0: He's one of the general managers, I think, who really value winning first and foremost, as opposed to thinking about value and efficiency and some of the other buzzwords you hear these days.
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7: Tilapia. So I got a cousin who told me it's not a real fish. And to be honest with you, I didn't hear of tilapia until the 2000s. I had him over one time, and we were doing a fish fry, and he was like, do not buy that tilapia. It's a bottom feeder, and it's not a real fish, genetically engineered. I'm like, really? I go to him for all construction and stuff like that, so I am guilty of following. If you are, like, great at one area,
8: yeah,
7: I will superimpose that on the
8: you know about everything.
9: It's the best thing ever. 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
7: Right. No, he makes a mean-ass fried fish, though.
10: He said my transmission's about to blow, so I'm going to
7: I need some power steering fluid.
9: Right. Telling you right now, my mechanic told me to stay away from tilapia. I'm staying away from tilapia now.
10: When you're looking for good fish conversation, you come to The Next Level. Nobody doing it like us.
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13: Blake Snell is scheduled to rejoin the Dodgers rotation on Tuesday at home against the Royals.
16: Swing and a miss. Down he goes, Hacking. Strike three. Strikeout number 9 for Blake Snell. A big out there.
13: I'm bullish on Snell's fantasy prospects over the season's final 7 weeks, but for now, I'm leaving him on my sidelines for his first 2 starts back. Digging deeper, Casey Mize, one of the newest Padres, is available in roughly 65% of ESPN leagues. And while his Padres debut was a bit of a disaster, he should benefit from a return to Petco Park in his next start.
14: 2-2.
16: Swing and a miss. Got him with the fastball. Casey Mize strikes out the side in the sixth inning, all swinging.
13: On the hitting side, the Rangers have an extremely favorable 7-game schedule, despite it coming entirely on the road. They'll begin with 4 games against the Angels and conclude with 3 at the Athletics, meaning they'll be facing 2 bottom 10 pitching staffs in terms of ERA while playing 3 games at Hitters Heaven Sutter Health Park. The Rangers are also projected to face 3 left-handed starters, so this is a good week to get Wyatt Langford, available in more than 30% of ESPN leagues, and Jake Berger, available in more than 90% into all of your lineups. For more rankings and projections, check out my forecaster on ESPN's Fantasy Baseball page.
1: 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Checking back in with the big league scoreboard, it's been a while since this happened to the Red Sox.
17: As the pitch is swung on, fly ball to left center. Duran going back near the track. Looks up. It's going to be off the wall. In to score is Walton. The throw to second base, not in time. It's a double for Muncy. The A's have a 4-3 lead. They're going crazy in the dugout.
1: That call on 650 KTSC. That indeed was the difference. That Max Muncy RBI double. Athletics beat the Red Sox a second straight game, 4-3. First series loss for Boston since June 29th through July 1st. A day after being called for a balk that scored a run, Braves ace Chris Sale not willing to let it go. As the umpires walked on the field before today's finale against the Yankees, Sale yelled at the umpires, and he wound up with his 4th career ejection. To the game, it was like the 2 previous matchups today, another close one for Atlanta and New York, and pretty quiet on the scoreboard until the late innings.
18: Blackburn fires. And a ground ball to the right side and threw up in the middle into right center field. Kim's around third. He's going to score. And Michael Harris, the second, comes through. Big clutch RBI. Braves on top, 2-1.
1: The call on 680, the Fan in Atlanta. Braves won it 2-1. They avoided the sweep. New York just 2-9 in extra innings this season, held a 1-runner fewer for the 20th time, and finished with 4 hits or fewer for the 17th time. The Cubs certainly playing well at the right time.
19: 2 down, Bregman at first, Ian Happ at the plate. The pitch. Happ swings and it's a high fly ball deep right. Caglione back. This one's way out of here. 2-run home run, Ian Happ. And the Cubs now up 7-2 over the Royals here in the 6th inning for Happ. That's his 20th home run of the year.
1: The call on the Cubs radio network, Miguel Amaya added a 3-run shot, 2 RBI for Alex Bregman. Chicago routed Kansas City 10-2, its 6th win in the last 7 games. Eduardo Rodriguez, 9 Ks in 7 strong innings. He retired Shohei Ohtani 4 times today. Diamondbacks handed the Dodgers a 7th loss in 8 games, 4-2. The first season series victory for Arizona over L.A. since 2018. Philly slugger Kyle Schwarber ended his lengthy homerless drought against the Blue Jays.
20: Here's the pitch. Swung on, hit in the air, left field. It's deep. Going back is Snyder to the wall. Looking up, it's gone. And so is the home run drought for Kyle
1: Schwarber. Schwarber would also hit his 35th of the season. His 3-run blast, his first homer since July 18th. He's tied with Houston's Yordan Alvarez for the Major League lead. Derek Hill walk-off, bases loaded single, bottom 12. Phillies edged the Blue Jays 7-6. The best pitcher in baseball, Milwaukee's Jacob Mizrowski, allowed a couple of runs, 4 hits in 6. He struck out 9 to increase his big league leading total to 204. Jake Bauer would come through in the bottom of the 10th with a walk-off RBI single. That led Milwaukee to a 4-3 win over Minnesota. The AL East, the

0: AL-leading Rays beat the Mariners 4-1 for their sixth consecutive win. A day after getting shellacked, Mets turned the tables on the Pirates. Bo Bichette, 5-for-5. He had a three-run double. He also scored a couple of times. Luis Robert Jr. went deep. He drove in four runs. Mets rolled over the Pirates 11-1. Coming up, can Jackson Merrill continue his hot summer and lead the Padres to a W over the Astros? This is Sunday Night Baseball on ESPN Radio and the ESPN app.
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0: I'm Christine Lisi. This is Baseball Tonight. Houston's Yordan Alvarez has a chance tonight to retake sole possession of the MLB home run lead, currently tied at 35 with Philadelphia's Kyle Schwarber, who went deep twice in the win over the Blue Jays today. Alvarez has 0 home runs his last 9 games, his longest homerless drought this season, and one shy of tying his 3rd longest homerless drought over the last couple of seasons. Now, time to get you on out to Petco Park. Alongside Doug Glanville, here's Roxy Bernstein.
9: All right, Christine. So does that mean the Astros are hitting the panic button, Doug, that Alvarez hasn't homered in a little bit?
10: Well, you know, he's taken his 1,000 walks instead. I mean, unbelievable hitter. Unbelievable.
9: What an amazing season he is having. A historic season. Look, the Astros were off to a miserable start. They didn't panic. Espada believed in this team, and here they are in the early to mid-stages of August now. They're on top of the American League West. How surprising is it to you that they're in this spot considering the miserable start they had?
10: Well, it's a great turnaround on their end, and Joe Espada has experience, you know, coaching in Houston with all their championships and their playoff runs. So he has high expectations. He knows what it takes, and he understands the perspective you need when you have a really slow start, which was riddled with a lot of injuries to some key players, Hunter Brown and so on. So, you know, he knows that Yordan Alvarez has really been able to hold everything together. And now, as they're getting more healthy and they're getting a good performance on the back end of their bullpen, they're certainly where they want to be in first place.
9: On the other side, the Padres are third in the NL West. They're 9 behind the Dodgers, who lost again today.
10: Yeah.
9: But realistically, it's the wild card more than likely that the Padres will be chasing.
10: And they're right there. You know, you're talking a game and a half out of that position. So they feel like they have the talent, certainly. They have also had a roller coaster type season, but they were aggressive at the deadline. They got two frontline starters, Robbie Ray, Casey Mize. They were able to, you know, make moves to increase their chances. Maybe it's not the Dodgers, right? But they, you know, winning the division. But that next step, just getting in there, they have plenty of experience to tap there that they could make a run.
9: They're a game and a half behind both the Diamondbacks and the Phillies, who are tied for the second and third wild card spots in the National League. The Cubs have some separation there in the top wild card spot, 6 games in front.
10: Yep.
9: And Houston comes in tonight, a game up on Texas as the Rangers lost earlier today. And they are now 5 up on the disappointing Mariners.
10: Well, that division has struggled on a whole. I mean, they just have been outscored, and there's a lot of underperforming. You certainly knew the Mariners from a year ago and their offense. You know, the picture of Cal Raleigh, who's had injuries as well. They just have not produced. But all three of these teams have pitching, you know, at least starting on Texas side. The Astros are getting back to form with their bullpen. So there's a lot of pieces there that say, well, if they hit, you know, any of these teams break out and get hot with the bats, they can have that run. Maybe not Boston Red Sox run, but they can go on a huge one. And the Mariners have just not found that at all, and their pitching just has not been enough.
9: It is a gorgeous night, as you would expect in San Diego, for here on August 9th. Temperature right around 80 degrees. It's a little after 5 o'clock in the evening here in San Diego. The shadows will have an effect early in this game. And an awkward start time of 5:20 Pacific time for the finale of the series, as the Astros and the Padres have split the first couple of games in the series. Randy Vasquez makes the start tonight for the Padres, and it's Christian Javier, the veteran, going for the Houston Astros as the Padres emerging from the first base dugout. 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For Joe Espada and the Astros, who are 2 over, 60 up, 58 down, and a game up on Texas in the AL West. Jeremy Peña having a great series, season, who's kind of in the shadows of Yordan Alvarez, but a phenomenal season for Peña. He'll lead it off at shortstop. Alvarez, the DH, batting second, hitting third at third. Isaac Paredes, the cleanup batter at second base. Jose Altuve. Taylor Trammell is in right field, batting fifth. Christian Walker, the first baseman, sixth. Batting seventh and center, the newcomer to the Astros, Dalton Varsho. Behind the plate, Yiner Diaz hitting eighth. With the right fielder, Lamont Wade Jr. batting ninth for Houston. Christian Javier makes just his sixth start. He's 1-2 with a 6.59 ERA. For the Astros, Peña, Alvarez, Paredes, Altuve, Trammell, Walker, Varsho, Diaz, and Wade. For Craig Stammen, the Padres, who are 4 over, 61 up, 57 down. They are 9 back of the Dodgers, 3rd in the NL West, and a game and a half behind the last wild card spot in the NL. Fernando Tatis Jr. leads it off and right. Jake Cronenworth, the second baseman, batting second. hitting third at third, Manny Machado. The cleanup batter for the Padres, Ty France, the first baseman. Jackson Merrill bats fifth, he's in center. Luis Rengifo in left field batting sixth, hitting seven to DH, Gavin Sheets. Xander Bogaerts, the shortstop eighth, with Freddie Fermin behind the plate batting ninth. Randy Vasquez, 7-6 in a 4.19 ERA. For the Padres, Tatis, Cronenworth, Machado, France, Merrill, Rengifo, Sheets, Bogaerts, Fermin. Padres going with the camo tops tonight, and the white pants, and the brown caps out of the first base dugout. The bright orange for the Astros tonight with the gray pants and the navy blue caps out of the third base dugout. The right-handed batting, Pena digs in that open stance as the windup on the right-hander Vasquez fires in a fastball. He pumped it by him, 95. Strike one, we're underway at Petco. 302, 13 homers for Pena, who is 0 for his last 16 after a 15-game hitting streak for the Houston shortstop. One strike pitch inside of the right-handed batter, 1-1. Jeremy Pena has the orange spikes as well to accentuate the orange tops. 1-1 pitch, got under this one, a mile-high pop-up. Into shallow right, going out the second baseman. Cronenworth gives way to Tatis. Coming in, the right fielder makes the catch, and that's how our ball game begins.
10: Yeah, and they're trying to go up against Randy Vasquez. And, you know, this guy has a lot of pitches. You know, we're told by Craig Stammen, it's all about him filling up the zone if he can throw strikes. So he has a lot to work with, the four-seamer, the cutter, the sinker, the curveball, the changeup, the sweeper, even a slider. So it's a lot of shapes, a lot of changes of velocity.
9: One out, here is Yordan Alvarez. Left-handed hitting slugger as Vasquez kicks. And for the first base side of the hill, paints the outside edge with a cutter. And a called strike to Alvarez. Right now, leading all the races for the Triple Crown of the American League. 325, 35 homers, 86 batted in as he takes outside a fastball. 1-1, leads the majors in average and homers. But just only the American League in RBIs.
10: He also leads in runs scored, hits, many categories.
9: 1-1 pitch is high, fastball, 2-1 the count.
10: On base percentage, slugging percentage, OPS, and he has 23 intentional walks. So his season is just, it's pure domination.
9: The hulking left-handed hitter. The turn from Vasquez, the 2-1 pitch. And Alvarez looks at a strike. Bottom of the zone, 2-2, another cutter from the right-hander. The outfield extremely deep. If Jackson Merrill was any deeper in center, he'd be out in Gallagher Square. Shift onto the infield, playing the left-handed batter to pull. The 2-2 pitch, reaching for it, and looped foul off to the left on a changeup from Vasquez. And we'll do it again, 2-2.
10: And listening to his manager, Joe Espada, talk about like what makes him so great, but it's the power game, but he's really a pure hitter. He's not just slugging. He hits, you know, opposite field, all fields, all type of pitches, sets the pitcher up.
9: The 2-2 is fouled back over the screen into the second deck on the third base side of home plate in this three-tiered ballpark here in San Diego. Ballpark about three-fifths full right now. People still trickling in on this Sunday evening. A lot of people gathered in Gallagher Square beyond center as Alvarez lines it out towards center. On the move toward right center, Jackson Merrill reaches out and makes a one-handed catch in median deep right center field. And there's two gone here in the Houston first.
10: I mean, even his outs. I mean, this ball is absolutely smoked, and he got a little bit through it, which is still a great line drive stroke, but didn't get the sort of launch angle for the distance. But that ball was hit hard.
9: 106 off the bat.
10: Yeah.
9: Two outs. Here is Isaac Paredes, the third baseman, 253. 15 homers, 60 batted in. Right-handed batter. Just getting going in San Diego. No score, top of the first, two outs. The turn, the pitch, and Vasquez misses high and wide with ball one, 96.
10: Paredes, it's interesting that he has 15 home runs this season, and they're all against right-handed pitching.
9: Right-hander kicks the 1-0. Paredes hits it sharply to third. Speared on one bounce on a short hop by Machado. Deep at third base off to his left. Throws it across to first. To France to take care of Paredes. And the Astros who go quietly 1-2-3 against Randy Vasquez with the Padres coming to bat. This is Sunday Night Baseball on ESPN Radio and the ESPN app.
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9: Here come the Padres in the home half of the first against Christian Javier. Fernando Tatis Jr., right fielder, will lead it off. Scoreless last of the first in San Diego. First base side of the hill, the turn from Christian Javier, and the right-hander delivers strike one, top of the zone, 93. It's Tatis, 281, 10 home runs this year, riding a modest five-game hitting streak. Slightly open with the stance, bat resting on his right shoulder as Javier kicks, and the one-strike pitch is grounded to third, backhanded deep behind the bag by Paredes, fires it across to Walker at first to take care of Tatis, and there is one out in the last of the first, and Cronenworth coming up for the Padres.
10: Well, Javier, you know, he had a great season years ago, 22-23 World Series, but he's just been injured, a lot of challenges now, so he kind of lost some velocities that land more on the cutter, four-seamer, sweeper, just a lot of pitch mixes that he's working to confuse the hitter.
9: Left-handed batting, Cronenworth looks at a strike. 0-1 the count. Cronenworth hitting 220 now on the year with three homers, had a nasty concussion he dealt with early in the year. Has hit much better since coming back off the injured list. One strike pitch, and Cronenworth takes a strike. There was the sweeper, and it's 0-2, and he missed it about 2 months with that concussion.
10: Yeah, just a lot of lingering issues, and it's quite a story to hear him, like, walk you through, like, what he went through, and then trying to get back, and then incremental steps. It just seemed like a nightmare.
9: The windup and the two-strike pitch. Cronenworth swings and got under it. Fly ball, shallow left center, over and in toward left center as Varsho, the center fielder, makes the catch. And two quick outs for Christian Javier in the last of the first as Manny Machado coming up for San Diego.
10: Well, and Varsho is the new guy, one of the trade acquisitions who spent a lot of time in Toronto, Arizona, and a great athlete and really upgrades the defense and someone who has the bat to kind of be in the lineup a lot, especially against right-handed pitching.
9: Two gone, Machado, 212 with 23 homers, a team-best 70 batted in. That spread open stance as Javier fires, and it's fouled off to the right. And skipping out of the way was Ty France in the on-deck circle. That came a little too close for comfort for France.
10: Well, France is like, he might as well be in the batter circle. Like, what is he doing? Yeah, they're going to move him. It's like, dude, he's on the grass.
9: Our plate umpire, Jacob Metz, just chased him back toward the dirt. But he has both feet on the grass in front of the on-deck circle. Javier's motion and the one-strike pitch, and Machado swings and misses at a sweeper biting away, and it's 0-2.
10: I mean, way out in front of that pitch, and that's what Javier is now needs.
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1: Topliner falls in for hit over the diminutive Altuve. And a two-out hit. And Manny Machado says, hey, gas bag, yeah, I'm still getting my hits, pal. And he singles to center here with two down for France.
2: Yeah, and earlier we were talking to Tony Gwynn Jr., who does great work announcing for the Padres, and he said, no, Machado is, you know, looking like Machado. I mean, he had a run where he was just, like, fully locked in. Now he's just sort of settled in, and, you know, he'll probably get more of those kinds of hits. It's really changed the Padre lineup quite a bit, him back being himself.
1: Cleanup batter, France, and the right-handed batter with that bat cocked high above his right shoulder takes a strike from Javier. France has had a really good season for San Diego. 287 with 16 homers. He's driven in 50. And France joined the Padres coming back to San Diego in a minor league deal that he signed in February. One strike pitch, mighty rip at a fastball, and he's swung through it. It's 0-2.
2: Oh, yeah. I mean, he's had a great, great season. And, you know, he came off a Gold Glove Award. He's, you know, put it together at his best game. And he's very aggressive, not going to walk a lot, but he can shoot the ball the other way. Good bat control.
1: Two strike pitch. That's high to France, a fastball from Christian Javier. 1-2 the count. Machado at first, two down.
2: I mean, he's learned, or certainly it's capitalizing on hunting for pitches when he gets ahead in the count. Done a lot of damage working ahead.
1: Waggles that bat, the 1-2. Swing and reaching for it and sends it foul down the right side out of play. And the count holds 1-2 on France with two outs. France, who finished last year with Toronto, was also with the Twins a year ago, broke in with San Diego. Back for his second tour of duty with the Padres as Javier moved to first, and lunging back is Machado. But France, who was drafted in the 34th round back in 2015, and again, there aren't 34 rounds anymore.
2: No.
1: And he played collegiately just down the road at San Diego State. 1-2 is high. Fastball missing from Javier, 2-2.
2: Well, he found it, and you kind of see the maturing of a career and sometimes how long it takes first to get the opportunity, let alone have the right fit, the right environment, and stay healthy. And he's really put it all together in one season, and what a breakout year.
1: Machado leads at first to 2-2. Swing and a foul straight back, 92 from Javier. And we'll do it again. Two balls, two strikes on France.
2: And I always see this 2-2 pitch as key, because if you kind of slop something out there non-competitively, now it's 3-2, and now the runner's in motion. That's a big difference.
1: From the belt, Javier. The pitch. And check swing. Did he go? On appeal, no. Says Roberto Ortiz, our umpire down at first, and a pitch down and away, and a full count on France.
2: So now with the 3-2 count, now Machado's in motion. Now he's not blazing speed as he in his heyday, but you know that is the difference between a double scoring an easy run versus a play at the plate.
1: Javier's payoff pitch, and France swings and in the air, shallow right field, over and in toward right center is Trammell, and he makes the one-handed catch to retire the side. One hit, one left for the Padres. We're through one in San Diego. Scoreless, the Astros and the Padres. This is Sunday Night Baseball on ESPN Radio and the ESPN app.
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5: Jose Altuve leads off the second for the Astros. Taylor Trammell, Christian Walker to follow. No score, top two. And the right-handed batting Altuve takes a cutter high, ball one from Randy Vasquez. 245, 13 homers, 34 batted in for Altuve. Scoreless in the second here in San Diego. The turn, the 1-0 pitch. And there's a ground ball left side, cut off to his left, spinning around as Machado fires on the move over to France at first, who stretches on the right field side of first base to take care of Altuve, one out to retire the future Hall of Famer.
6: Yeah, 300 batting average, career, 2,477 hits, career, just an incredible. Forget about all the playoff stuff on top of that. And also, what a great play by Machado. He just amazes you how many angles he can throw a ball and throw with such great velocity.
5: Now it is Taylor Trammell, and from the left side, he shows bunt half-heartedly, and he takes a strike from Vasquez and a cutter in there. 0-1 on Trammell, who homered here last night. 236, seven home runs, and Vasquez, the one-strike pitch, is high to Taylor Trammell, and it's 1-1. Was a first-round draft pick by the Reds back in 2015. He's bounced around, been with the Mariners, Dodgers, Yankees, now the Astros. The pitch, and Trammell pulls it through the right side. And a sharp grounder that's out into right. And the first base runner for Houston is Trammell, a one-out single here in the Houston second.
6: Yeah, Trammell's found a nice role for him here. You know, he's predominantly pretty much always playing against right-handed pitching. He's done a great job with it, not only getting his hits, but showing some power with that. So it's created a nice platoon advantage for these Astros.
5: One out, a runner at first, Christian Walker. 242, 22 homers for Walker, has hit in 11 straight in 14 of the last 15 games. Veteran right-handed batter is Vasquez pitch, and it just misses off the outside with a cutter, ball one. Walker, now 35 years of age, has been with the Orioles and the Diamondbacks. Couple of homers during this 11-game hitting streak. Trammell at first, one out, the pitch. And Walker throws the hands up and jackknifes out of the way of a fastball inside.
6: And when Walker's right, I mean, he's hitting for power in the air, opposite field, all fields, really. And you know, I saw him earlier at Wrigley Field just destroy the Cubs, just homer after homer.
5: Trammell running the 2-0 pitch is grounded left side toward the hole, flag down by Machado. Bluffs the throw to second. And he throws out Walker at first as Machado, his momentum carried him all the way towards second base, ranging far to his left to field it. Trammell, by running, keeps the Astros out of the double play.
6: Yeah, that was a good move. The Astros not necessarily, you know, running for any reason other than to stay out of the DP, but Trammell has the potential to steal the bag. But once again, Machado on the run just gets to everything and throws at awkward angles and still has something on it.
5: Two outs. Trammell at second, Dalton Varsho the batter, and the left-handed swinger takes down low, ball one, a cutter. Varsho was acquired from the Blue Jays on Monday in a deal that said Spencer Arrighetti up to Toronto. 236 overall for Varsho. Former Gold Glove winner, and the 1-0 pitch is high, and it's 2-0, and Toronto

0: was on the periphery of the wild card hunt in the American League. They're still kind of in it. They're 3.5 back. The problem for the Blue Jays, there's so many teams that are logjam right there with them. 2-0 pitch. That's a strike to Varsho on the outer half.
1: I mean, almost everybody is in the American League, and it creates a lot of leapfrog challenges. That's why a team like the Red Sox, you need to get hot and just run teams out and keep passing and then figure out how to hold it. And we're waiting for some of these teams to have that breakout.
0: 2-1 pitch up and away to Varsho, a fastball 95. 3-1 the count with Trammell at second base, two outs in the top of the second inning.
1: You know, in this end of division, the AL West is, such a mess because whether the Mariners, Texas, they're all just sort of jockeying for position. And 1 second they're a division leader, next second they're a wild card leader where they're out of it.
0: 3-1, Varsho swings and fouls it back to the netting. Full count on Dalton Varsho. Varsho just 2-for-18 in his 5 games with Houston. Trammell the runner at second. Vasquez peering in. Shortstop Bogart shaded up the middle. Big hole in the left side of the diamond. 3-2 to Varsho. Swing and a foul back to the netting, and we'll do it again.
1: It was made very public about when Varsho was traded. He just had to walk from one dugout or locker room to the other because he was traded to the team they happened to be playing against, the Houston Astros.
0: Yeah, the Blue Jays were in Houston at the time.
1: Yeah, very, very tough. I mean, it's a stunning moment in anyone's career.
0: 3-2. Swing and a foul back into the second deck behind the plate. Varsho fighting off a couple of pitches.
1: Well, it hit a fan wearing a Trevor Hoffman jersey right in the hands and just boot city there. So he got booed by some of his fellow fans here.
0: That's why he's wearing a pitcher's jersey and not an outfielder's jersey. Again, the 3-2. Swing and a ball drilled out toward right. Tatis going back, turns, watches, gone. Dalton Varsho, his first home run as a Houston Astro. His 8th overall this season, giving Houston a 2-0 lead. A laser to right field.
1: Yeah, the thing about Dalton Varsho is he's got a lot of pop. There was a year last year at Toronto, he had 20 home runs and 271 at-bats. I mean, just ridiculous home run rates, but also the doubles and the triples because he's so athletic and speedy. This is going to be a bonus for Houston if he continues to have the power game go to what is already extraordinary defense and base running.
0: That's a terrific at-bat by Varsho as Yiner Diaz takes a strike from Vasquez and a cutter, fouling off pitches, and then he got something he could drive.
1: Yeah, a little kind of spinning slider, but Vasquez threw it more for just a strike in the zone instead of chase, and he just hung it right out there.
0: One strike pitch, the right-handed batting catcher Diaz flips it foul back to the screen. And it's 0-2 as Diaz, 8 homers, hitting .259. 2-0 Astros on a 2-run blast off the bat of Dalton Varsho. That's a way to make you feel comfortable in your new clubhouse.
1: For sure.
0: The 0-2. Diaz takes way outside, lunging forward to catcher Fermin.
1: And even though you're in kind of the same fraternity with all these players, it's a huge transition. Whatever you're leaving behind, so you're hoping you have that welcoming environment.
0: 1-2 pitch, fouled straight back by Diaz. 95 from Vasquez will do it again.
1: Yeah, Dalton Varsho's father, Gary, was my coach in Philadelphia. A really great coach, outfield, base running, just an excellent coach. And you could see Dalton Varsho has all those fundamentals down pat.
0: Again, the 1-2. Diaz swings and a bounding ball past the mound, backhanded to his right, crossing to the shortstop side of the bag on a backhand off-balance throw. Jake Cronenworth throws out Yiner Diaz to retire the side. But a 2-run blast, Dalton Varsho gives the Astros the lead. 2-0 Houston going to the bottom of the second in San Diego. This is Sunday Night Baseball on ESPN Radio and the ESPN app.
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8: To the last of the second, 2-0 Astros with Doug Glanville. Christine Lisi at the studios, our ESPN radio crew, Roxy Bernstein with you from Petco Park in gorgeous San Diego on this Sunday night. Jackson Merrill leads off the home second as Christian Javier misses high with a fastball. It's 1-0. 242, 17 homers for the young Jackson Merrill. Just 23 years of age. Homered here last night in the Padre win. Hit a two-run shot. 1-0 pitch, left-handed batter swings and lifts it foul behind the Padres, rather the Astros dugout third base side. Into the top deck of Petco Park. 1-1 the count on Merrill.
9: And Merrill's kind of found what, you know, he's been looking for in 24. You know, just some of his best work as such a young player. He's back in that groove.
8: 1-1. Swinging a foul at the plate. Off the glove of the catcher Diaz, 1-2 on Merrill.
9: Hit 300 in July, 7 home runs, the power game. And, you know, so he went through, you know, a lot of struggles, but he's, you know, as his manager Craig Stammen said, it's like he's confident. He's got his swing where he wants it to be, and he's attacking again.
8: 1-2. Merrill swings and clubs one out toward deep right center. Going back at the wall, reaching up. It's gone as Trammell, the right center field for Houston, tried to leap up and make a catch, but it carried over the wall, and the Padres are on the board. Homering for the second consecutive day as Merrill is 18th, and it's 2-1 Astros.
9: I mean, you talk about on absolute fire right now, and the thing is, like, although that didn't go out by much, Merrill stood at the plate, threw his bat, and was only about halfway to first when it landed. He had very strong inkling that that ball was going out, and that had a high launch angle, so he got a lot of that ball and pretty much squared it up.
8: Now it's Luis Rengifo batting from the left side. Oh, takes a strike from Christian Javier as Rengifo began the year in Milwaukee. Switch hitter batting from the left side. 0-1 the count. A turn from Javier and the one strike pitch. And the longtime Angel tops one to the right side to his left. Fielded by Altuve. Short throw to Walker at first. Rengifo retired, one away.
9: Well, Rengifo's brought a lot to the Padre team. Given him some versatility. Played some defense. Run the bases. So they're really happy with what he's been able to bring.
8: Now it's Gavin Sheets, who's been in a funk since the All-Star break. 14 homers for the Padres DH as Javier delivers. And that bends in there for a strike with a sweeper to the outer half, 0-1. 2-12 for Sheets, who got off to a really good start this year. And he has been fighting it since the break. The pitch. And that's off the outside with a changeup, 1-1. In fact, Sheets has not homered since they were at Wrigley Field at the end of June. It's been over a month now for Sheets without a home run. Upright stance, the 1-1 pitch. And that just misses off the outside, a sweeper. It's 2-1 on Sheets. Since the break, Gavin Sheets hitting just 156.
9: Yeah, a lot of struggles. And, he had the power game going early at one point. And actually, we did a game. We hit a couple home runs, but been ice cold.
8: 2-1 pitch. That one fooled him. And his sweeper tried to hold up, could not. It's 2-2.
9: And that's what they've been doing to him. He gets ahead in the count, and then they pitch him almost like opposite of what he's trying to attack. Seems to be like hunting the fastball, not getting it, and turning it into outs. Really struggling when he's ahead in the count.
8: 2-2. Low and in. Lays off a changeup and a full count on Gavin Sheets. One out, bottom of the second, 2-1 Houston.
9: In fact, the numbers are 152 batting average when he's ahead in the count. Like that, you know, when you're a power guy, that's your thrive moment.
8: 3-2. And that's off the outside. Draws the walk, a fastball missing wide from Javier. And a one-out base runner for the Padres as Sheets is on for Xander Bogaerts.
9: You know, that's a good outcome for Sheets because you sometimes get so locked in your own slump that you think you have to hit your way through it only, and you start expanding the zone. Well, he took a pitch outside, got a walk, and said, wait a minute, this is still a good outcome. But, you know, I don't have to swing it all the time. I can work my way on base.
8: Xander Bogaerts, the right-handed batter, takes a strike to the outer half. A cutter from Javier. Bogaerts hitting .223, 9 home runs, and similar to Sheets, he got off to a really good start to the year, but has kind of faded after the first couple of months. Sheets at first, one out. The pitch, that's fouled straight back by Bogaerts, 0-2 the count on the San Diego shortstop.
9: Yeah, just since getting to San Diego, he just hasn't been, you know, what he did in Boston. I mean, this guy was just a phenomenal hitter. And, certainly gotten older, banged up, changed positions a little bit, moved away, but just has not really gotten that 300 bat.
8: The pitch got under this one. A fly ball left field, playable for Wade. And Lamont Wade, roaming toward left center, makes a one-handed catch in medium depth left center field. And back to first goes Sheets, two away.
9: Yeah, Javier threw him a real slow breaking ball, and Bogaerts tried to stay back, but ended up having to kind of one-hand it and was under it. Didn't have a whole lot of pop off of that, and pretty comfortable put out for the outfield.
8: Two outs, Sheets at first. Freddie Fermin, the San Diego catcher tonight, hitting .187 with 4 home runs. Short lead at first for Sheets. Walker holding as Javier's pitch. The right-handed batter takes a strike on a cutter from Javier. 0-1 the count on Fermin. He's got a 5-game hitting streak going. In fact, Fermin has hit in each of his last 12 starts. One strike pitch. Fouled away. Behind the plate. Into the second deck. And it's 0-2 on Freddie Fermin. Former Royal. Was acquired at the deadline last season from Kansas City. Short lead for Sheets. From the belt, Javier. The 0-2. And Fermin slices one off down the right side. Foul. Goes out into the crowd down the right field line. And the count holds 0-2. The MLB app has you covered all season long. Get personalized highlights and push notifications just for you. Download the MLB app, the number one app for live baseball. Sheets at first. Christian Javier, the 0-2 to Fermin. Swing and a ball laced into shallow center. It falls in front of Varsho for a hit. Stopping at second is Sheets. And on an 0-2 pitch, Fermin singles to center. Two on, two out. Back to the top of the order. Fernando Tatis Jr. for the Padres.
9: Yeah, Fermin did a great job here because he didn't pull off that breaking ball. He really stayed with a plan to go up the middle. And although kind of one-handed and it served it, his balance was really strong. His legs were underneath him, you know, almost like he was looking for that pitch. And Javier, you know, not the ideal two-strike pitch he was trying to get to expand the zone. Just kind of rolled it up there. But really, overall, Fermin did a good job of hitting whatever was thrown by just having good balance.
8: Mound visit for a plate umpire, Jacob Metz, to break up the meeting. as the catcher Diaz headed back toward the plate. 2-1 Houston, bottom of the second. First pitch, need to be wary of Tatis.
9: Oh, yeah.
8: He leads all of baseball with 35 hits off the first pitch in an at-bat.
9: Oh, yeah. I mean, his numbers are ridiculous on the first pitch. So, you know, just under 400. So, and runners in scoring position, he's hitting about 380. So, he's got a lot in his favor.
8: Two on, two out. Javier, the pitch. Swing and a ball hit in the air. Playable in center. Over toward left center goes Varsho. About 10 feet shy of the warning track, make the catch on the first pitch. Tatis flies out. The Padres are gone. They get a run. The homer from Merrill. Two hits they leap to. We're through two in San Diego. 2-1 Astros. 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
8: The knees for a strike from Vasquez. Peña, Alvarez to follow for Houston in the third. Wind up Vasquez, the one strike pitch in tight, bending out of the way of a cutter is Wade. It's 1-1. Wade, 225, a couple of home runs. The pitch. Wade takes low and in. No, it's a strike. Just catches the corner. And we have a challenge, our first of the night.
16: Batter challenging the call of strike.
8: Lamont Wade Jr. challenging the call.
9: I don't know. I think he might lose this one.
8: And he did.
16: The strike.
9: Yeah. And, you know, these are, the you know, certainly flipping the count. I mean, you understand the moment. And, you know, Wade has always had a very good eye. I mean, he's been patient. Sometimes it makes him late because he sees the ball long.
8: 1-2. That's high to Wade. Two balls, two strikes.
9: And that was his thing with San Francisco. They called it a late night Lamont. Remember, he was hitting all those big hits late in the game.
8: Clutch hitter.
9: Clutch. So, you know, we're trying to find that guy again.
8: 2-2 is fouled straight back by Wade. That was a cutter from Vasquez. We'll do it again on Wade leading off the third. It's two balls, two strikes. And Wade, who began the year at the White Sox organization, he was a AAA. And he opted out when he didn't get called up by the White Sox in the early part of June. And he takes just off the outside with a changeup and a full count. And then was signed by Houston after the opt-out 3 days later. Full count, Wade leading off the third. Vasquez the pitch, and Wade fouls it back. Another fastball, a challenge 95-mile-per-hour heater from Vasquez.
9: Yeah, you know, he gives them a different at-bat. I mean, he's very calm. You know, he lays off the high pitch. He just, you know, he's always had that presence of having a good sense of the strike zone.
8: And a professional at-bat. 3-2 pitch in on the ground to first. Gobbled up by France. Underhands is the pitcher, Vasquez. Slides over to cover first base, and there's one out here in the Houston third.
9: Vasquez trying to bounce back from that home run and just try to get back to the basics. You know, they say he needs to throw strikes to be successful because when he works behind, he really has to lay it in the zone. But in some cases, throw too many strikes, especially non-competitive or really bad ones, then that could build up a different kind of damage.
8: Here's Jeremy Pena with one out. The right-handed batter hits it sharply on the ground. Backhanded deep and short by Bogarts. Long throw to first, and he takes care of Pena. That ball was sizzled on the ground, but a nice play by Bogarts to get Pena, who runs well.
9: Yeah, just hit hard, but right at him. Really calm step and throw. Pena hustling all the way down the line. You know, Pena, very underrated. One of the best shortstops in the game. I mean, power, speed, defense.
8: Gold glove winner.
9: Champion.
8: Here is Yordan Alvarez. Two outs and nobody on. Takes a fastball outside for a ball. Fly out to center in the first. Alvarez 0 for 1. 2-1 Houston, top of the third inning. Randy Vasquez. The kick, the 1-0 pitch. And that is just off the outside, 97. 2-0.
9: Well, to hit this well, hit everything so hard, and then have this much command of the strike zone, it's what makes him so dangerous.
8: The motion from Vasquez, the 2-0 pitch, and that one's lifted out of play, third base side into the second deck by Alvarez. And it's 2-1 on the Houston DH. Two-run homer by Varsho in the second. And the Padre is a solo shot from Jackson Merrill leading off the bottom of the second. 2-1 Houston, top three. The 2-1 pitch, and Alvarez swings and hits one in the air. Playable in deep left center. Merrill roaming over the center fielder, casually puts it away. And a 1-2-3 inning for Vasquez as we go to the last of the third in San Diego. Astros 2, Padres 1. 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
22: 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Back is Edmonds. To the line, he tracked to the wall. It's gone. A grand slam home run. The magic continues. The Indians win.
21: The record came to an end April 4th, 2001. Since then, the Boston Red Sox set the new Major League Baseball record with 794 straight sellouts between 2003 and 2013. The historic sellout run for the Indians spanned over parts of seven seasons in which the team won five straight AL Central titles and made two World Series appearances. 2,123 days, 19.3 million tickets, 455, a number we all know.
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8: Here come the Padres, home half of the third inning, 2-1 Houston. Jake Cronenworth, Manny Machado, Ty France. A

0: against Christian Javier in the last of the third. As a right-hander kicks for Houston, and Javier's pitch now floats in there for a strike with a sweeper. 0-1 on Cronenworth, the fly out in the first. Javier. Here's the turn and the one strike pitch. That one's fouled off to the right. 0-2 the count on Jake Cronenworth. And you and I talked about that concussion that he was dealing with.
1: Yeah.
0: He suffered it in mid-May, yet it wasn't diagnosed right away. And he played for another 2-3 weeks with that concussion.
1: Mm. Yeah, he thought it was something else. And
0: before the symptoms finally got too bad and time is called. But, look, in the midst of it, the Padres played in Mexico City.
1: Yeah,
0: they were in altitude.
1: Right, he thought it was that. Food poisoning, you know, whatever, something else.
0: The 0-2. Cronenworth swings and just bounces it foul off to the right.
1: Well, it's so positive that, you know, he hit 294 in July. He's kind of like back into that stroke. And, you know, he brings a lot of stability. You know, he can play second, he can play first, you know, just a tough at bat as well.
0: The pitch. And that's low and away with a changeup, 1-2 the count on Cronenworth. A former All-Star. But he was out from early May through the end of June. But since coming back, he's hitting .286, which is more Cronenworth-like for his career. The 1-2. High and away to Cronenworth as Javier missing with a fastball, 2-2.
1: Yeah, most of the time he just has this sort of up-the-middle, left-center kind of approach. And he'll get beat sometimes on fastballs, fouls a lot of balls off to the left side. And then once in a while he hunts that fastball to turn on it.
0: 2-2 pitch. And that strike three call. Top of the zone to Cronenworth. A changeup from Javier. The first strikeout for Javier. There's one out.
1: And Cronenworth really thought about challenging this pitch. It's a high changeup. It's right at the top of the zone. But that's one of those examples. They say if it's egregious, it's bad miss, then challenge. But early in the game, you want to really make sure. And he wasn't sure, and for good reason. That was right on the line.
0: Here's Machado, a single in the first, and Javier delivers, and Manny Machado takes a strike on the inner half on a fastball. 0-1 the count of Machado, singled into center in the first, and Machado challenging the pitch.
1: I don't know, Manny.
0: It just did clip the inside edge. And challenge unsuccessful, the Padres have one left.
1: Yeah, I mean, look, 1-0 and 0-1, there's a huge difference, but 0-0 challenges, it's like you got to really make sure you're getting that one right.
0: One strike pitch. Machado golfs this one. Foul first base side, giving it a look near the San Diego dugout was the catcher Diaz, but it's out of play as we pause 10 seconds for station identification. 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
0: With Doug Glanville, Christine Lisi of the studios, our ESPN radio crew, Roxy Bernstein with you at Petco Park as Machado flails at a sweeper, biting down and away from Javier. And Machado down on strikes, two gone in the last of the third, 2-1 Houston.
1: Yeah, that sweeper by Javier is eating Manny Machado alive. I mean, he got the fastball, he didn't miss it. But it acted like a changeup. He threw it so slow. And Machado missed that ball by a foot. I mean, not only out in front, but just short of it. It was so far outside.
0: Now it's Ty France with two outs. Nobody on. The right-handed batter lines the first pitch into left over third toward the line. Over to cut it off is Wade. And taking a turn, back to first goes France. And a two-out single on a liner to left off the bat of Ty France here with two down.
1: Well, one thing France has done is attack the first pitch. 469 batting average. I mean, this has worked to perfection for him all season long. He just seems like a step ahead of the pitcher consistently through this stretch.
0: France at first, two outs. Merrill homered in the second, climbs in, the left-handed batter. Javier, the pitch. And that is in there for a strike with a cutter. Merrill, it's his eighth home run since the All-Star break. That's tied for the third most in baseball since the break, with C.J. Abrams, who's had a phenomenal year for Washington. France leads at first as Merrill takes the changeup down low, 1-1. Matt Olson and Willier Abreu have each hit 9 home runs since the break, and then Merrill's tied with Abrams right behind them with 8. He's had a great start to August. France at first, 2 outs, 2-1 Astros, the pitch. And that is low and away with a changeup.
1: Well, it's an understatement to say the Padres need his offense. They need his bat. And, you know, it's been a tough year early on, but he's got where he needs to go. And now it's a matter of, like, you know, driving in those runs, driving himself in the case earlier.
0: 2-1. Swing and a foul straight back by Jackson Merrill. 2 balls, 2 strikes. Been hitting right around 350 since the start of the month. With 3 homers, and he's driven in 11 already here in August. This is August the 9th. Javier from the belt. France leads the pitch, and Merrill swings and lifts it out towards center. Playable. Dalton Varsho sidesteps to his right toward left center, makes the catch, and the Padres are gone in the third. 1 hit, 1 left. We're through 3. Astros leading 2-1. 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
5: I'm Christine Lisi. The Diamondbacks clinched their first season series over the Dodgers since 2018 with a 4-2 win. Eduardo Rodriguez, 7 solid innings. He retired Shohei Ohtani 4 times. Tigers capped off a pretty successful West Coast road trip with a 3-1 10-inning victory over the Giants. Detroit went 7-2 on the trip, outscoring opponents 66-17. Heads back to Motown, 3.5 back of the AL Central leading White Sox and 1 game back of the Rangers for the final AL wildcard spot. From our friends at ESPN Stats and Information, since the Tarek Skubal trade to L.A. August 2nd, Dodgers are 1-6, worst record in the majors over that span. Detroit's 5-2, tied for the third best record over that time period. Back to Doug and Roxy.
0: All right, Christine, heart of the order for the Astros as we go to the fourth. They lead San Diego 2-1, rubber game with his 3-game set. They're right on the edge of the Gaslamp District in San Diego.
1: Yeah, beautiful San Diego. And, yeah.
0: A little bit humid for this part of the country. You don't usually feel this humidity in the air in San Diego. We're not complaining, don't get me wrong.
1: No.
0: Temperatures in the upper 70s as Paredes leads off the fours for the Astros, and he takes a strike. And, of course, Houston very familiar with humidity.
1: You basically swim your way to the stadium in Houston.
0: Paredes, a ground out in the first. Randy Vasquez, the windup and the one-strike pitch. And a check swing and a pitch down and away, a slider from Vasquez. And a catcher's challenge here from Fermin on that pitch. Was ruled a ball. And it is overturned.
6: San Diego has one shot remaining.
0: It is a strike, and it's 0-2 now on Isaac Paredes. Freddie Fermin was correct. The turn from Vasquez, the 2-strike pitch. And that is low for a ball with a slider.
1: I remember doing a Nationals game recently, and they played the music from RBI Baseball during the ABS challenge.
0: Old video game?
1: Yeah, I think we need some, you know, more music while the challenge is going in the background.
0: Like the Jeopardy theme?
1: Yeah, you know, something to spice it up.
0: 1-2. Paredes swings and got under this one. A towering pop-up behind third. Machado rolls.

0: opening back about 20 feet in the outfield grass and about 5 feet fair down the left field side, and he makes the catch. One gone in the Houston fourth.
1: Yeah, Peretti's just got under that ball, and you know he's really good on the pull side looking for those fastballs in, but he just missed that one.
0: Now it's Jose Altuve. A ground out in the second and drawing the boos from the Friar faithful here in San Diego. As the wind up, Vasquez the pitch, and Altuve takes it just down low in a sinker for ball one. And look, in Interleague now, you visit teams every other year. The Astros haven't been here since 2024. And Altuve, here comes the 1-0 pitch from Vasquez, and that is in there for a strike. And the last time they were here, it was certainly a memorable moment for Jose Altuve. It was the 10th inning of a game against the Padres, and Altuve hit a ball that was ruled a fair ball as he grounds that one to short, routine for Bogarts. Bends down to field it, straightens, throws out Altuve at first, two outs. He hit a slow roller to third base. He stood at home plate, and the play was made, and Altuve was out. And the plate umpire at the time, Brennan Miller, just balls in play, he's out. Altuve, if you looked at the replay, clearly fouled it off his front foot before it rolled out to third base. Here is Taylor Trammell, singled and scored in the second, and he grounds the first pitch to second. Easy play for Cronenworth, short throw to first. We'll finish that story. We come back for the bottom of the fourth. 1-2-3, quickly go the Astros. Renjifo Sheets Bogarts coming up for the Padres. 2-1 Houston. 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
0: Home half of the 4-2-1 Astros. Renjifo Sheets Bogart, 6-7-8 for San Diego against Christian Javier. Two-run homer by Dalton Varsho in the second. Solo shot Jackson Merrill in the bottom of the second for the Padres run. Luis Renjifo grounded out of the second. Christian Javier, just north of 50 pitchers, starting the bottom of the fourth, winds, and the pitch, and Renjifo lifts it behind the Astros dugout third base side out of play by about 10 rows. 0-1 the count before you're rudely interrupted by that short inning, the Altuve story from 2024. And the game is in mid-September here, and it was in the heat of a pennant race, so there's frustration and, well, certainly a passionate night for both sides, and Renjifo drives one down the left side out of play, and it's quickly 0-2 on the Padres left fielder. But Altuve stood at home plate knowing he fouled it off his front foot.
1: Yeah.
0: Brendan Miller, the plate umpire, didn't acknowledge the foul ball, never even talked to the other umpires. And then Joe Espada came out to argue because he saw it clearly. That is not a reviewable play. If you're wondering, can you challenge that? No, you can't. 0-2 pitch, reaching for it, looped into shallow right, sinking, and it falls in front of Trammell. And Renjifo leads off the home fourth with a single. Hit number 5 for San Diego as the ball comes into second base. Back to first goes Renjifo, and a start for the Padres.
1: Well, Renjifo has been really excellent for the Padres. He was with Milwaukee, only hit 205, but did not work out, got a new life in San Diego. And coming into this game, 314, 10 walks, 415 on base percentage.
0: He's at first. Gavin Sheets, who walked in the second inning, takes a strike on a sweeper outside edge. 0-1 on Sheets. So Espada comes out to argue. Altuve is barking and pleading his case at home plate to Brendan Miller, to no avail, by the way. And then the frustration boiling over as Espada's kind of going nose to nose with Miller. Jose Altuve took off his spikes,
1: yep,
0: or just the one foot on his left foot,
1: yep,
0: took off the sanitary sock.
1: Took the sock off.
0: So his bare foot exposed on the home plate dirt, showing and pointing at his left big toe. Low and away to Sheets. Man, the pitch missing. It's 2-1.
1: That was absolute classic. And Joe Espada said, like, when he gets inducted into the Hall of Fame, he has to tell that story. Because, I mean, it's just like, he took his shoe and his sock off.
0: And he's pointing at his toe.
1: Just like, evidence, here it is. Like,
0: and immediately was thrown out of the game by Brendan Miller. 2-1 pitch, and Sheets lifts it back over the screen. Into the crowd, directly behind the plate, 2-2 the count. By the way, the Padres have 5 hits. 4 of them have come with 2 strikes on a batter.
1: Yeah, I mean, it's definitely the put-away that's missing with Javier. He's working the count. He's trying to go up the zone, but he's not getting that downward chase kind of put-away. And that's really hurt him today.
0: Move to first. Diving back is Renjifo. And the Padres, they don't necessarily hit well as a team, but they do steal bases. They're third in the big leagues in steals. That's one thing they do well, is run the bases. 2-2 the count on Sheets, nobody out. Renjifo at first. And that was in the 10th inning of that game. And it was 3-3. The Padres got out of the inning, then won it. Or I take it back, Houston got a run, went up 4-3, runner goes, and Sheets in the air to center. Right toward Dalton Varsho, 2 steps to his left, makes the catch. Renjifo was running and now jogs back to first. He'll make it easily without a throw. And there's one out. Houston did score a run, and then in the bottom of the 10th, the Padres were kept off the board. Houston won the game 4-3. And the interesting thing is, Altuve, not necessarily known for his defense, and there was a sizzling ground ball that was hit up the middle, or Greg Kessinger was playing second base for Altuve because he was ejected from the game, and he made a diving stop that preserved the win for Houston. Up and in, ball one, bending out of the way is Bogaerts on a fastball.
1: Well, yeah, you know how the Hall of Fame like collects items from memorable games? I think they just need Jose Altuve's foot. Just put his whole foot in the Hall of Fame.
0: A mold of it?
1: Yeah, just have a whole toe.
0: Or that spike. Renjifo at first, one out. 1-0 pitch, Renjifo running in the air to right, hit and run, going back as Trammell has room. And shy of the track, makes a one-handed catch and bluffs the throw to first. And Renjifo runs back to first base. He's getting a workout on the base pass here in the inning, even though he's still at first base with 2 outs.
1: Yeah, I'm not sure if they're trying to like get a hit-and-run motion going there. Sheets, maybe you avoid the double play. But Renjifo had that base stolen. And as a hitter, if you can detect that, just let him take the bag. I mean, he makes that one easily. And so, yeah, hit and run is the asterisk question there. But at some point, it's clear he's being aggressive, trying to steal a base, put himself into scoring position because he's got something on Javier.
0: 2 outs, Renjifo at first. Freddie Fermin singled in the second is the batter. 2-1 Houston, bottom 4. Javier, the pitch. Fastball high, ball 1. But that was as bizarre as seen, that for a major league player to, and a future Hall of Famer, to take off his cleat and then the sock and show the exposed bare foot to the plate umpire. Hey, look, I hit off my toe. Here's the evidence.
1: Here's my toe.
0: 1-0 pitch. Swing and a miss by Fermin on a high fastball, 1-1. And you mentioned this about Espada. At that point of the game when Altuve got thrown out, he also had to get thrown to back up his play.
1: Yep. And I mean, I feel like there's been moments of like trying to show evidence that he hit you. You know, it's like my finger, or, you know, you see the blood. I think that's sometimes in play.
0: 1-1 pitch, fouled straight back, elevated fastball from Javier, and it's 1-2 on Fermin.
1: But it's like the fact that he had to remove like shoes and socks, that was like a different level. If it hits your hand and you know, take your batting glove and your knuckle is swollen, you know, whatever it is. But I mean, now with all the, you know, the replays and the angles on hit by pitches, that's one thing. But that foul ball, like you said, not reviewable.
0: 1-2 pitch. Fermin swings, a sharp grounder left side. Backhanded deep in the hole. A jump throw by Pena. Skips to first base, and Fermin just beat it. Close play. Ruled safe at first is Fermin. Renjifo goes to second. And the Astros are checking their video room if they want to challenge this. Walker, the first baseman, wasn't sure after he stretched out off the skipping throw across the diamond from the shortstop Pena deep in the hole. They will not challenge infield hit for Fermin.
1: Yeah, Pena did the sort of Jeter jump throw, and he didn't get a lot on it. He kind of spiked it, and he definitely had a plan to bounce it, but it was a multiple bounces, and it really slowed down by the time it got to a stretching Walker. He might have had a play at second. I mean, I thought at first he might have considered that. Even though Renjifo was fast, he didn't get a good jump on that secondary lead. But turns out Fermin just ran through it. And a good job by Fermin, because there's a lot of temptation to lunge at the base and do something extraordinary. He just kept his stride through and was able to get the call, and that was the correct call.
0: That's the fifth two-strike hit for the Padres in four innings. Of their six hits, two on, two out, 2-1 Houston, top of the order, Tatis for the Padres. A ground out and a fly out. He is 0-2. Javier from the set, here it comes. And that is inside with a fastball, 1-0. Renjifo at second, Fermin the runner at first. Javier from the belt, first base side of the slab. The 1-0 pitch. And that is a strike on the inside edge. A changeup from Javier. 1-1 on Tatis.
1: I mean, Javier has to, you know, he's learning to pitch again differently. He doesn't have the velocity. This guy had 194 strikeouts and 148 and two-thirds innings in 2022. He got a lot of chase. He got a lot of two strikeouts.
0: 1-1 down low with a changeup. 2-1 on Tatis.
1: But when you're 4 or 5 miles an hour short of that now and you're trying to throw some wrinkles and movement, it's just a different game, and you could see the inability to get that chase, that put away, where the hitter is really off balance. He's just in the zone trying to have him hit, you know, have them hit it at somebody.
0: 2-1 pitch. Tatis swings, fly ball way back and left, going gone, long home run Tatis. Well up into the Western Metal Supply Company down the left field line. Three-run shot is 11th of the year, and the Padres take a 4-2 lead.
1: I mean, that ball, it sounded like a thunderbolt went off, and it absolutely crushed it, and he just posed. He stood there and kept like the hammer of Thor up there and just posed, finishing high, one hand. And this ball just jumps off his bat, just sounded loud. And that's the game, you know, Tatis has had a good year outside of that, like what the expectation of the big power home run numbers, but he's done everything else.
0: Jake Cronenworth swings at the first pitch and a towering fly in a shallow right, charging over and in, still coming is Trammell. He'll get there to make the catch. And the side is retired, but the damage is done, courtesy a three-run blast off the bat of Tatis. We're through four, Padres 4, Astros 2. 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
6: Padres 4, Astros 2, top of the fifth. Walker Varsho Diaz for the Astros against Randy Vasquez after the three-run blast off the bat of Tatis, giving San Diego the lead as Christian Walker takes down an in ball one. Walker grounded out in the second. Vasquez. The turn, the 1-0 pitch. Walker serves one out towards shallow center, over and in, and sliding and making the catch. Moving over toward left center was Merrill to take care of Walker. There's one out.
7: And Merrill gets a great jump on this, good angle, and he slid more to protect the ball. He could have run through that ball to catch it, but he stayed behind it, just made sure the glove is in a position. The only risk in that is you could shield your own eyes at times when you put the glove down, but he was able to catch it comfortably.
6: One out, and ball one to Dalton Varsho, a two-run homer in the second. Since the home run, Vasquez has retired 8 straight. The windup and the 1-0 pitch. That is a called strikeout or half on a cutter, 1-1.
7: Well, he's fitting the bill here. What Craig Stammen, his manager, talks about is, you know, he needs to fill in the zone. He's got to be in the zone, and there's some risk in that, but as long as he's throwing strikes, he's giving us a chance.
6: 1-1. Swing and a miss. A mighty cut by Varsho. Couldn't catch up to 95. 1-2. Tatis has 11th homers, third in the last 5 games. It traveled 421 feet to left. And it went into the second level, that 4 levels out there, as a foul back to the screen by Varsho of the Western Metal Supply Company, which the ballpark is built into down the left field line, that building.
7: It's such a cool feature at Petco Park, and how they've just incorporated this metal supply company shop with all the bricks facade right into the foul pole.
6: Wind up the 1-2. Varsho takes strike 3, top of the zone. Snuck the sinker by him. And for Vasquez, his first strikeout, and there's 2 away in the fifth.
7: Well, and his manager, Craig Stammen, was asked earlier about, like, well, you know, why Vasquez in this sequence. He said, well, he earned it. He pitched well against the Diamondbacks, you know, and he understood how to hold the lead when he gets it. He ramped up his game, and so far he's doing that again here.
6: Now Yiner Diaz, 0 for 1, bounces 1 to 3rd, deep behind the bag from the edge of the outfield grass. Machado, a long throw and good footwork at the bag by France, stretching on the home plate side of first base to corral the throw. 10 in a row set down by Vasquez. We go to the bottom of the fifth, heart of the order coming up for the Padres. San Diego leads at 4-2. 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
7: On the last of the fifth for the Padres, heart of the order, Machado, France, Merrill against Christian Javier. 4-2, the Padres leading the Houston Astros with Doug Glanville, Christine Lisi at the studios. Owen Murphy, our producer, Rick Cutler, our engineer, Roxy Bernstein with you from Petco Park. Manny Machado, 1-for-2, will lead it off. By the way, back-to-back 8-pitch innings for for Randy Vasquez, who has set down 10 straight, and he has 9 ground ball outs, which is a career high for the San Diego right-hander. Right-handed batting Machado is the turn, the pitch from Javier, and Machado lifts it back out of play. 0-1 the count. So the Padres, who are 9 back of the Dodgers in the NL West, with Arizona beating the Dodgers in Phoenix today. The Diamondbacks are 7.5 behind LA. As the turn, the one strike pitch, swing and a foul at the plate, trickles down the first base side, and it's 0-2 on Machado. But then in the wild card, the Cubs have the number one wild card in the National League. They are 6 games up on both the Diamondbacks and Phillies, who are 63-56. The Padres a game and a half back. The Marlins are 3 back in the wild card as Machado checks his swing and a sweeper down and away, 1-2. Cardinals 3.5, Nationals 4.5, Pirates 5.5, and then you have the Reds 6, and it gets out of control from there.
8: Yeah, still a lot of teams right there. Certainly close enough to what a good run could do.
7: 1-2 is just off the outside to Machado with a sweeper. 2 balls, 2 strikes. Padres were aggressive. There were speculation in which way San Diego and their GM A.J. Preller would go with the deadline. And they put their chips in by making trades to get Casey Mize from the Tigers, yep. Robbie Ray from the Giants. As Machado bullets one to center, right at the center fielder Varsho, comes in a few steps and makes a sliding catch that was scalded off the bat of Machado, 1 out.
8: Yeah, Machado is definitely getting his stroke where he needs it to be. I mean, he just has hit some balls hard. He went to right center. He turned on a ball. He adjusted to the sweeper that Javier had him baffled on earlier. Those are all really positive signs of, like, making in-game adjustments and now season adjustments.
7: Ty France singled in the third, 1-for-2. 1 out, last of the fifth. Christian Javier, the windup, the pitch. France in the air, left center field. Going back is Varsho, reaches the warning track, then gives way to the left fielder Wade on the rim of the warning track, and deep left center makes the catch. And there's 2 away here at the bottom of the fifth. But did you like the way the Padres managed the deadline?
8: Yeah, I did. I you know, they got some arms, which, you know, we've seen so many injuries just topple a lot of rotations, you know, the Cubs, the Mets, and so on. So acquiring arms, and there were a lot of good pitchers out there. There, you know, there was Skubal and then kind of the rest, but the rest was, you know, quality pitchers, all-stars, Kevin Gausman. So, you know, they did a good job of getting some good pieces.
7: Here is Jackson Merrill, and he takes ball one and a changeup outside. Now we have a challenge. Challenged by the catcher, Diaz. Rule the ball.
9: The pitch is a strike. Houston has one challenge remaining.
7: Overturned. Successful challenge. It's 0-1 on Merrill. Home run in the second.
8: Well, catchers continue to prove they're best at it. They certainly are in the position. And they've overall done a nice job of winning challenges.
7: One strike pitch. Swinging a foul straight back by Merrill on a cutter. It's 0-2.
8: The thing about Javier, that even when he was at this dominant form in 22, 23, you know, he's susceptible to, he's a fly ball pitcher. Only 26% ground ball rate, way below league average. And, you know, those fly balls turn into home runs when you don't have that extra hump on your fastball.
7: 0-2. Ball fisted down the left side that's pushing toward foul ground. And it hits off that low-cut side fence where it corners down the left field side. And a foul, and it's still 0-2 on Merrill.
8: So the league average ground ball rate is about 44%. And he, and throughout his entire career in any season, he's, the highest ground ball rate has been just under 32%. I mean, it's in the 20s most of the time. So that means, like, a lot of balls are in the air. And if you get a lot of balls in the air on the pull side, where most hitters are, have their strength, that's where you just get crushed with a home run.
7: 0-2. Low and away with a changeup, 1-2 on Jackson Merrill.
8: But I think he just has to find that out pitch. You know, he's got to keep searching. Maybe it's a sweeper. Maybe it's, he doesn't quite have that, I have two strikes on you, you're done. And he's going to have to reinvent something to find whatever it is. To, it might be different against lefties and righties.
7: Javier, the turn, the 1-2. And that is off the outside with a fastball. Two balls, two strikes, and Jackson Merrill.
8: And right now, the, you know, might be getting a little tired. That four-seamer was only 90 miles per hour. He's been mostly 93 in that range, but not a lot on that one.
7: The turn, the 2-2 pitch. Line back through the middle into center. And Merrill with his second hit tonight. Shocking, another two-strike hit for the Padres.
8: Yeah, I mean, he tried other things. Then he tried to sneak the fastball in at 90. It's just, you know, not, it's not doing much. Four-seamer right down the middle to one of the hottest hitters in baseball. Just, you know, that's where you kind of celebrate it didn't leave the ballpark.
7: Eighth hit for San Diego, a two-out base runner, and that'll draw a mound visit. And here comes the pitching coach for the Houston Astros, Josh Miller, to the mound. Score big and authentic gear at MLBShop.com. 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There is activity in the bullpen for Houston. A.J. Bluebaugh is getting loose, a right-hander in the Houston bullpen. It's a two-tiered bullpen out there just to the left of dead center, with the Padres on the first level and the Astros right above them in that two-tiered look down the left center gap area. Just beyond where the bleacher seats are in left and nestled between the batter's eye and that two-story outfield bleacher look.
8: It's like the Lego movie, the double-decker couch.
7: Two outs, Merrill at first. Luis Renjifo singled and scored in the fourth. He is 1-for-2. Javier, the pitch. And that floats outside with a sweeper. Ball one is batting from the left side against the righty, Renjifo.
8: Well, he's got 84 pitches now. So that's the territory he's in. Leaned into his four-seamer 45% of the time. And next most was the sweeper.
7: 1-0 pitch, Renjifo. Takes a called strike on a sweeper in there. 1-1. Renjifo spent the majority of his career up the road in Anaheim with the Angels. Short lead at first for Merrill, who runs well. And Javier moves that way, and diving back is Merrill. As Jackson Merrill has 23 steals this year. He is tied for fifth in the National League.

0: little bit further with that lead is Merrill at first. There he goes. The pitch. Renjifo swings in the air center. Going back on it is Varsho. We'll have room. Twisting with it. Just shy of the warning track. Straightaway center makes the catch. And the Padres are gone. One hit, one left through five in San Diego. Padres 4, Astros 2. 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
0: New pitcher for the Padres, who lead the Astros 4-2 as we go to the sixth. Wade Peña Alvarez, 9-1-2 for Houston against Kyle Hart. Left-hander only for the stretch. The first pitch hit sharply on the ground to third. Over toward the middle of the diamond and playing up at third was Machado, and he fields. And on one pitch, Hart retires Wade on a ground ball to third. There's one out.
9: Yeah, Machado was playing in, and he hit that ball really hard. Machado had plenty of time, kind of made sure he had it, pumped it, and threw his usual rocket across the diamond. Hart, left-hander, sinker, sweeper, splitter, slider. Then, you know, he throws a four-seamer just for fun, but a lot of different kinds of movement.
0: Here's Jeremy Peña, third base side of the mound, the tall lefty. Hart pounds the zone with slider. It's 0-1. Peña 0-2. Paint in the Corners brought to you by Sherwin-Williams. Capture moments in color with paint made to last. Peña 0 for his last 18. Hart, the one strike pitch. Swing and a foul to play. That one took a bite out of the catcher, Fermin. And you heard the groan right there in our crowd mic.
9: Then immediately home plate umpire helping him out there.
0: He's going to need a moment.
9: Take a minute.
0: Oof. Watching the replay in the monitor.
9: Turn your head away.
0: Every man would cringe. 0-2 the count on Peña. Kyle Hart takes over. Vasquez retired the last 10 Astros he faced since giving up the two-run homer to Varsho in the second. Five innings, he struck out one, no walks, just two hits allowed. The 0-2. Swing and a miss and a pitch in the dirt. A splitter from Hart. And Peña strikes out. And there's two gone.
9: Well, the thing about Hart is he's got the stuff. You talk about painting corners and working these edges of the strike zone. But part of that is expanding those corners, at least in the mind of the hitter, right? You're trying to throw pitches that makes them extend what they think the strike zone is. That's where the chase comes in. And he does a good job there throwing a splitter at

0: the knees that's about to hit that corner and then disappears down in the dirt and forces them to chase for a strikeout.
1: Yordan Alvarez takes it just low, 94. And it's 1-0. Alvarez, a couple of flyouts to center, is 0 for 2. 4-2 Padres, two outs, top six. Left on left, Hart, the 1-0 pitch. And that one floats in there for a strike with a sweeper. It's 1-1.
0: I mean, looking at Alvarez, you know, they have a valued StatCast run value. It's red for basically every kind of pitch, meaning he's destroying every kind of pitch. The slugging percent is over 500 in almost every pitch you can think of.
1: 1-1, reaching for it, playable, left center. Charging over and in and almost overrunning and slamming on the brakes is Renjifo. And he makes the catch to retire the side. Hart works a 1-2-3 sixth. Bottom of the order coming up for the Padres. They lead the Astros 4-2. 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
1: Bottom of the order for the Padres, new pitcher for Houston. Sheets, Bogarts, Fermin to face A.J. Blue Ball. Right-hander, the unorthodox windup in the pitch. And the lanky righty delivers a sweeper, swing and a miss by Sheets. It's 0-1. Sheets a flyout and a walk. He is 0-1. 4-2. Padres last of the sixth. Five innings from Javier and now Blue Ball. One strike pitch. Sheets clubs one out toward right and deep, going back. Trammell looks. Gone, a homer. Gavin Sheets. 15th of the season, third for the Padres tonight. And for Sheets, his first since the All-Star break. 5-2 San Diego.
0: Well, Sheets took his time to hunt the fastball. We talked about struggling being ahead in the count, which is kind of counterintuitive, but he found a pitch, the fastball up, and he absolutely attacked it. And you know, maybe it helped him earlier. He had a runner in motion, he had the swing, it kind of forced him to not think about it. He worked the walk, and then he just got comfortable in that at bat to be aggressive.
1: Now it's Xander Bogaerts for San Diego, and he fouls the first pitch back behind the plate into the top deck. Third home run for San Diego, Merrill, Tatis, and now Sheets, and a 5-2 Padres lead.

0: Lined up from Blue Ball on the one strike pitch. Fooled him there with a sweeper. And it's 0-2. Five innings from Javier, giving up four runs on eight hits. And now it's Blue Ball, the 26-year-old who made his Major League debut last season. 0-2. And that's in the dirt, scooped up by the catcher Diaz, 1-2.
1: There's a lot of change-up, so four-seamer is the primary in terms of frequency, but change-up, sweeper, cutter.
0: The turn from Blue Ball, the 1-2 pitch to Bogart. Swing and a one-hopper handled at second base. Shaded up the middle was Altuve. Gave a little bit of ground, and from the edge of the outfield grass, moving to his left, throws out Bogart's one away.
1: Right now, Blue Ball's not really fooling anybody. These balls are hit hard. He's a reliever. It's his 44th game, and he has over 70 innings of work. So he's someone that, you know, multiple innings, has that flexibility and maybe more options to hand it off to the back end of their bullpen.
0: Freddie Fermin's 2-for-2 tonight and has scored a run. He looks at a strike, a fastball to the outer edge from Blue Ball. 0-1 on Fermin. Blue Ball, the one strike pitch, and that is low with a cutter, 1-1. Padres, who have won 11 of their last 15. Astros have won 13 of their last 17. Both teams playing some pretty good baseball right now. 1-1 pitch. Hit in the air, that's pushing, fouled on the right side, out of play. As we pause 10 seconds for station identification, you're listening to Sunday Night Baseball on ESPN Radio and the ESPN app.
2: Hi, this is Tony Rizzo. 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
0: Fermin takes a sweeper in the dirt, down and away. Two balls and two strikes to Cannon Fermin. 5-2, Padres, one out, bottom of the sixth in San Diego. AJ Blue Ball. The 2-2 pitch. Fermin pops it up, third base side, and hooked into the crowd behind the Houston dugout.
1: Yeah, that was such a weird swing because he was way out in front and hooked it over his head over the third base dugout, but he also got jammed in the process. So it was like he didn't get the barrel out there, but he was really early.
0: Do it again, 2-2 on Freddie Fermin. Top of the order, Tatis on deck. Blue Ball kicks the pitch. Swing and a miss. He pumped it by him, 97 for the strikeout. And there's two away in the last of the sixth. Lineup turns over to Tatis at the top. But a homer by Sheets here in the inning, his first since June 30th.
1: I mean,
0: and his 15th of the year.
1: He needed that to, you know, really get, solidify that role. You know, as you get closer, it's just like there's no favorites. You're trying to figure out who's going to produce, and you need that left-handed bat against righties.
0: Tatis lines one out toward right center, racing over his Varsho. It's peeling away from him. Hits up against the fence, landing on the warning track. Picked up by Varsho, and Tatis pulls into second base with a two-out double to right center.
1: Yeah, I mean, this is Tatis at his finest. I mean, this is inside outing, a pitch out from the heart of the plate, and he just drives it to right center. Once again, the loud lightning bolt sound as he stays inside but gets all barrel on that. And, you know, Varsho can't get it. Not a lot of outfielders can. It was an angle that he took the best he could, but that ball was already by him, short hopping the wall.
0: He is locked in right now. That was 108 miles per hour off the bat. The home run traveled 111 miles per hour into the left field seats. Here is Cronenworth. Two outs, Tatis at second. The pitch, and Cronenworth takes a strike. 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Cronenworth 0 for 3. A look back from Blue Ball. One strike pitch. Cronenworth swings and tops one toward first. Handled behind the bag by Christian Walker, an excellent defender. And he takes it to first base himself to retire the side. The homer by Sheets, a run, two hits, a runner left. Through six, 5-2 Padres. 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
10: I'm Christine Lisi. Max Muncy tie-breaking RBI double against closer Aroldis Chapman. Top 9, A's rally to beat the Red Sox 4-3. First series loss for the Sox since June 29th through July 1st. Athletic shortstop Jacob Wilson set a major league record for his position. He played in his 111th straight errorless game. He last made an error on July 6th of last year. Michael Harris II go-ahead RBI single, top 10. Braves edged the Yankees 2-1. New York fell to 2-9 in extra innings, was held a one run for the 20th time this season, finished with 4 hits or fewer for the 17th time. 4 hits in RBI for Yandy Diaz. Chandler Simpson also had 4 hits. The American League leading Rays got past the Mariners 3-1, 4-1 rather, for their 6th straight win. Back to Doug and Roxy in San Diego.
0: All right, Christine, for the Padres, 5 runs, 9 hits, no errors. For the Astros, 2 runs, 2 hits, no errors. All the runs tonight have come on homers. Houston had a 2-0 lead, a 2-run blast from Dalton Varsho in the second, his first home run since joining Houston. Then San Diego got a solo shot from Jackson Merrill, bottom two. Fernando Tatis Jr., a 3-run shot in the fourth. And then the solo blast by Sheets leading off the bottom of the sixth. 5-2, San Diego, top of the seventh. New pitcher for San Diego. Isaac Paredes takes just off the outside from Bradley Rodriguez. Fastball missing, ball one, is Paredes 0-2 tonight.
1: Rodriguez has been good. Big changeup. That's the pitch he throws the most. Four-seamer, sinker, and a slider.
0: 1-0 pitch, and Paredes rolls one to short to his left, scooped up by Bogarts. And near the back at second base, straightens and throws out Paredes at first, and there's one out. Rodriguez taking over after a 1-2-3 sixth from Kyle Hart. Rodriguez a 2.28 ERA.
1: Yeah, he's been really good, and so have the Padres pitching since Varsho's home run. Nobody has gotten on base. This is 14 in a row.
0: Altuve, a couple of ground outs, ambushes on the first pitch, and a liner to left coming in. On the sinking liner off the bat of Altuve is Renjifo. One pitch takes care of Jose Altuve, and there's two away for the Astros in the seventh.
1: Well, what it's done is it's made these Padres pitchers very efficient, not a big pitch count, which is great for their bullpen whenever you want to kind of be able to use someone back-to-back days. The Astros attacking has not really worked since that Varsho home run.
0: Now it's Taylor Trammell, singled and scored in the second. He is 1-for-2. Left-handed batter, called strike one, 99 from Bradley Rodriguez. Makes his 49th appearance. He's made 4 starts for San Diego this year. 53 strikeouts and 51 innings coming in. Only for the stretch. 2 outs, top of the seventh. 5-2 Padres. 1-strike pitch. That is low with a sinker, 1-1. There is a lot of high octane coming out of this Padres bullpen, and it's not just Mason Miller.
1: No, it's absolutely not. And they have the 5th best bullpen ERA in baseball.
0: The pitch. Swing and a miss. That was a changeup from Rodriguez. Out in front was Trammell. It's 1-2. First base side of the hill, Bradley Rodriguez. The pitch. Check swing. Did he go? Yes, he went around on appeal. A changeup that fooled him. And a 1-2-3 inning for Rodriguez. Astros still without a hit since the second inning as we're stretching here at Petco Park. Going to the bottom of the seventh, it's 5-2 Padres. This is Sunday Night Baseball on ESPN Radio and the ESPN app.
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16: I'm Christine Lisi. For a second straight day, the A's did something not too many teams have been able to do to the Red Sox this season.
17: As the pitch is swung on, fly ball to left center. Duran going back near the track. Looks up. It's going to be off the wall. In to score is Walton. The throw to second base, not in time. It's a double for Muncy. The A's have a 4-3 lead. They're going crazy in the dugout.
16: The call on 650 KTSE, that tie-breaking RBI double off the green monster against closer Aroldis Chapman in the top of the ninth, was the difference as the Athletics beat the Red Sox a second straight game 4-3. First series loss for Boston since June 29th through July 1st. Braves ace Chris Sale called for a balk yesterday that scored a run, not willing to let it go. He barked at the umpires before a pitch was thrown. Today he was ejected. The series finale for the Braves and Yankees, another close one. Michael Harris Jr. go-ahead RBI single in the top of the 10th. Braves won it 2-1. They avoided the sweep. New York fell to 2-9 in extra innings. Back to Doug and Roxy in San Diego.
0: Christine, it's 5-2 Padres as we go to the last of the seventh. Heart of the order, Machado, France, Merrill for the Padres against A.J. Blueball. 5-10-0 for San Diego, 2-2-0 for Houston.
1: Now, I mean, can you get ejected before the game is started? I'm kind of wondering. You're thrown out of a game that hasn't started yet.
0: He's not the first one to have that done.
1: Yeah.
0: Outside ball one to Machado. I remember Bob Melvin was bringing the lineup card out when he was managing the Giants. And before the lineup cards were exchanged, he was thrown out for arguing something from the previous ball game. Swinging a miss by Machado at a sweeper, it's 1-1.
1: Yeah, but it's like, what are you thrown out of? The pregame batting practice? Like, the game hasn't started.
0: Get out of here. They probably did Chris Sale a favor. He can go get a nice meal. He's in New York. As Machado belts one out towards center. Back on it, Varsho, at the track, and he makes the catch. Straight away, center, one step onto the warning track, one gone.
1: Machado looks right, right now, and that's big for the Padres. He's still had the power, still got the run driving in, but he seems like he's close to racking up a couple of multi-hit games, and he's been swinging the bat well, but this seems like this is what they're looking for. He's hitting a lot of barrel.
0: One out, Ty France, 1-for-3 tonight. Cleanup batter for San Diego as Blueball delivers right through the heart of the plate, 96 for strike one. coming into tonight with the Rangers and the Mariners losing earlier tonight, Houston is a game up on Texas and five now on Seattle. Low and away to France, 1-1. And the Astros have put themselves in a position right now to make themselves the team to beat in the AL West.
1: But you have to check back in 7 days.
0: Yeah, a lot can change, especially in the AL West. Tipped to the plate into the glove of the catcher Diaz by France. It's 1-2. And the combined winning percentage in the American League West for the month of July was right around 400.
1: Yeah, it was, you know, they were just getting beat up by everyone else.
0: Pitch. And that just misses outside to France, 2-2.
1: You know, we asked, you know, Christian Walker before the game about, you know, what do you make of, you know, you've done the American League tour and, you know, what's, you know, why is it so close? Is it mediocrity? Is it parody? Like, you know, what did he think?
0: 2-2 pitch, check swing by France on a cutter outside, full count.
1: But he's like, you know, I don't know. It's like year to year it changes. And, you know, sometimes it's like everybody's, you know, competitive with each other. And that can lead to sort of this evenness.
0: 3-2. And France goes the other way. Fly ball playable and right. Going back toward the corner is Trammell with room. And he makes the catch about 10 feet shy of the track where it angles down the right field line. Two gone in the last of the seventh for Merrill. Now for the Padres. But the Mariners have been disappointing.
1: Yeah, they've had no stride. And you know when they hit their stride, you know, like a Julio Rodriguez, when he got typically hot in the second half, it's they just go on a real big run.
0: Merrill lines it to right. Right toward Trammell, who backpedals and makes the catch shy of the track. And deep straightaway right, and a 1-2-3 inning on three outfield fly balls for Blue Ball. We're through seven, Padres 5, Astros 2. 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
0: We move to the eighth, 5-2 Padres. Brickley Rodriguez continues after a seven-pitch seventh inning. He'll start the eighth. Walker, Varsho, Diaz for the Astros as Rodriguez pounds the zone with 97. Called strike one to Christian Walker, who is 0-2. Houston does not have a hit since the second inning. One strike pitch. Right-handed batting. Walker takes it in tight. 98 from Bradley Rodriguez. It's 1-1. The AL West, Houston up a game on Texas, 5 on Seattle. And you were talking about the Mariners. Not just, okay, if Julio gets hot, but Cal Raleigh's had a miserable year. Dealt with an oblique injury. Sky to center. Coming in on it is Merrill. Waiting for it to come down in shallow center. Out number one, he grabs it with one hand.
1: Yeah, I mean, well, just take these statistics for the Mariners, right? 29th in baseball in batting average. So that just starts off something. They're first in runners left in scoring position per game. They're 30th in runs per game. Slugging 29. You just go down the list. It's just a lot of high 20s. So that's the bottom five in a lot of significant offensive categories.
0: Dalton Varsho tips the first pitch into the glove of the catcher for Amin. Strike one, 99 from Rodriguez. Varsho, a two-run homer back in the second inning. The Astros' only runs tonight. That was their last hit. Last base run. One strike pitch, and Varsho takes outside. Challenge from Fermin, the catcher.
2: Catcher's challenge is called ball.
0: So the ABS challenge. And you hear the reaction.
2: San Diego has one challenge remaining.
0: Overturned, it's 0-2 on Dalton Varsho here with one out.
1: Yeah, and Fermin is, you know, not hesitating. He's challenging right away. And, you know, he's looking, you know, he's earning his position here. He's got a hitting streak going. You know, he's a good thrower, defender. He's taking advantage of ABS.
0: 0-2 pitch, hide away to Varsho, 98. 1-2 the count.
2: 1-2.
0: You just keep waiting for the Mariners, though, after the run they had last year, Doug, to put it together. It just hasn't happened. With that pitching that they have, that starting pitching, you think that Seattle could do it. Varsho in the air to center. Going back on it is Merrill. Has room just shy of the warning track. And he makes the catch. A long fly out to center, and there's two outs.
1: Well, you can't just put your pitching in a position where they just have to continue to throw up zeros. Nobody's that good. And that's the challenge right now. I mean, it's one thing to say, okay, your offense is struggling, you're 22nd, but they're at the bottom of major offensive categories with all that talent. And that's hard to overcome. But you look at the Red Sox, right? How did they get in the streak? They were pitching about the same, but they just started scoring a couple more runs a game, and that's a big deal.
0: Yiner Diaz turns out of the way of a sinker inside for ball one.
1: So they started hitting. You know, Caleb Durbin started hitting. You know, Wilson Contreras, Sadon Rafaela, Abreu, they just started swinging the bat, and that took a lot of pressure off them having to win 2-1 ball games.
0: 1-0 pitch. Diaz takes it down low, a sinker. It's 2-0. The Red Sox, even though they lost 2 out of 3 to the A's, they're 7 back of the Rays as Tampa Bay with a win today. The Yankees are 5.5 behind the Rays, but the Yankees, number one wild card. Red Sox, number two wild card in the American League. And the Rangers are the third wild card at 559-59. Fly ball to right. Routine for Tatis. Twisting with it toward the right field corner. Well shy. The track makes the catch. Another 1-2-3 inning for Padres pitching. They're mowing them down as we go to the bottom of the eighth. 5-2 Padres. 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
0: 5-2 Padres leading the Astros with Doug Glanville and Christine Lisi, our ESPN Radio crew. Roxy Bernstein, Sunday Night Baseball from Petco Park on the edge of the gas lamp here in San Diego. New pitcher for the Astros, lefty Brian King. It'll be Austin Hayes, who was supposed to hit, now has moved out on deck for the DH sheet. So Renjifo, Hayes, and then Bogarts against the lefty King. Two innings from Blue Ball, and Renjifo turns around to bat for the right side and takes a sweeper inside for ball one.
1: Yeah, King has a four-seamer, sweeper, sinker, and changeup.
0: And he moves the feet there, Renjifo, at another sweeper from King, and it's 2-0.
1: He likes that down and in sweeper, sort of the back foot you think of it as, to get the chase.
0: Ball three as Renjifo takes high, a fastball. 3-0 the count, leading off the last of the eighth for the Padres. Only for the stretch, first base side of the mound for King. Here it comes, and there's a strike. Pours a fastball in there, it's 3-1.
1: And he's only got to throw about 92, four-seamer, relies a lot on movement, change of speeds.
0: 3-1. Renjifo swings and lifts it out of play. First base side, about 15 rows up behind the Padres dugout. And a full count on Renjifo. Single to the fourth, and he scored a run. He's 1-for-3. Two innings from Blue Ball. Now King and a broken bat flare into shallow right that falls in. Renjifo fights it off in his second hit tonight. Hit number 11 for the Padres and a leadoff base runner.
1: Well, overall, the bottom of the order, at least six down. They've been on base quite a bit. Renjifo, second time, sheets the home run, the walk. Freddie Fermin, a couple of base hits, scored runs, and driven the ball out of the ballpark and set the table for Tatis Jr. to hit the big three-run home run.
0: Pinch runner Jace Bowen will run at first base for Renjifo. And now the Padres' debut for Austin Hayes, who was signed earlier today as Hayes was released by the White Sox earlier this week. He was DFA'd by Chicago on Wednesday and didn't hang on the waiver wire for too long, and grabbed by the Padres, and a right-handed slugger is Hayes. The pitch, and he fouls the first pitch back from King.
1: I mean, he is aggressive. He's going to swing the bat. And I remember he came over to the Phillies in 2024 and got 80 plate appearances and did not walk once, zero, 19 strikeouts. And he's often in there to destroy left-handed pitching.
0: 233 this year, Hayes with one home run with the White Sox, and he takes low. One ball, one strike. Hayes, who broke in with the Orioles, also has been with the Phillies, the Reds, and the White Sox. A former All-Star, hit 22 home runs one year. The pitch, and he takes the fastball high. It's 2-1.
1: Yeah, 2023, he was absurd, you know, going into the All-Star break. Just absolutely raking.
0: Hit 15 homers with the Reds last year. Batting for sheets. Runner goes, the pitch, and here's a fly ball left field toward the corner. Off the bat of Austin Hayes, and a home run in his first at bat as a San Diego Padre. Welcome to your new team, Austin Hayes. A two-run shot, 7-2 San Diego.
1: Well, he went from the workout room right to the home run trot. I mean, how do you do that? He comes out of nowhere, and this is him, aggressive, attacking, gets the pitch he was hunting for, and this is what he's good at. He kills left-handed pitching, and this gives the Padres another option, right, to complement Sheets. You have a lefty-righty combo, the DH, big acquisition.
0: Called strike two. Xander Bogaerts is 0-3. That's a pretty good debut with your new team.
1: Yeah.
0: Picked him up earlier today, signed a contract, pinch hits, and a home run. Called strike of the knees to Bogaerts.
1: Well, welcome to San Diego. And
0: challenged by the catcher Diaz. And it just did.
7: San Diego is out of challenges.
0: That was Bogaerts who challenged, by the way, and it just did nick the bottom of the zone. It's 0-2 on Bogaerts here with nobody out. Fourth homer for the Padres tonight. Austin Hayes in his San Diego debut. And the first at bat is a Padre. That one sprayed back to the screen, foul off the bat of Bogaerts.
1: Yeah, I mean, nothing he did there is easy, right? New team, no telling, travel.
0: You just showed up today?
1: Disoriented. Trying to figure out who this guy is on the mound, looking at the scouting report, pinch hitting. I mean, it's not that easy to just go deep, and he looked completely comfortable.
0: Swing and a miss, chasing a high fastball, and Bogart strikes out one away here in the bottom of the eighth.
1: Yeah, King, although King, you know, he throws 92, 91, doesn't look that hard, but it seems to be getting on these hitters. He throws a lot of breaking balls, but his fastball, it seems to be very difficult to pick up. A lot of late swings.
0: Now it's Freddie Fermin who's 2-for-3 with a run tonight. And he half-heartedly swings at a high fastball. It's 0-1. Hayes, who homers in his first appearance in a major league game since May 1st when he was with the White Sox, against the Padres. Serve down the right side that pushes out of play off the bat of Fermin. It's 0-2.
1: Well, Craig Stammen was asked about Hayes. Oh, you know him. He's like, well, I met him today. Just saw him at his locker.
0: Walking around the clubhouse with a name tag that said, hi, I'm Austin. 0-2. Up and away with a fastball. 1-2 the count on Fermin.
1: I mean, it is weird when you get traded. I mean, I had that experience midseason, Rangers to Cubs, and even though I knew the Cubs system, it's new people.
0: Swing and a miss. Got him with a sweeper. And there's two gone here in the last of the eighth. Back to the top of the order in Tatis.
1: And, you know, you're learning a new system. The analytics department, the strength coach, the trainers, you got to talk about whatever injuries you have. There's just a lot to transition into.
0: Tatis, a long home run in the fourth, is 2-for-4 tonight. And the pitch is a sweeper in the dirt for ball one right near the feet of Tatis.
1: No, he's been hitting the ball really hard today.
0: Called strike to the outer half from King. 1-1 on Tatis. Two down, bottom of the eighth, 7-2 Padres. So they will pick up a full game on the Dodgers should they hold on and win. Is a sinker down and in, it's 2-1. And the Padres will move to within 8.5 of the Dodgers. And San Diego also will be one game back of that wild card spot, the second and third wild card spots in the National League, as Tatis takes low and in. On a sweeper, it's 3-1. And they head with a showdown, Milwaukee coming in. The Brewers are coming here to San Diego. Called strike to Tatis in a full count.
1: Yep, tough team. I mean, they very aggressive, a lot of pressure baseball, not a lot of home runs.
0: They will miss the Miz, though. They catch a break. The pitch, Tatis takes strike three called right at the bottom of the zone. And three straight strikeouts for King after he serves up the two-run homer to Austin Hayes. We go to the ninth. Padres 7, Astros 2. 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
4: We go to the 9-7-2 Padres. Jeremiah Estrada, the right-hander out of the bullpen. Wade, then the top of the order. Peña and Alvarez for the Astros here in the ninth. Houston without a hit since the second inning. Four homers by the Padres tonight. Estrada only for the stretch, first base side of the hill. And the pitch, the left-handed batting Lamont Wade Jr. takes off the outside, ball one. Wanting a challenge was Fermin, but San Diego out of them. And luckily for Wade, they're out of them because that may have been a strike. Estrada, the 1-0 pitch to Wade. High with a fastball, 95. 2-0 the count as Estrada with a 3.55 ERA. Has one save. It's 2-2, his 28th appearance.
5: Four-seamer, splitter, slider.
4: 2-0 to Wade, and that is in there for a strike.
5: I mean, this box score I'm looking at is absolutely bananas. So, 8 innings, 7, 1, 2, 3 innings. The only inning that anything happened for the Astros offense was the second. It's like a perfect game other than the second inning. They have no walks.
4: There's a ground ball to second. Routine, fielded by Cronenworth. Slings it on to first, one out of the ninth. 20 straight retired by Padres pitching.
5: 20 straight. So Varsho hits the home run in the second, and it's been 20 in a row. Three strikeouts in that stretch. As we mentioned, no walks, no hit by pitches.
4: Top of the order, Jeremy Peña for three tonight. The pitch grounds it foul right past Houston third base coach Tony Perez Chica. And it's 0-1 on Peña, who is 0 for his last 19. One out in the ninth. The pitch. And Peña fooled by a splitter over the top of it, 0-2. Interesting note on Austin Hayes in that homer. The pinch hit homer in his Padres debut is the fourth San Diego player did a pinch hit home run on their debut. The last one, the guy he pinch hit for, Gavin Sheets last year.
5: That's a great way to start.
4: 0-2. Swing and a miss, chasing an elevated fastball. Peña down swinging. Two gone in the ninth, and now Alvarez the last hope to keep it going for Houston.
5: I mean, Peña swung at that like he was trying to hit a 8-run home run. This ball is way up in the zone. Way out of the zone. I'm trying to do a little too much, but you know, from a great player, he's trying to help his team out.
4: Alvarez, three flyouts, is 0 for 3. Estrada, the pitch. And Alvarez takes it high. 96 for ball one.
5: I mean, it's hard to get this guy out four times in a row in a game without a walk or something. So they've shut him down tonight. So far.
4: 1-0 pitch. Alvarez takes a strike on a splitter. 1-1 the count on you.

0: Jordan Alvarez.
1: Now, during it, so far, he's had 29 at-bats end with a splitter. Only four hits, 138 batting average, 16 strikeouts.
0: 1-1 pitch. Alvarez swings and he fouls it back into the second deck behind the plate. 1-2 on Alvarez, two outs here in the ninth inning. Four homers for the Padres and outstanding pitching against Houston. Estrada the 1-2. Swing and a ball popped up. This will get out of play just beyond the Houston dugout third base side. About five rows up into the seats. The majority of the crowd here at Petco standing. And the Astros one strike away trying to keep it going is San Diego trying to go 5 over .500. The pitch, swing and a miss, got him with a splitter. And he struck him out. Ball game and the Padres retire the last 22 Astros and a 7-2 win, riding four home runs tonight for San Diego.
1: I mean, this is not really how you'd map out, you know, how the Padres would win their games, but they did demonstrate the excellence of their bullpen for starters, but also what a job by Vasquez. I mean, he did a great job of doing what he does best. You know, he's in the zone. He'll give up occasionally home runs, but he then responded by putting up nothing but outs before he handed it off into the sixth inning. Just a home run to Varsho, and then it was all outs from then on. So a great job by the Padre pitching staff, and their offense just spread it around. Tatis Jr. at the top with the home run. Merrill, who's absolutely hitting every single ball hard, another home run. Hayes, the pinch hit. Sheets, so that DH spot was solidified with a 2-for-3 with two home runs and the bottom of the order turned it over. So complete Padre victory, balanced attack. Astros just did not have any offensive answers to their pitching today.
0: With the win, San Diego's 8.5 back of the Dodgers, third in the NL West. They're a game behind Arizona, who's in second. But in the wild card race, they're a game behind both Arizona and Philadelphia, as the Diamondbacks and Phillies are tied for the second and third wild card spots in the National League, and the Padres knocking on the door in the National League. For the Astros, even with the loss, they fall to a game over .500. Their lead is just a half game on Texas. The Mariners are 4.5 behind in the American League West, as Houston in that dogfight in the American League West, they're playing the Giants next up in San Francisco. And a huge series coming up for the Padres with the Brewers coming to town. But two teams that are right in the race, respectively, in the National and American Leagues, the Padres and the Astros.
1: Yeah, it gives you a playoff baseball feel from both leagues, American and National, fighting for similar stakes. So these games are consequential. It makes this sort of interleague flavor have so much more weight to it. It's a lot of fun. And every day it changes. New teams are in the mix. And every game in August now, instead of the dog days, these days really count.
0: Any other unique thing about tonight's ball game? The Astros did not leave a base runner on.
1: Yeah, they had a home run and cleared the bases.
0: And that was the last two-run homer from Varsho in the second. They had a 2-0 lead, and then four home runs providing the seven runs for the Padres. Jackson Mara solo shot, a 3-run blast from Fernando Tatis Jr. Gavin Sheets and then Austin Hayes in his Padres debut all go deep. Randy Vasquez the winner, the loss Christian Javier. 7-2, the Padres over the Houston Astros. For my partner Doug Glanville, our producer, Owen Murphy and Rick Cutler, our engineer, Roxy Bernstein from Petco Park in San Diego, as we go to Christine Lisi in the studio with the post-game show. Christine, it's all yours.
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17: 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Visiting Astros on the board first. 2-run homer for Dalton Varsho, top of the second. It was the second and final hit of the night for Houston. Bottom two, San Diego's Jackson Merrill continued his post-All-Star hot streak.
18: 1-2. Merrill swings and clubs one out toward deep right center. Going back at the wall, reaching up. It's gone as Trammell, the right center field for Houston, tried to leap up and make a catch, but it carried over the wall, and the Padres are on the board. Homering for the second consecutive day as Merrill is 18th, and it's 2-1 Astros.
17: Eighth homer for Merrill since the Midsummer Classic. San Diego took the lead on an impressive blast from Fernando Tatis Jr.
18: 2-1 pitch. Tatis swings. Fly ball way back and left. Going! Gone! Long home run, Tatis! Well up into the Western Metal Supply Company down the left field line. 3-run shot. his 11th of the year. And the Padres take a 4-2 lead.
17: 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He came through in the eighth as a pinch hitter.
18: Runner goes, the pitch, and here's a fly ball left field toward the corner. Off the bat of Austin Hayes, and a home run in his first at bat as a San Diego Padre. Welcome to your new team, Austin Hayes. A two-run shot, 7-2 San Diego.
17: 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Coming up, Dodgers still scuffling. 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
17: I'm Christine Lisi. This is the Baseball Tonight postgame show. On the big league scoreboard, Diamondbacks dealt the Dodgers an eighth loss in 9 games, 4-2. Tigers capped off a successful road trip on the West Coast with a 3-1 10-inning victory over the Giants. Detroit went 7-2 on the trip, outscoring opponents 66-17. According to ESPN stats and info, since the Tarek Skubal trade to L.A. August 2nd, Dodgers 1-6, worst record in the majors over that span. Detroit is 5-2, tied for the third best record in the bigs over that span. A's beat the Red Sox a second straight day 4-3. First series loss for Boston since June 29th through July 1st. Rays ran their winning streak to 6 with a 4-1 win over the Mariners. Our next broadcast, Diamondbacks Braves, Saturday 6:30 Eastern ESPN Radio. Coming up next, Game Night. For producer Renee Canales and technical directors Josh Kapke and Nick Carty, I'm Christine Lisi. 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
34: It's a little more assertiveness from Andrew. 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
11: Sirius is RJ cackling in the background.
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0: This is SportsCenter. I'm John Ryder, Sunday Night Baseball in San Diego.
1: 2-1 pitch. Tatis swings. Fly ball. Way back and left. Going! Gone! Long home run, Tatis! Well up into the Western Metal Supply Company down the left field line. Three-run shot is 11th of the year. And the Padres take a 4-2 lead.
0: Roxy Bernstein with a call on ESPN Radio, and the Padres rout the Astros 7-2. Plenty of homers for San Diego. Austin Hayes in his first at-bat as a Padre just signed. Pinch hit two-run homer. Gavin Sheets and Jackson Merrill each with solo shots. San Diego now one game in back of both Arizona and Philadelphia with the final NL wild card. Meanwhile, the Dodgers keep reeling. They've lost 8 of 9. They fall to the Diamondbacks 4-2 in Arizona. And Eduardo Rodriguez goes to 11-4 with the win. Shohei Ohtani 0-4. Struck out twice in the loss. Rays have won 6 in a row. 4-1 victory over the Mariners in Seattle. Yandy Diaz with 4 hits and an RBI. Tampa Bay has a 5.5 game first place lead on the Yankees. Orioles double up the Rangers 10-5 in Texas. Pete Alonso, a pair of two-run homers, now has 25. Kyle Schwarber had a pair of home runs, including a three-run shot. Now has 35 on the season. He's tied with Houston's Yordan Alvarez for the most homers in the majors. Phillies outlast the Blue Jays 7-6 in 12 innings. In the WNBA, Minnesota league best 27-7. They've won 9 of 10. Lynx over the Wings 103-90.
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0: Sunday, August 9, 2026. And this is Game Night.
1: It is a Sunday night. He is Justin Tinsley. I am Keith Irizarry. Jake and Justin behind the scenes as well. And of course, yes, it is Game Night on ESPN Radio, the ESPN app, SiriusXM, Channel 80. 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Rocking with you, 888-729-3776, 888-SAY-ESPN. Mr. Tinsley, how you doing tonight?
2: I can't complain, brother. It's an honor and privilege to be doing a show with you. This is going to be some fun, man. I'm looking forward to it.
1: Yeah, we're going to have a good time tonight. It's been a good time in the American League. So we're going to do a bunch of baseball talk. We got a whole bunch of topics for you over the next couple of hours. But you and I were talking about this a little bit off the air. We'll bring it on the air. Mm-hmm. The American League, to me, is one of the weirdest leagues I feel like I have seen in quite some time. Because I have covered Major League Baseball for the better part of my career. MLB Network. Like, I've done all of it, right? And I feel like at this point, I can always go, all right, this team or this team. I mean, the Rays are good, and they're winning right now. The Red Sox are good. They lost two in a row, but they're good. The Yankees are, like, injured, but they're good. The White Sox are surprised. Like, I don't know how to make heads and tails of the American League.
2: You know, you ever heard that phrase, like, this is a face only a mother could... This is a league only like a sports junkie could love, because there is no great team in this league. There's a bunch of, I guess you could, I can't even say bunch. There are some good teams. There are some teams be good. And then there's the AL Central, where it's just like one of y'all got to make it here. So, but to me, that's why I love the American League in 2026, because I have absolutely no point to come out of this league and you know, make the World Series. So for me, there's a bunch to nitpick on with the American League right now, as you just said. Like, yes, the Red Sox and their turnaround this season has been phenomenal, but, you know, they just lost two to the Athletics, and now they got to go on the road for seven straight games. We don't know what's going on. Aaron Judge. Is he coming back? And what is he going to look like when he comes back? Now that, you know, the AL West, that's a very interesting division to keep track of. So, look, there's nothing extremely sexy about this league. Excuse me. I keep wanting to say division, but it's a league as a whole. So, I honestly, Izzy, I love the American League in 2026.
1: Yeah, I don't like it at all. So. I'm a stats nerd, okay? Like, yep. So a lot of what I've done too, fantasy sports, betting, all that type of stuff. When you go to the AL West, you have one team that is over 500, the Astros, 60-59, right? I go down the line. Like, if you go on ESPN and you go to the standings and you go towards the right, you got, you know, the games back, then you got the home, the away, the run scored, the runs against, right? Then there's that DIFF. So that's the run differential.
2: Yeah.
1: Minus 28 for the Astros, minus 33 for the Rangers, minus 19 for Seattle, minus 164 for the Athletics, and minus 91 for the Angels. That's just bad baseball.
2: Ooh, that looks like my bank account after this vacation. I'm just coming back on all in the red. Yeah, look, I don't think anybody in the AL West is scaring anybody. Like, somebody's got to come out of that division. If I had to look at a team that's not in the AL East that could potentially, you know, represent the AL and the World Series, I'd be honest with you, Izzy, I don't think there is one. I think whoever is going to represent the AL in the World Series, it's either going to be Tampa Bay, New York, or Boston, and I don't even think it's going to be Boston. I think it's either Tampa Bay or New York. What would you say?
1: Yeah, barring something catastrophic, I think those three teams are clearly the ones. Again, from like a betting standpoint, those are the three odds-on favorites to represent the American League. The White Sox, feel like the team that happened to peak a little bit earlier than you expected, right? They win 60 games last year. They've got 61 already this year. So they're clearly a good baseball team, but I don't believe that they're built to win in the postseason. Detroit, had they kept Skubal, was a team that maybe you could have looked at, like, can they catch fire at some point? They won a pair of games. And again, if we go to the run differential thing, Justin, they're at plus 87. I guess I would go to the Astros if, like, push to shove, I had to pick a team outside of the American League East. I would go to the Astros just because there's proof. They've done it before. Right. I know a lot of the cast of characters are changed, but I've seen the Astros make runs. So maybe that's what's clouding almost my vision a little bit.
2: And they got Yordan Alvarez.
1: Sure.
2: You know, he's that guy. He's one of those type of players that we're looking at the AL right now, basically saying, is AL East or bust? But if one guy can get really hot and galvanize a team at the end of August, going into September, he's the type of guy that could change a lot of things in the AL. Now, granted, a lot of things have to work in the favor of the Houston Astros. But when you're looking at a guy like Yordan Alvarez, he's a guy that could potentially make this playoff run really, really interesting.
1: You said it. Let's hear about Yordan Alvarez. Buster Olney, ESPN MLB Insider on ESPN Radio.
3: Everybody in baseball expects something, you know, huge from him because he's such a natural hitter. I remember a few years ago, you know, he was on the injured list at the end of spring training, and I asked then-manager Dusty Baker, hey, will Yordan need a minor league assignment to get his swing back? And Dusty looked at me like I was nuts. He goes, are you kidding? Like, he doesn't need any time. He has such a simple, easy approach to the plate. You know, he's going to come back hitting line drives. He said that when he's 70 years old playing in old-timers games, he was going to be effective. Right now, it looks like that he has a real chance to win the American League Triple Crown, something that has not been done since the days of Miguel Cabrera. Clearly the front runner for the MVP in the American League. And on top of that, you hear more and more stories about him sort of imposing his will and helping teammates. It's really cool to see how he's grown as he's gone along in his career, besides as a hitter, also as a leader in that clubhouse.
1: 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Round out your protection with life, phone, and pet health insurance. And you listen to Buster Olney there talk, Justin, and it's true. So maybe that's another reason why I come back to the Astros. I know that pitching ultimately is typically what decides many of these series when you get to the postseason. But when you get into a series and you might have the best quote-unquote player on the field on your side, you got a chance.
2: No, he's that good of a player. He's that great of a player, rather. And we just heard Buster talk about it. Like, and the fact that he's I use this word again, he's galvanizing his teammates to help them on this run. You got to figure, if you're the Astros, and as you just said, Izzy, we've been here before. Now, yes, the cast, it looks different. But the fact that if the Houston Astros can get into the playoffs, that right there is, I don't want to say an intimidation factor, but that's a respect factor as it is, because we know how great they were for as long as they were. And Yordan Alvarez, he's that guy. You get him in the playoffs, he can win you some games. You get him to the plate in the bottom of the seventh or the top of the eighth, top of the ninth, and you need a big hit, he's a guy that you can depend on more often than not to make a play. And once you get to the playoffs, we know this in any sport, whether it's baseball, whether it's hockey, whether it's basketball, whether it's football. Once you get to the playoffs, everybody's records reset. And once they reset, and once you're playing on an even playing field, a guy that could potentially win the Triple Crown for the first time since Miguel Cabrera, that changes a lot of different things. Pitchers start thinking a little differently. Things get a little more tense later on in the latter stages of the game. So I don't know. Maybe this is you and I just trying to talk ourselves into the Houston Astros. But if it's not the AL East, I think it's got to be the Houston Astros.
1: I think it's been a good conversation. We'll throw it out there to everybody out there as well. 888-729-3776. 888-SAY-ESPN. Is the American League going to be won by a team from the AL East? Is it clearly one of those three? Or is there another team that you guys maybe like out there? So I'll double back to the Yankees before we step aside. because you brought up Aaron Judge, and we clearly still don't know what's going to happen with him. They made, you know, a subtle trade. We'll see what that does. But to me, the Yankees, it's all about their pitching staff, right? Because, yeah, again, you get into these series, and if I have Cole and Fried and Schlittler and maybe Rodon, that's a deep rotation that if those guys can get through seven innings, and I know there's a lot to ask in today's modern MLB world, but if those guys can get through seven innings, you're really only asking your bats to get you maybe two runs in a game. The Yankees should be able to, Bellinger is going to come back as well. Like, the Yankees should be able to pull that off.
2: It feels like their entire season in 2026 has been defined by the word if. If they can get healthy, if this team can round into form, then we will really see the team that so many predicted that they would be. And now, honestly, Izzy, is if going to be a reality at some point, or is it just going to be a pipe dream that we talk about for years to come? I don't know. I guess we'll just have to see.
1: We are off and rolling. I guess the word if could also go. So if the Yankees used to be called the evil empire, how about the new baseball evil empire? And rough times, they're happening in LA. Is there cause for worry? This is Game Night on ESPN Radio, the all-new ESPN app, and of course, Sirius XM, Channel 80.
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0: done behind the scenes with the music. 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Justin and Jake behind the scenes. Call in line as always, 888-729-3776, 888-SAY-ESPN. He's Justin Tinsley, I'm Keith Irizarry. The LA Dodgers are the new evil empire. I come from a world where, you know, growing up in New York, much of my time was spent watching the Yankees dominate and spend all the money in the world on players that either panned out or didn't pan out. And now we are in a new world where the Dodgers are doing the same thing, where they are spending money and deferring money and making people believe that they are the reason why there will be no baseball next year. We bring in Justin Tinsley on this one. So the Dodgers finally snap their worst losing streak in 10 years, then they go out and lose today. Let's start with this. Is there reason for Dodgers fans to worry? Is there a chance that this doesn't work out for them?
1: Is there a chance? Yeah, I think it is. Now, they're still my favorites to win it all again, just because I think talent will win out at the end of the day or at the end of the game, and they just have more talent than anyone else in the league per capita. But anytime you have a stretch like this in the season, especially when it's in August. Now, if this was, you know, April or May, I wouldn't think too much of it. But the rest of the league is looking at the LA Dodgers right now saying, like, hey, look, we know what the roster is. We know what they're capable of, but we need to punch them while they're down. The flip side of this is just, they're still the Dodgers.
0: Yeah.
1: They're still the evil empire. We heard the music coming in after break. Like, you still have to beat them 4 out of 7 times. And that's a roster, top to bottom, that is still very, very daunting. But if you're a Dodgers fan, you have to be looking at this losing streak or the stretch of games that they had. And you got to look at this team like, okay, where are our vulnerabilities? Now, granted, our vulnerabilities may not be what other teams' vulnerabilities are, but you still have to look at your team and give an honest critique of them. And this is their worst stretch of games in a decade. And so that has to mean something. I just don't think it's going to mean too much once the days get shorter and it gets a little cooler outside.
0: First time you and I are getting a chance to work together. Are you a superstition type of guy in sports?
1: Absolutely. Okay. 100%, yes.
0: Do you believe in, because I am too, do you believe in, and this could work for any sport, but we're talking baseball right now, so I'll work it this way, the baseball gods. Do you believe in that?
1: I do.
0: So I do too. And I think there's a sense of, there's a part of me that watched the Dodgers get Skubal and watched the Dodgers in the offseason go spend a boatload of money on Kyle Tucker, a player that technically they didn't even need. They were just taking him from other teams, kind of the same thing they did with Skubal. And I'm wondering if the baseball gods will find a way to make the Dodgers not win. Like, if this is a thing that the baseball gods are watching going, ha, ha, ha, all the money in the world won't buy you success.
1: it's like baseball gluttony, right? Like how much yeah. do you really need?
0: Like, how many cheeseburgers can you eat?
1: Well, my son, challenge accepted. Kids eat free at Outback on Mondays. And this is not an ad, I promise you. But that's a really good way to put it, Izzy. And I didn't think about it like that, because when they got Skubal, the first thought in my head was, you remember on Breaking Bad when Jesse Pinkman, when he was saying about Walter White, like, they can't keep getting away with this.
0: Yeah.
1: Like, I feel like that's what the rest of the league thought about the Dodgers. But at some point, you can add too much talent to a team. Not saying that it would backfire on the Dodgers per se, but I am a believer in superstition. I am a believer in just the sports gods in general. And how much do you really need to be the best in the league? Like, you didn't need Skubal. Like, you were already going to be the best team in the league with or without him. Now, I'm not saying that they won't win again this year, but at some point, you start to teeter between competitive and gluttony.
0: Yeah, I mean, you look at this pitching staff, too. I mean, Yamamoto, we know what he did last year. You know, Robleski is now, like, pitcher number five or six in this rotation. Otani's not pitching right now. The belief is that he should pitch again at some point. Glasnow should pitch again at some point. You got Blake Snell is supposed to pitch again at some point. And then, of course, Skubal. It's going to be ridiculously hard to beat that team in a series. Let's go back to Buster Olney. Again, ESPN senior MLB writer on SportsCenter AM about the LA Dodgers. And, well, are they showing some vulnerability?
2: At the All-Star game, I talked to a bunch of players on other teams about the Dodgers, and their responses were almost uniform, which was like, the Dodgers are a great team, and yes, they'll be difficult to beat in the postseason, but it's baseball, because the Dodgers have stuff to sort out. First and foremost on the list this morning would be their closer situation with Edwin Diaz, right? Who last night blew another save. He is at 10.80 ERA. He's allowed 25 base runners in 10 innings. Then there's the question of Shohei Ohtani. Will he actually be able to come back and pitch at some point? Or will that left knee be problematic? How will they sort through their catching situation with the two injured guys? The Dodgers are vulnerable. They will be vulnerable going into the postseason. They will be favorites. But I think people with other teams are going to feel like, hey, we got a shot.
0: The Dodgers' eighth loss in their last nine games, their third consecutive series loss, longest drought this season. Do you believe this team is vulnerable?
1: I do believe they're vulnerable right now, just for the reasons that you named right before the Buster Olney clip, Izzy. But if you get that pitching rotation back, all the names you just mentioned, brother, like, they can legitimately have five different starting pitchers ready to go come the postseason. Now, granted, yes, I know that the rotation shortens a little bit come the postseason, but like, they're vulnerable now. But to quote Marlo Stanfield from The Wire, that sounds like one of them good problems. I know I just had a Wire and a Breaking Bad reference in the same segment, but I hope I'm getting my point across. They are vulnerable. They are not as invincible as they have appeared and felt in years past, particularly last season, right? And I think that's great for baseball. Like, I want to see the best team going into the postseason with a little bit of questions around them.
0: Sure.
1: With a little bit of uncertainty, sprinkle in a little bit of uncertainty. I think it makes for more entertaining games, and we know how great playoff baseball is. If the best team in the world is still the best team in the world going into the postseason, but you have everybody else looking at them like, I think we can get them if A, B, C, and D happens. And it's going to take a lot of things for a team to win, but this is great for baseball, I would say, and especially from a fan perspective.
0: I would throw this out again, if we're going to double back to the baseball gods things. So only five teams, active MLB franchises, have not won a World Series. The Milwaukee Brewers are one of them. The Milwaukee Brewers did not go out the trade deadline and do a lot, right? But they maybe have the best pitcher in all of baseball, Jacob Mizorowski. Kyle Harrison, they're hopeful that he can be a dude for them. Logan Henderson's all right. Dustin May. Like, I don't know if they have enough depth in their pitching rotation to win series and to beat the LA Dodgers. But when you have Jacob Mizorowski, you have the Miz on the mound, a guy who just struck out nine in his last game, reaches 200 strikeouts this season, 129 and a third innings, the second fewest in a season in MLB history. I quickly, JT, I think they got a chance.
1: You still got to beat the Dodgers 4 out of 7 times. And I don't think anybody, at least in the NL, is doing that. And honestly, I don't think in the AL either. Yeah. So I'm still going Dodgers over the field.
0: Fair enough. Again, 888-729-3776. We'll switch gears and move to the NFL. Which training camp stories are actually big deals and which ones are not big deals? It's ESPN Radio.
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1: 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So behind the scenes, our boys are playing music for you.
2: They are on it, man. I wish people could see me. I have literal tears in my eyes from laughter. That was brilliant. They deserve an Emmy.

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1: There's the music. All right, producer Jake, hop in here. What are some of the stories that are catching your eye and you want to know if they're a big deal or not a big deal?
2: Hello, gentlemen. Well, first of all, big deal. The music there played by our board op, Justin, was phenomenal. Cheeseburger in Paradise, phenomenal choice by him. To the gridiron, though, a story that made a little bit of news a couple of days ago. The Raiders' Max Crosby and Kirk Cousins got into a little bit of a tuffle, a scuffle, a kerfuffle, if you want to throw another uffle word out there. They were forced to sit at yesterday's practice because of this. Izzy, I'll go to you first. Big deal, not a big deal, something for the team to keep an eye on.
1: I'll actually throw it out that it's kind of a big deal. And the reason I'll say that is because Kirk Cousins is brand new to the team, and he's coming over as the seasoned veteran, supposed to be kind of the leader of men here, setting the stage for Fernando Mendoza to take over at some point. And I think we all know that Max Crosby did not appreciate how his offseason went, traded, then not traded, and he's back there. So I'll say it's a big deal.
3: I'm going to say it's not a big deal, even though it feels like geeks versus jocks in like a random 80s high school movie. As long as this doesn't bleed over into the rest of the preseason and into the regular season, I think this is more so just, you know, a new guy on the team going against the star defensive player, and they just happen to come to, I guess, blows. But I don't think it's a major deal, at least not yet.
1: You like that? You like that?
2: As long as it doesn't bleed over, I think you guys are right. Going to the AFC North, Ja'Marr Chase earlier today says he has a goal to set the single-season touchdown record. JT, big deal if he does it, and big deal or not a big deal that that's the goal he's setting, not to make the playoffs instead.
3: Well, it's a big deal if he does it because it's a major record, but I don't think it's a big deal that it's a goal of his, because if Ja'Marr Chase is on the field and he's healthy, he's going to put up big numbers, especially if Joe Burrow is his quarterback. To me, the bigger question and the bigger goal for this team needs to be, can the defense finally give the offense some relief?
1: I think that is a bigger deal, the defense part. I'm just looking up some stats really quick. I want to double check that I was right. So in 2007, it was Randy Moss with the 23 touchdowns was the number. I couldn't remember if it was 22 or 23. Jerry Rice had the previous record at 22. Devontae Adams had 18 in 2020. Mark Clayton at 18. Sterling Sharp had 18 in a season. As for Ja'Marr Chase, his career high is 17 in 2024. The year that he had 1,708 receiving yards and had 127 catches. I think it's kind of a big deal because you want your stars to be stars. And I think that Ja'Marr Chase and Joe Burrow can do something magical this year offensively. But Justin, you're right. The bigger deal is, can the Bengals just get a few stops every game?
3: Right.
1: Yeah, that's the bigger deal.
2: That's the big deal, and who knows how that's going to go this season. Going to the nation's capital, it's a big deal for me. Left tackle Laremy Tunsil for the Washington Commanders, word got out yesterday. He suffered a torn triceps in practice, likely will require surgery. Not guaranteed to miss the entire season, but looking like he'll miss a significant portion of the season. Is he a big deal, not a big deal for the Commanders and their outlook this season?
1: Yeah, and they had just paid him. So I feel bad with how I'm about to word this, because someone's injured and someone's not going to be allowed to play, not able to play. It's not that big of a deal because I wasn't that big of a believer in the Commanders this season. I know that he's supposed to be there protecting Jaden Daniels and he's trying to have a bounce back season, but I think the Commanders are probably a 7, 8, or 9 win team anyway. So without Tunsil, are they a 6, 7, 8 win team? So not that big of a deal for me.
3: I agree, but I also disagree. I don't think this is a big deal. I think it's a major deal. Anytime you lose, I guess, the main cog on your offensive line, especially for a quarterback like Jaden Daniels, who's going into a major season. Obviously, we know what he did his rookie year. You know, the team went to the NFC Championship game. His second year, his sophomore year, was kind of, I don't want to say a letdown, but it wasn't the first year, of course. So now going into his third season, everybody's looking at him. Everybody's looking at this team to really have a bounce back season. And when you lose the main guy on the line that protects your hopefully franchise quarterback, and he goes down for a significant portion of the season, we don't know how many games that is. That could be 8 games. That could be 9 games. That could be 12 games. I think if you're a Commanders fan, you're

0: Now, no, one of the main guys on your team is going to be gone for the foreseeable future.
1: As a Commanders fan, I'm heartbroken. Sticking with the injury bug, but we're going to go to the NFC North now. Not as serious, but Bears wide receiver Luther Burden III reportedly dealing with a bit of a groin injury, according to head coach Ben Johnson. Tinsley, big deal, not a big deal if he's limited at all this season for the Bears and their goals this year.
0: I think this is a big deal. I think this is a big season for the Bears. Of course, last season was a huge success for them. Ben Johnson's first year there, Caleb Williams proved why he was the number one pick in the draft. And Luther Burden is going to be one of those guys that Caleb Williams looks to prove to everybody that last season was not a fluke, and not just not a fluke, that he has improved as a quarterback, as somebody he can make plays with his feet. He can make incredible plays, but he can also make plays from the pocket and finding his guys open down the field. And Luther Burden is going to be a huge reason for that success or non-success. And we all know the history of groin injuries. They take forever to heal, if they ever do properly heal throughout the season.
2: This is potentially like a major, major deal, right? The Chicago Bears were a little bit ahead of the curve last year, winning a lot of close games, the comeback Bears, all of that stuff. DJ Moore is now gone. Roma Dunze, we still don't truly know if he's going to be himself again coming off the foot injury. And Luther Burden was supposed to be the guy, right? Like this was, and now he's going to step in and maybe be the number one. And I know my fantasy football brain is out there too going, oh, I was hoping to get him as a steal in like the fourth round, like all this kind of stuff. But the Bears without Luther Burden, their offense is much different.
1: All right, a couple of non-injury ones we'll wrap up with here, get on the lighter side of things. New Eagles offensive coordinator Sean Mannion, obviously brought in this offseason to join those Dirty Birds up there in Philly, says they're going to be leaning into using the tush push more this year. Is this a big deal, not just for the Eagles or the league, but also the division as a whole?
2: Not a big deal, but a fun deal. I'm going against the grain here. I'm all in on the tush push. I think it's really fun that it angers everybody. Like, honestly, it makes me smile that people get so angry about it. Whatever.
0: I don't think it's a big deal, but if you happen to get Saquon Barkley in your fantasy league and they get down to the 2-yard line and they go with the tush push, then it's a big deal.
2: Well, so then Jack Jalen Hurts.
0: Draft Jalen Hurts. I guess that's the answer. But no, I don't think it's a big deal at all. Yeah, I don't think it's a big deal at all.
1: All right, one more for you guys. Obviously, quarterback's the name of the game around the offseason this year. Quarterback questions in a couple of camps. I'm sure we'll talk about Minnesota a little bit later. Let's go to Cleveland, though. Reportedly, Deshaun Watson seems to have the inside track on the starting quarterback job for the Cleveland Browns. Big deal, not a big deal, guys.
2: JT, you take it.
0: I don't think it's a big deal because I don't even think Cleveland knows what the hell they're going to do with quarterback. They'll make a decision at the end of the preseason. I don't think it's a big deal that they'll go with Deshaun Watson for their first preseason game against Chicago if they decide to do that. To me, the big deal is Denzel Boston and what he's done in that camp thus far. I think he is a legitimate number one receiver in this league, but in terms of quarterback, it's not a big deal right now.
2: I'm with you, not a big deal, because realistically, if Deshaun Watson happens to be good, cool. If not, you hand it over to Shador. If he's not good, cool. We'll draft a QB next year. Jay, great stuff, man. There was a little big deal or no big deal NFL camp story-wise. We're going to ship up to Boston. Talk some Red Sox. It is game 9 on ESPN Radio, the all-new ESPN app, SiriusXM Channel 80, and tune in.
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0: 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He's Justin Tinsley. I am Keith Irizarry. Go to the guest hotline now and bring in Max Cerullo, Boston Herald Red Sox writer. And Mac, this was probably one of the most polarizing seasons we've seen from a team with how it started for Boston and how they're playing now. How'd they do it?
1: Great question. It's been pretty remarkable. The first half was really about as bad as it gets. Like, I covered some last place seasons for the Red Sox, and this started off so much worse. Like, it was really tough to watch at times. And then just almost in a blink of an eye, it's like they hit a switch and it just completely changed. As far as like kind of the inciting incident, it sure feels like the first time that they've had three kind of nightmare flights, like travel disruptions coming back, from one city to another. And the first one of those was right before they had a home series against the Yankees. Basically show up in Boston at 6 a.m. Hey, good luck. You got a game tonight, in like 8 hours. And they won that game and basically barely lost since. So, it's been something else. Very, really remarkable turnaround for sure.
2: So, Max, Skubal to the Dodgers was the blockbuster at the deadline. But to me, Adley Rutschman getting traded within the division was the ultimate shocker at the trade deadline. What was your initial reaction when you heard the deal? And just how scary does he make this team come late September?
1: You know what? That was like an eye-opening deal, because for the last 5-6 years now, basically ever since they traded Mookie Betts, the biggest frustration around the fan base is that it feels like they've been pulling their punches. They've been focused too much on, the buzzwords have been sustainability and building to the future, trying to rebuild the farm system and, not really going in on the big names or the big stars where really they should have been all along, right? Well, this now all of a sudden it's like, here they are trading a whole bunch of really good prospects, like, three of their top five, I believe. Here all of a sudden you've got one of the most famous and accomplished young players in the game and a guy who could theoretically be their franchise catcher if they can, extend them, past next season. So, yeah, shocking may be too strong a word, but it was like, oh, wow, like they're really going for it this time. And, the fact that it was from the Orioles of all teams was kind of the cherry on top.
0: Max Cerullo, Boston Herald Red Sox writer, joining us on game night. Mac, one of the trendy words right now is vibes, right? So obviously Boston Red Sox have the good vibes going on right now. Is that a Chad Tracy thing? Is that just a clubhouse in general thing? What is it?
1: I'd say certainly both. Chad Tracy has definitely kind of set the tone. One thing that he's been doing that I think the players have really appreciated, I referenced a little bit earlier how, they've had a couple of, horrible flights. And after the first one, just by necessity, they all showed up at the ballpark much later than usual. They were all reporting, 5 hours, 6 hours before our games a lot of times. And in that case, it was just like, we just need to catch up on our sleep and just, show up and go. And they haven't stopped. They just have continued to have the later report time, and they rarely had batting practice on the field. And that's a small thing, but every single day you go out there, 4 o'clock in the hot sun in the summer, taking batting practice, outside, and over time that adds up. So like the players have really appreciated kind of the way he's helped keep them fresh. And the player's role in this, of course, is like, there have been certain guys who have been called up in June, like mid to late June, who have really contributed both to the, on the field and in the clubhouse. Anthony Siegler, I'd say, is really like a driving force on sort of the energy thing. He's a guy who has kind of really turned heads, just the way he plays, kind of the passion, the exuberance. And it's kind of noticeable how as soon as he turned up in kind of the end of June, things really started to take off. So, yeah, I'd say it's kind of there's a lot of people who deserve a lot of credit for the culture shift that we've seen.
2: So the Sox just dropped two tough ones at home to the Oakland, Oakland Athletics, but the Athletics. And now we're looking at a 7-game road trip coming up in Toronto and Pittsburgh. And at this point, every game matters. So what, in your eyes, is the most important area of this team as we look at the last 45 games of the season?
1: Well, you know, they're probably about to get Adley Rutschman back. He's going to travel with the team to Toronto. He just had two games in a AAA for a rehab assignment. And but by all accounts, it sounds like it won't be tomorrow. But if the workouts they plan on putting him through go well, that maybe he's activated later in the series, perhaps as soon as Tuesday. So how this lineup develops, I think, is going to be fascinating because the starting pitching has been excellent all along. The bullpen, well, other than today's little hiccup, has been excellent all along. The defense has been great all along. But you have a chance. This offense has a really high ceiling where you get Adley Rutschman in there this week. That's going to make a big difference. Like the team's catching situation has been a weak link in the lineup all season long. Roman Anthony is finally, after all this time, making progress. And presumably at some point before the end of the season, he will also return. That's another potential impact bat who could really lift this lineup. And, you know, Curtis Meade, he was like originally the big trade acquisition before he, you know, got hit by a pitch and broke his wrist in his first game. You know, I don't know what his timeline is going to ultimately be, but it's within the realm of possibility he could come back by like mid to late September too. So you get those three bats back. I mean, this is a totally different lineup with those three guys in there come, you know, and then, you know, Trevor Story is potentially also might factor in. This lineup has a lot of room to grow. So how it looks and how it comes together as we get closer to the finish line will be really fascinating because this team has already been, you know, this team is currently constructed has proven they can beat anybody. So what happens if that's at full strength, could they win a World Series? Maybe. We'll see. That's certainly what I'm most interested in seeing.
0: Mac, let me sneak one more in here. Garrett Crochet, he's been on the 60-day IL. Do we have a latest update on him?
1: Yes. So he is finally throwing again. And so the calendar is not his friend. He is basically starting from square one. So more or less the equivalent of a full spring training's worth of buildup. Well, you know, you do the math, and 2 months doesn't exactly give you enough time to get fully stretched out to be starting playoff games. So I don't think it's realistic to expect that Crochet is going to be rejoining the rotation. But it is possible that if he doesn't have any setbacks, perhaps he could come back and pitch out of the bullpen. And, I mean, you're talking about having that guy potentially being available to do one or two innings of you know, must win, you know, high leverage playoff baseball. I mean, that's quite a, you know, an ace up their sleeve the Red Sox could have to, you know, add to what's already, you know, probably the best bullpen in the sport. So definitely worth watching, but still quite a ways to go before that's a potential factor.
0: Mac Cirullo, Boston Herald Red Sox writer, joining us on Game Night. Mac, it's been fun watching these Red Sox. I'm sure it's been enjoyable covering them as well. And hopefully we will talk to you again soon.
1: Thanks for having me.
0: Great stuff there from Mac and Justin. So again, you know, I'm in New York and I'm supposed to, you know, I routinely say this. So I teach a class at Hofstra and I'll say this to a lot of the students there. You know, when you're from New York, it's like you're supposed to hate everything about Boston, right? That's like the thing. Mm-hmm. I kind of like this Red Sox roster. I kind of like they're like kind of unknown. You know, they didn't go out and spend boatloads of money. I know they fired their manager, and a lot of people were like, oh, I don't know if that's the right move. But it's paid, like, it's kind of worked. They're kind of likable. They were left for dead. I don't know. I'm kind of into them.
2: And you can like the roster, but still hate Boston. You know, I know it's written in the bylaws of New York that you got to hate everything from Boston. But like you said, this is a different Red Sox team. You know, like they're only a game and a half back of the Yankees right now. So I think they realistically could catch and surpass the Yankees. Now, whether they catch up to Tampa Bay, they got to catch fire like immediately. But I really like this team and adding Adley Rutschman, bro. Yeah. Adding Adley Rutschman, that could change everything. So I give Boston a ton of credit for not just laying down and dying, because they could have done that at the beginning of the season when it looked like everything was going to hell in a handbasket. But this is one of the more interesting teams to watch as we get closer and closer to the postseason.
0: I will leave the listeners with this. As much as I kind of like the Boston Red Sox this year,
2: there we go.
0: I do not want them to catch the Yankees. They can go ahead and start losing. It's fine by me. Coming up, who are the next men up for the call to Canton? It is Game Night at ESPN Radio, the all-new ESPN app, Sirius XM Channel 80, and tune in.
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21: I'm John Ryder. The Padres win the Sunday night baseball game in San Diego, taking down the Astros 7-2. Fernando Tatis Jr., the three-run homer, is 11th of the season. Earlier in Milwaukee, the Miz reaches a milestone.
22: On the Twins right fielder, Miz kicks the 0-2 pitch. Swing and a miss. He struck him out. Fastball at 102. A half-hearted effort out of Roden, and that is strikeout number 200 on the season for Jacob Mizorowski.
21: The call on 620 WTMJ, Jacob Mizorowski, second fastest pitcher ever to reach 200 strikeouts in a season. The top one is Atlanta's Spencer Strider. The Miz, a no decision, allowed 3 runs, struck out 9 over 6 innings. The Brewers beat the Twins 4-3 in 10 innings on a Jake Bowers walk-off single. He also hit a solo homer, his 21st. Milwaukee, a Major League best, 74-44. Cubs pound the Royals 10-2. Michael Boyd goes to 7-1 with a win. Phillies over the Blue Jays 7-6 in 12 innings. Kyle Schwarber, 2 home runs, now is 35 on the season. Derek Hill with a walk-off single. Also extras in New York, 10 innings. Braves beat the Yankees 2-1 on a Michael Harris game-winning RBI single. A's over the Red Sox 4-3 at Fenway. The Marlins crush the Angels 12-3. Griffin Conine with 2 home runs for Miami. In the WNBA, Kayla McBride, a career-high 43 points, set a league record with 10 made threes. The Lynx take down the Wings 103-90. At golf, Michael Brennan wins the Wyndham Championship at 2,200.
0: Hey, it's your resident Super Bowl champ, Chris Candy. Coming up Monday, Rams are next up in our two-a-day series. So is it Super Bowl or bust in L.A.? 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

0: Sunday, August 9, 2026. 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
1: A big weekend is coming down to the wire as we move into Monday on the East Coast. And, of course, it is Game Night, ESPN Radio, the ESPN app, Sirius XM, Channel 80. 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Keith Irizarry and Justin Tinsley with you. Justin and Jake behind the scenes doing all the damage. I'll use it that way just for fun. Doing all the good work behind the scenes. All right, so we're coming off the 2026 Hall of Fame class in pro football. You got Drew Brees, Roger Craig, Larry Fitzgerald, Luke Kuechly, and Adam Vinatieri. Mr. Tinsley, who jumped out to you in that group as, let's say, head of class, cream of crop? Was there one?
2: Cream of crop. Drew Brees is going to get the nod from a lot of people. And as he should, he had an iconic career in the NFL. For me, I think the one that moved me the most was Roger Craig, because I knew how long he waited to get in there. And then again, he announced that he's been battling dementia, and I didn't know that. And, you know, we talked about this before, but my mom is battling Alzheimer's. So I can only imagine what he's going through, what his family's going through. And you're talking about one of the most versatile NFL players of all time. The first guy to go 1,000 in a season. Obviously, Marshall Faulk, Christian McCaffrey after him did that. So the most emotional selection of the weekend would be him. Now, the wildest, leave it to a kicker. I'll say that. Leave it to a kicker, Adam Vinatieri.
1: Yeah, as they call him, Vinny, affectionately. I would agree with you. He was the wildest. I thought Luke Kuechly did a really good job in his speech.
2: Indeed.
1: You know, for what he did on the football field while he was healthy, he was, you know, unstoppable.
2: Incredible.
1: I think Roger Craig at times was almost forgotten for how good he was. And like you said, yep, took him a long time to get in. And then you mentioned Drew Brees. I think he was the headliner, you know, because listed at 6 foot, 6 foot one, he's probably 5'10", 5'11", didn't have the strongest arm, all that kind of stuff. To me, Larry Fitzgerald was just such a perfect wide receiver.
2: Yeah.
1: And I think, if I asked you to find a flaw in Larry Fitzgerald's game as a wide receiver, I don't think you could find one.
2: No, I couldn't. I really could not find a flaw in his game. And I think his speech really personified that. I think it was full of class. I think it was full of personality. And to your point, I don't think it had a flaw at all.
1: 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Make sure your family is well taken care of with life insurance. Protect your phones, laptops, and more with electronic device insurance. And cover your furry friends with pet health insurance as well. We spin it forward now to next year's class. Just a reminder, some of the rules here. So I know that sometimes people are a little confused, like, oh, why is there this amount of people or that many people? So the Pro Football Hall of Fame, it inducts between 4 and 9 new members each year. The bylaws allow for a yearly class size that is a strict minimum, like I said, of the 4 and the maximum of 9. Now, you do also have to note that it's modern era players, seniors, coaches, and contributors. And in order to get in, the modern era finalist needs to have at least 80% approval from the 50-person selection committee. Just wanted to lay that all out so people kind of get a feel for it, because sometimes people are like, oh, I don't get it. Why did this guy not get in, that guy not get in? All right, let's first talk about the people who will be on the ballot for the first time. We'll kind of run through it and see if we can come to an agreement on people. So Rob Gronkowski, Adrian Peterson, Ben Roethlisberger, Richard Sherman, Antonio Brown, Cam Newton, Andrew Whitworth, and I'll go over to Eric Weddle as well. I'll stop there. You know, I think the next group of them don't really have much of a chance on the first one. So let's start with Gronk. 4 times he won a Super Bowl, and most people think he's either 1, 2, or 3 when it comes to dominant tight ends in NFL history. First ballot, yes or no?
2: Absolutely. Absolutely. I think he's a given. And he's going to give one hell of a speech next year. So, yeah, absolutely. Rob Gronkowski, first ballot tight end for sure.
1: And I'm envisioning him give the speech with all of his brothers standing next to him. Like, that's what I'm picturing in my head.
2: Why not? Like, if he doesn't do it, I'll be disappointed.
1: Yeah. Next one that I mentioned, and I think he would probably be next in the hierarchy, is Adrian Peterson, the 2012 NFL MVP, fifth all-time in rushing yards, and for a better part of probably 6 or 7 years was the most dominant force as a running back.
2: Yeah, I'm with you on that. I don't see how he's not, if he's not a first ballot Hall of Fame running back, I don't know if we'll ever get one of those again.
1: Yeah, I wonder, you know, is there, in the same way that Bill Belichick didn't get in the first time, could there be some voters out there that hold some things against him, you know, the off the field, the switch thing that was.
2: Yeah, for sure.
1: Yeah, so like, I wonder if that could hurt him, but I'm with you. I think he's a first ballot Hall of Famer. Now we get to the one where we start having questions here. Ben Roethlisberger. Two times Super Bowl winning quarterback. First one wasn't really him. The second one it was. 18 years all with the Pittsburgh Steelers. You know, top 10 in a lot of the notable stats that would be out there. But we now have seen Eli Manning not get in. And we've seen other QBs like Ben Roethlisberger not get in the first time. So, Justin, does he get in?
2: I think he ultimately gets in, but I don't think he's a lock. Like Rob Gronkowski or Adrian Peterson, you know, for a long period of time, like he put up big numbers year in and year out, and he was the driving force of that Pittsburgh Steelers offense. But, you know, as we just mentioned with Adrian Peterson and, you know, just his off the field incidents, I don't know if some voters will hold, you know, his off the field incidents. We don't need to get into all the details of what those were, but I think ultimately he gets in, but I'm not convinced right now that he's going to be first ballot either.
1: I'm with you. I think he's going to have to wait. I think he may wait more than just 1 year. I think it might be a couple of years before Big Ben gets in. Mm-hmm. Not because he doesn't deserve it, but it just feels like the voters seem to have certain things in their head about how they want to put people in first, second, third, fourth ballot. All right. The next one on the list is Richard Sherman. He's a polarizing one because five times he was a Pro Bowl corner. You know, probably the leader of the Legion of Boom defense. People call him maybe one of the architects of it because of how he played in the secondary. He also was outspoken, has remained outspoken. Some people like him. Some people hate him. Richard Sherman, I'll go first on this one. I think he doesn't get in on the first ballot. I think he has to wait a few years. I think he gets in probably about by year 4 or 5.
2: Yeah, so when I'm looking at the total list, and as you just mentioned at the beginning of the segment, Izzy, it's 4 to 9 people who get in. And let's just, I don't think it's going to be 9 people who get in. So I would venture to say it may be around like 6. That would probably be my sweet spot of who gets in. I do think Richard Sherman eventually gets in. He's going to have to be the first person from that Legion of Boom defense to get in. Now, me personally, my favorite player from that defense was Cam Chancellor.
1: Everyone loves Cam Chancellor.
2: Yeah, everybody loves Cam Chancellor. But I do think Richard Sherman gets in, but I don't think he's going to be first ballot.
1: Now you want to talk about polarizing. This is clearly the most polarizing one. Antonio Brown, 4-time first-team All-Pro wide receiver. And if you want to talk about dominance, Antonio Brown, for 4 to 5 years, was literally the most dominant wide receiver in football. Things took a turn to the end of his career.
2: If his life and times didn't pan out the way that we've ultimately seen it, and especially after his playing career was long over, he would no doubt be in that Rob Gronkowski, Adrian Peterson, no doubt first ballot Hall of Famer for me. But now, honestly, Izzy, I wonder if he'll ever get in. Which is wild to say, because like you just said, on the field, that guy was damn near the perfect wide receiver. He could beat you. He could beat you long. He could beat you across the middle. He could beat you on a hitch route and take it to the house. But again, just based off who he is and what his life has accumulated to, especially post NFL, it's going to take a long time for him to get in if he ever does.
1: We got like 2 more minutes. Let's go rapid fire here. Cam Newton won the NFL MVP in 2015. Probably you could argue one of the best or maybe the best running QBs in league history because of all the touchdowns. Does he get in? And I know it's not first ballot, but will he get it?
2: I think he gets in, yes. I think he gets in.
1: Yeah, I agree. I think he gets in at some point. Andrew Whitworth also was part of the Super Bowl championship with the Rams. I would say he gets in at some point. I think he waits a while, though.
2: Yeah, I'd rather see Willie Anderson get in before him, just because I think he deserves it. But I do think Andrew Whitworth gets in for sure.
1: All right, returning people on the ballot. I'm going to guess that you agree with me Bill Belichick will get in this time.
2: Yes. Put that man in the Hall of Fame.
1: Yeah, that was one of the dumbest things I've ever seen in my life. Terrell Suggs is eighth all-time in career sacks. He kind of gets forgotten, even though he won a Super Bowl. Insane. He should be in.
2: He should absolutely be in. I agree.
1: Eli Manning, another polarizing one. We don't have a lot of time to talk about it, but a two-time Super Bowl MVP. He enters his third year on the ballot.
2: I think he gets in, but not in his third year.
1: Okay, yeah. My sweet spot has always been the fourth for him. That was my thought. And I'll go one more. Frank Gore, third all-time in rushing, but he was a finalist last year, first time eligibility.
2: If you're third all-time in rushing in the NFL, a league that's been around over a century, you have to eventually get in. You got to put this guy in. I'm sorry. It's a crime if he's not in. He has to be in the Hall of Fame at some point.
1: I think the voters are overthinking the Frank Gore one. They're overthinking that he might not have been the most dominant player at any point in his career, but the consistency at a position that your lifespan as a running back, you're 29, oh, I'm 30, we're done. And Frank Gore just kept on keeping on. Speaking of keeping on, we have officially made it 0 days without drama in the W. Game night on ESPN Radio rolls on. It's the all-new ESPN app, SiriusXM, Channel 80, and TuneIn.
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0: 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Keith Irizarry, Justin Tinsley with you. The WNBA is once again in the spotlight, and it's not necessarily because of, you know, Caleb McBride and the Lynx clinching a playoff spot or Golden State doing so much to be the second best team in the WNBA. Or, I don't know, Las Vegas being a team that you can never really count out. Or, I don't know, the Liberty winning four games in a row and maybe starting to figure out their season. No. Once again, the WNBA is in the, you know, spotlight for drama over the Fever Sky game. Caitlin Clark gets her eighth technical. It gets rescinded. Dejanay Carrington, big flagrant foul, two on Sophie Cunningham. All right, let's start there. So the drama part, and then I'm going to let you go, but then I have a point that I don't know if everyone's going to agree with me on, but I'm going to break that out in just a second. So the drama that the WNBA is going on, how do they fix it?
1: I think it's a leadership problem. And I've been saying this about the W for a while now. Kathy Engelbert, as a businesswoman, in terms of making the WNBA as lucrative and as profitable as it has ever been, she deserves all the credit in the world. I do believe she deserves that honor, and that will be her legacy within the NBA. Now, as it comes to being an actual leader, like reining in conversations by the horn, I look at all the conversations surrounding the WNBA right now that don't involve basketball, as you just said, Izzy. I look at somebody like David Stern would have never allowed this to happen. He took over the league when it was on tape delay in the finals, when drugs were impacting the league and obviously society at large. He would have never allowed this to happen. You cannot allow so many different voices from outside the WNBA universe to be commanding the temperature and the direction of your league. And that's the biggest concern that I have with the WNBA, because like you just said, there's so many awesome stories that are going on right now. Like Miles is one of the most entertaining athletes in all of sports, yep. Not just in the WNBA, not just basketball. I'm talking any sport you can name right now. Olivia Miles is must-see TV, and what this Minnesota Lynx team is doing right now, it's phenomenal. And the fact that it's just being overwhelmed by so many outside conversations from a lot of people who I honestly don't think they have the WNBA's best interest at heart. Matter of fact, I know they don't have the WNBA's best interest at heart. And it just feels like the WNBA isn't doing anything to try to corral this.
0: So let me state the obvious because of what you and I do for a living. I like sports. Mm-hmm. Okay. Let me throw this out. I love sports. I love the, you know, magic that we get from it, the stories that we will share with our children or we shared with our parents and all that type of things, right? I also like reality television. I am a person who did watch the Jersey Shore when it was a popular thing. I don't watch it anymore. I still watch the MTV The Challenge. I thoroughly enjoy it. I've had people from The Challenge on shows of mine. You know, Johnny Bananas has come on my show numerous times, and it's been great. I say all that to say this, and I don't know if this is going to land correctly or not. I'm not sure that the powers that be in the WNBA are that upset about the drama that they have out there. Because let's look at it this way. Justin, you like basketball, correct?
1: Correct.
0: I love basketball. I would watch the WNBA if there was drama or there wasn't drama. But I can tell you who does pay attention to the WNBA nowadays that wouldn't have in the past. People that don't care about basketball, because there are things to complain about. The league is giving social media people everything that they want. You're getting, you know, you want to talk about what makes this, what makes that. You want to talk about should this person, this flagrant foul or not? Was this a race thing or was it not a race thing? Like, the WNBA is giving you ultimate drama. By the way, also really good content, like, on the court. They're playing really good. So then when people actually check it out, hopefully they see that, yes, they can play, and it's really good what we're watching and seeing. I don't know if the WNBA cares about the drama. Like, I kind of think they're okay with it.
1: And, you know, look.

0: Here's the thing. Controversy sells, right? I think that that's one of the things about American culture that we've known long before the WNBA was even a thing. This goes back to, you know, the days of Frank Sinatra and the Rat Pack and around allegedly with the mob and things like that. Controversy sells, man. Like, so that's nothing new. But when we talk about there's so many different voices and like there's so many people who didn't watch the league before that are commenting on it now, I don't have a problem with new fans coming in and commenting on the game or commenting about elements of the game. I think that's great. That's necessary for evolution. But a lot of these conversations, a lot of these people that are speaking on the game itself, they're coming into it not giving a damn about the game itself, not giving a damn about the players. They want to create the division around that. And I think that's counterproductive for what the business is. But to your point, though, Izzy, it's such a thin line. It's such a thin line because you want eyes. You want conversation about your league. And there's no more polarizing league in sports, at least in American sports right now, than the WNBA. And in some ways, that's great. And in some ways, I just can't help but think it's counterproductive.
1: I see all your points there. And honestly, like, I came into this, and you and I were having a little conversation before the show as well, and you know, Jake and Justin behind the scenes also. Like, I watch everything basketball related. I am the definition of a hoops junkie. So, like, the WNBA games are on. Even if I'm doing stuff around the house, like whatever, like even if I'm not like, oh my God, I need to glue in, I'm always paying attention. I know what's going on, right?
0: Yeah.
1: But I think that a lot of the eyes, like the ratings are going up, and I know that like that's a good thing. I'm not so sure. Some of the stuff is bad. Like some of the things we're seeing, like I saw a social media post the other day, and I know that we're not supposed to be like, oh, everything that we see on X or Instagram is like the end all be all. So a relatively well-respected person in our industry tweeted out that I don't watch the WNBA, I don't pay attention to it, but it's clear they have a leadership issue. Like, I don't think that tweet needed to be put out. Like, if you're going to say I don't watch and I don't pay attention, then don't tell me they have a problem.
0: I agree. Like, that disclaimer didn't need to be said. That tweet didn't need to be put out. That Instagram post didn't need to be put out. So I 100% agree with you there. If you don't watch the sport, you don't really get a chance to speak on what goes on in and around the sport. I agree with that.
1: You want to bash the product a little bit? Feel free. That's up to you. You can do that with any sport. That's cool. I don't think if you're not paying attention to the league day in and day out, talking about whether they have leadership issues, maybe do a little bit more research. Check it out. Figure it out. Coming up, which players are turning some heads at NFL training camp? We have those and so many more. It is Game Night on ESPN Radio and the all-new ESPN app.
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11: I'm Sean Ryder. Sunday Night Baseball in San Diego, and the Padres knock off the Astros 7-2. All on home runs, all the runs, including a Fernando Tatis Jr. three-run shot, his 11th of the season. The Dodgers' recent woes continue in Arizona.
12: The 1-1 pitch from Robleski swung on and mashed towards the corner on its way. 2-0 Diamondbacks.
11: Call on Arizona Sports 98.7 FM. Ketel Marte, that two-run homer, his 20th, and the Diamondbacks double up the Dodgers 4-2. L.A. has lost 8 of 9, while the Rays have won 6 straight. They down the Mariners 4-1 in Seattle. Tampa Bay 5.5 up on the first place, for first place on the Yankees, who lost to the Braves 2-1 in 10 innings in the Bronx. Atlanta's won 8 of 10. Michael Harris, the game-winning RBI single, and Matt Olson with a solo homer, his 34th of the season. Detroit is a surprising 5-2 since dealing Tarek Skubal and others. Tigers take the Giants 3-1 in 10 innings. Haoyu Lee, the go-ahead RBI single in the 10th. Pete Alonso, a pair of two-run homers, now is 25. The Orioles, no problem with the Rangers, 10-5. Ends a Texas five-game winning streak. Mets clobber the Pirates 11-1. Bo Bichette goes 5-for-5 with 3 RBIs. And the Cardinals use a 3-run 8th to outlast the Rockies 7-4. In golf, Michael Brennan wins the Wyndham Championship in Greensboro, North Carolina at 22-under, 3 ahead of Bo Hostler, and Brennan earns his spot in next year's Masters. Ty Gibbs wins the NASCAR race in Iowa, his second career victory. WNBA Minnesota, another win, 103-90 over Dallas.
13: Hey, it's Michelle Smallman, and coming up Monday, we continue to go two-a-days with the Rams and the Chiefs. I'll tell you why one of these teams won't make the playoffs. 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
1: 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He is Justin Tinsley. I am Keith Irizarry. Heading over to the guest hotline now, bring in the legendary Bill Barnwell, ESPN NFL writer. And Bill, does it feel like the holidays are approaching for you as we get into more camps and NFL conversations?
16: I mean, it feels like there's, you know, just you get the tingles, right? You get like that feeling on the back of your neck, like real football is coming. I'm excited. And certainly, you know, the preseason, we get a little taste. We see guys here or there. But remember, guys do break through in the preseason. And previously, Dak Prescott, right? I mean, you know, Dak Prescott was not supposed to be even a guy who was even had a hope of starting for the Cowboys when preseason started. And by the end of that preseason, he was the starter and has been the guy for the last decade. So a lot to watch for here, but definitely getting excited for real football here in a few weeks.
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1: I mean, listen, you're never going to sit here, Mr. Tinsley, who I think very highly of, or anyone else. Like, you think Patrick Mahomes is the all-decade quarterback? I'm not going to argue with you. He's great. Like, he's one of the best quarterbacks I've ever seen in my life. Maybe the best quarterback I've ever seen in my life. And if you're talking about the most accomplished quarterback, of course the answer is Patrick Mahomes. But just on a snap-by-snap basis, having watched those guys so closely over the last 6 years, I think Josh Allen's numbers, his win-loss record, relatively similar to Mahomes. One MVP to Mahomes is two MVPs. Obviously, Mahomes has won the Super Bowls. Josh Allen hasn't done that. But I do think Josh Allen's done it with less. I mean, Patrick Mahomes has had more help on defense. Josh Allen very famously, you know, got his team to lead with 13 seconds left on the road against Patrick Mahomes, and his defense couldn't hold up to win that football game. Go back last year to the AFC title game. Bills needed a stop to win that game against the Broncos. They couldn't get one against Bo Nix and company. I do think Patrick Mahomes is more than holding his own, obviously, but Josh Allen has been every bit as good. So that's a very narrow case. I'm not going to knock anyone who says Patrick Mahomes is the dude. I think there are times where I think Patrick Mahomes is the quarterback for the all-decade team. I just think Josh Allen is the tiniest, tiniest bit ahead, but I recognize not everybody agrees with me.
2: Bill Barnwell joining us, ESPN NFL writer, host of the Bill Barnwell Show right here on Game Night. Justin Tinsley, Keith Irizarry. All right, let's go a little further with this one. So let's spin it forward. We go, you know, 3.5 years from now, Josh Allen has not won a Super Bowl. Would he still be the QB of the 20s?
1: Ooh, that'd be tough, right? Because, I mean, you got to figure at some point the rent has to come due. I remember the Brady Manning debates, right, where it was, well, Peyton Manning's got better numbers, but Tom Brady keeps winning. And eventually, by the end of the decade, Tom Brady's numbers weren't all that far off because he really obviously spiked later in the decade with that 2017. But Peyton Manning did win a Super Bowl. Now, Brady ended up winning all-decade quarterback. No issues with that. But I do think for Josh Allen, there's a difference between how we look at these guys in the postseason, right? Like, if Josh Allen was having really bad games in the postseason, if he was turning the ball over, if you look at C.J. Stroud or Drake May last year, I'd say, yeah, you know what, Josh Allen's not doing it. But Josh Allen is balling out in the postseason. He's playing incredible football in the postseason. He's been every bit as good as Patrick Mahomes to be in the postseason, just that not necessarily had the defense or the people around him to live up to what he has to work with, you know, in terms of what he's done on his own. So I do think it's going to have to be a Super Bowl for him to get there. You know, MVP in a Super Bowl, I think he may have a shot. But, like, we're talking about the smallest, the finest of hairs here between these two great quarterbacks.
3: So, Bill, I want to ask you something about another quarterback in terms of Hall of Fame chances. Before we get into current day topics within training camps and preseason, Jeff Legwold wrote a really compelling article on Russell Wilson's quote-unquote complicated Hall of Fame case. So just looking at your article and the metrics you use, where do you stand on somebody like Russell Wilson in his Hall of Fame case?
1: It is so close. Because, like, I think if you told me, Bill, I want you to convince me Russell Wilson should be in the Hall of Fame, I could do it. Mm-hmm. And if you told me, Bill, you want to convince me Russell Wilson's not in the Hall of Fame, I could probably do that too. It is just such a narrow case. A great player. But, I mean, how many quarterbacks would look back and say, yeah, my teammates kind of hated me. I felt like they were maybe holding it. But, like, our quarterback was holding us back. You know, he was always someone where very efficient, but the offense didn't always run through him. It was really a run-first offense for a lot of the time in Seattle. You know, it was famously let Russ cook for so many years, trying to get him the opportunity to, you know, be the focal point of the offense. But let me flip it. I mean, this was a guy who made a lot of big plays in the postseason, you know, brought them back multiple times early on in those years to win games, or at least get them back into games and then win in the Packers game, the most famous one, perhaps. But I just think a quarterback who was consistently really good but never really challenged to be the best quarterback in football. I don't think he ever won a single MVP vote, let alone challenged really for MVP. So the list of very good quarterbacks, Philip Rivers reminds you of that guy, but Philip Rivers didn't win a Super Bowl. No, Russell Wilson did, and he came with an interception of winning two. So I do think he eventually gets in, but I do think this is one where there's going to have to be, you know, a little bit of convincing perhaps for some of the voters who see him as maybe not, you know, the most important player on those great Seahawks teams.
2: Bill, in your Hall of Fame,

0: article, you have Justin Jefferson as on the cusp. So let's spin this one forward with the Minnesota Vikings in general, because you look at the QBs that Jefferson has played with, and they've been good, not great. Now you'll probably get Kyler Murray. The assumption is he gets the start over J.J. McCarthy. How much of a bounce back season do you think Jefferson could get, even though the guy still went for 1,000 yards last year?
1: Yeah, I mean, I'll tell you what, you know, if you go for 1,000 and you're down season, you're a pretty darn good wide receiver. A lot of guys like 84 for 1048 and say, man, that's a career year for me. Justin Jefferson, that's like, that's an embarrassment to some extent. But the thing I would say is this about Justin Jefferson. It's not like he was playing with Patrick Mahomes and Josh Allen for the first five seasons, then kind of had a quarterback drop off last year and struggled. I mean, he went through quarterbacks like Kirk Cousins, like Josh Dobbs, like Sam Darnold, not bad quarterbacks necessarily, but it wasn't like they were the guys who were really pushing that offense forward. It was really more, you know, Justin Jefferson was the focal point and kind of pushing them into contention. So I do think they got a really good chance of improving this season. And I think in the big picture, you know, it's going to be more about, I think, the context of the broader offense. Like, can they run the football? Can Kyler operate from under center more often? Can they do things to maybe take some of the pressure off Justin Jefferson so he's not getting double teams every single down or every single third down like maybe he was at times last year? I think we're going to get a bounce back, maybe not to kind of the heights of that 1,800-yard season from 2022. I think that was kind of like an everything has to come together kind of year. But this man has been healthy for the vast majority of his career. He's been productive with okay to good quarterbacks, and I think he has another one of those in Kyler Murray. I would expect a sort of classic, you know, 1,300-1,400-yard season from Justin Jefferson.
2: So, Bill, we've only seen one preseason game thus far, and albeit that was probably the greatest Hall of Fame game I think any of us have ever seen, right? That was an incredible game. I was on the edge of my seat. But what players have been catching the most attention for you across training camp so far?
1: Yeah, I mean, a guy who comes to mind for me in Baltimore is Jacoby Lane, where, just the hype we're seeing about him. Jameson Hensley, the Ravens beat reporter, I think said something to the effect of, you know, I've been covering camp for 27, 28 years, and I've never seen a guy as impressive in camp at receiver as Jacoby Lane. And that's just a perfect fit to what they need in that offense for the Ravens, where, you know, Zay Flowers is really set as the number one. You know, I think a super talented guy, a little more undersized. You know, he's got a bigger body. They can get that with Mark Andrews, but I think Jacoby Lane has that bigger body, X receiver. That's super valuable for that Ravens offense. So this is sort of transition away from the Todd Monken era. And I just think it's going to make Lamar Jackson's life so much easier. So I do think Jacoby Lane is the guy who comes to mind, or it's like, you know, a player where day two pick, third rounder, you're thinking, okay, maybe later in the year he gets his shot. Maybe he kind of emerges towards the end of the season. It looks like he could be a monster from week one. That's a really exciting thing for the Ravens. They kind of, you know, try to build this team around maybe a very expensive new deal from Lamar Jackson in the months to come.
0: Bill, take us through some team options here. So I'm going to give you two ways to do this. Give me a team that intrigues you that you think will be better than others think, and give me a team that intrigues you that you think will be worse than other people think.
1: Okay, so better than people think. How spicy do I want to get? I'll go with the Giants, where I'm still a little nervous about Jackson Dart. Doesn't seem like he really has any desire to do anything but you know, sort of run into things really fast, which is typically not a great way to sustain an NFL quarterback career. But I think the pieces are promising. John Harbaugh is a major upgrade. They were better than their record indicated last year. Kind of had some unlucky, you know, late game performances. I think they could run the ball at Cam Scottabo. It looks like they're getting Malik Neighbors back for week one, at least in a part-time role, which would be great. Really didn't play last year with Jackson Dart for more than a game or so. The interior of the defensive line, I have some concerns, but a great pass rush. I think an underrated secondary. And like I said, I just think getting John Harbaugh in there, such a proven commodity as a head coach, someone who consistently got more than maybe you would hope for or expect out of those Ravens teams in Baltimore for a long time. And you flip it in the NFC, I'm a little nervous about the Chicago Bears. I know that obviously everyone's super excited about Caleb Williams, Ben Johnson. We saw, you know, the highs last year were incredible. But I do think, you know, the defense was pretty bad outside of the forcing takeaways part, which is so tough to keep up year after year. I don't see a great pass rush up front for them. The injuries are already there. You know, Luther Burden gets hurt this week. I'm hoping it's not a long-term injury, but that's already a groin injury for one of your top young receivers. Left tackle with Ozzie Jupilo out for a long time. is going to be a really concerning spot for them. And Caleb Williams, you know, for all the good he showed last year, he also had the highest off-target rate of any quarterback in football. Some of those were, you know, plays where he was getting rid of the ball and getting out of the pocket. Some of those were plays where he was open, you know, he's in the pocket and just missed a, you know, open receiver here and there. So I do think I want to see more consistency out of that. I think we're going to see a better offense, maybe, but I don't think the defense is necessarily going to be able to hold up its end of the bargain. I think you get kind of maybe like more of a 9-8 season from the Bears this year.
2: So, Bill, one last question from me here. Obviously, the downside to training camp are the injuries that occur. What injury that you've seen at training camp thus far will have the biggest impact moving forward in the preseason and regular season?
1: Ooh, that's a good question. I'll go to Carolina, where they've had a couple injuries on both sides of the line. Taylor Modin, their starting right tackle, is out indefinitely. Which I just, you know, that's a situation with Bryce Young where you just have so much riding on the health of your offensive line. This is really a make or break year for Bryce Young. He needs good protection. His size, his frame, his ability to create, all that stuff needs protection to really work at a high level. So they've invested a ton. Ike Ekwonu, their left tackle, is going to be out for a chunk of the year as well. So they're down to two starting tackles. They're deep at tackle, but that is a concern for me. And then on the other side of the line, Nick Scowerton, their second-year edge rusher, who is going to be an important part of their rotation, likely a starter across from Jalen Phillips. He's out for the year with a torn ACL. So those are two injuries I feel like really hurt Carolina. And then Laramie Tunsil in Washington suffering, I think, a tricep injury. It looks like he's going to be out for most of the season, which, again, you know, such an important year for Jaden Daniels. They're changing the offensive scheme. That was like one of the few things you could rely on and say, hey, you know what? Offense is shifting, but we know we have a franchise left tackle. Now that's up for grabs. So it is going to be, you know, offensive line play, defensive line play. We don't talk about it a ton, but at the end of the day, you guys know this as well as I do. That stuff matters so much when it comes to deciding who wins NFL games. So major problems for two teams with playoff hopes in the NFC.
0: The great Bill Barnwell, again, ESPN NFL writer, the host of the Bill Barnwell Show, joining us on game night. Bill, thanks so much for the time and enjoy the lead up to the NFL season.
1: Looking forward to it, guys. Thanks so much.
0: Absolutely love talking with Bill whenever we can. So the Ocho, it was back. It got us thinking as a show. Clearly some wacky events. Could we be good at some of these? My money is on Justin Tinsley dominating at least two or three of these events. We'll break it all down. It's Game Night, ESPN Radio, the ESPN app, Sirius XM, Channel 80, and tune in.
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9: The Indians sell out street. It all started June 24th, 1995. 41,845 fans packed Jacobs Field, the first sellout of what would be 455 straight.
10: Line to center field. Back is Edmonds. To the warning track, to the wall. It's gone. A grand slam. Home run. The magic continues. The Indians win.
9: The record came to an end April 4th, 2001. Since then, the Boston Red Sox set the new Major League Baseball record with 794 straight sellouts between 2003 and 2013. The historic sellout run for the Indians spanned over parts of seven seasons in which the team won five straight AL Central titles and made two World Series appearances. 2,123 days, 19.3 million tickets, 455. A number we all know.
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0: 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Keith Irizarry, Justin Tinsley, Justin and Jake behind the scenes. We'll get to them in just a second. 30 for 30, 30 for 30's new series, The Betrayal of Shohei Ohtani, is available now on all major podcast platforms. The Betrayal of Shohei Ohtani is presented by Gusto. All right, let's bring Jake back in here. So the Ocho is, you know, a thing, and it was rocking and rolling over the last 24 hours, some crazy events, and it did get us thinking about those events. Some of them we know, some of them we don't. Producer Jake, what do you got on your mind with the Ocho?
1: I got a lot on my mind with the Ocho. It's one of my favorite things every year. First of all, just a huge fan of the movie Dodgeball to begin with. We'll start with some of the normal ones. The slippery stairs. Everybody knows the slippery stairs. How do we feel like you guys would do with those?
0: I mean, I think I'd be pretty good at the slippery stairs. I've got very good balance. I'm not very afraid of things. So, like, injuring myself, I don't think I'd have the biggest fear of it. And then I also believe that I'd be, if I fall, I'd be good at taking everybody else out with me.
1: See, that's one of the keys nobody talks about.
2: Yeah, I don't think I'd be good at this. I stub my toe on chairs and at the side of the bed all the time. I know if you give me slippery steps, I'm definitely going to end up with a concussion at some point. So I wouldn't be good at this one.
1: The stairs in this case are padded as far as I know, which helps a little bit, but that's besides the point.
2: Don't worry, I'd still leave it one.
1: A little bit more normal, a little bit weird still. Brewski ball, essentially just ski ball.
0: I gotta be honest with you. I'm not that good at ski ball. I've done it. I'm okay. I don't think this would be one that I would do that well at.
2: I'm not gonna lie to you. I thought brewski ball was playing basketball with a basketball in one hand and a beer in another hand. So I probably wouldn't be good at that at brewski ball either.
0: Yeah, I thought this was waiting, gonna be something I'm waiting to do on with the beer. One. Yeah.
1: Not good when at I heard brewski,
2: yeah.
1: All right, now we'll get to some of the weird ones. One of the new ones making its debut this year was the Blaster Tag Invitational.
0: What?
2: What is Blaster Tag?
1: It is a like competitive foam flinging and 3D printed Nerf blaster tournament.
0: Oh. Now, are we like, so I don't have to make this stuff, or they would just give it to me and I'm throwing it at people?
1: I assume it's like laser tag, just with foam darts instead of
0: lasers. So Nerf guns.
2: Now, as a child of the 90s,
1: there it
2: if
1: is.
2: It's anything involving Nerf, I'm going to dominate in. I like to think I could be at least a 4-star recruit in blaster tag, yes.
0: Yeah, what I would like to know about this is, what are the ages of the people? So is it other 40-some-odd-year-old people, or are these like 18 to 20-something-year-old kids that won't know how to do it? Because if it's those, I'm whooping their butt. But if it's the other 40-year-olds, that might be a trouble.
1: We'll have to wait till next year's Ocho to find out. All right, now the last three here are very odd, at least to me. We'll start with one that kind of makes sense until you think

0: about a little bit more. Bare Knuckle Ice Wars. Don't really need to think much about it. It's boxing on ice.
1: I
2: feel good about this about myself. I boxed as a kid. I feel good about this.
1: I'm clumsy as hell. I'm clumsy as hell. Hey, first of all, screw you. Anyways. No, here's the thing. You mean to tell me I got to box and then be on the ice? Like, like Izzy wouldn't even knock me out. I would knock myself out because I wouldn't be able to stand up.
0: Between you and stairs and you and ice, you knock yourself out a lot of times.
1: Hey, look.
2: I've seen you guys.
0: To keep you away from the furniture. But come on.
1: Hey, man, screw both of y'all.
0: All right, we'll get one last one in here real quick. Right. And this one I legitimately had to look up because not only have I never heard of it, I still almost don't think I understand it. The Great Bahamian Crab Races.
1: What? Like actual crabs?
0: Competitive head-to-head hermit crab heats.
1: How would I be good at that, though?
2: Do we have to train the crabs?
0: That's what I'm trying to figure out.
1: Can we eat the crabs afterwards? I know that's very barbaric.
0: The idea is you pick, like you bet on a hermit crab to win a race. But in my mind, you guys would be the hermit crabs. I think is more fun.
2: Nah, I'm good. I'm out. Hey, I want to throw one out at you quickly, guys. Housekeeping games. I saw this one. I'm a good person with vacuuming, but the bed making part was the one that freaked me out. I'm like, I can't do that.
1: First of all, Izzy, back off. I'm first team All-American when it comes to vacuuming. You give me some music, put some headphones on, I will go to town with the vacuum, brother.
2: Fair. Okay. All right. Listen, here's what we learned about Justin Tinsley today. A little clumsy, but the dude can vacuum.
1: Damn right.
2: Great stuff all night long. 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
11: Tilapia. So I had a cousin who told me it's not a real fish. And to be honest with you, I didn't hear of tilapia until the 2000s. I had him over one time, and we were doing a fish fry, and he was like, do not buy that tilapia. It's a bottom feeder, and it's not a real fish, genetically engineered. I'm like, really? 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If you are, like, great at one area,
12: yeah,
11: I will superimpose that on
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0: construct a house, but when it comes to fish, that's my go-to guy.
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0: Right. Telling you right now, my mechanic told me to stay away from tilapia. I'm staying away from tilapia now.
2: When you're looking for good fish conversation, you come to the next level. 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
10: 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The last time we heard the name Spencer Strider, the Braves were shutting him down because of inflammation in his right elbow. That was a couple of months ago, and he's still on the IL. But it was back in 2023. Spencer Strider set the mark for the fewest innings needed in a season to reach 200 strikeouts. He did it in 123 and a third. Sunday for the Brewers, Jacob Mizorowski hitting the plateau.
8: On the Twins right fielder, Miz kicks the 0-2 pitch. Swing and a miss. He struck him out. Fastball at 102. A half-hearted effort out of Roden, and that is strikeout number 200 on the season for Jacob Mizorowski.
10: 620 WTMJ Mizorowski, six innings, nine strikeouts, reaching 200 this season. He does it in 129 and a third inning, second fewest in a season in baseball history, second only to Spencer Strider.
9: 200 strikeouts, was that even a goal of yours this season? Does that milestone mean anything to you?
11: Not really. I mean, it's cool. Like, definitely an honor. You know, Shog was saying most guys don't get there in the season, so that was cool. But, you know, I think there's bigger miles to go for, so, you know, that's what we're looking for.
10: Mizorowski, at the age of 24, joined Spencer Strider as the only pitchers since 1889 under the age of 25 to reach 200 strikeouts in 22 or fewer games. As for this game on Sunday, Brewers and Twins wind up going 10 innings.
8: And the pitch. And a liner into left center field. That's down for a base hit. Terang's around third. Here comes the throw home. Terang is safe. Terang got to the backside of the plate. And he got in there safely. And the Brewers walk off the Twins here this afternoon.
10: Jake Bauer's the walk-off single in the 10th. Third career walk-off hit. His first in September of 2024. 620 WTMJ in 2024. That hit came against the Phillies. Speaking of the Phillies, and speaking of strikeouts, Phillies getting a few from their starter.
12: One ball, two strikes. The windup by Luzardo. Here's the pitch. Swing and a miss. Struck him out. A dozen today for Jesus Luzardo. As he punches out 12 Toronto Blue Jays. Seven strong innings for the left-hander today. And boy, did the Phillies need that.
10: His fifth double-digit strikeout game this season. 12 strikeouts in his 7 innings of work for the Phillies. He would get some offensive support as well.
12: Here's the pitch. Swung on, hit in the air, left field. It's deep. Going back is Schneider to the wall. Looking up, it's gone. And so is the home run drought for Kyle Schwarber. It's a 3-run opposite field homer, his 34th of the year. And it's 3-0 Phillies. Bieber with a windup, the 2-0. And a swing and a high drive deep right field. The floodgates are open. That is way up into the second deck. Kyle Schwarber with his second home run of the day. His 35th on the season. And it's 4-2 Phillies.
10: Two homers, as you heard, 35 on the season. Drove in 4 runs, but the game would also go to extra innings. 12 innings, in fact.
12: Estrada ready at the letters. His 0-1 pitch on the way. Swinging a ground ball up the middle. It's through. It's a base hit. And the game's over. The Phillies win it. Derek Hill with a walk-off single. Passed it on in infield. And the Phillies finally get their fourth walk-off victory of the season. A 7-6 win in 12 over the Jays.
10: Sports Radio 94 WIP 7-6 the final. As you heard, Lizardo with a dozen strikeouts, Kyle Schwarber with the 2 home runs, and the Phillies walk it off in 12. They are now 5-5 in extra inning games this season, their fourth walk-off win. Also going 10 would be the Braves and the Yankees.
13: Blackburn fires, and a ground ball to the right side and threw up in the middle into right center field. Kim's around third. He's going to score, and Michael Harris, the second, comes through. Big clutch RBI. Braves on top, 2-1.
10: 680 the Fan, that would be the difference in the game. Braves win it 2-1. That would be how the game ended. The interesting part of the day was how it began. By way of background, let's jump in the Wayback Machine. We'll go back to the fifth inning of Saturday's game. Chris Sale on the mound for the Braves. Yankees had a runner at third.
13: And Chris Sale's been called for a balk by the home plate umpire. Sale's coming into the home plate area to ask what he did. Walt Weiss coming out, trying to separate Sale from Dan Rozelle. And Walt Weiss is very adamantly arguing this. But the balk forces a run in and gives the Yankees a 3-2 lead. And now Walt's been thrown out of the game. Walt takes his hat off, and he is really giving it to Rozelle.
10: That was out on 680 the Fan. The balk was called because Sale didn't declare he would be pitching from the windup. The umpire said he did declare he would pitch from the windup for the prior at-bat, but did not do so ahead of the at-bat to Austin Wells, which is where he was called for the balk. Sale, as you would expect, was upset with the call. Walt Weiss, as you heard, got him out of there, continued the argument, and it was Weiss who got tossed from that game. But apparently Chris Sale didn't get to say everything he wanted to before his manager came out. So as the umpires walked out of the locker room onto the field for Sunday's game, Sale said something that got him tossed before anybody even got to home plate on Sunday to exchange the lineup cards. SportsCenter All Night, ESPN Radio. Sunday night game, Padres, Astros.
14: One strike pitch, Sheets clubs one out toward right and deep, going back. Trammell looks, gone, a homer. Gavin Sheets, 15th of the season, third for the Padres tonight. And for Sheets, his first since the All-Star break. 5-2 San Diego. Runner goes, the pitch, and here's a fly ball left field toward the corner. Off the bat of Austin Hayes, and a home run in his first at bat as a San Diego Padre. Welcome to your new team, Austin Hayes. A 2-run shot, 7-2 San Diego.
10: Austin Hayes signed with the Padres. Sonny, fourth player in Padres history with a pinch hit home run in his team debut. Marty Barrett was the first to do it in 1991, Seth Smith in 2014, Gavin Sheets last year, and now Austin Hayes did it on Sunday, part of the Padres' 7-2 win over the Astros. Fernando Tatis also goes yard, his 11th homer of the season, third homer in his last 5 games. Padres get the 7-2 win. You, of course, heard it here on ESPN Radio. Our team, Roxy Bernstein, Doug Glanville had the call from San Diego. Roxy?
14: Jay, tonight in San Diego, Sunday Night Baseball went to the Padres. They fell behind early, hit four home runs, and their pitching staff was lights out, Doug. They retired the last 22 Astros in a row. 7-2, the Padres get the win tonight over Houston.
15: You know, this is a masterful performance by the Padre pitching the rotation, their staff, everybody through and through. They had eight innings where they were 1-2-3 innings. I mean, just perfection. They didn't walk a single batter. And outside of that home run and after the home run, you always talk about putting up a zero after you're responding to a disappointing inning, giving up a two-run homer. Well, they did that and then some. They didn't allow a single base runner after that home run. And what does that do? That gives your offense a chance to tack on runs, to come back. They responded in the next inning with the home run, and then it was nothing but home runs from then on. So some of the acquisitions, Austin Hayes, they're showing that they have some platoon advantages that are working. They have guys like Renjifo who are playing it really well, and Tatis is looking like the, you know, the star that he is. There's just a lot of positive to feel like this Padre team not only played well here, they got better at the trade deadline with Robbie Ray, Casey Mize, and so on. So a lot of reason to be optimistic. May not be able to catch the Dodgers, never say never, but that wild card is well within striking distance.
14: They're only one game back of both the Diamondbacks and the Phillies for the second and third wild card spots in the National League. Four San Diego homers tonight: Jackson Merrill, Fernando Tatis Jr., Gavin Sheets, and then Austin Hayes, a pinch hit homer in his first at bat as a San Diego Padre. Randy Vasquez, the winner over Christian Javier, as Dalton Varsho hit his first homer tonight for the Astros since the trade from Toronto. Once again, our final was 7-2 Padres over the Astros. For Doug Glanville, I'm Roxy Bernstein, right here on your home for Sunday Night Baseball, ESPN Radio, and the ESPN app. As we go back to Jay Reynolds in the studio.
10: All right, Roxy, you also mentioned the Dodgers and trying to catch the Dodgers in the National League. Dodgers are doubled up by the Diamondbacks on Sunday, 4-2. Dodgers' eighth loss in their last nine games. ESPN senior writer Buster Olney.
16: At the All-Star game, I talked to a bunch of players on other teams about the Dodgers, and their responses were almost uniform, which was like, the Dodgers are a great team, and yes, they'll be difficult to beat in the postseason, but it's baseball, because the Dodgers have stuff to sort out. First and foremost on the list this morning would be their closer situation with Edwin Diaz, right? Who last night blew another save. He is at 10.80 ERA. He's allowed 25 base runners in 10 innings. Then there's the question of Shohei Ohtani. Will he actually be able to come back and pitch at some point? Or will that left knee be problematic? How will they sort through their catching situation with the two injured guys? The Dodgers are vulnerable. They will be vulnerable going into the postseason. They will be favorites. But I think people with other teams are going to feel like, hey, we got a shot.
10: Dodgers with their third straight series loss, their longest drought of the season. SportsCenter All Night, ESPN Radio. Speaking of a team that's going to make some noise in the postseason, the Minnesota Lynx, 103-90 winners over the Wings on Sunday. Kayla McBride, a career-high 43 points.
17: I don't think that you ever, you wake up feeling good, you know, sore or whatever, but it's just another opportunity to hoop. But I think once I saw the first couple go down, the one in transition, I think, was the one where Liv, took the ball out. I was like, oh, okay, I'm feeling, really good. And then now I'm just, kind of in the zone, you know? But yesterday, I really just hung out with my girlfriend. We watched TV. Not much. Went to sleep. I have a very, very strong support system that keeps my nervous system very low-key after games. So, you know, it's hard playing back-to-backs. Like, you know your body's going to be tired, so it's like, how can you show up for yourself, give yourself that energy, a little bit of juice? And I thought we did that for each other. You know, I was feeding off their energy, too. You know, we're getting steals. I thought Fee played a great game on the defensive end, Tashi as well. And getting out in transition, that's when it's a lot of fun. So just feeling the energy and just trying to get a dub, you know what I mean? That's really all it was.
10: Big 24 hours for Kayla McBride. And on Sunday, en route to the 43-point game that she had, 10 of 14 from three-point range, most three-pointers in a game in WNBA history.
17: It's something I'll definitely reflect on. You know, obviously, you just try to be present in it and take in the energy. My teammates, because, you know, we've been through so much. Like, even through the season, it's like there's so much adversity that goes on. And so when you have a good moment, you want to just, soak it all in. And I'm just very grateful. You know, I'm 34 years old. It's my 13th year in the league. I'm exactly where I want to be. You know, coming back here in the offseason was the best decision I ever made. I'm so grateful for the city of Minneapolis for just loving me the way that they do through everything, the trials, positions, good games, bad games. I've gone 0-7, 0-8. You know what I mean? But then you know, have moments like this, and they're right there, and they're the first ones like chanting your name, even if it is my government. And I'm really where my feet are. That's the best thing I can give you. Like, basketball is such a big part of my life, but who I am as a person, who I've grown to be in this city, means like there's no price I can put on that. And so today I'm just so grateful. My best friends in the stands, you know, family group chat, you know, my teammates, just right where I want to be.
10: Minnesota Lynx made 18 threes in the game, most in a single game in franchise history. Of those 18, Kayla McBride had 10 of them en route to her 43-point game en route to the 103-90 win over Dallas. Washington Mystics, meanwhile, continue their win streak. 95-75, 20-point win over the Mercury for Washington. That's now seven straight wins. ESPN analyst Andrea Carter.
18: If you think reading into it means take it seriously, you do need to take this Mystics team seriously. They hang their hat on the defensive end. They are a tough physical team defensively, and they have a big three offensively. Sonia Citron, she is a bucket. She is efficient. She had 19 points on 7 shots today. Shakira Austin is an absolute beast who is so fluid on the offensive end, and Kiki Iriafin plays with so much strength and toughness. So offensively, they have a system. They play fast. They play together. Mikaela Onyemwede makes extremely tough hustle plays. They just added Benaja Laney. And when you think about this win streak that they're on, it's not against teams at the bottom of the league. Right. They beat the Valkyries. They beat the Aces. They beat Dallas twice. They beat Atlanta. These are top teams in the league that the Mystics have been able to take down. So give the Mystics a lot of credit, and I expect them to make a run. They also, as of today, have the fifth easiest remaining schedule.
10: Washington Mystics get their seventh straight win, 95-75, their first 20-point win of the season. Seven straight wins, but first win over that span by double digits. Who should be held accountable? That's next. SportsCenter All Night continues. It's ESPN Radio.
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10: 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Don Nelson, second winningest coach in NBA history, five-time NBA champ, member of the Hall of Fame, died at the age of 86. His family announced it on Sunday. Spent 14 seasons in the NBA as a player. Won those five titles in 11 seasons with the Celtics. Boston retired as number 19 in the late 70s. Immediately following his playing career, Don Nelson joined the Milwaukee Bucks as an assistant coach, starting the 1976 season. 15 games into that season, he was promoted to head coach after Larry Costello was fired. Nelson spent 31 seasons in the NBA as head coach with the Bucks, Warriors, Knicks, Mavericks. Nelson retired with the most coaching wins ever. That mark was surpassed by Greg Popovich 4 years ago. Don Nelson was 86. Speaking of the NBA, the Kawhi Leonard situation back in the spotlight. He's been at the center of the NBA investigation, or more precisely, his compensation has been at the center of that NBA investigation. There's been the look into the sponsorship deal with the now bankrupt banking company, and now another undisclosed sponsorship agreement allegedly worth millions of dollars with Daktronics, the company that designed the Clippers video board inside the arena. Pablo Torre on his podcast last week saying he had a source who said the sponsorship deal was, quote, 1,000% a way to circumvent the salary cap. It was funneling money from the Clippers through Daktronics back to Kawhi. Earlier on ESPN Radio, Matt Jones, Myron Metcalf.
4: It feels like not even just a big deal for Kawhi Leonard. It feels like a big deal for the NBA. We don't know what the investigation is going to show. Apparently, according to reports, it may not be completed until sometime during next season. But if you're Kawhi Leonard, if you're Steve Ballmer, if you're the Clippers, you have to assume, I would think, Matt, that you're about to get one of the most severe punishments we have ever seen. Because one thing about Adam Silver is he will set a standard. And if, in fact, there is something that is wrong or illegal or unethical behind these deals, I think Adam Silver is going to dish out one of the worst punishments we've seen. What I have yet to see, however, is where is the definitive tie between the sponsorships, Kawhi, and the Clippers? I'm not saying they don't exist, but I think if you're Kawhi, that probably is the argument. You've been a lawyer, and I was thinking about this when I spread the story. You've been a lawyer.
5: Yes.
4: I give you the chance to represent Kawhi Leonard right now, or the Clippers, or the NBA. You get those three choices, and you want to win the case. Who are you representing right now and why?
5: Well, the Clippers and Kawhi presumably would be on the same side. Okay. I guess the question would be, do you want to, if you're asking me to be the NBA and prosecute him, I think it's actually a fairly easy prosecution. Okay. I think the more interesting thing is what is Kawhi and the Clippers, what is their answer going to be? I think what they would probably say is, look, it's not crazy that an entity that has the Clippers scoreboard would choose to use the Clippers' best player, right? It wouldn't make sense for their endorsement to be Carl Towns if they do the Clippers scoreboard. It would make sense to have a Clipper. I mean, the question will be, was this prearranged by Clippers ownership? So if they can find out that the Clippers used these companies to pay to go around the salary cap, then I think there's an argument that you ban Steve Ballmer, although banning an owner is kind of a weird thing because he still owns the team. Kawhi, I don't think you can ban Kawhi. I mean, it's not Kawhi's job to enforce the salary cap. Kawhi's job is to make money for Kawhi. You know what I mean? The salary cap Kawhi does not sign an agreement to abide by the salary cap. Kawhi signs an agreement with the Clippers. And if the Clippers break the rules to give Kawhi money, that's on the Clippers. It's not on Kawhi.
10: The NBA launched the investigation into the Clippers and Leonard in September. 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Now back to baseball and the Marlins putting it on the Angels.
6: On Friday, Konine tomahawks the ball. He drives one out to right. That's way deep and it is gone. It was 39 coming in. He met it about eye high and Griff drills his 12th home run this year.
10: He hit two on Sunday, 2 for 4. Both of the hits were home runs. Konine's first career multi-homer game as the Marlins beat the Angels 12-3.
7: Griff, your first career multi-homer game. I don't know which one was more impressive, the one with the exit velo of 115 or the one that came off a pitch that's 39 miles per hour. Do you have one that's more impressive to you?
8: Yeah, honestly, I think position player at-bats are pretty hard, so I'd say that one. I never really faced pitches that are going that slow, so that was definitely a cool one.
7: How were you able to stay on that pitch?
8: I utilized the toe tap. You know, I'm not usually a toe tapper, but I think after he threw me the first one, they slowed it way down. You have to just basically not move until it's right in front of you, so it's like hitting off a tee.
7: Well, your first home run, also very impressive, 115 miles per hour off the bat. That's the hardest hit baseball by Marlin this season. It sounded different to us on the broadcast. Did it sound different to you in the moment?
8: I didn't really hear it, honestly. I think I'm just like, I never really hear myself hit it. It definitely felt good, and I feel like I knew it right away. Yeah, I think that was probably, you know, my best feeling one of the season so far.
7: You faced Anderson during the offseason. How much more comfortable did that make you here today against him?
8: Yeah, I think, he's a good buddy of mine, and it was definitely cool to get in the box against him, and I always love competing against him, and we faced each other a lot in the offseason, so it definitely helped.
7: All right, Griff, before I let you go, 19 runs for your team these last two games. How did you see the offense come alive?
8: Yeah, just stringing together really good at-bats, you know, up and down the lineup. I think it's good to see, and I think that's what we've been missing a little bit lately, so we definitely got to keep it going, and everyone's getting hot, which is nice.
7: Thanks so much for the time, Griff. Congrats.
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10: Taylor McBride, 43-point game. The Lynx get another win. Washington also winning again. That's now 7 straight for the Mystics. Phillies get a walk-off win in 12. Brewers a 10-inning walk-off. And a milestone.
22: On the Twins right fielder, Miz kicks the 0-2 pitch. Swing and a miss. He struck him out. Fastball at 102. A half-hearted effort out of Roden, and that is strikeout number 200 on the season for Jacob Mizorowski.
10: 620 WTMJ. Mizorowski, 6 innings, 9 strikeouts, giving him 200 for the season in 129 and a third innings. That's the second fewest in a season in baseball history. Brewers wind up winning it in 10. Jake Bauer's walk-off single in the 10th, his third career walk-off hit, his first since September of 2024. Speaking of 10-inning games, Tigers, Giants.
23: Henches delivers the 3-2. Lee fights it off, and this was going to be looped over Devers, and it touches down into right field. Lee over to cut it off at the line, but Riley Green, he comes in to score from second, and a fired-up Hao-Yu Lee puts the Tigers back on top. They take advantage of the free runner as Lee comes up with a big RBI single here in the 10th.
10: 97-1 the ticket. Lee, the go-ahead pinch hit, single in the 10th. First career go-ahead hit in extra innings of his baseball career. Now has 5 pinch hits this season. Tigers go on to a 3-1 win over the Giants. Tigers have won 8 of their last 11. They've outscored their opponents 89-27 over that span. Tigers now 58-60 this season. First time since the end of play on May 7th. They're within 2 games of 500. As for the Giants, 2-7 in their last 9 games overall, 2-4 in the last 6 interleague games. Diamondbacks doubling up the Dodgers.
23: The 1-1 pitch from Robleski swung on and mashed towards the corner on its way. 2-0 Diamondbacks.
10: Diamondbacks would win it by 2. It was a 4-2 win over the Dodgers, who now have lost 8 of their last 9. Third straight series loss, their longest drought of the season thus far. Diamondbacks win the season series against the Dodgers for the first time since 2018. They're 7-6 this year against LA. SportsCenter All Night, ESPN Radio. Tampa Bay Rays continuing to win.
24: First pitch to Liam Hicks. Swinging a ball, sliced over third. It's a base hit in the left field. That'll score a couple. Diaz in. Simpson behind him. Chugging a third coming arrow. Into second, Hicks. As Liam Hicks comes through, it's a 2-run double the other way, and the Rays are up 4-1.
10: Rays go on to that 4-1 win. Their 6th consecutive victory. Longest active streak in baseball, tied for their 3rd longest streak this season. Rays are now 15-4 since July 20th. Best in baseball over that span. Mariners with 8 runs scored in the last 6 games, fewest in any 6-game span since 2019. Red Sox have been hot of late, but hitting a bit of a speed bump.
0: As the pitch is swung on, fly ball to left center. Duran going back near the track. Looks up. It's going to be off the wall. In to score is Walton. The throw to second base, not in time. It's a double for Muncy. The A's have a 4-3 lead. They're going crazy in the dugout.
10: 4-3 would be the final. The A's get the win. Their first series win as well since beating the Rockies in mid-June. The first time they've won consecutive games since June 25th at the Giants and June 26th against the Angels. A's with the 4-3 win over the Red Sox, who take their first series loss since the end of June against the Nationals. It ends a streak of 9 consecutive series wins, second longest series win streak in franchise history. SportsCenter all night.
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1: A home run by Alec Burleson. Deep into the bleachers in right center. His 19th of the year. RBI number 78. And it's 4-1 St. Louis.
2: J.J. Weatherhole waiting for the first pitch. It's on the way.
3: Swing and a fly ball in the center field. Garrick is there. He can't get it. Two runs are going to score. J.J. Weatherhole is driven in two. He's going to try and go for three. Here's the throw. He's in safely. Cardinals on top. First pitch swinging. J.J. Weatherhole gives the Cardinals a 6-4 lead, and I smell the coffee.
4: Go ahead. Two-run double in the eighth inning on the Cardinals radio network. Weatherhole also scored two runs. Cardinals a 7-4 win over Colorado, which falls to 1-5 in its last six games. Their starters over that span with an ERA just shy of 7. Mets pounding the Pirates.
5: 1-0 pitch is slammed to right center field and deep. Hangum going back at the track, at the wall, gone. Luis Robert Jr. to right center field. A two-run home run doubles the Mets' lead. It is 4-0 New York in the third inning. 1-2 delivers. Swung on, hit to left. Valdez on the run, moving over, reaches out, won't get there, and it rolls all the way to the wall. One run scores. Ewing coming to the plate. Lindor flying around the stop sign. He scores. It's a bases-clearing double for Bo Bichette. And the Mets take an 8-1 lead.
4: It would be an 11-1 win over the Pirates. 880 ESPN New York. Bo Bichette 5-for-5, scored 3 runs, drove in 3. Second player this season with a 5-hit, 3 RBI, 3-run game. Mets winning 5 of their last 6. A name that's going to be familiar to Mets fans. Doing some damage for Baltimore.
6: 0-1. That's ripped up the left field line. Home run distance if it stays fair. And it bangs off the pole. It is gone. A screaming line drive home run that stayed true up the left field chalk. And the Orioles have a two-run blast from Pete Alonso.
7: The pitch. Pete drives this deep to the gap in left center field. Way back that baby goes. Alonso has another one. A two-run shot for the Polar Bear. 7-3 Baltimore.
4: 10-5 would be the final. Orioles double up the Rangers. WBAL with call. Pete Alonso, 3-for-3, 2 homers. He now has 25 on the season. Orioles win at 10-5 with Alonso driving in 4 of the 10 runs. SportsCenter all night. ESPN Radio. Football. We saw the Hall of Fame game this weekend. We also saw a career decision. Lions veteran quarterback Teddy Bridgewater deciding to step away from the team during training camp. He was officially placed on the retired list ahead of practice on Sunday. Coach Dan Campbell says he believes this retirement should stick for Bridgewater. Lions turning around, signing veteran quarterback Josh Dobbs to a one-year deal worth almost $1.5 million. Earlier on ESPN Radio are Tim Donnelly and Mia O'Brien.
8: I don't think the backup quarterback spot necessarily moves the needle to whether or not the Detroit Lions will return to the postseason in 2026, but it does bring into question. It's a new look offense in Motown. Yes, no Teddy Bridgewater, but also no David Montgomery. Yes, you have Penei Sewell. He is switching positions along the offensive line, already has, as a matter of fact. Jared Goff back for another year, but how much longer does he have?
9: You're exactly right. I don't think Josh Dobbs moves the needle in any direction, but I think, actions speak louder than words. The type of backup quarterback you choose does let us know a little bit about what kind of mind space, what kind of headspace you're in as a team. Josh Dobbs is a guy he started 15, 20 games in the NFL. If you bring him in as a backup and you guarantee him almost $500,000, like kind of pretty quickly after you realize you have an opening at backup, you want somebody that can protect a winning team for a month. Right? Similar to what Dan Campbell was talking about with Teddy Bridgewater in New Orleans, right? If you get 5 weeks on a contender and you aren't equipped to deal with that, you go 1-4, 0-5, that can tank a contender's chance. The Lions window, I think, is still open, but I think last year was a real cold glass of water to the face to them, that it's like, oh, just because you have, a super exciting small core of Gibbs and Amon-Ra St. Brown and Penei Sewell and some of the guys on the defense, just because you have this really small, exciting core doesn't guarantee you like a

0: division round minimum every single year. So I think they're going to be a little bit more urgent, right? This Josh Dobbs move was quick. They had a couple young guys in for workouts. Jake Haener was in for a workout. Jack Plummer, the UFL MVP, they had in for a workout. And they decided to go with the more veteran option. To me, that means they know they're protecting a urgent contender. Like, it's now or never is how they're looking at it, even if we all agree they probably have a couple more years.
1: And with bringing in Dobbs, it'll be his second stint with the Lions. He was on the practice squad in 2022. The 31-year-old spent last season as Drake May's backup with the Patriots. Speaking of quarterbacks, there's guys like Haynes King and Carson Beck who were in the spotlight at the Hall of Fame game. Saw the Panthers and Cardinals getting on the field in Ohio earlier on ESPN Radio. Sam Ravitch and Harry Lyles Jr.
2: The Hall of Fame game for me usually feels like a bad Christmas. You're like, yes, this day is coming. I can't wait.
3: But then,
2: building up all this moment. And then the first like three downs are like your good presents. And then the rest of it, you're like, socks. this is fantastic. Like, I definitely wanted this. This game, though, was fun. I do think that there is potential for Carson Beck to actually be the starter at some point during the season. I don't think he's going to start game one, because otherwise, why would the Cardinals have restructured Jacoby Brissett's contract? But I do think we'll end up seeing Carson Beck. I do think Carson Beck can be an NFL quarterback.
3: Stats aside, I don't even really care about stats in this game, but you want to see how some of the younger players just look in an NFL uniform. Not just how they look on the field, but look comparative to the rest of the NFL players, because sometimes you look at a player in an NFL uniform that you thought was big in college. Ain't that big against some of the NFL players that you see. And I thought both Haynes and Carson Beck held their own in that game. He proved he belongs in the Cardinals quarterback battle. I thought he showed great poise in the pocket, which is something he's always had a strong suit for.
2: Yeah.
3: I thought he read the field incredibly well. He didn't take too many chances. To your point, Jacoby Brissett is still favored to start, but I would be surprised if he doesn't at least end up battling for that QB2 spot with Gardner Minshew.
1: NFL also giving us the Hall of Fame weekend, which put the class of 2026 in the spotlight. Obviously, Drew Brees, Larry Fitzgerald, Luke Kuechly, Adam Vinatieri. Rod Woodson was inducted in 2009. Told the Golics what that's like.
4: I was in Utah with the gentleman who did the busk, and when it first starts out, it does not look like you. I can tell you that right. It does not. I was like, this is going to look like me. And he's molding this thing out of clay. We're sitting there, and I was there for about 6 hours. And as he's measuring everything, looking, measuring everything, moving the clay around. And when I looked at it again, like the final 3.5 hours, then I was like, okay, it's starting to look like me. And when it was done, that's when I said, okay, yes. I got much respect for what the guy was doing, but I didn't see the final done product until the Hall of Fame.
5: When did you really, was it while you were playing, a little bit after, when did you really think to yourself, I'm probably going to be a Hall of Famer?
4: I never thought about it. I mean, I was working for the NFL Network the year I went into the Hall of Fame, and I remember being in Tampa, and we were walking across a bridge. I was going to work, and as I get to work, and I think Rich Eisen's there, we're going to do Total Access. They pop up on the screen, my wife and my whole neighborhood, all with 26 jerseys on, and they're like, welcome to the Hall of Fame. And I'm like, okay, don't you cry. You bet not cry on national TV. You do not cry on national TV. So I never really thought of myself as a Hall of Famer. I just played ball because I enjoy playing football.
1: Rod Woodson mentioning Rich Eisen. He's back here. So are the Golics. They're back. Weekdays, 10 a.m. Eastern, right here on ESPN Radio. Well, who will be able to compete come playoff time? That's next. 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
1: 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In Carolina, championship crowned on Sunday.
2: Bevin towards left. Parker Mortensen makes the grab, and dreams of a championship have come true for North Carolina. Your World Series champions.
1: Winning it in Greenville, North Carolina. Fourth Little League World Softball World Series title for the state. Already fourth most of any state behind Texas, Florida, and California. Third consecutive season, the championship is won with a shutout. They win it 2-0 over Kentucky with its first Little League Softball World Series championship game appearance in their second year as a program. It was Florida winning the third place game, a 5-4 win over New Jersey. WNBA Valkyries and Sparks.
3: Burton being chased around. Salon watches the three. Janelle Salon, one of the sharpshooters on this Valkyries team.
1: Saw it on ESPN. The Valkyries, an 84-78 win over.

0: with the Sparks' fifth straight win over L.A. Valkyries are 23-9, matching the win total from last season. The Lynx, with the Sparks' loss to the Valkyries, the Lynx clinching a playoff berth. They are somebody to be reckoned with come the postseason, says ESPN analyst Andrea Carter.
1: There are other teams, the Aces. I've got Golden State high on that list. You talk about a team that hangs their hat on the defensive end. I do think the New York Liberty need to get healthy. Atlanta bringing back Bree Jones is going to be huge for their team. Again, being able to compete with Minnesota. They had some tough battles this season. But Minnesota, to me, they check every single box. Like the depth. Offensively, defensively, having that chemistry. They are healthy with getting Nafisa Collier back. I mean, you talk about a team. Just look at what they were able to do this weekend. They took down the Las Vegas Aces, and that was a game where Nafisa Collier and Olivia Miles combined for 48 points. That was on Saturday. And then on Sunday, we're sitting here watching Caleb McBride knock down all these threes. She sets a WNBA record with 10 made threes. I have yet to mention Courtney Williams. I've yet to mention Natasha Howard, who has been excellent and efficient in this Minnesota Lynx offense. To me, they have the depth, they have the offensive chemistry, they have the defensive chemistry, they have the winningest coach of all time in Cheryl Reeve. They've got a rookie in Olivia Miles who is sensational and seems to elevate all the players around her. There are a lot of good things working for Minnesota, but the other teams that I just mentioned, I wouldn't count those teams out.
0: Las Vegas Aces are the reigning champs. Sunday, though, not looking really like a championship team on ABC, no less.
1: There are other teams.
2: Dukes off to Giannis. Does she have one more? You bet! Becky Hammon giving a smile to Giannis after she calls the timeout.
0: Liberty, a 111-71 rout of the Aces. Asia Wilson, Jackie Young, Chelsea Gray did not play. Starting five hadn't played together this season for Las Vegas. The starters combined for 19 points in the 40-point loss. Liberty with their third-largest win in franchise history. SportsCenter all night, ESPN Radio. Back to baseball. Nationals and Reds.
3: Right intercepts and Anton delivers and Chaparro lines it right center field toward the gap. That's going to get down and go to the wall. He will score. Young behind him. He will score. On a two-run double to right center field for Andres Chaparro. Continues his hot inning. Two more RBIs. And the Nationals break this one open here in the bottom of the eighth inning.
0: Nationals Radio Network. They go on to a 7-1 win over Cincinnati. Nationals' third straight win since going 1-7 from the end of July to the 6th of August. Nationals' first sweep over the Reds since 2024. Reds with their third straight loss. Cubs putting up double digits on the Royals.
4: Two down, Bregman at first. Ian Happ at the plate. The pitch. Happ swings and it's a high fly ball deep right. Caglione back. This one's way out of here. Two-run home run, Ian Happ. And the Cubs now up 7-2 over the Royals here in the sixth inning for Happ. That's his 20th home run of the year. The pitch. Amaya hits a high fly ball deep left. Marte turns around, and this one's gone. Three-run home run, Miguel Amaya, and the Cubs break it open. They're up 10-2 over the Royals here in the seventh for Amaya. That's his fourth home run of the year.
0: Cubs Radio Network with the call. It's a 10-2 win over the Royals. Eighth straight road series win dating back to June for Chicago. 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
6: Thanks, Jay. A jam-packed Sunday in the majors, and we begin in Boston in something that has rarely happened lately. The Red Sox lose a series. The A's take two out of three, and this was the game winner at the top of the ninth at Fenway. Call on Talk 650 KTSE.
7: As the pitch is swung on, fly ball to left center. Durant going back near the track. Looks up. It's going to be off the wall. In to score is Walton. The throw to second base, not in time. It's a double for Muncy. The A's have a 4-3 lead. They're going crazy in the dugout.
5: Number four.
6: Sunday night baseball in San Diego and a Padres newcomer paying instant dividends in a rout of the Astros. 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
8: Runner goes, the pitch, and here's a fly ball left field toward the corner. Off the bat.
6: Polar Bear powers up with a pair for the Orioles in Texas on WBAL.
9: The pitch, he drives this deep to the gap in left center field. Way back that baby goes! Alonso has another one! A two-run shot for the Polar Bear! 7-3 Baltimore!
10: Number two.
6: The Phillies avoid the sweep to the Blue Jays, but they need to go extras in Philadelphia. 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
11: Estrada ready at the letters. His 0-1 pitch on the way. Swinging a ground ball up the middle. It's through. It's a base hit. And the game's over. The Phillies win it. Derek Hill with a walk-off single. Pass the drawn in infield. And the Phillies finally get their fourth walk-off victory of the season. A 7-6 win.
10: Number one.
6: And for the second straight day, another walk-off win for the team with the top record. The Brewers go to 74-44. The final call on 620 WTMJ.
9: And the pitch. And a liner in the left center field. That's down for a base hit. Terang's around third. Here comes the throw home. Terang is safe. Terang got to the backside of the plate, and he got in there safely. And the Brewers walk off the Twins here this afternoon.
0: Brewers get the win in 10 innings, and they almost get 10 strikeouts from Jacob Mizorowski. He gets 9, but he does reach 200 for the season. More on that next in his reaction as SportsCenter All Night continues. It's ESPN Radio.
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0: SportsCenter All Night, ESPN Radio, ESPN app, SiriusXM Channel 80. The last time we heard the name Spencer Strider, the Braves were shutting him down because of inflammation in his right elbow. That was a couple of months ago, and he's still on the IL. But it was back in 2023. Spencer Strider set the mark for the fewest innings needed in a season to reach 200 strikeouts. He did it in 123 and a third. Sunday for the Brewers, Jacob Mizorowski. Hitting the plateau.
18: On the Twins' right fielder, Miz kicks the 0-2 pitch. Swing and a miss. He struck him out. Fastball at 102. A half-hearted effort out of Roden, and that is strikeout number 200 on this season for Jacob Mizorowski.
0: 620 WTMJ Mizorowski. Six innings, nine strikeouts, reaching 200 this season. He does it in 129 and a third innings. Second fewest in a season in baseball history, second only to Spencer Strider.
26: 200 strikeouts. Was that even a goal of yours this season? Does that milestone mean anything to you?
27: Not really. I mean, it's cool. Like, definitely an honor. You know, Shog was saying most guys don't get there in the season, so that was cool. But, you know, I think there's bigger miles to go for. So, you know, that's what we're looking for.
0: Mizorowski at the age of 24. Joined Spencer Strider as the only pitchers since 1889 under the age of 25 to reach 200 strikeouts in 22 or fewer games. As for this game on Sunday, Brewers and Twins wind up going 10 innings.
18: And the pitch. And a liner into left center field. That's down for a base hit. Terang's around third. Here comes the throw home. Terang is safe. Terang got to the backside of the plate. And he got in there safely. And the Brewers walk off the Twins here this afternoon.
0: Jake Bauer's the walk-off single in the 10th. Third career walk-off hit. His first in September of 2024. 620 WTMJ in 2024. That hit came against the Phillies. Speaking of the Phillies, and speaking of strikeouts, Phillies getting a few from their starter.
28: One ball, two strikes. The windup by Luzardo. Here's the pitch. Swing and a miss. Struck him out. A dozen today for Jesus Luzardo. As he punches out 12 Toronto Blue Jays. Seven strong innings for the left-hander today. And boy, did the Phillies need that.
0: His fifth double-digit strikeout game this season. 12 strikeouts in his seven innings of work for the Phillies. He would get some offensive support as well.
28: Here's the pitch. Swung on, hit in the air, left field. It's deep. Going back is Schneider to the wall. Looking up, it's gone. And so is the home run drought for Kyle Schwarber. It's a three-run opposite field. Homer is 34th of the year. And it's 3-0 Phillies. Bieber with a windup, the 2-0. And a swing and a high drive deep right field. The floodgates are open. That is way up into the second deck. Kyle Schwarber with his second home run of the day. His 35th on the season. And it's 4-2 Phillies.
0: Two homers, as you heard, 35 on the season. Drove in four runs, but the game would also go to extra innings. 12 innings, in fact.
28: Estrada ready at the letters. His 0-1 pitch on the way. Swinging a ground ball up the middle. it's through. It's a base hit, and the game's over. The Phillies win it. Derek Hill with a walk-off single. Pass to Dron in infield, and the Phillies finally get their fourth walk-off victory of the season. A 7-6 win in 12 over the Jays.
0: Sports Radio 94, WIP, 7-6 the final. As you heard, Lizardo with a dozen strikeouts, Kyle Schwarber with the two home runs, and the Phillies walk it off in 12. They are now 5-5 in extra inning games this season, their fourth walk-off win. Also going 10 would be the Braves and the Yankees.
28: Blackburn fires, and a ground ball to the right side and threw up in the middle into right center field. Kim's around third. He's going to score, and Michael Harris, the second, comes through. Big clutch RBI. Braves on top, 2-1.
0: 680 the Fan, that would be the difference in the game. Braves win it 2-1. That would be how the game ended. The interesting part of the day was how it began. By way of background, let's jump in the Wayback Machine. We'll go back to the fifth inning of Saturday's game. Chris Sale on the mound for the Braves. Yankees had a runner at third.
28: And Chris Sale's been called for a balk by the home plate umpire. Sale's coming into the home plate area to ask what he did. Walt Weiss coming out, trying to separate Sale from Dan Rozelle. And Walt Weiss is very adamantly arguing this. But the balk forces a run in and gives the Yankees a 3-2 lead. And now Walt's been thrown out of the game. Walt takes his hat off, and he is really giving it to Rozelle.
0: Now it's out on 680 the Fan. The balk was called because Sale didn't declare he would be pitching from the windup. The umpire said he did declare he would pitch from the windup for the prior at-bat, but did not do so ahead of the at-bat to Austin Wells, which is where he was called for the balk. Sale, as you would expect, was upset with the call. Walt Weiss, as you heard, got him out of there, continued the argument, and it was Weiss who got tossed from that game. But apparently Chris Sale didn't get to say everything he wanted to before his manager came out. So as the umpires walked out of the locker room onto the field for Sunday's game, Sale said something that got him tossed before anybody even got to home plate on Sunday to exchange the lineup cards. SportsCenter All Night, ESPN Radio. Sunday night game, Padres, Astros.
5: One strike pitch, Sheets clubs one out toward right and deep, going back. Trammell looks, gone, a homer. Gavin Sheets, 15th of the season, third for the Padres tonight. And for Sheets, his first since the All-Star break. 5-2 San Diego. Runner goes, the pitch, and here's a fly ball left field toward the corner. Off the bat of Austin Hayes, and a home run in his first at bat as a San Diego Padre. Welcome to your new team, Austin Hayes. A two-run shot, 7-2 San Diego.
0: Austin Hayes signed with the Padres Sunday. Fourth player in Padres history with a pinch hit home run in his team debut. Marty Barrett was the first to do it in 1991, Seth Smith in 2014, Gavin Sheets last year, and now Austin Hayes did it on Sunday, part of the Padres' 7-2 win over the Astros. Fernando Tatis also goes yard, his 11th homer of the season, third homer in his last five games. Padres get the 7-2 win. You, of course, heard it here on ESPN Radio. Our team, Roxy Bernstein, Doug Glanville had the call from San Diego. Roxy?
8: Jay, tonight in San Diego, Sunday Night Baseball went to the Padres. They fell behind early, hit four home runs, and their pitching staff was lights out, Doug. They retired the last 22 Astros in a row. 7-2, the Padres get the win tonight over Houston.
9: You know, this is a masterful performance by the Padre pitching rotation, their staff, everybody through and through. They had eight innings where they were 1-2-3 innings. I mean, just perfection. They didn't walk a single batter. And outside of that home run and after the home run, you always talk about putting up a zero after you're responding to a disappointing inning, giving up a two-run homer. Well, they did that and then some. They didn't allow a single base runner after that home run. And what does that do? That gives your offense a chance to tack on runs, to come back. They responded in the next inning with the home run, and then it was nothing but home runs from then on. So some of the acquisitions, Austin Hayes, they're showing that they have some platoon advantages that are working. They got guys like Renjifo who are playing it really well, and Tatis is looking like the star that he is. there's just a lot of positive to feel like this Padre team not only played well here, they got better at the trade deadline with Robbie Ray, Casey Mize, and so on. So a lot of reason to be optimistic. May not be able to catch the Dodgers, never say never, but that wild card is well within striking distance.
8: They're only one game back of both the Diamondbacks and the Phillies for the second and third wild card spots in the National League. Four San Diego homers tonight: Jackson Merrill, Fernando Tatis Jr., Gavin Sheets, and then Austin Hayes, a pinch hit homer in his first at bat as a San Diego Padre. Randy Vasquez, the winner over Christian Javier, as Dalton Varsho hit his first homer tonight for the Astros since the trade from Toronto. Once again, our final was 7-2 Padres over the Astros. For Doug Glanville, I'm Roxy Bernstein, right here on your home for Sunday Night Baseball, ESPN Radio, and the ESPN app, as we go back to Jay Reynolds in the studio.
0: All right, Roxy, you also mentioned the Dodgers and trying to catch the Dodgers in the National League. Dodgers are doubled up by the Diamondbacks on Sunday, 4-2. Dodgers' eighth loss in their last nine games. ESPN senior writer Buster Olney.
10: At the All-Star game, I talked to a bunch of players on other teams about the Dodgers, and their responses were almost uniform, which was like, the Dodgers are a great team, and yes, they'll be difficult to beat in the postseason, but it's baseball, because the Dodgers have stuff to sort out. First and foremost on the list this morning would be their closer situation with Edwin Diaz, right? Who last night blew another save. He is at 10.80 ERA. He's allowed 25 base runners in 10 innings. Then there's the question of Shohei Ohtani. Will he actually be able to come back and pitch at some point, or will that left knee be problematic? How will they sort through their catching situation with the two injured guys? The Dodgers are vulnerable. They will be vulnerable going into the postseason. They will be favorites, but I think people with other teams are going to feel like, hey, we got a shot.
0: Dodgers with their third straight series loss, their longest drought of the season. SportsCenter All Night, ESPN Radio. Speaking of a team that's going to make some noise in the postseason, the Minnesota Lynx, 103-90 winners over the Wings on Sunday. Kayla McBride, a career-high 43 points.
11: I don't think that you ever, you wake up feeling good, you know, sore or whatever, but just another opportunity to hoop. But I think once I saw the first couple go down, the one in transition, I think, was the one where Liv, took the ball out. I was like, oh, okay, I'm feeling, really good. And then now I'm just, kind of in the zone, you know? But yesterday, I really just hung out with my girlfriend. We watched TV. Not much. Went to sleep. I have a very, very strong support system that keeps my nervous system very low-key after game. So, you know, it's hard playing back-to-backs. Like, you know your body's going to be tired, so it's like, how can you show up for yourself, give yourself that energy, a little bit of juice? And I thought we did that for each other. You know, I was feeding off their energy, too. You know, we're getting steals. I thought Fee played a great game on the defensive end, Tashi as well. And getting out in transition, that's when it's a lot of fun. So just feeling the energy and just trying to get a dub, you know what I mean? That's really all it was.
0: Big 24 hours for Kayla McBride. And on Sunday, en route to the 43-point game that she had, 10 of 14 from three-point range, most three-pointers in a game in WNBA history.
11: It's something I'll definitely reflect on. You know, obviously, you just try to be present in it and take in the energy. My teammates, because, you know, we've been through so much. Like, even through the season, it's like there's so much adversity that goes on. And so when you have a good moment, you want to just, soak it all in. And I'm just very grateful. You know, I'm 34 years old. It's my 13th year in the league. I'm exactly where I want to be. You know, coming back here in the offseason was the best decision I ever made. I'm so grateful for the city of Minneapolis for just loving me the way that they do through everything, the trials, tribulations, good games, bad games. I've gone 0-7, 0-8, you know what I mean? But then, you know, have moments like this, and they're right there, and they're the first ones, chanting your name, even if it is my government. And I'm really where my feet are. That's the best thing I can give you. Like, basketball is such a big part of my life, but who I am as a person, who I've grown to be in this city, means there's no price I can put on that. And so today I'm just so grateful. My best friends in the stands, you know, family group chat, you know, my teammates, I'm just right where I want to be.
0: Minnesota Lynx made 18 threes in the game, most in a single game in franchise history. Of those 18, Kayla McBride had 10 of them en route to her 43-point game en route to the 103-90 win over Dallas. Washington Mystics, meanwhile, continue their win streak. 95-75, 20-point win over the Mercury for Washington. That's now seven straight wins. ESPN analyst Andrea Carter.
12: if you think reading into it means take it seriously, you do need to take this Mystics team seriously. They hang their hat on the defensive end. They are a tough physical team defensively, and they have a big three offensively. Sonia Citron, she is a bucket. She is efficient. She had 19 points on 7 shots today. Shakira Austin is an absolute beast who is so fluid on the offensive end, and Kiki Iriopin plays with so much strength and toughness. So offensively, they have a system. They play fast. They play together. Michaela Onyemwede makes extremely tough hustle plays. They just added Benaja Laney. And when you think about this win streak that they're on, it's not against teams at the bottom of the league.
0: Right.
12: They beat the Valkyries. They beat the Aces. They beat Dallas twice. They beat Atlanta. These are top teams in the league that the Mystics have been able to take down. So give the Mystics a lot of credit, and I expect them to make a run. They also, as of today, have the 5th easiest remaining schedule.
0: Washington Mystics get their 7th straight win, 95-75, their first 20-point win of the season. 7 straight wins, but first win over that span by double digits. Who should be held accountable? That's next. Sports Center All Night continues. It's ESPN Radio.
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1: 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Don Nelson, second winningest coach in NBA history, five-time NBA champ, member of the Hall of Fame, died at the age of 86. His family announced it on Sunday. Spent 14 seasons in the NBA as a player. Won those five titles in 11 seasons with the Celtics. Boston retired as number 19 in the late 70s. Immediately following his playing career, Don Nelson joined the Milwaukee Bucks as an assistant coach, starting the 1976 season. 15 games into that season, he was promoted to head coach after Larry Costello was fired. Nelson spent 31 seasons in the NBA as head coach with the Bucks, Warriors, Knicks, Mavericks. Nelson retired with the most coaching wins ever. That mark was surpassed by Greg Popovich 4 years ago. Don Nelson was 86. Speaking of the NBA, the Kawhi Leonard situation back in the spotlight. He's been at the center of the NBA investigation, or more precisely, his compensation has been at the center of that NBA investigation. There's been the look into the sponsorship deal with the now bankrupt banking company, and now another undisclosed sponsorship agreement allegedly worth millions of dollars with Daktronics, the company that designed the Clippers video board inside the arena. Pablo Torre on his podcast last week saying he had a source who said the sponsorship deal was, quote, 1,000% a way to circumvent the salary cap. It was funneling money from the Clippers through Daktronics back to Kawhi. Earlier on ESPN Radio, Matt Jones, Myron Metcalf.
2: It feels like not even just a big deal for Kawhi Leonard. It feels like a big deal for the NBA. We don't know what the investigation is going to show. Apparently, according to reports, it may not be completed until sometime during next season. But if you're Kawhi Leonard, if you're Steve Ballmer, if you're the Clippers, you have to assume, I would think, Matt, that you're about to get one of the most severe punishments we have ever seen. Because one thing about Adam Silver is he will set a standard. And if, in fact, there is something that is wrong or illegal or unethical behind these deals, I think Adam Silver is going to dish out one of the worst punishments we've seen. What I have yet to see, however, is where is the definitive tie between the sponsorships, Kawhi, and the Clippers. I'm not saying they don't exist, but I think if you're Kawhi, that probably is the argument. You've been a lawyer, and I was thinking about this when I spread the story. You've been a lawyer.
3: Yes.
2: I give you the chance to represent Kawhi Leonard right now, or the Clippers, or the NBA. You get those three choices, and you want to win the case. Who are you representing right now and why?
3: Well, the Clippers and Kawhi presumably would be on the same side. I guess the question would be, do you want to, if you're asking me to be the NBA and prosecute him, I think it's actually a fairly easy prosecution. I think the more interesting thing is what is Kawhi and the Clippers, what is their answer going to be? I think what they would probably say is, look, it's not crazy that an entity that has the Clippers scoreboard would choose to use the Clippers' best player, right? It wouldn't make sense for their endorsement to be Carl Towns if they do the Clippers scoreboard. It would make sense to have a Clipper. I mean, the question will be, was this prearranged by Clippers ownership? So if they can find out that the Clippers used these companies to pay to go around the salary cap, then I think there's an argument that you ban Steve Ballmer, although banning an owner is kind of a weird thing because he still owns the team. Kawhi, I don't think you can ban Kawhi. I mean, it's not Kawhi's job to enforce the salary cap. Kawhi's job is to make money for Kawhi. You know what I mean? The salary cap, Kawhi does not sign an agreement to abide by the salary cap. Kawhi signs an agreement with the Clippers. And if the Clippers break the rules to give Kawhi money, that's on the Clippers. It's not on Kawhi.
1: 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Now back to baseball and the Marlins putting it on the Angels.
4: On Friday, Konine tomahawks the ball. He drives one out to right. That's way deep, and it is gone. It was 39 coming in. He met it about eye high, and Griff drills his 12th home run this year.
1: He hit two on Sunday, 2 for 4. Both of the hits were home runs. Conine's first career multi-homer game as the Marlins beat the Angels 12-3.
5: Griff, your first career multi-homer game. I don't know which one was more impressive, the one with the exit velo of 115 or the one that came off a pitch that's 39 miles per hour. Do you have one that's more impressive to you?
6: Yeah, honestly, I think position player at-bats are pretty hard, so I'd say that one. I never really faced pitches that are going that slow, so that was definitely a cool one.
5: How were you able to stay on that pitch?
6: I utilized the toe tap. You know, I'm not usually a toe tapper, but I think after he threw me the first one, he slowed it way down. You have to just basically not move until it's right in front of you, so it's like hitting off a tee.
5: Well, your first home run, also very impressive, 115 miles per hour off the bat. That's the hardest hit baseball by Marlin this season. It sounded different to us on the broadcast. Did it sound different to you in the moment?
6: I didn't really hear it, honestly. I think I'm just like, I never really hear myself hit it. It definitely felt good, and I feel like I knew it right away. I think that was probably, you know, my best feeling one of the season so far.
5: You faced Anderson during the offseason. How much more comfortable did that make you here today against him?
6: Yeah, I think, he's a good buddy of mine, and it was definitely cool to get in the box against him, and I always love competing against him, and we face each other a lot in the offseason, so it definitely helped.
5: All right, Griff, before I let you go, 19 runs for your team these last two games. How did you see the offense come alive?
6: Yeah, just stringing together really good at-bats, you know, up and down the lineup. I think it's good to see, and I think that's what we've been missing a little bit lately, so we definitely got to keep it going, and everyone's getting hot, which is nice.
5: Thanks so much for the time, Griff. Congrats.
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1: Taylor McBride, 43-point game. The Lynx get another win. Washington also winning again. That's now 7 straight for the Mystics. Phillies get a walk-off win in 12. Brewers a 10-inning walk-off. And a milestone.
2: On the Twins' right fielder, Miz kicks the 0-2 pitch. Swing and a miss. He struck him out. Fastball at 102. A half-hearted effort out of Roden, and that is strikeout number 200 on this season for Jacob Mizorowski.
1: 620 WTMJ. Mizorowski, 6 innings, 9 strikeouts, giving him 200 for the season in 129 and a third innings. That's the second fewest in a season in baseball history. Brewers wind up winning it in 10. Jake Bauer's walk-off single in the 10th, his third career walk-off hit, his first since September of 2024. Speaking of 10-inning games, Tigers, Giants.
3: Henches delivers the 3-2. Lee fights it off, and this one's going to be looped over Devers, and it touches down into right field. Lee over to cut it off at the line, but Riley Green, he comes in to score from second, and a fired up How You Lee puts the Tigers back on top. They take advantage of the free runner as Lee comes up with a big RBI single here in the 10th.
1: 97-1 the ticket. Lee, the go-ahead pinch hit single in the 10th. First career go-ahead hit in extra innings of his baseball career. Now has 5 pinch hits this season. Tigers go on to a 3-1 win over the Giants. Tigers have won 8 of their last 11. They've outscored their opponents 89-27 over that span. Tigers now 58-60 this season. First time since the end of play on May 7th. They're within 2 games of 500. As for the Giants, 2-7 in their last 9 games overall, 2-4 in the last 6 interleague games. Diamondbacks doubling up the Dodgers.
3: The 1-1 pitch from Robleski swung on and mashed towards the corner on its way. 2-0 Diamondbacks.
1: Diamondbacks would win it by 2. It was a 4-2 win over the Dodgers, who now have lost 8 of their last 9. Third straight series loss, their longest drought of the season thus far. Diamondbacks win the season series against the Dodgers for the first time since 2018. They're 7-6 this year against LA. SportsCenter All Night, ESPN Radio. Tampa Bay Rays continuing to win.
4: First pitch to Liam Hicks. Swing and a ball sliced over third. It's a base hit to left field. That'll score a couple. Diaz in. Simpson behind him. Chugging a third coming arrow. Into second Hicks. As Liam Hicks comes through, it's a 2-run double the other way, and the Rays are up 4-1.
1: Rays go on to that 4-1 win. Their 6th consecutive victory. Longest active streak in baseball. Tied for their 3rd longest streak this season. Rays are now 15-4 since July 20th. Best in baseball over that span. Mariners with 8 runs scored in the last 6 games, fewest in any 6-game span since 2019. Red Sox have been hot of late, but hitting a bit of a speed bump.
5: As the pitch is swung on, fly ball to left center. Durant going back near the track. Looks up. It's going to be off the wall. In to score is Walton. The throw to second base, not in time. It's a double for Muncie. The A's have a 4-3 lead. They're going crazy in the dugout.
1: 4-3 would be the final. The A's get the win, their first series win as well, since beating the Rockies in mid-June. The first time they've won consecutive games since June 25th at the Giants and June 26th against the Angels. A's with the 4-3 win over the Red Sox, who take their first series loss since the end of

0: June against the Nationals. It ends a streak of 9 consecutive series wins, second longest series win streak in franchise history. Sports Center All Night, ESPN Radio, 30 for 30's new series, The Betrayal of Shohei Ohtani, available now on all major podcast platforms. The Betrayal of Shohei Ohtani is presented by Gusto. 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
1: At home plate, there's a hard hit ball, well struck, deep right center field, and it's gone. That was worth waiting for. A home run by Alec Burleson, deep into the bleachers.
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0: Weatherholt also scored two runs. Cardinals a 7-4 win over Colorado, which falls to 1-5 in its last six games. Their starters over that span with an ERA just shy of 7. Mets pounding the Pirates.
1: 1-0 pitch is slammed to right center field and deep. Mangum going back at the track, at the wall, gone! Luis Robert Jr. to right center field. A two-run home run doubles the Mets' lead. It is 4-0 New York in the third inning. 1-2 delivers. Swung on, hit to left. Valdez on the run, moving over, reaches out, won't get there, and it rolls all the way to the wall. One run scores. Ewing coming to the plate. Lindor flying around the stop sign. He scores. It's a bases-clearing double for Bo Bichette. And the Mets take an 8-1 lead.
0: It would be an 11-1 win over the Pirates. 880 ESPN New York. Bo Bichette 5-for-5, scored 3 runs, drove in 3. Second player this season with a 5-hit, 3 RBI, 3-run game. Mets winning 5 of their last 6. A name that's going to be familiar to Mets fans. Doing some damage for Baltimore.
2: 0-1. That's ripped up the left field line. Home run distance if it stays fair. And it bangs off the pole. It is gone. A screaming line drive home run that stayed true up the left field chalk. And the Orioles have a two-run blast from Pete Alonso.
3: The pitch. Pete drives this deep to the gap in left center field. Way back that baby goes. Alonso has another one. A two-run shot for the polar bear. 7-3 Baltimore.
0: 10-5 would be the final. Orioles double up the Rangers. WBAL with call. Pete Alonso, 3-for-3, 2 homers. He now has 25 on the season. Orioles win at 10-5 with Alonso driving in 4 of the 10 runs. SportsCenter all night. ESPN Radio. Football. We saw the Hall of Fame game this weekend. We also saw a career decision. Lions veteran quarterback Teddy Bridgewater deciding to step away from the team during training camp. He was officially placed on the reserved retired list ahead of practice on Sunday. Coach Dan Campbell says he believes this retirement should stick for Bridgewater. Lions turning around, signing veteran quarterback Josh Dobbs to a one-year deal worth almost $1.5 million. Earlier on ESPN Radio are Tim Donnelly and Mia O'Brien.
4: I don't think the backup quarterback spot necessarily moves the needle to whether or not the Detroit Lions will return to the postseason in 2026, but it does bring into question. It's a new look offense in Motown. Yes, no Teddy Bridgewater, but also no David Montgomery. Yes, you have Penei Sewell. He is switching positions along the offensive line, already has, as a matter of fact. Jared Goff back for another year, but how much longer does he have?
5: You're exactly right. I don't think Josh Dobbs moves the needle in any direction, but I think, actions speak louder than words. The type of backup quarterback you choose does let us know a little bit about what kind of mind space, what kind of headspace you're in as a team. Josh Dobbs is a guy he started 15, 20 games in the NFL. If you bring him in as a backup and you guarantee him almost $500,000, like kind of pretty quickly after you realize you have an opening at backup, you want somebody that can protect a winning team for a month. Right? Similar to what Dan Campbell was talking about with Teddy Bridgewater in New Orleans, right? If you get 5 weeks on a contender and you aren't equipped to deal with that, you go 1-4, 0-5, that can tank a contender's chance. The Lions window, I think, is still open, but I think last year was a real cold glass of water to the face to them, that it's like, oh, just because you have, a super exciting small core of Gibbs and Amon-Ra St. Brown and Penei Sewell and some of the guys on the defense, just because you have this really small, exciting core doesn't guarantee you like a division round minimum every single year. So I think they're going to be a little bit more urgent, right? This Josh Dobbs move was quick. They had a couple young guys in for workouts. Jake Haener was in for a workout. Jack Plummer, the UFL MVP, they had in for a workout. And they decided to go with the more veteran option. To me, that means they know they're protecting a urgent contender. Like, it's now or never is how they're looking at it, even if we all agree they probably have a couple more years.
0: And with bringing in Dobbs, it'll be his second stint with the Lions. He was on the practice squad in 2022. The 31-year-old spent last season as Drake May's backup with the Patriots. Speaking of quarterbacks, there's guys like Haynes King and Carson Beck who were in the spotlight at the Hall of Fame game. Saw the Panthers and Cardinals getting on the field in Ohio. Earlier on ESPN Radio, Sam Ravitch and Harry.

0: Lyles Jr.
1: The Hall of Fame game for me usually feels like a bad Christmas. You're like, yes, this day is coming. I can't wait.
2: But then,
1: building up all this moment. And then the first like three downs are like your good presence. And then the rest of it, you're like, socks. This is fantastic. Like I definitely wanted this. This game though was fun. I do think that there is potential for Carson Beck to actually be the starter at some point during the season. I don't think he's going to start game one, because otherwise, why would the Cardinals have restructured Jacoby Brissett's contract? But I do think we'll end up seeing Carson Beck. I do think Carson Beck can be an NFL quarterback.
2: Stats aside, I don't even really care about stats in this game, but you want to see how some of the younger players just look in an NFL uniform. Not just how they look on the field, but look comparative to the rest of the NFL players, because sometimes you look at a player in an NFL uniform that you thought was big in college, ain't that big against some of the NFL players that you see. And I thought both Haynes and Carson Beck held their own in that game. He proved he belongs in the Cardinals quarterback battle. I thought he showed great poise in the pocket, which is something he's always had a strong suit for.
1: Yeah.
2: I thought he read the field incredibly well. He didn't take too many chances. To your point, Jacoby Brissett is still favored to start, but I would be surprised if he doesn't at least end up battling for that QB2 spot with Gardner Minshew.
0: NFL also giving us the Hall of Fame weekend, which put the class of 2026 in the spotlight. Obviously, Drew Brees, Larry Fitzgerald, Luke Kuechly, Adam Vinatieri. Rod Woodson was inducted in 2009. Told the Golics what that's like.
3: I was in Utah with the gentleman who did the busk, and when it first starts out, it does not look like you. I can tell you that right. It does not. I was like, this is going to look like me. And he's molding this thing out of clay. We're sitting there, and I mean, I was there for about 6 hours. And as he's measuring everything, looking, measuring everything, moving the clay around. And when I looked at it again, like the final 3.5 hours, then I was like, okay, it's starting to look like me. And when it was done, that's when I said, okay, yes. I got much respect for what the guy was doing, but I didn't see the final done product until the Hall of Fame.
4: When did you really, was it while you were playing, a little bit after, when did you really think to yourself, I'm probably going to be a Hall of Famer?
3: I never thought about it. I mean, I was working for the NFL Network the year I went into the Hall of Fame, and I remember being in Tampa, and we were walking across a bridge. I was going to work, and as I get to work, and I think Rich Eisen's there. We're going to do Total Access. They pop up on the screen, my wife and my whole neighborhood, all with 26 jerseys on, and they're like, welcome to the Hall of Fame. And I'm like, okay, don't you cry. You bet not cry on national TV. You do not cry on national TV. So I never really thought of myself as a Hall of Famer. I just played ball because I enjoy playing football.
0: Rod Woodson mentioning Rich Eisen. He's back here. So are the Golics. They're back. Weekdays, 10 a.m. Eastern, right here on ESPN Radio. Well, who will be able to compete come playoff time? That's next. 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
1: 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In Carolina, championship crowned on Sunday.
2: Bevin towards left. Parker Mortensen makes the grab, and dreams of a championship have come true for North Carolina. Your World Series champions.
1: Winning it in Greenville, North Carolina. Fourth Little League World Softball World Series title for the state. Already fourth most of any state behind Texas, Florida, and California. Third consecutive season, the championship is won with a shutout. They win it 2-0 over Kentucky with its first Little League Softball World Series championship game appearance in their second year as a program. It was Florida winning the third place game, a 5-4 win over New Jersey. WNBA Valkyries and Sparks.
3: Burton being chased around. Salon watches the three. Janelle Salon, one of the sharpshooters on this Valkyries team.
1: Saw it on ESPN. The Valkyries, an 84-78 win over the Sparks. Fifth straight win over L.A. Valkyries are 23-9, matching the win total from last season. The Lynx, with the Sparks loss to the Valkyries, the Lynx clinching a playoff berth. They are somebody to be reckoned with come the postseason, says ESPN analyst Andrea Carter.
4: There are other teams, the Aces. I've got Golden State high on that list. You talk about a team that hangs their hat on the defensive end. I do think the New York Liberty need to get healthy. Atlanta bringing back Bree Jones is going to be huge for their team. Again, being able to compete with Minnesota. They had some tough battles this season. But Minnesota, to me, they check every single box. Like the depth. Offensively, defensively, having that chemistry. They are healthy with getting Nafisa Collier back. I mean, you talk about a team. Just look at what they were able to do this weekend. They took down the Las Vegas Aces, and that was a game where Nafisa Collier and Olivia Miles combined for 48 points. That was on Saturday. And then on Sunday, we're sitting here watching Caleb McBride knock down all these threes. She sets a WNBA record with 10 made threes. I have yet to mention Courtney Williams. I've yet to mention Natasha Howard, who has been excellent and efficient in this Minnesota Lynx offense. To me, they have the depth, they have the offensive chemistry, they have the defensive chemistry, they have the winningest coach of all time in Cheryl Reeve, they've got a rookie in Olivia Miles who is sensational and seems to elevate all the players around her. There are a lot of good things working for Minnesota, but the other teams that I just mentioned, I wouldn't count those teams out.
1: Las Vegas Aces are the reigning champs. Sunday, though, not looking really like a championship team on ABC, no less.
5: Fultukes off to Joannis. Does she have one more? You bet! Becky Hammond giving a smile to Joannis after she calls the timeout.
1: Liberty, a 111-71 rout of the Aces. Asia Wilson, Jackie Young, Chelsea Gray did not play. Starting five hadn't played together this season for Las Vegas. The starters combined for 19 points in the 40-point loss. Liberty with their third-largest win in franchise history. SportsCenter All Night, ESPN Radio, back to baseball. Nationals and Reds.
6: Right intercepts and Anto delivers it. Chaparro lines it right center field toward the gap. That's going to get down and go to the wall. Rounding third, Ruiz, he will score. Young behind him, he will score. On a two-run double to right center field for Andres Chaparro. Continues his hot inning. Two more RBIs, and the Nationals break this one open here in the bottom of the eighth inning.
1: Nationals Radio Network, they go into a 7-1 win over Cincinnati. Nationals' third straight win since going 1-7 from the end of July to the 6th of August. Nationals' first sweep over the Reds since 2024. Reds with their third straight loss. Cubs putting up double digits on the Royals.
7: Two down, Bregman at first. Ian Happ at the plate. The pitch. Happ swings, and it's a high fly ball deep right. Caglione back. This one's way out of here. Two-run home run, Ian Happ. And the Cubs now up 7-2 over the Royals here in the sixth inning for Happ. That's his 20th home run of the year. The pitch. Amaya hits a high fly ball deep left. Marte turns around, and this one's gone. Three-run home run, Miguel Amaya, and the Cubs break it open. 2 over the Royals here in the 7th for Amaya. That's his 4th home run of the year.
1: Cubs Radio Network with the call. It's a 10-2 win over the Royals. 8th straight road series win dating back to June for Chicago. 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
9: Thanks, Jay. A jam-packed Sunday in the majors, and we begin in Boston in something that has rarely happened lately. The Red Sox lose a series. The A's take 2 out of 3, and this was the game winner at the top of the ninth at Fenway. Call on Talk 650 KTSE.
10: As the pitch is swung on, fly ball to left center. Durant going back near the track. Looks up. It's going to be off the wall. In to score is Walton. The throw to second base, not in time. It's a double for Muncy. The A's have a 4-3 lead. They're going crazy in the dugout.
0: Number 4.
9: Sunday night baseball in San Diego and a Padres newcomer paying instant dividends in a rout of the Astros. 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
11: Runner goes, the pitch, and here's a fly ball left field toward the corner. Off the bat of Austin Hayes, and a home run in his first at bat as a San Diego Padre. Welcome to your new team, Austin Hayes. A 2-run shot, 7-2 San Diego.
9: The polar bear powers up with a pair for the Orioles in Texas on WBAL.
12: The pitch, he drives this deep to the gap in left center field. Way back that baby goes. Alonso has another one. A 2-run shot for the polar bear. 7-3 Baltimore.
0: Number 2.
9: The Phillies avoid the sweep to the Blue Jays, but they need to go extras in Philadelphia. 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
13: Estrada ready at the letters. His 0-1 pitch on the way. Swinging a ground ball up the middle. It's through. It's a base hit, and the game's over. The Phillies win it. Derek Dill with a walk-off single. Pass to drawn in infield, and the Phillies finally get their 4th walk-off victory of the season. A 7-6 win.
0: Number 1.
9: And for the 2nd straight day, another walk-off win for the team with the top record. The Brewers go to 74-44. The final call on 620 WTMJ.
14: And the pitch. And a liner into left center field. That's down for a base hit. Durang's around third. Here comes the throw home. Durang is safe. Durang got to the backside of the plate. And he got in there safely. And the Brewers walk off the Twins here this afternoon.
1: Brewers get the win in 10 innings, and they almost get 10 strikeouts from Jacob Mizorowski. He gets 9, but he does reach 200 for the season. More on that next, and his reaction as SportsCenter All Night continues. It's ESPN Radio.
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9: Braves and Yanks wrap up their series in the Bronx.
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0: Plus, a record was broken in Minnesota.
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0: Sports Center All Night, ESPN Radio, ESPN app, Sirius XM Channel 80. The last time we heard the name Spencer Strider, the Braves were shutting him down because of inflammation in his right elbow. That was a couple of months ago, and he's still on the IL. But it was back in 2023, Spencer Strider set the mark for the fewest innings needed in a season to reach 200 strikeouts. He did it in 123 and a third. Sunday for the Brewers, Jacob Mizorowski hitting the plateau.
1: On the Twins right fielder, Miz kicks the 0-2 pitch. Swing and a miss, he struck him out. Fastball at 102. A half-hearted effort out of Roden, and that is strikeout number 200 on this season for Jacob Mizorowski.
0: 620 WTMJ Mizorowski, six innings, nine strikeouts, reaching 200 this season. He does it in 129 and a third innings, second fewest in a season in baseball history, second only to Spencer Strider.
2: 200 strikeouts. Was that even a goal of yours this season? Does that milestone mean anything to you?
4: Not really. I mean, it's cool. Like, definitely an honor. You know, Shog was saying most guys don't get there in the season, so that was cool. But, you know, I think there's bigger miles to go for. So, you know, that's what we're looking for.
0: Mizorowski, at the age of 24, joined Spencer Strider as the only pitchers since 1889 under the age of 25 to reach 200 strikeouts in 22 or fewer games. As for this game on Sunday, Brewers and Twins wind up going 10 innings.
1: And the pitch. And a liner into left center field. That's down for a base hit. Terang's around third. Here comes the throw home. Terang is safe. Terang got to the backside of the plate, and he got in there safely. And the Brewers walk off the Twins here this afternoon.
0: Jake Bowers, the walk-off single in the 10th. Third career walk-off hit. His first in September of 2024. 620 WTMJ in 2024. That hit came against the Phillies. Speaking of the Phillies, and speaking of strikeouts, Phillies getting a few from their starter.
5: One ball, two strikes. The windup by Luzardo. Here's the pitch. Swing and a miss. Struck him out. A dozen today for Jesus Luzardo. As he punches out 12 Toronto Blue Jays. Seven strong innings for the left-hander today. And boy, did the Phillies need that.
0: His fifth double-digit strikeout game this season. 12 strikeouts in his seven innings of work for the Phillies. He would get some offensive support as well.
5: Here's the pitch. Swung on, hit in the air, left field. It's deep. Going back is Schneider to the wall. Looking up, it's gone. And so is the home run drought for Kyle Schwarber. It's a three-run opposite field homer. His 34th of the year. And it's 3-0 Phillies.
6: Bieber with a windup, the 2-0. And a swing and a high drive deep right field. The floodgates are open. That is way up into the second deck. Kyle Schwarber with his second home run of the day. His 35th on the season. And it's 4-2 Phillies.
0: Two homers, as you heard, 35 on the season. Drove in four runs. But the game would also go to extra innings. 12 innings, in fact.
5: Estrada ready at the letters. His 0-1 pitch on the way. Swinging a ground ball up the middle. It's through. It's a base hit. And the game's over. The Phillies win it. Derek Hill with a walk-off single. Pass to Dron in infield. And the Phillies finally get their fourth walk-off victory of the season. A 7-6 win in 12 over the Jays.
0: Sports Radio 94 WIP. 7-6 the final. As you heard, Luzardo with a dozen strikeouts, Kyle Schwarber with the two home runs, and the Phillies walk it off in 12. They are now 5-5 in extra inning games this season, their fourth walk-off win. Also going 10 would be the Braves and the Yankees.
7: Blackburn fires, and a ground ball to the right side and threw up in the middle into right center field. Kim's around third. He's going to score, and Michael Harris, the second, comes through. Big clutch RBI. Braves on top, 2-1.
8: 680 The Fan, that would be the difference in the game. Braves win it 2-1. That would be how the game ended. The interesting part of the day was how it began. By way of background, let's jump in the Wayback Machine. We'll go back to the fifth inning of Saturday's game. Chris Sale on the mound for the Braves. Yankees had a runner at third.
7: And Chris Sale's been called for a balk by the home plate umpire. Sale's coming into the home plate area to ask what he did. Walt Weiss coming out, trying to separate Sale from Dan Rozelle. And Walt Weiss is very adamantly arguing this. But the balk forces a run in and gives the Yankees a 3-2 lead. And now Walt's been thrown out of the game. Walt takes his hat off, and he is really giving it to Rozelle.
8: That was out on 680 The Fan. The balk was called because Sale didn't declare he would be pitching from the windup. The umpire said he did declare he would pitch from the windup for the prior at-bat, but did not do so ahead of the at-bat to Austin Wells, which is where he was called for the balk. Sale, as you would expect, was upset with the call. Walt Weiss, as you heard, got him out of there, continued the argument, and it was Weiss who got tossed from that game. But apparently Chris Sale didn't get to say everything he wanted to before his manager came out. So as the umpires walked out of the locker room onto the field for Sunday's game, Sale said something that got him tossed before anybody even got to home plate on Sunday to exchange the lineup cards. SportsCenter All Night, ESPN Radio, Sunday night game, Padres Astros.
9: One strike pitch. Sheets clubs one out toward right and deep, going back. Trammell looks. Gone, a homer. Gavin Sheets. 15th of the season, third for the Padres tonight. And for Sheets, his first since the All-Star break. 5-2 San Diego. Runner goes, the pitch, and here's a fly ball left field toward the corner. Off the bat of Austin Hayes. And a home run in his first at bat. As a San Diego Padre, welcome to your new team, Austin Hayes. A two-run shot, 7-2 San Diego.
8: Austin Hayes signed with the Padres, Sonny, fourth player in Padres history with a pinch-hit home run in his team debut. Marty Barrett was the first to do it in 1991, Seth Smith in 2014, Gavin Sheets last year, and now Austin Hayes did it on Sunday, part of the Padres' 7-2 win over the Astros. Fernando Tatis also goes yard, his 11th homer of the season, third homer in his last five games. Padres get the 7-2 win. You, of course, heard it here on ESPN Radio. Our team, Roxy Bernstein, Doug Glanville had the call from San Diego. Roxy?
9: Jay, tonight in San Diego, Sunday Night Baseball went to the Padres. They fell behind early, hit four home runs. And their pitching staff was lights out, Doug. They retired the last 22 Astros in a row. 7-2, the Padres get the win tonight over Houston.
10: You know, this is a masterful performance by the Padres pitching, the rotation, their staff, everybody through and through. They had eight innings where they were 1-2-3 innings. I mean, just perfection. They didn't walk a single batter. And outside of that home run and after the home run, you always talk about putting up a zero after you're responding to a disappointing inning, giving up a two-run homer. Well, they did that and then some. They didn't allow a single base runner after that home run. And what does that do? That gives your offense a chance to tack on runs, to come back. They responded in the next inning with a home run, and then it was nothing but home runs from then on. So some of the acquisitions, Austin Hayes, they're showing that they have some platoon advantages that are working. They got guys like Renjifo who are playing it really well. And Tatis is looking like the, you know, the star that he is. There's just a lot of positive to feel like this Padre team not only played well here, they got better at the trade deadline with Robbie Ray, Casey Mize, and so on. So a lot of reasons to be optimistic. May not be able to catch the Dodgers, never say never, but that wild card is well within striking distance.
9: They're only one game back of both the Diamondbacks and the Phillies for the second and third wild card spots in the National League. Four San Diego homers tonight, Jackson Merrill, Fernando Tatis Jr., Gavin Sheets, and then Austin Hayes, a pinch hit homer in his first at bat as a San Diego Padre. Randy Vasquez, the winner over Christian Javier, as Dalton Varsho hit his first homer tonight for the Astros since the trade from Toronto. Once again, our final was 7-2 Padres over the Astros. For Doug Glanville, I'm Roxy Bernstein, right here on your home for Sunday Night Baseball, ESPN Radio and the ESPN app, as we go back to Jay Reynolds in the studio.
8: All right, Roxy, you also mentioned the Dodgers and trying to catch the Dodgers in the National League. Dodgers are doubled up by the Diamondbacks on Sunday, 4-2. Dodgers' eighth loss in their last nine games. ESPN senior writer Buster Olney.
11: At the All-Star game, I talked to a bunch of players on other teams about the Dodgers, and their responses were almost uniform, which was like, the Dodgers are a great team, and yes, they'll be difficult to beat in the postseason, but it's baseball, because the Dodgers have stuff to sort out. First and foremost on the list this morning would be their closer situation with Edwin Diaz, right? Who last night blew another save. He is at 10.80 ERA. He's allowed 25 base runners in 10 innings. Then there's the question of Shohei Ohtani. Will he actually be able to come back and pitch at some point? Or will that left knee be problematic? How will they sort through their catching situation with the two injured guys? The Dodgers are vulnerable. They will be vulnerable going into the postseason. They will be favorites. But I think people with other teams are going to feel like, hey, we got a shot.
8: Dodgers with their third straight series loss, their longest drought of the season. SportsCenter All Night, ESPN Radio. Speaking of a team that's going to make some noise in the postseason, the Minnesota Lynx, 103-90 winners over the Wings on Sunday. Kayla McBride, a career-high 43 points.
12: I don't think that you ever, you wake up feeling good, sore or whatever, but it's just another opportunity to hoop. But I think once I saw the first couple go down, the one in transition, I think, was the one where I lived, tipped the ball out. I was like, oh, okay, I'm feeling, really good. And then now I'm just, kind of in the zone, but yesterday I really just hung out with my girlfriend. We watched TV. Not much. Went to sleep. I have a very, very strong support system that keeps my nervous system very low-key after games. So, it's hard playing back-to-backs. Your body's going to be tired. So it's like, how can you show up for yourself, give yourself that energy, a little bit of juice? And I thought we did that for each other. I was feeding off their energy too. We're getting steals. I thought Fee played a great game on the defensive end. Tashi as well. And getting out of transition, that's when it's a lot of fun. So just feeling the energy and just trying to get a dub. You know what I mean? That's really all it was.
8: Big 24 hours for Kayla McBride. And on Sunday, en route to the 43-point game that she had, 10 of 14 from three-point range, most three-pointers in a game in WNBA history.
12: It's something I'll definitely reflect on. Obviously, you just try to be present in it and take in the energy. My teammates, because, we've been through so much. Even through the season, it's there's so much adversity that goes on. And so when you have a good moment, you want to just, soak it all in. And I'm just very grateful. I'm 34 years old. It's my 13th year in the league. I'm exactly where I want to be. Coming back here in the offseason was the best decision I ever made. I'm so grateful for the city of Minneapolis for just loving me the way that they do through everything, the trials, tribulations, good games, bad games. I've gone 0-7, 0-8, you know what I mean? But then you have moments like this, and they're right there, and they're the first ones chanting your name, even if it is my government. I'm really where my feet are. That's the best thing I can give you. Basketball is such a big part of my life, but who I am as a person, who I've grown to be in this city, means there's no price I can put on that. And so today I'm just so grateful. My best friends in the stands, family group chat, my teammates, just right where I want to be.
8: Minnesota Lynx made 18 threes in the game, most in a single game in franchise history. Of those 18, Kayla McBride had 10 of them en route to her 43-point game en route to the 103-90 win over Dallas. Washington Mystics, meanwhile, continue their win streak. 95-75, 20-point win over the Mercury for Washington. That's now seven straight wins. ESPN analyst Andrea Carter.
13: If you think reading into it means take it seriously, you do need to take this Mystics team seriously. They hang their hat on the defensive end. They are a tough physical team defensively, and they have a big three offensively. Sonia Citron, she is a bucket. She is efficient. She had 19 points on 7 shots today. Shakira Austin is an absolute beast who is so fluid on the offensive end, and Kiki Iriopin plays with so much strength and toughness. So offensively, they have a system. They play fast. They play together. Kayla Onyemwede makes extremely tough hustle plays. They just added Bani Laney. And when you think about this win streak that they're on, it's not against teams at the bottom of the league. Right. They beat the Valkyries. They beat the Aces. They beat Dallas twice. They beat Atlanta. These are top teams in the league that the Mystics have been able to take down. So give the Mystics a lot of credit, and I expect them to make a run. They also, as of today, have the fifth easiest remaining schedule.
8: Washington Mystics get their seventh straight win, 95-75, their first 20-point win of the season. Seven straight wins, but first win over that span by double digits. Who should be held accountable? That's next. Sports Center All Night continues. It's ESPN Radio.
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14: 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If the offense looks a lot like it did last year, you could be talking about having a new head coach.
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1: 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Don Nelson, second winningest coach in NBA history, five-time NBA champ, member of the Hall of Fame, died at the age of 86. His family announced it on Sunday. Spent 14 seasons in the NBA as a player. Won those five titles in 11 seasons with the Celtics. Boston retired as number 19 in the late 70s. Immediately following his playing career, Don Nelson joined the Milwaukee Bucks as an assistant coach starting the 1976 season. 15 games into that season, he was promoted to head coach after Larry Costello was fired. Nelson spent 31 seasons in the NBA as head coach with the Bucks, Warriors, Knicks, Mavericks. Nelson retired with the most coaching wins ever. That mark was surpassed by Greg Popovich 4 years ago. Don Nelson was 86. Speaking of the NBA, the Kawhi Leonard situation back in the spotlight. He's been at the center of the NBA investigation, or more precisely, his compensation has been at the center of that NBA investigation. There's been the look into the sponsorship deal with the now bankrupt banking company, and now another undisclosed sponsorship agreement allegedly worth millions of dollars with Daktronics, the company that designed the Clippers video board inside the arena. Pablo Torre on his podcast last week saying he had a source who said the sponsorship deal was, quote, 1,000% a way to circumvent the salary cap. It was funneling money from the Clippers through Daktronics back to Kawhi. Earlier on ESPN Radio, Matt Jones, Myron Metcalf.
2: It feels like not even just a big deal for Kawhi Leonard. It feels like a big deal for the NBA. We don't know what the investigation is going to show. Apparently, according to reports, it may not be completed until sometime during next season. But if you're Kawhi Leonard, if you're Steve Ballmer, if you're the Clippers, you have to assume, I would think, Matt, that you're about to get one of the most severe punishments we have ever seen. Because one thing about Adam Silver is he will set a standard. And if, in fact, there is something that is wrong or illegal or unethical behind these deals, I think Adam Silver is going to dish out one of the worst punishments we've seen. What I have yet to see, however, is where is the definitive tie between the sponsorships, Kawhi, and the Clippers? I'm not saying they don't exist, but I think if you're Kawhi, that probably is the argument. You've been a lawyer, and I was thinking about this when I spread the story. You've been a lawyer.
3: Yes.
2: I give you the chance to represent Kawhi Leonard right now, or the Clippers, or the NBA. You get those three choices, and you want to win the case. Who are you representing right now and why?
3: Well, the Clippers and Kawhi presumably would be on the same side. Okay. I guess the question would be, do you want to, if you're asking me to be the NBA and prosecute him, I think it's actually a fairly easy prosecution. Okay. I think the more interesting thing is what is Kawhi and the Clippers, what is their answer going to be? I think what they would probably say is, look, it's not crazy that an entity that has the Clippers scoreboard would choose to use the Clippers' best player, right? It wouldn't make sense for their endorsement to be Carl Towns if they do the Clippers' scoreboard. It would make sense to have a Clipper. I mean, the question will be, was this prearranged by Clippers' ownership? So if they can find out that the Clippers used these companies to pay, to go around the salary cap, then I think there's an argument that you ban Steve Ballmer, although banning an owner is kind of a weird thing because he still owns the team. Kawhi, I don't think you can ban Kawhi. I mean, it's not Kawhi's job to enforce the salary cap. Kawhi's job is to make money for Kawhi. You know what I mean? The salary cap, Kawhi does not sign an agreement to abide by the salary cap. Kawhi signs an agreement with the Clippers. And if the Clippers break the rules to give Kawhi money, that's on the Clippers. It's not on Kawhi.
1: The NBA launched the investigation into the Clippers and Leonard in September. 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Now back to baseball and the Marlins putting it on the Angels.
4: On Friday, Konine tomahawks the ball. He drives one out to right. That's way deep and it is gone. It was 39. coming in. He met it about eye high, and Griff drills his 12th home run this year.
1: He hit two on Sunday, 2 for 4. Both of the hits were home runs. Konine's first career multi-homer game as the Marlins beat the Angels 12-3.
5: Griff, your first career multi-homer game. I don't know which one was more impressive, the one with the exit velo of 115 or the one that came off a pitch that's 39 miles per hour. Do you have one that's more impressive to you?
6: Yeah, honestly, I think position player at-bats are pretty hard, so I'd say that one. I never really faced pitches that are going that slow, so that was definitely a cool one.
5: How were you able to stay on that pitch?
6: I utilized the toe tap. You know, I'm not usually a toe tapper, but I think after he threw me the first one, they slowed it way down. You have to just basically not move until it's right in front of you, so it's like hitting off a tee.
5: Well, your first home run, also very impressive, 115 miles per hour off the bat. That's the hardest hit baseball by Marlin this season. It sounded different to us on the broadcast. Did it sound different to you in the moment?
6: I didn't really hear it, honestly. I think I'm just like, I never really hear myself hit it. It definitely felt good, and I feel like I knew it right away. I think that was probably, you know, my best feeling one of the season so far.
5: You faced Anderson during the offseason. How much more comfortable did that make you here today against him?
6: Yeah, I think, he's a good buddy of mine, and it was definitely cool to get in the box against him, and I always love competing against him, and we face each other a lot in the offseason, so it definitely helped.
5: All right, Griff, before I let you go, 19 runs for your team these last two games. How did you see the offense come alive?
6: Yeah, just stringing together really good at-bats, you know, up and down the lineup. I think it's good to see, and I think that's what we've been missing a little bit lately, so we definitely got to keep it going, and everyone's getting hot, which is nice.
5: Thanks so much for the time, Griff. Congrats.
1: 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Speaking of Florida, they've got the longest active win streak. That's next. 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
1: Taylor McBride, 43-point game. The Lynx get another win. Washington also winning again. That's now 7 straight for the Mystics. Phillies get a walk-off win in 12. Brewers a 10-inning walk-off. And a milestone.
2: On the Twins, right fielder Miz kicks the 0-2 pitch. Swing and a miss. He struck him out. Fastball at 102. A half-hearted effort out of Roden, and that is strikeout number 200 on this season for Jacob Mizorowski.
1: 620 WTMJ. Mizorowski, 6 innings, 9 strikeouts, giving him 200 for the season in 129 and a third innings. That's the second fewest in a season in baseball history. Brewers wind up winning it in 10. Jake Bauer's walk-off single in the 10th, his third career walk-off hit, his first since September of 2024. Speaking of 10-inning games, Tigers, Giants.
3: Henches delivers the 3-2. Lee fights it off, and this one's going to be looped over Devers, and it touches down into right field. Lee over to cut it off at the line, but Riley Green, he comes in to score from second, and a fired-up How You Lee puts the Tigers back on top. They take advantage of the free runner as Lee comes up with a big RBI single here in the 10th.
1: 97-1 the ticket. Lee, the go-ahead pinch hit single in the 10th. First career go-ahead hit in extra innings of his baseball career. Now has 5 pinch hits this season. Tigers go on to a 3-1 win over the Giants. Tigers have won 8 of their last 11. They've outscored their opponents 89-27 over that span. Tigers now 58-60 this season. First time since the end of play on May 7th. They're within 2 games of 500. As for the Giants, 2-7 in their last 9 games overall, 2-4 in the last 6 interleague games. Diamondbacks doubling up the Dodgers.
3: The 1-1 pitch from Robleski swung on and mashed towards the corner on its way. 2-0 Diamondbacks.
1: Diamondbacks would win it by 2. It was a 4-2 win over the Dodgers, who now have lost 8 of their last 9. Third straight series loss, their longest drought of the season thus far. Diamondbacks win the season series against the Dodgers for the first time since 2018. They're 7-6 this year against LA. Sports Center all night, ESPN Radio. Tampa Bay Rays continuing to win.
4: First pitch to Liam Hicks. Swinging a ball, sliced over third. It's a base hit to left field. That'll score a couple. Diaz in. Simpson behind him. Chugging a third coming arrow. Into second Hicks. As Liam Hicks comes through, it's a 2-run double the other way, and the Rays are up 4-1.
1: Rays go on to that 4-1 win. Their 6th consecutive victory. Longest active streak in baseball. Tied for their 3rd longest streak this season. Rays are now 15-4 since July 20th. Best in baseball over that span. Mariners with 8 runs scored in the last 6 games, fewest in any 6-game span since 2019. Red Sox have been hot of late, but hitting a bit of a speed bump.
5: As the pitch is swung on, fly ball to left center. Duran going back near the track. Looks up. It's going to be off the wall. In to score is Walton. The throw to second base, not in time. It's a double for Muncy. The A's have a 4-3 lead. They're going crazy in the dugout.
1: 4-3 would be the final. The A's get the win, their first series win as well, since beating the Rockies in mid-June. The first time they've won consecutive games since June 25th at the Giants and June 26th against the Angels. A's with the 4-3 win over the Red Sox, who take their first series loss since the end of June against the Nationals. It ends a streak of 9 consecutive series wins, second longest series win streak in franchise history. Sports Center all night, ESPN Radio. 30 for 30's new series, The Betrayal of Shohei Ohtani, available now on all major podcast platforms. The Betrayal of Shohei Ohtani is presented by Gusto. Sunday, we saw the Cardinals and Rockies
6: at home plate. There's a hard hit ball, well struck, deep right center field, and it's gone. That was worth waiting for. A home run by Alec Burleson, deep into the bleachers in right center, his 19th of the year, RBI number 78, and it's 4-1 St. Louis.
7: J.J. Weatherhole waiting for the first pitch. It's on the way.
8: Swing and a fly ball in the center field. Garrick is there. He can't get it. Two runs are going to score. J.J. Weatherholt is driven in two. He's going to try and go for three. Here's the throw. He's in safely. Cardinals on top. First pitch swinging, J.J. Weatherholt.
1: Their starters over that span with an

0: run, moving over, reaches out, won't get there, and it rolls all the way to the wall. One run scores. Ewing coming to the plate. Lindor flying around the stop sign. He scores. It's a bases-clearing double for Bo Bichette. And the Mets take an 8-1 lead.
1: It would be an 11-1 win over the Pirates. 880 ESPN New York. Bo Bichette 5-for-5, scored 3 runs, drove in 3. Second player this season with a 5-hit, 3 RBI, 3-run game. Mets winning 5 of their last 6. A name that's going to be familiar to Mets fans. Doing some damage for Baltimore.
2: 0-1. That's ripped up the left field line. Home run distance if it stays fair. And it bangs off the pole. It is gone. A screaming line drive home run that stayed true up the left field chalk. And the Orioles have a 2-run blast from Pete Alonso.
3: The pitch. Pete drives this deep to the gap in left center field. Way back that baby goes. Alonso has another one. A 2-run shot for the Polar Bear. 7-3 Baltimore.
1: 10-5 would be the final. Orioles double up the Rangers. WBAL with call. Pete Alonso, 3-for-3, 2 homers. He now has 25 on the season. Orioles win at 10-5 with Alonso driving in 4 of the 10 runs. SportsCenter all night. ESPN Radio. Football. We saw the Hall of Fame game this weekend. We also saw a career decision. Lions veteran quarterback Teddy Bridgewater deciding to step away from the team during training camp. He was officially placed on the reserve retired list ahead of practice on Sunday. Coach Dan Campbell says he believes this retirement should stick for Bridgewater. Lions turning around, signing veteran quarterback Josh Dobbs to a 1-year deal worth almost $1.5 million. Earlier on ESPN Radio are Tim Donnelly and Mia O'Brien.
4: I don't think the backup quarterback spot necessarily moves the needle to whether or not the Detroit Lions will return to the postseason in 2026, but it does bring into question. It's a new look offense in Motown. Yes, no Teddy Bridgewater, but also no David Montgomery. Yes, you have Penei Sewell. He is switching positions along the offensive line, already has, as a matter of fact. Jared Goff back for another year, but how much longer does he have?
5: You're exactly right. I don't think Josh Dobbs moves the needle in any direction, but I think, actions speak louder than words. The type of backup quarterback you choose does let us know a little bit about what kind of mind space, what kind of headspace you're in as a team. Josh Dobbs is a guy he started 15, 20 games in the NFL. If you bring him in as a backup and you guarantee him almost $500,000, like kind of pretty quickly after you realize you have an opening at backup, you want somebody that can protect a winning team for a month. Right? Similar to what Dan Campbell was talking about with Teddy Bridgewater in New Orleans, right? If you get 5 weeks on a contender and you aren't equipped to deal with that, you go 1-4, 0-5, that can tank a contender's chance. The Lions window, I think, is still open, but I think last year was a real cold glass of water to the face to them that it's like, oh, just because you have, a super exciting small core of Gibbs and Amon-Ra St. Brown and Penei Sewell and some of the guys on the defense, just because you have this really small, exciting core doesn't guarantee you like a division round minimum every single year. So I think they're going to be a little bit more urgent, right? This Josh Dobbs move was quick. They had a couple young guys in for workouts. Jake Haener was in for a workout. Jack Plummer, the UFL MVP, they had in for a workout. And they decided to go with the more veteran option. To me, that means they know they're protecting a urgent contender. Like, it's now or never is how they're looking at it, even if we all agree they probably have a couple more years.
1: And with bringing in Dobbs, it'll be his second stint with the Lions. He was on the practice squad in 2022. The 31-year-old spent last season as Drake May's backup with the Patriots. Speaking of quarterbacks, there's guys like Haynes King and Carson Beck who were in the spotlight at the Hall of Fame game. Saw the Panthers and Cardinals getting on the field in Ohio earlier on ESPN Radio. Sam Ravitch and Harry Lyles Jr.
6: The Hall of Fame game for me usually feels like a bad Christmas. Like, yes, this day is coming. I can't wait.
7: But then,
6: building up all this moment. And then the first like 3 downs are like your good presents. And then the rest of it, you're like, socks. this is fantastic. Like, I definitely wanted this. This game, though, was fun. I do think that there is potential for Carson Beck to actually be the starter at some point during the season. I don't think he's going to start game one, because otherwise, why would the Cardinals have restructured Jacoby Brissett's contract?

0: but I do think we'll end up seeing Carson Beck. I do think Carson Beck can be an NFL quarterback.
1: Stats aside, I don't even really care about stats in this game, but you want to see how some of the younger players just look in an NFL uniform. Not just how they look on the field, but look comparative to the rest of the NFL players, because sometimes you look at a player in an NFL uniform that you thought was big in college. Ain't that big against some of the NFL players that you see. And I thought both Haynes and Carson Beck held their own in that game. He proved he belongs in the Cardinals quarterback battle. I thought he showed great poise in the pocket, which is something he's always had a strong suit for.
0: Yeah.
1: I thought he read the field incredibly well. He didn't take too many chances. To your point, Jacoby Brissett is still favored to start, but I would be surprised if he doesn't at least end up battling for that QB2 spot with Gardner Minshew.
2: NFL also giving us the Hall of Fame weekend, which put the class of 2026 in the spotlight. Obviously, Drew Brees, Larry Fitzgerald, Luke Kuechly, Adam Vinatieri. Rod Woodson was inducted in 2009. Told the Golics what that's like.
3: I was in Utah with the gentleman who did the busk, and when it first starts out, it does not look like you. I can tell you that right. It does not. I was like, this is going to look like me. And he's molding this thing out of clay. We're sitting there, and I was there for about 6 hours. And as he's measuring everything, measuring everything, moving the clay around. And when I looked at it again, like the final 3.5 hours, then I was like, okay, it's starting to look like me. And when it was done, that's when I said, okay, yes. I got much respect for what the guy was doing, but I didn't see the final done product until the Hall of Fame.
4: When did you really, was it while you were playing a little bit after, when did you really think to yourself, I'm probably going to be a Hall of Famer?
3: I never thought about it. I mean, I was working for the NFL Network the year I went into the Hall of Fame, and I remember being in Tampa, and we were walking across a bridge. I was going to work, and as I get to work, and I think Rich Eisen's there. We're going to do Total Access. They pop up on the screen, my wife and my whole neighborhood, all with 26 jerseys on, and they're like, welcome to the Hall of Fame. And I'm like, okay, don't you cry. 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
10: Bevin towards left. Parker Mortensen makes the grab, and dreams of a championship have come true for North Carolina. Your World Series champions.
9: Winning it in Greenville, North Carolina. Fourth Little League World Softball World Series title for the state. Already fourth most of any state behind Texas, Florida, and California. Third consecutive season, the championship has won with a shutout. They win it 2-0 over Kentucky with its first Little League Softball World Series championship game appearance in their second year as a program. It was Florida winning the third place game, a 5-4 win over New Jersey. WNBA Valkyries and Sparks.
11: Burton being chased around. Salon watches the three. No! Janelle Salon, one of the sharpshooters on this Valkyries team.
9: Saw it on ESPN. The Valkyries, an 84-78 win over the Sparks. Fifth straight win over L.A. Valkyries are 23-9, matching the win total from last season. The Lynx, with the Sparks loss to the Valkyries, the Lynx clinching a playoff berth. They are somebody to be reckoned with come the postseason, says ESPN analyst Andrea Carter.
12: There are other teams, the aces. I've got Golden State high on that list. You talk about a team that hangs their hat on the defensive end. I do think the New York Liberty need to get healthy. Atlanta bringing back Bree Jones is going to be huge for their team. Again, being able to compete with Minnesota. They had some tough battles this season. But Minnesota, to me, they check every single box. Like the depth. Offensively, defensively, having that chemistry. They are healthy with getting Nafisa Collier back. I mean, you talk about a team. Just look at what they were able to do this weekend. They took down the Las Vegas Aces, and that was a game where Nafisa Collier and Olivia Miles combined for 48 points. That was on Saturday. And then on Sunday, we're sitting here watching Caleb McBride knock down all these threes. She sets a WNBA record with 10 made threes. I have yet to mention Courtney Williams. I've yet to mention Natasha Howard, who has been excellent and efficient in the this Minnesota Lynx offense. To me, they have the depth. They have the offensive chemistry. They have the defensive chemistry. They have the winningest coach of all time in Cheryl Reeve. They've got a rookie in Olivia Miles who is sensational and seems to elevate all the players around her. There are a lot of good things working for Minnesota. But the other teams that I just mentioned, I wouldn't count those teams out.
9: Las Vegas Aces are the reigning champs. Sunday, though, not looking really like a championship team on ABC, no less.
13: Phil Dukes. Off to Giannis. Does she have one more? You bet! Becky Hammon giving a smile to Giannis after she calls the timeout.
9: Liberty, a 111-71 rout of the Aces. Asia Wilson, Jackie Young, Chelsea Gray did not play. Starting five hadn't played together this season for Las Vegas. The starters combined for 19 points in the 40-point loss. Liberty with their third-largest win in franchise history. SportsCenter All Night, ESPN Radio, back to baseball. Nationals and Reds.
14: Ryan intercepts it. Anton delivers it. Chaparro lines it right center field toward the gap. That's going to get down and go to the wall. Rounding third, Ruiz, he will score. Young behind him, he will score. On a two-run double to right center field for Andres Chaparro. Continues his hot inning. Two more RBIs, and the Nationals break this one open here in the bottom of the eighth inning.
9: Nationals Radio Network, they go on to a 7-1 win over Cincinnati. Nationals' third straight win since going 1-7 from the end of July to the 6th of August. Nationals' first sweep over the Reds since 2024. Reds with their third straight loss. Cubs putting up double digits on the Royals.
15: Two down, Bregman at first. Ian Happ at the plate. The pitch. Happ swings, and it's a high fly ball deep right. Caglione back. This one's way out of here. Two-run home run, Ian Happ. And the Cubs now up 7-2 over the Royals here in the sixth inning for Happ. That's his 20th home run of the year. The pitch. Amaya hits a high fly ball deep left. Marte turns around, and this one's gone. Three-run home run, Miguel Amaya, and the Cubs break it open. They're up 10-2 over the Royals here in the seventh for Amaya. That's his fourth home run of the year.
9: Cubs Radio Network with the call. It's a 10-2 win over the Royals. Eighth straight road series win dating back to June for Chicago. 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
9: Thanks, Jay. A jam-packed Sunday in the majors, and we begin in Boston. And something that has rarely happened lately, the Red Sox lose a series. The A's take two out of three, and this was the game winner at the top of the ninth at Fenway. Call on Talk 650 KTSE.
17: As the pitch is swung on, fly ball to left center. Durant going back near the track. Looks up. It's going to be off the wall. In to score is Walton. The throw to second base, not in time. It's a double for Muncy. The A's have a 4-3 lead. They're going crazy in the dugout.
8: Number four.
9: Sunday night baseball in San Diego, and a Padres newcomer paying instant dividends in a rout of the Astros. Roxy Bernstein with a call here on ESPN Radio.
13: Runner goes, the pitch, and here's a fly ball left field toward the corner. Off the bat of Austin Hayes, and a home run in his first at bat as a San Diego Padre. Welcome to your new team, Austin Hayes. A two-run shot, 7-2 San Diego.
8: Number three.
9: The polar bear powers up with a pair for the Orioles in Texas on WBAL.
15: The pitch, he drives this deep to the gap in left center field. Way back that baby goes. Alonso has another one. A two-run shot for the polar bear. 7-3 Baltimore.
8: Number two.
9: The Phillies avoid the sweep to the Blue Jays, but they need to go extras in Philadelphia. The final call on Sports Radio 94 WIP.
13: Estrada ready at the letters. His 0-1 pitch on the way. Swinging a ground ball up the middle. It's through. It's a base hit, and the game's over. The Phillies win it. Derek Hill with a walk-off single. Pass to Drawn in infield. And the Phillies finally get their fourth walk-off victory of the season. A 7-6 win.
8: Number one.
9: And for the second straight day, another walk-off win for the team with the top record. The Brewers go to 74-44. The final call on 620 WTMJ.
15: And the pitch. And a liner into left center field. That's down for a base hit. Terrain's around third. Here comes the throw.
9: get the win in 10 innings. And they almost get 10 strikeouts from Jacob Mizorowski. He gets 9, but he does reach 200 for the season. More on that next in his reaction as SportsCenter All Night continues. It's ESPN Radio.
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9: 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The last time we heard the name Spencer Strider, the Braves were shutting him down because of inflammation in his right elbow. That was a couple of months ago, and he's still on the IL. But it was back in 2023. Spencer Strider set the mark for the fewest innings needed in a season to reach 200 strikeouts. He did it in 123 and a third. Sunday for the Brewers, Jacob Mizorowski hitting the plateau.
32: On the Twins right fielder, Miz kicks the 0-2 pitch. Swing and a miss. He struck him out. Fastball at 102. A half-hearted effort out of Roden, and that is strikeout number 200 on this season for Jacob Mizorowski.
9: 620 WTMJ Mizorowski. Six innings, nine strikeouts, reaching 200 this season. He does it in 129 and a third innings. Second fewest in a season in baseball history, second only to Spencer Strider.
33: 200 strikeouts. Was that even a goal of yours this season? Does that milestone mean anything to you?
0: Not really. I mean, it's cool. Like, definitely an honor. You know, Shog was saying most guys don't get there in the season, so that was cool. But, you know, I think there's bigger miles to go for. So, you know, that's what we're looking for.
9: Mizorowski, at the age of 24, joined Spencer Strider as the only pitchers since 1889 under the age of 25 to reach 200 strikeouts in 22 or fewer games. As for this game on Sunday, Brewers and Twins wind up going 10 innings.
32: And the pitch. And a liner into left center field. That's down for a base hit. Terang's around third. Here comes the throw home. Terang is safe. Terang got to the backside of the plate, and he got in there safely. And the Brewers walk off the Twins here this afternoon.
9: Jake Bauer's the walk-off single in the 10th. Third career walk-off hit, his first in September of 2024. 620 WTMJ in 2024. That hit came against the Phillies. Speaking of the Phillies, and speaking of strikeouts, Phillies getting a few from their starter.
1: One ball, two strikes. The windup by Luzardo. Here's the pitch. Swing and a miss. Struck him out. A dozen today for Jesus Luzardo. As he punches out 12 Toronto Blue Jays. Seven strong innings for the left-hander today. And boy, did the Phillies need that.
9: His fifth double-digit strikeout game this season. 12 strikeouts in his seven innings of work for the Phillies. He would get some offensive support as well.
1: Here's the pitch. Swung on, hit in the air, left field. It's deep. Going back is Snyder to the wall. Looking up, it's gone. And so is the home run drought for Kyle Schwarber. It's a three-run opposite field homer, his 34th of the year. And it's 3-0 Phillies. Bieber with a windup, the 2-0. And a swing and a high drive deep right field. The floodgates are open. That is way up into the second deck. Kyle Schwarber with his second home run of the day. His 35th on the season. And it's 4-2 Phillies.
9: Two homers, as you heard, 35 on the season. Drove in four runs, but the game would also go to extra innings. 12 innings, in fact.
1: Estrada ready at the letters, his 0-1 pitch on the way. Swinging a ground ball up the middle, it's through, it's a base hit, and the game's over. The Phillies win it. Derek Hill with a walk-off single, past the drawn in infield, and the Phillies finally get their fourth walk-off victory of the season, a 7-6 win in 12 over the Jays.
9: Sports Radio 94, WIP, 7-6 the final. As you heard, Luzardo with a dozen strikeouts, Kyle Schwarber with the two home runs, and the Phillies walk it off in 12. They are now 5-5 in extra inning games this season, their fourth walk-off win. Also going 10 would be the Braves and the Yankees.
2: Blackburn fires, and a ground ball to the right side and threw up in the middle into right center field. Kim's around third. He's going to score, and Michael Harris, the second, comes through. Big clutch RBI. Braves on top, 2-1.
9: 680 the Fan, that would be the difference in the game. Braves win it 2-1. That would be how the game ended. The interesting part of the day was how it began. By way of background, let's jump in the Wayback Machine. We'll go back to the fifth inning of Saturday's game. Chris Sale on the mound for the Braves. Yankees had a runner at third.
2: And Chris Sale's been called for a balk by the home plate umpire. Sale's coming into the home plate area to ask what he did. Walt Weiss coming out. trying to separate Sale from Dan Rozell. And Walt Weiss is very adamantly arguing this. But the balk forces a run in and gives the Yankees a 3-2 lead. And now Walt's been thrown out of the game. Walt takes his hat off, and he is really giving it to Rozell.
9: That was out on 680 The Fan. The balk was called because Sale didn't declare he would be pitching from the windup. The umpire said he did declare he would pitch from the windup for the prior at-bat, but did not do so ahead of the at-bat to Austin Wells, which is where he was called for the balk. Sale, as you would expect, was upset with the call. Walt Weiss, as you heard, got him out of there, continued the argument, and it was Weiss who got tossed from that game. But apparently Chris Sale didn't get to say everything he wanted to before his manager came out. So as the umpires walked out of the locker room onto the field for Sunday's game, Sale said something that got him tossed before anybody even got to home plate on Sunday to exchange the lineup cards. SportsCenter All Night, ESPN Radio, Sunday night game, Padres Astros.
3: One strike pitch. Sheets clubs one out toward right and deep, going back. Trammell looks. Gone, a homer. Gavin Sheets. 15th of the season, third for the Padres tonight. And for Sheets, his first since the All-Star break. 5-2 San Diego. Runner goes, the pitch, and here's a fly ball left field toward the corner. Off the bat of Austin Hayes. And a home run in his first at bat as a San Diego Padre. Welcome to your new team, Austin Hayes. A two-run shot, 7-2 San Diego.
9: Austin Hayes signed with the Padres Sunday. Fourth player in Padres history with a pinch-hit home run in his team debut. Marty Barrett was the first to do it in 1991. Seth Smith in 2014. Gavin Sheets last year. And now Austin Hayes did it on Sunday, part of the Padres' 7-2 win over the Astros. Fernando Tatis also goes yard, his 11th homer of the season, third homer in his last five games. Padres get the 7-2 win. You, of course, heard it here on ESPN Radio. Our team, Roxy Bernstein, Doug Glanville, had the call from San Diego. Roxy?
3: Jay, tonight in San Diego, Sunday Night Baseball went to the Padres. They fell behind early, hit four home runs, and their pitching staff was lights out, Doug. They retired the last 22 Astros in a row. 7-2, the Padres get the win tonight over Houston.
4: You know, this is a masterful performance by the Padre pitching the rotation, their staff, everybody through and through. They had eight innings where they were 1-2-3 innings. I mean, just perfection. They didn't walk a single batter. And outside of that home run and after the home run, you always talk about putting up a zero after you're responding to a disappointing inning, giving up a two-run homer. Well, they did that and then some. They didn't allow a single base runner after that home run. And what does that do? That gives your offense a chance to tack on runs, to come back. They responded in the next inning with the home run, and then it was nothing but home runs from then on. So some of the acquisitions, Austin Hayes, they're showing that they have some platoon advantages that are working. They got guys like Renjifo who are playing it really well, and Tatis is looking like the, you know, the star that he is. There's just a lot of positive to feel like this Padre team not only played well here, they got better at the trade deadline with Robbie Ray, Casey Mize, and so on. So a lot of reasons to be optimistic. May not be able to catch the Dodgers, never say never, but that wild card is well within striking distance.
3: They're only one game back of both the Diamondbacks and the Phillies for the second and third wild card spots in the National League. Four San Diego homers tonight, Jackson Merrill, Fernando Tatis Jr., Gavin Sheets, and then Austin Hayes, a pinch hit homer in his first at bat as a San Diego Padre. Randy Vasquez, the winner over Christian Javier, as Dalton Varsho hit his first homer tonight for the Astros since the trade from Toronto. Once again, our final was 7-2 Padres over the Astros. For Doug Glanville, I'm Roxy Bernstein, right here on your home for Sunday Night Baseball, ESPN Radio, and the ESPN app, as we go back to Jay Reynolds in the studio.
9: All right, Roxy also mentioned the Dodgers and trying to catch the Dodgers in the National League. Dodgers are doubled up by the Diamondbacks on Sunday, 4-2. Dodgers' eighth loss in their last nine games. ESPN senior writer Buster Olney.
5: At the All-Star game, I talked to a bunch of players on other teams about the Dodgers, and their responses were almost uniform, which was like, the Dodgers are a great team, and yes, they'll be difficult to beat in the postseason, but it's baseball, because the Dodgers have stuff to sort out. First and foremost on the list this morning would be their closer situation with Edwin Diaz, right? Who last night blew another save. He is at 10.80 ERA. He's allowed 25 base runners in 10 innings. Then there's the question of Shohei Ohtani. Will he actually be able to come back and pitch at some point? Or will that left knee be problematic? How will they sort through their catching situation with the two injured guys? The Dodgers are vulnerable. They will be vulnerable going into the postseason. They will be favorites. But I think people with other teams are going to feel like, hey, we got a shot.
9: Dodgers with their third straight series loss, their longest drought of the season. SportsCenter All Night, ESPN Radio. Speaking of a team that's going to make some noise in the postseason, the Minnesota Lynx, 103-90 winners over the Wings on Sunday. Kayla McBride, a career-high 43 points.
6: I don't think that you ever, like, I mean, you wake up feeling good, you know, sore or whatever, but just another opportunity to hoop. But I think once I saw the first couple go down, the one in transition, I think, was the one where Liv, like, took the ball out. I was like, oh, okay, I'm feeling, like, really good. And then now I'm just, like, kind of in the zone, you know? But yesterday, I really just hung out with my girlfriend. We watched TV. Not much. Went to sleep. I have a very, very strong support system that keeps my nervous system very low-key after game. So, you know, it's hard playing back-to-backs. Like, you know your body's going to be tired, so it's like, how can you show up for yourself, give yourself that energy, a little bit of juice? And I thought we did that for each other. You know, I was feeding off their energy, too. You know, we're getting steals. I thought Fee played a great game on the defensive end, Tashi as well. And getting out of transition, that's when it's a lot of fun. So just feeling the energy and just trying to get a dub, you know what I mean? That's really all it was.
9: Big 24 hours for Kayla McBride. And on Sunday, en route to the 43-point game that she had, 10 of 14 from three-point range, most three-pointers in a game in WNBA history.
6: It's something I'll definitely, like, reflect on. You know, obviously, you just try to be present in it and take in the energy. My teammates, because, you know, we've been through so much. Like, even through the season, it's like there's so much adversity that goes on. And so when you have a good moment, you want to just, like, soak it all in. And I'm just very grateful. You know, I'm 34 years old. It's my 13th year in the league. I'm exactly where I want to be. You know, coming back here in the offseason was the best decision I ever made. I'm so grateful for the city of Minneapolis for just loving me the way that they do through everything. The trials, tribulations, good games, bad games. I've gone 0-7, 0-8. You know what I mean? But then, you know, have moments like this, and they're right there, and they're the first ones, like, chanting your name, even if it is my government. And I'm really where my feet are. That's the best thing I can give you. Like, basketball is such a big part of my life, but who I am as a person, who I've grown to be in this city, means, like, there's no price I can put on that. And so today, I'm just so grateful. My best friends in the stands, you know, family group chat, you know, my teammates. I'm just right where I want to be.
9: Minnesota Lynx made 18 threes in the game, most in a single game in franchise history. Of those 18, Kayla McBride had 10 of them en route to her 43-point game en route to the 103-90 win over Dallas. Washington Mystics, meanwhile, continue their win streak. 95-75, 20-point win over the Mercury for Washington. That's now seven straight wins. ESPN analyst Andrea Carter.
7: If you think reading into it means take it seriously, you do need to take this Mystics team seriously. They hang their hat on the defensive end. They are a tough, physical team defensively, and they have a big three offensively. Sonia Citron, she is a bucket. She is efficient. She had 19 points on 7 shots today. Shakira Austin is an absolute beast who is so fluid on the offensive end, and Kiki Iriafin plays with so much strength and toughness. So offensively, they have a system. They play fast. They play together. Kayla Onyemwede makes extremely tough hustle plays. They just added Benaija Laney. And when you think about this win streak that they're on, it's not against teams at the bottom of the league. Right. They beat the Valkyries. They beat the Aces. They beat Dallas twice. They beat Atlanta. These are top teams in the league that the Mystics have been able to take down. So give the Mystics a lot of credit, and I expect them to make a run. They also, as of today, have the fifth easiest remaining schedule.
9: Washington Mystics get their seventh straight win, 95-75, their first 20-point win of the season. Seven straight wins, but first win over that span by double digits. Who should be held accountable? That's next. SportsCenter All Night continues. It's ESPN Radio.
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9: 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Don Nelson, second winningest coach in NBA history, 5-time NBA champ, member of the Hall of Fame, died at the age of 86. His family announced it on Sunday. Spent 14 seasons in the NBA as a player. Won those 5 titles in 11 seasons with the Celtics. Boston retired as number 19 in the late 70s. Immediately following his playing career, Don Nelson joined the Milwaukee Bucks as an assistant coach starting the 1976 season. 15 games into that season, he was promoted to head coach after Larry Costello was fired. Nelson spent 31 seasons in the NBA as head coach with the Bucks, Warriors, Knicks, Mavericks. Nelson retired with the most coaching wins ever. That mark was surpassed by Greg Popovich 4 years ago. Don Nelson was 86. Speaking of the NBA, the Kawhi Leonard situation back in the spotlight. He's been at the center of the NBA investigation, or more precisely, his compensation has been at the center of that NBA investigation. There's been the look into the sponsorship deal with the now bankrupt banking company, and now another undisclosed sponsorship agreement allegedly worth millions of dollars with Daktronics, the company that designed the Clippers video board inside the arena. Pablo Torre on his podcast last week saying he had a source who said the sponsorship deal was, quote, 1,000% a way to circumvent the salary cap. It was funneling money from the Clippers through Daktronics back to Kawhi. Earlier on ESPN Radio, Matt Jones, Myron Metcalf.
0: It feels like not even just a big deal for Kawhi Leonard. It feels like a big deal for the NBA. We don't know what the investigation is going to show. Apparently, according to reports, it may not be completed until sometime during next season. But if you're Kawhi Leonard, if you're Steve Ballmer, if you're the Clippers, you have to assume, I would think, Matt, that you're about to get one of the most severe punishments we have ever seen. Because one thing about Adam Silver is he will set a standard. And if, in fact, there is something that is wrong or illegal or unethical behind these deals, I think Adam Silver is going to dish out one of the worst punishments we've seen. What I have yet to see, however, is where is the definitive tie between the sponsorships, Kawhi, and the Clippers. I'm not saying they don't exist, but I think if you're Kawhi, that probably is the argument. You've been a lawyer, and I was thinking about this when I spread the story. You've been a lawyer.
1: Yes.
0: I give you the chance to represent Kawhi Leonard right now, or the Clippers, or the NBA. You get those three choices, and you want to win the case. Who are you representing right now and why?
1: Well, the Clippers and Kawhi presumably would be on the same side. I guess the question would be, do you want to, if you're asking me to be the NBA and prosecute him, I think it's actually a fairly easy prosecution. I think the more interesting thing is what is Kawhi and the Clippers, what is their answer going to be? I think what they would probably say is, look, it's not crazy that an entity that has the Clippers scoreboard would choose to use the Clippers' best player, right? It wouldn't make sense for their endorsement to be Karl Towns if they do the Clippers scoreboard. It would make sense to have a Clipper. I mean, the question will be, was this prearranged by Clippers ownership? So if they can find out that the Clippers used these companies to pay, to go around the salary cap, then I think there's an argument that you ban Steve Ballmer, although banning an owner is kind of a weird thing because he still owns the team. Kawhi, I don't think you can ban Kawhi. I mean, it's not Kawhi's job to enforce the salary cap. Kawhi's job is to make money for Kawhi. You know what I mean? The salary cap, Kawhi does not sign an agreement to abide by the salary cap. Kawhi signs an agreement with the Clippers. And if the Clippers break the rules to give Kawhi money, that's on the Clippers. It's not on Kawhi.
9: The NBA launched the investigation into the Clippers and Leonard in September. 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Now back to baseball, and the Marlins putting it on the Angels.
2: On Friday, Conine tomahawks the ball. He drives one out to right. That's way deep, and it is gone. It was 39 coming in. He met it about eye high, and Griff drills his 12th home run this year.
9: He hit two on Sunday, 2 for 4. Both of the hits were home runs. Conine's first career multi-homer game as the Marlins beat the Angels 12-3.
8: Griff, your first career multi-homer game. I don't know which one was more impressive, the one with the exit velo of 115 or the one that came off a pitch that's 39 miles per hour. Do you have one that's more impressive to you?
10: Yeah, honestly, I think position player at-bats are pretty hard, so I'd say that one.
3: I never really faced pitches that are going that slow, so that was definitely a cool one.
8: How were you able to stay on that pitch?
3: I utilized the toe tap. You know, I'm not usually a toe tapper, but I think after he threw me the first one, they slowed it way down. You have to just basically not move until it's right in front of you. So it's like hitting off a tee.
8: Well, your first home run, also very impressive. 115 miles per hour off the bat. That's the hardest hit baseball by Marlin this season. It sounded different to us on the broadcast. Did it sound different to you in the moment?
3: I didn't really hear it, honestly. I think I'm just like, I never really hear myself hit it. It definitely felt good. And I feel like I knew it right away. I think that was probably, you know, my best feeling one of the season so far.
8: You faced Anderson during the offseason. How much more comfortable did that make you here today against him?
3: Yeah, I think, he's a good buddy of mine. And it was definitely cool to get in the box against him. And I always love competing against him. And we faced each other a lot in the offseason. So it definitely helped.
8: All right, Griff, before I let you go, 19 runs for your team these last two games. How did you see the offense come alive?
3: Yeah, just stringing together really good at-bats, you know, up and down the lineup. I think it's good to see, and I think that's what we've been missing a little bit lately. So we definitely got to keep it going, and everyone's getting hot, which is nice.
8: Thanks so much for the time, Griff. Congrats.
9: Conine with MLB TV as the Marlins get the big win. Speaking of Florida, they've got the longest active win streak. That's next. It's ESPN Radio.
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27: Line to center field. Back is Edmonds. To the warning track, to the wall. It's gone. A grand slam home run. The magic continues. The Indians win.
26: The record came to an end April 4th, 2001. Since then, the Boston Red Sox set the new Major League Baseball record with 794 straight sellouts between 2003 and 2013. The historic sellout run for the Indians spanned over parts of seven seasons in which the team won five straight AL Central titles and made two World Series appearances. 2,123 days, 19.3 million tickets, 455. A number we all know.
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1: Taylor McBride, 43-point game. The Lynx get another win. Washington also winning again. That's now 7 straight for the Mystics. Phillies get a walk-off win in 12. Brewers a 10-inning walk-off and a milestone.
2: On the Twins, right fielder Miz kicks the 0-2 pitch. Swing and a miss. He struck him out. Fastball at 102. A half-hearted effort out of Roden, and that is strikeout number 200 on this season for Jacob Mizorowski.
1: 620 WTMJ. Mizorowski, 6 innings, 9 strikeouts, giving him 200 for the season in 129 and a third innings. That's the second fewest in a season in baseball history. Brewers wind up winning it in 10. Jake Bauer's walk-off single in the 10th, his third career walk-off hit, his first since September of 2024. Speaking of 10-inning games, Tigers, Giants.
3: Henches delivers the 3-2. Lee fights it off, and this one's going to be looped over Devers, and it touches down into right field. Lee over to cut it off at the line, but Riley Green, he comes in to score from second, and a fired up How You Lee puts the Tigers back on top. They take advantage of the free runner as Lee comes up with a big RBI single here in the 10th.
1: 97-1 the ticket. Lee, the go-ahead pinch hit single in the 10th. First career go-ahead hit in extra innings of his baseball career. Now has 5 pinch hits this season. Tigers go on to a 3-1 win over the Giants. Tigers have won 8 of their last 11. They've outscored their opponents 89-27 over that span. Tigers now 58-60 this season. First time since the end of play on May 7th. They're within 2 games of 500. As for the Giants, 2-7 in their last 9 games overall, 2-4 in the last 6 interleague games. Diamondbacks doubling up the Dodgers.
3: The 1-1 pitch from Robleski swung on and mashed towards the corner on its way. 2-0 Diamondbacks.
1: Diamondbacks would win it by 2. It was a 4-2 win over the Dodgers, who now have lost 8 of their last 9. Third straight series loss, their longest drought of the season thus far. Diamondbacks win the season series against the Dodgers for the first time since 2018. They're 7-6 this year against LA. SportsCenter all night, ESPN Radio. Tampa Bay Rays continuing to win.
4: First pitch to Liam Hicks. Swinging a ball, sliced over third. It's a base hit to left field. That'll score a couple. Diaz in. Simpson behind him. Chugging a third coming arrow. Into second, Hicks. As Liam Hicks comes through, it's a 2-run double the other way, and the Rays are up 4-1.
1: Rays go on to that 4-1 win. Their 6th consecutive victory. Longest active streak in baseball. Tied for their 3rd longest streak this season. Rays are now 15-4 since July 20th. Best in baseball over that span. Mariners with 8 runs scored in the last 6 games, fewest in any 6-game span since 2019. Red Sox have been hot of late, but hitting a bit of a speed bump.
5: As the pitch is swung on, fly ball to left center. Duran going back near the track. Looks up. It's going to be off the wall. In to score is Walton. The throw to second base, not in time. It's a double for Muncy. The A's have a 4-3 lead. They're going crazy in the dugout.
1: 4-3 would be the final. The A's get the win, their first series win as well, since beating the Rockies in mid-June. The first time they've won consecutive games since June 25th at the Giants and June 26th against the Angels. A's with the 4-3 win over the Red Sox, who take their first series loss since the end of June against the Nationals. It ends a streak of 9 consecutive series wins, second longest series win streak in franchise history. SportsCenter all night, ESPN Radio. 30 for 30's new series, The Betrayal of Shohei Ohtani, available now on all major podcast platforms. The Betrayal of Shohei Ohtani is presented by Gusto. Sunday, we saw the Cardinals and Rockies.
6: At home plate, there's a hard hit ball, well struck, deep right center field, and it's gone. That was worth waiting for. A home run by Alec Burleson, deep into the bleachers in right center, his 19th of the year, RBI number 78, and it's 4-1 St. Louis.
7: J.J. Weatherhole waiting for the first pitch. It's on the way.
8: Swing and a fly ball in the center field. Garrick is there. He can't get it. 2 runs are going to score. J.J. Weatherhole. ball is driven in too. He's going to try and go for three. Here's the throw. He's in safely. Cardinals on top. First pitch swinging. J.J. Weatherholt gives the Cardinals a 6-4 lead, and I smell the coffee.
1: Go ahead, two-run double in the eighth inning on the Cardinals radio network. Weatherholt also scored two runs. Cardinals a 7-4 win over Colorado, which falls to 1-5 in its last six games. Their starters over that span with an ERA just shy of 7. Mets pounding the Pirates.
9: 1-0 pitch is slammed to right center field and deep. Mangum going back at the track, at the wall, gone. Luis Robert Jr. to right center field.
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1: Mets winning five of their last six, a name that's going to be familiar to Mets fans. Doing some damage for Baltimore.
2: 0-1. That's ripped up the left field line. Home run distance if it stays fair. And it bangs off the pole. It is gone. A screaming line drive home run that stayed true up the left field chalk. And the Orioles have a two-run blast from Pete Alonso.
3: The pitch. Pete drives this deep to the gap in left center field. Way back that baby goes. Alonso has another one. A two-run shot for the Polar Bear. 7-3 Baltimore.
1: 10-5 would be the final. Orioles double up the Rangers. WBAL with call. Pete Alonso, 3-for-3, two homers. He now has 25 on the season. Orioles win at 10-5 with Alonso driving in four of the 10 runs. SportsCenter all night. ESPN Radio. Football. We saw the Hall of Fame game this weekend. We also saw a career decision. Lions veteran quarterback Teddy Bridgewater deciding to step away from the team during training camp. He was officially placed on the reserve retired list ahead of practice on Sunday. Coach Dan Campbell says he believes this retirement should stick for Bridgewater. Lions turning around, signing veteran quarterback Josh Dobbs to a one-year deal worth almost $1.5 million. Earlier on ESPN Radio are Tim Donnelly and Mia O'Brien.
4: I don't think the backup quarterback spot necessarily moves the needle to whether or not the Detroit Lions will return to the postseason in 2026, but it does bring into question. It's a new look offense in Motown. Yes, no Teddy Bridgewater, but also no David Montgomery. Yes, you have Penei Sewell. He is switching positions along the offensive line, already has, as a matter of fact. Jared Goff back for another year, but how much longer does he have?
5: You're exactly right. I don't think Josh Dobbs moves the needle in any direction, but I think, actions speak louder than words. The type of backup quarterback you choose does let us know a little bit about what kind of mind space, what kind of headspace you're in as a team. Josh Dobbs is a guy he started 15, 20 games in the NFL. If you bring him in as a backup and you guarantee him almost $500,000, like kind of pretty quickly after you realize you have an opening at backup, you want somebody that can protect a winning team for a month. Right? Similar to what Dan Campbell was talking about with Teddy Bridgewater in New Orleans, right? If you get 5 weeks on a contender and you aren't equipped to deal with that, you go 1-4, 0-5, that can tank a contender's chance. The Lions window, I think, is still open, but I think last year was a real cold glass of water to the face to them that it's like, oh, just because you have, a super exciting small core of Gibbs and Amon-Ra St. Brown and Penei Sewell and some of the guys on the defense, just because you have this really small, exciting core doesn't guarantee you like a division round minimum every single year. So I think they're going to be a little bit more urgent, right? This Josh Dobbs move was quick. They had a couple young guys in for workouts. Jake Haener was in for a workout. Jack Plummer, the UFL MVP, they had in for a workout. And they decided to go with the more veteran option. To me, that means they know they're protecting a urgent contender. Like, it's now or never is how they're looking at it, even if we all agree they probably have a couple more years.
1: And with bringing in Dobbs, it'll be his second stint with the Lions. He was on the practice squad in 2022. The 31-year-old spent last season as Drake May's backup with the Patriots. Speaking of quarterbacks, there's guys like Haynes King and Carson Beck who were in the spotlight at the Hall of Fame game. Saw the Panthers and Cardinals getting on the field in Ohio earlier on ESPN Radio. Sam Ravitch and Harry Lyles Jr.
6: The Hall of Fame game for me usually feels like a bad Christmas. Like, yes, this day is coming. I can't wait.
7: But then,
6: building up all this moment. And then the first like three downs are like your good presents. And then the rest of it, you're like, socks. This is fantastic. Like, I definitely wanted this. This game, though, was fun. I do think that there is potential for Carson Beck to actually be the starter at some point during the season. I don't think he's going to start game one, because otherwise, why would the Cardinals have restructured Jacoby Brissett's contract? But I do think we'll end up seeing Carson Beck. I do think Carson Beck can be an NFL quarterback.
7: Stats aside, I don't even really care about stats in this game, but you want to see how some of the younger players just look in an NFL uniform. Not just how they look on the field, but look comparative to the rest of the NFL players, because sometimes you look at a player

0: in an NFL uniform that you thought was big in college. Ain't that big against some of the NFL players that you see. And I thought both Haynes and Carson Beck held their own in that game. He proved he belongs in the Cardinals quarterback battle. I thought he showed great poise in the pocket, which is something he's always had a strong suit for.
1: Yeah.
0: I thought he read the field incredibly well. He didn't take too many chances. To your point, Jacoby Brissett is still favored to start, but I would be surprised if he doesn't at least end up battling for that QB2 spot with Gardner Minshew.
2: NFL also giving us the Hall of Fame weekend, which put the class of 2026 in the spotlight. Obviously, Drew Brees, Larry Fitzgerald, Luke Kuechly, Adam Vinatieri. Rod Woodson was inducted in 2009. Told the Golics what that's like.
3: I was in Utah with the gentleman who did the busk, and when it first starts out, it does not look like you. I can tell you that right. It does not. I was like, this is going to look like me. And he's molding this thing out of clay. We're sitting there, and I was there for about 6 hours. And as he's measuring everything, moving the clay around. And when I looked at it again, like the final 3.5 hours, then I was like, okay, it's starting to look like me. And when it was done, that's when I said, okay, yes. I got much respect for what the guy was doing, but I didn't see the final done product until the Hall of Fame.
4: When did you really, was it while you were playing, a little bit after, when did you really think to yourself, I'm probably going to be a Hall of Famer?
3: I never thought about it. I mean, I was working for the NFL Network the year I went into the Hall of Fame, and I remember being in Tampa, and we were walking across a bridge. I was going to work, and as I get to work, and I think Rich Eisen's there. We're going to do Total Access. 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And I'm like, okay, don't you cry. You bet not cry on national TV. You do not cry on national TV. So I never really thought of myself as a Hall of Famer. I just played ball because I enjoyed playing football.
2: Rod Woodson mentioning Rich Eisen. He's back here. So are the Golics. They're back. 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Well, who will be able to compete come playoff time? That's next. 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
24: Devin towards left. Parker Mortensen makes the grab, and dreams of a championship have come true for North Carolina. Your World Series champions.
2: Winning it in Greenville, North Carolina. Fourth Little League World Softball World Series title for the state. Already fourth most of any state behind Texas, Florida, and California. Third consecutive season the championship is won with a shutout. They win it 2-0 over Kentucky with its first Little League Softball World Series championship game appearance in their second year as a program. It was Florida winning the third place game, a 5-4 win over New Jersey. WNBA Valkyries and Sparks.
25: Burton being chased around. Salon watches the three. Got it. Janelle Salon, one of the sharpshooters on this Valkyries team.
2: Saw it on ESPN. The Valkyries, an 84-78 win over the Sparks. Fifth straight win over L.A. Valkyries are 23-9, matching the win total from last season. The Lynx, with the Sparks' loss to the Valkyries, the Lynx clinching a playoff berth. They are somebody to be reckoned with come the postseason, says ESPN analyst Andrea Carter.
26: There are other teams, the Aces. I've got Golden State high on that list. You talk about a team that hangs their hat on the defensive end. I do think the New York Liberty need to get healthy. Atlanta bringing back Bree Jones is going to be huge for their team. Again, being able to compete with Minnesota. They had some tough battles this season. But Minnesota, to me, they check every single box. Like the depth. Offensively, defensively, having that chemistry. They are healthy with getting Nafisa Collier back. I mean, you talk about a team. Just look at what they were able to do this weekend. They took down the Las Vegas Aces, and that was a game where Nafisa Collier and Olivia Miles combined for 48 points. That was on Saturday. And then on Sunday, we're sitting here watching Caleb McBride knock down all these threes. She sets a WNBA record with 10 made threes. I have yet to mention Courtney Williams. I've yet to mention Natasha Howard, who has been excellent and efficient in this Minnesota Lynx offense. To me, they have the depth, they have the offensive chemistry, they have the defensive chemistry, they have the winningest coach of all time in Cheryl Reeve. They've got a rookie in Olivia Miles who is sensational and seems to elevate all the players around her. There are a lot of good things working for Minnesota, but the other teams that I just mentioned, I wouldn't count those teams out.
2: Las Vegas Aces are the reigning champs. Sunday, though, not looking really like a championship team on ABC, no less.
0: Fultukes off to Giannis. Does she have one more? You bet! Becky Hammond giving a smile to Giannis after she calls the timeout.
2: Liberty, a 111-71 rout of the Aces. Asia Wilson, Jackie Young, Chelsea Gray did not play. Starting five hadn't played together this season for Las Vegas. The starters combined for 19 points in the 40-point loss. Liberty with their third-largest win in franchise history. SportsCenter All Night, ESPN Radio, back to baseball. Nationals and Reds.
3: Right intercepts and Anton delivers and Chaparro lines it right center field toward the gap. That's going to get down and go to the wall. Rounding third, Ruiz, he will score. Young behind him, he will score. On a two-run double to right center field for Andres Chaparro. Continues his hot inning. Two more RBIs, and the Nationals break this one open here in the bottom of the eighth inning.
2: Nationals Radio Network, they go into a 7-1 win over Cincinnati. Nationals' third straight win since going 1-7 from the end of July to the 6th of August. Nationals' first sweep over the Reds since 2024. Reds with their third straight loss. Cubs putting up double digits on the Royals.
4: Two down, Bregman at first. Ian Happ at the plate. The pitch. Happ swings, and it's a high fly ball deep right. Caglione back. This one's way out of here. Two-run home run, Ian Happ. And the Cubs now up 7-2 over the Royals here in the sixth inning for Happ. That's his 20th home run of the year. The pitch. Amaya hits a high fly ball deep left. Marte turns around, and this one's gone. Three-run home run, Miguel Amaya, and the Cubs break it open. They're up 10-2 over the Royals here in the seventh for Amaya. That's his fourth home run of the year.
2: Cubs Radio Network with the call. It's a 10-2 win over the Royals. Eighth straight road series win dating back to June for Chicago. 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
2: Thanks, Jay. A jam-packed Sunday in the majors, and we begin in Boston in something that has rarely happened lately. The Red Sox lose a series. The A's take two out of three, and this was the game winner at the top of the ninth at Fenway. Call on Talk 650 KTSE.
6: As the pitch is swung on, fly ball to left center. Durant going back near the track. Looks up. It's going to be off the wall. In to score is Walton. The throw to second base, not in time. It's a double for Muncy. The A's have a 4-3 lead. They're going crazy in the dugout.
23: Number four.
2: Sunday night baseball in San Diego and a Padres newcomer paying instant dividends in a rout of the Astros. 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
0: Runner goes, the pitch, and here's a fly ball left field toward the corner. Off the bat of Austin Hayes, and a home run in his first at bat as a San Diego Padre. Welcome to your new team, Austin Hayes. A two-run shot, 7-2 San Diego.
2: The polar bear powers up with a pair for the Orioles in Texas on WBAL.
7: The pitch, he drives this deep to the gap in left center field. Way back that baby goes. Alonso has another one. A two-run shot for the polar bear. 7-3 Baltimore.
23: Number two.
2: The Phillies avoid the sweep to the Blue Jays, but they need to go extras in Philadelphia. 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
0: Estrada ready at the letters. His 0-1 pitch on the way. Swinging a ground ball up the middle. It's through. It's a base hit, and the game's over. The Phillies win it. Derek Hill with a walk-off single. Pass to Drawn in infield. And the Phillies finally get their fourth walk-off victory of the season. A 7-6 win.
23: Number one.
2: And for the second straight day, another walk-off win for the team with the top record. The Brewers go to 74-44. The final call on 620 WTMJ.
7: And the pitch. And a minor into left center field. Down for a base hit. Terang's around third. Here comes the throw home. Terang is safe. Terang got to the back side of the plate, and he got in there safely. And the Brewers walk off the Twins here this afternoon.
2: Brewers get the win in 10 innings. And they almost get 10 strikeouts from Jacob Mizorowski. He gets 9, but he does reach 200 for the season. More on that next in his reaction as SportsCenter All Night continues. 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
2: SportsCenter All Night, ESPN Radio, ESPN app, SiriusXM Channel 80. The last time we heard the name Spencer Strider, the Braves were shutting him down because of inflammation in his right elbow. That was a couple of months ago, and he's still on the IL. But it was back in 2023. Spencer Strider set the mark for the fewest innings needed in a season to reach 200 strikeouts. He did it in 123 and a third. Sunday for the Brewers, Jacob Mizorowski hitting the plateau.
1: On the Twins right fielder, Miz kicks the 0-2 pitch. Swing and a miss. He struck him out. Fastball at 102. A half-hearted effort out of Roden, and that is strikeout number 200 on this season for Jacob Mizorowski.
2: 620 WTMJ Mizorowski. Six innings, nine strikeouts, reaching 200 this season. He does it in 129 and a third innings. Second fewest in a season in baseball history, second only to Spencer Strider.
26: 200 strikeouts, was that even a goal of yours this season? Does that milestone mean anything to you?
14: Not really. I mean, it's cool. Like, definitely an honor. You know, Shog was saying most guys don't get there in the season, so that was cool. But, you know, I think there's bigger miles to go for, so, you know, that's what we're looking for.
2: Mizorowski, at the age of 24, joined Spencer Strider as the only pitchers since 1889 under the age of 25 to reach 200 strikeouts in 22 or fewer games. As for this game on Sunday, Brewers and Twins wind up going 10 innings.
1: And the pitch. And a liner into left center field. That's down for a base hit. Terang's around third. Here comes the throw home. Terang is safe. Terang got to the backside of the plate, and he got in there safely. And the Brewers walk off the Twins here this afternoon.
2: Jake Bauer's the walk-off single in the 10th. Third career walk-off hit, his first in September of 2024. 620 WTMJ in 2024. That hit came against the Phillies. Speaking of the Phillies, and speaking of strikeouts, Phillies getting a few from their starter.
16: One ball, two strikes, the windup by Luzardo. Here's the pitch. Swing and a miss, struck him out. A dozen today for Jesus Luzardo. As he punches out 12 Toronto Blue Jays. Seven strong innings for the left-hander today, and boy, did the Phillies need that.
2: His fifth double-digit strikeout game this season. 12 strikeouts in his seven innings of work for the Phillies. He would get some offensive support as well.
16: Here's the pitch. Swung on, hit in the air, left field. It's deep. Going back is Snyder to the wall. Looking up, it's gone. And so is the home run drought for Kyle Schwarber. It's a three-run opposite field homer, his 34th of the year. And it's 3-0 Phillies. Bieber with a windup, the 2-0. And a swing and a high drive deep right field. The floodgates are open. That is way up into the second deck. Kyle Schwarber with his second home run of the day. His 35th on the season. And it's 4-2 Phillies.
2: Two homers, as you heard, 35 on the season. Drove in four runs, but the game would also go to extra innings. 12 innings, in fact.
16: Estrada ready at the letters, his 0-1 pitch on the way. Swinging a ground ball up the middle, it's through, it's a base hit, and the game's over. The Phillies win it. Derek Hill with a walk-off single past the drawn in infield, and the Phillies finally get their fourth walk-off victory of the season, a 7-6 win in 12 over the Jays.
2: Sports Radio 94, WIP, 7-6 the final. As you heard, Luzardo with a dozen strikeouts, Kyle Schwarber with the two home runs, and the Phillies walking off in 12. They are now 5-5 in extra inning games this season, their fourth walk-off win. Also going 10 would be the Braves and the Yankees.
17: Blackburn fires, and a ground ball to the right side and through up in the middle into right center field. Kim's around third. He's going to score, and Michael Harris, the second, comes through. Big clutch RBI. Braves on top, 2-1.
2: 680 the fan. That would be the difference in the game. Braves win it 2-1. That would be how the game ended. The interesting part of the day was how it began. By way of background, let's jump in the Wayback Machine. We'll go back to the fifth inning of Saturday's game. Chris Sale on the mound for the Braves. Yankees had a runner at third.
17: And Chris Sale's been called for a balk by the home plate umpire. Sale's coming into the home plate area to ask what he did. Walt Weiss coming out, trying to separate Sale from Dan Rozell. And Walt Weiss is very adamantly arguing this. But the balk forces a run in and gives the Yankees a 3-2 lead. And now Walt's been thrown out of the game. Walt takes his hat off, and he is really giving it to Mrazel.
2: Now it's out on 680 The Fan. The balk was called because Sale didn't declare he would be pitching from the windup. The umpire said he did declare he would pitch from the windup for the prior at-bat, but did not do so ahead of the at-bat to Austin Wells, which is where he was called for the balk. Sale, as you would expect, was upset with the call. Walt Weiss, as you heard, got him out of there, continued the argument, and it was Weiss who got tossed from that game. But apparently Chris Sale didn't get to say everything he wanted to before his manager came out. So as the umpires walked out of the locker room onto the field for Sunday's game, Sale said something that got him tossed before anybody even got to home plate on Sunday to exchange the lineup cards. SportsCenter All Night, ESPN Radio. Sunday night game, Padres, Astros.
3: One strike pitch. Sheets clubs one out toward right and deep, going back. Trammell looks. Gone, a homer. Gavin Sheets. 15th of the season, third for the Padres tonight. And for Sheets, his first since the All-Star break. 5-2 San Diego. Runner goes, the pitch, and here's a fly ball left field toward the corner. Off the bat of Austin Hayes, and a home run in his first at bat as a San Diego Padre. Welcome to your new team, Austin Hayes. A two-run shot, 7-2 San Diego.
2: Austin Hayes signed with the Padres Sunday, fourth player in Padres history with a pinch hit home run in his team debut. Marty Barrett was the first to do it in 1991, Seth Smith in 2014, Gavin Sheets last year, and now Austin Hayes did it on Sunday, part of the Padres 7-2 win over the Astros. Fernando Tatis also goes yard, his 11th homer of the season, third homer in his last five games. Padres get the 7-2 win. You, of course, heard it here on ESPN Radio. Our team, Roxy Bernstein, Doug Glanville, had the call from San Diego. Roxy?
3: Jay, tonight in San Diego, Sunday Night Baseball went to the Padres. They fell behind early, hit four home runs, and their pitching staff was lights out, Doug. They retired the last 22 Astros in a row. 7-2, the Padres get the win tonight over Houston.
4: You know, this is a masterful performance by the Padre pitching, the rotation, their staff, everybody through and through. They had eight innings where they were 1-2-3 innings. I mean, just perfection. They didn't walk a single batter. And outside of that home run and after the home run, you always talk about putting up a zero after you're responding to a disappointing inning, giving up a two-run homer. Well, they did that and then some. They didn't allow a single base runner after that home run. And what does that do? That gives your offense a chance to tack on runs, to come back. They responded in the next inning with a home run, and then it was nothing but home runs from then on. So some of the acquisitions, Austin Hayes, they're showing that they have some platoon advantages that are working. They got guys like Renjifo who are playing it really well, and Tatis is looking like the, you know, the star that he is. There's just a lot of positive to feel like this Padre team not only played well here, they got better at the trade deadline with Robbie Ray, Casey Mize, and so on. So a lot of reason to be optimistic. May not be able to catch the Dodgers, never say never, but that wild card is well within striking distance.
3: They're only one game back of both the Diamondbacks and the Phillies for the second and third wild card spots in the National League. Four San Diego homers tonight, Jackson Merrill, Fernando Tatis Jr., Gavin Sheets, and then Austin Hayes, a pinch hit homer in his first at bat as a San Diego Padre. Randy Vasquez, the winner over Christian Javier, as Dalton Varsho hit his first homer tonight for the Astros since the trade from Toronto. Once again, our final was 7-2 Padres over the Astros. For Doug Glanville, I'm Roxy Bernstein, right here on your home for Sunday Night Baseball, ESPN Radio, and the ESPN app. As we go back to Jay Reynolds in the studio.
2: All right, Roxy, you also mentioned the Dodgers and trying to catch the Dodgers in the National League. Dodgers are doubled up by the Diamondbacks on Sunday, 4-2. Dodgers' eighth loss in their last nine games. ESPN senior writer Buster Olney.
5: At the All-Star game, I talked to a bunch of players on other teams about the Dodgers, and their responses were almost uniform, which was like, the Dodgers are a great team, and yes, they'll be difficult to beat in the postseason, but it's baseball, because the Dodgers have stuff to sort out. First and foremost on the list this morning would be their closer situation with Edwin Diaz, right? Who last night blew another save. He is at 10.8. 8.0 ERA. He's allowed 25 base runners in 10 innings. Then there's the question of Shohei Ohtani. Will he actually be able to come back and pitch at some point? Or will that left knee be problematic? How will they sort through their catching situation with the two injured guys? The Dodgers are vulnerable. They will be vulnerable going into the postseason. They will be favorites. But I think people with other teams are going to feel like, hey, we got a shot.
2: Dodgers with their third straight series loss, their longest drought of the season. SportsCenter All Night, ESPN Radio. Speaking of a team that's going to make some noise in the postseason, the Minnesota Lynx. 103-90 winners over the Wings on Sunday. Kayla McBride, a career-high 43 points.
0: I don't think that you ever, you wake up feeling good, you know, sore or whatever, but just another opportunity to hoop. But I think once I saw the first couple go down, the one in transition, I think, was the one where I literally, tipped the ball out. I was like, oh, okay, I'm feeling, really good. And then now I'm just, kind of in the zone, you know? But yesterday, I really just hung out with my girlfriend. We watched TV. Not much. Went to sleep. I have a very, very strong support system that keeps my nervous system very low-key after games. So, you know, it's hard playing back-to-backs. Like, you know your body's going to be tired, so it's like, how can you show up for yourself, give yourself that energy, a little bit of juice? And I thought we did that for each other. You know, I was feeding off their energy too. You know, we're getting steals. I thought Fee played a great game on the defensive end, Tashi as well. And getting out of transition, that's when it's a lot of fun. So just feeling the energy and just trying to get a dub. You know what I mean? That's really all it was.
2: Big 24 hours for Kayla McBride. And on Sunday, en route to the 43-point game that she had, 10 of 14 from three-point range, most three-pointers in a game in WNBA history.
0: It's something I'll definitely reflect on. You know, obviously, you just try to be present in it and take in the energy. My teammates, because, you know, we've been through so much. Like, even through the season, it's like there's so much adversity that goes on. And so when you have a good moment, you want to just, soak it all in. And I'm just very grateful. You know, I'm 34 years old. It's my 13th year in the league. I'm exactly where I want to be. You know, coming back here in the offseason was the best decision I ever made. I'm so grateful for the city of Minneapolis for just loving me the way that they do through everything, the trials, tribulations, good games, bad games. I've gone 0-7, 0-8, you know what I mean? But then you have moments like this, and they're right there, and they're the first ones, chanting your name, even if it is my government. And I'm really where my feet are. That's the best thing I can give you. Basketball is such a big part of my life, but who I am as a person, who I've grown to be in this city, means there's no price I can put on that. And so today I'm just so grateful. My best friends in the stands, you know, family group chat, you know, my teammates, just right where I want to be.
2: Minnesota Lynx made 18 threes in the game, most in a single game in franchise history. Of those 18, Kayla McBride had 10 of them en route to her 43-point game, en route to the 103-90 win over Dallas. Washington Mystics, meanwhile, continue their win streak. 95-75, 20-point win over the Mercury for Washington. That's now seven straight wins. ESPN analyst Andrea Carter.
26: If you think reading into it means take it seriously, you do need to take this Mystics team seriously. They hang their hat on the defensive end. They are a tough physical team defensively, and they have a big three offensively. Sonia Citron, she is a bucket. She is efficient. She had 19 points on 7 shots today. Shakira Austin is an absolute beast who is so fluid on the offensive end, and Kiki Iriafin plays with so much strength and toughness. So offensively, they have a system. They play fast. They play together. Michaela Onyemwede makes extremely tough hustle plays. They just added Benaja Laney. And when you think about this win streak that they're on, it's not against teams at the bottom of the league. Right. They beat the Valkyries. They beat the Aces. They beat Dallas twice. They beat Atlanta. These are top teams in the league that the Mystics have been able to take down. So give the Mystics a lot of credit, and I expect them to make a run. They also, as of today, have the fifth easiest remaining schedule.
2: Washington Mystics get their seventh straight win, 95-75, their first 20-point win of the season. Seven straight wins, but first win over that span by double digits. Who should be held accountable? That's next. SportsCenter All Night continues. It's ESPN Radio.
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2: 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Don Nelson, second winningest coach in NBA history, five-time NBA champ, member of the Hall of Fame, died at the age of 86. His family announced it on Sunday. Spent 14 seasons in the NBA as a player. Won those five titles in 11 seasons with the Celtics. Boston retired as number 19 in the late 70s. Immediately following his playing career, Don Nelson joined the Milwaukee Bucks as an assistant coach, starting the 1976 season. 15 games into that season, he was promoted to head coach after Larry Costello was fired. Nelson spent 31 seasons in the NBA as head coach with the Bucks, Warriors, Knicks, Mavericks. Nelson retired with the most coaching wins ever. That mark was surpassed by Greg Popovich 4 years ago. Don Nelson was 86. Speaking of the NBA, the Kawhi Leonard situation back in the spotlight. He's been at the center of the NBA investigation, or more precisely, his compensation has been at the center of that NBA investigation. There's been the look into the sponsorship deal with the now bankrupt banking company, and now another undisclosed sponsorship agreement allegedly worth millions of dollars with Daktronix, the company that designed the Clippers video board inside the arena. Pablo Torre on his podcast last week saying he had a source who said the sponsorship deal was, quote, 1,000% a way to circumvent the salary cap. It was funneling money from the Clippers through Daktronix back to Kawhi. Earlier on ESPN Radio, Matt Jones, Myron Metcalf.
1: It feels like not even just a big deal for Kawhi Leonard. It feels like a big deal for the NBA. We don't know what the investigation is going to show. Apparently, according to reports, it may not be completed until sometime during next season. But if you're Kawhi Leonard, if you're Steve Ballmer, if you're the Clippers, you have to assume, I would think, Matt, that you're about to get one of the most severe punishments we have ever seen. Because one thing about Adam Silver is he will set a standard. And if, in fact, there is something that is wrong or illegal or unethical behind these deals, I think Adam Silver is going to dish out one of the worst punishments we've seen. What I have yet to see, however, is where is the definitive tie between the sponsorships, Kawhi, and the Clippers. I'm not saying they don't exist, but I think if you're Kawhi, that probably is the argument. You've been a lawyer, and I was thinking about this when I spread the story. You've been a lawyer.
4: Yes.
1: I give you the chance to represent Kawhi Leonard right now, or the Clippers, or the NBA. You get those three choices, and you want to win the case. Who are you representing right now and why?
4: Well, the Clippers and Kawhi presumably would be on the same side. I guess the question would be, do you want to, if you're asking me to be the NBA and prosecute him, I think it's actually a fairly easy prosecution. I think the more interesting thing is what is Kawhi and the Clippers, what is their answer going to be? I think what they would probably say is, look, it's not crazy that an entity that has the Clippers scoreboard would choose to use the Clippers' best player, right? It wouldn't make sense for their endorsement to be Carl Towns if they do the Clippers scoreboard. It would make sense to have a Clipper. I mean, the question will be, was this prearranged by Clippers ownership? So if they can find out that the Clippers used these companies to go around the salary cap, then I think there's an argument that you ban Steve Ballmer, although banning an owner is kind of a weird thing because he still owns the team. Kawhi, I don't think you can ban Kawhi. I mean, it's not Kawhi's job to enforce the salary cap. Kawhi's job is to make money for Kawhi. You know what I mean? The salary cap, Kawhi does not sign an agreement to abide by the salary cap. Kawhi signs an agreement with the Clippers. And if the Clippers break the rules to give Kawhi money, that's on the Clippers. It's not on Kawhi.
2: The NBA launched the investigation into the Clippers and Leonard in September. 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Now back to baseball and the Marlins putting it on the Angels.
13: On Friday, Konine tomahawks the ball. He drives one out to right. That's way deep, and it is gone. It was 39 coming in. He met it about eye high, and Griff drills his 12th home run this year.
2: He hit two on Sunday, 2 for 4. Both of the hits were home runs. Konine's first career multi-homer game as the Marlins beat the Angels 12-3.
14: Griff, your first career multi-homer game. I don't know which one was more impressive, the one with the exit velo of 115 or the one that came off a pitch that's 39 miles per hour. Do you have one that's more impressive to you?
15: Yeah, honestly, I think position player at-bats are pretty hard, so I'd say that one. I never really faced pitches that are going that slow, so that was definitely a cool one.
14: How were you able to stay on that pitch?
15: I utilized the toe tap. You know, I'm not usually a toe tapper, but I think after he threw me the first one, he slowed it way down. You have to just basically not move until it's right in front of you, so it's like hitting off a tee.
14: Well, your first home run, also very impressive, 115 miles per hour off the bat. That's the hardest hit baseball by Marlin this season. It sounded different to us on the broadcast. Did it sound different to you in the moment?
15: I didn't really hear it, honestly. I think I'm just like, I never really hear myself hit it. It definitely felt good, and I feel like I knew it right away. I think that was probably, you know, my best feeling one of the season so far.
14: You faced Anderson during the offseason. How much more comfortable did that make you here today against him?
15: Yeah, I think, he's a good buddy of mine, and it was definitely cool to get in the box against him, and I always love competing against him, and we face each other a lot in the offseason, so it definitely helped.
14: All right, Griff, before I let you go, 19 runs for your team these last two games. How did you see the offense come alive?
15: Yeah, just stringing together really good at-bats, you know, up and down the lineup. I think it's good to see, and I think that's what we've been missing a little bit lately, so definitely got to keep it going, and everyone's getting hot, which is nice.
14: Thanks so much for the time, Griff. Congrats.
2: 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Speaking of Florida, they've got the longest active win streak. That's next. 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
0: It's clear that Philly has a championship level defense. 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
2: Taylor McBride, 43-point game. The Lynx get another win. Washington also winning again. That's now 7 straight for the Mystics. Phillies get a walk-off win in 12. Brewers a 10-inning walk-off. and a milestone.
1: On the Twins' right fielder, Miz kicks the 0-2 pitch. Swing and a miss. He struck him out. Fastball at 102. A half-hearted effort out of Roden, and that is strikeout number 200 on this season for Jacob Mizorowski.
2: 620 WTMJ. Mizorowski, six innings, nine strikeouts, giving him 200 for the season in 129 and a third innings. That's the second fewest in a season in baseball history. Brewers wind up winning it in 10. Jake Bauer's walk-off single in the 10th, his third career walk-off hit, his first since September of 2024. Speaking of 10-inning games, Tigers, Giants.
6: Henches delivers the 3-2. Lee fights it off, and this one's going to be looped over Devers, and it touches down into right field. Lee over to cut it off at the line, but Riley Green, he comes in to score from second, and a fired-up How You Lee puts the Tigers back on top. They take advantage of the free runner as Lee comes up with a big RBI single here in the 10th.
2: 97-1 the ticket. Lee, the go-ahead pinch hit single in the 10th. First career go-ahead hit in extra innings of his baseball career. Now has five pinch hits this season. Tigers go on to a 3-1 win over the Giants. Tigers have won 8 of their last 11. They've outscored their opponents 89-27 over that span. Tigers now 58-60 this season. First time since the end of play on May 7th. They're within two games of 500. As for the Giants, 2-7 in their last 9 games overall, 2-4 in the last 6 interleague games. Diamondbacks doubling up the Dodgers.
6: The 1-1 pitch from Robleski swung on and mashed towards the corner on its way. 2-0 Diamondbacks.
2: Diamondbacks would win it by 2. It was a 4-2 win over the Dodgers, who now have lost 8 of their last 9. Third straight series loss, their longest drought of the season thus far. Diamondbacks win the season series against the Dodgers for the first time since 2018. They're 7-6 this year against LA. Sports Center All Night, ESPN Radio. Tampa Bay Rays continuing to win.
8: First pitch to Liam Hicks. Swinging a ball, sliced over third. It's a base hit in the left field. That'll score a couple. Diaz in. Simpson behind him. Chugging a third coming arrow. Into second Hicks. As Liam Hicks comes through, it's a 2-run double the other way, and the Rays are up 4-1.
2: Rays go on to that 4-1 win. Their 6th consecutive victory. Longest active streak in baseball. Tied for their 3rd longest streak this season. Rays are now 15-4 since July 20th. Best in baseball over that span. Mariners with 8 runs scored in the last 6 games, fewest in any 6-game span since 2019. Red Sox have been hot of late, but hitting a bit of a speed bump.
9: As the pitch is swung on, fly ball to left center. Duran going back near the track. Looks up. It's going to be off the wall. In to score is Walton. The throw to second base, not in time. It's a double for Muncy. The A's have a 4-3 lead. They're going crazy in the dugout.
2: 4-3 would be the final. The A's get the win, their first series win as well, since beating the Rockies in mid-June. The first time they've won consecutive games since June 25th at the Giants and June 26th against the Angels. A's with the 4-3 win over the Red Sox, who take their first series loss since the end of June against the Nationals. It ends a streak of 9 consecutive series wins, second longest series win streak in franchise history. Sports Center All Night, ESPN Radio. 30 for 30's new series, The Betrayal of Shohei Ohtani, available now on all major podcast platform. The Betrayal of Shohei Ohtani is presented by Gusto. Sunday, we saw the Cardinals and Rockies
10: at home plate. There's a hard hit ball, well struck, deep right center field, and it's gone. That was worth waiting for. A home run by Alec Burleson, deep into the bleachers in right center, his 19th of the year, RBI number 78, and it's 4-1 St. Louis.
11: J.J. Weatherhole waiting for the first pitch. It's on the way.
10: Swing and a fly ball in the center field. Garrick is there. He can't get it. Two runs are going to score. J.J. Weatherhole is driven in two. He's going to try and go for three. Here's the throw. He's in safely. Cardinals on top. Swinging, J.J. Weatherholt gives the Cardinals a 6-4 lead, and I smell the coffee.
2: Go ahead, 2-run double in the 8th inning on the Cardinals radio network. Weatherholt also scored 2 runs. Cardinals a 7-4 win over Colorado, which falls to 1-5 in its last 6 games. Their starters over that span with an ERA just shy of 7. Mets pounding the Pirates.
0: 1-0 pitch is slammed to right center field and deep. Hangum going back at the track, at the wall, gone. Luis Robert Jr. to right center field. A 2-run home run doubles the Mets' lead. It is 4-0 New York in the third inning. 1-2 delivers. Swung on, hit to left. Valdez on the run, moving over, reaches out, won't get there, and it rolls all the way to the wall. One run scores. Ewing coming to the plate. Lindor flying around the stop sign. He scores. It's a bases-clearing double for Bo Bichette. And the Mets take an 8-1 lead.
2: It would be an 11-1 win over the Pirates. 880 ESPN New York. Bo Bichette 5-for-5, scored 3 runs, drove in 3. Second player this season with a 5-hit, 3 RBI, 3-run game. Mets winning 5 of their last 6. A name that's going to be familiar to Mets fans. Doing some damage for both. Mets winning 5 of their last 6. A name that's going to be familiar to Mets fans. Doing some damage for Baltimore.
3: 0-1. That's ripped up the left field line. Home run distance if it stays fair. And bang!

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1: Call Pete Alonso, 3-for-3, 2 homers. He now has 25 on the season. Orioles win at 10-5 with Alonso driving in 4 of the 10 runs. SportsCenter all night, ESPN Radio. Football, we saw the Hall of Fame game this weekend. We also saw a career decision. Lions veteran quarterback Teddy Bridgewater deciding to step away from the team during training camp. He was officially placed on the reserve retired list ahead of practice on Sunday. Coach Dan Campbell says he believes this retirement should stick for Bridgewater. Lions turning around, signing veteran quarterback Josh Dobbs to a one-year deal worth almost $1.5 million. Earlier on ESPN Radio are Tim Donnelly and Mia O'Brien.
2: I don't think the backup quarterback spot necessarily moves the needle to whether or not the Detroit Lions will return to the postseason in 2026, but it does bring into question. It's a new look offense in Motown. Yes, no Teddy Bridgewater, but also no David Montgomery. Yes, you have Penei Sewell. He is switching positions along the offensive line, already has, as a matter of fact. Jared Goff back for another year, but how much longer does he have?
3: You're exactly right. I don't think Josh Dobbs moves the needle in any direction, but I think, actions speak louder than words. The type of backup quarterback you choose does let us know a little bit about what kind of mind space, what kind of headspace you're in as a team. Josh Dobbs is a guy he started 15, 20 games in the NFL. If you bring him in as a backup and you guarantee him almost $500,000, like kind of pretty quickly after you realize you have an opening at backup, you want somebody that can protect a winning team for a month. Right? Similar to what Dan Campbell was talking about with Teddy Bridgewater in New Orleans, right? If you get 5 weeks on a contender and you aren't equipped to deal with that, you go 1-4, 0-5, that can tank a contender's chance. The Lions window, I think, is still open, but I think last year was a real cold glass of water to the face to them, that it's like, oh, just because you have, a super exciting small core of Gibbs and Amon-Ra St. Brown and Penei Sewell and some of the guys on the defense, just because you have this really small, exciting core doesn't guarantee you like a division round minimum every single year. So I think they're going to be a little bit more urgent, right? This Josh Dobbs move was quick. They had a couple young guys in for workouts. Jake Haener was in for a workout. Jack Plummer, the UFL MVP, they had in for a workout. And they decided to go with the more veteran option. To me, that means they know they're protecting a urgent contender. Like, it's now or never is how they're looking at it, even if we all agree they probably have a couple more years.
1: And with bringing in Dobbs, it'll be his second stint with the Lions. He was on the practice squad in 2022. The 31-year-old spent last season as Drake May's backup with the Patriots. Speaking of quarterbacks, there's guys like Haynes King and Carson Beck who were in the spotlight at the Hall of Fame game. Saw the Panthers and Cardinals getting on the field in Ohio earlier on ESPN Radio. Sam Ravitch and Harry Lyles Jr.
4: The Hall of Fame game for me usually feels like a bad Christmas. You're like, yes, this day is coming. I can't wait.
5: But then
4: building up all this moment. And then the first like 3 downs are like your good presents. And then the rest of it, you're like, socks. this is fantastic. Like, I definitely wanted this. This game, though, was fun. I do think that there is potential for Carson Beck to actually be the starter at some point during the season. I don't think he's going to start game one, because otherwise, why would the Cardinals have restructured Jacoby Brissett's contract? But I do think we'll end up seeing Carson Beck. I do think Carson Beck can be an NFL quarterback.
5: Stats aside, I don't even really care about stats in this game, but you want to see how some of the younger players just look in an NFL uniform. Not just how they look on the field, but look comparative to the rest of the NFL players, because sometimes you look at a player in an NFL uniform that you thought was big in college. Ain't that big against some of the NFL players that you see. And I thought both Haynes and Carson Beck held their own in that game. He proved he belongs in the Cardinals quarterback battle. I thought he showed great poise in the pocket, which is something he's always had a strong suit for.
4: Yeah.
5: I thought he read the field incredibly well. He didn't take too many chances. To your point, Jacoby Brissett is still favored to start, but I would be surprised if he doesn't at least end up battling for that QB2 spot with Gardner Minshew.
1: NFL also giving us the Hall of Fame weekend, which put the class of 2026 in the spotlight, obviously.

0: Drew Brees, Larry Fitzgerald, Luke Kuechly, Adam Vinatieri. Rod Woodson was inducted in 2009. Told the Golics what that's like.
1: I was in Utah with the gentleman who did the busk, and when it first starts out, it does not look like you. I can tell you that right. It does not. I was like, this is going to look like me. And he's molding this thing out of clay. We're sitting there, and I was there for about 6 hours. And as he's measuring everything, looking, measuring everything, moving the clay around. And when I looked at it again, like the final 3.5 hours, then I was like, okay, it's starting to look like me. And when it was done, that's when I said, okay, yes. I got much respect for what the guy was doing, but I didn't see the final done product until the Hall of Fame.
2: When did you really, was it while you were playing, a little bit after, when did you really think to yourself, I'm probably going to be a Hall of Famer?
1: I never thought about it. I mean, I was working for the NFL Network the year I went into the Hall of Fame. And I remember being in Tampa, and we were walking across a bridge. I was going to work, and as I get to work, and I think Rich Eisen's there. We're going to do Total Access. They pop up on the screen, my wife and my whole neighborhood, all with 26 jerseys on, and they're like, "Welcome to the Hall of Fame." And I'm like, "Okay, don't you cry. You bet not cry on national TV. You do not cry on national TV." So I never really thought of myself as a Hall of Famer. I just played ball because I enjoyed playing football.
0: Rod Woodson mentioning Rich Eisen. He's back here. So are the Golics. They're back. Weekdays, 10 a.m. Eastern, right here on ESPN Radio. Well, who will be able to compete come playoff time? That's next. 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
2: Devin towards left. Parker Mortensen makes the grab, and dreams of a championship have come true for North Carolina. Your World Series champions.
1: Winning it in Greenville, North Carolina. Fourth Little League World Softball World Series title for the state. Already fourth most of any state behind Texas, Florida, and California. Third consecutive season, the championship is won with a shutout. They win it 2-0 over Kentucky with its first Little League Softball World Series championship game appearance in their second year as a program. It was Florida winning the third place game, a 5-4 win over New Jersey. WNBA Valkyries and Sparks.
3: Burton being chased around. Salon launches the three. No! Janelle Salon. One of the sharp shooters on this Valkyries team.
1: Saw it on ESPN. The Valkyries, an 84-78 win over the Sparks. Fifth straight win over L.A. Valkyries are 23-9, matching the win total from last season. The Lynx with the Sparks lost to the Valkyries. The Lynx clinching a playoff berth. They are somebody to be reckoned with come the postseason, says ESPN analyst Andrea Carter.
4: There are other teams, the Aces. I've got Golden State high on that list. You talk about a team that hangs their hat on the defensive end. I do think the New York Liberty need to get healthy. Atlanta bringing back Bree Jones is going to be huge for their team. Again, being able to compete with Minnesota. They had some tough battles this season. But Minnesota, to me, they check every single box. Like the depth. Offensively, defensively, having that chemistry. They are healthy with getting Nafisa Collier back. I mean, you talk about a team. Just look at what they were able to do this weekend. They took down the Las Vegas Aces, and that was a game where Nafisa Collier and Olivia Miles combined for 48 points. That was on Saturday. And then on Sunday, we're sitting here watching Caleb McBride knock down all these threes. She sets a WNBA record with 10 made threes. I have yet to mention Courtney Williams. I've yet to mention Natasha Howard, who has been excellent and efficient in this Minnesota Lynx offense. To me, they have the depth, they have the offensive chemistry, they have the defensive chemistry, they have the winningest coach of all time in Cheryl Reeve. They've got a rookie in Olivia Miles who is sensational and seems to elevate all the players around her. There are a lot of good things working for Minnesota, but the other teams that I just mentioned, I wouldn't count those teams out.
1: Las Vegas Aces are the reigning champs. Sunday, though, not looking really like a championship team on ABC, no less.
5: Potukes off to Joannis. Does she have one more? You bet it! Becky Hammond giving a smile to Joannis after she calls the timeout.
1: Liberty, a 111-71 rout of the Aces. Asia Wilson, Jackie Young, Chelsea Gray did not play. Starting five hadn't played together this season for Las Vegas. The starters combined for 19 points in the 40-point loss. Liberty with their third largest win in franchise history. SportsCenter All Night, ESPN Radio. Back to baseball. Nationals and Reds.
6: Right intercepts and Anto delivers and Chaparro lines it right center field toward the gap. That's going to get down and go to the wall. Rounding third, Ruiz, he will score. Young behind him. Score on a two-run double to right center field for Andres Chaparro. Continues his hot inning. Two more RBIs, and the Nationals break this one open here in the bottom of the eighth inning.
1: Nationals Radio Network, they go on to a 7-1 win over Cincinnati. Nationals' third straight win since going 1-7 from the end of July to the 6th of August. Nationals' first sweep over the Reds since 2024. Reds with their third straight loss. Cubs putting up double digits on the Royals.
7: Two down, Bregman at first, Ian Happ at the plate. The pitch. Happ swings, and it's a high fly ball deep right. Caglione back. This one's way out of here. Two-run home run, Ian Happ. And the Cubs now up 7-2 over the Royals here in the sixth inning for Happ. That's his 20th home run of the year. The pitch. Amaya hits a high fly ball deep left. Marte turns around, and this one's gone. Three-run home run, Miguel Amaya, and the Cubs break it. 2 over the Royals here in the seventh for Amaya. That's his fourth home run of the year.
1: Cubs Radio Network with the call. It's a 10-2 win over the Royals. Eighth straight road series win dating back to June for Chicago. 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
0: Number 5.
1: Thanks, Jay. A jam-packed Sunday in the majors, and we begin in Boston in something that has rarely happened lately. The Red Sox lose a series. The A's take 2 out of 3, and this was the game winner in the top of the ninth at Fenway. Call on Talk 650 KTSE.
9: As the pitch is swung on, fly ball to left center. Durant going back near the track. Looks up. It's going to be off the wall. In to score is Walton. The throw to second base, not in time. It's a double for Muncy. The A's have a 4-3 lead. They're going crazy in the dugout.
0: Number 4.
1: Sunday night baseball in San Diego, and a Padres newcomer paying instant dividends in a rout of the Astros. 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
5: Runner goes. The pitch. And here's a fly ball left field toward the corner. Off the bat of Austin Hayes. Shot 7-2 San Diego.
0: Number 3.
1: The polar bear powers up with a pair for the Orioles in Texas on WBAL.
7: The pitch, he drives this deep to the gap in left center field. Way back that baby goes. Alonso has another one. A 2-run shot for the polar bear. 7-3 Baltimore.
0: Number 2.
1: The Phillies avoid the sweep to the Blue Jays, but they need to go extras in Philadelphia. 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
10: Estrada ready at the letters. His 0-1 pitch on the way. Swinging a ground ball up the middle. It's through. It's a base hit, and the game's over. The Phillies win it. Derek Dill with a walk-off single. Pass to Dron in infield. And the Phillies finally get their fourth walk-off victory of the season. A 7-6 win.
0: Number 1.
1: And for the second straight day, another walk-off win for the team with the top record. The Brewers go to 74-44. The final call on 620 WTMJ.
5: And the pitch. And a liner into left center field. That's down for a base hit. Terang's around third. Here comes the throw home. Terang is safe. Terang got to the backside of the plate. And he got in there safely. And the Brewers walk off the Twins here this afternoon.
1: Brewers get the win in 10, win number 74 on the season, 30 games over 500. And in the process, Jacob Mizorowski reaches 200 strikeouts on the season. It's Monday, August 10th, birthday of John Morant. Unsportsmanlike is next. I'm Jay Reynolds. It's ESPN Radio.
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26: 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Alongside Chris Canty, our Super Bowl champion, I'm Michelle Smallman. And CeCe, we made it. We made it. This is our final weekend that we have without football for the foreseeable future. How you doing, CeCe?
30: Oh, I'm great, Smalls. Football is finally back. We got a ton of storylines to get into. But more importantly, you're not in studio with me down here in New York City. You're up at Vegas East. You're big timing us again. Doing more studio shows.
26: I am. Today I get to host NFL Live. Fortunate enough to host NFL Live. Excited about that. So yeah, CeCe, the invitation was here. You could have joined me in Bristol if you wanted to come see the guys in Vegas East.
30: Well, were they going to let me on NFL Live set?
26: I don't know. I don't have that power, but I would love to have it.
30: There you go, Smalls. There you go, backpedaling. If you're hosting the show and you wanted me to be up there in Vegas East with you, the least you could do is try to shoehorn me in on NFL Live.
26: That's right. We did First Take together, which was awesome. 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
30: I'm telling you, that would be great.
26: I love that.
30: I've never been a co-host on NFL Live.
26: Never.
30: Never.
26: So you've done a ton of other football shows, but never.
30: I've done every other show that we have on ESPN that has football content, except for NFL Live.
26: Well, we'll have to work on that.
30: Yeah, we got to make it happen.
26: Because you are our football can I speak today?
30: Come on, Fallman. Come
26: guys,
30: on, Fallman.
26: I don't know happening. I cannot talk lately, which is a problem given my profession.
30: This is not the way to start a week, especially when you're hosting NFL Live today. Come on.
26: What is going on? It's like the words are in my brain and they don't connect to my mouth. They're not coming out of my mouth. This is a problem.
30: Do you understand the words that are coming out of my mouth? Nobody does, Fallman. Nobody does.
26: You know what
30: Step
26: I think?
30: Step your game up.
26: I'm in preseason mode, right? It's like I'm getting all of those kinks out before the season starts.
30: Well, did you have training camp? Did you have training camp?
26: I think this might be it. This might be my training camp. Okay. I'm getting ready. Today is my last day on the show for a while because we're going on vacation. I have my first pitch coming up this week. No big deal. You guys, I spent all weekend practicing. My arm and my wrist and my forearm, my fingers, everything on my left side is so sore because of how many times I was throwing a baseball from what was like 70 feet. It's going to be a challenge, you guys. That is a long distance from the mound to home plate.
30: But there are good vibes around your Cardinals, right? J.J. Weatherholt scored two runs yesterday, triple, bases clearing triple. I mean, there's a lot of positive vibes in the Lou. You just got to ride the wave.
2: You're right. I need to just channel the energy around me and help it guide me to success.
30: There you go.
2: Yes, but anyway, Cece, this is going to be my last show for a while, so I'm thinking that this is kind of like preseason for me because by the time I get back, it is football. It is on because training camp is fully underway. This was our last weekend without football for months. We had the Hall of Fame game on Thursday, preseason football right around the corner. And Cece, there's so many storylines across the NFL that everyone is paying attention to, but what's the one thing that pops out to you? What are you going to be paying attention to specifically as preseason games start to get underway?
30: Oh, well, first of all, the players that teams are depending on getting through the preseason healthy. And unfortunately, we've already seen some massive injuries across the NFL, and they're going to certainly have an impact on what the complexion of the season is. So when you start talking about the most important things you want to see in the preseason, maybe the most important is what you don't see, which is key injuries that impacts a team's trajectory. So that's one of the things that I'm going to be watching. The other one that I want to see, impact rookies. Mm. There are a lot of players that have been drafted into the NFL that have a very decorated pedigree, and you want to see whether or not that success at the collegiate level is going to translate to instant impacts in the NFL, especially guys on the defensive side of the ball. You got a couple of guys in the NFC East that are expected to be, you know, one of the impact players or, you know, a force multiplier for their defensive units. That being Sonny Styles with the Washington Commanders and Caleb Downs for the Dallas Cowboys. So really interested to see what happens with a lot of these rookies that are slated to have significant roles as the season starts. So that's the other thing that I want to be looking for in the preseason, how those guys adapt to the speed of the game at this level.
2: That's a good one. Caleb Downs specifically, I'm going to be paying attention to see what sort of impact he can have with the Dallas Cowboys. Mine, CeCe, is the quarterback battles that are still underway and how things are going to shake out as the preseason progresses. Obviously, we're paying attention in Cleveland. What's going on with Deshaun Watson and Shedeur Sanders? Who's going to get most of the first team reps there? Who has the lead when it comes to that quarterback battle? What we saw in Arizona, I'm going to be paying attention to with Carson Beck. What after that performance in the Hall of Fame game, what type of reps is he getting as the preseason continues? Fernando Mendoza, I'm paying attention to what he's doing with the Las Vegas Raiders. Obviously, a little less, but still Minnesota. Kyler Murray, what's he look like with Kevin O'Connell? Things like that, but I also am interested, CeCe, in the second-year quarterbacks. How much are they going to play in the preseason? Jackson Dart, Cam Ward, Tyler Shuck, guys that we saw something from last year and are hoping to take a step forward in their second year. What do you think about that? How much do you want to see those guys play in the preseason?
30: Oh, yeah, I want to see those guys play, especially with Cam Ward and Jackson Dart. Those guys have lofty expectations. Everyone believes that they're a franchise quarterback. But this is the season where you start to separate yourself, improve, you belong. People give quarterbacks a pass during the rookie season, and you have to almost because there's so much more information for them to process relative to what they had to do in the prior levels of sport. But once you get into year two, once you have a full season under your belt, a full off season with the coaching staff, there are going to be expectations, fair or not, in terms of them being able to lift everybody around them. And so I want to see if Jackson Dart and Cam Ward are actually up for the challenge. Now, what should make things easier is that both of those guys are going to get dynamic pass catchers this year. Tennessee Titans invested a top five pick in Carnell Tate out of Ohio State. And the New York Giants have Malik Nabers coming back from an ACL injury. And he looks fantastic in the clips that we see circulating around from Giants training camp. So both of those guys are going to have true number one receivers that should help buoy their sophomore campaigns. We want to see whether or not they can take advantage of the talent that's around them and whether or not they can definitively check the box for those franchises in terms of those teams having franchise quarterbacks.
2: You're absolutely right, CeCe. More pressure and expectations on all of those guys in year two. And so many people have those three teams and those three quarterbacks circled as potential surprise candidates. We've essentially adopted the New Orleans Saints here on Sportsmanlike because of what we saw from Tyler Shuck and Kellen Moore in their first year together last year. We didn't have a whole lot of expectations for them. They're sneaky competitive. They win six games, and that's a very winnable division. What's he going to look like in year two? I am very high on Cam Ward. I was high on Cam Ward coming out of college while they were 3-14 last year, and he said, this is his words, not mine, that the team was ass. I really love that Brian Daboll is coming in there. We've seen what he does with quarterbacks. What's Cam Ward going to look like under Brian Daboll's tutelage? And Jackson Dart, so many people have the New York Giants as that team that they've circled, that they saw a lot of out of last year. They were competitive. They won some interesting games. Jackson Dart, Cam Scadaboo, a lot of those young pieces really showed some electric bursts last year, but injuries got the best of them. Harbaugh comes in there now. What are they going to look like? I think those three teams specifically, not only in the preseason, but as the regular season gets kicked off, could be X factors in their respective divisions.
30: I hear you. And I don't think you're wrong. I will just say this. RFPI has the New York Giants and the Tennessee Titans slated to finish dead last in their respective divisions. And so even though we're optimistic about the team's prospects because of the quarterbacks and the talent that we've seen on display, I struggle to see a path for both of those teams to be able to compete for a division title. I struggle to see a path for both of those teams to compete for a playoff spot. Mm-hmm. Now, we're always surprised. There's always a worst-to-first candidate. Here on our show, we looked at the New Orleans Saints as a team that could possibly make that happen this upcoming year. But the NFC South might be the most winnable division in all of football. When you look at the NFC East, when you look at the AFC South, it feels like there are legitimate Super Bowl contenders in both of those divisions, and I don't see a way that the Titans nor the New York Giants can unseat those teams.
2: I'm with you. I would be shocked if the Texans don't win the AFC South and if the Jaguars aren't competing right there. The Colts.
30: That's the thing, Smalls. Can you see the Tennessee Titans beating out the Houston Texans in the AFC South? Can you see the New York Giants beating out the Philadelphia Eagles or the Dallas Cowboys in the NFC East? I can't see it.
2: So with the AFC South, something would have to go terribly wrong with C.J. Stroud. He would have to be what we saw in the postseason throughout the regular season, and I don't think that that's going to be the case. I expect Jacksonville to be competitive. The Colts are interesting because they got off to that hot start last year. What are they going to look like with Daniel Jones returning from injury? But still, even then, we're talking about Tennessee maybe competing for the third spot in that division. Now, the Giants are interesting, CeCe, because while I'm with you, I think that the Eagles and the Cowboys are more formidable. The Commanders got a big-time injury blow with Laremy Tunsil getting injured. We're going to talk about that as the show goes on. The Dallas Cowboys are very high on themselves, but it is the Cowboys. They usually find a way to figure to make things go left. And while I
30: is it Stephen A. Smith that I'm talking to?
2: Well, I believe in the Eagles. I believe in Jalen Hurts. You know I believe in Nick Sirianni. But A.J. Brown is not there. They have yet again another offensive coordinator.
30: Yep.
2: I don't have these questions about Jalen Hurts, but a lot of people have questions about what's he going to look like without A.J. Brown as his primary target. Can he shoulder more of the responsibility with this offense? Can he be the catalyst as to why this offense finds their rhythm, which they obviously didn't last year? There's more of a path. You could paint more of a picture.

0: future for the New York Giants to have a path than I think you can the Tennessee Titans.
1: Do we need to cue the first take music for Michelle Fallman?
0: That doesn't feel like a hot take.
1: That's a hot take.
0: Nuno,
1: that is first take worthy. Nuno is a Giants fan, and he doesn't even feel that way.
2: Yeah, Smalls.
0: I don't think it's going to happen. I'm saying you can paint the picture.
1: Nah, I can't see
0: it. I'm getting my Bob Ross on, all right?
1: I can't see that.
2: As long as they finish third, I'm at, like, that. I think third is probably the highest they can get to at this point in time.
0: Because of the injuries with the Commanders?
2: Yeah, and based upon the way Canty talks about the Commanders and Jaden Daniels, that's not even going to happen. So it's going to be a long season, Smalls. Long season.
0: CeCe, are you as high on Washington, though, with the tonsil injury news? I know they added Steph Diggs, which was big.
1: Oh, we'll get to that, Smalls. You can't jump the rabbit. We got time. We got time to get to that.
0: We'll get to that.
1: But here's the thing I'll say about the New York Giants. Even if Jackson Dart is your quarterback, even if he's a franchise guy, is he any better than the fourth best quarterback in the NFC East?
0: Great question. And no, he's not.
1: That's my point.
0: Like, no, he's not.
1: As great as you can feel about the potential that the New York Giants have with John Harbaugh, and trust me, I want to believe in Big Blue. I do. I like a lot of what they've done on the defensive side of the ball. I think they're going to be awesome this upcoming season. But even with that being the case, Smalls, you have the fourth best quarterback in your division. That is hard to face if it's the state of play when it comes to your team trying to contend for a division title.
0: Yeah, you're talking about a Super Bowl MVP in Jalen Hurts. Dak finished second in the MVP race back in 2023. And Jaden Daniels, who took the Commanders to the Final Four in his rookie season. So, yeah, you're fourth best. He's Chris Canty. I'm Michelle Smallman. Coming up next, we're going to go 2-a-days with the Kansas City Chiefs. Does Patrick Mahomes have enough game changers around him? We'll break that down next on Unsportsmanlike, presented by Progressive Insurance.
3: Hey, it's Golic. Coming up Monday, do NFL super teams actually win? We'll explore that as our 2-a-days roll on with the Rams and the Chiefs. 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
13: This is Nate Taylor covering the Chiefs. Since training camp began, Patrick Mahomes has been able to participate in all the 11-on-11 reps with his teammates with the first team offense, proving that he is on track to be able to participate and play when the Chiefs open the season on Monday Night Football on September 14th against the Denver Broncos. Mahomes has been accurate, and he's even been a little bit mobile, using rollouts to his left and his right to test the strength in his left knee, the same knee that he had surgically repaired for a torn ACL and LCL. The Chiefs are also going to use Kenneth Walker quite a bit to start the season, and the two former Super Bowl MVPs have been able to work with one another on screen passes. Patrick Mahomes believes he'll be ready for week one, and he has made it his mission this offseason. The only question now is whether the Chiefs will let Patrick Mahomes play in the preseason as a warm-up for that September 14th game against the Denver Broncos.
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0: It's Unsportsmanlike here on ESPN Radio, presented by Progressive Insurance. Alongside our Super Bowl champion, Chris Canty, I'm Michelle Smallman. And CeCe, it's time to go Two-A-Days with the Kansas City Chiefs. They are looking to bounce back from an abnormal season for the Chiefs. They're used to having the Arrowhead Invitational, hosting the AFC Championship game, and more likely than not winning it and going on to a Super Bowl. Last year was an offseason, 6-11. They missed the playoffs. Obviously, Patrick Mahomes sustaining that ACL injury, and he is looking to come back healthy. The Chiefs are looking to bounce back. But CeCe, Andy Reid saying he's not sure if Patrick Mahomes, even though he's participated in every part of training camp, if he's going to play in the team's preseason opener next week against the Rams. Any concern that Andy Reid and the Chiefs are talking about holding out Patrick Mahomes potentially in that game?
1: No, I don't need to see Patrick Mahomes in the preseason. I have no worries that when the lights are the brightest and the season kicks off in a few weeks, that my homeboy will be ready. The biggest question is everything around him going to be up to par in terms of allowing him to be able to have the requisite pieces to have a productive offense and contend for a division title and get back to where we're accustomed to seeing him? That's the only question that I have outstanding for the Kansas City Chiefs. What the offense looks like, who's going to be calling the plays, who's going to step into a leadership role in terms of, you know, being able to make sure that the guys have the requisite sense of urgency that it takes in order to have success in the NFL. Those are the things that I'm going to be looking for more so than Patrick Mahomes being ready, because based on all of the things that I've seen circulating, this dude is healthy. Mm-hmm. It's just a matter of whether or not the Chiefs have put enough in place around him where we can see Mahomes get back to being one of the most productive quarterbacks in the National Football League. Because if you look at the trajectory the last 3 years, there's been this steady decline. Even though the Chiefs have gone to Super Bowls during that span, we haven't seen Patrick Mahomes play up to the level that we're accustomed to. And again, I contend that that had more to do with what's around him versus any type of decline in his play or his ability. And so now this is the season where Patrick Mahomes has to prove me right and prove everybody wrong that wants to be the first to the party to predict the Chiefs' demise.
0: And you know that I RSVP'd yes to that event.
1: Yeah, you did.
0: Because you're right, Mahomes had last year career lows in completion percentage, passing yards, and touchdowns. And that's before he suffered that knee injury, that ACL injury, in, I believe, December. And I still, CC, don't know if they have enough around him. I know they added Kenneth Walker, Super Bowl MVP from the Seattle Seahawks. He comes over on a three-year $43.3 million deal. He is going to take some of that load off of Patrick Mahomes, especially as he does work back from injury. But, CC, I still have questions about the defense. I still have questions about the pieces around him. I'm wondering about the offensive line. Are they going to have enough to protect him as he comes back from the injury? But he's the biggest variable. He is the biggest variable. If he is healthy, we have seen time and time again Patrick Mahomes be able to make up for any other circumstances around him because of how excellent he is at football. So I am curious about the preseason only because I'm curious about how explosive he's going to be and how close to 100% he is when he does get out there, because if he's not right, I don't give this team a chance at all.
1: No, I agree with that. Like, he's got to be healthy, but all of the reports coming out of Kansas City is that he is. The question is, have they done enough around him? And bringing in Kenneth Walker, Super Bowl MVP, was important. I think people forget what Seattle was on the offensive side of the ball during that run. We've spent so much time focusing on how great the Seahawks defense was, the dark side. Rightfully so, Mike McDonald, they had that group rolling. But Kenneth Walker was awesome during the playoffs. In three playoff games, the guy had over 400 yards from scrimmage and four touchdowns. He averaged over 100 yards rushing a game. He was unbelievable. And so I think if you inject that type of dynamic into that Chiefs offense, if you have him sharing the backfield with Patrick Mahomes, all of a sudden there's somebody else that the defense has to focus on other than number 15. There's somebody else on that offense that can dictate front and coverage. And that's what the Chiefs have been missing. Patrick Mahomes has never had a 1,000-yard rusher in the backfield with him. That will change this season. And then the other thing that I believe is sneaky big news is the right tackle position for the Kansas City Chiefs offensive line. They've got undrafted free agent Khalil Benson playing right tackle right now. He's had the last 4 days starting at right tackle over Jalen Moore, who the Chiefs brought in free agency last year and paid $15 million to. They got Khalil Benson starting at right tackle. Now, this is somebody that played and won a national championship under Kurt Cignetti at Indiana. The knock on him coming out of the draft was that he had sloppy technique. But everybody in Kansas City loves what they've seen from him. And if he can stabilize that right tackle position that has been an albatross, large part due to the Juwan Taylor contract from free agency a few years ago, if Khalil Benson can step in and stabilize that part of the offensive line, all of a sudden, now that goes from being a question mark to a position of strength for this Chiefs team. And if that's the case, if Patrick Mahomes has a strong running game and a strong offensive line, it almost doesn't matter who his receivers are, because he's going to find a way to make it work. He's that damn good. But I got to believe that that's what the Kansas City Chiefs are banking on in order for Mahomes to have a resurgence this upcoming season.
0: Yeah, the protection is obviously going to be incredibly important.
1: Yeah, I mean, listen, Smalls, Patrick Mahomes in week 15 when he got hurt, second most hit quarterback in the National Football League behind Justin Herbert.
0: Yeah.
1: That has to change.
0: He was battered last year.
1: And that's why they got a running back in Kenneth Walker. And that's why they tried to prioritize stabilizing the offensive line over the last couple of years. If they check the box on both of those things, then all of a sudden, I think it's fair to pencil in the Chiefs back into the Arrowhead Invitational.
0: Even with questions about Eric Bieniemy and, you know, what his availability is going to be, and obviously everything that he's dealing with in his personal life, a horrific set of circumstances. But any concern there, CeCe, because that was something we put in the pros column heading into this year, because he obviously had this offense running at the highest level when the Chiefs were at their peak.
1: Yeah, and Eric Bieniemy was the bad guy, so Patrick Mahomes and Andy Reid didn't have to be, right? And so you're wondering who's going to step into that leadership role. To me, that's the biggest piece to Eric Bieniemy potentially being out for an extended period of time. Who's going to be the person that holds everybody accountable? Who's going to be the tough love, the bad cop when things are going left on that offense? I don't know that they have that element without Eric Bieniemy. So that's something that we have to continue to pay attention to as the preseason wanes on. But Smalls, I love a lot of the raw ingredients that the Kansas City Chiefs have. And I just think that people need to pump the brakes when they're trying to predict the Chiefs' demise. I don't think it's coming anytime soon.
0: Well, we'll see who's right, me or you. Lots of eyes on the Kansas City Chiefs as they get ready for that preseason game versus the Rams. Well, coming up next, Aaron Rodgers was almost out, but someone pulled him back in. We'll tell you who next here on Sportsmanlike. But first, CeCe has this from Granger.
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0: 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It was an easy riddle for Aaron Rodgers, apparently, CC, on whether or not he was going to come back and play one final season. He talked to the wife. Mike McCarthy is back. He said, why not? He didn't like the way things had ended. He wants to go out on a higher note. So he returns for what is his final season in Pittsburgh. CeCe, it was very interesting because Aaron Rodgers has been talking lately. He's been giving us an insight into his decision to come back for one final season. And he was close to retiring. He really considered it. But there was a reason why he decided to come back, one in particular. Here's Aaron Rodgers on Sirius XM NFL Radio Network explaining his decision.
26: I think you just have to know when it's time.
27: Yeah.
26: And you know, there's been times in the last three off seasons where I felt like maybe it is time.
27: Mm-hmm.
26: But doors opened, and I just tried to listen to the signs. I might have been listening to the wrong signs by going to New York, but it was a good learning experience, you know, and I learned a lot during that process, and I am thankful for that time there, and I'm thankful for last year with Coach Tomlin, because he helped me get that love back, that deep love back for the game.
27: Yeah.
26: That, you know, tearing my Achilles and going through a year of rehab and just never feeling like myself, it just kind of beats you up a little bit. And I didn't want that to be my ending in the game that I love so much. And Mike and being around the guys got me that love back. And I was content in walking away. And then they hired Mike McCarthy. And I was like, okay, maybe we need a full circle here.
0: A lot to unpack there, CeCe. A lot of different things you could pull from that soundbite, but let's start here. You are someone who played 11 years in the NFL. You won a Super Bowl. You've had many injuries throughout your career. When Aaron Rodgers talks about that injury that he sustained, his Achilles injury, and the mental toll that took on him and him at this stage in his career, in his 40s, maybe thinking that was too much and he wanted to walk away, I'm sure that resonates with you as somebody who's battled many injuries in your career.
1: Yeah, you never want the injury to be the thing that undoes your career as a player. You want to be able to go out somewhat on your own terms. And even though that's not the reality for most players, when you're a four-time MVP and a Super Bowl champion and a first ballot Hall of Famer like Aaron Rodgers, you want to make sure that you have peace when you walk off of the football field. And so I understand the importance, the value of that. And last year wasn't up to Aaron Rodgers' standards, even though the Pittsburgh Steelers won the division and made the playoffs. You're talking about them having another one and done in the postseason. And now, since the start of 2017, the Pittsburgh Steelers are keeping company with the Miami Dolphins, the Carolina Panthers, the Arizona Cardinals, the Las Vegas Raiders, and the New York Jets as teams without a playoff win since that span. So I would say for Aaron Rodgers, the Mike McCarthy of it all is interesting. It gives you an opportunity to have a full circle moment. I don't know whether or not it's going to result in the Pittsburgh Steelers being able to finally exercise those demons and win a playoff game. But I do think for football fans, we get an opportunity to have some closure when it comes to the Aaron Rodgers of it all this upcoming year.
0: Well, Mike McCarthy was the reason he came back, amongst others, as he just outlined. He thought, okay, maybe this is how it should end, a full circle moment with the guy that he had success with.
1: And fans, we get an opportunity to have some closure when it comes to the Aaron Rodgers of it all this upcoming year.
0: Well, Mike McCarthy was the reason he came back, amongst others, as he just outlined. He thought, okay, maybe this is how it should end, a full circle moment with the guy that he had success with. And

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1: ...with said quarterback, but also because this is a guy who understands Pittsburgh. He's a native. He understands the importance of the Steelers to that community. He understands the importance of the Steelers in the ecosystem of the NFL. And he's got his first slogan, CC, in the Pittsburgh Steelers, or the Mike McCarthy Pittsburgh Steelers era, tempered. So they've got black and gold t-shirts that say tempered. And the definition of the slogan is more than talented, more than tough, tempered. And Mike McCarthy says it's about the parallels between the city of Pittsburgh, the steel mill industry, the tempering process of how steel was built and still is today, and the parallels between coming together as a football team. Do you like that thought process, or do you think maybe they're doing a little too much?
2: It sounds good. I mean, every coach has got to have a slogan in training camp. You got to have something for the guys to rally around, to get excited about. And so I get where he's coming from. I don't hate it. The one thing I would just say is that, you know, we'll have to see the results on the field when the games start to be played. And so, yeah, I get where Mike McCarthy is coming from, but ultimately this is going to come down to whether or not the Pittsburgh Steelers can get improved quarterback play. And that's why they went out and they traded for Michael Pittman from the Indianapolis Colts to pair him with DK Metcalf. They expect that offense should hit another gear. That offense should be able to throw the ball downfield. And that's not something that they majored in last year, right? Aaron Rodgers was the master of the chuck and duck. He was getting the ball out of his hands. He's got the fewest air yards per pass attempt. He had the most throws, the highest percentage of throws behind the line of scrimmage. And he had the shortest average snapped to throw time. So these are things that have to improve if the Pittsburgh Steelers offense is going to be up to snuff in terms of allowing this team to compete in the AFC North, where Joe Burrow and Lamar Jackson are, you know, MVP caliber quarterbacks. And in the conference as a whole, we are talking about a lot of teams that view themselves as true Super Bowl contenders. Aaron Rodgers has to be better than what he was last year. And what he was last year was a quarterback that ranked 23rd in QBR. Unless you're going to get better quarterback play, the ceiling for the Pittsburgh Steelers is going to be about what it's been. A team that's going to flirt with contention in the division, and if they get into the postseason, have an early exit.
1: Yeah, I'm glad that you just outlined that, CC, because it actually plays into why I love the slogan from Mike McCarthy, because my expectations for the Pittsburgh Steelers are tempered. They are moderate. They are not severe. Because I don't know if Aaron Rodgers can give you more than what he did last year. He was an average quarterback last year. And while that's sufficient at times, they need more than that. And I just don't know if at this stage of his career, if he's going to be capable of giving them more than he's given them. And I know with this being the final year, you're going to leave everything out there. Not that he hasn't before, but there's no holding out for a potential decision next year. There's no trying to rein anything in when you know that this is going to be the final year that you're out there on the football field competing in this way. But I don't see how they're going to be better than the Baltimore Ravens, who have Lamar Jackson coming back healthy. And he seems invigorated, CC, in a different way. Jesse Minter comes in there as the head coach. Whether there was all those rumblings about Harbaugh and Lamar Jackson maybe not seeing eye to eye, he seems to be fully bought in with Jesse Minter, Declan Doyle, and this new regime. Also, as we know, whenever Lamar has a new OC, he wins MVP. So yep. I'm looking for the Ravens to bounce back. And Joe Burrow is healthy, and he's putting tremendous expectations on this Bengals team. They fortified that defense. They look like they're going to be a team, if he can stay healthy, and that's a big if, I know, of course, that is going to be right back there competing. I don't see a world where the Pittsburgh Steelers and Aaron Rodgers have enough horsepower to be better than the Ravens or the Bengals.
2: Well, Smalls, this time last year, Aaron Rodgers said that the Pittsburgh Steelers could be one of those dozen or so odd teams that have a chance to develop into a true title contender. He said that. His words, not mine. I struggle to see a world where the Pittsburgh Steelers, with this roster and with that quarterback, can actually contend for a Super Bowl. So when you hear Omar Khan, a general manager, talking about the standard that's been established, I struggle to understand exactly what that is. Because this is a franchise that is tied for the most Super Bowl wins of any team in the National Football League. They seem like they're so far away from being able to contend for that. And so I wonder, for Pittsburgh, what exactly –

0: is the expectation? What is the win for the 2026 season? Because it doesn't feel like they have a viable path to actually holding up the Lombardi Trophy at season's end.
1: Yeah, what is success this year for the Steelers?
0: I have no idea.
1: That's a great question.
0: I have no idea.
1: Because you're not likely going to get any sort of resolution on your quarterback of the future. You're not likely to win the division, or at least you and I don't think that they're going to. If they sneak in the playoffs, we don't necessarily think that they're going to make a lot of noise. So is a winning season enough? Because that's what they were so mad at Mike Tomlin for, consistently having a winning season and getting into the playoffs. So if that is what you get in year one of Mike McCarthy, is that success? It doesn't seem like it should be.
0: No, the fans wanted Mike Tomlin's head on a pike because that's what he did. But here's the thing, Smalls. According to our FBI, the Pittsburgh Steelers have a 12% chance of winning the AFC North. Now, for the Ravens, comparatively, it's 54%. For the Bengals, it's 33%. So, like, I'm just trying to figure out what's the win, what's success in 2026 for the Pittsburgh Steelers. I don't know what that is. They've told us that it's about winning Super Bowls. It doesn't feel like that with the roster that we're looking at on paper.
1: What is success for the Steelers? That's something we're going to have to define coming up. But also coming up, a team that's trying to bounce back to form, the Washington Commanders. They had a big injury hit recently. We're going to tell you about that here on Sportsmanlike, presented by Progressive Insurance.
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3: Had to wait for that beat drop, CC. It's Unsportsmanlike here on ESPN Radio alongside our resident Super Bowl champion, Chris Canty. I'm Michelle Smallman. And CC, let's head to the phone lines because C, who is tuned in via the ESPN app, in New Jersey, wants to chime in on our conversation about NFC East quarterbacks. C, what do you have for us?
4: So first of all, I want to say thank you, Michelle, for making my morning listening tolerable for my wife and my daughter. CC, thank you for the championship. So my question is, didn't Seattle just do it with the fourth best quarterback in their division last year? I mean, didn't we think Kyler Murray and Sam Darnold were like on the same trajectory path like we believe Jackson Dart and Jaden Daniels are?
5: No.
3: Thank you, C.
5: Nobody looked at Kyler Murray as a better quarterback than Sam Darnold when Darnold came off of a 14-win season.
3: Yeah, just because the Vikings didn't want to pay him doesn't mean we thought Kyler Murray was better than him at the time.
5: Nah, nobody said that, bro. Nobody said that. But here's the thing. That just goes to show you the margins, right?
3: Yeah.
5: Like, if you have the third best quarterback, then you can make it happen. Like, there's a path to your team being able to be good enough, especially if the pay scale is a below market quarterback deal. With Jackson Dart, he's on a rookie contract, so that's the win for the Giants in terms of flexibility with roster construction. But I mean, when you got Jaden Daniels, who's also on a rookie deal for the Commanders, who took them to a Final Four in his rookie year, when you got Dak Prescott, who arguably has the highest floor from an individual productivity standpoint of any quarterback in the NFL, and then you have Jalen Hurts, who's been to two Super Bowls and won one, you struggle to see a path for the New York Giants as constituted with Jackson Dart leading them based on how we saw Jackson Dart play last year. And when you talk about Jackson Dart, it's impossible not to talk about how he plays the position, the concussions, all of the injuries, all of the times we saw him go to the blue medical tent. The dude plays quarterback like a crash test dummy. At some point, that has to change. And if John Harbaugh can't curtail that, then all of a sudden now the New York Giants are going to have a serious question about whether or not Jackson Dart is truly their franchise quarterback.
3: Yeah, he's got to stay healthy, which he could not do last year.
5: No doubt.
3: We could say that also about Jaden Daniels, who just two seasons ago, CC, in his rookie campaign, took the Commanders to the Final Four, the NFC Championship game. That's right, the Washington Commanders. And he was banged up last year. They took a big step back. The entire team regressed. But they signed Laremy Tunsil, five-time Pro Bowler, to a two-year extension this offseason. They gave him $61.5 million in total guarantees. Some bad news coming out of Commanders camp, CC, because he suffered a torn triceps in practice. It's going to require surgery. He's going to miss a significant portion of the regular season, and this is a huge blow to the Commanders offense, who was looking for Laremy Tunsil to be part of that protection to make sure that Jaden Daniels stays healthy this season.
5: Yeah, this is a tough blow. Now, they have Brandon Coleman listed as the backup left tackle on their two deep. Brandon Coleman started some games for him at left tackle a couple of years ago. We'll see what ends up happening in terms of him being able to step into Laremy Tunsil's shoes, but this is going to put more pressure on David Blough, their new offensive coordinator, in terms of the scheme and finding ways to be able to hide the absence of Laremy Tunsil due to the injury. They're going to have to be under center more. They're going to have fewer open edges when it comes to drop back passing situation, whether that's putting tight ends in location, whether that's being able to put receivers with cut splits near the end of the line of scrimmage in order to make it more difficult, a muddier picture for edge rushers. They're going to have to find creative ways to be able to hide the Laremy Tunsil injury and protect Jaden Daniels. Now, I've spent a lot of time focusing on the Commanders, spending so much time in shotgun. Everybody's sick of me saying that, but I think it's worth repeating. The teams that have spent the most time in shotgun over the last two seasons, the top three, the Bengals, the Commanders, and the Chiefs. What they have in common is all of their quarterbacks getting hurt and missing a month of the season. That has to change for Washington if they want Jaden Daniels to be able to lift everybody around him. And so I think that has to be a point of emphasis. I love the fact that they went out and they got Steph Diggs. Mm-hmm. I think having a reliable possession receiver to pair alongside Terry McLaurin is going to be cool, is going to be huge. They went out and they got Chig Okonkwo from the Tennessee Titans to play tight end. They have pieces. They have skill position players to get the ball to. And then in the backfield, you've got that tandem of Bill, Jaquarski Merritt, and then you've got Rashad White, who you brought in over in free agency from Tampa. They've got the running game. They have the pass catchers. The offensive line is going to be the thing that you circle throughout the preseason. You want to see how those guys adapt to the Laramie Tunsil injury and the new scheme from the new offensive coordinator. I have no doubt that Jaden Daniels will be up to the challenge in terms of picking up the new scheme, processing the information, being able to adjust to how defenses are trying to stop him. The question is, can the other pieces around him be up to par to allow him to have the success that his talent says he can? Now, it feels a lot like the same conversation that we're having with Patrick Mahomes, but to a lesser degree, because mm-hmm. Patrick Mahomes is more accomplished. But truly, in the district, it's all about what's surrounding Jaden Daniels, not whether or not Jaden Daniels can play the quarterback position at the high level.
3: Yeah, when it comes to Daniels and Mahomes, the conversation is essentially the same. Our prediction, the way we view the complexion of the team is based on their health. It's based on, like, if Jaden Daniels is healthy, and we know he's going to be healthy for the entirety of the season, that changes the way we view the Commanders. Obviously the same way that it does to Patrick Mahomes to a higher degree. But CeCe, with that torn triceps that Laramie Tunsil suffered, the recovery time is typically about 4 months. It could be as long as 6 or 7. So do you just assume that he's not going to be available for them for the majority of the season, if at all this season?
5: Yeah, I think this is a situation where you're looking at him, you know, potentially being available for a playoff push at best.
3: At best.
5: That's what we're looking for.
3: So yeah. Does that change your outlook on the team? I know you talked a lot about the improvements that they've made around Jaden Daniels from an addition standpoint, from skill position players. We like David Blau coming in. We're interested to see what he's going to do. But just on the surface, does that shift the way you view the Commanders and what they could do this season?
5: It's so hard to quantify, Smalls. Like, I just don't know where to go in terms of being able to define what the impact will be in terms of Laramie Tunsil's absence. Only thing I can tell you is this. When the Commanders went to the NFC Championship game, Laramie Tunsil started all 17 games. So, I mean, it's going to be tough to overcome that loss.
3: It certainly will. We're on Sportsmanlike on ESPN Radio. We're presented by Progressive Insurance.
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8: All right, you're listening on Sports Relic on ESPN Radio, ESPN2, and ESPNU. No Evan Coleman, but we do have the first lady of Unsportsmanlike, Michelle Smallman, or Michelle Fallman, if you're a friend of hers.
11: Did you just say Evan Coleman?
8: I said Evan Coleman.
11: Did I hear Evan Coleman? I thought you mispronounced his name. I'm like, is this just a thing now on Unsportsmanlike where we mispronounce our names?
8: No, my voice is a little hoarse, but I think you're listening a little too hard, too. So, maybe. No, I said Evan Cohen, but the first lady of Unsportsmanlike, Michelle Fallman. I am the resident Super Bowl champ, and this is Upon Further Review. We do this every single Monday, coming off of the weekend that was in sports. And, of course, the stories that maybe might not be getting a lot of coverage, I got to highlight, I got to bring to the forefront of the conversation. So, let's get into Upon Further Review, and it is brought to you by Hands-Free Skechers Slip-Ins Aero Burst, high-performance running shoes that cut through the wind. Let's go with Upon Further Review.
7: Number 3.
8: Eagles star right tackle Lane Johnson says he's likely to retire after the 2026 season. The 36-year-old, who is entering his 14th NFL season, said family has become more of a priority in his life than football following a 4-day training camp absence that was excused by the team. Now, my former coach, Bill Parcells, always stated, and what has become an adage in the NFL, quote, if you're thinking about retirement, you are retired, end quote. I say that not to insinuate that Lane Johnson won't be great this season, but to acknowledge that Philly is transitioning into another iteration of the team, losing leadership like Brandon Graham, Jason Kelce, Fletcher Cox, and soon to be Lane Johnson puts even more of a spotlight on head coach Nick Sirianni and Jalen Hurts to fill that vacuum. And in an offseason that was highlighted by addition by subtraction by moving on from A.J. Brown, the quarterback head coach tandem will be front and center when it comes to overall leadership and direction of the team with the Philadelphia Eagles. And alignment is going to be key if the Eagles are going to get back to contending for titles. Lane Johnson's retirement, sneaky big news around the NFL, and I'm curious to see how it impacts what we see from the Philadelphia Eagles this upcoming season.
11: Sneaky big news indeed, CC, because when we look back at the Eagles last year and the reason why that offense never found its rhythm, obviously the scheme that Kevin Petula had was a contributing factor. The issues with A.J. Brown, contributing factor. And the offensive line, the injuries that they had, they never really were able to fortify themselves last year. What's that going to look like this year? And if it isn't 100%, you're right, more pressure on Jalen Hurts. And can he shoulder that? There's a lot of questions in Philly. They're in a very interesting position, especially on the offensive side of the ball.
8: Yeah, I'm curious to see what happens with the offense because it was erratic and it was inconsistent. And a lot of it was chalked up to tension in the locker room. And I'm curious to see how much of that has been or will fall on Jalen Hurts in terms of his resistance to doing certain things offensively. I think that's the thing that everybody's going to pay attention to when it comes to the new offensive coordinator, Sean Mannion, trying to implement his scheme. A lot of the things that we've seen from the Eagles offense or things we haven't seen in terms of being able to throw the ball in between the numbers, those short to intermediate throws, how much of that are we going to see from the Eagles? What is Jalen Hurts' appetite? Are we going to get a steady diet of that? Because that is today's NFL in terms of being able to create a lot of explosives in a passing game. I'm curious to see how that goes. But again, leadership and that element of the Eagles offense, those are going to be hand in glove in terms of what people are paying attention to in Philly when it comes to the Jalen Hurts of it all. Next.
7: Number two.
8: Running back Roger Craig is inducted into the Hall of Fame in Canton this weekend, and during his Hall of Fame speech, announced to the football world that he has got a diagnosis of dementia. Now, his doctors attribute that in part to his participation in playing in the National Football League, but I just want to take a step back and acknowledge the greatness of Roger Craig's career. He was a second-round pick for the 49ers in the 1983 draft. He's a four-time Pro Bowl selection, two-time All-Pro, 1988 AP Offensive Player of the Year. He's a member of the 1980s NFL Hall Decade Team, three-time Super Bowl champ with the 49ers, the first player in NFL history with 1,000 rushing yards and 1,000 receiving yards in the same season. Since then, only Marshall Faulk and Christian McCaffrey have had 1,000 and 1,000 seasons. He led the NFL in receptions in 1985. He co-led the NFL in scrimmage yards with Eric Dickerson in 1988. Smalls, the man led the NFL in scrimmage yards the season that the 49ers won the Super Bowl. Roger Craig has a Hall of Fame resume if I've ever seen one. The only question that I have is, why did the gatekeepers of football heaven make him wait over three decades when he's clearly deserving of being immortalized in Canton? It just doesn't make sense to me. We've seen it happen with Terrell Owens, who had a Hall of Fame resume, but the gatekeepers decided for whatever reason that they weren't going to allow him to be a first ballot Hall of Famer, even though everybody knew that he would wear a gold jacket. We're seeing it now with Bill Belichick,
11: yep,
8: and they're continuing to make him wait in order to get inducted into the Hall of Fame, even though everybody will acknowledge the end of his career has been a little bit clunky, and there have been things that have been scandalous to say the least,
11: yeah,
8: throughout the course of his two decades of coaching in the National Football League. But, Smalls, I don't understand why the powers that be make no doubt Hall of Famers wait in order to be inducted. Hell, my teammate Eli Manning, who everybody knows should be in the Hall of Fame.
11: Yeah.
8: Based off of the two Super Bowl runs alone. I don't know why they're making him wait to be inducted. It just doesn't make sense to me. And Roger Craig's induction and his announcement puts a very human spin on the debates that we have about who should be in the Hall of Fame in the timeline that they get inducted. Because this man has been diagnosed with dementia. He's in the Hall of Fame now, but Smalls, he's got another fight that's on his hands. And I just hate the fact that the gatekeepers of the Hall didn't allow this man to enjoy this honor over the last three decades when he clearly should have been in the Hall of Fame and his family clearly should have been able to celebrate him without having to think about this diagnosis of dementia that they're now battling. I hate it. It's disgusting to me. It's despicable and it's unfortunate.
11: It really is. And you just gave the resume, CC. He is so worthy. And I'm so glad that he got in. And you could see his emotions on display the entire weekend. It was a really special moment. But to your point about people having to wait, some are because there's only so many allowed each year. And as the ballot gets refreshed, there's different players that or coaches that become eligible and certain names get bumped down. But as they continue to get bumped down and they're in that holding pattern, CC, it's guys like this who are so worthy of getting in that are in purgatory forever. And it is a shame that Roger Craig had to wait this long and that he's in this position with his health when he finally gets this honor bestowed on him, which he deserves.
8: Well, here's the thing, Smalls. I look at the Hall of Fame as a museum. Can you tell the story of pro football without, you know, including certain individuals? And you can't tell the story of football in the 1980s without Roger Craig. You can't talk about the San Francisco 49ers dynastic run with Joe Montana and Steve Young without talking about Roger Craig. He created the mold that we saw with Marshall Faulk and Christian McCaffrey. And he did it decades before those guys even came on the scene.
11: Mm-hmm.
8: I don't understand how there was a case to be made that Roger Craig didn't belong in the Hall. Four-time Pro Bowler, multiple All-Pros, three-time Super Bowl champ, led the league in scrimmage yards, offensive player. How can you tell the story of the 1980s in the National Football League without Roger Craig? I don't understand it. I'm glad he's finally in. So that's something that deserves to be celebrated. But I just wish he would have had the opportunity to celebrate this without having to think about the dementia diagnosis and all the realities that come along with it.
11: Totally agree.
8: Next.
7: Number one.
8: Dejanite Carrington versus Sophie Cunningham has taken on a life of its own with lines being drawn. As for the WNBA and the flagrant two, make of that call what you will. But what's interesting is that parties with no skin in the game in the W have co-opted the WNBA's platform to push various agendas. Back on July 21st, Sophie Cunningham was quoted saying she wants to protect young girls in the locker room and that they shouldn't have to go against biological men, end quote. That prompted everyone from Vice President J.D. Vance to former NBA players Inez Kanter and Royce White to chime in. On Friday, the WNBPA released a statement denouncing, quote, hate, abuse, and demonization of the transgendered community, end quote. To be clear, it is not novel for professional athletes to take stances, to activate politically, and or bring attention to social issues. The question I have is whether leadership and the overall health of the sport is strong enough to navigate the controversy and any subsequent blowback. Because ultimately, in a hyper-competitive environment of entertainment, alignment in the overall direction of the WNBA is key for its survival. Kathy Engelbert, commissioner of the sport, yet again, we're looking at you.
11: And if we're looking at her to steward the W through these controversies, do we have faith that she can do it? Do we have faith that the vitality of the league will remain intact after they weather these storms? And CeCe, I agree. Everyone has a right to speak out about issues that are important to them on either side. However, we had so much momentum with the W. We had so much momentum when it came to the basketball and to the star power of the league. And it seems like since they were on that trajectory, as we were experiencing that crescendo with the W, since then, it's been controversy after controversy about things that really have nothing to do with basketball. And I hate that that is taking away from the overall product. And I don't know if the leadership is strong enough to weather these storms and if fans are going to be turned off by this.
8: Yeah, and that's the thing that you have to be concerned with, Smalls. And there is no consensus in terms of the league stance when it comes to this issue that is front and center. This is something that's been highly politicized, and you'd like to think that leadership would set a tone in terms of how the league is going to move forward, how they're going to speak about a given topic. and there just hasn't been any consensus. The best we've gotten from Kathy Engelberg is that she's going to huddle up with the governors of the WNBA and figure out what their overall stance is going to be. But when you have WNBA owners from the Seattle Storm getting tossed from a game because she's critical of fans that have signs supporting Sophie Cunningham, you realize that this is an issue that's not going away. Mm-hmm. And so you're wondering whether or not the leadership or lack thereof in the W is going to undermine the progress that is being made in terms of the growth of the sport and having all of these new revenue streams come online. It's got to be concerning. Now, Smalls, the WNBA is not the first sports league to deal with controversies that have been co-opted by political figures, right? We've seen it with the NFL. Mm-hmm. We've seen it with the NBA. But there's a difference in terms of those sports leagues and the strength of those brands overall. The WNBA is not there yet. And so you're wondering whether or not at this stage in the league's growth, whether or not this is something that they can weather.
11: When people were turned off by the political issues in the NFL and they said, we're not going to watch, I said, okay, let's see about
8: that. They still watch.
11: And they still watch.
8: Colin Kaepernick kneeling, they still watch.
11: The league is in a stronger place than it's ever been.
8: Yeah.
11: I don't know if the W has that emotional hook with fans where they're so, and I'm not talking about diehards, I'm talking about the casual fans that have jumped on recently and have loved what they've seen in the W. I don't know if they have that same passion or that same emotional connectivity to this league as they did with the NFL. We'll see how it all plays out. But coming up next, one of our favorite ESPN NFL insiders tells us what he's learned during his time at training camp. You'll hear that next on Unsportsmanlike, presented by Progressive Insurance.
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11: 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Good morning, Graz. How are you doing?
22: 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How are you doing?
11: I'm doing well. Thanks so much. Well, as NFL training camps are fully underway, we're getting ready for preseason football. What's the number one storyline that you're paying attention to right now across the league?
22: I mean, the Vikings quarterback competition. That was the last stop I had, so that's front of mind. Honestly, you know what I think is one of the biggest storylines in the NFL this year, especially early in the season, is the number of new and untested coordinators.
11: Ooh, yeah.
22: In key spots, like teams that we expect to beat, like Baltimore, Philadelphia, Washington, Dallas on the defensive side of the ball. You know, Davis Webb is going to call plays in Denver instead of Sean Payton. Like, there are a lot of teams that we expect to be good and contenders that have given a lot of responsibility to people that haven't done their particular job yet. And, you know, some of them are going to do it really well. I guess maybe all of them, but probably not all of them. But I just don't know which is which. And I think that's going to go a long way toward telling the story of this season.
8: Graz, we had Todd Monken come out with some contradicting statements.
22: Yes.
8: This weekend, 45 minutes before our practice over the weekend, he said that Shador Sanders was going to get the lion's share of the first team reps. Shador Sanders got none of those first team reps. It was Deshaun Watson. Sanders splits reps with Dillon Gabriel with the second and third team. I'm curious to know, what's the state of play when it comes to Cleveland's quarterback battle? And who's going to be, who has the inside track to be the week one starter?
22: Yeah, it's tough to know for sure what that development Saturday means, because Monken didn't answer questions after practice. So no one got to say what changed and have him get an answer. So hopefully today that gets addressed. It sounds like the competition has kind of been sort of uneven both ways, that no one's really separated themselves, but a lot of people took that Saturday development as a sign that maybe Watson had moved ahead, or that Monken was at a point where he wanted to see Watson with certain, you know, personnel groupings, certain receivers, whatever. So we'll get a little more clarity on that today, but it certainly sounds like, you know, it's possible that Watson has kind of moved ahead in the competition, or even just sort of stayed ahead long enough. I'd be surprised if they made a decision anytime soon. It still seems like the kind of situation where you might see one guy start the first preseason game and the other guy start the second, and then they have an announcement. But, yeah, I'm fascinated to see what Todd Monken has to say today about what changed in those, what did you say, 45 minutes between his press conference and the start of practice.
11: Yeah, I'm interested to see what he has to say as well. We're speaking with Dan Graziano, our ESPN NFL insider. He's with CC in New York City. I'm Michelle Smallman. Graz, let's go back to what you said off the top of this conversation, that the last stop you had was in Minnesota.
22: Yeah.
11: Talk to me about that quarterback battle. What did you learn about the quarterbacks in Kyler Murray and J.J. McCarthy during your time at Vikings camp?
22: So I was there Friday, and if you just watched Friday's practice, you would have thought, well, in this particular practice, J.J. McCarthy looks better. It looked like a tough day for Kyler Murray, but, you know, talking to people in that building, it definitely sounds like that hasn't been the case, that Kyler has kind of shown more. And, you know, they were both sort of given different things to do when they got there in the spring. Kyler had to learn the offense and learn how to do stuff he hadn't done before in the NFL. J.J. McCarthy obviously knew the offense, but they wanted to see him be able to vary kind of the speed and pace of some of his throws and just sort of see what kind of maturing he had done in the off season. So, talking to people on the coaching staff and the front office, they're all very happy with how both of these guys have handled what's been given to them. But the sense you get is that Kyler's just sort of shown more in terms of high-end ability, and that probably works in his favor. Now, reports out of their nighttime practice last night indicate that neither one was particularly good. I felt before practice Friday, based on the conversations I was having there, that the Vikings were pretty close to making a decision. Whether the last couple days pushes that back or changes it at all remains to be seen. But if it's the way it's gone so far, it sounds like it'll be Kyler to start the season.
8: Now, Graz, you were at Raiders camp. After you left, there was a little bit of a Cousins and Max Crosby. What was that all about?
22: What
8: was going on there?
22: I guess Max hit him or got close to hitting him, and he didn't like it. So, I mean, yeah. And then Kubiak sits them both out of practice the next day as punishment. That was pretty good. Best player on the team and the starting quarterback. The day I was there, it was peaceful. So it's hard for me to say. But, it's Max Crosby is out there practicing, doing everything, I think, a little earlier than they might have expected coming off the knee surgery. So that's a very positive sign for them that he's that engaged. It's a positive sign for them that Kirk Cousins, who I think is going to open the season as their starting quarterback, is feeling that feisty and is that engaged. It just seems like, you know, training camp fights happen. It's just not always involving the quarterback. So that's why it was weird. But it sounds like things are, I mean, there's video of them hugging at the end of it. So I think it's probably one of those things that just flared up. But I think overall being at Raiders, coming away with the idea that Max Crosby's there and seems to be fairly healthy and all in on being a Raider, which is a significant development considering they did, in fact, trade him or try to trade him back in March.
8: Gross, and I'm glad you brought that up because he's all in on being a Raider. Is he going to finish the season as a Raider?
22: I think more likely than not, yes.
8: Okay.
22: But that's not to say somebody comes in late October with two first round picks, they're going to have to think about it. I mean, we know that was what it took to get them to say yes to Baltimore before Baltimore backed out of the deal. Whether somebody will offer that, knowing what we know now about the condition of the knee and the concerns that it might have long term, remains to be seen. But if you're in the Raiders' position, and if we presume that they're not going to, be a contender in the AFC this year, which I think is a fair presumption based on where they are roster-wise, then by late October when we're coming up on the trade deadline, if the offers are really good, I do believe they'd listen.
11: One more Raiders question for you, Graz. Obviously a lot of attention on the number one overall pick in Fernando Mendoza. What were your observations from him at Raiders camp, and do you think there's a chance we could see him playing sooner rather than later?
22: The Raiders don't want to rush into playing Fernando Mendoza. They want to make sure, A, that he is ready to go as an NFL quarterback, and B, that they are ready for him. So before they put Fernando Mendoza in, Michelle, they want to see the offensive line play better than it did last year. Mm-hmm. They want to see who's going to emerge as a reliable target among the wide receivers. They want to see, Ashton Jeanty continue to flourish in the role. They have a bigger role planned for him in the passing game. So they just want to make sure that they as a franchise are in a place to put Mendoza in the best possible position to succeed whenever it is that he's ready to go in. So, yeah, I think at some point this year he probably plays because that's sort of just how these things go. The exception was the 2017 Chiefs who had Mahomes. They won their first five games. They stayed in first place all year with Alex Smith. They never had pressure to play Mahomes. That's usually not how it works. Drake May 2 years ago, Jackson Dart last year, countless examples of teams that said they didn't want to play the quarterback right away, and they end up playing him earlier than expected. It's fair to believe that that's how this will go with the Raiders. They do see themselves, I believe, at the beginning of a project, so they're not going to feel rushed to do it. But if Mendoza starts to look good and they start feeling good about their chances to protect him, their left tackle Colton Miller is back. Yep. They obviously spent big at center. There's reason to believe the offensive line will be better. Then I think that's where you start to see them consider that move.
8: Graz, last one from me. You spent time with the Chiefs, Rams, Chargers, Raiders, Cowboys, and Vikings.
22: Yes.
8: Good or bad, which team is most likely to surprise us?
22: Most likely to surprise us would be, well, I mean, look, it could go bad for the 49ers, right? With all these injuries are already early in camp. I would think that's it. If it's good or bad, I would think that there's a chance with given how much they rely on older players and given how banged up they already are at this stage of camp, there's a chance that could go badly. And so we've seen seasons where injuries have sunk their year under Kyle Shanahan.
11: He's Dan Graziano, our ESPN NFL insider, hanging out with us here on Unsportsmanlike. Graz, thanks so much for the time. We appreciate it.
22: You got it.
11: Well, coming up next, Graz touched on it a little. CC and I are going to dive in even more. Did Todd Monken tell us who is winning the quarterback battle in Cleveland? We'll discuss it next here on Unsportsmanlike.
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11: That's Chris Canty. I'm Michelle Smallman. 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CC is in New York City in our normal studio today. I'm here in Bristol, Vegas East, as we affectionately call it, because I have the opportunity to host NFL Live this afternoon. Really excited about that. CC, you know what I'm not excited about? The boys here just told me that they got an alert that there was a bear on campus.
6: What?
11: A bear. Yeah. Apparently yesterday, right? Roaming around, just hanging out.
7: That happens, I would say, what, guys, once every couple months that we get an alert that a bear is on campus. It happens fairly often, like several times a year. You'll get a text or an alert in the hallways by these alarm systems. It'll be like, bear on campus, spotted near building 11. And luckily, that's nowhere near us, so someone else can deal with it. But it does happen pretty often.
11: Someone else can deal with it.
8: Yeah, here's the good thing. Here's the good thing.
7: Someone will handle it.
8: We'll see these alerts, and I'm like, I don't even know where that building is. I think I'm safe.
7: I didn't even know there was a building 14.
8: Building 16.
7: I didn't even know they had one. Good.
11: Just bears roaming around, though. Have you ever seen a bear on campus?
7: I have not. But no. The crazy thing is,
11: it's like an urban legend that there's bears roaming, but we haven't gotten eyes on it.
7: I've seen them. There are certain cafeteria doors that you don't need an ID to scan into. You just need to walk by with a motion sensor. So if the bear just like wanders by the right door, it'll open for the bear and the bear can just walk into the building and be inside just if it happens to be in the right spot.
11: Hanging out in the calf.
7: Yeah.
11: That's outrageous.
8: Can I tell you, that's like one of my biggest, like, actually, like, things I'm quote unquote scared about is
11: when,
8: when I get here early in the morning and I walk around, like, where I park and then I walk around the corner of, like, a building, like, I'm waiting to, like, see some sort of animal just waiting for me and just being like, all right, it's over for me.
7: That's
8: like,
7: why the bears stay away. They know you're here at that
11: point. That's right. They heard rumblings that Nuno was on campus. CeCe, if there was someone on our show, if there was a bear attack, tours on Sportsman, like, who do you think could survive? Who do you think could fight the bear?
6: Who could fight the bear?
11: Yeah.
6: None of us.
7: It's Canty.
6: We all lose.
11: Only like, Canty?
6: No, I'm losing to the bear too.
7: Yeah, but you're losing the least.
6: Oh, okay. I don't know if you can.
11: It's
6: if
11: strategy.
6: You get mauled by a bear, you get mauled by a bear.
7: You
6: I don't
7: would
6: know
7: take
6: if there's
7: longer
6: a losing.
7: To get mauled.
6: Is that a good thing or a
7: yes,
6: bad thing?
7: Yes, it's a good thing.
9: We'll put that in your eulogy.
7: It took the longest to get mauled. 37 seconds. It only took Pat 10.
6: No. You know the question that I have to ask. If there is a bear on campus and you do get attacked, do you get workers' comp?
8: I think you get more
11: you
8: than
11: get
8: workers' comp.
11: Off
8: you get more
11: you
8: than workers' comp. Yeah, I think you're good for a while.
6: You're good for a while.
11: You're like, hey, sorry, I need a month off. I was attacked by a bear on campus.
6: No hazard pay?
11: Well, so I just Googled it. So you've heard that famous adage about bears. If it's brown, lay down. That's how you fight it. If they think you're dead, I guess, they won't attack you. If it's black, fight back. If it's white, good night. Basically, if it's a polar bear, it's a wrap. It's going to maul you.
6: So hold on. Their game plan.
11: Yes.
6: If you're being attacked by a brown bear is to lay down.
11: Yep. Play dead. Apparently.
6: There ain't no way in hell.
11: It says you should play dead by lying flat on your stomach. But if it's a black bear attack, you have to fight back aggressively because I guess if a black bear thinks that you're dead, it's still going to come after you. So you got to fight.
6: I think both of those are terrible ideas. I think laying down is a terrible idea. I think fighting back is a terrible idea. The best idea is to try to find a way to get away.
11: But how are you going to get away? It can climb trees.
6: And it's faster than you. I don't know, Smalls. I don't know the right answer to this. I'm just saying that I think you got a better chance of trying to escape than you do laying down and playing dead or trying to fight the bear.
11: Also, animals can smell fear. If I'm laying down and playing dead, that bear is going to sniff out how afraid I am. So I think it's a wrap either way.
9: Is that
11: right?
9: Actually true that they can smell fear?
11: We'll look it up.
9: Okay.
6: Why don't you go out there and test it for us, Pat?
11: Why don't you go test it for us?
9: I have seen a bear, not on campus, but directly across in the field across from ESPN. I was pulling out of work and there was a bear.
11: Was it big?
9: Well, it's a bear, Michelle.
11: Well, I didn't know if it was a small, like a cub.
9: No, it was a large bear.
11: A large, fully grown adult bear.
9: Yeah. I'm kind of bummed. I've been in Connecticut for 7 years.
0: It's a bear.
9: There's bears everywhere. I've yet to see one, and I've been here for 7 years now. Everyone sees bears everywhere in their backyards, on the street. I've not.

0: I've seen one time.
1: Yeah, I did not know that Connecticut was so densely populated with bears.
0: I think
2: our boss, Justin Craig, has one that like shows up at his house every other day and just hangs out.
1: What?
0: It's like his third kid.
1: The bear just hangs at his house?
2: Yep, but just hangs out in front of the house, yep.
1: That's going to be...
3: Do they feed the bear?
2: I would hope not.
3: Well, I mean, at this point, if he's around...

0: Oh, it's a wrap.
1: Yeah, that's my point.
0: Dang.
1: I'd rather deal with the bear on a full stomach than a bear that's hungry.
0: That's true. Me too. I would hope that it was tired and I could somehow outsmart it.
1: Exactly.
0: No doubt.
1: Full stomach, lay down, hibernate somewhere.
0: Getting ready to hibernate.
1: Exactly.
2: I think
1: exactly.
2: I'd just move at that point. If there's a bear that was just there all the time, I'm like, all right.
1: You let a bear evict you from your house?
2: Yeah, this is where the bear lives.
0: This is a bear's house now.
3: Yeah. Property value is going down, though, if they know a bear is there.
0: Yeah, but you're not going to put that in the listing. Like, great natural light, a bear.
3: You're putting this new family in danger?
1: Yes.
3: Okay.
1: Better him than me.
0: Yeah, maybe they like bears. Maybe they're bear enthusiasts.
4: Because, Cam, you know what's going to be harder? How it's going to be harder to sell the house if someone... if it kills you, because then you have to actually tell them that someone was murdered on the property.
1: By a bear.
3: Can you use the word murder when describing a bear? Can a bear murder someone? Because that involves like legal process and the fact that the bear is charged.
0: I don't know. I would say there's intent there.
3: I would say it's premeditated.
0: Premeditated. The bear has a plan and the bear executes and you're dead. Enough. Yeah, it's murder. Yeah, what else would you call it? Just feeding time?
3: Killed by a bear. I like that you Nuno used the word murdered. It was very funny.
0: Law and Order SVU.
3: Watching too much Law and Order.
0: Could
3: Nuno.
0: The bear catch a case? Nuno, is Marishka on the scene?
4: I mean, they better
3: put him on the stand.
4: All of a sudden, the bear's like, "Well, it didn't feed me. Like, what's your defense, sir? It didn't feed me, so I attacked it."
0: I'm only in Connecticut until tonight, but just so we're clear, if God forbid I get killed by a bear, I want that bear to face the consequences, Nuno. I want that bear to be held accountable for my murder. Okay,
1: you I'm want putting the bear this on walking you. The Green Mile. We got it.
0: That's right. That's right. Well, we're going to talk about the Browns and their quarterback competition coming up sometime later in the show because there's a lot to get to there. But Pat Costello has I'm Over It coming up next. 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
5: Why didn't anyone tell me how important conditioner was to hair?
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5: So I'm going to a concert tonight because I'm trying to be a cultured member of society. 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
8: Can you imagine Javante trying to tackle Derrick Henry?
7: No,
9: I can't.
7: Absolutely.
5: Wait, the thing is, I think I could. I am about 5'5", 140 pounds. Ugh.
10: I'm over it. I'm sick and tired and over it.
5: Get a life.
7: It's time for I'm Over It here on Unsportsmanlike. Alongside Chris Canty, I'm Michelle Smallman. Pat Costello, the floor is yours. What do you have to complain about today?
5: I might be electric at karaoke, guys.
7: I have seen some evidence. Go ahead.
5: I went to karaoke on Friday. Well, actually, I went on a long bar crawl that ended with karaoke.
7: Fun.
5: And it's the first time I've ever done karaoke in a bar.
7: How old are you?
5: 31.
7: And your 31 years of life, you've never done karaoke.
5: I might have done like a song in college, but yeah, no.
7: Feels hard to avoid that.
5: Nobody's ever asked me.
7: Huh. Okay.
5: Such as when the Unsportsmanlike crew went out and did karaoke. But anyway, it doesn't matter.
7: You're invited next time.
5: I think I'm electric. I can't sing at all, but how I make up for it is just stage presence, just raw confidence.
8: Yeah, I mean, you went in with a very strong performance, very demonstrative with the hands. You got it all going. Now, was this a duet or was the individual to your left just jumping in on the act because he was so taken by your performance?
5: No, that was just the guy who like ran the thing, who like would be your hype man, I guess, sometimes. I sang Let It Go, by the way. We're not playing the audio for obvious reasons, but I thought it was a great song to go in for karaoke for.
7: Wait, your audio we're not playing?
5: Yeah.
7: What are the obvious reasons?
5: Because we don't need to hear me sing.
7: Oh, I thought you were electric.
5: You
7: don't want to bless everyone's
5: ears? Can't sing at all.
8: But he can't sing.
5: It's more like a
8: Milli Vanilli type of thing that he has going on. Exactly. But Pat, I'm so fascinated by this because this is clearly a second location that you're at for your evening.
5: It was like the ninth location.
8: Ninth location.
7: Whoa.
8: Wow. So how long was your evening before you got to the karaoke bar?
5: It's a great question. Maybe 4 hours, 5 hours?
8: Wow. So after 4 hours, you had that amount of energy in you to perform like that at karaoke?
5: Yeah, I'm impressed. Get after it.
8: That's MVP level stuff, man. That's pretty impressive.
7: Can you put videos on a dating app?
5: I think so.
7: Maybe you should add this video.
5: Throw in the karaoke video?
7: Yes. Because you know what it shows? You can commit.
5: You got to just go for it.
7: You commit. You committed to the song.
5: Yeah, you got to pick a song that's ridiculous and then just go. People who try to be serious at karaoke, like, relax. What do you think you're doing?
7: Yeah, like, chill it down.
5: Come on.
7: We got it.
5: Yeah.
7: Okay, so I have to say, I was sent this video, and I watched it in its entirety.
5: Was it sent to you by Nuno?
7: It was not.
5: Okay.
7: It was sent to me by someone else that was there, being like, Pat may be pretty good at karaoke.
5: Got to go for it.
7: Rave reviews by the people who were in the room. I watched the video. I have to say, I'm impressed. Because that is the number one rule of karaoke. Most of us do not have the voice of Chris Canty. Chris Canty can sing. Chris Canty is blessed.
8: I can't sing right now, though.
7: Not right now, but in general, you can carry a tune. You have a very good voice. Not everybody's like CeCe, so if you are going up there, which you should because it's not that serious, let's all have fun. If you're going to go up there, you have to give it your all when it comes to your performance.
5: 100%.
7: And Pat, A+.
5: Thank you.
7: 5 stars from me.
5: You know what? I appreciate that. I can't wait to get the invite next time.
7: Are you going to come to our holiday hang? You'll come to the city to do karaoke.
5: Yeah, I'm down.
7: Because CeCe,
5: I've just never been asked before.
7: We had a great time at our holiday hang.
8: We absolutely did. We had a great time. We were properly lubricated. Everybody was feeling the vibes. We were riding the wave. And it's clear that Pat Costello is not above it. So he absolutely has to come to our holiday karaoke party.
5: I keep telling everybody that I'm a vibes guy. Nobody believes me.
7: Well, I mean,
8: after that video, Pat, I'm starting to come around.
7: I agree.
8: Starting to come around.
7: Also, I'm assuming because there was a bar crawl prior to karaoke, you had some liquid courage.
5: They did serve beverages, yes.
7: So, is that something that needs, like, is that a PED for you? Is that something that's
5: isn't it for everybody?
7: Okay, I'm asking. So,
5: you need it doesn't hurt.
7: When you come to the holiday hang, what I'm saying is you need to make sure that you're going out prior to karaoke.
6: And after.
7: We'll definitely go out after. But in order for you to have this type of a repeat performance where all eyes are on you, you got to plan accordingly.
6: Nuno, you coming?
7: That's what I'm saying.
9: No, I'm above that.
5: What?
7: You're above that.
5: Above it.
7: Above karaoke?
5: You're below it.
8: Nuno, you're the shortest person on this show. You're not above anybody. You're not above anything. What are you talking about?
7: Nuno, you've never done karaoke?
8: 5 foot nothing. 100 and nothing.
6: He's not 100 and nothing.
8: Wow.
5: Oh, jeez.
7: Wow.
5: Jeez.
7: Nuno catching strays during our karaoke conversation.
6: It's not a stray. He's taller than 5 feet and he's more than 100 pounds.
7: So, Nuno, have you ever done karaoke before?
9: No, I've never done karaoke.
6: We got to get you there.
9: It wasn't like It wasn't the fad when I was going out and, throwing them back in the day.
6: Well, it is now. You could do it now.
7: Nuno, if you come to the holiday hang, can you commit to karaoke? One song.
9: I'll commit to one song.
7: I'll even duet with you, and I'm a terrible singer.
6: Nuno, I'll sing with you.
9: No, that's not happening.
6: Oh, okay.
7: To either one of us?
9: Oh, no. Smalls, yes. Cam would take it too serious.
7: Oh, he's Cam's a good singer, too.
6: I'll put on a show
7: Cam's
6: with
7: a good
6: you,
7: singer,
6: you know?
7: Too. Okay. Book it. Holiday hang, karaoke. Pat, the headliner.
8: Done.
7: Next one, Pat.
5: I also went to an art festival on Saturday.
7: You and your festivals. I got to say, you are booked and busy.
5: It was Mystic, Connecticut. They had an art festival. And what you learn in Mystic, Connecticut's art festival is that artists really think highly of themselves. Boy, do they think that their work is great. You walk to all these tents, and it was a big art festival. There were a lot of booths and stuff. And you walk
7: in. There was a lot of what?
5: Booths.
7: Oh, okay.
5: And you walk around, and you see the prices of some of these pictures and stuff, and you're like, who's buying these? And the answer is nobody, because you walk back at the end of the night, and all of their paintings are still hanging on the walls. So I don't think that any of these people actually are trying to get rid of this stuff.
7: I
5: think
7: they just like pictures.
5: Paintings. Well, it was pictures, paintings, it was everything.
7: Works.
5: Woodwork, yeah. Metalwork.
8: So you're saying, Pat, that the artists need to devalue their work?
5: Yes. Be reasonable. If you actually want to sell some of your stuff, maybe have prices that are on planet Earth.
7: What was the average? What price points are we talking about here?
5: $300-$400 at least for like.
7: That seems reasonable.
5: That seems very
8: reasonable for a piece of art.
7: If you go into the art world, that is a steal.
5: This is not the art world. These are just local people in Mystic, Connecticut.
7: But it's an art fair, so they're artists there.
5: Yeah, and they think highly of themselves.
7: Okay, but
5: $400 for something you painted in your garage.
8: Is it that they think highly of themselves, or you don't value art to that level?
5: Nobody does. I just told you. Nobody was buying it. I didn't see anyone carrying art. Nobody was buying it. It's so expensive.
7: But if you create something and you put it into the world and you're trying to sell it, shouldn't you lead with you being proud of it? I don't know if you're going to sell a painting if you're like, that's all right, not my best.
5: There was like this piece of paint. It was just like painted wood, basically, with like a beach scene on it. Then the woman was selling it for like $40. And I was like, would you take 30? And she was like, nope. And then I just turned and walked away. I'm like, okay, we have nothing to talk about here. Like, there's just no negotiating happening at all. It was like 3 inches of wood painted with like seagulls on it.
6: And I mean,
8: that sounds more artistic than a banana taped to a wall.
7: That's true.
8: But yeah, that was on display in museums in New York.
7: Millions, right?
8: That's what I'm saying. So, I don't know, man. I just feel like this is one of those where you might be a tad bit off in terms of asking the artist to devalue their work.
7: The banana tape to the wall. Do you want to guess how much it sold for?
8: I'm going to guess $500,000.
7: $500,000.

0: Vegas East.
1: That's insane.
2: I thought it was a couple million.
0: Couple, what are you going to say, two?
2: I thought it was like three.
0: Cam, you have a guess?
3: 800K.
0: Pat?
1: 600, I don't know.
0: $6.2 million.
4: Oh, my God.
0: At auction, $6.2 million. So you want to talk about artists valuing their work?
1: Yeah, that's...
0: They're looking at a banana taped to a wall.
1: Doesn't even have a tortilla.
0: Mil.
4: Man, that's great work if you can find it. Nuno.
0: but think about it. The reason it went for that is because the artist sold the vision and people bought into it. So, yeah, these artists have to feel good about their work and they have to sell it in that way if they want to make some money.
1: They weren't making money. Nobody was selling anything.
4: Not yet, Pat. Not yet.
1: What do you mean not yet?
4: Not yet. Maybe the artist will make some money and they don't have to devalue their work like you're saying they should.
1: Come down to earth, artists. Figure it out.
4: The artist just sold a banana taped to a wall for $6 million.
0: $6.2 million. And they have to change out the banana because it dies.
4: Man. Come on.
1: Yeah, it's not even the same banana. What are we doing?
0: So it's essentially us going to the grocery store every week when the bananas die and we have to go get a new one, except they duct tape it to a wall. $6.2 million.
1: Dumb. I also don't understand the appeal of deep sea fishing.
0: Pivot, go ahead.
1: Yeah, I just don't understand it. I saw a video of some people doing some, like, sport fishing, 1 minute, by the way, for, like, huge fish. I forget what the fish was, tuna, maybe. And I'm just like, why do people, how is this fun? How are people enjoying this? You're just out in the middle of the ocean, in the middle of nowhere, like, ripping these fish out for what?
4: The fight, Pat.
0: Yeah,
4: when you get them on the hook, it's awesome, man. Deep sea fishing is amazing. I love it.
0: I did it once.
4: Yeah, it's pretty cool.
0: It wasn't a great time for me. Let's just say we had a booze cruise the night before, and then I had to wake up super early and go on a deep sea fishing expedition that I didn't even want to go on, but it was booked.
1: That seems like poor planning.
4: You had a bad game plan, not a bad experience. Like that was
0: almost caught a marlin. But
4: you
0: I
4: caught
0: didn't.
4: A marlin?
0: No, I had it on the hook, but I'm obviously not strong enough to reel it in. And then by the time the guy came to help me, it was off the hook.
4: Well, the night before is what hurts you in terms of being able to get him in. But
0: yeah,
4: deep sea fishing, Pat, you're off base on this. Deep sea fishing is awesome.
1: Pass. I'd rather hang out with a bear.
0: We're on Sportsmanlike on ESPN Radio.
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10: This is Sarah Barshop covering the Rams. The biggest story for the Rams headed into the regular season is the return of Aaron Donald. While the future Hall of Fame defensive tackle hasn't made his final decision about his return, Rams head coach Sean McVay said things are going in the right direction. The question is, what would a return look like? McVay has been clear that Donald only does things if he can go all in. And those around the team expect that if Donald does decide to return, it'll be because he feels like he can still play at the same level as he did when he retired in March 2024.
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11: 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Alongside Chris Canty, I'm Michelle Smallman. No Evan Cohen today. And CeCe, we are getting ready to kick off the 2026 NFL season in a matter of weeks. The Super Bowl this season in L.A. Valentine's Day. It's going to be the best Super Bowl ever because we here at ESPN have it. But the L.A. Rams are hoping that the Super Bowl is a home game for them. They were Super Bowl contenders heading into this season. Then they made some very interesting and impactful moves this offseason. They shored up that secondary. They go out and they get Myles Garrett, the reigning defensive player of the year, and Aaron Donald, one of the greatest defensive players that we've ever seen play this game, CeCe. His decision is looming whether or not he's going to join the Rams and return to football after 2 years of retirement. So let's talk about the Rams without Donald, and then we'll get to what we expect if he comes back. But on the surface, without Aaron Donald, where do you see a weakness on this Rams team, if you do at all?
12: Well, it's a top-heavy team, and you've got a 38-year-old quarterback who will be 39 by the time Super Bowl 61 rolls around. So there's your weakness, right? You're talking about this team being an injury away from not being able to realize the expectations. And so I think that's where my concern comes into view, the depth on this team, and questioning whether or not the Rams have done a good enough job of being able to adequately replace it. Because when you have guys getting paid top of the market money, like Myles Garrett, like Trent McDuffie, like Matthew Stafford, like Devontae Adams, when you have all of these guys getting paid all of this money, you have the concern of, hey, are we going to be able to have enough depth to survive key injuries? And so I think that's the thing that you have to consider with the Rams. You know, you also have to think about the state of affairs when it comes to your offensive line and protecting a 38-year-old quarterback. Matthew Stafford was the least sacked quarterback in the NFL last year, and so they were able to do the job. But going into year two with Warren McClendon being the full-time starter for the first time going into a season, when you look at the left tackle, Allery Jackson, he's got some issues that are off the field that could impact his availability on the field. You start to wonder, you know, exactly, you know, what the state of affairs is, when, what the state of play is when it comes to certain areas of the team that are geared around making sure that Matthew Stafford is at his best. So, Smalls, those would be the things that I would look at. But then also, when you start talking about these super teams, when you put together a collection of talent, players that are coming from different franchises across the NFL onto one team with such lofty expectations, I'm always concerned that they're going to be able to come together as a team. Because when you got people coming from different places across the league that are going to play a key role in terms of your team's overall success, you wonder how that all meshes together. And I've said this before and I'll say it again. The best players don't always make the best teams, but the best teams always win. And there's a reason why over the last two decades of football, there have only been four teams that have been the preseason favorites that actually found a way to win the Super Bowl. And those quarterbacks on those teams, Peyton Manning, Tom Brady, and Patrick Mahomes.
11: Pretty good.
12: That's the list. So, like, usually when teams come in with lofty expectations, they typically don't realize those expectations. And when you consider that the Rams have the reigning defending Super Bowl champs in their division, a team that's beaten them three of the last five times they've played, a Seahawks team that's returning 87% of the snaps that they had last year, I'm a little bit skeptical of saying that it's the Rams' Super Bowl to lose.
11: I'm glad you brought up the preseason favorites and how it doesn't always come to fruition. And I'm glad you named those list of quarterbacks, CeCe, because if we were going to do the exercise where we went through active quarterbacks that we think could be added to that list, we probably would put Matthew Stafford in that conversation. And yes, you're worried about his health always based on where he's at in his career, but he is coming off an MVP caliber season. He does have a lot of superstar weapons at his disposal. Puka Nacua, obviously a stud. Kyren Williams, Devontae Adams. You know that Sean McVay is one of the most brilliant offensive minds in the NFL. They went out there and they added to the secondary, which was a huge issue of concern last year. Oh, and by the way, you go out and you add Myles Garrett as well. So you're wondering how all those pieces, especially on the defensive side of the ball with new additions, are going to gel. But everything that we're hearing coming out of camp, CeCe, is that these guys are fired up. Devontae Adams was talking about what it's like going up against Trent McDuffie, and they are saying iron sharpens iron. How he doesn't know if he's going to get looks that are any better or more difficult than what he's getting in practice because of the caliber of player that he's going up against. And to think that you have all of this talent in one concentrated place and you could potentially add Aaron Donald to that mix is a scary thought. When you think about a defensive line that has Myles Garrett and Aaron Donald attached to it, even though we don't know what Aaron Donald will look like coming off 2 years of retirement, he looks like he's never missed a snap. And everything we're hearing is that he looks outstanding in the practices and things that are the workouts that he's having with the Rams.
12: Yep.
11: But CeCe, I don't think he would entertain coming back if he didn't think that he could compete at a high level. So let's just assume that Aaron Donald is going to be at least shades of Aaron Donald that we know him to be. What's your thought about teams lining up against a defensive line that has Garrett and Donald on it?
12: Well, they better make sure that their offensive line is up to snuff, and they better make sure that they have a good protection plan, and they better make sure that they have easy answers for the quarterback early in the down when they decide they're going to drop back to pass. So I think those are the keys. But Smalls, the Aaron Donald of it all, it sounds like we're going to know by week's end whether or not he's actually going to do this. And I think that having clarity around that is important for the LA Rams in terms of them putting their football team together, because there's still a salary cap element that you have to navigate when it comes to compensating Aaron Donald at the level that he deserves and making that work with all of the contracts that you currently have, and more importantly, the contracts that you want to get done over the next calendar year. So there's always salary cap implications when that come along with bringing a player of that ilk back. And so I think that that's one of the things that we have to pay attention to. Les Snead has to make it work. But when it comes to the expectations, it's clear that the Rams believe it's Super Bowl or bust. And you know, our co-host Evan Cohen always says, well, what's the bust?
11: Right.
12: And I find myself asking that question and wondering what the future holds for the LA Rams if they don't finish the drill, if they don't win the division, if they don't win the Super Bowl. What are the ramifications of that? And I think that one of the things we have to ask is the timeline on when they're going to transition to another quarterback other than Matthew Stafford. I think that becomes front and center. If the Rams don't complete the mission, if they don't win the Super Bowl, what happens to Matthew Stafford's career as an LA Ram? What happens to his career in the National Football League? I think that's a fair question to ask, because if they don't win the Super Bowl, the thing that you would point to is the offense or the quarterback play not necessarily being what we saw last year.
11: And they have all the pieces in place where they feel like they should be able to be racking up Super Bowl victories.
12: Yeah, if Aaron Donald comes back, I'm going to promise you this. It's not the defense's fault that they don't win the Super Bowl.
11: Great point.
12: If Aaron Donald comes back, I can promise you it won't be the defense's fault as to why the Rams don't win the Super Bowl. So if they don't get it done, then the thing that we'll look at and we'll go through with a fine-tooth comb is what became undone on the offensive side of the ball. And, of course, anytime there's any criticism about that offense not living up to expectations, especially with Sean McVay as the play caller, we're going to look at the quarterback.
11: We certainly will. And that will be the first question, if it doesn't happen, is what's going to happen with the quarterback? Because there's been speculation, maybe Joe Burrow, if he doesn't get the job done in Cincinnati, could want out. You know, we've always talked about that. Like, if Joe Burrow this year of all years, where he has said that this team reminds him of the 2019 team that he won a national championship with at LSU, if he's gotten his guys paid, if they have added to that defense, if you know that the coach is on the hot seat, if he's healthy for the entirety of the season and they're outside looking in of the playoffs yet again, this is a guy who loves football. This is a guy who wants to win at the highest level. Could there be something that's looming there? And if he wants out, where would he want to go? For a guy that wants to win desperately, and for a guy who is very much in the spotlight across sports and entertainment, that seems like a natural fit that we would at least ask those questions about. Could that be a landing spot for Joe Burrow and how they would make that work?
12: Yeah, except the Rams just gave up their first round pick next year in order to get Myles Garrett.
11: Right. And they have Ty Simpson, who they drafted.
12: Yeah. So,
11: but that's where everyone's mind goes. I don't know if it's feasible, but that's what people think.
12: 1,000%. And I think that's absolutely fair. And Joe Burrow would have something to say about it, because he's a quarterback and we know the kind of power that those guys wield, especially when you have a no trade clause and a no tag clause. So I think it'll be interesting to see what happens. But again, we're not having those conversations unless and until the LA Rams don't get to the championship rounds.
11: Right. Two things, CeCe. One, I would be shocked if Aaron Donald doesn't come back. Do you share that same sentiment?
12: Don't know.
11: I just think with all the publicity, the way that Sean McVay has been talking about him and talking about how he looks, I would be surprised at this point if there was all of this lead up to this moment and he says, I'm good. That's just how I feel.
12: Just to play devil's advocate, and I know you feel that way. You said that. Kevin Clark on First Take last week, he said the same thing. Aaron Donald is coming back. The only thing that I will say is this. Aaron Donald is working on a docuseries that he's trying to drop. So maybe this will he, won't he is a part of a publicity, you know, around that and trying to promote that. Other thing that we have to consider is quality of life. You got out unscathed, relatively speaking, a decade into your career in the National Football League. shoe-in Hall of Famer, arguably one of the greatest defenders to ever live. Do you really want to run the risk of coming back knowing some of the things that we've seen former players deal with, come out and speak on in recent months? That's all I'm going
11: to
12: say.
11: It's a good point. It's a good point, and certainly something that he needs to weigh as he's making this decision.
12: I mean, Roger Craig, with his dementia announcement during the weekend's Hall of Fame induction, we saw what happened with Chris Johnson a few weeks ago on Good Morning America. I mean, it's a very real thing. I mean, so many prominent NFL players that have dealt with, you know, head injuries and affected quality of life, you know, because of what they did in between the white lines. I'm just saying, those are all things that have to be weighed against your passion and your love for the game.
11: For sure.
12: And deciding to come back after 3 years of being retired.
11: Sure. And, you know, you get into that rhythm of life after football. But when you look at the makeup of this team, CC, and I know that they're in a tough division with the reigning champs and the Seattle Seahawks and a team in the 49ers that, despite it felt like a million injuries last year, they still put up 12 wins and won a playoff game. The siren song of coming back to compete with this team, to line up with Myles Garrett, to potentially win another one, especially when it's at home in L.A., that's a tough thing to turn down. But hopefully we get that answer from Aaron Donald sooner rather than later. But CC, I want to let you know that moments ago we get this from our Adam Schefter. He tweets, Commanders head coach Dan Quinn confirmed this morning that Laremy Tunsil will undergo surgery on his torn tricep. There will be a better sense on Tunsil's injury timeline after the surgery is completed, but he is expected to miss significant time, if not the season. We had anticipated that, but now it's official, according to Adam Schefter. We're going to get more on this with Commanders reporter John Keim, who's going to join us at 8:30 a.m. Eastern time. We're definitely monitoring that from Commanders camp. Coming up next here on Unsportsmanlike, we're also monitoring what's going on with the quarterback situation in Cleveland. But did their head coach, Todd Monken, let us know who QB1 is? We'll discuss it next here on Unsportsmanlike.
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0: 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One of the things we're monitoring throughout training camp, and especially as the preseason kicks off, is the quarterback battle with the Cleveland Browns between Deshaun Watson and Shedeur Sanders. And Todd Monken, Browns head coach, had this to say about how the reps would be divided before practice yesterday. Here's what he had to say.
1: Might end up with a 7-on-7, might end up where Sean gets one of those, that's what we've been doing, but Shedeur will take the majority of the one reps today.
0: Okay, so that's what Todd Monken said before practice, CC.
2: Mm-hmm.
0: And he said Shedeur is going to take the majority of the reps. That's not what happened. Deshaun Watson took all the reps. So what does this tell you? What does this changeup tell you about how Todd Monken is viewing this quarterback decision?
2: He hadn't made up his damn mind yet. And this is something that he's wanted to try to figure out sooner rather than later. You go back to early in the spring, he said he wanted a quarterback one position decided after OTAs and minicamp. And yet neither Shedeur nor Deshaun Watson was able to separate themselves enough where he could make the call. So now you're in training camp, and it feels a bit clunky in terms of how they're handling it. And Smalls, the one thing that I will say as a criticism toward Todd Monken is, why the hell did you set the expectation that Shedeur Sanders would get all of the first team reps before practice on Saturday? If there was a possibility that we could see what we saw, which is Deshaun Watson getting all of the first team reps, why did you say that it was going to be Shedeur? It feels very much so like an unforced error by the new head coach. It was something that you didn't need to do. You created more controversy to one of the more talked about quarterback competitions, one of the more talked about position battles throughout the entirety of the NFL preseason. It just doesn't make sense. You drew more attention to a quarterback battle that already had enough of it.
0: I thought the same thing, CeCe, because they were obviously off yesterday, and Todd Monken had expressed that he and the coaching staff is going to use that time to discuss which quarterback is going to start the preseason opener against the Bears Saturday in Chicago. So knowing that they were going to have this discussion, knowing that a decision is looming, for him to come out and say that Shedeur is going to take the reps and then have a big hook and change everything, and all of a sudden it's Deshaun Watson that's getting all the reps with the number one offense, and that Shedeur and Dylan Gabriel split those remaining reps, you think, okay, what happened? What happened in order for there to be a change? He did set the expectations one way and then leads us down that road of speculation when he switches things up.
2: Yeah, I mean, listen, if we're confused about it, I got to imagine that the players in that locker room are confused about it. And this is around the time where you want to start focusing in on who your guy is going to be. And for the life of me, Smalls, I can't understand why the Cleveland Browns organization is even entertaining Deshaun Watson being the starting quarterback.
0: I'm with you.
2: It doesn't make any sense to me. He's not your future. And quite frankly, he's undermined what your presence could have, what your present could have been. Like the Deshaun Watson trade, let's be clear about one thing. The Deshaun Watson trade was a big bet that the Cleveland Browns lost out on, and it ultimately led to them dealing Myles Garrett. Because they were playing irrelevant football over the last half decade, they had no choice but to move on from Myles Garrett. Because guess what? Even with the reigning defending player of the year and a guy that reset the single season sack record, your team finished with a 5-12 record.
0: Yeah.
2: And the Cleveland Browns over the last 5 seasons, 8-9, 7-10, they had the 11-6 year, then they went 3-14 and 5-12. At some point, something about what you're doing has to change. And to me, continuing to march out Deshaun Watson as the face of the failure for the better part of this decade just doesn't make any sense.
0: Not only did you lose Myles Garrett, CeCe, you could also argue that you lost a two-time coach of the year in Kevin Stefanski.
2: Very fair.
0: So you've lost a lot of talent out of that building because of this one move, the Deshaun Watson acquisition. And you said he isn't the future and he hasn't been your present. He hasn't even been the past. He's only played 19 games since he was acquired, whether it's because of injury or because of suspension. He has not been productive at all.
2: So 19 games going into his fifth season with the team?
0: Correct.
2: Dear God in heaven.
0: And you've played arguably one half of good football, that one half against the Ravens where you thought, ooh, maybe that's something, and that's it. And I can't for the life of me, other than trying to get

0: some sort of confirmation bias that the deal was worth it, even though Jimmy Haslam, owner of the team, already said it was a swing and a miss. He then backtracked and said that Deshaun was looking great and that there could be a new chapter. I don't know what caused him to change his mind on that. But you said it was a swing and a miss. This was almost in your rear view. Shador is somebody that showed you some signs last year and that people are excited about. And yet you're bringing the pass with Deshaun Watson back into the fold here. The only thing I can think, CeCe, is that in a quarterback-rich draft, they're thinking, let's just throw him out there. We're already paying him and try to lose as many games as possible in order to make sure that we secure the best possible draft position that we can heading into this opportunity that we have to get the quarterback of the future. That's the only thing that I can think of.
1: Yeah, I'm still stuck on the 19 games part, Smalls. Deshaun Watson, based on what the Browns have already paid him, has made $10 million for every game played.
0: That is sickening. Sickening.
1: $10 million for every game played.
0: And not only $10 million for every game played, not good play.
1: Not good play.
0: We're not even talking wins here.
1: Oh, my God. This man has made $9.7 million per game played for the Cleveland Browns in 4 years.
0: And they're like, how about some more? You know what? Just how about some more? I can't understand it for the life of me.
1: It's a sunk cost. You lost. Hey, listen, it happens. Fortune favors the bold. Unfortunately for you, it didn't work out with this big swing. You move on. And to me, you have somebody that your fans can get excited and rally around in Shador Sanders. If for nothing else, it's a welcome distraction until you get to the 2027 draft class with all of those quarterbacks slated to come out and you have multiple first round draft picks. I don't understand who it serves or what it benefits to start Deshaun Watson week one.
0: Not only that, CeCe, you would have a definitive answer on him heading into this quarterback draft. You already know Deshaun Watson is not it. Shador Sanders is a question mark. Wouldn't you rather use this season finding out the answer to said question and know exactly what you have in that quarterback room before you draft somebody else?
1: Absolutely.
0: It makes no sense to me. I cannot understand the logic behind this at all, but it does seem like the arrow is pointing towards Deshaun Watson being the guy. We'll have to wait and find out. But coming up next here on Unsportsmanlike, alongside Chris Canty, I'm Michelle Smallman. Some major news with the Laremy Tunsil injury with the Washington Commanders. We'll check in with John Keim, our ESPN NFL Nation reporter, to find out the latest here on Unsportsmanlike.
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7: 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I'm Michelle Smallman. And it's time for our training camp check-in. John Keim, our ESPN NFL Nation Commanders reporter, joins us. And this is a timely conversation because Laremy Tunsil, the Commanders' left tackle, will undergo surgery to repair a torn triceps. He's expected to miss significant time. So some big news coming out of Commanders camp, John. What's the latest you can share with us about Laremy Tunsil's injury and how much time he's expected to miss?
8: Well, the time he's expected to miss remains uncertain. It will be significant. When you have surgery on this, it's always going to be significant. They just don't know an exact timetable until he has the surgery to see what doctors say. We don't know yet what surgery will be, but suffice to say, it'll be significant. And for now, Brandon Coleman will go in as a starting left tackle now.
9: And John, I was curious, how much pressure does that put on new offensive coordinator David Blau in terms of trying to find a way to protect Jaden Daniels better than the team did in the previous two seasons?
8: Sure. And now Coleman did start there 2 years ago, and he was okay, but they went out and got traded a lot for Laremy Tunsil for a reason. So it does put some pressure on, you know that, like, what are you going to do? How much can you fool the eyes of the defense? How much can you slow them with play action? It's, you know, the movement of a play, some of the blocking with the tight ends and all that, chipping, do you do that? Because with Tunsil, there's not a lot you had to do in terms of to help him out. And so you just took advantage of having a guy who could shut guys down. It definitely puts pressure on him. I think it's going to put pressure on Brandon Coleman going in there, Chris Paul, the left guard, playing next to him. You know, I think it'll, for Jaden, you know, you don't want to see him under too much duress. But he is, as one person here said, a get-out-of-jail card because he can't escape situations, as we saw, have seen in the past. You just don't want him to do that as often as he had to in the past.
7: We're speaking with John Keim, our ESPN NFL Nation Commanders reporter here on Unsportsmanlike. And John, obviously, Jaden Daniels in his rookie season, outstanding, taking the team to the NFC Championship game last year, sophomore slump, also injuries. What observations can you share with us about how Jaden Daniels has been looking so far in camp?
8: He looks good. I'd say that the offense looks way better than it did this time last year, in part because Terry McLaurin is also on the field. Just more energy. I think they like this offense. I think people have also seen an evolution in Jaden continuing. Like, he came into the league for a rookie, very mature, and he worked a certain way, and that hasn't stopped. But what they've seen is even a growing comfort level in this offense and more ownership of the offense. For example, they connect the GoPro to their helmets, right? It's, you think it's going to be more of a visual thing, but it's more about audio and what they're right now. Like, the benefit of it is the audio. So they're hearing what Jaden Daniels is saying to people in the huddle, as he's leaving the huddle, as he's at the line. And they're like, they've been impressed with the comfort level. And little, and here's the other little thing too. They are, they're going to huddle a lot more this year. Last year, they were like 70 or 80% no huddle. This year, David Blau told me if it's 20%, that would be great with him. Mm-hmm. But what that does do is it gives him more chance in between plays to talk to some of his teammates, to remind them of little things, et cetera. And they've seen that growth as well. So more ownership is a big step.
9: Talking to ESPN NFL Nation Commanders reporter John Kime on Sportsmanlike. And John, last year the defense was abysmal. They were dead last in total defense. They gave up more yards per game than any other unit in football. They've got seven new starters on that side of the ball, completely new linebackers course. What have you seen from that defense? What are the early returns in training camp? And what is the expectation coming into 2026?
8: Well, expectations to be a lot better. It's, I would say it's going to be, you can't be worse. It was really bad. What you see, what you notice right away is speed, length, athleticism. Because the guys they brought in, Odafe Owe, Sonny Styles, Caleb Onchason, guys like Leo Chenal, they can run. And they're, and like Sonny, Odafe, Caleb, they're long. So you see that and you feel that. That's one. And then I think the other thing is, too, is, they are, Durante Jones in Minnesota was the pass game coordinator for Brian Flores. Flores used a lot of that organized chaos and unpredictability about when he'd use it. And I think you're going to see that here, but it's also the disguise and coverages. I mean, every team wants to disguise coverages, right? You want to be able to do that. But it seems like Durante has some, maybe does some different things in that regard, or maybe to a different level. That's what helped in Minnesota. And they're going to try and do that here for sure. Now, the next step is, I mean, listen, man, Washington fans have heard for a while about why the defense is going to be better in a particular year, and it doesn't always work out that way. But if it's not better than last year, they're in major, major trouble, and I think it will be.
7: We're speaking to John Kime, our ESPN NFL Nation Commanders reporter here on Unsportsmanlike. And John, you mentioned Durante Jones in as DC and obviously David Blau, offensive coordinator. So you had changes at both of those positions. How's the team getting acclimated to the new coaching styles and the new schemes?
8: I mean, you know, in camp, everything looks and sounds good, right? So I think we'll start there. But I think with Blau's system, what players like, and one player said in the spring, Sam Cosby, it's like it's more of a traditional NFL offense. And there's a lot more motion. There's a lot more play action from under center. You're going to see a lot more under center this year. And just, you know, you see maybe being able to scheme guys open a little bit more than in the past, whereas with Kingsbury, a lot of it was tempo, no huddle, kind of getting defenses in a bind that, you know, by using tempo, et cetera. That it's not going to be quite like that this year. So I think with Durante, what you hear from players that they like is it's more of an offensive mentality. Like, this is what we're going to do to the offense, instead of this is what the defense, this is what we have to react to. That's what he'll tell them. So, you know, I think that's what it is. But again, like, everything always sounds good in August. Got to do it in September through January. But right now, that is definitely what they like.
9: John, seven win swing year over year from 24 to 25, 12-5 in 2024, 5-12 this past season. There is a huge variance in what you got from year to year.

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1: They did. So I don't think going into the year it's a warm seat, but I think if you start off slow, then it's like, all right, now here it comes. So it's like lukewarm maybe, because the way, like with Josh Harris, the way he's operated his other teams, the way he was with Ron Rivera a couple of years ago, there's not like a, you got to win this year or else. It's like, okay, see what happens, see why it happens, and then go from there. But listen, we all know the score, man. You're 12-5, 5-12. You start off slow and you struggle. We all know where things can go, and so do they. So as someone else here, a few people here told me, this is a results-oriented business. So at the end of the day, like, you've still got, you know, I can tell you that they love the culture here and all this other stuff, but if you don't produce, it doesn't matter.
2: Great point, John. Last thing for you. Stephon Diggs, wide receiver, goes to the Commanders, a big acquisition this offseason. This is his third team in 3 years. What do you expect from Steph Diggs, and how is the fit going so far in Washington?
1: I mean, so far, it's only been a couple of days, but I know, like, he and Jane spent several minutes after practice working together, talking together. They're having breakfast at the facility together this morning, so trying to get acclimated and get on that, quote, same page. I think what you see from him is, well, let me say this. Before they signed him, Terry McLaurin, very good receiver. And I think, like, they liked the receiver depth they had, but there were definitely questions about, okay, you like the depth a lot, but who's the number two guy? And so you didn't have a proven number two, a guy that you knew could handle that role. Now you have two guys who know how to be the guy. And so I think it's like, it's kind of slides everybody else into a role that they are best suited for at this point, including like rookie Antonio Williams, third round pick from Clemson, who has looked pretty good in camp. But he doesn't have to go out there now and produce right away at a number two receiver level. Now you can kind of slide in there, and you have other guys to take off that pressure, maybe get better coverages too because of it, and show more of what you can do. So, like, I think there's, you know, how much Stephon has left, I don't know, but he's certainly better than what they had at that position, and it made them better. It came at a time, a good time for them, because with Tunsil going down, you at least strengthen one room and can feel good about that when after you lose a sizable talent like Laramie.
2: He's our ESPN NFL Nation Commanders reporter, John Keim. Be sure to read all of his work at ESPN.com. John, thanks so much for the great information. We'll talk to you later.
1: Thanks for having me on.
2: CeCe, a lot of questions around the Commanders. They are a huge X factor in the NFC.
3: Yeah, I don't know which way this thing is going to go in Washington. They could be a team that wins the division. They could be a team that's drafted in the top five. I just don't know.
2: I don't know either. And everything that John just laid out, too, with the defense, if the defense can click, if Jaden can stay healthy, the sky feels like it could be the limit for Washington, but it all could go bad pretty quickly. We'll see how it plays out. Well, coming up next here on Unsportsmanlike, he was almost out. Aaron Rodgers was contemplating retirement. He was almost done, but something pulled him back in. We'll let you hear from the quarterback next here on Unsportsmanlike on ESPN Radio.
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11: It's Unsportsmanlike here on ESPN Radio. Alongside Chris Canty, I'm Michelle Smallman. No Evan Cohen today. And CC, Aaron Rodgers was almost out. You heard coming back from break there, he said he thought last year might be it. But there were some factors at play that had him come back for his final season. And I will say this, CC, I appreciate that he was very straightforward saying this is it. That there's not going to be all this speculation, all this mystery that shrouds this season, that we know that this is the last hurrah for Aaron Rodgers. I appreciate him giving us that heads up definitively.
12: I do too. And now we know that this is going to be the year that bookends a 2-decades-long tenure in the National Football League across 3 different franchises. And I'm excited to see the reunion with him and Mike McCarthy, because I feel like there's some unfinished business as far as that relationship goes. Mm-hmm. But I don't know what that means in the way of team success, right? The Pittsburgh Steelers were tired of being a franchise that was one and done in the postseason. They've gone 6 straight playoff appearances being one and done. At some point, you have to find a way to be able to get over the hump. And I just don't see a pathway to them being able to do that this upcoming season, even though there's some muscle memory, so to speak, between the quarterback and the head coach.
11: For sure. And let's talk about that relationship between the quarterback and the head coach, because Aaron Rodgers did think last season might be it for him. But when Mike McCarthy gets hired, all of a sudden you start rethinking things based on the previous success the two have had together. Aaron Rodgers was on Sirius XM NFL Radio Network, and here's what he had to say about coming back for one final season in Pittsburgh.
13: I think you just have to know when it's time.
14: Yeah.
13: And, you know, there's been times in the last 3 off seasons where I felt like maybe it is time.
14: Mm-hmm.
13: But doors opened, and I just tried to listen to the signs. I might have been listening to the wrong signs by going to New York, but it was a good learning experience, you know, and I learned a lot during that process, and I am thankful for that time there, and I'm thankful for last year with Coach Tomlin. Because he helped me get that love back. That

0: deep love back for the game.
1: Yeah.
0: That, you know, tearing my Achilles and going through a year of rehab and just never feeling like myself, it just kind of beats you up a little bit. And I didn't want that to be my ending in the game that I love so much. And Mike and being around the guys got me that love back. And I was content in walking away. And then they hired Mike McCarthy. And I was like, okay, maybe we need a full circle here.
2: So, CeCe, the storyline is there. The narrative is there.
3: Mm-hmm.
2: Aaron Rodgers, who had a lot of success in Green Bay, goes to the Jets, as he talked about there. It was not a great chapter of his career, not only because of the injury he sustained, but because of the losing and the general dysfunction that was there. Mike Tomlin gives him that love of football back. And just when he thinks he's out, his old coach from Green Bay comes back, Mike McCarthy, a guy who he's had a lot of success with. As a matter of fact, he's had, let me pull this up here, because we have a stat here from Cam about the success that the two have had together. If I could find it here. Cam, do you have that note about the amount of wins that the two have had together? I believe it's 100.
4: Yes, 100, which is seventh all time in wins for a QB and head coach duo.
3: That's a lot of damn wins.
2: That's a lot of winning. So the two have that connectivity. They have, as you said, CeCe, that muscle memory of winning. And it would be an unbelievable ending to a story that relationship, which was fractured at the end in Green Bay, that they could come together in a new location and a place where football really matters, and that they could win it all, that they could come back, restore the Pittsburgh Steelers to the glory of winning. But CeCe, from a football standpoint, I don't know if that's possible, because Aaron Rodgers is 42 years old. And if you look at the numbers last year, he was an average quarterback, which is fine. He was serviceable. He got the job done. But that is not going to be enough in order for the Steelers to get back to their winning way. So the storyline is there, but will the football follow?
3: That's a great question. Don't know the answer to that one. I will say this. You're talking about a defense that's getting a lot older, and it's a situation where you're looking for more productivity out of the offense. They traded for Michael Pittman. That should be a huge boon. They signed Rico Dotto from the Carolina Panthers to play running back. That should help with the ground game. But I don't believe in the quarterback. Aaron Rodgers had the fastest snap to throw time in the NFL, and he had the fewest air yards per attempt of any quarterback, and he had the largest percentage of throws behind the line of scrimmage of any quarterback. That tells me it's a quarterback that doesn't want to get hit. And in order to operate an NFL offense, you're going to have to be able to stand in there, stare down the gun barrel, and push the ball down the field. And Aaron Rodgers has shown a resistance to doing that. So I just don't know at this stage of his career he can be what the Pittsburgh Steelers need him to be in order for that team to get back to the playoffs and actually win playoff games. So the question that I have is, did the Rooney family hire Mike McCarthy for Aaron Rodgers, or did they hire Mike McCarthy for the Pittsburgh Steelers? I don't know the answer to that one, but Smalls, if it's the former and not the latter, then all of a sudden you're looking at a franchise that's likely going to be rudderless in terms of finding an overall direction and building on an identity that can lead to the sustained success that they've become accustomed to.
2: Could the answer be yes to both? Because you bring in a guy in Mike McCarthy who's had a ton of winning with your current quarterback, and you bring in a guy in Mike McCarthy that historically has brought the best out of every quarterback that he's worked with. So not only does he have that history of winning with your current quarterback, you're hoping that as you draft that next quarterback, he can bring the best out of him as well. But this is the thing, CeCe. Are they going to be bad enough to be in an advantageous position for them to get the quarterback that they need in this draft that's coming up? And what will success be for them if they're not? If they have a winning record and they make the playoffs, but they have another early exit, that doesn't seem like success for the Pittsburgh Steelers. That's what the fan base was so angry at and why they wanted to run Mike Tomlin out of town. And you're also in a bad spot because then you know that this is the end for Aaron Rodgers, and you're not in a great draft position to get the next guy. So we talk about boom or bust, and Evan always says, what's the bust? And while it might not result in someone losing their job, because based on the history of the Pittsburgh Steelers, it doesn't seem like Mike McCarthy is going to go anywhere anytime soon. The bust could be that you don't get the quarterback that you need for the future, and the franchise continues to be in this feedback loop.
3: Unless the quarterback for the future is already on the roster.
2: And Will Howard?
3: And Will Howard or Drew Aller, who they took in the third round this year, who played at Penn State. And that's somebody that

0: You know, a couple of years ago, had he come out, likely would have been a top 10 pick. So I don't know, Smalls. I don't have the answer to it. Clearly, they hired Mike McCarthy for the quarterback room. Mm-hmm. I'm hoping it's with eyes toward the future and with Aaron Rodgers being the bridge, as opposed to doing whatever it takes to hold on to Aaron Rodgers for one more season without having a plan for what's next.
1: Do you think that last season, the fact that they were able to win the division, go 10-7, and a down year for the Ravens where Lamar got injured, same thing with the Bengals going 6-11, both of those teams missing the playoffs, do you think that was fool's gold for them?
0: Where they thought,
1: let's run it back.
0: Last year was an outlier. It was an aberration, right? You're talking about the best two quarterbacks in the division missing a combined 3 months of the season. You can't depend on that year over year. Even though it feels like with the Joe Burrow injury, we get that every year. You can't rely on that in terms of building your football team if you're the Pittsburgh Steelers. So my question is, what the hell is your direction? What is your identity? Nobody has any idea. Now, I will say this. Mike McCarthy is one of the best when it comes to being able to work with quarterbacks. And so maybe this is about having him in the building to help you identify who the next quarterback for the long term is for Pittsburgh.
1: Mm-hmm.
0: But I can't help but hear what Aaron Rodgers had to say and think that bringing Mike McCarthy in as your head coach was a big part of the formula or the equation when it comes to deciding on him being the guy.
1: If nothing else, it'll be entertaining.
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0: Shador Sanders got none of those first team reps. It was Deshaun Watson.
19: A lot of people took that Saturday development as a sign that maybe Watson had moved ahead, or that Monken was at a point where he wanted to see Watson with certain personnel groupings.
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9: Oh, hey-oh! What a beautiful morning in downtown Cleveland. Oh, my God, the sun, the glare in my eyes. I couldn't even believe it as I was driving in. Everybody, good morning. I guess this crap is supposed to move out of here. And we're going to have practice outside in Berea this afternoon. But I don't know. I'm downtown right now, and it looks like the dead of night.
23: It literally looks like a scene out of Stranger Things.
9: Yeah.
23: That's what it reminds me of.
9: It's a little stormy out there. If you're on the road this morning, as I was, just to take a little extra time, take a little care. I got here about 2 minutes ago, and I'm all ready to go. Back from vacation and ready to roll because, folks, it's game week. The Browns play a game Saturday, 1 o'clock. In Chicago against the Bears. You can listen right here on 850 ESPN Cleveland, of course, the home of the Cleveland Browns. And I expect today to be a big day in Berea. I expect us to hear which quarterback is going to start, and I expect that to be Deshaun Watson. And I think there's a chance even that Todd Monken is going to announce that Deshaun Watson is going to be the Browns quarterback in 2026. I don't know that for sure. I'm kind of reading the tea leaves. Guys, I've been out of town, so I'm kind of getting some of this stuff secondhand, kind of got away and got a chance to talk to a bunch of people from another state who root for other teams, and I was with my family. But certainly the appearance, looking at the quarterback tracker, is that after Coach Monken, I don't know whether he just bold-faced lied to everyone when he said Shador was going to get the first team reps on Saturday, or if they changed the plan in between. Okay. Or they changed the plan in between the press conference and the, I don't know, Coop. He's an older guy, but he's a new head coach. So maybe he's just figuring some of this stuff out. To say that Sanders was going to take the first team reps and then have Watson take the first team reps, okay, you're screaming something from the rooftops here about who the starting quarterback is going to be. Now, that's not me. I want to be clear here to the Shador people, to the aunties and the uncles.
23: Oh,
9: and
23: don't
9: everybody.
23: Pander to them. We're not Coop. Using that disclaimer anymore.
9: Coop. Justin Cooper is here with me this morning, folks. It's me and Coop. Tony Grossi will join us coming up at 10. We'll have Nick and Kevin. Emmett's going to be in coming up at 11. So we got a loaded show with a bunch of things going on. The baseball team's an absolute mess. Stop blaming the manager. The team's just not good enough. We'll talk about that.
1: We'll answer the question that everybody is asking around here. What is free low D and how can you take advantage of it? We got a bunch of stuff that we're going to get into, but I want to address the Shador fans first and foremost here, because I want to be very clear about something. And it, guys, I'm not the one making the decision about who the Browns quarterback is going to be. Tony Grossi is not the one making the decision about who the Browns quarterback is going to be. Riz is not making the decision about who the Browns quarterback is going to be. If it was up to us, we'd play Shador. That's been, none of us want to watch Deshaun Watson anymore. None of us. Okay. But we're not the ones making the decision. Todd Monken is the one making this decision. So when Todd decides that Watson is going to be the starter on September 13th against the Jaguars, which barring an injury is exactly what is going to happen here, don't blame us. Blame him. He's the coach. He's the one deciding. I don't decide. If I could decide, I'd want to see Shador. Why? It's more fun. I'm rooting for a good story. I want to have something to look forward to. And watching Deshaun Watson futz around out there again for another bunch of games until he gets hurt, that's not fun. I kind of think I know how that's going to go. Maybe I'll be wrong. Maybe the Browns will go 17-0 this season. I don't know, but I think I have a pretty good sense of, after 19 starts and two Achilles tears and shoulder injuries and ankle injuries and all the rest, what exactly it is that we're going to see. But it's not up to me. And it's not up to Grossi, and it's not up to, it's up to the Browns. And the Browns are telling you something about what they think about Shador Sanders by starting Deshaun Watson ahead of him. And that is clearly the way that this is going. Now, I also get the sense from the people that I've talked to, and Coop, you've been out there a whole heck of a lot more often than me, although I'm going today. Shador's attitude, there's something going on that Shador doesn't like.
23: Yeah, he's frustrated, and I get why he's frustrated.
1: The people around Shador,
23: him,
1: tell the story of what happened as they were going through drills on Saturday.
23: Yeah, no, Shador was going through drills, and, you know, the body language, the entire practice was just kind of off from Jump Street. And you could tell that, you know, he probably was upset that it was his turn to take first team reps and he got put to the back of the line behind Deshaun. You could clearly see out of his body language that he wasn't his normal, you know, energized self. He wasn't as energized yesterday.
1: Okay. There also, the people around Shador are starting to do and say things that are just evident of where this is going here. Okay,
23: yeah, now, they're starting to do the Todd Monken, Kevin Stefanski comparison. I'm like, come on.
1: Right. Guys. I think what's happening here is that Monken does not trust Shador Sanders to consistently get the team in and out of the huddle on a regular basis. Okay. And that's why he's playing a guy who's a pariah in the town in which he's employed ahead of Shador. That is an indictment of Shador Sanders. I don't know how else to look at it. Now, I have a sense of where I think this is going, and I want to be clear. This is just my sense. It's not, I'm not reporting anything. How many times does Andrew Berry trade a quarterback as we go through training camp? It happens every flipping year. In fact, last year, within the first 5 weeks of the season, he traded two of the four guys that were on the roster for nothing, for scraps out the back of the West Side Market. Guys, I think we're approaching the end of the Shador Sanders era in Cleveland. I do.
23: Wow.
1: Apparently, he's splitting second team reps now with Dillon Gabriel. Again, that's not me doing that. That's what the coach is doing. Now, I'd go back and say, why the hell did the Browns draft this guy in the first place? And I still don't have a clear answer to that question. But I think if someone called the Browns and offered them a sixth round pick for Shador Sanders right now, Andrew Berry would run up to the top of his office and agree to that as quickly as he possibly could. And I think there's a chance they have Shador as the backup, but we said from the very beginning of this camp that Shador was either going to be the starter or there was a chance that he wasn't going to be here at all. And that's where I'm at right now. I don't know that there is a deal available for Shador. So if we got to the end of roster cuts and nobody wanted him, I don't know what the Browns would do. If somebody wanted Dillon Gabriel more than him,

0: I don't know what the Browns would do. But I just want everybody who owns a 12 and a 2 and is trying to get their family situated for Shador starting 17 games this year to realize that he might start 0. In fact, by the time we get to September 1st, let alone September 13th, there is a real chance that he is not even on this team. And I think that's where this is going. And I'm just trying to warn everybody before it gets to that point so that you don't start pointing fingers and blaming me and pointing and say, this is the Browns. This is what the Browns are doing. And yes, if Shador goes to Detroit or Philadelphia or somewhere else and lights it up and becomes a Hall of Fame quarterback, the Browns will have egg all over their face. I think they're convinced that that is not going to happen. I think they want to play Watson because they think he's better. The numbers over the course of the last week certainly back that up.
1: Yeah, and that's the big thing about it. Is like, it felt like from Jump Street that Todd Monken was just kind of waiting for Deshaun Watson to take the reins in this competition.
0: Well, he's thrown way too many interceptions.
1: And right when, it's no coincidence, Deshaun really hasn't let go of the one rep since he had that big day where he threw the 7 touchdowns in red zone drills.
0: Yeah. Guys, I'm going to cut the crap here and I'm just going to say it. And if you guys sling arrows at me, fine. Make me the bad guy. I think there's a real chance that the Browns are going to trade Shador Sanders now. Because,
1: wow.
0: because I think they are going to start Watson, and because I think they think Shador is not well equipped for a variety of reasons to serve as a backup quarterback. I don't think anything is done. I don't think that the phone's blowing up for this guy. Guys, he went in the 5th round for a reason. So I don't think there are 31 teams. Like, everybody was dying to get their hands on Myles Garrett. Oh, my God, he's the best defensive player of a generation. I don't know if the Browns could get a call.
1: Yeah, and that's the thing. The only way that you're getting him off this roster is through a trade, because it would be an absolute dumpster fire if you cut Shador Sanders from this team. After you had him in the mix for QB1, it would be an absolute unmitigated disaster.
0: I don't know. And I would let Shador be the backup, because with Watson playing the starting quarterback,
1: he's going to get a chance, Aaron. He's going to get a chance.
0: Well, but he's going to get hurt also, Coop. I mean, just this is the track record of this player. I'm not wishing injury on anybody. I'm just telling you what I know from having watched previous. Okay, so he's probably going to get hurt. So then you need somebody that could come in and hold the fourth down and give you a chance to win. Now, I don't think Dylan Gabriel gives you any chance to win at all. But again, I'm not the one making this decision.
1: Yeah, and if I'm Shador Sanders, I don't want to go anywhere else, because the chance for me to be a starting quarterback in the NFL, it's right in front of you with the Browns. If you're a backup anywhere else, you're not getting the opportunity that you're getting here in Cleveland.
0: So,
1: because you know, we're talking about Talon Green getting a chance. He's gone 0-4 in the past however many QB trackers.
0: To Prime and to the Sanders camp and to everybody who really wants Shador to win this job, if he can't win this job, he can't win any job. I mean, this job, you can't win this against that quarterback room. You've fallen behind against that quarterback room. That's not an indictment on anybody but him and the way that he's played so far in this camp and the way that he's learned this offense. And he's not winning this job, barring an injury, which could happen because it's Watson, but he's not winning this job. And if he's not winning this job, here's what I think. I think Watson's going to start the season. I think he's probably going to get hurt. I think Gabriel's going to lose and put you in position to draft a messiah in 2027. And then I think at the end of the season, by the time you get to the Raiders game and December and Bengals, Falcons, Stefanski comes here, I think we're all going to see Talon Green. I think we're all going to see Talon Green by the time this season
1: really
0: is over. Yeah, I think you're going to see, there's a chance, I think, Coop, that the guy who starts the most games at quarterback for the Browns this year is the guy sitting down at the end of the bench. We know how a Browns season goes.
1: He has a single digit. To this point, he probably has single digits in terms of team drill activities,
0: Welcome,
1: in terms of reps.
0: Welcome to the Browns quarterback.

0: room, Coop. I'm not predicting it. I'm just reading the tea leaves from somebody that has done this now for 20 years that I think, and I'm not alone in thinking that when I saw the Teddy Two Gloves retired, yeah, Teddy Bridgewater retired yesterday in Detroit, or, you know, stepped away from the team or whatever that was, they went and signed Josh Dobbs. The first thing I thought was Dan Campbell seems like the kind of guy that might take a chance on Shedeur Sanders. There are going to be teams that need Kyle Trask is meeting with. There's going to be somebody that is desperate to try to find another option at this position to help protect themselves. And if I had to guess what's more likely he's traded or he starts against the Jaguars, I think it's three times more likely that Shedeur is traded than he starts that first game. And I actually think it's more likely that he's not on the team September 13th than that he is. Not by a wide margin, 60-40.
1: Wow.
0: 55-45. And I think it's about time that everybody wrap their head around the strong possibility that this is what we talked about it on the first day of training camp. And it reminds me so much of the Miles situation because everybody was just apoplectic that we kept bringing it up. And why do you guys keep Andrew Berry says he's not. Oh, wait, what did I just see on my phone? Yeah, Adam Schefter just reported that he got traded. Again, y'all are going to want to shoot the messenger. Fine, fine. I can take it. I just thought I'd be the one here this morning to wake up and tell the Shedeur fans that there's a better chance your guy's traded off the Browns than there is that he starts on September 13th against the Jaguars. Now, I mean, the coach is saying Shador's going to get the reps. Watson ends up getting it's clear what's happening here. Is there anybody out there that still thinks this is a 50-50 quarterback competition?
2: No, it wasn't that from the Jump Street. We know that. Like I said, it's telling to me that when Deshaun Watson put together his first good day that the tide started to turn. Todd was just waiting for him to take it. Now, do I think that Shedeur Sanders will be off this roster? To your point, Aaron, no, I don't. I think the Browns just painted themselves into a corner drafting Shedeur Sanders in the first place to now you made this bet, now you got to lie in it because what were the criticisms of him going into the combine? Can't pick up the playbook, you know, can't process quick enough.
0: And obviously, depending on who you ask, some of that has been an issue here. I don't know. I'm not in the meetings. I don't want to tear the kid down. Again, I'd love to see him get a chance to play.
2: So would I. But the problem is what's been going on is reports that, you know, he might not be processing as fast as Deshaun. If you're another team and you passed up on him however many times, Aaron, if that's still the issue, that's when you're at the combine,
0: then to your point,
2: why are you taking a chance in trading for him?
0: To your point, of course he's not processing as fast as Deshaun.
2: Right.
0: Of course he isn't.
2: And that shouldn't be expected of him. I do agree with that. That's an unfair expectation.
0: So do you think that they're going to let him be the backup quarterback?
2: They're going to have to.
0: Well,
2: they're going to have to. They painted themselves into this corner. They're going to have to.
0: I'm sensing just gut. Call it gut. And by the way, I'm not alone, wink, wink, in thinking that. There's somebody else who's on vacation right now who texted me yesterday that says that his gut is that the Browns trade Shedeur here. Again, I'm not reporting. I don't know that anybody's called anybody. I don't know if there's any interest in this player, to be honest with you.
2: That's my thing. Like, I think Andrew Berry would make that trade if that were the case. I just don't think you're going to get any GM that's going to call up. After what we saw in the draft.
0: So just to be clear here, my bold quarterback predictions, and that's all they are. Watson starts against the Jaguars. Sanders is traded between now and final roster cutdown for a fifth or a sixth or whatever Andrew Berry can get. Dylan Gabriel goes into the season as the backup. Watson goes down. Gabriel plays, loses, and the season ends with Taylen Green on the field. Folks, aren't you excited for this Browns season? Now, I'm not hoping this. Again, I sign me up if Watson's going to go out there and win one of the first two and everybody's going to cheer and give him a standing ovation against the Panthers and they're going to start 3-1. And I mean, all of that is within the realm of possibility. And there are things on this team. Spencer Fano is kicking ass, I hear right now, at left tackle. The line's coming together. I like the relationship between him and Verse. I think the defense is going to be good. I think the special teams is going to be improved. I think those two rookie wide receivers look like players. But it's really hard to win in the NFL without professional quarterback play. And I think it's fair to wonder for the 27th time in 27 years, I think it's fair to wonder whether the Browns are going to get competent quarterback play. And I think that's where the situation stands as we are here on this day today. We will talk to Tony Grossi about this, about where Watson stands in the pecking order, about what's going on with Shedeur Sanders. And then again, I expect Monken to be must listen today at 12:50 because all the media is upset that they felt like they were lied to on Saturday. And the Browns came out with some nonsense explanation about, oh, they just wanted to see Watson against certain position groups. No, we track all this stuff. Guys, this is why we do the quarterback tracker, right, Coop? The reason why you're on the front lines of this thing is so you track who got what reps with who and what the actual facts are. The Browns didn't want to see Watson with a couple of position groups. The Browns had Watson as the number one quarterback in practice on Saturday.
2: To that point, I think that he's going to come out, and my prediction is he's going to make
0: Watson the starter for the season.
2: He's going to make Deshaun the starter for the season.
0: At least I would guess that he will make him the starter for Saturday.
2: Yeah.
0: Because that he has to.
2: That at the very least. But that's my prediction for today.
0: That he has to announce at some point. Like, again, on Saturday, there will be a quarterback that runs out of there first. You can't, what are you doing? Hiding that from the Chicago Bears so that they don't know what the, like, you got to get your team ready, guys. The Browns, it's now the 10th. Like, we're closing down on a month until you've got real games. Yesterday, 5 weeks until the season starts, Coop, yesterday. And it's the last Sunday without football until the week after President's Day and the Super Bowl.
2: Oh, I love to hear that.
0: You got preseason games. And then you got college games. And then you got then you got the season. So gear up, folks. It's that time, and you know that as I come back from a little vacay, it's the perfect day. Everybody's kids going back to school this week or next week. Doing shopping, planning everything, trying to figure out where the piano lesson goes and where the soccer practice goes and where the... Well, it's time for you to get on board with the all-natural bee pollen power of Joby's. Again, I've never taken this product, but I can swear by it because I know how it has affected the people around me that I love and people that I care about, including the two guys that I work with on this show most every day, Riz and Chris Oldak, who take it every single day. Now, I'm allergic to bees, so it's not a good idea for me to take this product, but for a lot of people, it's given them a little extra boost in terms of their energy level, so they don't have to drink as much caffeine, which is not good for you, and also that they sleep a little bit better. I'm getting a sleep study done, Coop, because
2: I got one of those done, too.
0: My wife's complaining that I'm doing the snoring.
2: Mm-hmm. It's better for your overall health if you get that study, too.
0: So I'm getting that sleep study done, but it's all part of trying to sleep better, trying to embrace every minute of my day that I have with my family and my children, and that I can try to be the best teammate that I can be to everybody here at ESPN Cleveland, that I can be ready to go for the football season, boost up that immune system, give yourself more energy. 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We couldn't possibly have anybody blaming the two-time American League Manager of the Year for what's going on with the baseball team, could we?
1: How in the hell has this guy ever been named Manager of the Year? This guy is an idiot. Vogt doesn't even know his own personnel. For some reason, Hoskins is always in the lineup, and trying to bunt him in from third base was a disaster. If I owned the team, I would have went down there in the dugout and fired him on national TV. Bunting. Stop. Stop with the bullshit. ass out of the lineup.
0: Okay, not every move Stephen Vogt makes is perfect. He's not perfect. But the problem with this team is that they just don't execute well enough. They don't hit with runners in scoring position. They can't score more than two or three runs in a game.
2: Which isn't that part of guards ball?
0: Yeah.
2: They can't even play their own brand of baseball right now.
0: Well, they're not their own brand of baseball. They bring in a guy, gets two strikes on a couple hitters while I'm watching a game on a plane, and then he hits both guys to load the bases. Yesterday, they brought in Yoo-Hoo, Yo-Ho, Yo-Yo, whatever this new guy's name is. He walks a guy. He throws a wild pitch. He basically gives up a free double just right off the bat. Then he gives up a couple of hits. Then he gives up a home run. Then he keeps walking more guys because, you know, walking four dudes in an inning is a good idea. He got one out and walked four guys. Well, the guards don't score enough runs, Coop, to have any margin for error for that kind of stuff.
2: No.
0: They have to be perfect in order to win. Listen to Andre, not our guards analyst who's on the TV broadcast. How many times has he said in the last few weeks, quote, it's a hard way to win? They win the first game of that series. They have the opportunity to win each of the next two. They can't win either one. The whole thing is an absolute mess right now. So maybe they'll get things back on track and they're going to have an opportunity to, you know, because they still face the worst schedule in baseball the rest of the way. This isn't a good team, though. I mean, come on. Not right now. That's for sure. Lose two or three to the White Sox over the weekend. All right. Everybody wants to get their Shador takes off after I just told everybody how it is. It's time for the Unfiltered Five.
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0: All right, it's the Joby's Twitter inbox. I'm at HammerNation19. Coop is at, what are you at, Coop?
2: JJ Coop 25.
0: There you go. JJ Coop 25. Sensible Steve tweets the show and he says, Hammer, you know why your quarterback predictions will happen? Because Jimmy can't let it go. I get it. It's his business and his money, but he can't get out of his own way and let the adults in the room do their jobs. I disagree. I think Todd Monken is making this quarterback decision. And I think he's telling you, if you're a Shador fan, something that you just don't want to hear. Grover Cleveland tweets the show and says, Sundays in November are always depressing to me as a Browns fan. Every time we get to 3-8, it makes me want to buy a plane ticket just to doodle a large brown and orange frown on the face of Art Modell's tombstone. You think you'd get in trouble for that?
2: Yes.
0: Ethan tweets the show and says, having come to training camp on Saturday, my excitement level for the season has been greatly diminished. I didn't expect a ton of wins this season, but at least I was hoping we wouldn't have to watch Watson. Lots of college football ahead for me. Cardiac Kid tweets the show and says, very few of us speak and understand the ancient language of Browns.
2: Over to the ESPN Cleveland YouTube chat presented by Bartel, George Isles, and Juarez, your advocates in immigration law and criminal defense. 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
0: What do you got, Coop?
2: I got the dishwasher. Those goofy Guardians had the bases loaded six times during two games and couldn't get a hit.
0: Yeah. Guys, the RISP, runners in scoring position. The White Sox had like four hits yesterday with runners in scoring position. The guards are like one for their last 50.
2: Mark,
0: go ahead. With
2: Mark in the YouTube chat. I had a sleep study done and it was awful. Hook you up to all this crap and tell you to sleep? Question mark.
0: Yeah, I'm gonna have to deal with that.
2: I will say that part of it. My wife still has a picture of
0: it. Did you go into the lab or did you do it at home?
2: They give you the home kit and stuff like that, and you feel like you're like it's. You have to sleep in a position that you can't move at all.
0: All right. Well, guys, I need to do what I need to do to save my marriage right now. My wife is, she woke up. She didn't, you know, you want your wife to wake up, Coop, and say, good morning.
2: Yeah.
0: Honey, I love you. Roll over and give you a nice smooch right on the.
2: Been there before. She wants to punch you in the face.
0: Yeah. My wife, I was asleep and my wife wanted to punch me in the face.
2: Yeah. Forget the fact that, you know, it's super dangerous for your health, but like, you know.
0: It's dangerous for my health. It's dangerous for my marriage. It's dangerous for my, you know, Reddit Work tweets the show and he says, good luck with the sleep study. Get a CPAP. It'll change.

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0: down on the lakefront. And I believe now it is noticeable that it is day. That's your latest weather update brought to you by Universal Windows Direct. Buy four, get four. 48 months, 0% interest. 216-518-8900. Like me, you'll be saying, I love my windows. The Browns will practice this afternoon. I'm going to get out there this afternoon for the first time in training camp, just because I've been bopping around and I've been on vacation and I feel like I'm behind, Coop. You've been at 7 Browns practices. Oh. I've been at 0. So I'm going to kind of see some of this stuff up close and personal today. We'll hear from Todd Monk at about 12:50, where we do expect him to name a starting quarterback for Saturday's preseason game against Chicago. I don't know about him naming a QB for the season. We'll have to wait and see. Do we have a sense? Do we know, Coop, which players are meeting with the media today? Do you have
1: not any? Yet. 11 o'clock is when that comes out.
0: Why have the quarterbacks, we've been in camp now for, it's August 10th. The quarterbacks have only talked to the media once?
1: Yeah, they like to get, like, spread it out evenly. A lot of players at the podium, okay, usually during this time in training camp. Okay. So it's not unusual.
0: I mean, it's unusual if you look at how many of the other starting quarterbacks around the NFL have talked to the media. But this is a unique circumstance and a host unto itself. All right, let's get to this morning's headlines.
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1: 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We start in Berea, where it was an interesting day to say the least, for we will start with the headlines away from the QB tracker, but don't worry, the biggest headline is tracker adjacent, as there was some controversy in the quarterback competition Saturday between Deshaun Watson and Shador Sanders, as the QBs have been trading off first team reps days throughout training camp. With Saturday falling on Shador's day to run with the ones, Todd Monken was asked if the first team reps would remain status quo.
3: Might end up with a 7-on-7, might end up where Sean gets one of those, that's what we've been doing, but Shador will take the majority of the one reps today.
1: Nothing out of the ordinary, as like I said, the QBs have been alternating days, except Shador Sanders did not take a single rep with the first team in 11-on-11s or 7-on-7s during practice, which has caused some confusion as to why Todd Monken made this proclamation before practice. We will talk to Todd Monken around 12:50 later today for his daily pre-practice media availability. And it will be for the first time since practice Saturday, as the Browns were off yesterday. What do you expect to hear from Coach Monken on the explanation for this?
0: First of all, our plans changed. You know, we were originally going to have Shador take the one reps, but we decided we want to see Watson in some packages with the twos. You still saw Shador out there with the ones, by the way. Just want to be clear about that, Coop. Also, Deshaun is going to get the first crack against Chicago as the starting QB. Shador will go next. Then we'll play Gabriel. We're also going to try to run some plays that Shador really likes to try to boost up his trade value, because that's what we're doing here. Anybody have any other questions? Next!
1: All right, now to the numbers as we go to the QB tracker. As not surprisingly, Deshaun Watson was the headliner, going 23 of 34, 4 TDs and 0 interceptions. Shador Sanders goes 16 for 20, 0 TDs, 0 picks. Dylan Gabriel, who continues to

0: see his reps increase. Goes 5 for 12, 0 TDs and 0 picks. And Taylen Green continues his 0 for 0 streak. The Browns are at practice today in full pads and will be closed to fans. Probably going to be outside, but not sure yet. If this weather clears up, they'll probably be inside.
1: Look, guys, even if it's raining a little bit, get outside. Guess what? If it's raining in Jacksonville on September 13th, are they going to have to play or are they going to move the game inside? They're going to play. So it's okay to practice.
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1: Look, guys, even if it's raining a little bit, get outside. Guess what? If it's raining in Jacksonville on September 13th.

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1: Some news around the NFL training camps as Washington Commanders left tackle Laremy Tunsil suffered a torn tricep in practice that will likely require surgery and will miss at least a significant portion of the regular season. Chicago Bears receiver Luther Burden suffered a groin injury in Saturday's practice and will miss the entirety of preseason, but is expected to be back for week one, according to Adam Schefter. And Las Vegas Raiders quarterback Kirk Cousins and defensive end Max Crosby were held out of practice Saturday for disciplinary reasons stemming from their fight Friday in training camp. As a result, top pick Fernando Mendoza played with the first team offense.
2: Oh, but wait, so Mendoza got a chance to play with the first team? And you're telling me Max Crosby acted like he didn't want to be on the Raiders? Huh. I wonder if the Raiders would ever think about trading him, Coop. I wonder if there's ever a time that idea would kind of cross their minds. They ought to just play Mendoza from the very beginning. Cousins got mad that Crosby hit him. What's Crosby doing hitting quarterbacks? This is what happens when you bring guys who don't want to be there into training camp. It's not a good situation for the Raiders, but we got our own problems here in Cleveland. Next!
1: Another quick note from the NFL is Lions backup quarterback Teddy Bridgewater has decided to retire again. This is the second retirement for Bridgewater, as he previously retired after the 2023 season, only to return to the Lions next year. The Lions wasting no time, as it is reported that they're signing veteran quarterback Joshua Dobbs to a one-year deal. In wake of Bridgewater's retirement, this will be Dobbs' second stint with the Lions.
2: Boy, he's bouncing around. He's trying to go for his Josh Johnson card. Now, do you like the nickname for Josh Dobbs? A, the Pastronaut, because he's rocket scientist, remember? Or B, do you like the Quarter Bastronaut? Do you like Pastronaut or Quarter Bastronaut?
1: I don't like either of them. Pastronaut, I guess. It's just forced.
2: Yeah, I think the Pastronaut's pretty good.
1: It's forced.
2: Guys, you could do worse than Josh Dobbs. How do I know?
1: You had him here.
2: Shout out to a UFL quarterback, Dorian Thompson-Robinson. Next!
1: Well, as the Cavs continue to remain idle and in the free agency market, they did get a bit of good news as James Harden's misdemeanor gun charge was dismissed by a Texas judge on Thursday. Harden was arrested June 13th in Houston after police found that he had a handgun in his vehicle. Harden completed an alternative resolution program that dismissed the criminal charge. While Harden has said publicly he would like to return to the Cavaliers, a deal has not yet been finalized. Harden declined to exercise a $42.3 million option in favor of a longer contract, but a deal is expected to get done at some point this offseason.
2: James Harden's going to be back with the Cavs. I don't know that, you know, anybody else, I mean, sure, for the veteran minimum, but nobody else, I don't know, is giving him the money that the Cavs are going to give him. But what I don't know is what other moves the Cavs might have going on here. We got Super Mario Hezonja in here. Very exciting.
1: Great.
2: Any update on LeBron? Is LeBron coming back? Or did he end up going somewhere? I couldn't remember.
1: Peyton Watson is my new LeBron, Aaron.
2: You're not going to get Peyton Watson. You can't afford Peyton Watson.
1: Great. We didn't get LeBron either.
2: You're gonna have Super Mario. You got Donovan on a contract extension. He's going to be making $75 million a year. And the whole Cavs season is going to rest on whether Evan Mobley can take the leap from, you know, nice, good player to superstardom, which is, I feel like, where the Cavs have been for 3-4 years. I don't know that any of that has changed. I did drive by that billboard this morning, and I was like, man, I can't believe after the way they went out of the playoffs that all four of these guys are still here. Jared Allen here. Donovan, obviously. Harden is going to be here. Oh, he doesn't technically have a contract, and then, Evan. So, there's your four. There's your big four. Next!
1: Great. Some sad news out of the NBA, or out of the association yesterday, as we lost a legend, Don Nelson, the second winningest coach in NBA history and a 5-time NBA champion as a player, passed away yesterday surrounded by his family. In 31 seasons as an NBA head coach with the Bucks, Warriors, Knicks, and Mavericks, Nelson finished with a regular season record of 1,335 and 1,000.

0: in 63 losses. He retired with the most coaching wins ever, a mark that was broken by San Antonio Spurs coach Greg Popovich in 2022.
1: You know who's third?
0: He was 86 years old.
1: You know who's third, Coop? Why would I ask? Lenny Wilkins is third.
0: Lenny Wilkins is third?
1: 1,332. Jerry Sloan is fourth. So you know what's crazy? Of the top four coaches in wins all time, only Pop has won championships as a head coach.
0: That's
1: Pat Riley, fifth, obviously, is one. Doc Rivers, sixth.
0: Oh, he's coached like a million places.
1: George Karl, seventh. He's coached a million places, including here.
0: Love
1: people
0: George
1: forget.
0: Karl.
1: Phil Jackson, 8. Larry Brown, 9. Rick Adelman. What a top 10 of...
0: Wow.
1: What a top 10 of coaches that is. But Don Nelson, an all-time NBA coaching legend. Then I love the fact he just retired, went down to the beach, grew out his beard, grew out his hair. If you look at recent pictures of Don Nelson really enjoyed himself in retirement. And will go down as one of the all-time... head coaches, coached the We Believe Warriors, coached Dallas to a bunch of great seasons. And I don't think ever won a championship as head coach, but won a lot of games. Next!
0: The Guardians started the weekend with an important series against the White Sox in Chicago, and it started out on the right foot as the Guards took game one but dropped game two Saturday. The series was deadlocked at one apiece Sunday. The Guards struck early, scoring two runs in the first. And the White Sox responded with a run of their own, but Joey Cantillo limited the damage, striking out three straight with runners in scoring position, but Mother Nature decided to interject. As the rain started to fall and the game went into delay, the White Sox tied the game early in the third, and then with Colson Montgomery stepping to the plate, disaster struck.
2: Colson Montgomery, back it goes! Get out! A three-run shot. Colson Montgomery gives the Sox the first lead of the day.
0: Chicago Sports Network on the call. Guards would fail to score till the ninth, but it was all for naught at that point as the Guards fall to the White Sox 5-3, losing the series 1-2, and fall to fourth place in the AL Central. Are you pushing the panic button, AG?
1: I mean, I don't know that I'm pushing the panic button. I've just come to the realization that the team just isn't that good. And part of the reason why is because the guys that they really need to lean on the hardest, their best players, haven't been good enough. And part of the reason is, so they get the first two outs in that third inning, okay? And they go to the Yoho, okay? Pirates life for me. Vargas walks. Yoho wild pitch advances him to second. Double tied the game at two. Braden Montgomery walks. Colson Montgomery hits a three-run dong. 5-2 White Sox. Next guy walks. Guy after that walks. Boy, welcome to the Guardians, Craig Yoho. Throw a freaking strike, bro. And the hit-by-pitch problem from Saturday... like the inability of their bullpen, their reliance on the bullpen, and their inability of the bullpen to just throw a strike when they really need it. Executing fundamental things really cost them in this series. If they'd have won 2 or 3, I'd have come out here and said, you know, got a little momentum, two games back, easy schedule. Now, I don't know that it matters that they have an easy schedule. You know why? Because they're as bad as the teams that they're playing, to be honest with you. Are the Guardians closer to mediocre or are they closer to good? I think they're closer to mediocre. But I'm not naive enough to think that they can't go on a run. I'm not going to say it's over, but I just don't think they're a good team. I think there are 11 teams in Major League Baseball that are better than they are. Just if you go position by position and how much you trust certain elements of their ball club. I mean, Gavin Williams is awesome.
0: Yeah, I trust their starting rotation.
1: Gavin,
0: that's about... as far as I go with the Guards.
1: Gavin dominates. No decision. Like, these are the frustrating things about them. They can't get a hit with runners in scoring position. They haven't gotten enough from Jose Ramirez this season. And it's just been a disappointing year. Happens. Next!
0: The Guards are off today, but will head to Detroit Tuesday to start a three-game series with the Tigers. Tanner Bibee is expected to be on the bump for your Guards. The Guardians are a staggering 6-0 versus Detroit this season.

0: And if there was ever a time to continue that trend, it's now. But how do they get back to winning baseball games? Let's ask Guardians manager Steven Vogt.
1: There's been a little bit of trend towards this. I think, you know, as a whole, as a team, we're trying to do too much. Everyone's trying to do just a little too much, be a little too perfect. And we just had a conversation about that in the clubhouse. And we just have to relax. We have to be ourselves. Well, who we are is good enough. And I think we've lost sight of that a little bit.
0: As I mentioned in the previous headline, the Guards sit four games out of the lead in the Central behind the White Sox, Tigers, and or sit stand in the four position behind the White Sox, Tigers, and Twins in that order, and are 1.5 behind the Rangers for the final wild card spot. They have lost their last five games.
2: Yeah, if you look at their record since the All-Star break, it's one of the worst in the American League. So, obviously, they got to get it turned around. I think they'll probably take two or three from the Tigers, who, after trading Skubal, are a mess. When Messick and Williams pitch, they can score two runs and win. But otherwise, you got to start getting a couple of knocks with guys on base. And, you know, I feel like he's talking about the bullpen there. Like, Holderman comes into that game on Saturday, and clearly he feels like he's got to throw the greatest pitch he's ever thrown in order to get out of that inning. And I'll tell you from personal experience, if I come in here and try to do the greatest show I've ever done, I'm going to suck. Like, you just can't operate that way. And Voter thinks that's the way psychologically things are going. Guys, I think he's a pretty good man. We didn't have anybody calling the voicemails, did we? Saying they
0: he is. They you don't have to say I think. He is a good manager.
2: I don't know that the Hurricane agrees. Hold on, where's the Hurricane? What do the Hurricane have to say?
3: You channel my inner Don Meredith for the Cleveland Guardians, and Riz will know what I'm talking about.
2: Turn out the lights.
3: Turn out the lights.
2: The party's over.
3: All good things must come to an end. Turn out the lights. The party's over. But the party's over, Pa. Bring on football.
2: Well, the Browns play on what day? Saturday, 1 o'clock.
0: Yep. Saturday, 1 o'clock in Chicago.
2: Against the Bears. Caleb Williams going to play in that game, you think?
0: I
2: think Ben Johnson's probably going to be like, I don't know that the Bears need
0: Luther Burden's out.
2: Should set the Browns up to go 1-0 in the preseason. Next!
0: To the world of golf and the PGA Tour, as we have the Wyndham Championship over the weekend at Sedgefield Country Club in Greensville, North Carolina. As players continue to lobby for position for the FedEx Cup, but the bigger story is who is not lobbying for position at the FedEx Cup. As former world's number one golfer Brooks Koepka is projected to finish 94th in the standings and will leave him out of next week's FedEx St. Jude Championship in Memphis, Tennessee, the first leg of the playoffs. And let's just say that Brooks is less than pleased with his performance this year.
4: How disappointed are you to not advance to the
5: playoffs? Yeah, pretty disappointed. I think it's pretty pathetic that I can't get through. Zero top tens basically in 2 years. So that's to be in the prime of your career and be as good as I think I am. I think that's very pathetic, disappointing. Just need to go home and completely reevaluate everything.
0: Koepka told reporters Sunday that he plans to play a couple of tournaments in Europe and perhaps a few tournaments later in the PGA's tour's fall schedule. Do you think Koepka is starting to regret his movement to live back in 2022?
2: Yeah, I mean, I'm sure he is, but I also think that, like, this happens to golfers in the middle of their career. You know, where's Justin Thomas been this year? What happened to Jordan Spieth's career?
0: Right.
2: You know, like, there are a bunch of guys that you could put on this list. I wouldn't rule out Koepka still, if he's in it in a major, you know, is the most psychologically strong player I think that we still have on the tour, to be honest with you. But I think he's just gone through a little bit of a lull. Does some of that have to do with the move to live? Of course. All these guys need to go back to playing 72-hole competitive golf in pants on a regular basis before you can really judge whether they're the best in the world or not. You got the majors, but I don't even know. How do the FedEx Cup playoffs work? Here's Justin Cooper standing by to try to explain it to you.
0: Yeah, so the FedEx Cup, everybody. It is a combination of points during the PGA season, and then you be put into a playoffs. So depending on where you rank in the playoffs, you get a certain number of strokes off the championship. So it's basically kind of like...
2: Yeah, I don't understand.
0: It's kind of like the PGA Finals.
2: Yeah. Does that make sense? I said earlier, I think the Browns are going to trade Shedeur. Focused on that. Next!
0: That's it. That's this morning's headlines.
2: I want to shout out the city of Canton, Coop, because over the weekend we had the Hall of Fame inductions, and every year the pro football world descends on little old Canton, Ohio. And every year, everybody raves about what a great job Canton does with the event. Now, Adam Vinatieri, Larry Fitzgerald, Drew Brees made the Hall of Fame this year. It's a pretty star-studded class. Luke Kuechly got in. Vinatieri took some pretty hilarious shots, I thought. Not just at Belichick, but also he had a little roast to Peyton Manning.
6: Peyton, thank you for generously donating your forehead for today's teleprompter. A gigantic forehead means a big brain, and your football IQ is unmatched, buddy.
2: He went after Belichick and said he wasn't there because he was at his girlfriend's cheerleading competition, which was pretty aggressive. He talked about Pat McAfee. I thought Vinatieri being a kicker getting into the hall was cool, and I thought he kind of stole the show. But next year, guys, Browns fans, you're going to have to get ready. You know what's going to happen next year at the Hall of Fame, Coop? Pittsburgh is going to descend upon Canton, Ohio, because Ben freaking Roethlisberger, Ohio native, will be named to the Pro Football Hall of Fame almost undoubtedly. First ballot. Coop, you can't multi-time Super Bowl champion passing.
0: But knowing who hasn't gone first ballot, I wouldn't be shocked.
2: Well, no. Ben's going to be a first ballot Hall of
0: Famer. Aaron, Bill Belichick wasn't a first ballot Hall of Famer.
2: That's insane.
0: Terrell Owens wasn't a first ballot Hall of Famer.
2: Okay. We'll talk to Tony Grossi about all of that and also maybe what's going on with the Browns quarterback situation on The Really Big Show next.
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0: We'll get to Tony Grossi, presented by Universal Windows Direct, here momentarily. I'm Aaron Goldhammer on today's RBS. Riz out, Paw out, Coop is in, and Grossi will join us here momentarily. 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Tone, good morning.
1: Hey, AG, how's it going?
0: I'm great. Back from a little vacay. And Tone, I'm ready to roll. And, you know, we started off with a bang this morning with this quarterback situation. Can you explain to everybody what the heck happened on Saturday and where you think this competition stands?
1: Well, it actually began on Thursday when Watson received number one reps in two different periods on a day that Shador was going first. That was the first inkling of a turn of scheduling. Then came the Friday practice indoors, and then Saturday when he took all the ones. Now, from what I understand, the Browns, you know, were perplexed about Watson's interceptions. That's the only thing that's been holding him back from running away with this competition. He had seven interceptions in the first seven practices. And he really, if you go back, he has no history of, you know, exorbitant interception numbers. He really doesn't. So they talked about it and decided, well, let's give him more reps and see, you know, if he could shake this rust off. He hasn't played in 20 months. And that's the epicenter of what they're doing. And since they increased his reps, he's had 13 touchdowns and one interception in 4 days. Okay. So, they've got to get someone into a groove here. And it appears that Watson's that someone. He's had his four best practices since they gave him more reps. And, I think it's his job to lose. Now there's still a ways to go. I don't expect the coach to name him today. But who knows what happens in Chicago? You know, he hasn't played a game at live speed in 20 months. Everyone's waiting to see what he looks like. So that's why he's not going to name a starter for the season yet. We don't know if Watson's going to revert back to what he showed early in camp, or has he gone over the hump? And is he a better version of himself? So I think that's what's going on right now.
0: Tony, why would the coach say that Shador has taken the number one reps and then 40 minutes later practice starts and he didn't take any?
1: Yeah, I don't know. We'll find out today, right? I'm sure he'll be pressed on that. He certainly said his opening statement, or his first question was who's taking the reps today, and he said Shador will take the majority of number one reps. Of course, that did not happen. He didn't take any number one reps.
0: Yeah.
1: So we'll see how the coach reacts to that today.
0: Tony, where do you think now Shador stands in the pecking order? Do you think that, because my sense was from what you had written and said, that now Gabriel and Shador are sharing number two reps. Is that happening?
1: Well, they are. Even before this Watson shift started, they were giving Gabriel more reps at the expense of whoever was number two that day.
0: Mm-hmm.
1: Okay, sometimes it was Watson. So they have sprinkled in more reps for him. I don't think there's a competition right now, you know, between Shador and Gabriel for number two, but they clearly have liked what they've seen out of Gabriel, again, as he gets more reps. So at some point, the coach has got to stop, you know, make some decisions and just concentrate on his one and two, actually, But I don't think we're close to that yet. I think that doesn't happen until after Buffalo.
0: So you do not think that the Browns will name a starting quarterback for the season until after the Bills game? Like, if Watson were to come out, we expect Watson to be the starter Saturday, correct? It would surprise you if they had Sanders start that game. Okay. Watson goes out, fares well on Saturday. Do you think there's a way that Monken would name him the starting quarterback like a week from today so that he has his starter in place for the joint practice against the Bills?
1: I think Watson is going to be the quarterback against the Bills on August 20th for that joint practice. But I think Monken can easily justify it by manipulating the schedule so that it's his day. But I think that's the intent, to have Watson compete against the Bills in the practice and then Shador compete in the game on Saturday. So, again, you know, if Watson reverts back to, you know, to his Jameis Winston self, I mean, there's a chance this could change.
0: Sure.
1: But I think they feel they've got Watson in a good groove right now. And I will say this, the Thursday, August 20th practice is the most important day of training camp.
0: Mm-hmm.
1: Whoever is with that first team is more than likely going to be the starter for the season. So, again, we got to get through that Chicago game first. You know, if Watson goes out there and throws three interceptions, they could change.
0: Tony, what did you notice? Coop was talking about Shador's body language and stuff on Saturday. Did you pick up on any of that?
1: I've heard people, I think people are overanalyzing everything out there. Sure, he's not dumb. He's seen reps taken away from him. And so if he's frustrated with that, it's only natural. But I wouldn't make too much of body language out on the practice field.
0: Tony, do you think that the Browns are going to have all four of these guys on the team as they go into the season? Or do you think, I'm just going based off Andrew Berry's track record here as I read mm-hmm. into this. He trades a quarterback in training camp every single year. So, that's what I'm going off of when I say that they may be trying to showcase Shador or I guess Gabriel to try to pull something off here. I saw the Lions have a backup quarterback retire on them yesterday. So what do you think is in the offing in terms of what Barry sees as far as the roster is concerned?
1: So the Lions, you know who their new offensive coordinator is, don't you? Drew Petsing,
0: yes.
1: Kevin Stefanski's former guy.
0: Yeah.
1: Who would fit Kevin Stefanski's offense better, Dylan Gabriel or Shador Sanders?
0: Dylan Gabriel would.
1: Right, okay. Right. So, but they signed a better quarterback in Josh Dobbs. That's perfect backup in Drew Petsing's offense behind Jared Goff. So a lot's got to happen. You know, there's got to be a market for one of these guys for Andrew to do that. Like, who on earth thought anyone would want Kenny Pickett last year, right? He wasn't even playing. But the Raiders were desperate, and they called, and they made that trade. So that's got to happen first. But if it doesn't happen, I think it's very interesting what they're doing with Talen Green. He's getting absolutely no reps with the team. He's out there throwing individual. He's practicing, but 7-7 and 11-11, he's getting zero reps for about 5 days in a row. I think they're setting this up to try to sneak him over to the practice squad in September.
0: Mm.
1: I'll be very interested in his play time. I think he'll get limited play time in the preseason for that reason. And it might be Andrew's, you know, plan B, if he can't trade one of them, to keep Gabriel and Sanders and Watson on the 53. And if he feels he can get away with sneaking Green to the practice squad, he'll try that. It's risky, but if no one's got any game film on this guy, when you take someone off the practice squad or you claim them, you got to put them on your 53, right? So if he's got no record in the summer, I don't know what demand there would be for Talen Green unless you loved him in the draft. And he didn't go to the sixth round. So I think that, to me, is becoming a little bit more of a possibility than I thought before camp.
0: Tony, your gut says that Shador Sanders will be the starter, the backup, or not on the team when the Browns go to Jacksonville.
1: My gut says he'll be on the team. I don't know if that'll be 1, 2, 3 at this point.
0: Okay. So you,
1: I think he'll be on the roster.
0: Boy, if they made Gabriel the backup ahead of him but still had him on the team, Tony, do you think they worry at all about what the fans think about any of this, or do you think that is just not a factor in this decision-making at all?
1: I don't know if they worry about it, Aaron, but I think they're totally cognizant of that issue. I think the coach goes out of his way to say nice things about Shador, even when he has not a great practice. I mean, the worst faint praise, what's the worst faint praise you can hear about a quarterback? Well, he's checking down very well, and we heard that recently, right? That's now a source of improvement for Shador, is that he's taken the checkdowns instead of making negative plays, which is absolutely part of his job. But if that's, you know, if the coach starts talking about that instead of other things, you know, he's not grading out very high.
0: Tony, what do you attribute the overall improvement of the offense over the last few days to?
1: I'd have to say it's just giving a guy more reps in Watson. You know, perhaps the same thing would happen if they did it with Shador too. I don't know that, but the coaches decided Watson does a lot of things better, and that's the pre-snap things. And the only negative of his game for that first week was his accuracy, and now it's improved considerably with more reps. He's looking more like his better self from the Houston days. I'm not saying he's going to play like that. Again, the games are a big mystery to everyone. Can you put this guy in after 20 months, and the speed of the game, can he get back on that bicycle and ride it again?
0: Yeah.
1: I don't think anyone knows, but we're going to find out.
0: Tony, how would you respond to the Shador fans that feel like Monken is doing to Sanders exactly what Kevin Stefanski did?
1: I feel the same way as last year. It's bunk. It's BS. There's no sabotage. You know, I thought the coaching staff, a new coaching staff, was supposed to be fresh for everybody, and it has been. And I don't, Monken keeps saying, I have no preconceived notions. He only knows what he sees out there and inside the building, which we don't see. So, man, if this is a second coach who believes he's not the best out there,
0: yeah,
1: what are you going to do? Try to find a coach that thinks otherwise? Is that the answer?
0: I know one who would play him, Tony, so if they want to go.
1: He was here once. That's right. He passed by.
0: Yeah. Tony, I don't know if you heard this. I am getting the gut feeling, and I'm not alone, that I think that a trade could be in the offing. But my only issue with that is that I don't know who would want to trade for Shador Sanders, because, you know, we know what the two coaches who've been here think, which is that he's not good enough to be a starter. And I still don't think that any NFL coach really wants him to be the backup quarterback, because it's just going to create all kinds of distraction and sideshow. Mm-hmm. And so I don't know what Monken thinks about that, to be honest with you. You know, how he would feel about starting the season with Watson, with Shador behind him, and then if Deshaun does struggle, or, I don't know, have a little bit of rust, how he'd feel about then there being this total outcry to try to get Sanders on the field as soon as possible. I don't know that that's what's best for the Browns.
1: Well, it's the bet they made, right? They must have talked about these possibilities earlier on. They really need whoever is the starter. Well, let's put it this way. If Watson's the starter, they really need him to win people over by winning games.
0: Mm-hmm.
1: And they've said that. And we don't know if that's going to happen. I don't know. He could start those first two games in Florida and look like he's finished. And then what do they do when they come home? So there are still these chapters in this story to be written. And I don't know how they're going to all turn out, but I think there are people in the building who realized, you know, the good and the bad that can happen. And it's a wide spectrum.
0: Tony, let's get away from the quarterback. It seems to me like the left tackle is really growing into his role here and is going to be the starter for game one. What did you make of the little fracas between Spencer and Jared Verse? And where do you think the left tackle battle stands right now?
1: Fano impressed everybody by not backing down at all. In fact, he took Jared Verse down. I didn't. Most media were far away from that to really give the blow-by-blow details. I know Fano's helmet came off, but he took Verse down. I don't know if it was intentional on Verse's part to instigate something, but I think Fano impressed everybody. And what was most impressive to me is that the very next play, they were both on the field up against each other again, and it was a heated one-on-one, and there was no incident. So I think Fano, it was a big day for Fano, and maybe we should give Verse credit for bringing that out in him. And I also know on social media, LaCharles Bentley, who I respect a great deal, wrote about this in some post and said that's the one thing he didn't know about, because Bentley still is a savant when it comes to offensive linemen.
0: Oh, he's one of the best at identifying and coaching. He's a tremendous player, right. But is also just has a real great eye.
1: Yeah, and
0: for
1: he's got this.
0: Stuff.
1: He's got this academy, and he it's become his life's work to tutor offensive linemen. And he wrote that the one thing he didn't know about Fano was, does he have the dog in him? And he said, now I know.
0: Wow.
1: So that was a big day for Fano. I think you leave him alone. You play him at left tackle. You take your lumps with him. He's, you know, every rookie. The Patriots went to the Super Bowl with a rookie tackle who took his lumps. So you got to have to overcome the lumps, but throw him in there and leave him there.
0: I've seen one rookie tackle who didn't take any lumps. And Joe Thomas says he took lumps. Yeah. I don't remember many lumps. Tony Grossi is with us. He's presented by Universal Windows Direct. Tony, do the Browns have a right guard emergency right now?
1: I don't think it's an emergency, but it's an issue. They need to figure it out. And I think we're waiting to see Tevin Jenkins come back on the field. He had been the number one until he missed a lot of time. He's back in uniform. He just hasn't been in the team much, team drills. The plan C there would be to move Titus Howard to right guard and put DeJuan Jones on the field, who's still performing well in his camp. So they have options there. They're just not ready to exercise all of them yet.
0: Do you think they want to play the five best linemen, or do you think they want to align them in a way that they think they're maximizing what guys are best at which positions?
1: No, I think they want the five best out there. They've said that. And if that requires a couple guys moving out of position, they're prepared for that. Like Elton Jenkins' best position is left guard, but he's going to play center. Titus Howard's best position is right tackle, but he may move to right guard. He's willing to do it, but they haven't gotten to that yet. So if DeJuan, it'll come down to, is DeJuan Jones a better player right now than Tevin Jenkins or KT Leviston? Mm-hmm. And if that answer is yes, you put him on the field at right tackle and move the other guy.
0: Tony, I'll be out of camp later today, and I want to see these receivers up close and in person, because I keep hearing people just raving about Denzel Boston and Casey Concepcion. Is that just because of what we have had at that position in recent years has been so bad? Or do both of these guys look like potential studs in your eyes?
1: Yes. The latter. put me in the group raving about them both. I wouldn't rave about them if it weren't happening. I think they're both totally different and totally advanced as rookies. I've seen a lot of rookie receivers come through camp, and very few have looked as good as both. Boston, I'll repeat something I said when you were on vacation, Aaron. He looks to me like he's a third-year player with two Pro Bowls already on his resume. I mean, he's just starting.
0: Jeez.
1: He looks that good. And Concepcion has been spectacular and has really reduced his drops. The drops that we saw at minicamp and OTAs, there's been very, very few here. And he goes up for the ball. He's got great elevation and in traffic. I've seen him make catches just with his hands, not cradling it to his body. So, yeah, count me in the group that thinks both of these guys are outstanding right off the bat.
0: Tony, of the injuries on defense, I know Schlesinger's been out. They don't really tell us what's going on. Mason Graham missed some time. Tyson Campbell missed some time. Is there one that's concerning to you, or you feel like all of them, they're in pretty good shape?
1: You know, we see Schlesinger in the field house when we're waiting around for for the interviews, and it's not like he's hiding and getting treatment. So I don't know what's wrong with him, but he's the best player that's been out. Graham has been back. He was back Saturday. I don't think it's anything to worry about because I don't feel them worrying about it. I don't know if they're being really cautious with Carson or what, but he's out there, very visible. He's just not practicing.
0: I know the Browns are worried about their defensive line depth, Tony. How do you expect them, now that Clowney is off the board, to address it?
1: Well, they got the real depth problem is at tackle right now, and they need to get some players back there. Graham Kemp coming back helped. Still no word on if Malik Collins is going to get cleared at any point in training camp. He's still on PUP. Sam Kamara is another player who's part of the rotation who's been out. So what we've seen is Aiden Huntington, number 98, the guy who was a rookie last year, getting more reps, and that's kind of pleasing to my eye because I think he's going to be a player, but they're thin there right now. Defensive end, it looks like Julian Okwara is the fourth defensive end, you know, after Isaiah McGuire and the two starters. I think they're still a little concerned about depth there, and we're going to see players come in here to fill some positions, and that's one of them, I think.
0: Of course. Tony, how exciting that we have this deal going on for people who haven't had a chance to read Tony for a number of years because you've been off to the land on demand where I read you every single morning. But, Tony, we've got free Low D going for the month of August. That means you get a free land on demand subscription for 3 months if you're a new subscriber. Which, Tony, it's perfect for anybody who wants to get back to reading you during training camp and into the season. You post even sometimes multiple times a day, depending on what the news is. I know a lot of people have taken advantage of it. Why were you so down? Because I know you're one of the most important components of this project. Why were you so down to just start, you know, you want to give people a little taste of this?
1: Well, this deal goes through the month of August. If you're a new subscriber, download the app. I got to tell you, Aaron, the app is tremendous. The totally revamped app. It's now called ESPN Cleveland instead of Land on Demand. But the Land on Demand is on the ESPN Cleveland app. And there's many new features on the app. And I don't know if people notice, but I've cut back on my tweeting during the course of practice. And I don't tweet video because I'm concentrating on...

0: taking notes and stuff. And so then I empty everything I know into my story, which is on the ESPN Cleveland app. So that's just the way I do my job. And I think people who want to read me, this is a great deal to get on board, because a lot of people have jumped on board during the month of August.
1: Tony, it was another weekend where everybody was raving about Canton. What did you make of the Hall of Fame speeches and the inductions?
0: Yeah, I think that speeches always are interesting. I watched back. I didn't watch them live because I was out playing golf. But, you know, the Adam Vinatieri was took on the role of stand-up comic.
1: He did, but also you could tell, man, that he didn't like that Belichick cut him loose. You know, that line he had about Bill, I don't know that those two guys are going to be breaking bread anytime soon.
0: Yeah, well, plus the fact that he had the owner of the Colts present him rather than somebody with the Patriots was interesting. Mm. Of course, the Roger Craig video presentation was just
1: heartbreaking,
0: unreal. To learn what he's going through, they're always the speeches are always dramatic, and you know, Drew Brees just pouring out his heart, I think they're really human drama when those guys get up there and talk about their Hall of Fame induction. So it's the biggest day in Canton, and well deserved to maintain that place in the NFL.
1: Will you support Roethlisberger as a first ballot Hall of Famer next year, you think?
0: Absolutely. That's a no-brainer. He comes up next year. There's a lot of guys coming up that are very, you know, just retired. And so everybody's, you know, it's one thing if you're considering a guy who, you know, played in the 40s and 50s. But when you got guys now coming through here that just retired 5 years ago, it's a lot easier to decide their fate, but he's a first ballot, no doubt
1: about it. All right, Tony.
0: And he better thank the Cleveland Browns in his acceptance speech too, because
1: I'm sure everybody will love that here. But you're not wrong, Tony. I mean, my God,
0: I expect him to take a dig. So get ready for that.
1: I'm sure. Well, I'm sure we'll have that sound if the Browns make the playoffs this year. They find a quarterback. Nobody will care. Everybody will be too focused on Arch Manning at training camp or whatever's happening with the Messiah in 2027. Tony, how much do you expect the starters to play on Saturday?
0: Maybe we'll hear something about that from Todd Monken today. I would think, I mean, two series, depending on number of plays, if they're too long. I don't know. Sometimes coaches base it on plays, like 8 to 10 plays, and that could comprise only one series, or it could comprise three or four. The whole first quarter, I believe the more the better, get these guys going. Every game, I'd like to see that of the three games. Monken has promised that everyone's going to be dressed and he's going to play the guys, but he'll be selective.
1: Yeah, I mean, I don't think Denzel's going to play on Saturday, right? I mean, I don't know that we need to see Jared Verse out there on Saturday, or do you think he'll play everybody?
0: I think the starters will get at least one series, and I think some of them deserve more than that. Like, the offensive line needs to play, I think.
1: Right.
0: And if the offensive line's playing, your quarterback should play.
1: And the rookies really need to play. So
0: Yeah. So I think it's going to be, I'm hoping it's a pleasant surprise that we see more regulars than usual.
1: All right, Tony, get the best you can from Todd Monken. Hold his feet to the fire for what he did on Saturday. And we'll catch up tomorrow. Thank you, Tom. Appreciate you.
0: All right, see you out here.
1: There he goes. Bye. Tony Grossi, our Browns analyst. I will be out at camp a little bit later today. A little more measured from Tony. This is a process. And we'll see. The Browns did a big evaluation day yesterday where they sat around and talked about where this whole thing stands. So I would not say that it's completely out of the realm of possibility that they name a quarterback for the season today. I'm not predicting that. I just think it's on the board. I do think Watson will start against the Bears. So does Tony. And it's really looking like Watson's going to be the starting quarterback for the Browns. And then how they handle things from there, you know, I don't know. You know, they might like Gabriel better. It seems like a lot of coaches like Gabriel better. I would.
2: I don't think that's fair.
1: I
2: think Shador, like, definitely has a special place in Todd Monken's heart for sure. Like, I think that's why he's given him every opportunity to earn this job.
1: Because do you think this is still a competition, or do you think it's over?
2: No, I think it's. I think, like I told you today, I think it's going to be. I predicted that Todd will name Deshaun Watson the starter. Now, I mean, I think that's because Shador doesn't have the experience that Deshaun Watson does running more offenses than the offense that he's run.
1: And then do you think Shador will be the backup?
2: I think he's going to be the backup. And as soon as Deshaun isn't playing up to snuff or, you know, gets injured, Shador will come trotting in. I think
1: if that's the case, I mean, everybody's going to play. So
2: yeah, the talent level between Shador and Dylan, there's a wide gap. Shador is better.
1: Yeah.
2: And Shador has the traits to be a superstar in this league. I truly believe that. But is he going to be able to get that, you know, figuring this offense out at this point?
1: Yeah, I think it's clear that they don't trust him as much to get everybody organized, get on the line of scrimmage, execute some of the basic things you have to do to get a playoff in the NFL.
2: Right. And I think that's the problem.
1: Which quarterback do I think is more fun to watch? Oh, I don't think that there's an argument there. Folks, right now, shopping for jewelry, if it makes you break out in a cold sweat, listen, you're not alone, okay? 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

0: Ohio State joining me live in studio, ladies and gentlemen, is one of the Buckeye boys. He is the producer of RBS Next and the Next Level here at ESPN Cleveland. He is rocking his Normandy Invader gear because they got practice today. The defensive coordinator of the Invaders.
1: Picture day. Picture day this morning.
0: So practice already done today?
1: Practice is currently going on right now. They're going to have to live without me today, but get back to it tomorrow.
2: Wore your best khaki shorts for picture day.
1: They specified had to be khaki shorts. I was like, brother, I got that covered.
0: Yes, you do. You don't wear anything other than khaki shorts. How is the Invader defense coming together? I've seen some photos and video of you coaching the defensive line at Normandy High School, playing at Byers Field, and you against Holy Name coming up in a couple weeks. Is the defense going to be ready to go?
1: I think so. Yeah, we just had a scrimmage the other day. It was against Twinsburg, Garfield Heights, and Medina. And defense was a little, you know, a little rocky at first. We have a lot of young guys out there, a lot of sophomores, a lot of juniors out there. But they started finding a rhythm, got a couple of interceptions, a couple of forced fumbles. We're getting there.
0: Do you curse at the kids a lot or no?
1: Aaron. Come on.
0: You dropping F-bombs and
1: Not at them, but like, hey, go get that bleeping football. Go get this.
0: Have you grabbed anybody by the face mask yet?
1: I know the rules and regulations of what to do and not to do. And that's a big one.
0: Have you smacked a kid on the pads yet?
1: Well, yeah, on the pads, yes.
0: Not on the buttocks, though.
1: Not on the butt. No, that is a violation. I don't want any part of that. So, no. Shoulder pads, hit them on, oh, absolutely.
0: I've got Buckeye fact or fiction for you. Coming up. But all the Ohio State fans are very excited. What does it mean that Ohio State recruited the number one pocket passer in 2028? I didn't realize we don't say number one quarterback anymore. It's the number one pocket passer in the 2028 class.
1: Vargas, and he is, I think for me,

when you say that you're getting the number one player in the class, like obviously that is a special place, you know, for the high school player. When it comes to the Buckeyes, Aaron, you know this, you get a lot of five-star players. You get a lot of them that are really good. I think at one point in time, Justin Zwick was a higher rated special place.

0: solid player. And then you got Tavion St. Clair right behind him, and then hopefully Vargas after him.
1: What do you think the future of quarterback at Ohio State looks like?
0: I think the future is still bright because you're still popping out offensive players left and right. Not just, and we had a lot of defensive players going the first, you know, handful of draft picks last year, but you also see the wide receivers right there. And the only way that you're going to have a highly touted wide receiver is if you have a highly touted quarterback throwing him the ball as well. And I like Julian saying a lot. I think Julian is a first or second round pick in this upcoming draft here. And again, Tavion St. Clair, homegrown kid down there as well. He's going to get his opportunity next year. And yeah, I think the future is bright for the Ryan Day Buckeyes out there.
1: St. John's Christopher Vargas, the number one ranked quarterback by Rivals and ESPN, goes to Ohio State, $457,000 in NIL Ooh. Money. He picks them over Michigan and Georgia, I guess, were the last couple of teams. Yeah, some good choices. But, of course, Nick, he went with the best choice.
0: That's right.
1: That is the Coop, by the way, today wearing not only an Ohio State sweatshirt, but also an Ohio State hat. You got your Ohio State underwear on.
2: I got you covered, yeah.
1: On.
2: Yeah,
0: I appreciate you, brother.
1: You got Buckeye socks. You got everything, ready to go. All right, well, then let's play a little edition I put together with for Nick of Ohio State fact or fiction.
3: We ask the questions. You make the predictions. It's time to play fact or fiction.
1: All right, Nick, you know how this works. I give you the statement. You tell me whether you think the statement is fact or fiction. We start with Hang On Sloopy. Overrated, Ooh. Underrated. Hang On Sloopy. Oh, no, I'm sorry.
0: That's not the game.
1: Julian Sain will finish the highest of any Ohio State player in the Heisman Trophy voting. Let's start with the quarterback. Nick, is that fact or is it fiction?
0: I think it's fiction because I think, and we spoke with Bo Bishop yesterday on the Buckeye Boys show from 10 to noon on Sundays, and he had even stated that Jeremiah Smith, the way to get the Heisman votes, and you're going to be splitting them, obviously, whenever it comes to him and Julian Sain, but Jeremiah Smith has the name recognition, has everything going for him. Everyone thinks that he is by far the best player in this upcoming draft. You know, quarterbacks be damned. Jeremiah Smith will be a higher rated or ranked higher rated Buckeye whenever it comes to the Heisman.
1: Yeah, I mean, I guess I think the way that
0: Julian's going to be there. He was top four last year. He'll be in the top five or six.
1: I think, though, the way that Sain really puts his is if Jeremiah Smith doesn't play for a good chunk of the season.
0: Sure.
1: Julian Sain goes to, you know, some
0: Oregon
1: of these roads,
0: Bloomington,
1: Indiana, and wins those games on the road, then I think the narrative shifts.
0: Okay.
1: But I think if Sain has a really good year and Smith has a great year, I think a lot of people are going to say the story, just because of the hype, is more Jeremiah Smith than it is Julian Sain.
0: Yeah, but if it comes down to, like, let's say they, you know, they play Texas week two. If Jeremiah Smith goes out there, has 120 yards and two touchdowns, and Julian Sain has 270 and three touchdowns and one interception, Jeremiah Smith's getting all the love that game because he was the majority. He was the major factor for that, even though he had more passing touchdowns, Julian Sain. But I think Jeremiah Smith is going to be that main guy, and everyone knows that.
1: Next!
3: Number two.
1: All right, number two, Arthur Smith, Nick Paulus, Buckeye boy, is under the most pressure of anybody in Columbus. Is that fact or is it fiction?
0: That's a really good question. I'll give you that. That's a really good question. I'm going to say fact because a lot of Ohio State fans are worried that he's going to be coming out there and throwing three tight ends out there, throwing to backup running backs, throwing, like, doing the things that we've seen Arthur Smith do from time to time.
1: Fryer move.
0: Exactly. Jonnu Smith. Like, let's avoid that. But I do think that there is a lot of pressure on him just because he's the new coach. Matt Patricia being the new coach last year, I mean, he had, you know, he was the belle of the ball by the midway point of the season because that defense was just that sort of nasty. And you had that type of players out there. Well, you have those type of players on offense as well. And we're expecting a top 10, top five type of offense. And if you get off to a little bit of a slower start, there are going to be those question marks for sure.
1: I think this is a fact. I think that, you know, underrated in Ohio State's renaissance as an offensive program under Ryan Day is the impact that Brian Hartline had.
0: Yeah, oh, absolutely. Recruiting and everything along with it. Yeah.
1: And I find it hard to believe that Ohio State just isn't going to miss a beat there. I think that there is an adjustment period.

0: Matt Patricia got to come in and deal with, you know, three top 10 draft picks, Caleb Downs. And,
1: yeah. You but know, we didn't know who, like, we, as, like, Buckeye fans, knew Arvel Reese was a dude and he was upcoming.
0: Yeah.
1: But we didn't think he was going to take that type of jump. And under a Matt Patricia, under an NFL-style defensive mind,
0: right,
1: he soared.
0: But this is why, if the Buckeye offense struggles, it's not going to be on Jeremiah Smith. It's not going to be on Julian Sain. It's
1: probably
0: not going to be on Ryan Day.
1: Right.
0: I think the first person to take the blame is going to be the new offensive coordinator, especially since he has the reputation from the NFL that he has. And so I think that is a fact. Let's go to the next one.
2: Number three.
0: Playing Fact or Fiction, Nick Paulus in studio with us, talking a little Buckeyes. Nick, Jeremiah Smith, speaking of him, is the best wide receiver in the history of the Ohio State University. Fact or fiction?
1: That's a fact. That's a fact. I don't even have to think about it twice. He is going to break every single record the Buckeyes have ever had. And he's been there for 2 years. And he's going to break them all by the midseason point of this year. Not only is he probably the most complete Buckeye wide receiver that I've ever seen, but, like, even the greats would tell you. Like, if you'd ask Chris Carter, like, hey, man, who's on the Mount Rushmore of Buckeye wide receivers? And there's a lot to choose from. He absolutely would be on there. And whenever you have the legends telling you, like, that's the dog right there, I think that goes a long way. And, again, he's going to break all the records. He's beaten Michigan. He has a national championship as a true freshman.
0: Yeah.
1: He was the leader of that team.
0: And he had the catch to win that game.
1: Yes.
0: That won them the national championship.
1: Sealed the game for you.
0: You know, I'm factoring that in. I thought last year the expectations were extremely high.
1: As they should have been.
0: And I thought that he was, you know, he met those expectations. I don't know that he exceeded them. I don't know that I was watching every game going, holy moly.
1: So
0: I'm curious to see what this year is going to be like, because he knows, despite the fact this is a good quarterback class, he's going to be a top five pick in the draft almost no matter what happens.
1: Yeah.
0: So are we going to see the best year that we've ever seen from Jeremiah Smith? Are we going to see a similar year to what he saw his freshman season? Because I thought as a freshman he was a little better than he was as a sophomore.
1: Yeah, I think, and I don't think that there was like a sophomore slump or anything like that. I know you're not saying that, but I think it's one of those where it's like he even missed a little bit of game time last year towards the back end of the year. If you look at who won the Biletnikoff, which was Mekhi Lemon from USC, they had basically identical numbers. Jeremiah played like two less games than him. So, like, if he would have played, those numbers would have been inflated and everything.
0: That award had to do with performance against expectation as much as it did anything else.
1: 100%. I think the expectations should be that this should be his greatest year. Even if he needs to go out there and dominate. And this is a hell of a schedule that he needs to dominate against. There have been times in the past where, like, against Texas in the playoffs, like, he was just a non-factor. It's because they were going away from him. Yeah. They were triple-teaming him the entire time. But you won the game. Now you kind of have to. You're going to get triple-teamed. You're going to get double-teamed. In the pros, even as a rookie a year from now, he's going to get double-teamed.
0: Just as an aside, will Julian Sain's second option on the offense be Brandon Innes, or do you think it will be Chris Henry Jr., the freshman?
1: Right. Yeah, well, basically rookies. They're all getting paid like him now. So I think it's going to be one of the freshman wide receivers. I like Innes, obviously captain. He's going to be a solid player for you. But I think that they're just more talented whenever it comes to the freshmen. And you're seeing someone like a Chris Henry Jr. or a Brock Boyd. Those are the two dudes that I think are going to be more of a favorite target than Brandon Innes is. Brandon Innes is out there for the leadership component to get guys lined up in the right spots. But at the same time, like, he'll catch a pass for you here and there. But I think you're just going to have way more impact from one of those freshman wide receivers.
0: No!
2: Number four.
0: Playing Fact or Fiction, Nick Paulus in studio with us. Nick. One of the Buckeye boys, Ohio State will lose twice in the regular season this year. Is that fact or fiction?
1: I could see it being a fact. I'm going to say fiction just because I think that there's going to be some tough games out there, no doubt about that. But
0: I think they're going to lose to Texas. So let's start.
1: So there. I don't think that they lose to Texas. I don't think that they lose to Texas, even though it is going to be in Texas and it's going to be a hell of a game. Texas is already favored. I get all that. I don't think they lose to Texas. I think if they lose any game, It could be at Indiana, could trip them up because they have a bye week the following week, and then they'll sort of sober up after that and then go from there. It's still very tough.
0: You've got one regular season loss.
1: One regular season. I think it's going to be either Indiana or Oregon. Oregon's at home, so I hate saying that, but I think it's one of those two games. I don't think it's Texas.
0: I think they'll lose two, and I think they'll still make the playoff, and it won't even
1: be. Yeah, and that's the other thing. If they were to lose two, and it's two of those top five, top six ranked teams,
0: sure,
1: they're the... You know, the committee will be like, yeah, absolutely. You're right.
0: I'll give Ryan Day credit for this. You know, in some of the big games, his record is not awesome. You know, I mean, he's won a national championship.
1: It's gotten a lot better over
0: his record. You know, but sure. If you want to poke holes, his record in the playoff, his record against Michigan, there's some games Ohio State should have won that he lost. He has not lost one of those stupid Purdue, Iowa. Like, if he loses, it's to a top-flight, first-class program. Whereas Urban Meyer lost some games.
1: Urban, outside of that Big Ten championship game all those years ago with Urban, outside of that one, he nailed every other big game. Really, every other big game. But you're right. It would be the Purdues that would trip you up, or
0: Iowa.
1: Virginia Tech.
0: Yeah.
1: Something like that. Yeah.
0: The year they won the national title, they lost to Virginia Tech. Who could forget? Certainly I couldn't. Nay!
2: Number five.
0: One of the reasons why Ohio State lost to Miami, and definitely one of the reasons why they lost to Indiana, the Buckeye kicker situation was an absolute disaster last year, and like nobody talks about it. Kicker is still your biggest concern with the Buckeyes. Is that fact or is it fiction, Nick Paulus?
1: I think just special teams in general, probably. Yeah, that's probably it. Now, I know that they brought in a new kicker. I can't remember his name off the top of my head. I'm just going to pull up the depth chart here in a second, but it's no longer fielding, and that's a bonus. So, like, I feel much more comfortable with that. But I think it's just the special teams aspect, because this defense, I think, is going to be surprisingly really good, even though you lost all your players in the draft last year. I think the offense is going to keep rolling. So, yeah, I would guess special teams and kicker is probably my bigger concerns.
0: I mean, you know, I fourth and one down there next year, I might be trying to go for these. And you know, the offensive line is a concern, but...
1: I think they're better up front. They're more of a veteran team up front. Now you got a lot of seniors and juniors on that line of scrimmage now.
0: How can they not find some rocket-legged soccer player that could make a consistent 35-yard field goal at Ohio State? It's mind-numbing.
1: Yeah, Nuge was the last one that really sticks in my mind as, like, the guy.
0: Automatic.
1: So,
0: well, yeah. When Tressel was the coach you really needed, you kicked a lot of field
1: goals.
0: That's
1: true.
0: Nowadays,
1: you did kick a lot.
0: Nowadays, in some of these games, there aren't that many field goals to be kicked. Next!
2: Number six.
0: All right, last one, Nick. Fact or fiction, Ryan Day is the best coach in the Big Ten.
1: I would say yes, because of the longevity, although Cignetti, what he's done in the short amount of time at Indiana is certainly very surprising. I think it's between those two, and that's it. That's really it. Kyle Whittingham, obviously, he did a lot at Utah. We got to see what he does with Michigan, and you know, if he can turn that program around again. But I think I would say yes, because of the longevity. If Cignetti goes out and wins another title,
0: I think Cignetti right now is the gold standard for coaching,
1: sure,
0: for coaching in sports.
1: Well,
0: just not in
1: the
0: college
1: turnarounds
0: football
1: that he's had is
0: it's
1: wild.
0: It's not putting Ryan Day down they're both amongst the elite.
1: Ryan Day's made it to two national championship games, has won one. He is one of the best recruiters out there.
0: Yep.
1: So there's nothing to be ashamed of for that. But Cignetti, what he's done over the last 2 years has been extremely impressive.
0: I'll say this. The coaches in this conference, I mean, first of all, I think it's the best conference. And the SEC people will go crazy. But, you know, Big Ten has to play games in adverse weather conditions.
1: So from top to bottom, I think the more talented is the SEC. But if we're talking, like, the mainstay guys, like, top heavy, it's
0: who won the national title last year?
1: Ohio State.
0: No, Indiana did.
1: Indiana.
0: Only
1: Ohio
0: a Buckeye
1: State.
0: Boy could answer that question that way.
1: We totally had.
3: We
1: the
3: totally
1: game.
3: If we
1: analytically,
3: yeah,
1: I think we won.
0: Kenny Atkinson has the Buckeyes.
1: Analytically, we've won the last couple.
0: So Ohio State the year before that, correct. Michigan the year before that. Has there been an SEC team to make the championship game in the last 3 years?
1: No. And again,
0: I rest my case.
1: I'm just saying, like, if you played the worst SEC team against the Big Ten's worst team, I think the SEC wins that game. That's what I'm saying. From top to bottom, the talent wise. But if we're going from the top, the Georgias and Bamas, and I think the Big Ten, but Ohio also, State, Indiana,
0: Alabama is not what it used to be. Florida is not who it is. Florida stinks. Nebraska could beat Florida.
1: I mean, it's not like Northwestern's world beaters or Michigan State's world beaters. Like, there are some really bad teams in both of these conferences. I just think the talent depth is better in the SEC. Mm. But overall, if we're talking who's more likely to win a championship, it's the Big Ten.
0: When I talk about the conferences, I'm not talking about the outcome of
1: meaningless game.
0: Of a Maryland Vanderbilt game. Hey, I'm talking about.
1: I get it.
0: Creme de la creme.
1: Hey, I get it. And if we're going top heavy, it's the Big Ten all day, no doubt.
0: All right, so Ohio State continues their practice schedule here.
1: Mm-hmm.
0: And we are, I believe, what, 4 Saturdays away from their opener against Ball State?
1: Wow, yeah.
0: 5 Saturdays away. By the way, who scheduled Ohio State, Texas on Rosh Hashanah? It is the Jewish New Year.
1: How dare they?
0: And I will be eating apples and honey. You think I'm going tailgate and making, there's not going to be a pig on spit in the Goldhammer backyard. We're going to be eating tapuach udavash.
1: Are you allowed to have apple cider?
0: Yeah.
1: Okay. You go.
0: Highly encouraged apple cider.
1: Ooh, there you go.
0: Get the fresh apples and the honey. That's going to be, we're going to do the Jewish New Year during the day. We'll be in shul. We'll be in shul.
1: Ah, okay.
0: We might be in school, too. Evening will come, and we will invite everybody over, and we'll have apples and honey out on the table for
1: delicious.
0: Ohio State, Texas. It is good. Nick, appreciate you stopping
1: by.
0: Nick Paulus will be back for RBS Next and the Next Level today here on 850 ESPN Cleveland. But my partner, Emmett Golden, will join us live in studio on The Really Big Show next.
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0: crush a bit, little bit, roll it up, take it.
1: I'm Aaron Goldhammer, ladies and gentlemen, joining me live in studio. I've never seen this guy before in my life. Emmett Golden is here. What's up, E?
2: What's up? What's going on?
1: Did you not know
2: a short in my headphones?
1: Turn your microphone on?
2: Yeah, and there's a short going on in my headphones too. I got all this mess going on. But what's up? What's going on, everybody?
1: Emmett, it is a big night for you. Please explain.
2: Yes.
1: Tonight, some people are going down to the stadium to see the Foo Fighters tonight.
2: Yes, some people are.
1: But you are not. You are going to see another band.
2: Yes, many people tonight are going to the Foo Fighters concert. I'm going to the Queens of the Stone Age concert. They're at the same place, roughly the same time, but it's Queens of the Stone Age for me.
1: So the Queens will open for the Foos.
2: Yes. Well, there's another band. We
1: do,
2: can't
1: do not
2: say
1: want to
2: their
1: say
2: name.
1: The name of that.
2: Yeah.
1: Yeah, I think we want to stay away. Shout out to everybody in Mannequin P. Who's
2: They're opening. All right. And then Queens of the Stone Age, then Foo Fighters.
1: So why are you so excited? I remember a few songs from the Queens of the Stone Age because, like you, I grew up in the 90s. But why are you more excited about them than the Rock and Roll Hall of Famers that will be in the building?
2: They're my favorite band. Yeah, Queens of the Stone Age is they're just my favorite band.
1: So do you know like 11 Queens of the Stone Age songs? Like every song they play tonight, you'll be rocking out to knowing every lyric, word?
2: I'll know most of them. I won't know all of them. And even the words, I'll know 75% of the words. There'll be a few that I don't know. But I've already I've looked up this. I don't know if this is what they're going to play tonight, but I know on Thursday in Detroit, I found their set list.
1: Yeah.
2: So I listened to it on Saturday night to get myself ready.
1: You are fully geared up.
2: I'm all the way going through it. Now, you missed this on Hammer and Emmett on Saturday, me and Jonathan Zaslow.
1: Yeah.
2: There's a rule that you're not allowed to wear the T-shirt of the band that you're going to see. And we were like, is that a rule or not?
3: We got a voicemail on this.
2: Really?
1: Wait. So what is the rule again? You're not allowed.
2: So you're going
1: to a Queens of the Stone Age. You're going to the Foo Fighters saying you're not allowed to wear a Foo Fighters shirt to the Foo Fighter concert?
2: Evidently, that's some PCU rule. It was in some movie. Jeremy Piven threw it out there, and people started abiding by it.
1: Some PCU rule?
2: Yeah. Yeah. I guess that's where it started.
1: Come on. Here's voicemail number 24.
4: You absolutely can't wear the shirt of the band you're going to see. It's fine to buy the shirt at the show, tuck it in your waistband or, I like to put it under my belt so I can carry it out of there. But you don't put it on. You got to wear another band shirt to the band you're going to see.
1: What?
4: That's just the way it is, man. Jeremy Piven was right.
2: Yeah. Yeah. Now, we had someone call in to Hammer and Emmett. He said he was in the business. So I'm assuming he was a musician, a rock star, something. Formerly a rock star. And he said, Emmett, you can wear a Queens of the Stone Age t-shirt to that concert because it's a Foo Fighters concert. And then he was like, hold on, are you married? And I said, yeah. He said, definitely wear a Queens of the Stone Age t-shirt. And I was like, oh, what is that? Like, are chicks going to think I'm not cool because I'm wearing a Queens of the Stone Age a t-shirt? I did this morning, though, find a Kurt Cobain t-shirt that I have.
1: Okay.
2: That feels like
1: the right move.
2: Yes.
1: Because you're both sort of honoring the spirit of the Queens of the Stone Age, but you're really honoring Dave Grohl.
2: Yes, because he was part of Nirvana.
1: Yeah.
2: But I'm not wearing a Foo Fighters or a Dave Grohl shirt.
1: I would wear a Foo Fighters shirt to a Foo Fighter, but maybe that's how big a loser I am. I've never been aware of this rule in my entire life. I've been to a million concerts.
2: We're just both big losers then, because
1: wait a minute. Stella went to go see Harry Potter in the Chamber of Secrets. She wore, with the orchestra. That's a concert, the orchestra. She wore a Hermione costume, because she likes Harry Potter. Why are we judging concert shirts?
2: She was supposed to be wearing a Transformers t-shirt or something, I guess.
1: Is the point, Emmett, that you're not supposed to buy the shirt from the merch tent and then immediately put it on? Is that what people are trying to convey?
2: Maybe that's what it is. I'll tell you what. I'm buying every t-shirt that they have, right? At least two, if not three times. I'm getting them.
1: Are you buying Foo Fighters gear or just Queens
2: of
1: the Stone
2: Age? Just Queens of the Stone Age gear.
1: Are you going to leave after?
2: No. I like Foo Fighters.
1: So you will stay for the Foo Fighters?
2: Yes. I like Foo Fighters. I like them a lot.
1: Okay.
2: Are
1: you going with the boys? Are you taking Camila?
2: I'm taking Camila.
1: Okay.
2: Yeah. So I'm actually.
1: And are you in a suite tonight or are you with the people tonight?
2: I'll be hanging out with Bartell, George Ellis, and Juarez tonight in the ESPN Cleveland. Sweet. That's right. That's who I'm going to be with tonight, all three of them. we're going to be hanging.
1: Can I ask you a question?
2: Mm-hmm.
1: Any chance there's an extra?
2: I don't think so, man. I think we're all tapped out.
1: Coop, how did I love both of these bands.
2: Mm-hmm.
1: How did I not score the invite to this? Plus, I'm coming off of a vacation where I was just with my family for 7 straight days. Like, I could really use a guy's the little concert mm-hmm. action. A little.
3: Yeah, crush this 11 a.m. hour sponsorship for Bartel and,
2: maybe
3: and then try to sneak
2: maybe
3: your way
2: say
3: in there.
2: Never mind, Emmett, stay.
1: No, I don't want to take your ticket. I don't want to take. Does Camila really want to go? Or would she rather stay home?
2: You know what's very interesting about that? I assume when they were like, hey, you know, you can go to the concert, whatever, I assumed she didn't want to go.
1: Uh-huh.
2: So I was like, yeah, I got to find somebody to go with. And she's like, okay. And I was like, what, you want to go? She's like, well, yeah. I said, you don't even like Queens of the Stone Age. She's like, I still want to go with you. I know you like them.
1: So. How about this? If Bartel, Georgialis, or Juarez ducks out, if mm-hmm. Camila comes down with the
2: she gets the sniffles.
1: Yeah, I don't want to leave that. Okay.
2: Okay.
1: Then you know who to call.
2: I'm calling. First call, I'm calling you.
1: Emmett, I'm available.
2: Yes.
1: I'll be waiting by my phone to try to score the invite. Hey, Goldie is here. I'm Aaron Goldhammer. Emmett, I've come to the conclusion, I mean, I don't know, I've just been reading from afar. You've been mm-hmm. there.
2: Right.
1: That I don't know. What would have to happen now for Deshaun Watson not to be the starting quarterback September 13th against the Jags, barring an injury of some kind?
2: I mean, I just think he'd have to go back to how he started camp. Because he didn't start camp very well at all. There really was that defining moment. I believe that was Wednesday. Thursday. You're right. It was Thursday. On Thursday where he lit it up. He really did. He really, really lit it up. And ever since then, he's been a lot more consistent. And then you saw, I got a few extra reps, you know, on Shador's day in 7-on-7. Then the next day, he gets his reps. And then the following day, he gets all of Shador's reps. So you could tell that it definitely shifted. And I feel like it's Watson's job to lose at this point, because I think you clearly see that that Todd feels a little more comfortable with giving Watson as many opportunities as he can. And I think they're going to present it as, oh, we're getting him ready to start on Saturday.
1: Yeah.
2: And they're not going to say, we're not saying he's the starter. He's just the starter Saturday.
1: And then the following week,
2: Following week, Shador will start. And I bet you most of the ones won't play.
1: Uh-huh.
2: And then the third game will be the dress rehearsal.
1: Right. Oh, okay, so
2: Watson will play.
1: But the Buffalo joint practice, which they say is the more important thing than the game, that's where all the ones will play, and that'll happen to be Watson's turn. It's amazing how this will work out.
2: Yes.
1: That'll happen to be Watson's turn in the rotation. Emmett, you have gone toe-to-toe. I've been following it and laughing a lot.
2: You've been going
1: toe-to-toe with the Sanders people. What is the latest in your relationship with the uncles, the aunties, and the – what do you call them? The Shador Sanders?
2: Yeah, just the aunties, the uncles, and the cousins is what I call them. I don't know, man. When Watson had his good day, I did a video over the tracker where you could do it. It's like I like doing that. I haven't done one in a while.
1: Right. If you haven't seen these on Instagram and on social, Emmett's face kind of pops up over the quarterback tracker. So you can see the details of the tracker.
2: Right. As I'm talking about.
1: Well, Emmett provides you the analysis. Yes.
2: Yes. And that turned into people angry at me because I've never done a video for Shador, and you know, it's just the media lying to bring Shador down and all this other stuff. I told I was tap dancing and shucking and jiving and all type of stuff.
1: Wait a minute.
2: Watson played well.
1: Wait, when did race enter the conversation?
2: I don't know. Everybody involved is black. Everybody involved was black. I don't know. Except Todd Monken. Right? Everybody involved was. But it got brought up to me. I don't know. But it literally had nothing to do.
1: Can I explain? No, I can't.
2: No, you can't, because I can't explain.
1: Okay.
2: All right, I can't explain. I don't know. I don't know where it came from, but it popped up.
1: Emmett, the Shador people have no other card to play, so they just whip out that race card, and they start wielding it like it's never been wielded before. before.
2: And it's not everybody. It's just some of them.
1: Yeah.
2: Right? There are people who root for Shador that are reasonable. But the loudest ones are not.
1: Well, is Monken being, I mean, let's be honest here. Is Monken being fair to Shador Sanders?
2: Yes.
1: Yeah.
2: Yeah, 100%.
1: I think so, too. And I think what the Shador Sanders fans have to realize is, while we all agree it would be more fun to watch Shador play, both Emmett and I have been rooting for Shador in this. What are we going to do? Root for Deshaun Watson? That's really hard to do.
2: Yeah.
1: The fact that he can't get the offense on a regular basis,
2: mm-hmm.
1: in and out of the huddle, to the line of scrimmage, without committing penalties, his command of the position, guys, isn't good enough. There's a reason why he was taken in the fifth round. And there's a reason why. I don't know. I would think the Browns would think about trading Shador Emmett. I just don't know that there's anybody that would trade for him, to be honest with you.
2: Yeah, I mean, maybe they'd consider it. I don't think this is the end for Shador. He's a second-year quarterback. And there were whispers last year that to play at a pro level and master the pro quarterback tools that it was going to take him a while. So I think he's still growing. He's still learning right now. Probably a lot for him to handle. And what it feels like is Todd Monken is saying, hey, listen, I will mold my scheme around you, but the way the offense is operated is a non-negotiable for me.
1: Right.
2: And if you can't operate it the way I want it to operate, then you can't be the starter of this football team.
1: Well, if you can't do some very basic NFL things, mm-hmm. then you can't be an NFL quarterback. It's like, look, if you want to drive a show a certain way or you want to talk about certain things, okay, fine. If you can't consistently say the name of the station properly, yes. when asked,
2: right.
1: the FCC requires that crap.
2: Right.
1: Okay? You
2: right.
1: can't, there's no getting around 850 ESPN Cleveland, WKNR Cleveland, a Good Karma brand station.
2: We don't do it a lot locally, but nationally, if you can't reset in the middle of a segment,
1: ESPN will not have you on the air.
2: No. If you can't reset seamlessly in the middle of a segment and not miss a bump, you won't be part of the
1: network. And a reset is like, you know, Hammer and Emmett, 850 ESPN Cleveland. You know, just saying the name of the show.
2: Yeah.
1: So everybody knows what they're listening to. Everybody knows where they're listening to it.
2: Aaron makes a point. And as soon as he's done, I go, he's Aaron Goldhammer. I'm Emmett Goldhammer.
1: ESPN,
2: Hammer, and
1: Emmett. On the ESPN radio.
2: And we keep the conversation
1: going. You
2: know,
1: as we shift gears or whatever, mm-hmm. you have to be able to do the very basic things, and I think that's still where Sanders is at. So do you think he'll be the backup quarterback, or do you think, you know, because Gabriel's starting to get some reps with the second team?
2: Yeah, I right now I think he will be, but if we're really paying attention, Watson's getting more reps, Gabriel's getting more reps, Shador's reps are declining.
1: Okay.
2: He's still getting them.
1: Yes.
2: But not as much as he was at the beginning of the camp. They're slowly being taken back.
1: I have two revelations from being off. One of them is that I think the Browns are going to trade a quarterback, and I think it's most likely Shador.
2: Mm-hmm.
1: Because Andrew Berry has traded a quarterback every single training camp just about that he's been through. And so if I'm just going based on track records of Josh Dobbs, Kenny Pickett, Joe Flacco, guys getting dealt,
2: right.
1: I think that's where this is going. I think one of them is going to get traded, and I think it's going to be – I think my gut, and again, this is that it's going to be Shador.
2: Mm-hmm.
1: The second takeaway that I have is that it is much more likely that Shador isn't on the team on September 13th against the Jaguars than it is that he's playing quarterback on September 13th against the Jaguars. Do you at least agree with me there?
2: So I still think he's going to be on the roster. I know they got four quarterbacks.
1: But what's more likely? He starts the game or he's not on the team?
2: He starts the game. Because, I mean, Watson could get hurt. You know, you're a play away. So that's why I would say it's more likely. I don't necessarily believe that the Browns are in a rush to get rid of him. If somebody calls and says, hey, here's a fifth or a fourth, like if you can get a better pick than you spent for him, yes, I'm not sure how many teams would do that. You know,
1: I don't know how many teams would give you a sixth.
2: Yeah, so, and I
1: mean, if Andrew got the phone call today, someone offered a fifth for Shador, do you think he'd pull the trigger?
2: For a fifth, yeah, depending on how they feel about the depth at quarterback. I'm not sure how they feel about Gabriel right now. So, I mean, he would get real loud
1: for a very short amount of time,
2: mm-hmm.
1: and then all the noise would disappear.
2: Oh, yeah. Yeah. Yeah. It's interesting. And I actually still, even if Shador isn't the starter, I think he's going to play this year. As long as he's still on the roster.
1: If he's on the team.
2: Yeah, I think he'll be on the team. So I think he's going to play this year. I still see it. I mean, is it possible that Watson goes out there, finds some of his former form, not all, because I don't think it's possible to find all of it, right. Find some of his former form, and be okay, a decent quarterback. I think that is plausible. But I don't expect him to be good enough to where there aren't any bumps in the road. So I could still see all three quarterbacks playing.
1: Emmett, you are not at camp today. Mm-hmm. Next Level will be there with fans tomorrow.
2: Tomorrow and Wednesday.
1: Yeah. It is game week. The Browns play the Chicago Bears at 1 o'clock on Saturday.
2: Yeah.
1: Saturday afternoon.
2: During my family reunion.
1: Oh no.
2: Yeah. And I gotta talk to my sisters. I volunteered to like help during the it's like picnic day to help with some stuff. I don't know how much help I'm actually gonna be able to be because I need to see what's going on.
1: So you are off the national show on Saturday.
2: Yes. Yeah.
1: Okay.
2: Yeah.
1: So it's going to be me and Zaz.
2: Yep, you and Zaz. Yes.
1: But then the question is, are you going to be able, you got to at least watch the starters play
2: right
1: live.
2: That's what I'm saying. I mean, I will, if I have to be on my phone and like, all right, everybody, come on over here, I'll be there.
1: Wait, they want you to like be on a microphone?
2: So it's like a picnic field day. And, you know, I was asked to help with the games for the family. And this is during the
1: what do you got? Three-legged race?
2: There's trivia and there's some type of relay or something that we're doing. I don't know. My sisters
1: did you ever do the potato sack thing where you put the potato sack on?
2: I did years ago when I was
1: younger. Jump around or whatever. Yeah.
2: Yeah. I don't know if we're doing that. Like I said, my sister and my cousins they're handling it. But I volunteered before I realized the Browns played at 1 o'clock and this thing starts at noon that I'd help. Now, maybe it's like, hey, let me help set up. And then once it's over, I can go ahead and watch the game.
1: We should do an ESPN Cleveland hosts, you know, some of those games. Me and Gerard in the three-legged race, he'd just drag my ass right around.
2: Yeah, hot potato, you know, which is weird. You ever played it with a
3: I've
2: real potato?
3: I've never actually played it with a real potato.
2: So
3: no.
2: When I was in school, we played it with a real potato.
1: Real hot potato?
2: Yes. It was in foil, and this thing was, it wasn't hot, it was warm. But still, how crazy is that? Because if you didn't judge it right, you could have burned some children's hands.
3: Oh, yeah.
2: Right.
3: Especially with foil on it.
2: Yeah. Because I remember the potato hole.
1: They weren't worried about that.
2: They weren't. Yeah. People smoked in cars back when I was growing up. Nobody was.
1: I was on a plane. I knew it was an old plane. You know how?
2: It had cigarette. It had ashtrays.
1: It had ashtrays in it.
2: Yes, sir.
1: If you tried to.
3: That's still crazy to
1: me. If you tried to spark up a cigarette. Oh, my God, Coop. When I was a kid. If you were on a plane and you weren't smoking, you were
2: lame.
1: Yeah, yeah.
2: Yeah.
1: Uh-huh.
2: Yeah, you're in the car, windows rolled up, heater after heater, children in the back, nobody cared.
3: The only place that I really remember,
1: nothing says being at 37,000 feet
2: right
1: in a tin can, quite
3: yeah,
1: like
3: right
1: lighting up a cigarette.
3: Oh my
2: and
3: gosh,
2: all the
3: I'd
2: air's
3: be sick,
2: being
3: dude
2: recycled, so dude, it's just the
3: I'd
2: smoke
3: be
2: and
3: sick
2: go anywhere.
1: Oh, it's terrible.
2: And the only thing that divided the two areas was a curtain.
1: Yep.
3: That's nope. It's a no. It's a no for me, dog. It's a no for me.
2: It was a curtain. Right.
1: Shout out to the airlines for getting
2: yes
1: rid of
2: thank you for that
1: lighters and cigarettes and,
2: yeah,
1: and all that on the planes. Northeast Factory Direct, Emmett.
2: Mm-hmm.
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1: What's more likely, he's traded or he starts against the Jaguars? 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
1: Yes. 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
0: Well, don't. 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
1: Yeah, but he'll still be there for you.
0: 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Emmett, we have never done what we're doing right now. Mm-hmm. We've always valued the full show podcasts, the Tony Grossi writing, the going back and watching the video whenever you want, all mm-hmm. of the advantages, the classic segments, everything that you have at the Land on Demand. And we've always valued it to the point that we don't want to give it away for free.
1: Right.
0: To the point where we've done like a 2-day trial.
1: Mm-hmm.
0: But then the subscriber base that we have is a good subscriber base. It's a good yep. business for us to sort of unveil our archives and make it available to our fans.
1: Mm-hmm.
0: But Jordan Klimack, who runs our content team, really thought not enough people are getting access to really see the value mm-hmm. of what the Land on Demand has to offer. 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
1: Yes.
0: Emmett, what in blue blazes is free low D?
1: Well, it's as simple as this. If you sign up in August, you get 3 months of the Land on Demand for free. I called it T-Lo Free one day, which I had it backwards. You know, I do that from time to time.
0: I kind of like T-Lo Free.
1: Free, right?
0: It's either T-Lo Free or Free Lo D, baby.
1: Yeah, but it's free. All right, free is the important word for 3 months, and you get to just have access.
0: Not just three months, but it's August, September, and October.
1: Right.
0: It's the climax of the baseball season and the start of the football season.
1: And the start of the basketball season, too, which should be pretty interesting.
0: It includes all the from high school hysteria to the next level, even all the ESPN shows all in one place.
1: And even, you know, when you watch the show on YouTube, which we love everybody who does that. Thank you so much for doing that. If you subscribe to the Land on Demand, you can watch the show. There's no advertisements that pop up in the middle of the show. So I know there's times I see people in the chat. They're like, oh, man, you just asked Grossi this question. I want to get the answer.
0: And then all of a sudden, boom, YouTube came in with a commercial.
1: Exactly.
0: By the way, that's not us. That's those bastards at YouTube that are doing that.
1: Now all of a sudden I'm seeing a car commercial. And I went, well, there are no commercials on the video stream.
0: Right. So download the ESPN Cleveland app today. It's mm-hmm. not called the Land on Demand. It's called the ESPN Cleveland app. Emmett, it is available for Android. It's available for iPhone.
1: For everybody.
0: It's available for flip phones, I think, even if they're probably
1: You know, they make the flip phones now. They're still smartphones.
0: Yeah, so, okay.
1: Know, yeah, that's a lot of big technology.
0: No matter what, it's available for you. You download it. You sign up for free low D. We don't charge you a cent
1: mm-hmm.
0: for 3 months. And you have the you can cancel at any time.
1: Yes.
0: And you have the opportunity to check out all that the Land on Demand has to offer. Want to encourage everybody to do that today.
1: Yeah, man. And I don't know if you played around with it. We even offer podcasts of all the national shows right there on the ESPN Cleveland.
0: Right. So
1: it's awesome.
0: Guys, there's never been a better time for you to take advantage of this and really see. You want to read Tony Grossi. Have you ever run into the paywall when you've gone mm-hmm. back and tried to listen to something that we've done? And at what time is Grossi on the Really Big Show? He's on at 10. No.
1: No, he's on whenever you click
0: if
1: that
0: you
1: button.
0: Free low D. That's what right. time is Andre on the next level?
1: Whenever you want to
0: free
1: listen to him.
0: Free low D, baby. That is the Land on Demand and the ESPN Cleveland app. You got to download. You got to grab it today. Emmett, the new Madden game is out.
1: Yes.
0: What are your initial reviews?
1: So really good. Really good game. The graphics a little bit better. They kind of, the franchise experience is a little deeper, which I like. So I got it, you know, I got like the membership plus that came out a week early and all this other stuff. So I'm playing it, and I did something that was out of character for me. You know, I usually don't trip on much.
0: On a video game?
1: Yeah,
0: you did something out of character?
1: Yeah, something that was out of character for me.
0: Okay.
1: All right, so this is right after, this is the next day after I did the QB tracker video.
0: Yeah.
1: Where I was like, Deshaun was great. And, you know, again, I had a bunch of people just thoroughly upset with me. And then my mentions were a mess. So the next day the game comes out. I said, you know what? all the quarterbacks honestly are rated about the same. They're all in the 60s, which isn't very good. And I was like, well, if everybody's rated, you know what? I'm playing Dylan Gabriel at quarterback.
0: No, you did not.
1: I said, I'm playing Dylan Gabriel at quarterback.
0: Out of spite?
1: I said, I'm about to build Dylan Gabriel up and make him a Super Bowl winning quarterback. That's what I'm going to do. After two drives, I said, oh, to hell with this. I pushed the door in. We came back, won the game, you know, with 4-0. So here's the thing. 4-0 with Shador, right? I paused that. I still have that. And then when I saw the Watson, I said, let me go back and start one with Watson. We're 1-2 with Watson as a starter, 4-0 with Shador as the starter.
0: So
1: on the
0: there you go.
1: Little experiment.
0: Uncles, aunties, cousins.
1: Shador is the better quarterback, at least in my hands.
0: So walk me through psychologically what you just wanted to get a pound of flesh somewhere. And so you took it out on poor virtual Shador Sanders.
1: Yeah, just virtually. I was like, man, you know what? Because I don't have any negative feelings for Shador. I like Shador.
0: See, I don't either.
1: Yeah, I admire him. I think he's a really good young man.
0: Like, I want him to be the starting quarterback of the Browns.
1: Me too.
0: We root for stories, and there's no better story than that kid balling out and taking over the city.
1: Yeah, I love everything that he does when it comes from a charitable aspect to different things, like letting a young man use his Bentley for prom.
0: Yeah.
1: For having flights canceled and still chartering a jet so he could go to Brooklyn, where my kids grew up at before we moved, and do something. I love that about him.
0: I don't agree with anything anybody, but nobody can deny that Shador is a good-hearted, very kind young man.
1: Yeah, so I have no problem with him. Some of his fans, I'm not going to paint everybody like this, some of his fans have taken years off my life.
0: It's getting out of control.
1: Yeah, so that's why I was like, I'm going to play DG, but never mind. I'm right there with you today.
0: I said I thought that there was a good, my gut says that I think there's a real chance that the Browns are going to trade him today.
1: Mm-hmm.
0: And if you ask me for a prediction for where he is on September 13th, I would say traded as of right now, and that could change.
1: Mm-hmm.
0: Okay. And again, everybody takes that like I'm attacking Shador.
1: Mm-hmm.
0: Actually, for Shador fans, you know what would probably be the best for him? Would be to get traded. I didn't say that he couldn't play. Some guys get traded from the Browns. Baker Mayfield got traded from the Browns, and now he's demanding $50 million a year from the Tampa Bay Buccaneers.
1: Yeah.
0: It's not an insult.
1: Yeah.
0: But it's taken that way.
1: Right. So in a year ago, when Shador fans were like, he needs to get out of Cleveland. Kevin Stefanski doesn't like him and all this other stuff. So I didn't agree that Kevin didn't like him. I do, but Kevin did not want Shador.
0: Correct.
1: That's right. True.
0: I believe that is
2: a stone cold lead pipe fact.
1: Yes. Yeah. That he didn't. So I understood whenever something happened, how it could be looked at is, oh, Kevin's not giving him a fair shot. I totally understand that. While I disagree with that, I totally understand that. Todd most certainly has given Shador a fair shot. He's given him as fair of a shot as any other coach in the NFL will. And I don't think it means he doesn't have a future as a starter. The future might not be today.
0: Right.
1: But I'm not so sure after the fair shot that I'm seeing that if he were to be traded somewhere that he'd be the day one starter that place.
0: Emmett, there is not a team in the NFL. If he can't quarterback this one, he can't quarterback any of them. They are starting. And again, Monken doesn't have this baggage, but the fans do.
1: Mm-hmm.
0: They are starting a guy, in all likelihood, who a year ago the owner said was a swing and a miss.
1: Right.
0: Who's coming off double Achilles surgery.
1: And I would argue no matter what he does this year, short of winning the Super Bowl, it's always going to be the worst trade in NFL history or one of the worst contracts in NFL history. No matter what happens this year, again, short of winning the Super Bowl.
2: But if he wins that Super Bowl.
1: It is not going to happen. If it did, I guarantee you the NFL still wouldn't give him the Comeback Player of the Year award.
2: Well, yeah, because that's given after the regular season.
1: But if they make the playoffs he probably would deserve it.
2: They're not going anywhere near it.
0: I kind of get it. Let's see it, but I have a feeling that it ain't happening. But you know, people want to know why the Browns are doing it this way. And I think the answer is that Monken just doesn't have enough trust that Shedeur can do the basic things, right? That's what it, to me, that's 100% what it comes down to. But I am fascinated by the fan reaction here, because I do see a lot of now people turning on Todd Monken and also on the media.
1: Yeah.
0: And I just want to make it perfectly clear to everybody. Emmett, do you decide who the quarterback of the Browns is?
1: No, I don't. And speaking to just randomly, during our conversation, we put out a clip of the conversation. And someone tweets us, why do y'all keep acting like Thursday throwing in shorts with no pass rush was so good? Boy, oh boy, game can't come. Look, Shedeur threw with shorts and no pass rush too. And he did okay. He threw two touchdowns, threw one interceptions. He had five reps. That's pretty good. Watson threw seven. He had nine reps and threw seven touchdowns. Yeah. And they both wore shorts and a helmet. It's not the end-all, be-all, but if somebody does something well, we're going to say they did something well, even if it's Deshaun Watson. It's not like we're around here waving Deshaun Watson flags like we're the biggest fans of his. You and I have both said we don't see a future in him starting.
0: Well, but he's capable of having a good practice. Yeah. So I'll give him credit for that.
1: Yeah, so when he performs well in practice, I'm going, what happened at practice? He was right. Really good.
2: And especially because early on in camp, we were seeing the same thing opposite. It was Shedeur. So that's why media is getting kind of frustrated in terms of, you know, the actual truthers out there that don't have an agenda, calling it how you see it, where it's just, dude, like, Deshaun had seven touchdowns. We're not just going based off that, but he just looked better than Shedeur Sanders that day.
0: Guys,
2: it's okay to say that. He looked better than him Saturday.
0: Yeah. First of all, I hate quarterback competitions, Emmett, and I know you do too.
1: Yes.
0: It basically means if you have one, it means that your team has no chance to win a Super Bowl.
1: Yeah. Right?
0: Because all the teams that have a chance to win a Super Bowl, they're not in Chicago, who we play on Saturday. They're not running a quarterback competition now. That's unserious business.
1: They're not splitting reps with the ones. No.
0: They're getting their team ready for the season. There is no sideshow.
1: Right.
0: So I hate quarterback competitions to begin with. I hate this one the most of any quarterback competition we've ever had. Because both quarterbacks have their own video crews. Mm-hmm. Because I'm looking on social yesterday, and they're members of Shedeur's camp arguing with members of Watson's camp. And I'm sitting there thinking to myself, like actual people that work for Shedeur and Deshaun. And I'm thinking to myself, I don't want to call these people out by name. Yeah. But none of you guys realize none of you are going to be here when the Browns draft their franchise quarterback in 2027. None of you matter.
1: It's noisy.
0: Yeah.
1: It is very, very noisy.
0: Like, I'm not saying you don't matter as people. I would love for
1: Bernie Kosar would disagree.
2: Yeah.
1: All right.
0: You quarterback in 2027. None of you matter.
1: It's noisy.

0: Schlesinger matters.
1: Yeah, it's like our guy, right?
0: Like Denzel Ward, our guy.
1: Right.
0: Harold Fannin Jr., our guy. But like at the quarterback position, we're waiting for somebody to be that guy.
2: Spencer Fanneau, you matter.
3: Fano. Yeah.
2: Spencer Fano.
3: We're going to get it right.
1: No.
0: So I asked him, and he put the emphasis on no.
2: Fanneau.
3: Fano.
2: Fano.
3: It's
0: at the beginning of our interview. I asked him, and I got it wrong the second.
2: Casey Concepcion.
0: Yeah, there we can
2: you
0: say that.
2: You matter.
0: We can say that.
2: Denzel Boston, you matter.
0: Those guys, too, by the way, look really, really good.
2: I know.
0: Yeah.
2: That's what everybody says. Really, really good. By the way, the reason your passing game has sucked does have to do with the fact that the guys catching the passes have been horrible. Mm-hmm. And those guys aren't just better than the guys who came before them.
0: Right.
2: They're good by any measure.
0: Yes. Yeah. Casey and Denzel, they look like, regardless, and they're just rookies, but you clearly go, those dudes can ball, right? Like, they're going to make some Pro Bowls in their career. That's the type of, like, when they're out on the field, the way they look. And you know what? You have those two guys. Bond has been solid. You still got Judy, who had a good day of practice the other day with Fannin. Like, this offense is still super young, but it has some blue chippers on it now.
2: Denzel Ward, you matter. Yeah, right. You don't want me to go through the list of the other people who don't matter.
0: Yeah.
2: End of the summer is just about here. Damn it, I hate to say it, but our kids are going back to school next week.
0: Going back to school sometime soon.
2: Yeah, you don't even know when?
0: Yeah, well, he's getting a place with his lady, so they're figuring that out.
2: Ooh, all right. End of the summer is here. Football, holidays are going to be – holidays? I don't know if the holidays are going to be here before we know it. That's a little bit of a stretch. But if you're replacing your bindos – you got to get some new bindos.
0: Right.
2: If you're replacing your windows, if it's been on your to-do list, now is the time for you to pull the trigger and get it done. I live in a neighborhood where a lot of the houses have windows that come from, you know, I don't know, Eisenhower – I'm talking like Kennedy.
0: Yeah, they're old homes.
2: I'm talking Lyndon Baines, Johnson.
0: Yeah.
2: LBJ before LeBron.
0: I mean, they're so old. Our power went out again today.
2: Oh,
0: our power has been going out. It's probably the fourth time this summer.
2: We lost it too, but these storms are crazy.
0: Mm-hmm.
2: 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Like me, you'll be saying, I love my windows. I'm Aaron Goldhammer. He's Emmett Golden as The Really Big Show continues.
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12: It's a Hammer and Emmett coming up at noon. 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
12: 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And remember, if another company did it, it is not reliable. Todd Monken broke down how the reps are going to break down for Saturday's practice between Shadur and Shadon.
15: Yeah. Might end up with a 7-on-7. Might end up where Sean gets one of those. That's what we've been doing. But Shadur will take the majority of the one reps.
12: Today. Did Shadur take the majority of the one reps?
13: Took zero. Mary Kay Cabot at Cleveland.com reported that during walkthrough, this was made known. So Todd talked to the media after walkthrough.
12: Yeah. I mean,
14: Todd,
13: I don't know why.
14: I would just recommend, like, there's no purpose to that.
13: Yeah, I don't know
14: other
13: why.
14: Other than you just break trust with both the media and the fans. So, I don't know. Like, again, and then the explanation that he was like, we wanted to see.
13: Yeah, Watson. With a certain personnel group. Yeah, like, the starting personnel group is who you wanted to see him with.
14: What are you guys talking about? This is,
13: but
14: quarterback competitions make my head hurt. Mike Bajakian is the Browns' quarterback coach. He was asked how Shadur has handled himself through training camp so far.
16: They're working hard. All our guys are working hard. Shadur is putting in the time. He's studying, working physically. And that goes for all of our guys. You know, it's training camp, right? There's nothing else in life besides football at this point. And that goes for players. That goes for coaches. He's done a good job of taking care of the ball. He's continued where he left off in regards to the little things about technique, with footwork, with body position. He's doing a good job.
14: I don't dispute necessarily any of that.
13: Yeah.
14: I think he's fallen behind. Here's Ian Rappaport of ESPN and NFL Network now, ladies and gentlemen, on how he believes the starting quarterback in Cleveland situation is going to play out.
17: It certainly seems like Deshaun Watson has the leg up here. He is the one who is more well-versed in the Browns' offensive operation, just really operations in general, running an offense in and out of the huddle, getting the team in and out of the right play. It's been a little bit of an up-and-down camp, and I think it really has been for everyone. But in the Deshaun Watson versus Shadur Sanders, feels to me at least like Watson is the more likely option.
14: It feels to me, Ian, the same way. All right, we'll talk a little more about the baseball team coming up in the noon hour.
13: Yeah.
14: I don't know that they necessarily want us to, but we'll try. It's time for us to hit today's voicemails.
11: We finish the day by hearing from you. Who knows what people will say? 216-815-2885.
14: You can leave us a voicemail any day, anytime at 815-2885, like JP in Dallas did.
18: Hey, JP in Dallas, I think it's safe to say Cinderella's slipper is busted as far as the tribe goes. I think they had a heck of a run last several years with this hodgepodge of $40, $30 an hour baseball players when everybody else is making $500 an hour. Cinderella and her carriage is a 72 Volkswagen with a flat tire.
14: We did play some, it was good to see them win on Friday night. Then when you win on Friday, you gotta win Saturday or Sunday, or I don't know, both.
19: He did it! He did it! A grand salami! A grand salami! We finally did it with runners in scoring position! My goodness, we did it on the south side of Chicago! Cleveland now has a 6-1 lead! My Jove, he done it!
13: All right, it was exciting.
14: So we have a guy now leaving us old-timey baseball announcer calls.
2: I loved it.
13: Yeah, that's pretty
2: great
13: good.
2: Great call.
14: Like, that was pretty good. What do you say? You're like, I don't know, see?
13: Yeah, look here, see? Yeah. Steps to the plate with the bases loaded.
2: Old Shoeless Joe.
14: He's swinging the high drive in left field.
19: He did it! He did it! A grand salami! A grand salami! We finally did it with runners in scoring position! My goodness, we did it on the south side of Chicago! Cleveland now has a 6-1 lead! My Jove, he done it!
13: My Jove, oh, okay. That even sounds like an old word.
14: And then I'm still confused about the whole what t-shirt you are and aren't allowed to wear to a concert thing.
20: You absolutely can't wear the shirt of the band you're going to see. It's fine to buy the shirt at the show, you know, tuck it in your waistband or, you know, put it, I like to put it under my belt so that I can carry it out of there. But you don't put it on. You got to wear another band shirt to the band you're going to see. That's just the way it is, man. Jeremy Piven was right.
13: Yeah, I don't get it. I don't understand.
14: Were you aware of this until Zaslow told you that this is how it is?
13: So I heard about, so here's actually the origin from it. First time I ever saw Queens of the Stone Age, I saw them at the Agora. I was there with a bunch of friends. And I bought the shirt, put it on. Week or two later, I heard somebody say, oh, no, you're not supposed to wear the shirt of the band that you go to. And I'm like, you're not?
14: Is it bad luck for the band?
13: I don't. It's someone, and on Saturday, we talked about it on Hammer and Emmett. It said it makes you look like a rookie. Like you're new.
2: Like a fanboy.
13: Yeah. That someone
14: Wait, but what
13: said
14: if I have an old Smashing Pumpkins shirt that I wear to the Smashing Pumpkins
13: concert.
14: Someone

0: said you can wear an old tour shirt, just not the current one. I also was told I'm going to look like a 12-year-old girl if I were to wear a Queens of the Stone Age, you know, t-shirt at the concert, which my reply is I'm 6'4", 215 pounds. I ain't no 12-year-old girl.
1: You're so definitely...
0: Right. Not looking
1: to,
0: like...
1: To me, just to me, you're definitely a 46-year-old.
0: Yeah, man. Thank you. Thank you. That's how I feel.
1: All right. Judge Joe Brown is coming up next here on 850 yes. ESPN Cleveland. I'm Aaron Goldhammer. He is Emmett Golden. Hope everybody has a great day. We'll talk to you in 4 minutes.
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1: The idea that this is new, like what, this someone concocted this?
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0: You and me on the air, ESPN Cleveland from noon to one, that's never happened before. Yeah.
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1: Well, Emmett, we just went through a weekend, and it was the last weekend without football until after the Super Bowl, because we've got game week. Preseason game number one is here. Saturday, Chicago, 1 o'clock. As Deshaun Watson takes the field as the starter, maybe. We might find out. Yeah, here we go with some game music, baby. We got starters playing. We got preseason game number one coming up this week. We're going to find out, Emmett, I think in this hour, who the starting quarterback is going to be for Saturday. Yeah. I would expect it to be Deshaun Watson. We're going to find out how long the

0: starters are going to play, and we are going to see at the end of the week Browns football on your television screen.
1: I am excited to see it. I am very, very excited. I watched some of the Hall of Fame game, like a drive. You know, I wasn't invested,
0: It was not half bad.
1: As far as
0: Hall of Fame games
1: go. Yeah, what was it, 30-something?
0: No, 33-30, and you had Carson Beck throwing touchdowns. You had Hades King from Georgia
1: running
0: Tech.
1: Running it in. Yeah.
0: Running it in. There was first downs. You know,
2: by the way, he's now injured with a hamstring injury.
0: Really? Of course.
1: You know when I turned it off is when King, he had Horn Jr. wide open in the end zone, like busted coverage. He was by himself. He threw it way over his head. It wasn't even close. And I was like, all right, I've seen enough. But I am looking forward to it.
0: And here's what happens with the preseason, okay? We all look forward to it. We all overanalyze it.
1: Yeah.
0: And then about a quarter in, we all just long for it to be the regular season. Because then guys start getting into game for the other team and for your team that you don't even recognize. It is one of the great grifts in sports today that they make you pay the full price for the preseason games. It's ridiculous.
1: I do, when at least watching the Browns preseason games, like this, even the second stringers we're familiar with.
0: Right.
1: And even some of that stuff, like, is this guy going to get elevated? Right. Is he going to make the
0: team? Some of the guys are rookies that they got taken in the draft. You want to see how they're...
1: So it's more interesting for longer. It still gets, you get to the fourth quarter and you're like, what am I even watching?
0: Yeah.
1: But when you watch a preseason game of a team you're not invested in, oh, it's a tough watch.
0: Yeah.
1: Yeah, it is a tough watch for sure.
0: I would agree. Nick, do we know yet what players are going to be meeting with the media today? Do we have any update on that? Because we're thinking Todd Monken's going to talk about 12:50.
1: Uh-huh.
0: And whenever that happens, we are going to be all over carrying that live here on 850 ESPN Cleveland. Because, Emmett, there's some speculation. Not only could he announce the starter for Saturday, but that Watson could be just named the Browns quarterback. I think you'd be surprised, though, it sounds like.
1: I would be surprised for that. I do think they're going to say that Watson will be the starter on Saturday. I don't think they'd name it for the entire season. For some reason or another, it almost feels like Todd wants to stretch this out. You know, just
0: he
1: even
0: wants
1: by the
0: to
1: way,
0: make it look like he's giving everybody a fair.
1: But it doesn't. I'm not going to say it doesn't look that way because it actually does look like everybody's had a fair chance.
0: To you, it does.
1: Yes. The other way it looks is that Watson has the lead now, and I don't think they're going to say it. I laughed at it because it was ironic. And also the cat and mouse game that is the media and a team's PR, I'm fascinated by.
0: Yeah.
1: Because Todd Monken on Friday, or that was Saturday before practice.
0: Yeah.
1: He speaks before practice is when he said. Right.
0: And so in this practice that I'm about to play you this soundbite.
1: Yes.
0: Deshaun Watson took every first team rep in the practice.
1: Yes.
3: Might end up with a 7-on-7, might end up where Sean gets one of those, what's what we've been doing, but Shadur will take the majority of the one reps today.
1: So that's before practice, and reportedly, he already knew at walkthroughs that Watson was going to take all the ones. Saying that knowing, I don't have to talk to y'all again until Monday morning.
0: Yeah, but still, all it does is engender distrust. Because then, like, okay, we're going to see in an hour that you're lying to us. Because, I would just remind the Browns and Todd Monken, like, we all have eyes and sense. Like, you might think that we're all a bunch of idiots. And for a large extent,
1: some of us are. Yeah.
0: But we all have eyes, and so we could tell who's taking reps with the first team and who's not. We know what number the guys are, you know?
1: I actually have told GMs and coaches, like, sometimes you got to lie to us. And I don't have a problem with you lying to us if it makes sense.
0: But lying about
1: this didn't make any sense. Yeah, lying about this.
0: It was just flagrant dishonesty.
1: And it started, and Aaron, it actually started a few days before that. The first time Watson got some 7-on-7s on Shador's day, me and Dry was like, that's interesting.
0: Yeah.
1: And then Todd Monken was asked about it, and Monken said, oh, Shador did the same thing the day before. And me and Gerard, we're like, we don't remember that. Now, they were on the far field, so I was like,
0: So then I listened. You guys asked Tony Grossi.
1: And he says, flat out a lie. That didn't happen because they've been charting it. So he.

0: He started lying a couple days before, and I don't, the why is the interesting part to me, because I don't see a reason for it.
1: Right. Well, I guess he could tell you Watson's the starter for Saturday, and he may not be. I mean,
0: it could be anybody. Dylan Gabriel might run out there for all we know. Gotta keep the Bears guessing.
1: Listen, at this rate, Emmett, I think that, you know, there's a certain person in this world who just says anything he wants at press conferences, whether it's true or not. Maybe the Browns are just... You think they're following his lead?
0: Yeah, I don't know. I don't know.
2: You're going to talk about Kathy Griffin in the sound check today, you motherfucking liberal Goldhammer. You smug, arrogant, condescending, liberal.
1: Folks, I want to take a minute to talk about the female athletes out there.
0: Yeah.
1: High school, college, weekend warrior. I didn't get to react to this, Emmett. The Sirens is a sweet name.
0: Yeah. Yeah, all their gear sold out. I got to go to the team shop because on the site, all sold out.
1: So maybe I am going to swing by Center Court because I want to have some Sirens gear, not just to wear on the show, but just to wear everywhere I go.
0: Oh, no doubt.
1: Because the logo is cool. Yeah. Whoever did that branding, it looks tremendous, and it has everybody excited for the WNBA coming to Cleveland in 2028.
0: Yeah.
1: University Hospitals is already taking special care to pay attention to the needs of women athletes, because we've got a new professional women's soccer team going on here, because we've got a professional WNBA team that's going to be on its way. What women need in sports medicine is different than what men need. 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
3: The biggest thing.
4: That's what she said.
0: Let's go!
1: Emmett, we'll get back to the Browns talk, but I really thought the biggest thing over the weekend, I had a feeling Watson was going to be the quarterback anyway. Emmett, I thought the biggest thing over the weekend, the baseball team, I'm just starting to come to the realization that they may not be good enough. And Emmett, the sheer volume of mistakes and the inability to get a hit with runners in scoring position is shocking. They lose 2 of 3. They're 4 games back against the White Sox. And there are some people, Emmett, who are starting to feel like the Guardian season is limping toward the finish line.
0: I mean, I understand not feeling great about it right now. I'd also remind everybody at this time last year, were they 12, 13 games out of first?
1: Yeah.
0: You know, and came all the way back. So being 4 out is obviously not a great place
1: but
0: to
1: also,
0: be.
1: But also, Emmett, that was a historic comeback that's not scalable.
0: It was. Yeah. But Minnesota, Detroit, and Chicago, none of those teams scare me. Like, they're going to go off and win. They're going to go on a Red Sox-type run. So I'm not necessarily worried about it. If the Guardians have a great series, the next thing you know, they're a game out, you know, 2 games behind them. It ain't over, but they haven't been playing well, that's for sure.
1: Emmett, they're back to 3 under .500 for the first time in a long time, tied with Minnesota. And right now, the Cleveland Guardians, Emmett, are in 4th place. You've sunk. The Tigers traded Scooble and sold. You bought.
0: Mm-hmm.
1: So the front office seemed to believe in the team enough to add some pieces to the mix.
0: The guys you bought, too, are like have been playing pretty well.
1: Yeah.
0: You know, they've been pretty good.
1: They just cannot, for their lives, Emmett, get a big hit with runners on base. When they finally do, then something happens like what happened yesterday. You know, they get a couple of runs early in the game. They go up 2-0.
0: Mm-hmm.
1: Rain hits, which is kind of a bad break because you got to take your starter out.
0: Right.
1: Emmett, they go to this Yoho, who is the new acquisition, came from the Brewers in the Bo Naylor trade. Emmett, he starts with a walk and a wild pitch. It's like giving up a leadoff double.
0: Yeah, it is. Yeah. Yes, it is.
1: Then he gives up a double. Then he walks another guy. Then he gives up a home run. And you're like,
0: yeah, it was a ball game. Yeah.
1: Like, you fall down 5-2. You fall down by a couple runs with this team.
0: Mm-hmm.
1: You don't feel good about their chances to be able to come back. So 3 under .500, you're 4 games out in the division, which that's a reflection of the division as much as it is a reflection of you. You're 1.5 out of the wild card, but Minnesota, Detroit, Texas,

0: Baltimore, Seattle, Toronto. There's so many teams that are fighting basically, Emmett, for one spot. I don't know that you can count on the wild card. I think you got to focus on catching the White Sox and the Twins and the Tigers and winning the division.
1: I mean, you're only a game and a half out of that last wild card. So, I mean, you're closer to that than you are the division. Just get in. I don't personally care how you get in. Just get in. And it's obvious to you, the point you made, that the front office believes in the team because they went and bought. They did what I wanted them to do a few years ago. So I ain't hitting eject yet. They have a good series. Next thing you know, they're back leading the wild card and a game or two out behind the White Sox.
0: Emmett, the criticism of Stephen Vogt to me is a little wild.
2: How in the hell has this guy ever been named manager of the year? This guy is an idiot. Vogt doesn't even know his own personnel. For some reason, Hoskins is always in the lineup. And trying to bunt him in from third base was a disaster. If I owned the team, I would have went down there in the dugout and fired him on national TV. Bunting. Stop. Stop with the bullshit and get his ass out of the lineup.
1: All right, so that guy doesn't like Stephen Vogt. I could tell you universally in Major League Baseball, from front office executives to players, everybody respects Stephen Vogt as a manager and thinks he's pretty damn good.
0: All managers make mistakes.
1: Yes.
0: Will Venable on Friday night
1: made a gigantic mistake.
0: Embarrassed himself.
1: Yes.
0: If you missed it, he didn't realize that the pitching coach had already gone out to the mound. You can only have two visits in an inning.
1: And you got to take a guy out on the second.
0: He basically wrecked the game for his team by making them take the starting pitcher. Okay, everybody's human.
1: Right.
0: I'm not saying everything Vogt does is perfect.
1: No.
0: I'm just saying you got a lot bigger problems with player execution. Then again, Emmett, this reflex of the Cleveland sports fan to just say whoever the coach or the manager
1: fire
0: is.
1: Fire the coach.
0: Just that's gonna fix everything.
1: Yep, get him up out of here.
0: Yoho'd be throwing strikes if it wasn't for Stephen Vogt.
1: Yeah, that wild pitch would have never happened if Vogt wasn't the manager.
0: Get the hell out
1: right.
0: of here.
1: Like it is a reflex that most sports fans and definitely a lot of sports fans in Cleveland go to. Stephen Vogt is not the issue.
0: Off day today, Tigers tomorrow. You're 6-0 against the Tigers this year. Let's hope that that trend, Emmett, obviously continues and they're able to climb their way back into this. But it was a little bit of a disheartening weekend. And whenever it's a disheartening weekend, you know, this might be happening.
3: He's the perfect hype man.
1: Let's go.
3: And his calls aren't always on topic.
4: Late night fireworks shows have to show up. I digress.
3: ESPN Cleveland presents Anthony in East Cleveland.
0: Well, not a great weekend for us, but how are you, ladies and gentlemen, joining us now?
1: What up?
0: It is Anthony in East Cleveland. What's up, Anthony?
4: Man, so I tell you what, not only was it bad for, obviously, the baseball team, but me personally actually being down at the ball yard, but I'll get to that in a second. But this narrative with the local fans as far as voter, I mean, first off, if anything, voters should actually be, because to be fair to him, he was talking about the coaching staff and what have you. What's going on with the hitting coach? Because obviously just being boots on the ground, showing up at the ball yard a lot as far as with the games. Quad, Steven. I mean, the month of July, he's being aggressive on first pitches. And look at his month of July. He's lighting up, running into home runs even with the White Sox guys, putting him suspect. I digress with that. And then my thing is, what are you guys looking at as far as two outs? I mean, the pitching staff, whenever we got two outs, these guys have got to put these guys away. Bullpens, starters, all of it. We got two outs. The guys want to be on SportsCenter. Put these guys away. And, Goldhammer, I got to be forthcoming and real with you, man.
1: All right.
4: Two of those Mets games, I was booted out of the stands, man. So maybe
1: you got
4: kicked
1: out.
0: Whoa! How did
1: what
0: you
1: happen?
0: I mean,
1: why'd
0: this
1: you get
0: is
1: kicked out?
0: Burying the lead. You talked about seven things that really I had trouble following.
1: But this is very interesting.
0: And then, what did you do to get thrown out of the stadium, Anthony? How dare you?
4: Well, first time they accused me of being intoxicated, which, I mean, you're talking to me with a beer in my hand. I'm trying to cheer the team on to win. We had the lead both times. I got the boot. Second time I got the boot, going back and forth with security guy, main security guy at the ball yard, shout out, because for the most part, you know, everybody does a good job.
0: Of course, you say that now. You're trying to get your ass back in there.
1: Yeah, don't want to get kicked out next time.
0: That's right.
1: Yeah. Oh, they booting my man from the game.
4: Hey, no, God, we need this Padres series, so build the series. It doesn't matter
0: how loud you yell or how much you cheer. It's not going to help them get a couple of runs on the board.
1: You matter, all right? Cheer, make noise, do your thing. Just, you know, maybe don't be intoxicated. Was he intoxicated?
0: Is he intoxicated?
5: He said he was
0: now?
5: Holding a beer as they were throwing him out.
0: So, yeah.
1: He said they claimed I was intoxicated.
5: He did not dispute it.
1: But he said they claimed I was intoxicated. He didn't say
5: allegedly.
1: Right.
0: I love Anthony, and he is a welcome member of our family.
1: Yeah. And the biggest Guardians fan I know by far.
0: I'm guessing if they chucked him out of the stadium, they chucked him out of the stadium for good reason. And I'm going to leave it there. Okay. I'm going to take the Guardians side of this. Anthony, I think you can be better.
1: Really? And then he got into an argument with security.
0: Have you ever been thrown out of somewhere?
1: No.
0: Nick, you ever been thrown out of somewhere?
5: I got kicked out before I even got in.
1: Oh, wow. Yeah.
0: Out of a Guardians game?
5: Browns.
1: Oh, really? So you showed up so wasted, they wouldn't even let you. You got denied entry?
5: Oh, damn. I still made it in.
0: Wait, they kicked you out, then you went back through the line again and you got in?
5: They caught me. I tried to bring in a couple extra beers, and they were like, no, you can't do that. I was like, okay. So then I cracked one open. They were like, you can't do that. All right, see you later. And they took my tickets. They ripped them in front of me.
1: Uh-huh.
5: And I was like, oh, man. Like, that birthday present, by the way.
1: Oh, wow.
5: Birthday present. Okay. And ended up finding some other tickets that were on the ground.
1: Oh, okay.
5: And walked in and was completely fine.
1: Yeah.
5: And then I think it was the last game of the season against Pittsburgh. Pittsburgh beat us like 40-something.
0: You should be allowed to bring in.
5: That's what I'm saying.
1: It should have been free admission.
5: That's what I'm saying.
0: Free beer.
1: Yeah.
5: And by halftime, they were up by like 30. And I was like, yeah.
1: I would say I remember that game, but that was actually quite a few games.
5: This was a while back. Yeah.
0: Last week of the season, you lost by 40 to the Steelers, and then the coach got fired. I've only seen it six times.
5: Right. It was like my 22nd. Second or 23rd birthday. It's been a while.
1: Chud! No.
0: I don't think it was Chud. I think it was
5: Pet was.
0: Was it? No, Chud was in Pittsburgh. I think it was Shermer.
5: It may have been Shermer.
0: Shermer's last hurrah.
1: Mm-hmm.
0: Yeah.
1: Yes, most certainly could.
5: I'll find it in the break because it was the last game of the season against Pittsburgh.
0: How do you guys feel about bringing food into movie theaters? Fair or foul?
1: So it depends on the food that you bring in. I saw somebody, and I'm sure they were just doing it for social media, brought in a slab of ribs. That's foul. That is foul. Listen, if you want to bring in some candy, if you want to tuck a Pepsi in your purse or something like that, I'm not tripping on that. But if you bring a full slab of ribs into the movie theater, shame on you. All right? If you sneak in a dozen wings, cut that out, you know?
0: Chipotle burrito?
1: That's ironically, I don't think that's as bad because it's compact.
0: There may or may not have been a burrito in my pocket.
1: Yeah, now a bowl, you sneak a bowl in, I think that's foul. But if you sneak a burrito in, I don't have an issue.
0: So you draw the line at utensils.
1: Exactly. Yes, I do. Thank you. I didn't know where the line was, but that most certainly is the line.
0: Bookman, it's on time 12:20. It's time for us to get out. And you, everybody, you got to get out to Bookman and Son Fine Jewelry. Hey, you know the AI world is changing so fast. Every single day, more and more companies are able to automate things using artificial intelligence. And these agents are changing the way business is done in just about every industry. Am I giving you anxiety just talking about this? Because you know your business is falling behind. And you know either you're going to adapt or you're going to die, right? That's the process of evolution.
1: Yeah.
0: You may not believe in everything.

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1: when they, you know,
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5: It's a little more assertiveness from Andrew. 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
7: What are you going to do, dude? I mean, what is...
8: I'm not hip to this. What is this?
7: Yeah, what is this?
9: This is Mac Miller. This is this is Justin's playlist. It was just up, so... Yeah, R.I.P.
7: Okay.
9: Yeah.
7: Mac Miller, R.I.P.
9: Yeah. The Spins, R.I.P. Yes, he passed away, yes.
7: That was Emmett's nice way of asking whether the guy that wrote this song is dead or alive. And the correct answer was, unfortunately, dead.
8: Yeah, unfortunately.
7: I'm Aaron Goldhammer. He's Emmett Golden. Emmett, back from vacation, family vacation, which you know is, what do they call it, a busman's vacation?
8: Family vacations are fun and extremely stressful.
7: Yes, and extremely exhausting.
8: Yes.
7: So, you know, my kids were sleeping in different places, and Levi's three, and he didn't want to go to bed, and he woke up in the middle of the night at different times. And
8: time zones.
7: Look, we were on the West Coast, so we had, oh, my God. So there was a lot going on, but we had an amazing, like, core memories, like things that I think I will remember forever happened on this trip. We had my parents. We had my sister.
8: Nice.
7: We've been planning it forever. Celebrating my parents' 50th wedding anniversary. So we wanted to do a couple dinners out. We had a little kitchen in our condo unit. You know, have you ever stayed in one of these places where you got like a little, you know, you got like a kitchenette. There's a stove. But I'm not talking.
8: Like two burners.
7: Yeah, I'm not talking about like a full blown.
8: Right.
7: But you could do a little, you could do tacos in there and you'd be fine.
8: Right.
7: So we did that, but we wanted to have a couple dinners out. So we did some research. We found where we were close to where we're staying, what like a good pizza place would be, you know, because we were taking 9 people out to dinner. We wanted to try to manage the cost of this. We're not taking everybody out for steaks. We're not doing anything fancy. So tell me what you would do. We show up at the place. We have a 6 o'clock reservation for 9. We show up at 6 o'clock and the place tells us we can't seat you for an hour.
8: Okay.
7: All right. Stop. Right there.
8: Uh-huh.
7: Are you,
8: but you had a reservation.
7: Are you talking to the manager? Are you demanding something free? Are you walking out? How would you handle the situation?
8: So with a reservation and we show up on time and they say it's an hour, I'd be more likely to leave and go somewhere else.
7: Okay.
8: Yeah.
7: So
8: I might stay, but if I was going to do anything, I'm just going, never mind.
7: But
8: I'm leaving.
7: We've got 3-year-olds and 80-year-olds in our group.
8: Yes.
7: And everybody's hungry.
8: Right.
7: And we thought this was the way to go, to make a reservation. So they said, we can seat you if you want upstairs. I go upstairs and Emmett, it's got to be 97.
8: Oh, wow.
7: With no ability to open windows. Like, I'm worried that my dad may not
8: would pass
7: make it.
8: Out or
7: something. Yeah, right.
8: Yeah.
7: Like I was like, okay, no. Upstairs, not an option. So we go back down. I said, what if we just ordered some food to go? They're like, fine. You can order food to go. So we place our whole order and Oh my God. I've been trying to order with my family. I always order more pizza than you would need because I like to have it left over. But they're trying to be like, for nine people, my mom's like, we'll have one small mushroom. And I'm like,
8: so we can split each piece. Like, you know, that's like, that's a pizza roll, Mom.
7: I'm like, Mom, first of all, nobody except for you likes mushroom pizza. And second of all, just no. Like, we need larges here. We got a bunch of growing people. Like, let's get the people fed.
8: Yes.
7: So I kind of take over. I place the order. Mm-hmm. And they don't tell me, but they say it's going to take an hour and a half for you to get the to-go pizza order. An hour and a half. Emmett, it's a Tuesday.
8: Right.
7: In California. I'm not, the place wasn't even that busy.
8: That's what I mean. Dang.
7: So I look at the guy and I'm thinking to myself, if you tell me it's going to be an hour and a half, it's probably going to be like 2 hours.
8: Mm-hmm.
7: Like I don't think you're smart enough to over promise and under deliver.
8: Right.
7: So I look at the whole group and I say, guys, let's get out of here. Mm-hmm. So I grab everybody in our group. I walk everybody outside. My wife was embarrassed that she thought I caused a scene.
8: Really?
7: And I was not happy.
8: Right.
7: So I did say very loudly, and there were a bunch of people waiting to walk in.
8: Mm-hmm.
7: I did say, let's get out of here, because I wanted everybody walking in to know.
8: To know that you weren't happy.
7: They were getting in a bad place.
8: Yeah.
7: The other thing I did that I don't think Allie liked is I immediately went to my phone and wrote the worst review that I have ever
9: written. Of course you did.
7: No, hold on.
8: Hey, Nick, you got to stand on business.
7: Hold on.
8: You stand on business. That's what I'm talking about. I ain't mad at you. Nick, I'm on Aaron's side this time.
7: If I have a great experience at a restaurant, I write a 5-star review.
8: Yes.
7: Bookman and Sunfine Joy, Beachwood Dental. There's a reason why these places get 5 stars. I'm not going to give the name of this pizza place,
8: mm-hmm.
7: but I begrudgingly gave them 1 star because Google wouldn't let me go 0 star.
9: It's just the fact that that's the first thing you thought of. Hey, was you know what? Screw you.
8: You know, hopefully my wife don't mind me sharing this, but she's the only person I know that will thumbs down a YouTube video.
9: Really?
8: Right? Yeah.
9: I don't think I've ever even done that before.
8: Yeah, she will. Maybe it's not YouTube. Maybe it's Netflix. There's something. She's like, I give videos thumbs down if I don't like them.
7: Well, that's why they have the option. Right. So that you tell the people know what you like and what you don't like.
8: Yes.
7: Would you, Emmett, would you have asked for the manager in my situation?
8: I wouldn't have. I probably would have handled it like you. I would have given them an opportunity initially, right? Because I understand, hey, things happen.
7: When we started taking the food to go, we had the reservation set. I thought they were going to be like, look, I'm really sorry. This has gone awry. Food's on us. Mm-hmm. You can take it to go. No. They were going to charge us full. They were probably going to charge us double.
8: Yes. Yeah. A convenience fee and all that. So, no, and you stood on business, told everybody we're rolling. I love it. I love it. Man, you got to give good people good service.
7: I can't believe I did all this. I went down the rabbit hole. I was angry.
8: Okay.
7: I wrote a negative Google review and a negative Yelp review.
8: Hold on, man. You didn't start making up aliases, did you?
9: It's one or the other. Yeah. You don't get both.
7: I went both.
8: Oh, no. I said I was on Yelp. No,
7: if there was
9: the Michelin service people are like, nah, you know what? We saw Aaron's post.
8: Open table, whatever it's called.
7: If there was a place to leave a bad review, I left one.
8: Oh, man.
7: And then I found the guy that owned the place online.
8: Oh, because I even went and found the owner. Wow.
7: Because I was thinking about sending him a nasty message.
8: Wow.
7: Because I thought maybe he'd give us a free pizza. Okay. Because I really thought I was entitled to
8: something. That's a little DTM doing too much. Going after the owner. After, you know, you wrote the reviews. You stood up. You let
7: So I find his name.
8: There's more. Okay. He's like, and I call
9: now
8: him.
9: Now I'm with your wife.
7: You
9: I'm with your wife
7: the
9: now.
7: The story yeah. is over, much. But it's yeah, not right. over.
8: Okay.
7: I find his name. I go to his Facebook page. Emmett.
8: Yeah.
7: He is wearing a Ben Roethlisberger jersey. I kid you not.
8: Oh, wow.
7: In his Facebook picture.
8: Yeah.
7: With a red hat.
8: Yeah, well, you weren't getting a refund. You were not going to get a refund.
7: Nope.
8: Nah, that wasn't happening. I
7: saw that and I was like, you know what? I'm going to take the L. I'm never going to go to that place again, but I'm done. Take a deep breath. Anything I didn't do that you would have done?
8: No, I would have ended at the, I wouldn't have did the review, but I was with you. And to the review, you did review, I was with you. Stalking the owner, that's a little over the top. Yeah, that's a little over the top. I was with you. You stood up, let everybody know you wasn't on it. You wrote a review, all fair. Yeah, stalking his Facebook page was a bit much.
9: I can live with a bad review. Like, because right. if you got bad service, honest, that's fine. That's right. Not what I would have done.
7: And I understand, by the way, stuff happens at restaurants. Sure. Like right. I have a very, I consider myself pretty patient. If they'd have pulled me aside and said, sir, I'm really sorry. I know you made a 6 o'clock reservation, but we had something unexpected come up. We can't accommodate you. If you want to go somewhere else, we totally understand. If you're open to giving us a shot, we'll give you, you know, a free salad or a free Coke
8: we'll take
7: or a
8: care
7: free
8: of
7: something.
8: Dessert or something.
7: Yeah,
8: like
7: right,
8: that.
7: Yeah, right. Yeah. Yeah. Okay. But just to be kind of like meh, you know, they were nonplussed. Okay. Mm-hmm. At this pizza place, like they didn't care at all whether they lost my business. And look, it was in California. So
8: they're like, he doesn't live in Cleveland. I mean, he doesn't live in California. He lives in Cleveland.
7: Yeah,
8: who cares?
7: Yeah, let's get this guy out of here.
8: They're from Denver. We'll never see these people.
7: No,
8: again.
7: No. 1 star, begrudgingly, I gave him a star. If I could have gone 0 star, I'd have gone 0 star.
8: Oh, wow.
7: The next night. So as we're walking out.
8: Mm-hmm.
7: Someone goes, you know, you shouldn't go to this place. You should go over to Mofo's. And I was like, Mofo's? I don't even know what Mofo's is. Mm-hmm. We went back, found some scraps, you know, something to eat for dinner. We figured it out.
8: Yeah.
7: The next night, Allie and I had planned to have my parents watch our kids so that we could go out. Yeah, just the two of us.
8: Get some time together. Right.
7: I went straight to Mofo's.
8: Oh, yeah?
7: Emmett, salad on point.
8: Nice.
7: Beer cold. Pizza, you know me.
8: Oh, you're a pizza snob.
7: Pizza, delicious. Emmett, I went right to Google and Yelp just because I knew you guys were going to get mad at me.
8: Yep.
7: I 5-starred that.
8: Nice.
7: I 5-starred it and I said, if you want any pizza in the general California region.
8: This is the place to go.
7: Mofo's. Right. So I'm shouting them out on the air. Mofo's.
8: That's what I'm talking about.
7: I'm giving a flaccid cowbell.
8: Right. If you can find, there you go. Nice.
7: All right.
8: Mofo's.
7: It's time for us, after my pizza ramblings, for us to play another edition of What's More Likely?
4: Time for Hammer and Emmett to play
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7: All right, it's time for us to go to Nick Paulus, the producer of Hammer and Emmett, here on 850 ESPN Cleveland, and he's going to give us two scenarios. And Emmett, it's our job to determine what is more likely. Nick, what do you got up first for us today?
9: Yeah, let's get started. Is Shedeur Sanders, will he start week 17? So later in the year, or more likely he's not on the roster.
7: Is it more likely he starts the last game or he's gone? Emmett, I'll go first because I'm the one with the gut feeling that he's going to get traded. I'm going to say it's more likely that he's not on the team.
8: Mm-hmm.
7: I just think that he's not the Browns' ideal backup quarterback candidate, and the Browns are screaming that Watson's going to win the job. So I'm going to say it's more likely Shador's not on the roster.
8: I'm going to say it's more likely he starts week 17. Last year, he was getting zero reps at camp, and he finished the year as a starter. So I think it is more likely that he starts the last game of the
7: season. All right,
8: season.
7: Nick,
8: or
7: what
8: second
7: do you,
8: to last, week 17.
7: So game 17.
9: Yeah. There we go.
7: God, you're a stickler for – Nick, what do you got next?
9: There's no bye weeks this week, okay, so it's week 17, and that's it. The next one that we have, Browns have a Defensive Player Award winner or – the Browns have a Rookie of the Year award winner.
7: Ooh, it's a good one, Emmett. What's more likely? You win the Defensive Player of the Year, no Miles, or you win the Rookie of the Year. Browns got both last year in their 5-win season.
9: And they have the back-to-back Defensive Rookie of the Years in Jared Verse and Carson Schwessinger on the roster now.
8: I'm going to say they're more likely to get a Rookie of the Year because I think Miles is going to get the Defensive Player of the Year out there with the Rams. I just, you know, he'll be more visible. They'll be really good. And listen, Casey Concepcion and Denzel Boston.
7: Right.
8: Very possible.
7: Emmett, I was going to say it's Rookie of the Year because you have an offensive and a defensive option. Whereas to win Defensive Player of the Year, it has to be a defensive player. The Browns could have a great year from Emmanuel McNeil Warren, Defensive Rookie of the Year.
8: Right.
7: And I think it's a good idea. I don't want to mess with the odds, but I think it's a good idea to bet Denzel Boston or Casey Concepcion to win Offensive Rookie of the Year.
8: Yeah, I jumped on Kausi, and I invested in that prediction. So I'm all over. And, like, even if he doesn't win it, if he

0: One more, Nick. What's more likely?
1: All right. What's more likely? Guardians win the division or they win less than 500. They go below the 81 threshold.
0: Emmett, what do you think? You're three games under right now, four games out.
2: I'm going to say they win a division, that it's more likely. I'm just going to believe in them until I can't anymore. You know, I'll be late to the doubting them party.
0: It's a good idea after last year.
2: They got enough equity with me. So, no, it's not going well right now, but I still believe it's some good baseball in this
0: team. But, Evan, I think last year was an absolute anomaly. It's the only time in baseball history that that's happened, and I do think there's enough of a sample size of this team to show you that they're kind of more a 500 team than they are a playoff team. So I'm going to say it's more likely. I wouldn't rule out winning the division, but I'm going to say it's more likely that they finish under 500. I'm Aaron Goldhammer. He is Emmett Golden. We will hear from the head coach of the Cleveland Browns. Todd Monken is next.
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3: Todd Monken's the head coach of the Browns. He's at the podium right now in Berea.
4: A lot with the ones at X receiver starting today.
5: Todd, what was the reason for the change in plans with quarterback?
4: It really was Shador on Saturday took the ones in the walk. So I anticipated him being with the ones. When I walked out, guys grabbed me and said, hey, the last couple of days we've been kind of looking at it. Shador's got a few more reps with the ones. That's all it was. I wasn't even at the moment. I was like, yeah, sure, we'll flip it, and then next week we'll go the other way. I sure as hell wasn't thinking about coming back in here and telling all you guys that I was going to change my mind, because I really don't have to. And so that's just the way of being the head coach. I can kind of do that. Ultimately, Shador's going to go today with the ones. Unless on the way out, I change my mind, and then he won't. Okay, just like any other player in terms of how we rotate them. And the bottom line is the speculation, which I find kind of funny, is as long as we're still sharing reps, it's a competition. It would not make any sense. Thus, what we're doing with Spencer. Thus, we're up in Denzel's reps. I promise you, I'll tell you. When I know what we're going to be doing, you'll know. So at the end of the day, today, as far as I know, Shador's going with the ones, and then Deshaun the next day, and then Shador will get Wednesday with the pads on.
6: Have you decided who will start at quarterback?
4: I have not. I anticipate the next couple of days. I'm kind of going through. They're each going to start a game. How do I want it that way? Does that make sense? Like, it's not that some of they're each going to start a game. We're still going to go through this week, and next week we're going to have to decide when we practice against the Bills, because then you're not going to just give one practice. You're not going to give one of the quarterbacks the ones. You're going to have to rotate those guys a little bit in the preseason practice. And then after those two games, then I think we'll be closer to at least having a better idea. But one's going to start one game, and the other one's going to start the other.
7: Watson had 7 interceptions the first 7 practices. He's had 1 the last 4. What's been responsible for turnover?
4: As I said a little bit, the install shrunk. Some of that has shrunk. I mean, I don't want to say anything because we do practice today, so I wouldn't want to jump in that. But again, it's part of it. Sometimes it comes in bunches. Like I said, a couple years ago at the Ravens, one day we had 8 in one day. Well, I don't know, like I said, he went on to have 41 touchdowns and 4 picks. I don't know. It's part of the learning process. And again, not all the interceptions are going to be on him, but ultimately it falls on him to make sure we take care of the ball.
8: Is it just a case, too, with maybe Deshaun earlier in practice, he was taking more risks or trying to experiment with that?
4: Some of that could be true, for sure. Sometimes I just think it's a lot of things. Taking more risk, poor decision, protection. Right, where then he's trying to move and making a throw, and that's with all the quarterbacks. But that's part of the learning process. Is I wouldn't say taking chances, but learning from the throws that you make, the decisions that you make on an everyday basis.
5: Why the decision to go with Spencer with more reps with the first team, and what did you think of how he kind of held his ground against first when they got in the fight, and then after that?
4: Well, we were already leaning that way, and then Saturday solidified it.
7: What did you think of him not backing down to the first? You took him down.
4: Saturday solidified it.
7: So you like it?
4: Saturday solidified it.
9: Sometimes with a player like Spencer, is that what you need to see? Is just sort of that, you know?
4: You just did it, what Tony was trying to get in, and you just took it the other way on that. 100%. Don't you want to see a player, especially in the O-line, not back down. I mean, as you're starting left tackle, right, all your hopes and dreams, right, ability to move the football and protect your left tackle, to not have him back down against a Pro Bowler, you know, I mean, of course. And that's that builds a little bit. It's just one day. Hell, we'll be indoors today. We'll be a fast track. So, I mean, but we're coming back. Okay. But that's it, right? You want to see the competition part. You want to see a guy not back down, right? If they don't stand up for themselves, then you really, now you really are concerned, right? Now you're like, ooh, man.
7: So was that planted? Was first instructed to start something?
4: No! What? You guys, I mean, I think I'm pretty smart, but that's a pretty good idea, but I did not do it that way on purpose. So it just turned out that way organically.
7: In the very next play, they went head-to-head again without missing a beat.
4: It was really cool. Yeah. And hopefully we'll get that today and we'll get that Tuesday, and that's what you want, right? I mean, if it's all one-sided, that's a bad deal, one way or the other, right? You really don't want your left tackle dominating every edge rusher you got, and you sure as hell don't want to be just a leaky faucet and it's a convoy at the quarterback. So I thought it was really, really cool. Of everything at the practice, their competitive spirit was the number one thing. Along with, and I know we were beat up on defense inside and at corner, but just the way we functioned offensively, irrespective of who was out there quarterback, they were better. We had one delay game where we're taking too much line. That was Deshaun. So it was like, okay, so it just felt better. Now, I don't. We'll see how it goes today. Every day is different.
10: Todd, understanding that some of that, the scuffles and some of that's going to come with the territory this time of year, especially as you're saying you like some of that in practices, but how do you kind of balance, like, what's the right amount of that in a practice where you get to that competitive spirit shown, and where it kind of boils over those two points?
4: Well, we were on the ground too much. I told the team that. We had a chip that, you know, Isaiah was off balance, and we're not going to do that to our guys. And there were times we... on the sideline, Nate, you know, tried to make a play and kind of fell down into the group on the side, or some of the contact down the field. I like it. I want us to be aggressive, but we got to take care of Browns. Got to take care of Browns. I mean, that's just the way we've got to do it. But knowing that it's competitive, right, and try to stop ourselves at times from getting emotionally hijacked. I can be that way, and our players in the moment to do something that we regret later.
3: So there is Todd Monken, the head coach of the Browns, who is not acknowledging what we're seeing, Emmett.
11: Yeah.
3: So it's, look, let's go with the Brian Windhorst mantra.
11: There it is.
3: Actions over words.
11: Actions over words. The, oh, well, Shador had walkthroughs, and then somebody randomly said he had more with the ones.
3: I don't know what the hell happened. I just know that now moving forward, two things.
11: Right.
3: Two things I'll bring up with this. One is, now moving forward, when Monken says he's going to do something in this quarterback competition, I don't totally believe him. Because
11: I'm with you.
3: Saying one guy's going to start one game, one guy's going to start the other game, I don't know that that's actually going to happen.
11: Like, I believe that, but... I mean, don't we see backup start games every year?
3: So
11: that doesn't mean anything.
3: Well, I mean, to be honest with you, I don't know that they are going to start two different guys in those games. Like, that's what Monken is saying as of now. But as we've learned, that doesn't really mean all that much. The other thing is that the quick turn to give Watson the first team reps without the coach acknowledging it, the way it makes it look is like, what, did something disciplinary happen with Shador and they were trying to, like it just leads to that kind of speculation that I don't think is really fair to anybody, but I'm going to be the one who's going to step up and ask that question because it's the way it makes it look.
11: Yeah, it's just more of the confusion, ball of confusion that is the Browns quarterback competition.
3: What are you guys talking about on the next level today?
11: I think we'll talk about that. We're going to play a little cap or not with Ty Monken's explanation as to what happened this weekend and last week, because there were other stuff that happened that didn't add up that Todd says. So we're going to play a little cap or not. We'll talk to Tony Grossi as well.
3: I'm starting to think the Monken pressers are entertaining, but I don't know how fact-filled they are, how honest.
11: They are entertaining. I'll give them that.
3: He says
11: I like Ty.
3: I like him, too.
11: Yeah.
3: I like him, too. All right. I got to get out of here. I'm Aaron Goldhammer.
11: Yeah, let's
3: next
11: go.
3: Level going.
11: Clock ticking.
3: 850 ESPN Cleveland. You can watch us on the ESPN Cleveland YouTube page.
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1: All right, this is going to take some setting up to really tell the full story. We have to go back to last week. And last week on Wednesday, Friday
2: was when all hell broke loose for us.
1: Sure, but I'm even going back. I'm going back further than that. I'm going back when on Shador's day, Deshaun got some reps 7-on-7. That was Thursday when we were out there.
3: Okay.
1: Right, that was right. Thursday.
3: That was the day after he had the great day on Wednesday.
1: Yes, he had a great day on Wednesday. Thursday is Shador's day. He gets some reps with the ones, and we thought that was weird.
3: Right.
1: And then Todd went on to say, oh, Shador did that the day before.
3: So status quo.
1: Which we didn't see, but we gave him some wiggle room. You know, maybe we missed it. But Tony Grossi says that has never happened.
3: Right.
1: Okay, so there you go. That's the first time something weird with the reps happened. So then on Saturday, well, Todd Monken is asked about it on Friday. He dismisses it. Saturday, before practice starts, he says, Shador's day with the ones. He's going to get some reps. You might see some 7-on-7 stuff with Deshaun Watson. That was before practice. After walkthrough, before practice. When practice hit, Shador got zero reps with the ones. Watson got all of them, and Shador and Gabriel split reps with the twos.
3: Okay.
1: All right. Now here's Todd Monken this morning.
4: Reason for the change in plans with quarterback?
5: It really was Shador on Saturday took the ones in the walk, so I anticipated him being with the ones. When I walked out, guys grabbed me and said, hey, the last couple of days we've been kind of looking at it. Shador's got a few more reps with the ones. That's all it was. I wasn't even at the moment. I was like, yeah, sure, we'll flip it, and then next week we'll go the other way. I sure as hell wasn't thinking about coming back in here and telling all you guys that I was going to change my mind, because I really don't have to. And so that's just the way, being the head coach, I can kind of do that. Ultimately, Shador's going to go today with the ones. Unless on the way out, I change my mind, and then he won't. Okay? Just like any other player, in terms of how we rotate them. And the bottom line is the speculation, which I find kind of funny, is as long as we're still sharing reps, it's a competition. It would not make any sense, thus what we're doing, Spencer. Thus we're up in Denzel's reps. I promise you, I'll tell you. When I know what we're going to be doing, you'll know. So at the end of the day, today, as far as I know, Shador's going with the ones, and then Deshaun the next day, and then Shador will get Wednesday with the pads on.
6: I was saying that it's just not true. It's
1: listen, look, man.
3: I'm gonna go with semantics.
1: Look, I'm sure Todd knows what he's doing, and I don't buy. Oh, walk through, and then they said he got a couple more.
3: I'm like, reps. Who said that to you?
1: Somebody grabbed him and said Shador's got a couple more reps with the ones. So you give all the reps with the ones to cut this.
3: I know
1: back,
3: Al
1: man.
3: Davis don't own a team, but he was notorious for calling down like a blitz,
1: right?
3: Deep pass. So I'm like, who called you? Who contacted you? Who said what? Because from a player's perspective, no, you value and you know every rep that you were. Supposed to be in on, got taken away from you. That stuff obviously matters. So I can't minimize it and agree with that because, again, just essentially say, no, I made a decision and it was what it is. And I understand why. Deshaun Watson had a tremendous day-to-day prior and you wanted to see if it could stack to another day. Now, it ended up being a mid-to-average day.
1: Well, Saturday,
3: he lit it back up again.
1: Yeah,
3: right.
1: Yeah.
3: So Saturday in his mind, and if you're in Todd Monken's position, what are you saying to yourself? You say to yourself, I need consistency. It's all the things you and I talk about with the football team and what took place last year in this quarterback carousel, in that you never develop a rapport. So you come into the season behind everyone else because you're just not getting acclimated with each other, even though you've been together all training camp. But those splitting the reps, what does it do? It takes away the ability to formulate a bonds that can be much greater the more you're out there. So I get it. I think it's humorous, though, because I'm like,
1: oh,
3: who's
1: hilarious.
3: Dude? Who's the one? Was it the quarterback coach? Was it a receiver coach? Because last time I checked, I know he got an offensive coordinator.
1: Yes, Switzer, if I'm not mistaken. Listen, I'm calling Big Cap because I know the Browns chart and keep track of everything. You had that meeting that morning, bro. You didn't, after walkthrough.
3: You made it sound flippant, right?
1: Yeah, like somebody know, just okay, was no like, problem. Hey, by the way, oh, well, let's redo our whole practice schedule right. and our whole program. Like, stop
3: and
1: it.
3: And if man. I was given the choice between I get to go through the walkthrough reps or the actual reps, I think I'm going to take the 7-on-7 and team drill reps. Screw the walkthrough reps.
1: And to be honest with you, the person who takes the walkthrough reps or the guy who takes the reps, right? Like, that's why you walk through with the same group.
3: Well, see, that's the thing, though. He said Shadur took the walkthrough reps. So, if anything, you can make the argument that makes it even more egregious.
1: Yeah, I'm calling Cat. Here's the thing.
3: Uh-huh.
1: Todd knows we don't see walkthrough. So he could say anything happened in walkthrough,
3: but,
1: right?
3: But here's
1: so,
3: the thing, he don't got a lie to kick it, though.
1: He don't, but whatever reason he is, Mary Kay Cabot of Cleveland.com reported that Watson, they everybody found out the reps were switched before walkthrough. So before they walkthrough that they went to, on Saturday, Watson knew that he was getting all the reps.
3: So what you're saying, Ty's, what he just said, right, what he just said about before he walked out on the football field, someone came up to him like, hey, man, I got a chicken sandwich for you.
1: Yeah, and he was like, oh, yeah, yeah. We're going to throw it. We're changing our whole menu. For like, yeah, right. Okay. Pro teams don't do that. Like, they don't have a plan for practice, and then 10 minutes before practice starts, change everything.
3: I know we got this itinerary, but I think we're going to stay at the Ramada.
1: Right, like you got rooms booked at the Hilton, but you're like, nah, I'm going to the La Siesta today.
3: You know what? The Red Roof is looking kind of
1: happy. Let's go to La Quinta.
3: Yeah.
1: You know what I'm saying?
3: Or Homewood Suites or something.
1: Yeah, like just that. So, listen, I've been an advocate of coaches and GMs lying to the media. I don't have any problem with it. Sometimes you got to. Sometimes you just got to say what you got to say to get through it. So I'm not upset. And I'm like, Todd, I don't trust you. Or that. Look, you got to do what you got to do sometimes. I don't know why you got to do this. You know what I'm saying?
3: It's like,
1: that's the confusing part.
3: It is what it is.
1: Right. He's like, listen, because I'm the coach and I'll do whatever.
3: And he did say that.
1: He said it a little bit, but you still gave the like, you know what it reminded me of? Real talk. When my kids were younger teenagers.
3: Uh-huh.
1: And I asked them a question that I knew the answer to and that I knew they was lying, but they was trying their best to figure out something. That's what that sounded like to me. Oh, well, I mean, I don't know. You know, this guy came up and said this and that. Come on, big girl.
3: I wonder, though, when we get those experiences,
1: come on,
3: and they happen in all walks of life.
1: Right.
3: Are you supposed to ultimately be impressed by the fabrication or are you supposed to be like, you know, I'm still not going to change my opinion on what I know took place.
1: Right.
3: Again, in this one, I can't even say in Todd's defense because, again, you can say and do what you want to do because you know what?
1: Yeah.
3: People are going to accept it because they had to accept it.
1: Right.
3: And it is plausible. Deshaun Watson played out of his freaking mind. He had his best practice as a Cleveland Brown on that Wednesday. So the fact that you double back up on Thursday, who's going to get mad at that? Now, obviously, the aunties and the uncles are going to be ticked off about it.
1: Right.
3: And understandably so because they're Shippendorf supporters more so than Browns supporters. So right. I get that part of it, but I'm not sure if Todd even pays attention to that, but part of his answer seemed like, okay, this is a way also too, and it is a smart to a degree, publicly defending Shadur, having his back, so to speak.
1: Mm-hmm.
3: But the reality is, the way you really have my back is giving me those first reps.
1: Right, right. And I don't think Todd doesn't like Shadur,
3: I'm
1: throwing him in the trash and that he doesn't have a chance. I'm not saying any
3: Todd
1: of that.
3: Todd trying to win football games.
1: Yes.
3: Todd saw a quarterback who threw 9 interceptions a week prior.
1: He's only threw one since.
3: Exactly.
1: And he's thrown like 12,
3: and
1: 13
3: And then Todd
1: touchdowns.
3: Saw, I mean, we walked everybody, Shadur fans alike, that were there, that were being objective to a degree, they saw that practice on Wednesday.
1: Right.
3: And we were like, wow, look at Deshaun Watson.
1: There was a video that came out this weekend where Todd Monken was mic'd up.
3: Right.
1: And at first you don't see who he's talking to. And you hear him go, you got to let it go. Anticipate the throw. You got to anticipate the throw. Don't wait till it's open to throw it. You got to throw him open. And then you see he's talking to Shadur.
3: Mm-hmm.
1: And one of the things is Shadur holds the ball, right? We last year that was, one of his areas of the game he could improve.
3: And we saw him the following week do the anticipatory Torrey, rather, throws, and he did better.
1: Yeah, and but this was this is Friday or Saturday's practice from this. We've also seen him. I'll speak for myself. I've seen him hold the ball, too, to where he just didn't throw it, and they had to start the play all over again and go on to it. So what it feels like to me is that, yes, Todd likes Shedeur. Todd thinks Shedeur has some talent. I think at the moment it feels like, and evidently Todd would disagree, that Todd trusts Deshaun to operate the offense right now.
3: Who got more reps this past week?
1: Oh, it was Watson.
3: That tells you everything you need to know, folks.
1: Right.
3: It's like bank accounts. Who made more money? Or let's in a different tax bracket.
1: Well, Todd said Shedeur got a few more reps than Watson, so that's why we needed to give Watson more. No, you didn't. No, you did not need to do any of that.
3: Again, must be the different tax bracket.
1: Right. And my other thing is like, okay, you give him a couple reps. Watson took all of the reps on Saturday.
3: Right. And even if those couple reps more, if we went back, I guess we could go back and track it and see where's the disparity at.
1: I mean,
3: can we pull up the, do we have like a accumulation of all the throws that have been thrown?
1: So we have all the throws, but those throws don't tell you if they were with the ones or two.
3: I don't care about that. I'm just saying all together, the throws, who's thrown the football more, pass attempts. That's really what I care about.
1: Yeah, I mean, that may, I'm sure we could just add it up.
2: Yeah. I'm 99% sure it is Watson, now been right? overtaken by Deshaun.
3: Yeah, and by probably a good 20 to 30 throws, wouldn't you say?
1: Yeah, I'm not sure. I know there were days there Shedeur had a lot more than Deshaun. I don't know. All I know is...
3: get prepared for the Steelers.
1: Yeah, my man. Where is that? Oh, here we go.
7: All I know is that we getting prepared for the Steelers.
1: Yeah, that's all I know. As we getting prepared for the Bears.
3: Well, I tell you, one thing that's good about this situation... I mean, and when you think about the social political climate of our country right now, the one thing I'm so appreciative of, and I know it shouldn't be about color, and I hate the fact that it is about color, but I am so happy, so happy that Deshaun Watson is black.
1: Oh, so it can't be you just giving this white guy.
3: I'm
1: more,
3: so happy, dog.
1: I feel what you're saying.
3: And that's a shame that I think you have to say that, but I am so happy.
1: Well, to some, that don't even matter.
3: Oh, no, like listen to this coon talk right now. You already know that's being said.
1: To some people, it don't matter. I was told it was that Deshaun was a different type of black person than Shedeur was. That's what somebody told me last week.
3: Last of a tech check, Deshaun Watson came up in poverty. Matter of fact, Warwick Dunn bought his mom, who was blind, if I'm not mistaken,
1: a house,
3: and that's how they survived in Atlanta.
1: It was part of the charity that Warwick Dunn did.
3: And
1: it was great, too,
3: Shedeur
1: by the way.
3: Has grown up in opulence. I didn't say wealth. I said opulence. Same thing, but nicer way of saying it.
1: Mm-hmm.
3: Where's the difference?
1: Yeah, I'm not sure. Go ahead, Nick.
2: So I found this on Twitter. This is, it looks like it says it's the QB tracker and it shows everything right here. So, but
1: it's got to be accurate if it's on.
2: It's got to be accurate. So there it is. But it says that Shedeur has taken 199 attempts. Watson has taken 219. However, they both have the same amount of completions at 140. Deshaun does have 16 touchdowns to 8 interceptions. Shedeur has 9 touchdowns to 4 interceptions. So same amount of completions. 20 more throws for Watson, but Watson also has 7 more touchdowns.
3: Mm-hmm. I've seen quarterback competitions before between it being the one or the guys vying for the backup role.
1: Mm-hmm.
3: Generally speaking, it's equal amount of reps. Generally speaking, whenever you see a disparity in reps and one guy is getting more, read into that. And it was clear on Thursday that we should read into that Deshaun Watson is out front. Now, how out front? Todd brought it back because Todd's being smart here, in my opinion. What if Deshaun on Saturday goes out there and stinks the place up?
1: Yeah.
3: He has to come back to something.
1: Yeah, at least you hedge and, you know, this is what I plan on doing, but.
3: I'm hedging right now, but he also understands the same dynamic that you and I have been discussing from the get-go with this quarterback competition. I'm behind because I'm not giving one guy all the reps, and I need to get those guys ahead. So please, one of you, identify yourself. Make it pronounced so that I can start showing bias in the reps. And that's what it is, folks. And Deshaun right now is that guy. But I'm here to tell you, if he struggles on Saturday, I'll be shocked come that Monday when they practice again or going into Buffalo that he'd be the guy getting all the reps again or the majority of the reps because he's not getting all the reps. So let me be fair in how I'm pronouncing this.
1: Yes, 216-710-0850. We got a poll question for everybody. Nick, what do we have for the folks?
2: Yeah, we're asking the next level question of the day. Do you believe Todd Monken's excuse for swapping out first team reps on Saturday's practice for the Cleveland Browns? Two options. I believe him, yo, or cap with all capitalized.
1: 216-710-0850. Tweet the show at Eddie Goldie 80 at JR Cherry 3 and at Nick Paulus. You can also jump in our YouTube chat live video for free on ESPN Cleveland's YouTube channel. Shout out to everybody who rocks with us on a day-to-day basis. 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It helps us out a ton. Coming up next, we'll cast our vote in the poll question, and practice should be starting soon. We'll give you updates throughout the show as to what's going on there. Listen, one thing about Bookman and Son is they'll shoot it to you straight. It's whatever you want. Whatever your jewelry competition is, whether you want them to run with the ones or the twos, they're cool with whatever because they know if you give them an opportunity, they're going to shine. It's as simple as that. You're going to walk through the door and you will immediately appreciate the way you're treated. They're going to make sure you're not wasting your time at all. And if you turn around and say, you know what, this is a waste of my time, I'm out of here, they're going to thank you for at least coming in and taking a look around. They believe in themselves, and you should believe in them as well. I do.

0: I believe in him. Dry believes in him. 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We all do. The over 1,000 people that have left 5-star Google reviews, they believe in him. 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
0: Brown's out at practice today. Brown's out at practice today.
12: Oh, my gosh.
0: I played a clip for Gerard. Now, I'll send it to you, Nick. The quality of it isn't the greatest.
13: Okay.
0: But there.

0: Yeah, on Saturday.
1: The content, though.
0: Yeah, the content was awesome. It was basically on Saturday after all this stuff was going down. I was on YouTube, and randomly on YouTube, I start getting streams of Shador fans that were live on, to upload and share to OneDrive. Okay, I don't know. Well, we'll figure it out. But, and there was this gentleman that was on there, and I turned to it, and he was very entertaining. B. Wrights, I think his name was, or something like that. But basically, he was saying, all right, here we go. They're trying to find a reason to take the opportunity away from Shador.
2: Right.
0: And he said, well, now everybody's using the word cadence. Oh, now it's cadence.
1: Well, before that, pre-snap read.
0: Yeah, and he goes, all right, you telling me Shador got to know 10 pre-snap cadences. And he goes, come on, you expect me to believe Lamar Jackson knew 10 pre-snap cadences? I'm like, damn. Like, yeah, I think so. I sent it to you. Let me know if you get it. I don't know.
1: On so many levels, it's just wrong. Why does a guy who's been an MVP candidate on multiple occasions,
0: yes,
1: plays the game at a high level, has a great completion ratio, a percentage, however you mm-hmm. want to put it, why is he minimized so that he's just an athlete? Now, this is unfortunately coming from a black guy saying this, which makes it even more egregious. I mean, come on, dog. Hey, what are we doing?
0: My man said, you
1: expect. So everything I just said earlier just got set back.
0: Yeah, man said, you expect me to believe that Lamar Jackson knew 10 cadences?
1: Yeah, he said, smiling.
0: I said, come on, man. Come on, man.
1: I'm insulted by that, dog.
0: Oh, dog. I thought it was entertaining. It was hilarious.
1: It's entertaining, yeah. But it's sad at the same time because it speaks to the idea that you've actually accepted the idea that a black quarterback can't think.
0: Or whatever the case may be. If somebody said that, if I said that same thing, like, oh, Shador can't learn 10 cadences, people would be on my ass about it. And I don't believe that to be true. I think he can. Also think this is whatever Shador is going through, he'll be fine. Like, he's a young quarterback. This is second year in the league. He's the start of his second year in the league. So even if he's not ready, even if he's not the starter, he'll be all right. I still believe he's going to play, even if he's not the starter.
1: Yeah, well, still, though, E, and that's fine and dandy, but to put that narrative out there to prove your point, think about what you're saying. You just justified 30 to 40, 50, 60, 70, 80, 90 years of this idea that a black quarterback can't, all he is an athlete, not cerebral. That's the problem I have with it.
0: Well, that's how he feels about Lamar Jackson.
1: And that's wrong.
0: And he can't feel that about every black quarterback because he doesn't believe that, although he sounds like he thinks it's ridiculous for any quarterback to try to learn 10 cadences. Look, it's the NFL.
1: Right.
0: All right. That's one thing is for certain. There's certain, non-negotiables and things you have to do at the quarterback position in the NFL. Cadence is one of them, at least for Todd Monken.
1: And think about it from Todd's perspective. Okay. I have inexperienced offensive line from a camaraderie standpoint. And what that entails is that these guys have not worked together. We got 5 new starters on the offensive line. So what do I need? I need to give them an edge and a fine nuance any way, shape, form, or fashion I can. And one of the ways I can do that is by demanding that you guys learn 10 different cadences. What's that going to do? That's going to put us in a situation where we can pick up those extra 5 yards. Because for our offense, considering where we're coming from, mm-hmm. we can use every freaking yard we can get.
0: Yeah.
1: And so I get completely why Coach Monken is taking this tack with the cadence is because it's an edge. It's like the same thing we talk about the defense. Yeah, start hiding your coverage. Mm-hmm. Don't make it an easy read for the offense just to line up and know where they're going to go with the football because you're just counting on the fact that you have tremendous pass rush.
0: Starting 1st and 5 would be awesome once in a while.
1: You're guaranteed a first down.
0: Or on 3rd and 3,
1: right.
0: Getting the team to jump off and getting the first
1: down.
0: And
1: now let's really get in the ball talk. Because now as a play caller, it's making his job easier.
0: Mm-hmm.
1: He has options. The defense cannot anticipate run or pass with a 3rd and 2 or 1st and 5 situation.
0: Right.
1: In both things, are they going to waste us down and go deep and try us? Or are they mm-hmm. just going to be methodical and pick up the first down? Or they're going to go intermediate? There's so many things a defensive coordinator has to wrestle with. But when it's 1st and 15, when it's 2nd and 10, when
0: right.
1: it's 3rd and 8, 9, 10, 11, 12, 13, 14, 15, 16, 17, 18, 19, 20, you're screwed.
0: Mm-hmm.
1: And we've watched for the past 2 seasons what play itself out. The scenario, the latter part of what I just described. So I get why he's doing it. But at the end of the day, still, E, That is so egregious on my man's part of saying that. Man, don't minimize Lamar Jackson like that. And yeah. Even if he couldn't do 10 cases, you still shouldn't say it.
0: So somebody in here said, please tell me y'all not talking about B. Wise. I believe that's who it is.
1: I don't know the dude's name. You just introduced me to
0: him.
1: Yeah,
0: I took a screen kind of cap of it. Yeah, B. Watts is the dude's name. He randomly popped up on my YouTube algorithm.
1: A straight face. Come on, man.
0: He said, come on, man. He said, ain't no way ain't no way Lamar, no 10 cadences. He said, it's three and that's about it. Because there was some more that where the comedy went a little bit further.
1: I think a comedian saying that, okay, that was funny.
0: Yeah. Yeah, but now I don't know. Is he a comedian? I'm not sure. It was his first time. I wasn't familiar with him, but when my man threw the shot at Lamar.
1: Lamar catching a stray.
0: Yeah, were you able to pull that up at all?
2: I was, and I ran across that this weekend as well. Yeah. I saw that as well. Yeah. I
0: think. Do you have it so we could play?
2: No. I don't have it. I don't have it played. I just pulled it up right there. But yeah, no, I don't know. Like I understand people are going to take shots to take shots. Just is what it is. I'm sure Lamar's not crying over somebody that.
0: Oh, he ain't worried about it. Yeah,
2: he's not worried.
0: Yeah, Lamar not worried about it at all.
2: Lamar's going to be just fine. Him and his two MVPs and a potential Super Bowl appearance this year. Like he's going to be just fine.
0: 216-710-0850. Let's sneak Dustin in here. Dustin, we're up against it, man. What you got for us?
3: Hey, real quick, fellas, like this has to be what it's like to be somewhat in prison, just knowing like you're in the last year of your sentence, because after this year, it is over, fellas. It's over. My thing with this is I hate what it's doing chemistry wise with the young guys. Obviously, we have some really nice young pass catchers. We got a new line, things like that. They can't develop any type of chemistry. And obviously, the domino effect's going to, you know, it's going to trickle down. So for me, like that's why it's like just pick a guy. Stick with it because you're going to need to develop that. There's going to need to be some chemistry going forward, you know. So hopefully, you know, they get it done. They get it done this week, hopefully, and then we just go forward with it. And then once that's done, it's over. We're out of prison.
0: All right. Hey, we appreciate the call, Dustin. I'm not so sure it'll ever end. Sometimes the names just change. We'll talk to our Browns analyst, Tony Grossi, coming up. But first, here's Gerard Cherry.
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0: Some say the Foo Fighters concert is tonight. It's the Queens of the Stone Age concert for me, so we're playing a little Queens of the Stone Age.
1: Yeah.
0: Coming back. It's time for us to be joined by our Browns analyst, Tony Grossi. Before we get into Todd's explanation for what happened at the end of last week and this weekend, Tony, tell everybody about Universal Windows Direct.
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0: So, Tony, do you buy Todd's explanation that Shador did the walkthrough and then someone came up to him and said, hey, Shador's gotten more opportunities than Deshaun, and that's why he changed the entire rep structure for practice?
12: Yeah, I don't know.
0: I don't believe it, Tony. Just for the record, I don't believe it.
12: I don't either. I believe this. I believe they see Watson's in a groove. They're giving him more reps to see if you know, he's got rust to knock off after 20 months not being on the field. They like what they're seeing. He's had one interception over the last 4 practices after having 7 in the first 7. So that's the way I see it. He's emerging as he's separating. And, this week they'll go back. Today is Shador's day, we're told.
0: I was going to say, allegedly.
12: So, I don't think we need to overanalyze it. Watson has been playing better the last week, and he's been taking advantage of increased reps. Now, maybe they'll do the same with Shador this week and see what effect that has on him. So, it's just part of the process.
1: And for Shador, Tony, if you were advising him, would you tell him that, hey, man, the coach is at least putting spin on there for you, so that's still a sign of that you're in his favor? Not to say that you're out of it, but that shows a sign that you're still in the mix, because Todd did say the quarterback competition is still occurring.
12: Yeah, and I think both of them will get a start in the first 2 preseason games. And who's with the ones, the days are coming to an end soon.
1: See, so Tony,
12: you gotta have a good day when you're out there with the ones.
1: See,
12: and even with the twos.
1: I see it in a different light, because I see it this way. If Deshaun Watson goes out Saturday and plays and performs very well and gives you signs of what we've seen on that Thursday or that Saturday, he's going to be the guy come Monday who's your starter. That's how I see it.
12: Yeah. Well, I think it's trending that way. But again, I believe that if Watson reverts to throwing the ball.
1: Oh, for sure.
12: To the wrong guy, you know, so nothing's wrapped up. But it's trending that way. But now it's Shador's turn to pick it up if he can, whatever that means. You know, whatever he has to do to catch their eye, he's got to start doing it. We're getting to the finish line here, you know. So take advantage of every time you're out there.
0: Tony, we did. It is official that Fanoe and Denzel Boston will be with the ones today. They're getting elevated. It sounds like Ty was actually impressed that Spencer went heads up with Jared Verse last week.
12: He did. He was. And, you know, I mentioned on RBS how LaCharles Bentley, I don't know if you guys saw it, he wrote something about it saying, I didn't know if he had the dog in him, and now I do. I think the whole coaching staff felt that way. And now we know he's not backing down. He also said he's playing better than DeJuan Jones. So let's make that move and groom him for game one. I actually asked Monken, was this fight planted by the coaches? Did Verse do this intentionally to see the reaction? And he kind of laughed at that and said, I'm not that smart. But but he loved what he saw. And I think the whole team liked what they saw.
1: And then going back to the offensive line situation, Tony, where does that leave DeJuan? Is he the swing tackle now, or is he a competition for the right side, his natural side? What do you think?
12: I think there's, right guard plays into this too, because if they can't come to a solution at right guard, they could always move Titus Howard there and put DeJuan at right tackle. But I think DeJuan's going to be a very, very important player on this team. If you're the third tackle on an NFL team, you're almost a starter, right? I mean, you're important. And he's solidifying.
1: You got job
12: that.
1: Security, that's for sure.
12: Yeah, and that Austin Barber, the other rookie tackle, and he's kind of solidified the other backup tackle. So we know what happens. They're hoping it doesn't happen anymore. But the tackles get his backup tackles end up starting a lot. So he's fine. They're not unhappy with DeJuan at all. It's Fano that they're getting impressed with.
1: Yeah, and when you also look to Tony to the other side of the ball with the cornerback situation, has there been anyone outside of Denzel and good Lord
12: Campbell.
1: Mm-hmm. that has impressed you so far? I know we're light.
12: I think it's an area of concern. I think the guy that first comes to my mind is D'Angelo Ross, number 20, who I thought had a good practice week. It seems so far any one of those guys can have a good day. It's a matter of them having 2 and 3 and 4 good days. And, Miles Harden's in that mix, Damari Mathis, the new player, Trey Avery, but number 20, D'Angelo Ross, to me, if I would say who's the next corner that's been fairly impressive, I'd say him.
1: And then, too, Tony, the first week of practice, it was defense, defense, defense. And I want to say for the first 6 days, it was all defense and the offense did not stand a chance. It seems like the offense is starting to win more. Is that how you're seeing things as well, or am I being one-sided on this?
12: No. I think you're right. And Monken pretty much said that, too. He thought Saturday was the offense's best day at practice. And, Watson was at the helm. Watson had a good day. He also thought Shador threw the ball well on Saturday. So I'd have to say so. I agree with that. they're noticeably improved. They're cutting down on the pre-snap penalties. And here comes a play right at me. Overthrow. I think the offense is definitely getting better, for sure. But when they cut down the interception, they finally had no interceptions on Saturday. And they had a lot of reps, a lot of passes. So that's a good sign that the offense is not giving up the ball again.
0: Hey, Tony, well, we'll let you get back to cover and practice. We appreciate you making some time for us.
12: All right, guys. Have a good one.
0: There he is, our Browns analyst, Tony Grossi. You could check out his work on the landondemand.com. 216-710-0850 is the number to call. Brian is in Wadsworth, wants to talk about the quarterback competition. What's up, Brian?
8: Yeah, I was just calling in. So something nobody's talking about is last year, August 2nd, if you look it up, Bleacher Report, Shedeur Sanders sat out of practice with arm soreness. And I was actually told by very reliable source I have on Saturday prior to Todd Monken even speaking.
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0: for it. And I ain't mad at Todd. Do what you got to do, big dog. I'm not tripping at all. But when I hear, I had somebody just send me a tweet from August 6th where Mary Kay Cabot said, Todd hints that starting Monday, the guy to get first team reps might be the new number one. And Hydro hit me up and said, what's today? Yeah, it's Shador's day. But Todd said on Sunday, Shador was getting ready, and he got nowhere.
1: Right, and
0: so they let's not believe nothing that Todd
1: said. I guess they've taken a field, though, haven't they? So we should know who's.
0: Yeah, I do, but it sounds like, and there isn't a lot out, but it sounds like at this point, yeah, Shador is with the ones today.
2: And Todd Monken's more than welcome to lie to us, the media, as long as he's not lying to the players. That's the biggest thing. If it is true that they had a player meeting, or not a player meeting, but a meeting of, and this is what you do for practices, by the way. All the coaches, they come together and say, hey, we're going to run indie drills. We're going to do this. We're going to do this. Here's your everyday drills. This is what you got to do. If he told Deshaun and Shador one thing and then did another, then there is true dysfunction there. He can lie to the media all he wants. But Andrew Berry lies to us all the time, too. Like, we can live with that. As long as you're being truthful with players, that's all that matters.
1: Well, I guess I'm antiquated with this because, again, and I think Todd is old school, too. Now, do you want to create a relationship of trust built upon being honest and all that? Of course. Those are the hallmarks and foundation of having great relationships. At the same time, though, he does have the ability to change his freaking mind a minute before because his gut, his hunch might tell him, you know what? I feel like I want to give Deshaun these more of these reps. And there's nothing you can do about it but accept it. And that's part of it, too. And sometimes it's a good thing to have a curveball thrown at you to see how you respond and react to it. They still play games. And some of the mental games that you play is to see how a guy deals with adversity, how he deals with things not going his way, to see how they respond and react. Those games are still played in every field, let alone just a football field.
0: I'd be disappointed if that was the case. If Todd was playing games with them, with the players and stuff, I don't care about us. But if Todd, not even playing games, let's even erase that.
1: Mm-hmm.
0: If Todd literally on the humble said, nah, I'm changing everything in practice. To me, that's not a good attribute for a head coach to have, you know, because to on a whim change everything that you plotted out from a preparation standpoint, that's not a positive. If it was intended to play games, so you're playing games with one guy and it's affecting everybody else, to me, not a signs of a good head coach. So I hope that's not the situation. I just hope he's feeding us a bunch of BS because he knows what he wants to do and he ain't worried about us.
1: Right, and he shouldn't be worried about us. And trust me, he's not worried about us. What he's worried about is getting the best guy on the football field and trying to identify who that guy is. At the same time, though, I get it, I understand it, and we saw it. Deshaun Watson played out of his freaking mind that day.
0: Mm-hmm.
1: And that's why he got the reps the following day. It's really that simple. Now, some people said maybe it was disciplinary with Shador, and now we have the conversation of maybe it's arm strength.
0: But here's the thing, because there are 2 days in between. Mm-hmm. He balled, then the next day it was Shador's, which Shador got most of the reps with the ones, but it was the first time someone else got reps with the ones.
1: Mm-hmm.
0: And then it was Deshaun's day with the ones. Shador didn't get any of the extra reps. And then Saturday it was Shador's day with the ones.
1: And
0: he
1: got
0: no
1: Deshaun.
0: Reps with the ones. So this is not a Saturday. It's not a one-day thing.
1: No, I'm not saying it's a one-day thing. I'm saying I've already determined. The day we saw this on Thursday, I made up my mind Deshaun's your one. Now, obviously, that will change if he plays poorly the next few days. That can change.
0: Mm-hmm.
1: And Todd did the right thing. Hedge yourself. Don't put yourself in a position where you can't back out of it. And even if he does, guess what? How many times have we seen quarterback changes around here?
0: I mean, often. Yeah.
1: So it's not like we would be shocked in our system.
0: Yeah. Yep. No, it's often for sure. Listen, if you believe in one of these guys a lot, then jump on Kaushi, the prediction market and prediction app there. Right now, if you think Deshaun Watson will be the week one starter, it's about 71% of the people predicting this believes that he will. 13% believe that Shador Sanders will be the opening day starter. And again, if you're interested in that, I looked it up. If you were to invest $100 in Shador being the starter week one, and he was, you would get paid out $448. That's why I love Kaushi, because, hey, maybe you can cash out before that and decide to sell, right? Because that's what you're doing. You're buying and you're selling. And they don't just do the NFL. It's MLB. It's the NBA futures. There's so many things going on. Jump on Kaushi right now, America's number one prediction market platform. 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
0: Coming up, 2 o'clock. We will be hit with the refresh by Nick Paulus. 216-710-0850 is the number to call. Maurice in Oakland is up next. What's up, Mo?
15: What's going on, Em?
0: What's up, man?
15: What's going on, fellas?
0: Hey.
15: Nothing much. Just listen to the press conference. I honestly think that was a move to, and that's why I was kind of saying something this weekend to you, Em. Obviously never disrespectful, but just wanted to always just give my point of view.
0: For sure.
15: More than anything, I was just trying to say, like, hold our horses. You know what I mean?
0: Mm-hmm.
15: And what I think is going to happen is he said that today, and Gerard kind of, you know, being a three-time champion, coaches play with football players' heads all the time. So if you listen to what he was actually saying, he said after we did this, Shador came out and ripped it. So he'll be in pads. Now, again, Ty said, I'm subject to change this in any way.
0: Right.
15: Now, the reporter at the very last question asked him, he was like, so who would you say is better? And Ty says, are you trying to say that I said he's better than Shador? And Ty clarified it and said, I in no way said that he's better than Shador in football. So, again, what I think is going to happen, he said Wednesday Shador should go in pass. Now, if that changes, it changes. But I honestly think whoever starts this first game gets the first series, that's who's going to be your starting quarterback unless that person goes in there and somehow does something stupid. But they're only going to get a series anyway.
0: Yeah.
15: So Shador's going to be your quarterback still. But, again, let's just all relax a little bit about it and take it from that angle instead of taking victory laps premature.
0: All right. We appreciate it, Mo. Thank you for the call there. I very well could see whoever starts this first game and gets a series could be the starter. Now, to your point, as we talked through it, and I said, I think it could be a hedge for Todd to not name a starter or to say anybody has the lead, because if either guy, let's use Shador. As Mo said, he thinks Shador is going to start that game. Let's say Shador goes out there and plays bad. Then you've given yourself wiggle room to go, oh, it's just part of it, right? This wasn't our starter. We're still trying to find that out.
7: Process.
0: Vice versa. If Deshaun goes out there and is bad, you haven't put it on wax that he's your guy. So you can still have that flexibility. If you put a guy out there and they do well, then that's another step in the right direction. I don't think they'll officially name it for a while, but let's keep an eye. Actions over words.
16: Yeah, well, here's where it gets paradoxical. Because your worst case scenario and your best case scenario is that both go out there and play very well.
0: Yeah.
16: Because that puts you in a spot to where you still have to be indecisive in what you're going to do. And make no mistake about it. Mo talked about it just now. I'm not sure that football has gotten to the point to where you don't play mind games at all. You do. You still do those things because at the end of the day, football is mock military. And you want to see, okay, what's the read on this guy? Oh, I was told that he's entitled. So how do I see if a person's entitled? I put them in a situation humble them, or I put them in a situation that's going to see how they respond and react to and something they might feel entitled to. Because Shador could have felt entitled to those one reps and didn't get them. So how is he going to respond or react? But from my standpoint, from a body language standpoint, from what I've seen from his body language when I was out there, I didn't see a guy that was mad. I didn't see a guy entitled. I just saw a guy doing his job. Now, I know there were some reports this weekend that his body language was in question. I didn't see it to comment on it.
0: All right, so Tyvus Powell. We know Tyvus around here. He works for the Browns Radio Network. He was at camp, and he actually said he thought Shador's body language was great on the day he was supposed to get the reps and didn't get any. Thought he played well.
16: There you go.
0: They also said Watson was better that day, but from a body language standpoint, said they were impressed with the way he handled it.
16: Exactly. Yeah. That stuff matters.
0: Oh, 100%.
16: Because believe me, the teammates looking at it too. Like, okay, is he going to pout? Is he going to get mad? Is he going to do this? Is he going to do that? Or is he going to be a team player and not make it about him in that moment and express his grievances with a significant other or family member?
0: Mm-hmm. Yeah. Yeah, so it, you know, everything I heard, he handled it well, and I'm not surprised at that.

0: at all. And, you know,
1: I guess you would or would not be surprised. I don't know, because I've seen some dudes lose their you know what.
0: Oh, for sure. I'm not surprised that Shador kept his composure. You know, I think Shador genuinely feels like, hey, man, I got a great life. You know what I'm saying? And I want to do this, and this is what I'm working on. If it goes left, I'm just going to keep working, because it ain't the end of the world. It's not that bad.
1: That's where last year experience, you build on that. We talk about this all the time, this idea of what you go through. And sometimes you don't want to have the easy road. I know we think about that. We think the easy street. But easy street don't prepare you for when hardship comes your way. And it's going to come. I don't care if you're sitting on a billion or zero. It's going to come your way in some form or fashion. And when that day does come, hopefully you've had something in your life to prepare you for it. And Shador had last year where he was an afterthought. So you build on those experiences. So in that way, it's helping his cause. But at the end of the day, again, I stick with it. The best and worst case scenario for this football team is if both of them perform well. And I know that sounds paradoxical and crazy, but that's the fact. Because ultimately, the best situation we could have is to identify one and move forward with.
0: Right. Because if both guys are playing great, you got a good problem.
1: Yeah.
0: If both guys are average or below average, and then you got a problem.
1: Yeah, you got a problem.
0: Right. So I'd rather have the both guys are playing really well, and it's that type of problem, than the other one. 216-710-0850. That is the number to call. Coming up next, Nick Paulus will hit us with the refresh. But first, here is Gerard Cherry to tell everybody about the ESPN Cleveland app.
1: Thank you very much, Ian. 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
20: That's right. 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We kick off the refresh any other way? No. Let's start off with your Cleveland Browns. There was a controversy, rep gate, going on over the weekend. Shadour Sanders, Todd Monken had stated that Shadour Sanders, it was his day for the number one reps, and then 20 minutes later, Shadour Sanders did not get any of the first team reps. We checked in with Todd Monken a little bit earlier this afternoon. Todd, what changed for Shador's reps on Saturday?
21: It really was Shadour on Saturday took the ones in the walk, so I anticipated him being with the ones. When I walked out, guys grabbed me and said, hey, last couple days we've been kind of looking at it. Shador's got a few more reps with the ones. That's all it was. I wasn't even at the moment was like, yeah, sure, we'll flip it, and then next week we'll go the other way. I sure as hell wasn't thinking about coming back.

0: in here and telling all you guys that I was going to change my mind, because I really don't have to. And so that's just the way, being the head coach, I can kind of do that.
1: Fair or foul, Todd Monken saying one thing and doing another?
2: It's fair. He do whatever he wants to. I don't know why. That's kind of my question. Like, I just don't. So a lot of times I could go, oh, I understand why you would do this. I don't know why, but it's fair. It's completely fair.
3: I mean, yeah, he could change his mind anytime he want to, because, again, there's nothing new or extraordinary in the world of football as far as changing your mind, doing something different. Now, granted, E, you made a really good point about this idea of having consistency and having a schedule and a plan. We call it itinerary, and they certainly do have one, and a script, more importantly, and not deviating from that. But also, too, I wonder this, because Todd doesn't have final say over the roster. That's Andrew Berry's space, correct me if I'm wrong.
2: That is correct.
3: So if that is the case, what if Andrew called down and was like, hey, we want to see more of Deshaun because we like what we see there, and then he's like, okay, I'll acquiesce and I'll adjust and address. It could be that as well.
2: Yeah, and I would even say that's bad. You know, that would not be a good thing. It's possible, but if the coach changes his mind last minute, if AB calling shots, hey, you know what, run practice differently, right, like in the moment, then it's a bad football team. You know, but those things are possible.
1: Well, Todd Monken would go on to say, hey, Todd, what's the plan for today's QB reps?
0: Ultimately, Shador's going to go today with the ones, unless on the way out I change my mind, and then he won't. Okay, just like any other player in terms of how we rotate them. And the bottom line is the speculation, which I find kind of funny, is as long as we're still sharing reps, it's a competition.
1: Do you believe that it's still a competition, or do you think that Todd Monken's made up his mind?
2: I believe it's a competition, but I believe Watson is in the lead of the competition.
3: It's a competition. It's not a one in which is 50-50 by any stretch of the imagination, because Deshaun's already got more reps than Shador, and Shador's had reps taken away from him. So it's still a competition, because I'm here to tell you folks, if Deshaun Watson doesn't play well in this preseason game and has an experience like we saw in the first week of practice where 9 INTs are thrown to little, if any, touchdowns, Shador Sanders and even Dylan Gabriel, because here's the thing that's crazy about this, Slick. Just on Wednesday, we were prior to that Tuesday, I went home contemplating with Deshaun Watson still sticking in the National Football League.
2: Mm-hmm.
3: Would he, based on how he's playing on that Tuesday, would he even still have the wherewithal to get through it? And to his credit, he rallied like no one rallied before. Because that Wednesday, what did he do? Played out of his freaking mind.
2: Right, right.
1: Yeah, he certainly did. Welcome back, Aaron Goldhammer. As soon as he gets on these airwaves, RBS a little bit earlier, go back and listen to him on the Land on Demand as well. But Hammer coming out throwing hot takes.
4: What's more likely, he's traded or he starts against the Jaguars? I think it's three times more likely that Shador is traded than he starts that first game. And I actually think it's more likely that he's not on the team September 13th than that he is. Not by a wide margin. 60-40.
5: Wow.
4: 55-45.
1: And once again, Aaron Goldhammer. Wow. Yeah, that's a Silver Fox Justin Cooper right there with the dynamite drop-in right there. But, guys, is it more likely Shador is on this roster opening day or that he is not? Obviously, Aaron thinks one way.
2: I think he'll be on the roster. I know they have four quarterbacks right now. I've said a bunch of times, I think Taylen Green will get waived and then signed to the practice squad. So I think Shador will be on the team.
3: Yeah, barring something crazy happening as far as performance and just being really, really poor performance, why would you get rid of him? Why would you get rid of a guy who you see as a potential starter when the league is lacking quarterback depth in the first place? And on top of that, if you're going to get, you know, more than likely you're dealing with an offensive line that is going to have to gel and get his act together, and you have a potential starting quarterback in Deshaun Watson who has what? Has he completed the entire season since he's been here?
2: No.
3: So why in the world would we in our right minds think that it's highly unlikely for him to do that, right?
2: Yeah.
3: So why would you trade Shador?
2: Right.
1: Deshaun Watson's been here for four seasons. This is going on season five for him, I believe, right? Yeah, that's that math checks out.
3: That's correct.
1: He's only played in 19 games.
3: Right.
2: Yeah.
1: So It is what it is. Guys, let's move off the gridiron. Let's go to the diamond.
3: Like 3.8 games a season.
1: It's not great. Not good.

0: But Guardians, another thing that is not good right now. Your Cleveland Guardians end up not getting swept. You know, took one of three against the Chicago White Sox, but they lose yesterday 5-3, essentially a bullpen game after some rain came into the forecast for them. Stephen Vogt post game on what, you know, was the most disappointing thing right now.
1: Yeah, I mean, obviously you want to win a series and we're not thrilled. You know, I think it's been a rough couple weeks for us and it's time to turn it around on Tuesday.
0: Right now, again, off day today for the Guardians, much needed. They are now fourth in the AL Central. Ooh. They are 58-61, four games back of the division lead. What's more likely, them to win the division or finish 500 below 500?
2: I think they'll win the division. I think they'll make the playoffs. To answer your question, I'll say more likely to win the division. This time last year, they were probably 12 games, 13 games out. They got to 15 back. And I know that was the first time it ever happened in history. What I'm saying is I don't expect them to need to come back from down 15. Coming back from down four games is not that difficult. If Chicago has a bad series and you have a good series, you're right there a game behind, if not tied. So I'm not panicking yet. They have so much. This team has so much equity with me. I'm not counting them out until they're out.
3: Yeah, well, they're certainly in striking distance, E. I will agree with you on that. But at the same time, the way that they are playing and how they are losing games by just not doing the little things which they're known for doing right and how they are gritty and things of that nature – is problematic. And when you look at the other teams who are ahead of them, they're just simply put playing better baseball. And that's a problem. So if these teams continue to trend in an upward manner, playing good baseball, and we keep playing where we're at, then it's going to get out of hand. And I feel you, because again, you have to put credence in the idea this team was down and out last year and found a way to get back in it, miraculously speaking. But that's an anomaly too. That's not going to happen every year.
0: Guys, that's going to do it for the refresh.
2: That is the refresh. 216-710-0850. Coming up next, we'll hear a little more from you. And I got a dilemma that I got to figure out at some point before the evening begins. 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
13: I can't wait. I literally can't wait. Let's go with the flow with Queens of the Stone Age that Nick came back here. I am fired up. So dig this.
14: I'm digging. Right.
13: So I, you know, you got to have your concert outfit, right? Now, I talked about this a little bit on Saturday on Hammer and Emmett, 10 p.m. to 1 a.m. Or actually, that's game night. It's 10 a.m. to 1 p.m. Mm-hmm. I do a lot of shows. You got to forgive me.
15: These national guys think they're big shots.
6: I have to shoot.
14: That was the perfect time to use it.
13: If the Jordan fits.
15: I do a lot
13: fits,
15: of shows.
13: You know, if the Jordan fits.
15: Where?
13: Yeah, the Jordan fits. You know, if the 13s fit, you got to put them on. And so my full plan was just to probably wear like this. And I'm buying every.

0: It's just
1: what you have on right now?
0: Yeah, it just says hope. You know what I'm saying? Just a t-shirt. Because I was going to get, I'm planning on buying like every t-shirt I can for Queens of the Stone Age, right?
1: You're ready to spend like $180.
0: I was fully prepared and still fully prepared. And I was going to probably throw one of them on. Mm-hmm. Well, someone told me there's this old adage that you are not allowed to wear the t-shirt of the band you're going to see. That it basically makes you corny and look like a rookie to the rock and roll game.
1: Who cares? You want to rep your squad?
0: Great question.
1: I was just at a concert the other day, and I saw people with t-shirts on for the band that I went to go see. Mm-hmm. As a matter of fact,
0: it a rock band?
1: It was a reggae band.
0: Okay, so I think this is a rock thing.
1: Who cares? Again, do you want to wear a said t-shirt, or do you care about what people think?
0: I mean, not really.
1: The fact that you're giving them love and the fact that you even you're not going for Foo Fighters per se. You're more going for Queen of Stone Age, which is hilarious to me because if you would ask me, I'm like, hell no, I'm not going for Queens of Stone Age. I can't even tell you one of their songs. I think I know one of their songs. You know what I think I know? It's actually somebody else's song. Right.
0: Touche.
1: Because I think I'm giving them a... It's not Silverback because that's a monkey or ape.
0: Oh, Nickelback?
1: That's a Nickelback song I'm associating with...
0: Dog, they are nowhere near the same.
1: Just to tell you, that's
2: the
1: where I'm
2: Silverback
1: at.
2: Song? Yeah. No, not so much. No,
0: they are not the same. Yeah. Now, after the conversation, a bunch of people were like, forget that, man. Yeah, don't worry about it. And I'm like, yeah, that's cool. This morning, as I was getting dressed, though, I did see in my drawer, I have a Kurt Cobain shirt. And I thought, you know what? I love Kurt Cobain. Cool I love t-shirt. Nirvana. And I could wear a Kurt Cobain t-shirt because it kind of pays homage to Dave Grohl and Foo Fighters and all good. So I was like, you know what? Maybe I'm still going to buy my Queens of the Stone Age shirts. And if I feel froggy and I want to put one of them on, I will. But I was like, I can at least wear this to the concert. Only one problem.
1: What's that?
0: Our power went out this morning when that big storm hit. Mm. It has not been on again. I need to iron this thing, bro, because it was dark. I actually put it on. I was going to wear it to work. I turned the corner to a room where the windows was open. I was like, oh, hell no. I can't wear this.
1: It had the wrinkles?
0: A wrinkle, dog. Wrinkle. I can't throw it in the dryer. I can't plug up an iron.
1: Is wrinkles a cultural thing, though? Because for example, people who are from our culture, I had on some pants the other day, and I was like, I bet you someone going to say something.
0: Mm-hmm.
1: Sister, couldn't wait. I see you didn't iron your pants today.
0: Yeah.
1: I'm like, they're at the freaking ankle. Who cares?
0: Regional or cultural?
1: Cultural.
0: Ironing.
1: Cultural.
0: Yeah.
2: I used to iron my stuff, but that's like, I guess when I cared.
0: Yeah.
1: Ryan Fontana would come here and be like, dog, you going to iron that?
0: Yeah. I don't iron on a regular basis. Iron, if I'm going somewhere nice, I might pull the iron out, but I also make, like, my clothes are either hanging up or folded because I don't like wrinkles.
1: I do the lazy man's ironing now. You know what I do?
0: What, throw it in the
1: dryer and waste energy. Yes.
0: Yeah.
1: That's what I do.
0: RJ, let's get you to weigh in. Fair or foul wearing the t-shirt of the band you're going to see?
3: Fair.
0: Okay.
3: You paid the money.
0: I heard that. Yeah. I heard that.
3: By the way, to buy every shirt there, I just did a quick check, at least
0: $510. $510?
3: They have quite a few shirts.
0: They got that many shirts?
1: Are they $40 a pop?
0: They're 32 for
3: 40
0: sure.
3: to 100.
1: Yes, that's what I thought. Okay. Yeah.
0: All right, so I might get two.
1: Exactly.
0: Yeah. I'll probably get two. Yeah, I did see one. It just plain and orange type or it just says Queens of the Stone Age.
3: They have a killer looking yellow, like a neon yellow one that looks awesome.
0: So yeah, I'm gonna get the t-shirt for the tour and then I'll get another one. So I have one that I can't wear to work because it's kind of
1: explicit.
0: I mean, it's just somebody flipping the double bird.
1: Yeah, that'd be explicit.
0: But I guess that's not, you know, to wear to work and we're on TV and stuff like that.
1: And don't forget you're on national.
0: Yeah, I have another Queens of the Stone Age t-shirt that I bought years ago. The neck is too wide.
1: What's wrong with that?
0: I ain't trying.
1: Like a blouse?
0: I don't want my collarbones getting no type of breeze.
1: Look at that. He got a blouse on, y'all.
0: Yeah, my collarbone catch a breeze. I ain't wearing it, dog. I ain't wearing it. One day I wore it, and I had another shirt up under it, and Jordan Climack was like, why are you wearing two t-shirts? I said, man, his neck too long.
1: Get it him, dog.
0: I ain't doing all that for a t-shirt.
1: It's your favorite rock band, right?
0: Yeah.
1: Why not? You like wearing

0: a t-shirt.
1: Because I'll just get
0: cost you
1: some tonight.
0: $5.
1: Out to him the neck?
0: Matter of fact, I'll have Rachel do it for you for free. Give me your t-shirt.
1: All right. Yep. I remember. I'll bring it in. I mean, it's a pretty wide neck.
0: Yeah, fix it.
1: Yeah. I think you need extra cloth, though, don't you?
0: We'll fix it.
1: Yeah. Because I would have wore it today, but I was like, man, I can't. Like I said, ain't no breeze on my collarbone. I can't do that.
0: No breeze on my collarbone. Uh-uh. Huh?
1: No, I'm not comfortable with that. 216-710-0885.
0: Or have it lean down like you Madonna.
1: Yeah, I'm just cool. I need my collarbone covered. And
2: I'm a material girl. Right?
1: You know, I don't know what you want. I don't even wear tank tops for that reason.
0: Get into the groove.
1: Yeah. If a breeze hits the collarbone, I'm not wearing it.
0: You got a little torn off gloves.
1: Right. I can't do it. 216-710-0850.
0: You know, it's being style.
1: Yeah.
0: Dudes wearing weightlifting gloves, cut off. Be at a party.
2: No, shut up. They were wearing
1: for real. Yes. In net t-shirts. Well, net shirts.
2: So, yeah. Okay, yeah. And like, again,
1: you've seen Beat It. You
0: know, that was a style, dude. Dudes would be in a club rocking that.
1: You've seen Bad. I'm bad.
2: I just immediately think of the Chappelle show when Charlie Murphy's talking about Rick James and like all the, they're all wearing that, all that stuff. That I didn't think that like the weightlifting gloves was
1: that was part of it.
2: That's hilarious.
0: Or better yet, they used to sell driving gloves. And dudes take them off like they went like on a tour, like they were like going to Monaco or something.
1: And this is the crazy thing. In actuality, you're a chauffeur. You know what I'm saying? Right. Like, that's not the baller. You're the help if you're wearing driving gloves.
0: And took them off a certain way, too.
1: Oh, yeah. Like, I'm wearing driving gloves.
0: In the club. Like, yeah, I got my gloves on. Like,
1: oh, so you Morgan Freeman? You drive Miss Daisy?
0: No, that's my Porsche out there. My BMW. Is it a BMW or a Porsche?
1: Let's see, I want to grab Devon in Philly. Hopefully I said that right. You're up next. What's up, man?
3: Hey, how you doing?
1: Doing great.
3: I'm from Philadelphia. I'm a diehard Eagles fan, but I've been a fan of Deion Sanders. So therefore, I became a fan of his son.
0: Uh-huh.
3: Now, we all know that Shador has been a benefit to the market itself in Cleveland and for the Browns. We all understand that.
0: Mm-hmm.
3: We all understand. I just want to be, as a Shador supporter, I just want everybody to understand we're not delusional. We understand that management doesn't want to pay Deshaun Watson $40 million to be benched. And I don't think Mike has that type of power. You can call it a competition all you want, and everybody can play that role that it's a competition. No, it's not. You got a $40 million man out there. Let's get him ready. And I think the phone call came from up top or on the field. They can't trade him. They're going to pay him. And I wouldn't be upset, me, as a Shador supporter. I would not be upset if Shador gets in midstream and, you know, if he gets 6-7 games for the year. And then next year, before I buy my jersey to support the Cleveland Browns, he would have to be named the starting quarterback. But I also believe that they walking the dog slow with him.
1: Hmm. Yeah, they are. Hey, Devon, we appreciate the call, man. We're up against it. Thank you for tapping in with us. It's just not the end of the – even if it's the end of the competition, well, I don't think it is. I think Watson is ahead, but – it ain't the end of the world. Like, Shador will play. I fully believe that he'll play at some point for sure. Coming up next, we'll get random with our three-time Super Bowl champion. But if you're looking for a new ride, don't you dare go to some random place. There's two places we like to send people.
0: That's right. 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
14: Coming up, 2:45, we'll tell you all who went next level. But right now, y'all know what time it is.
15: It's time to get random on the next level. While the next level is always random, but right now, it's time for Random Thoughts with Gerard Cherry. Talk to him, Gerard.
16: So Saturday night, I was in your neck of the woods, E, and it started thundering, raining, lightning, all that. And I was at a concert, and I was at a concert for a reggae band I just discovered called Steel Pulse.
14: Okay. Were they at the...
16: some venue I've never been to before. Kane or something?
14: Kane Park. Yeah, yeah. They were.
16: I'm like, how have I just now discovered this place?
14: Yeah, dog, that's at the bottom of maybe I'll say it too much. Anyway.
16: Yeah. But I get what you're saying.
14: Yes, yeah.
16: So I wasn't too far away then.
14: Yeah. No, you weren't. I could have walked over there. And
16: yeah, dog. Yeah. I'm like, this is amazing, this venue. So now, we had lawn seats, and I wish we had not had lawn seats because it started pouring. So being the person I am, I said, you know what? I'm going to sit this rain through, or out rather.
14: Right.
16: And so for a good 15 minutes, it was pouring. First, I was like, I'm just going to sit here, you know.
14: Yeah, I'm a tough guy.
16: Exactly. Right. Totally.
14: I'm a tough guy. I ain't scared of no rain.
16: Like, I'd have been into Chicago cold. What's this rain to be? You know what I'm saying?
14: Yep.
16: I got this. This is nothing. And truth be told, it wasn't that bad because it was hot outside and the rain wasn't cold. But then you get to a certain point where is this too much? Now, I said, okay, I had a blanket and I had a lawn chair and I had two lawn chairs next to me. And they started filling up with water. So I'm like, and when they start puddling like that.
14: Yeah.
16: Now the blanket I had on, it was amazing because it was soaking up the water. So it kept me dry per se.
14: Mm-hmm.
16: But then I got to a space where I was so wet and the worst feeling on earth, dog.
14: Wet feet.
16: Wet underwear.
14: Oh, wet draws. Yeah, that is bad.
16: Is that not the worst feeling?
14: That is bad. Wet draws is bad.
17: Yeah. You didn't have a pair with you?
16: No, I did not. Well, again, surprising. I wasn't going out of town.
14: Yeah. Hey, you brought a pair of draws to the training camp.
16: I did do that.
14: Yeah,
16: didn't
14: you
16: I?
14: Did.
16: Why the hell did I do that?
17: Because it was 95 and 100% humidity. Believe me, brother, the following day, I brought drawers.
16: Okay.
17: Just in case.
14: The fact that you was like, I might have to change my drawers mid-show is hilarious to me.
16: I forgot all about that.
14: Yeah, you pulled out drawers and that. Socks.
16: Yes. Well, this was, one, it was not supposed to rain.
14: Right.
16: So that was a shocker in its own right. And then they had the rain delay. And I did something that was very foolish. As soon as I saw the first sign of lightning, I should have left the grassy knoll and went on top to underneath another place. So it was just as dangerous because aluminum.
14: Yeah, the cover stuff is aluminum. Yeah.
16: So anyway, you're going to get got.
14: Yes, you are.
16: Yeah, so, but to Cleveland Heights credit, I thought they were going to close the concert down, and they didn't. They let it go on. Now this group that I saw, they've been performing for 50 years.
14: Wow.
16: As a reggae band.
14: Wow.
16: And I'm like, how am I just now discovering these dudes? And here's the amazing part about it, E. They sounded better than the actual
14: album. Mm-hmm.
16: And they're in their 70s.
14: Wow.
16: Yeah, doing their thing. Now, they're from the UK, reggae group from the UK. And I was just like, okay, so on one hand, and I guess they hadn't been to Cleveland like 30 years.
14: Okay.
16: It was like the last time they had been in Cleveland.
14: Mm-hmm.
16: And I'm always impressed, which I shouldn't be, but this impresses me. It's like I'm an easy win for a rock star. If they say the area code, I'm like, wow, he knows the area code.
14: And the 216.
16: And the 440.
14: Oh, yeah.
16: And the 234. Yeah. I'm like, man, I don't know if I can remember all that. You know, I would have lost my mind. He said 330.
14: Right. Pound 1-330, Dad.
16: I don't know why.
14: That's hilarious.
16: I find that so impressive.
14: In wrestling, they call it a cheap pop.
16: Uh-huh. Well, it works for me.
14: Yeah, right.
16: It works for me,
14: though. Are the people they're looking for.
16: Yes.
14: Right there.
16: I'm like, wow. He knows the area code. He's dialed in.
14: Yeah. Whenever
16: get it
14: you
16: dialed
14: hear,
16: in.
14: Ah, see that. I see what you did there. Whenever somebody goes right here in Cleveland, Ohio, and they're like, they call that a cheap pop.
16: So I... And I was so enamored with the group and so impressed by them that I bought a T-shirt.
14: Oh, nice.
16: And it was a $40 T-shirt. Now, this T-shirt ain't worth $2.50.
14: I'm sure. Yeah.
16: I could make one.
14: Right.
16: Yeah. But it was their T-shirt. Mm-hmm. And, like, as a matter of fact, I'm actually going to accentuate the T-shirt by putting some black outlining on it because it's a yellow, green, and red T-shirt.
14: Uh-huh.
16: I think that's the colors of the Ethiopian flag or something like that, of that nature.
14: Senegal. It might be both.
16: Yeah, I'm pretty sure that's what, because they talked about Ethiopia the whole time, so I'm pretty sure.
14: That makes
16: sense. That's where they were going with it. But yeah, man, I was so impressed by them. The one thing I had reservations on, but I was, and at this point, I'm wet, butt wet, and everything else, shorts wet.
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0: was another guy, but it was a band that those two guys
1: made together.
0: Yeah, uh-huh. So it'd be cool if they do that. I don't know if they will. Actually, ironically, Anthony is on the line. Anthony, you were at that same concert?
2: Oh yeah, oh yeah. And the group that Gerard, it's actually Steel Pulse. That's the name of the group.
0: Okay.
2: And believe it or not, they've been around a long time, and the only one that's left in the group who started originally is Ken, the lead singer.
0: Oh, okay.
2: But that was a great reggae group. Now, ironically enough, they're Jamaican parentage, but they were born and grew up in England.
0: Mm-hmm. Yeah, hey, Anthony, thank you so much for that call. A lot of Jamaicans and even folks from Africa in England. Mm-hmm. There's a lot, lot.
1: One of their former, I don't want to use the word colony. British protectorate would be the better way of putting mm-hmm. it.
0: Yeah, tomato, tomato.
1: Yeah. If you really want to get down to it.
0: Yeah, right. Yeah, tomato, tomato. Like, yeah.
1: No, excuse me, we're protectorates.
0: Yeah, sure. All right. Yeah, thank you. But no, I didn't even know.
1: Commonwealth is what I was looking for.
0: Okay, yeah, the Commonwealth. Yeah, I didn't even know they had concerts down there all the time. I've never been to one.
1: That was my first time.
0: Yeah, I've never been to one
1: myself.
0: And I live there.
1: And I'm like, and that's a shame because I'm constantly like, okay, what's there to do? What's there to do? And I know there's things to do. That's why y'all need to come here and advertise so people can know about it.
0: That is true. City of Cleveland Heights, get on it. Kane Park, let's do something. Let's get the word out.
1: Excellent job, though. Sure. I mean, and the gentleman he just described sound amazing, Ian. He's got to be in his 70s.
0: Awesome. Awesome. All right, coming up next, we will tell you who went next level. If you're ever looking for something to do, go to Northfield Park Racino. I got to give a special shout out, Sam, Tim, Jasmine. They were awesome, awesome hosts. My wife and I went there on Friday. Like I said, it's date night for us. We are there very often. 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And, man, I talk about it's more than just a casino. Like, yeah, we go and we play the games. 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
7: Coming up, you have Cleveland Browns Daily at 3 o'clock. But right now, it's time for us to tell you who went next level.
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7: 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The whole staff at Valley's Edge Steakhouse in Northfield Park, Racino. Hey, hey. We had a beautiful, beautiful dinner. I had a bone-in ribeye. It was amazing. The potato was gigantic and cooked to perfection. Dude, I even had a smoked Manhattan. I'm trying new things. So shout out to everybody over at Northfield Park, Racino, and Valley's Edge Steak and Seafood.
9: Well, I have two candidates, and the first one is Steel Pulse, the band that I saw on Saturday night. Did a tremendous job. Rain delay did not slow them down. They sounded amazing. I was so impressed by what I heard and what I saw. Love the song, love the music, and it was a great time listening to some reggae music in Cleveland Heights late into the night. And then the other person is yours truly, myself, because Saturday, or was it Sunday?
7: I don't know.
9: I'm not even sure.
7: All right.
9: But I saw this thing on Instagram, Slick. And it was basically a meat donut.
8: A meat loaf, but in a donut shape or what?
9: Well, something like that. But basically, here's what it was. It was, you take an onion and in a circular form, slice it, and then you fill it with, be it ground beef or ground turkey or ground chicken. I opted with ground chicken. And then you wrap it with bacon and you put it in the oven. Oh.
7: Hold on, man. You went ground chicken but wrapped it in bacon?
9: It was amazing, E.
7: I guess so, but didn't that defeat the whole thing going with ground chicken?
8: Is that all you had was ground chicken?
9: I chose for...
7: All right, so you did it for taste reasons, not health reasons.
9: I did it for both. It tasted amazing.
7: But you erased it to health reasons as soon as you wrapped it in bacon.
9: Well, again, you can only have so much cholesterol, right? I mean, this was extremely lean ground chicken.
7: Okay, all
9: and
7: right.
9: And this was actually... bacon with no nitrates and nitrites in it or any hormones. Right. So believe me.
7: Yeah.
9: I got the healthiest bacon you could possibly get.
7: Say, but you had the hog on it.
9: Oh, no doubt about it. That's some swine on that bad boy. Don't get it twisted.
7: Had that swine on there.
9: Now, whenever I do these type of things, I always add my own twist to it. And so I season it up. I mean, I'm going to make these things for you. Now, I will forewarn you. The process of making it is sloppy as heck.
7: Okay.
9: I mean, you're like, you're rearranging because you're basically making a circular meatloaf and you're wrapping around onion as your form.
7: Is it like a patty size or is it super big?
9: No, it's about that big.
7: Yeah, it's so like, it's like a patty size.
9: Literally, it looks literally like a donut. So when I tell you I made a meat donut, I made a meat donut.
7: See, I'm thinking it sounds like you did a burger with a hole in it wrapped around an onion.
9: Well, I did a meatloaf with a hole in it wrapped around an onion would be the better way.
7: Okay.
9: And bacon wrapped around it.
7: Yeah.
9: Now, you remember those donuts that look like this? They're like, they're called, they start with an S. They're like,
7: I don't know.
9: They're like crinkled donuts. It looks just like that.
7: Okay.
9: I mean, I don't know why I didn't take them in, but it's a process to it. I'll make it again. It was phenomenal. I smashed it. Everyone who tried it loved it. So it came out great. But I was the first one I was making, like, man, this is messy as heck. But then once you, like, put it in the oven, put it on the parchment paper so it don't get stuck in all that and cook it, it came out phenomenal. And I love when I'm able to look at something and then go ahead and duplicate it and make it my own way and put my own spin and twist on it. And it came out amazing. So I'm going to make some for you guys, and I'll bring them in and tell me what you think. But I thought it came out tremendous.
7: Nice, nice. Nick?
8: Yeah, my next little perform of the day is going to go to all the student athletes out at Normandy. Today was picture day.
2: Hey, hey.
8: So,
7: nice.
8: Yeah, we got to go out there, took all of the pictures and everything like that, and had a lot of fun.
9: Hey, how was the scrimmage?
8: Went well. So, obviously, starts off, we have a very young team just in general, offense, defense.
7: Was Garfield Heights there too?
8: Garfield Heights was there. Nice. I thought I ran into Mac, but I wasn't 100% sure.
7: Oh, you know if you ran into Mac.
9: You can't miss him. Big man.
8: Right, but it was just like, I mean, we had three other teams there as well.
7: Right.
8: So it was Garfield Heights, Twinsburg, and Medina. And it was just kind of rotating through all of the offenses and defenses, and it went really well. I thought, you know, we struggled a little bit off the get-go, but then we got a pick, a couple of forced fumbles, a couple of would-have-been sacks, and, you know, so the defense was looking pretty solid. So, yeah, had a lot of fun out there.
7: Nice, nice. That was guys saw on social media. Garfield Heights kind of had put out that it was like us versus the Tigers. Said, oh, I think Normandy was out there. So
8: yeah,
7: that's awesome. Was it a Crewlers? Is that what you're thinking?
9: Yeah, Crewler. Thank you.
7: Okay, Crewler.
9: Who told you that?
7: I just Googled types of donuts, and Crewler
9: like
7: was one of them.
9: Yeah.
7: So
9: imagine that, but it looks like a Crewler.
7: Okay. Nice. Man, I made steak last night.
9: Yeah?
7: Yeah.
9: After having steak the other day?
7: Yeah. So, my youngest son will be going back to school soon. It's either this or next week. He's trying to figure some stuff out. But he was like, hey, can we have dinner together? Can you, you know, cook dinner or something, mom or whatever? And I was like, I'll make steak. So I made steaks and baked potato yesterday.
9: Dog. Fire.
7: Fire.
9: Nice.
7: So the first time I made steaks this year, too much wood.
9: Mm-hmm.
7: The wood overpowered the flavor. Ah, this was perfect. Right amount of char and everything. It was amazing. All right, that's it for us. Coming up next, Cleveland Browns Daily for Gerard Cherry,
2: hey.
7: Nick Paulus, RJ the Movie Critic, and Tony Grossi. I'm Emmett Golden saying until next time, we'll see you when we see you.

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0: All right, let's do it live on a Monday edition of Cleveland Browns Daily. I'm Merely Bo. It's the Great Z.
1: Hello.
0: Look at you. Got the Gamecocks hoodie on. We moved in buckets and
1: we moved her in. We've done things.
0: Yeah,
1: moved her in. It was emotional. It was tough. But I'm so excited for her. She's so ready for it. But it's just one of those things I've been telling everybody. Like, and I was actually having a discussion with somebody about this, and I'm curious to get your thoughts on this as we see the big man. Here we go. I was talking with a couple people at Saturday's practice when I was out there. They're like, do you even remember your parents dropping you off?
2: I do.
1: So I said, I remember them dropping me off. I remember it being quick. And then I remember it wasn't like an emotional goodbye of any stretch. And then I remember they came back an hour later because I guess I'd forgotten something or they'd forgotten something, whatever. And I was like, what are you doing here? I'm on to college.
0: Yeah.
1: And, you know, I think a lot of us, our parents weren't as emotional. My mom may have cried, but I just don't have a clear recollection of that. But like, our parents weren't as emotional, but all the dads that I saw, everybody was emotional. I think we took that and we've gone kind of the other direction.
2: I think that's fair. I think that part's fair. My mom bawled, and I remember being emotional about it. Not necessarily that. I remember it vividly, full move-in day, all of that. And I remember them leaving and my mom really not wanting to leave, but knowing that they had a 4-hour drive and all those things. And I remember when they left, they

0: thinking, well, that portion of my life is over.
1: Well, that's exactly.
0: And that's the, even as an 18-year-old, I was cognizant that, okay, well, this, it's all different now.
1: That's exactly what I was feeling. Like, it will never be the same again.
0: Yeah.
1: And it makes me sad.
0: Yeah, it is sad. I had a similar, not quite as that, Saturday, NBC had a football scrimmage out in Chardon, and then.
1: Yeah, how was that?
0: Went all right. It went all right. They're a pretty good team, but went all right. And then I had an AppleCare disaster with these clowns.
1: Yep.
0: But we don't need to get into that. But, afterwards, it was like probably like 4 o'clock. And as you know, like, I truly almost exclusively play golf with my kids.
1: Yeah.
0: The boys. That's it.
1: Yeah.
0: Like, I usually go Saturday, Sunday night. Either before dinner or after, we'll sneak out and go play nine or whatever. That's typically all it does. And it was like maybe like 3:45, and the two littles were playing golf with their grandparents. And so like the blonde and I were just home alone, and NBC was like, hey, Dad, I think I want to play golf. And I'm like, yeah, dude, yes. Let's go. Let me look. Let's go. When do you want to go? Do you want to go six? Should we go before dinner? Go after dinner? He goes, no, I mean with my buddies. And I went, and the cat's in the cradle and the silver spoon.
1: Oh, man.
0: Like, oh, my God. This sucks.
1: Just ripped my heart
0: out.
1: What
0: happened? Like, now what?
1: When my kids.
0: I'm stuck.
1: When my kids would do something like that to me, I would just on Spotify, I have it like sawed out, and I play Tony Braxton, Unbreak My Heart. and I sing it, and they get so mad. But that's what I would
0: do. I might have to have that ready. Yeah.
1: I just pulled up the phone. Unbreak my heart. Say you love me again.
0: I might steal that.
1: Do this hurt that you caused when you walked out the door and walked out of my life. And then I hit him with the uncry these tears.
0: That's right. Yeah. I'd have that ready.
1: Yeah.
0: I was like, come on, man. Yeah.
1: Absolutely brutal.
0: But anyway.
1: Absolutely brutal.
0: Hey, we had a practice in the books, indoors. We had multiple practices. You and I, last practice that you and I were at was Wednesday.
1: First Friday. Yep.
0: You went to South Carolina. I had some work to do down in Columbus. And then, you know, we had Thursday practice Friday, and then Saturday, handled by, you know, incredibly capable hands of Mr. Siciliano and Mr. Kozar and all of that stuff. And so that was awesome to see. And so we had a practice today, obviously from a theme, big theme perspective. Obviously the big story is the quarterback stuff and all of that. And anytime you have a quarterback competition, it's going to be, I think a lot of this is much ado about nothing. I love Todd's availability today before practice today. I thought that was on point and everything that I would want. I just wish that soundbite that he said could just be echoed to everybody loudly, but I don't know if I can get through all the idiocy that's out there.
1: It's tough right now. I mean,
0: it is. It's just morons. It's just
1: Saturday turned into one of the great conspiracy theories of our time.
0: Clown show stuff. It's so,
1: there goes the great Holly. Yeah.
0: It's just nonsense.
1: It's not a conspiracy. It is. It's very frustrating, I think, right now.
0: Holy smokes.
1: See, look at this guy. Ladies and gentlemen.
0: There he is.
1: There he is.
0: Ladies and gentlemen,
1: put your hands together for the first
0: Now that he's
1: ballot.
0: Out of the meat wagon, let him.
1: Gold jacket.
0: Let him hear those roars.
2: Man, finally got that smoke smell off my gold jacket here.
0: Oh, I have a question for that right away before we get into all the quarterback stuff that we were talking to the great Hoff walking in after Hall of Fame weekend down in Canton, which is electric, and we'll get into that with you.
1: Yeah, by the way, the beef brought the beef to the masses.
0: Beef was to the
1: it.
0: Masses.
1: They loved it.
0: Hoff, this is what I want to
3: shop to the people the way it should be.
0: Do you have more than one gold jacket?
3: I have two.
0: Okay.
3: I have two.
0: I was watching you do your work, and I was like, what happens if a little sauce gets on it, a little cooking oil gets on it? Do you have a work gold jacket and a formal gold jacket?
3: So I just have two right now, and one is the backup because, like you said, you know, long Hall of Fame weekend, you're doing parties, you're doing smoking, you're cooking burgers, you know, you're slinging the meats there with our Hall of Fame Farms meat wagon. And so, yeah, it gets a little soiled. But it's interesting. The year you go in, they take your jacket at the end of every day and they dry clean it for you because they know how saucy it gets. And it's always 90% humidity the weekend in Canton. It feels like it 100% of the time. So everyone's sweating through it. And, it's mandatory to have a couple. You got to have that backup ready to roll.
1: So do you, is there a formal process for that, that you say, hey, I want another one? Do they try to limit you or?
3: No, I don't know what the actual process is, but, when we first started, Hager had a jacket and then they changed the style slightly. I think they just wanted a little bit lighter version, you know, updated threads. So then we got another one. Got to keep the old one, which is great. I mean, I hope they do that every couple of years. So you have a couple of them.
1: Do you, when you return for this extravaganza, bring the Hall of Fame smoking jacket?
3: That one's too precious. Got to leave that at home at the farm because that is awesome. It's got that velour on
1: the
3: inside.
1: It's unbelievable.
0: It's like a Hefner smoking jacket.
1: Yeah, totally. And it's like the lining, if I'm not mistaken, is like pictures of you from the ceremony.
3: Yeah, exactly. Yeah. And it's got 369 and gold stitching on the outside. It's lovely. My buddy Jason Mortendike from Chicago, he presented that to me. We went to a beautiful dinner. Alinea down in Chicago, Michelin restaurant. He's a big foodie like I am. So he presented me with the smoking jacket, which goes back almost 20 years when I was like my third or fourth year in the NFL. We visited them. They were living in Hong Kong. And him and his friends have a big smoking jacket tradition because over in Hong Kong, you can get a suit jacket made in like 24 hours for like $100. So they would always get these like outrageous jackets made for the smoking jacket dinner. So he wanted to present me one as official member of the new smoking jacket club I get into the Hall of Fame. So
1: that's so good.
3: That's a prized possession.
1: No doubt. No doubt.
0: That is
1: clearly
0: spectacular.
1: Yeah, it doesn't make the trip.
0: Hoff, as you were walking in, we were talking about the absurdity of conspiracy nonsense around it. It's just exhausting to me, to the point where it's borderline annoying. It's beyond annoying.
1: Clicks.
0: It's not real.
1: Well, you can't bring it. Again, this goes back to one of the things that was a very hard lesson for me to learn in life, is that you cannot bring rational thoughts to irrational arguments or people.
3: Yep.
0: No.
1: I'm still trying to learn it. I mean, I know it's true, but I sometimes still get irrational myself.
3: Well, my favorite one was this weekend. Somebody sent it to me. It was a clip from practice, a great catch over the back. I don't know who the players were, but one of our receivers made a great catch over the top of the defensive back, snagged it, and Shadur was throwing the ball, and it was a little wobbly.
1: Tylan Wallace.
3: Yes, and you know, whoever was bloviating the conspiracy was like, the Browns social media purposely putting on there to make Shadur look bad by throwing a bad ball. I'm like, well, now we're supposed to like filter any bad throws that he makes, even if they're great catches. Like it's just, the absurdity is beyond like even troubling yourself to think about it or worry about it, because it's just so ridiculous.
0: It just makes me question if any of them actually played sports or competed. Like a lot of the people that comment on this stuff, I just don't know if they really did. And some of them are like people who actually have gold jackets are just saying the most absurd things. Sometimes I saw that this morning, and I don't want to give it any more weight than we need to. But
3: we're
0: just
3: talking about it for 20
0: minutes. Yeah, I just think, like, in simplest terms, guys, Todd Monken is a 60-year-old head coach. He has no agenda other than winning.
1: That's it.
0: That's it.
1: Everything he does is about winning.
0: That's all it is.
1: Conspiracies.
0: This is professional sports.
3: Yep.
0: This isn't little Timmy's T-ball team. This is the National Football League.
3: Mm-hmm.
0: There is no conspiracy. The best players play.
1: Right.
0: Whoever's the best player is going to play.
1: That's right.
0: There's no, he didn't get it. Did Johnny get a chance? What are you talking about? Like, I don't deal with that in fifth grade basketball, for God's sakes.
1: Listen.
0: Let alone grown men playing professional sports for a living?
1: No, of course not. And I thought he was great today, and, you know, conspiracy this. And he's like, I changed my mind, and I'm the head coach of the Cleveland Browns, and
0: I love
1: this
0: that.
1: Is my team. So if I want to change my mind, I'm going to. And guess what? I don't have to tell you.
0: I loved that answer. Loved it.
1: Yeah. He's just like, listen, your role. I know my role. I'm the head coach. I'm trying to figure this out and put us in the best position to succeed. And so that's what I thought on Saturday, even though it was a Shadur day. I thought it was better to have Deshaun go out there. And I noted that there was an inherent schedule problem.
3: Yeah,
1: because you had
0: on Wednesday, you had
1: you had no pads were the two Deshaun days, and pads were the two Shadur days. So you had to get Deshaun in pads, and so that's how he chose to do it. Now Shadur got today. They'll figure it out. He said, I think on Wednesday's a pad day, that Shadur is going to get a pad day on Wednesday, and they're going to go from there. They're both going to start a preseason game. They're both going to get opportunities. And the other thing about it that I find very frustrating is nobody's covering the Cleveland Browns.
0: No, they're not.
1: It's like we're not a football team at all. We are a two-quarterback circus now.
0: I think that's fair.
1: And there are lots of interesting stories. Today, Spencer Fano was named basically the starting left tackle, is the way that I read that. Denzel Boston was basically named the starting X receiver. Both seem worthy. That's good. But we have we have issues on this team that we're not talking about at all. I mean, we are, but I'm saying the bulk of people covering the Browns, like, we don't even know who our third linebacker is. You know Carson Schlesinger, you know Quincy Williams. We don't know who the third linebacker is. We don't know who the starting Sam is. We don't know who the backup Mike. It looks like it might be Easton Mascarenhas-Arnold, but we don't know. We don't know really. If we had to play a game and Tyson Campbell or Denzel Ward couldn't play, we have real problems right now at corner. Mm-hmm. Nobody's talking about that. We've got our safeties are looking good. The defensive tackle room has been decimated by injury.
0: Was Mike out there today?
1: Mike has not been out there. Mason's back, but still no Mike Hall. No.
0: So that's
1: Collins.
0: Over a week for Mike Hall.
1: Yes.
0: That the incident practice with it that happened with the with
1: was
0: him
1: a
0: and Quinshon, which Quinshon asked about, was a week ago Saturday.
1: Yes. That's right. So nine times. No Malik Collins, no Kalia Davis, no Sam Kamara. That's four of your top five defensive tackles have been out there. Schlesinger hasn't been out there in for a very long time. And there's just, it's like, you're not even, people aren't even asking questions about it. Hey, when can we expect to see Carson Schlesinger? Hey, when can we expect to see Mike Hall? Mike Hall, they haven't even asked a single question about Mike Hall since it's happened. And this
0: he
1: is,
0: was the best player in camp. The
1: defensively.
0: First 4 days.
1: Yeah, he was out there.
0: Denzel's been the best offensively for, I mean, I missed the last three, so
1: yeah.
0: I can't speak
1: and
0: to that.
1: And Casey's looking
0: ones
1: great.
0: Saw, it's been Denzel. But.
1: As young Jack Thomas noted, that Casey Concepcion's looking good out there.
3: Yes. First thing he said today when he came to practice, friends and family day, so the family was out here, and Jack glued Nathan and Andrew. Just wanted to talk about roster 50 through 65.
1: Awesome.
3: Like they just
1: he knows it better than I do.
3: Oh,
0: that was awesome.
1: Yeah, but there's so much going on that's interesting. Who's the number two tight end? Do we have a number two? Is that person here? You know, we haven't had Joe Royer that we drafted this whole training camp.
0: Mm-mm.
1: You know, and hopefully he'll, it, whatever's going on with him is okay and he can get back soon. But there's a lot going on with this football team that is completely, and I know quarterback's the most important. Believe me, that's, we're offensive guys over here, all three of us.
0: Yep.
1: We know about that. That's what you need, but there's a lot going on with this team. Number one. And number two, let this play out. Like, every little thing is not a conspiracy. It isn't. People are going to get opportunities. They're going to play, and then we're going to decide. And here's the other thing. There's a lot that goes on in the National Football League, and Joe, you can attest this. It's not just what you see at practice. Practice is not even, let's say, it. We'll call it, for the sake of just argument, we'll call it an eight-hour workday. I know that it's probably longer than that. So practice is, if it's an eight-hour workday, practice is 25% of your time here at work every day. There's a lot that goes into it that are not things that are privy to the public and will never be privy to the public. Ran over. I don't know. Let's just all just relax and let's see how this unfolds. Todd Monken, I promise you this, and you said earlier, Todd Monken is going to start in week one, whoever he thinks gives us the best chance to go down to Tampa and to, or to Jacksonville, I'm sorry, and to beat the Jacksonville Jags. Period.
0: Todd Monken wants to win football games. That's it.
1: Yeah, he's waited his whole life to be a head coach, but he's going to get into some conspiracy theory nonsense because he like playing games. No, he's here to win games. Everything he does is about winning. That's it.
0: Yeah. It's been frustrating to just, it was even more frustrating to like go down to Columbus for a couple of days and then to see it from afar and just see how misrepresented it all is.
1: Yes.
0: And it's just, it's lazy, really lazy stuff.
1: Let's go, so. Todd.
0: Oh, there he is.
1: There he is, baby. Yes.
0: He's ready. He's ready to go. We did have a practice today. You two saw it. Some highlights, Hoff. What jumped out?
3: I thought they played hard. I thought they were flying around, got moved into the indoor because of the weather. No pads today. They had, you know, their shells on, getting ready for a padded day tomorrow. But I thought there was great spirit. You could tell that Coach Monken was trying to highlight a lot of short throws, outside runs, maybe get into some more of the physical stuff tomorrow, I would think, with the pads on. But overall, another good practice. I thought Shadur played well when we got to see him out there. But at the end, there was a little hiccup. Did you stick around for the...
1: So I just walked up, but I've read that basically Todd canceled basically the end of practice because...
3: So, right. Two-minute drill at the end. Offense made a nice play right at the beginning.
1: To Judy.
3: Judy.
1: That was the last thing I saw.
3: Yeah, and then it was like penalty, false start. Couldn't get lined up. Coach Monk kicked the first unit out, put the second unit in, same problem. And then after two of them, he just said, that's it, call it. And he took his walkie-talkie and chucked it as far as he possibly could, called the team up, chewed him out. So that's why I was a couple minutes late because I had to enjoy it from at least a safe distance. But, yeah, a lot of fire there at the end. But I think overall, Coach was very happy about the passion, the energy, the attention to detail that they had throughout practice. But hammered home, like, hey, look, it's great to play three great quarters, but you got to finish. That's where you win the game in the NFL.
1: And he despises bleak football, and that's what that is.
3: What it was.
1: Yeah. That looks like coaches don't know what they're doing. Players don't know what they're doing. That's bad football.
3: Yep.
0: And I do think that's part of this isn't even pertain to us. Anytime you're in one of these things, I don't care if it's the Cleveland Browns, the Ohio State Buckeyes, St. Ed's, anytime you're in position battles, most especially at quarterback, the sooner you have the answer,
1: the better.
0: Get the answer known and go, because cadences are different. Terminology is regurgitated differently from one quarterback to the next. Timing, tone, communication, nonverbal to receivers on the edges is different from quarterback. They're not the same. And these two quarterbacks stylistically aren't the same at all. So, I mean, there aren't. They're just different. They have very different skill sets. So I think you start to, all of it, like, you have to let one of these guys get a hold of the thing and then they can run with it. So to me, like, and but one other thing on this. This has gone back to March. This hasn't just been going on in camp. They've been around these guys. Todd's been around these guys since March. Like, it's been a long time coming. So it's one of those things where I'm sure that for Todd, he's like, because the procedure stuff drives him nuts. And it was bad at the beginning of camp. And if it started today, I could see it would infuriate him. All the more reason to, as soon as he has an answer, name it and let's go.
1: Well, it's not going to come until after the second preseason game. I think we know that now.
0: I think the Thursday Bills practice, you'll have a, if you don't know, you'll.
1: If somebody takes every majority of them, or the majority, that's the starter. I agree with that.
0: That's, we talked about that. That'll be, with the great orange jacket, Mr. Siciliano, who joins us here. We talked about that. One of the first training camp shows we did.
1: Yeah.
0: That whoever gets the majority of the ones in the Buffalo practice, that'll be the one that gets there. So
1: we got to zoom out. We got to get Siciliano in here.
4: Dr. J. I don't mind being the unpictured.
1: There he is.
4: Hi, guys. Oh, what I miss? Hey. Oh, that's a lovely hoodie you got there. We're almost twinsies.
0: Look at us.
4: Look at that.
1: Look at us.
4: How about that? Good to see you.
3: Good to see you.
0: Your thoughts?
4: Practice? My thoughts on like the presser this morning or the practice today?
0: We've had a lot. We went on a little bit of a truth telling.
4: That
0: as you were doing some work down there. So we did that a little bit.
4: We have our text chain from this morning. I think we're all on kind of the same page. I thought Saturday was notable because he said one thing and then we saw something vastly different. But I think jumping to conclusions over the weekend, we're 48 hours between hearing from Todd Monken. I think, you know, it kind of went sideways and grand conclusions were drawn about people's state in the universe that were totally unfounded. I said what I said this morning. They're each going to get a game. And unless something changed with practice reps on Saturday relating to the idea that they're each going to get a game, which Monken was firm on that today. Last week when my friend Cam Wolf from NFL Network said, oh, they're each going to get a game, Monk kind of pushed back again. Said, well, maybe Cam misunderstood me. That's not exactly what I said. He was firm, Dave. They're each going to get a game. I don't care who starts in Chicago. I don't. I care who starts in Jacksonville. And the idea that one is starting in Chicago does not mean that guy's going to start again in Jacksonville. It doesn't mean anything. The other guy can come out, whomever it is, and outperform Chicago with a Buffalo performance. And that's all that matters. I think this is much ado about nothing. It is notable, but as Nathan, you've been pounding the table for, they've got to get, it is fair, it is logical to give the quarterbacks consecutive days, especially in pads.
1: Yeah.
4: And
1: let him get in a rhythm.
4: Yeah, let's just get to the game, please.
0: And dude, he can change his mind.
4: Of course,
0: he doesn't want to give a second start. He doesn't have to. He owes you nothing.
1: Nothing. It's like
0: nothing.
1: I said to him, I was talking to him after the.
0: He owes the guys like you who suit up. He owes you the honesty. Yeah. He doesn't owe anybody anything.
1: It's like the Macho Man Randy Savage when he was going to give Miss Elizabeth the chance to hold the Intercontinental title. He took it.
4: Change my mind, yeah. Champion's prerogative, yeah.
1: It's the coach's prerogative. He can do whatever he wants.
0: My Bootsy at like 5 doing that was one of my all-time favorites.
4: He did that at 5.
0: Oh yeah.
4: Did he learn from Uncle Nate?
0: Oh, of course. Okay. Yeah. And he was big champion.
1: He like handed Miss Elizabeth the belt like this.
4: Change my mind, yeah. Psych.
1: Yeah.
0: We do have a couple of notable things that are pretty real things, and that is Spencer Fano. Left tackle one.
1: Mm-hmm.
0: But I think even Todd said that in the draft or just after the
4: draft? He did, but there have been some rookie growing pains to be expected.
0: Yeah.
4: Where
0: you got to earn it.
4: There were times where slim down DeJuan has looked really good. When the conversation has been had, well, maybe it is DeJuan.
0: Yeah. So I thought, and then obviously Denzel, who's probably been the best, most consistent offensive player.
1: I mean, with him and with KC, there's one today at a bond where Shador made a great throw on a deep dig, and he was just gone. There's a lot.

0: and juice out there. And Judy said, you know, we'll move him around. But you're going to see those four guys a lot. And I thought it was notable in the press conference as well that he said, and Tylan. And so we've been thinking about this wide receiver room.
1: That's
0: Tylan big. Wallace certainly has connection to him. He's getting a lot more work early on. So that feels like five receivers. And then the question is there a sixth? And there might not need to be a sixth this year.
1: Yeah.
0: With the way that things are shaking out for the Browns. But I thought that was, yeah, that was pretty notable. I thought the quarterbacks both threw the ball pretty well today. It was sloppy in terms of there were, you know, snaps that ended up on the ground. There were handoff exchanges that ended up on the ground. You certainly can't have any of that in the penalties that Hoff was talking about at the end of practice where Monk threw his thing and said, this is it. We're out of here. This is garbage. But in the red zone, I think, you know, Shador threw three touchdowns. Deshaun threw a couple of touchdowns. They had a nice run with Deshaun where he ended up following, running up right off the back of DeJuan Jones.
2: And he threw his hands in the air.
0: Said, yeah, that's a touchdown right there. So I thought there was some good work, but it was also, it was sloppy and then it ended really sloppily. And that's the stuff that loses you games. I mean, you think about the team last year, we won five games and we blew multiple games on sloppy type of things is what I would call it. And that's what we can't have. Get it out now, but, and it was, you know, maybe the day off impacted because we were trending a little bit better in that department going into the weekend after six straight days, day off, and they came back and it was, yeah, at times it was a little sloppy today. But both quarterbacks, I thought, threw the ball well, and when they were decisive with it in particular, really well.
2: I agree. And for the, this is 11th practice? For the 11th practice in training camp 2026, we all agree, wow, Quinshon really looks good.
3: Quinshon looks great.
2: Like fantastic. And he was asked on the podium, do you feel, I think Tony asked him, do you feel as fast as you were last year pre-injury?
1: Yeah.
2: And he goes, I feel great. He didn't say speed specifically, but he actually said, I think I actually feel better than I did last year, which we see it. He looks good.
1: Yeah. Yeah, it comes down to some of those depth things that Z were taught right before you came on, you know, the where are we third corner and beyond? Where are we at linebacker and beyond? And there's some real conversations there. You've got a chance to put eyes on Spence now in person for several days in a row off. Obviously, you take a guy in the first round to play left tackle. You better be a dude. You were certainly that and then some. What have you seen from him early on in camp? And what are just your early impressions now that you've had some time to get your eyes on him?
4: I think it's totally normal for a rookie going out there first time against NFL talent, especially a guy like Jared Verse. You're going to struggle at the beginning, right? You're swimming. You're trying to pick up the playbook and the little adjustments. And all of a sudden you throw pads on for the very first time. But the thing I've been the most excited about watching him was his growth from week to week and kind of almost earning that starting spot, at least being the guy that they're going to think about putting in there first right now at left tackle here for the near future. You're seeing a fight in him, and there was a battle with him and Jared on Saturday. I wasn't here. I was down in Canton. But hearing about it, seeing it, watching the film, it's great to see a guy because, to me, when he's willing to challenge Jared Verse, the guy that's been kicking his butt a little bit early on, and then all of a sudden he starts getting the best of him, that tells me he's grown into some confidence. And that's the hardest thing to teach as a rookie, as a left tackle, because you have so much going on. You're getting beat. You're thinking, like, man, I haven't been beat since maybe my freshman year in college, and all of a sudden I don't know how to handle all of this. And then all of a sudden he starts getting those wins, and he starts not like working on the technique, seeing the results, that confidence comes out, and all of a sudden he's willing to let that personality come out, start chatting a little bit, start firing back and standing up for himself, right? Yep. And so you love to see that fight, that competitor. You love seeing that confidence come out in him, and you're seeing little glimmers of what he can be out there at that left tackle position.
2: Yeah, I think the confidence part, who won the fight, I couldn't care. The fact that he fought doesn't make him the starter. That's not. But the overall body of work, Hoff, to your point, on Saturday, where I think we all agree it was his best day, and it also included a fight, and it also included some chirping. And, yeah, Verse got the better of him a couple of times. But you're like, yeah, there's the dude. There's the dude, right? Yeah. Much like we've said that on Denzel Boston a couple of times, actually throughout the entire camp. There's the dude. All right, Spencer Fano, you're still a rookie. You're still going to get beaten, but you are standing up to Jared Verse. You're punching the bully back, and you're playing well enough to earn those reps right now.
4: Go. One of the things you worry about, and we saw this with when Miles was here, you know, iron sharpens iron typically. But if you're on offense and you're going against a Miles or a Jared and you're getting beat every single time, it's hard to get better. Yeah. It ruins you, right? Ruins you. And so there's a fine line between like having great competition and going against the best and having them, you know, get the best of you a lot and like you not having a chance. And then all of a sudden your fundamentals just crumble because you don't even know what to do to try to beat this guy. So it's

0: great seeing Spencer start to win some of those. You see him working on some of those technique things and the differences between in college being a little bit more of a jump setter, choppier footwork, and now setting more like they do in the NFL and the pro style offenses, a little bit more off the ball, a little bit bigger steps. You start implementing the technique that you're learning and it works. And then the confidence is built, and then the trust between you and your coach starts going up. You're like, man, this guy knows what he's doing. He understands how to coach me and get the most out of me. And I think that's how you build that great trusting relationship between player and coach.
1: Yeah, which is important. And you knew as soon as we signed George Warhop on to be the offensive line coach that these young players were going to be in very, very good hands. What is it about George Warhop that makes him so effective, especially with talented young players?
0: He is unwavering in his standards and demands to be perfect. And everything you do, from a preparation standpoint, from a note standpoint, from a film study standpoint, to practice, to games, like the standard is always the standard. There's never a time where he's like, that's okay, you didn't have a great technique on that one. I know it was just a walkthrough. It's like, listen, beep, beep, beep, beep, beep. This is how you do it every single time. And so that becomes the standard of the room. That becomes the culture, the accountability, and everything you do. I think that's what permeated the lines that I had when I was with George and why we had some of the best lines in the NFL. I mean, it was me, Joel Bitonio. Joel got there right after George had left, but John Greco, Alex Mack, Mitchell Schwartz, like, we always had great offensive lines, even if they weren't always the most heralded guys, because we were out there working. He demanded perfect technique every single time, and guys responded to that. When you always feel like every play is the Super Bowl, mm-hmm. like, you get the best out of yourself, and as an offensive lineman, we're measured on consistency. So you've got to be in that hair trigger mentality, that high level of stress every single snap that you line up, because you never know when that's going to be the snap that this dude, this bum you never heard of, pulls out the spin move that you didn't see, and you got to be ready to react and save your quarterback's life.
1: Yeah. That's why it's fun, the trench warfare right there.
0: Yeah, baby.
2: Yeah, you use that phrase, iron sharpens iron. That works if it's two pieces of iron.
1: Yeah, right. Iron.
3: One's cheese, yes. Less yeah. So.
0: No, not as great. You can
1: also broke that cheese.
3: You can break people. It breaks kids. I mean, yeah. We've seen it.
1: Oh, yeah. With Miles, right, for sure.
3: Miles broke people. Yeah, and it was like people just lost confidence, think I can't play. No, you can play. You're just going against one of the best to ever do it.
0: Yeah.
3: And there's a lot of mental stuff that comes to this as well.
1: One thing I would say just real quick that is encouraging, though, about for Spencer to kind of go through these and come out like he is. Talk about Denzel Boston. You talk about Casey Concepcion. Emmanuel McNeil Warren, I think, has come on and has flashed and made big plays, taking the football away. He had a punch out. He had an interception over the weekend as well, or at the late in the week, mm-hmm. last week.
4: Friday.
1: That's four of your – those are your top four draft picks, and they are all – looking the part to get four guys that are going to play big roles for your football team, and I think play them well is incredibly exciting.
4: And real quick, I know you sat down with Austin Barber today for Training Camp Insider. He's getting some reps with the second team. He's occasionally getting a rep or two when Titus Howard gets a breather on the right side, right tackle with the first team. Saw him get out in front of a running back today on a pull. Let's not sleep on him too as part of this draft class.
2: So what were the five today? Has this been 2 days consecutively with the same offensive line?
4: So Fano left tackle, Titus Howard right tackle, Tevin Jenkins has been back now both days. Guard.
2: Okay.
1: But Levison was getting in there too.
4: He was. They've been rotating. Now that Elton is back, he's back at center. And left guard, rather, is Zion.
2: All right. Then to you, Hoff, we talked about how important it was the sooner the better on quarterback. I assume the same at line.
0: Absolutely. I mean, as much as you have to learn what the snap count is and your quarterback and where he likes to set up and the plays he likes to run, you got to learn your left guard. So you're not the simplest thing that people don't even think about, like stepping on each other's feet. You've got two 320 pounders that are operating within a 6 foot space that are trying to block a couple guys. And then, oh, by the way, everybody else that might be running through there and twisting and blitzing. And so being able to get on the same page with that, and then the next step is like the nonverbal communication that comes along the way. It's not the stuff that you learn necessarily in the playbook or in the meeting room. It's the stuff that you learn on the field working with each other. Like me and Eric Steinbach, when I was a rookie, when I was going to jump set somebody, if I knew I had a slide coming my way, I used to say like Badger, right? We just say our college mascot, or I say Hawkeye. And then that was our just little cue to each other. Hey, I'm going to go jump them, so just be ready. If I get beat, it's going to be fast. So I need quick help. So you need to adjust how you set. And then it goes to that next level where all of a sudden all I got to do is look his way and he knows what I'm thinking, right? Because it's the play that we've talked about. We've run through this in the walkthrough. We've done this five or six times during team reps. And so we know without having to talk, because as we know, we're going to play in some loud environments. Mm-hmm. And you need to be able to look, point, maybe just hint to each other. You need to think like the guy that's next to you and think about what he's going to want you to do before he says anything. Because a lot of times you can't say it, or you don't have time to say it. So getting on the same

0: Same page, playing next to the same guy is crucial. So the sooner the better on the offensive line as well.
1: Certainly, you didn't need any preseason reps.
2: No,
1: but it sounds like our ones are going to get a series.
2: He said you'd like to see them get a series pending injury situation.
1: Yeah,
2: you'd like to see them get.
1: We got a lot of guys who've been out for a long time now, especially on the defensive front. So obviously, I'd be shocked if any of those guys play. But who knows? We'll see where it all shakes out. But Hoff, you're probably reaching the point in camp, especially for the guys trying to make rosters, the guys who are competing, to be able to see at the light at the end of the tunnel that we could at least do it against somebody in a different uniform.
0: Yeah, this is the point of camp. They finished installs. Now you're going back over what you've got, a lot more move the ball where you have the full playbook that's available in those various down and distance situations. And they have an opportunity right now to get better at the whole playbook, but also they're like, all right, let's get to go play somebody else. I want to go practice against somebody else. A different scheme becomes a big thing because you spend so much time in the offseason and OTAs, minicamp, and then all of a sudden training camp, you're going against the same defense every day, which is great as a rookie, right? You're trying to learn all that stuff. But after doing it for a while, you're like, all right, I need to get my reps on in 3-4. I need to get my reps on different styles of defense so that when you see them during the season, it's not the first time that you're hitting 3-4 that entire year since, you know, playing against a team the previous year. So those guys are, they can't wait for that first preseason game to at least start to practice against different schemes and start working on the other schemes and techniques. Like up front, you have a totally different blocking technique if I have a head up guy versus like a shaded player. Mm-hmm. My footwork, my hands, my combinations. So it's like almost an entire new playbook when you have a traditional 3-4 and a head-up guy versus like a 4-down with an outside linebacker defensive end that's playing off your body. And so you want to get those reps. You want to get yourself and knock the rust off with all of those different styles. And that's why I think the joint practices are great. And then obviously getting to those preseason games are huge.
1: Yeah, we're getting there. We're getting there, boys. Those are your Hot Topics today presented by University Hospitals, official healthcare partner of your Cleveland Browns. Catch the debut of the Browns preview show tonight at 7, the University Hospitals Cleveland Browns Radio Network. Mr. Siciliano, Taylen Green will join along with Ken Carmen and Gerard Cherry. That is all tonight. 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He's coming up next, Gibby. Very good. You're going to be able to hear it coming up next. 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
10: All right, who's up first?
11: Did you guys decide and make some changes that we'll see it?
10: Yes, Spencer Pano will be with the ones at left tackle. And you'll see Denzel a lot with the ones at X receiver starting today.
12: Todd, what was the reason for the change in plans with quarterback?
10: It really was Shador on Saturday took the ones in the walk. So I anticipated him being with the ones. When I walked out, guys grabbed me and said, hey, the last couple days we've been kind of looking at it. Shador's got a few more reps with the ones. That's all it was. I wasn't even at the moment. I was like, yeah, sure, we'll flip it, and then next week we'll go the other way. I sure as hell wasn't thinking about coming back in here and telling all you guys that I was going to change my mind, because I really don't have to. And so that's just the way, being the head coach, I can kind of do that. Ultimately, Shador's going to go today with the ones, unless on the way out I change my mind, and then he won't. Okay, just like any other player in terms of how we rotate them. And the bottom line is the speculation, which I find kind of funny, is as long as we're still sharing reps, it's a competition. It would not make any sense. Thus, what we're doing with Spencer. Thus, we're up in Denzel's reps. I promise you, I'll tell you. When I know what we're going to be doing, you'll know. So at the end of the day, today, as far as I know, Shador's going with the ones, and then Deshaun the next day, and then Shador will get Wednesday with the pads on.
11: Have you decided who will start at quarterback?
10: I have not. I anticipate the next couple of days. I'm kind of going through, they're each going to start a game. How do I want it that way? Does that make sense? Like, it's not that some of they're each going to start a game. We're still going to go through this week, and next week we're going to have to decide when we practice against the Bills, because then you're not going to just give one practice. You're not going to give one of the quarterbacks the ones. You're going to have to rotate those guys a little bit in the preseason practice. And then after those two games, then I think we'll be closer to at least having a better idea. But one's going to start one game, and the other one's going to start the other.
11: Watson had seven interceptions the first seven practices. He's had one the last four. What's been responsible for turning him around?
10: As I said, a little bit, the install shrunk. Some of that has shrunk. I mean, I don't want to say anything because we do practice today, so I wouldn't want to jump in that. But again, it's part of it. Sometimes it comes in bunches. Like I said, a couple years ago, the Ravens, one day we had eight in one day. Well, I don't know, like I said, he went on to have 41 touchdowns and four picks. I don't know. It's part of the learning process. And, again, not all the interceptions are going to be on him, but ultimately it falls on him to make sure we take care of the ball.
13: Is it just a case, too, with maybe Deshaun earlier in practice, he was taking more risks or trying to experiment with that?
10: Some of that could be true, for sure. Sometimes I just think it's a lot of things. Taking more risk, poor decision, protection. Right, where then he's trying to move and making a throw, and that's with all the quarterbacks. But that's part of the learning process. Is I wouldn't say taking chances, but learning from the throws that you make, the decisions that you make on an everyday basis.
12: Why the decision to go with Spencer with more reps with the first team?

0: what did you think of the how he kind of held his ground against Verse when they got in the fight and then after that?
1: Well, we were already leaning that way. And then Saturday solidified it. Basis.
0: Why the decision to go with Spencer with more reps with the first team? And what did you think of the how he kind of held his ground against?

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1: Not back down. I mean, as you're starting left tackle, right, all your hopes and dreams, right, ability to move the football and protect your left tackle, to not have him back down against a pro bowler, you know, I mean, of course. And that's that builds a little bit. It's just one day. Hell, we'll be indoors today. It would be a fast track. So, I mean, but I we're coming back. Okay. But that's it, right? You want to see the competition part. You want to see a guy not back down, right? If they don't stand up for themselves, then you really, now you really are concerned, right? Now you're like, ooh, man.
2: So was that planted?
1: Was
2: first instructed to start something?
1: No. What, you guys, I mean, I think I'm pretty smart, but that's a pretty good idea, but I did not do it that way on purpose. So it just turned out that way organically.
2: In the very next play, they went head-to-head again without missing a beat.
1: Oh, it was really cool. And hopefully we'll get that today and we'll get that Tuesday, and that's what you want, right? I mean, if it's all one-sided, that's a bad deal, one way or the other, right? You really don't want your left tackle dominating every edge rusher you got. And you sure as hell don't want to be just a leaky faucet and it's a convoy at the quarterback. So I thought it was really, really cool. Of everything at the practice, their competitive spirit was the number one thing. Along with, and I know we were beat up on defense inside and at corner, but just the way we functioned offensively, irrespective of who was out there quarterback, they were better. We had one delay a game where we're taking too much line. That was Deshaun. So it was like, okay, so it just felt better. Now, I don't know. We'll see how it goes today. Every day's different.
3: Todd, understanding that some of that, the scuffles and some of that's going to come with the territory this time of year, especially incident, you're saying you like some of that in your practices, but how do you kind of balance, like, what's the right amount of that in a practice where you get to that competitive spirit shown and where it kind of boils over those two points?
1: Well, we were on the ground too much. I told the team that. We had a chip that, you know, Isaiah was off balance, and we're not going to do that to our guys. And there were times we, on the sideline, Nate, you know, tried to make a play and kind of fell down into the group on the side, or some of the contact down the field. I like it. I want us to be aggressive, but we got to take care of Browns. Got to take care of Browns. I mean, that's just the way we've got to do it. But knowing that it's competitive, right? And try to stop ourselves at times from getting emotionally hijacked. I can be that way, and our players in the moment, to do something that we regret later.
4: So, Todd, when you watched the film yesterday and went over everything, did you come away with sort of the feeling that the quarterback competition is still sort of even, Steven, and anybody can still run away with this thing?
1: Well, run away is a stretch.
4: Okay.
1: But I would just say that I've been impressed with both, all of our quarterback room. I'll start with that. But I've been impressed with both players and the way they've handled, right, the back and forth of the reps. And we're trying as best we can to balance the reps so we give both of them an opportunity to showcase their skill set. It's never going to be perfect, and they've handled that great. Shadur today was great. There wasn't, sure, maybe Saturday would have preferred to be with the ones. I'd be pissed if he wasn't. Like, all of our guys should want to be with the ones, but they've been great, and I think they've both improved dramatically. I've always said about Shadur, but even the last week or so, Deshaun has played better. He has played better. He's looked better. He's made better decisions, and I think some of that grows, like all of us, as they have success, right? Their confidence is going to grow with the success that they have every day.
5: To go back to the O-line, DeJuan, I mean, you know, been in that competition with Spencer, but is he still competing to be one of those first starting five here?
1: Well, we're always competing, so he's been competing the whole time, but I've been awfully proud of DeJuan by what he's done in the offseason to get himself into shape, and his body looks like it is. But at this point, Spencer's playing better. Now, once that happens, you're not only competing to try and, hey, maybe I could, if something happened, be the right tackle. Maybe I'm still competing there. And yet you're also competing like, all right, once that happens, I'm competing for a roster spot. And that's what you're doing at that point. Once you get to that point, I'm like, okay, I better compete my rear end off to get a roster spot. When you end up rotating, then with your twos, now you're fighting to make the team.
2: What about Boston?

0: He's made a bunch of plays. I mean, I've seen it. You've seen it. He's made a bunch of plays. And we want to move Jerry around. I think Jerry is best when he's on the move. I think he's at his best when he's on the move. He's elite. He can separate. And I think Denzel has shown, hey, when you're into the boundary, I think you make contested catches. A lot of your 3-by-1 stuff may go there. So it's like, it's not final. It's just we want to see where we're at with that mix. We want to get KC more involved because what we've seen. Hell, IB made a great play yesterday on a glance and slant. So I really like where we're at. All we're trying to do is, I like those guys and Tylan. Where do we get them in the right spot that allows us to function at a maximum level? And that's what we want to see for this week.
1: A couple more.
2: Going back to the things getting heated on the field out there, there's some new faces here. So they are all still also working to gel together. How have you seen this team respond in, after those moments when they come off the field, when they're back here in the meeting rooms together? How have they responded after some of those scuffles, some of those heated moments?
0: Some better than others, but that's part of it, you know? Sometimes it takes 5 minutes. Sometimes it takes an hour, right? Any emotional, right, moment, scuffle, argument, right? We've all had them. Sometimes it's 5 minutes, I'm sorry. Sometimes it's an hour, I'm sorry. Sometimes it's a day, it's 2 days, 3 days, and you're still not talking to your significant other, and it's like, better clear this up. That's the way life works, right? We're no different than that in relationships. So, and you work through it. And it's just a speed bump unless you let it be more than that. That's part of it, just like in any team or any relationship.
3: As far as Saturday, any idea how many snaps for the starters are playing?
0: I'd like to get our starters the first series. I would like for that to happen. Now, that's all pending medical, right, where they're at. We're not going to put anybody at risk. Again, that is also subject to change, okay? So we'll see how that goes, but I would like to get our starters to take the field together the first time. And then we'll see. If we're going to evaluate the quarterbacks, we've got to make sure we can protect them, right? I mean, we got to play the guys up front. If we want to evaluate the quarterbacks as best as we can, irrespective of who they have in the game. We've got to evaluate the quarterbacks and how they're able to function and score points.
4: Todd, you mentioned on Saturday you like the way the offense.
0: You ran that one in quickly because it was two, and Peter said two more. I like that move. It's a good move.
4: Todd mentioned you like the way the offense functions on Saturday. How much has it helped for Deshaun to have been doing this for almost 10 years?
0: It does, but it's still new for him. It's a new offense. It's a new coaching staff. It's new players. Hasn't really played a lot of football over the last however many years it's been. So there still is improvement there, right? When you haven't done something, even if you've done it relatively well or an elite level like he's done, and then there's a gap there, there's still improvement there. There's still, okay, with his body, right? How do I get that back moving and processing and executing at a high level? So I just think there's still improvement there for him and for all of our quarterbacks.
5: Hey, Todd,
0: I'm
5: not sure I understood you. When Mary Kay asked if they're even Steven, and then you mentioned that Deshaun's got is better.
0: Hold on. What was that?
5: So that's what I'm asking. Were you saying,
0: I said Deshaun's better?
5: Were you saying that he's gotten better since camp or that he's better than Shador? I want to make sure
0: I'm not. I don't think I threw in there that he's better than Shador. I'm not sure I went that far, but I appreciate you trying to trap me in that. I would just say in general that they've all gotten better, and you've seen it. You guys are out there. You don't see the tape. That doesn't mean you see it, right? Did we look better? Yes. Were there a lot of reasons for that? Yes. Installs. Some banged up defensive players, right? That helps that. You're gonna be able to function better, right? You just are. Our operation was better. Our cadence was better. For the ones we jumped off sides, we got the defense to jump, which is part of it. Those are all little pieces that you just keep trying to stack. And I thought both played really well. I mean, after the first series that Deshaun went, hell, Shador went in there and ripped three or four throws and was confident. Had a good base underneath him, got the ball out. Like, it was fun to watch, irrespective of the defense, just the decision-making. And so, no, I wasn't saying he's better. Each of them are better at certain things than the other. That's just the way it is. All players have certain skill sets that they do, and they're all trying to maximize their strengths and minimize their weaknesses. That's what we're trying to do with every player.

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0: back-to-back early season home matchups, including the home opener against the Carolina Panthers on September the 27th and a primetime matchup against the Pittsburgh Steelers on Thursday Night Football, October the 1st.
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13: Welcome back into Cleveland Browns Daily, brought to you by Ballybet, official sports betting partner of your Cleveland Browns. Nathan Zagura, along with the defensive line coach of your Cleveland Browns, Jacques Cizre. Coach, it's great to see you. And man, your room seems to be having a heck of a start to this camp. You having fun out there?
14: Yeah, no, it's a lot of fun right now. You know, you got a lot of young guys amidst the veterans, and guys are they're doing what we're asking them to do. They're coming off the ball, they're attacking, they're being physical, they're rushing their butts off. So there's nothing more than I can ask for right now.
13: Let's start with the defensive ends there. Obviously, okay. It's a change. Myles Garrett, now a Ram. In comes Jared Verse.
14: Yes.
13: It feels like he is a tone setter, and it's something that you can feel just being out here at the Cross Country Mortgage Campus, that he is going to make an impact on this football team, not just as a player, but as a leader, and I would say as a vocal leader.
14: Yeah. No, I told him, I said, look at what you've done to this organization already, right? We're having competition in practice right now. The office is coming at us every single day. We're coming at them every single day. We're both making each other better, iron sharpening iron. And you can see it on every play.
13: Yep.
14: You know, the tight ends are blocking their butts off. Running backs are running hard. And we

0: My linebackers coming downhill. Our safeties are coming downhill. It's great to see the D-line penetrating the line of scrimmage. And it's football.
1: Yeah.
0: You know, it's football. And there's an old school feel about it, which makes me happy. And, you know, I'm enjoying it. The guys are playing hard. And I'm ready to go. I'm ready for this weekend.
1: You're going to put your pads back on.
0: No, absolutely not.
1: When you see something like, let's go just kind of in a microcosm of Jared in the last week, you know, staying after practice, working with Spencer.
0: Yeah.
1: You heard talk about how kind of unique that was and how cool that was. Mm. And then the point where their competition gets a little physical and they said, we're going to the ground. We're tussling a little bit.
0: Yeah, you know, I mean, it's just camp. You know, I mean, you're going up against the same guy day in and day out. You know, things get chippy and everything like that. So, I mean, that's nothing new that I haven't seen before.
1: Yeah,
0: you know, you never.
1: Really I liked
0: wanna,
1: it.
0: Yeah, you never really want to see guys go to the ground, but
1: sure.
0: What you saw though was you saw two guys competing their butts off. You saw the O line and the D line competing their butts off, and it was just cool to just and you know afterwards, hey, we're good, right?
1: Yeah.
0: It's friendly competition. We get after a little bit. Things get a little chippy. You know, people are talking, you know, junk to each side. So the coaches are talking to each other right now.
1: I know,
0: so
1: I love it.
0: It's actually a lot of fun right now. And like I said, I can't wait to just get out there on the grass versus another competition.
1: Yeah, well, we're going to get an opportunity in 6 days, the preseason opener there in Chicago. You mentioned it has an old school feel. Is that kind of something that you think Todd Monken really wanted to implement? I mean, this is a guy who's been in football his entire life. This is all he's wanted to do.
0: Right.
1: These are long. These are physical practices. Mm-hmm. Yeah. Is that coming right from the top?
0: Yeah, I mean, you know, Todd, he wants a physical team. You know, physical badass team.
1: Yep.
0: And that's what we're showing out here. Guys are getting after each other, but in a good way. You know, we're using technique. Guys are running to the ball. I mean, everybody. You see the offensive line running to the ball and the defensive line running to the ball.
1: Yeah.
0: And it's just, you know, if you want to get a team together, you know, a team that wants to go further than we've gone in the past, hey, you got to work. You have to work. And there's no better way to get better at football than doing football stuff.
1: Yeah.
0: And then that's what we're doing right now.
1: Yeah, you play football. You got to practice playing football to play football. One guy I want to talk about is Alex Wright. He's somebody that, you know, I loved when he came in as a rookie. And to see him grow and blossom, not just as a player, which he has done coming off of his best season, but also as a person and a leader. He's out here leading right now.
0: Right.
1: What have you seen from the way that he has just developed right before your eyes into what I think is going to be a big-time performer for the Cleveland Browns?
0: Yeah, you know, I've just been happy with the way he's just matured as not only like a leader, but a player. And he's just seeing that, you know, he's just seeing everything just so much clearer and faster now.
1: Yep.
0: I mean, he has a great rush plan, great chip rush plan. He's playing physical. He's closing the ball. He can still run to the ball. And the impact that he's making as a vocal leader now.
1: Yeah.
0: And just talking not only to the defense, the offense, just the entire team. It's really cool to see, especially, you know, when I first got here, you know, he was one of the quiet ones.
1: Yeah.
0: And he just kept on working. And now he's one of the dudes. And it's really cool to see just how he's developed over the years.
1: It is. A guy who may be a little bit quieter, Isaiah McGuire, seems to be having a very nice camp as well here. And talk about getting to the quarterback.
0: Right.
1: Feels like he's up there and being like, nope, we got him right here
0: all
1: practice long.
0: Yeah, and just another guy that, you know, when I first got in here, those guys were like the little pups.
1: Yeah.
0: You know, we had, you know, Miles and Z here earlier and Oboe. And,
1: yeah.
0: But you saw those guys working every single day. And they have goals. They have purpose. Right, and they work towards that purpose every single day, and it's really cool to see, especially a guy like Isaiah, you know, who's been in and out of the starting lineup, that doesn't faze him whatsoever.
1: Yeah.
0: You know, he has a singular purpose that he's going to get better each and every day. He's going to go out there, do his job to the best of his ability, execute at a high level, and go make plays for us. And I'm looking forward to a big year from him.
1: After that big three, have any of the young guys really kind of caught your attention? Because those are the guys we're going to get to see a lot of in Chicago. Is there anybody Browns fans should be keeping their eye on that you've liked so far and you want to see it translate into the real game?
0: Yeah, you know, I mean, we obviously, you know, with you know, we've had a lot of different defensive tackles come in.
1: Sure.
0: Right? And I'm interested to see what some of these guys can do. You know, Aiden is always going to be Aiden. You know, turtle time, he's going to rush his butt off, right? But, you know, you also got, you know, guys like Snacks. I love me some Snacks. And you guys are going to love T-Bell, you know, and I'm looking forward to seeing a couple of the defensive ends, too, like Cordae, right? I mean, that guy, Day-Day, he works really hard. He reminds me, actually, of a young Alex Wright.
1: Okay.
0: So I'm excited to see what he does out there on Saturday night. So I'm just excited for all these guys right now.
1: Yeah.
0: And because they've

0: Worked so hard. Now, hey, here's the prize. You know, training camp is a grind now. And no matter what you're doing, whatever hours you're doing, training camp is always a grind. So the reward is you get to play in a game. You know, this is my game day out here. Yeah. I have a blast out here. But when those guys hit the field, like, now they get to show all the things that they've been doing, they've been training for the entire summer, and I just can't wait to see that happen.
1: You're talking about the young guys' defensive tackle, because we've had some injuries there, guys missing some time there. Mm-hmm. So for you as a coach, it's a great opportunity. Guys come in to coach them up, but they're getting valuable reps, guys that wouldn't be getting these reps otherwise. How good has that been for you through your eyes, but also for them?
0: No, I mean, I've always been the type of guy, because of how I came into the league, as next man up. And everybody in the room gets coached. And everybody in the room has that same high expectation, right? We set a standard in the defensive line as the engine that we're going to come off the ball with speed and violence. We're going to run to the ball every single time. And we're going to finish on the quarterback when we get that opportunity. So those are the things that we're preaching every single day. And you're watching. And anybody that comes into that room understands what their job is and what we're asking them to do. And they go out there and execute it.
1: All right, I want to ask you about two guys that I think everybody's got their eyes on. That's Mason Graham and Mike Hall. And Mason has been back, got back late last week. How is he doing in year two? Because, you know, we heard Jared tell him, you know, you're going to get 10 sacks this year. How's Mason been doing? And what's kind of for him that next step from what was a very good rookie year? Maybe not in some of the stats that people look at, but when he put the tape on, was in the backfield quite a bit.
0: No doubt.
1: What is he in year that elevation, so that here in year two he really starts to take off and be an impact player?
0: Yeah, well, when he's out there, he has played. He's been nothing short but just phenomenal. And he is just so intelligent. He understands the game and sees the game at a different level. Not only is he physical, you know, heavy-handed, can strike people, but I don't think I've ever seen a guy this twitchy in my life. You know, he is fast. He is twitched up, and his rush plan is coming through right now. It's steadily developing, and you can see it. You know, he's working on things every day in one on ones. You know, half line, like, you know, when we're running games against the offensive line, and I'm really excited to see what he can do, because, you know, you're right. The stats weren't there last year, but really, if you look at the tape, man, he was in the backfield and hitting the quarterback or jumping on top of quarterback with everybody else. I mean, he was beating people pretty clean last year. And if he wasn't beating people, he was assaulting the pocket. I mean, I've seen it a few times. He just drove people back all the way back to the quarterback, which helped out the defensive ends.
1: Sure, right.
0: So I'm excited to see what he can do this year.
1: He's got to get a little better at the afterwards. No, that was my sack. He's got to get a little bit better at claiming those
0: sacks.
1: Yeah,
0: I told him, be the first one to get your hand up in the air.
1: Yeah, that's an art. Right? There's an art to that.
0: They can't see you from all the way up there.
1: Yeah, that's an art to that. So. All right, next to him was Mike Hall, and hopefully we get him back soon. Mm-hmm. I thought for a period of time, and you know a lot better than I do, but to my amateur eye, I thought he was one of the best defensive players on the field a lot of this offseason. I mean, just absolutely dominant, all the things that you wanted to see from him. How have you felt about his progress, and did you agree? Did you agree that he's been having a great offseason?
0: Yeah, he's had an outstanding offseason, all the way back to OTAs.
1: Yeah.
0: And he hit the ground running in training camp, and he works his butt off every single day. Like, that is another guy, you know, you got between Mason, Malik, Mike, Aiden, those guys, you know, Sam Kamar, those guys are twitched up. They're strong. They're fast. You know, they're physical. All of those guys can rush.
1: Yep.
0: All of those guys can rush. But what you see out of Mike Hall, you know, how he runs games, how he runs stunts, how he plays the run, what he does when he gets an opportunity to rush the passer, you know, I am so excited for him right now. It's not even funny. I know, you know, once we get him back on that grass, I know what he's going
1: to
0: do.
1: It just feels like to me he has a chance to become like a real star in this league. He's got physically, he's got it all. He looks great. He's so strong, so fast.
0: Right.
1: But it feels like we could be on the cusp of, oh, man, we've got that interior, that little tandem. And, of course, Malik is unbelievable. I thought he was on his way to an all-pro season last year. Add him to the mix. But in those two, you have a chance to have those guys in the middle for a long time together.
0: Yeah, it's going to be real fun. And when you got rushers inside that are extremely creative and understand how to rush the protection, you know, it's fun for a coach like me. You know, we could draw up whatever we want, or we could just say, hey, go get them. You know, go straight. And they can get it done because all of those guys know how to rush. I mean, everybody across the board. So it's a lot of fun for me right now as a defensive line coach.
1: Yeah, and you think about it, look around the league. Last year in the Super Bowl were the Seahawks and the Patriots, both of whom were so good up the middle. And you had the Eagles win their Super Bowl. So good in those two interior defensive linemen. That's kind of a part of it. Yeah, you got to have the guys on the edge too. Mm-hmm. But when you have it all,
0: right,
1: there's only so many solutions for an offensive line.
0: You know, I've said this before. You know, when you have two defensive tackles, whoever, I'm just talking just in general. If you have two defensive tackles that are big, fast, and physical, that can come off the ball and just wreck everything in front of them, they can wreck any run scheme in the NFL if they're just going. And I feel that's what we have in our defensive line room.
1: You excited for this year?
0: Oh, man, so excited.
1: Well, we're excited to have you. Coach, thanks so much for the time, and good luck the rest of camp.
0: All right,
1: thank you.
2: Yeah. Great stuff there with Z and Jock. You had that great, when you were talking in the first segment, Z is the Hoff is here, the great orange jacket is here, Mr. Siliano. We were talking about there's a lot to cover on this football team, and that defensive line situation is one. I mean, we're ways before a game, but when you start thinking about cut down and numbers and who makes it and who doesn't, and battles for spots, we got a lot of guys who've missed a lot of time already.
3: Yeah, and it's his room is so tough because right now, you, like I said, you've been without four of your top five guys in that room. At one point, five of your top six.
2: Yeah.
3: So you've got guys coming in off the street. Now, he likes them. He's talking about snacks. He's like, you're going to love snacks. Travis Bell, who came in. We still, I think, need another defensive end in there, which I think is part of the room that we're talking about. But, yeah, for Jacques, having the continuity in that room, I think, is great. Former player, players seem to like him and respond to him so very well. We've seen guys develop under him, which is huge. Alex Wright has clearly developed under him. Isaiah McGuire has developed under him. And now you need those guys in that defensive tackle room to go. But I think his room, on one hand, has a chance to be the best room on defense.
2: Mm-hmm.
3: On the other hand, we're counting on Mason Graham and Mike Hall to take a big step forward, but we need these guys on the field. We need that thing. We need it going.
4: And Malik Collins back and yes, healthy sometime.
3: He was so good
4: soon
3: last year.
4: Yeah.
3: Before he got hurt. I think he was on his way to being a Pro Bowler.
2: Yeah. Yeah. Probably was headed in that direction. So that's one of those things that, you know, you got a game Saturday. Doesn't count, but for the bottom of the roster, it does.
4: Oh, it counts.
2: You guys ready?
4: We can't get here soon enough.
3: Yes,
4: I think talking to players too the last couple of days, we're officially in the dog days, right?
3: Yes.
5: Yeah. The installs in. Right? Everybody's just waiting for that first game.
4: Go play a game. And then they're bam, bam, bam. It's 3 and 12 days. Like, we get done early. We get done Thursday before everybody. There are, I believe, 9 games Thursday, Friday this week before we take the field at 1 Eastern noon in Chicago. But once we play, it's going to go fast. Yeah. Very fast.
2: I always feel like once the Hall of Fame game happens, mm-hmm, like you wait for that, then that happens, and then it's a sprint from that point. Did you have a good weekend?
5: I did. Yeah, it was a great weekend at the Hall of Fame. An awesome class. And yeah, I think it was represented by the crowd that showed up for enshrinement. I don't know the numbers, but it felt like it was nearly a full stadium. A lot of Saints fans. Mm-hmm. Obviously, yeah, the great Drew Brees getting in and what he's done for that city and what he's meant to that franchise. So the Saints fans, they showed up. They showed out for him. And all the speeches were great. And Adam Vinatieri coming off the top ropes with some zingers all the way across the board. So it was entertaining. It was exciting. It was a great representation of football history, being able to put those guys into the Hall of Fame and join the rest of us with gold jackets. It was a great weekend, as it should be.
2: Did you go check on your bust?
5: I did. So on Thursday before the game, they have all the Hall of Famers go into the bus gallery. They give us all glasses of champagne, get a chance to say a toast. Willie Lanier kind of stood up and gave a great speech. He's a great orator. And it's just really cool when you look around the room. Obviously, all these greats, but you just see the generations, you know, guys that have been in the Hall of Fame for 40 years and 30 years and 20 years, and guys that just came in recently like me, and then last year's class, like, all coming together. And you're looking at football history, football greatness, just all around you, and the memories that are triggered by just looking at the faces, mm-hmm, of each person is so special. It's like looking at a picture from, you know, if you're walking through your house and you got pictures from your childhood, from your youth, you know, family and stuff. Everyone triggers a memory. It's the same thing being in that bus gallery.
4: How cool is that? Do you ever? I mean, it's been a couple of years now, obviously, but it doesn't get old. Like, do you look across that room and ever say to yourself, "I can't believe I'm in here with that guy"?
5: I think that's the feeling that everybody has, honestly. Mm-hmm. Like, that's the feeling that I have. Like, I always walk in there sheepish. Like, it's their first day of, you know, summer camp. You're like, I don't know if I belong here. Like, there's all these great guys around me. But they're all just great dudes, right? Just regular dudes. and that have done great things. And it's cool because you've shared that football journey, that football identity, what you've meant to your hometown, to your college, to your NFL team. And there's always stories to be shared and, you know, lives to be updated upon. And then the offensive linemen always like cling to each other and hang on to the roof and start drinking beers. And who knows what the receivers and Irv, wherever they go off.
4: They're with Irv.
5: I heard Irv was challenges that they get themselves into.
4: Irv was late for a photo.
5: He was, as shocking. Usual, yeah. As expected.
4: Shocking. Yeah. And then he came in and was like, no, come on, man.
5: He was like, all right, we can start now. I'm here. Right? It was the Hall of Famer photo. So he's got 125 Hall of Famers, Roger Goodell, you know, everybody waiting on him. And you know, he shows up when Irv's ready.
2: Have you found that there are
4: so great.
2: That's so great. Have you found that there are guys now that you come back every year that maybe you didn't know well before that you have a connection with?
5: A lot of the old linemen, you know, those are the guys that you get to spend a lot of the time with, obviously. And I didn't know Jonathan Ogden all that well, but just being able to hang around with him and hear him, and he's just the happiest guy, just always smiling, always cracking jokes. And so it's cool to get to know the guys, you know, off the field, what their personalities are like, especially those guys that maybe were in their prime when you were a kid, when you were watching them, you know, when every day you were glued to everything that had to do with anything about the NFL. So that's cool. And I got to sit next to Ronnie Lott during an enshrinement, which was awesome.
4: You know, Ronnie Lott, legend one of my of the childhood game. Guys. Yeah.
5: Got to, you know, sit there and chat with him because his guy Roger Craig was getting in. Got to break bread. Actually, his son's a big private equity guy out in San Francisco I've been investing with for a long time. So you get to know
4: Ronnie Lott?
5: Yes. Yeah, isn't that Ryan Meese? Yeah, it's amazing. Yeah.
2: He played linebacker at UCLA, didn't he?
5: Yeah, he was also a great football player. Yeah. So it's cool to find out like what those guys are doing now that, you know, football's behind them, because it's not something that's always televised. You don't always hear about it, especially those older guys that maybe don't have the social media savvy, that are not putting what they do out there. But there's some super interesting second careers that these guys have gotten into.
4: It's a pretty good market for your beef, I would say, as well.
6: I was going to say, like, second career, like cattle ranch?
5: Not bad. So the Hall of Fame is serving only our beef with all their events forward, which is awesome. We had our certified Angus beef for the Gold Jacket dinner, so we had like 2,000 ticketed guests.
4: Oh, wow.
5: Every bit of Angus that I raised the whole year went to that dinner.
4: How many steaks?
5: Yeah, it's like 2,000. I think they had short rib and sirloins.
4: Oh, wow.
5: And then we got to do our short rib for the Nitschke luncheon, which is Hall of Famers only. Nobody else in the room. Even Jim Porter, the president, he's not in there. It's just our annual get together where we break bread and bring up Hall of Famer issues, you know, that are pertinent to us. And the best part was, for me, I didn't say anything because I didn't want any bias, right? Like, if I say, hey, you're having my beef, what do you think? You know, maybe Charles Haley's like, it sucks, right? You might get the honest truth from him. But I didn't want to say anything, so I was just waiting to hear. And the guys that were sitting at my table, like, first couple bites, like, oh my God, this is the best. It's the best meal we've ever had at this thing. And I was like,
4: yes.
5: Now I can tell them, hey, guys, this is from my farm. This is a Rocky from my farm.
4: This is my stuff.
6: Yeah. Amazing.
4: Do you guys, when you go into the Hall of Busts, do you guys comment on some of the busts in terms of, like, I got to be honest with you. I was underwhelmed by the Drew Brees and the Larry Fitzgerald representations. I thought Luke Kuechly has one of the better, like, I think his was spot on. Roger Craig's really good. Vinatieri's kind of okay. But like the Drew Brees one, that kind of looks like George W. Bush after he lit up a doobie.
2: Oh, jeez. That doesn't look like...
6: Oh, my God. I got to look this up.
5: Hold on. He was a doobie guy, that's what he would look like.
2: Yeah. Boy, it certainly... Yeah, I don't know if you saw it, Hoff.
6: Yep. It does look like our former president.
4: That does not look like Drew Brees. Like, how do we get these things? I don't understand. How do we get these things wrong now?
2: And most of them, they get so right.
4: Kuechly is really good.
2: Kevin
4: Roger
2: Greens
4: Craig
2: is unbelievable
4: really
2: with the hair. That one always jumps out.
5: Yeah.
6: The comments. It's Boo Radley from To Kill a Mockingbird. It looks like Peyton Manning. It looks like that isn't Drew Brees. Whose is this?
2: Yeah. Yeah. Normally they crush it. And we remember talking to you about the process on that. It's an extensive process to get it right.
5: Yeah, so Ben Hammond was my sculptor, and you go
4: and you had
5: there.
4: To pick the period, right? You said, I want to be like this.
5: Right. I mean, that's the challenge for a guy who, you know, started out, I was 22, whatever, 21. And then, you know, you finish at 34, 35, and you change, obviously, during the time. But then also, like, when I retired, I lost a bunch of weight and my hair. And so you have to kind of decide, like, you know, what fat version of yourself do you want out there? And do you want the beard? Do you want, you know, clean shaven? So there's a lot of decisions that have to be made if you're a guy that maybe has looked differently throughout the years. But you go out there, and your sculptor has it kind of roughed out in clay, and then you sit for him for like 6 hours and you go through all these photos.
4: Yeah, yours is
5: And you know, he's constantly tweaking, but you still leave there without seeing the finished product. Like, it's pretty close, but you still leave. And so there's a little bit of trepidation, little fear, you know, because to answer your question earlier, Z, there's not a lot of razzing about the busts because it's kind of a forever thing. And I think, like, I imagine Drew Brees is probably like, oh, damn, that doesn't look that great. And so I don't know if that ever gets funny. Because that's like a forever thing.
2: Everyone's
5: right?
2: going to walk in there and see
5: be like, oh.
1: I think you should have the right to have your bust redone.
5: Well, nowadays with AI, I wonder if, you know, you want to keep the purity of the process, of course.
2: Yeah.
5: But with their ability to just, like, scan your face, you would think that they would at least be able to start with that, maybe.
4: Yeah.
5: And then kind of work from there and, you know, put a little extra flair into it. But to be off at that level is it's still surprising. I mean, who was the soccer player? Was it
4: Ronaldo?
5: That was just like
2: Dwayne Wade. It was bad.
4: Dwayne Wade is bad.
5: And you wonder, like, how does the sculptor finish and be like, yep, that's it. We nailed it. All right, time hit the bars. Let's go.
4: I promise this has nothing to do with our current quarterback competition, but Deion's is.
5: It's not so great.
4: It's one of the ones that you would say, I wish that you could take a second pass.
2: Yeah. He had the great moment when he put the bandana on.
4: Right. Like, cool, even he realized in the moment, this does, where he put the bandana on it to make it look a little more realistic.
1: He looks like AC Green. That looks like AC Green, former power forward of the LA Lakers.
2: I think a lot of the ones, we had a membership to the Hall of Fame, so when the boys were little, we would go two or three times a year, and they would run around and go to the store, and so we would do all that. And I just think it's awesome in general. A lot of the old ones are really right on. Like, a lot of the old ones are dead. And I feel like, for the most part, do they use different sculptors? Or
5: There's a few of them. I mean, it takes a long time to sculpt these things, so I want to say, like, each sculptor does, like, a couple.
2: Okay.
5: You know, in some of the years when, the centennial class, and they had a ton, I think they probably had to bring in more sculptors because these guys spend, like, basically all their time from, when you learn at the Super Bowl who's in to right now when the busts are unveiled. They're working on these things constantly. And so, when you get it wrong, I mean, that's bad.
2: Yeah. Yeah, I'll tell you one thing. I think it's a testament to how well they run that down there that so many of you guys come back every year.
5: Mm-hmm. Yeah,
2: because it's a choice. I mean, it's 90 degrees, 90% humidity. Yes, it's football royalty, all of those things. But, like, for some, it's a tougher place to get to. But when you're there, so many of you guys are there.
5: Mm-hmm.
2: And I think it's a testament to how well they run it.
5: Yeah, I think it's important to shout out Jim Porter. He's their the current president. He is beloved by everyone. And I was not here under any other administrations, so I have nothing to say about any of those other ones, but you could tell that some of the old timers were not happy with how things were being run potentially, and that when Jim came in, he made it about the Hall of Famers. He said, this is about you guys. I want to do whatever it is that you guys want. You know, of course, within a little bit of reason, but, like, this is your Hall of Fame. Mm-hmm. And he's made that his mission, and guys are coming back in greater numbers. I think they had 120 former or Hall of Famers that were back this year, biggest number ever. So that speaks loudly when you're voting with your feet like that as a Hall of Famer, because your point, like, it's hot. The weekend is very long.
2: Mm-hmm.
5: It's a lot of banquet type, you know, paraded around here and there, stand here, wait here, you know, say hi to these people, sign autographs. And, you know, it's hard enough for me at 41 to be walking around and standing and in the heat and stuff like that. But as you get older, there's plenty of guys that don't have that mobility, but they do a great job giving somebody that can help you whatever you need, whether it's rides or wheelchair accessibility, to help make it a special weekend for everybody that comes back.
4: That's very really cool. Who I remember from your party when Calvin Johnson walked in, I'm like, he looks so like cool. He could still play. Do we need to break? Is that what that looks for?
5: Give me a grid.
4: All right, we'll take
5: that's
4: a break.
5: We need to go to break.
1: You can ponder and you can tell us in the break who could still play, like who still looks like they could still play.
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2: 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We've talked a lot about the Browns offense heading into preseason game number one. Gentlemen, let's do a little conversation on the defense. 2 weeks into training camp, your biggest questions on the defense? I have several. Dr. Z, several.
3: Yeah. I mean, and you could really go kind of, as we look at this thing right now on the defensive side, and we can go, you know, kind of position by position here. So if you're looking at the defensive end position, you've got Jared Verse and you've got Alex Wright. Those are your starters. Isaiah McGuire is a lock, and he's having a great camp, by the way. Mm-hmm. A fantastic camp. He's been wrecking a lot of plays. He's doing very, very well. But that's really kind of the only three that you have at this moment. And behind that, there's a lot of uncertainty. The fact that we tried to bring in AJ Epenesa, the fact that we then tried to bring in Jadeveon Clowney and were unable to do so tells you that we are aware that we need somebody else in that room. That person is, as of now, I don't think necessarily here. So you've got Julian Aquara, who was not in the league last year, was just on practice squad, who was with us a couple of years ago. And then you've got a bunch of young guys. And I would say you got Logan Fano, Spencer's brother, Ben Whitley, and Corday Sidner. Sidner, as I know, caught the attention of some of the people here, but I don't know if you're ready to go in the season with him, an undrafted free agent, as that fourth guy. Defensive tackle, you know, you got Mason Graham, you've got Mike Hall, you got Malik Collins, you've got Kalia Davis, you've got Aiden Huntington. Like, I think those are your top five. And then you've got Sam Kamara. We haven't practiced with those guys in a long time. Aiden Huntington's the only one who's been practicing fully. There are some other guys that they like now in that room that were brought in. Travis Bell, Snacks, they're a big fan of. He could maybe end up on the practice squad. But you still need, I think there's a defensive end out there. I think you'll keep the five defensive tackles that I mentioned.
2: Mm-hmm.
3: You go to linebacker. Mike linebackers, Carson Schlesinger. It looks like Eason Mascarenhas-Arnold is behind him. Let's not forget, though, Eason Mascarenhas-Arnold was just an undrafted free agent last year.
2: Last year.
3: Didn't play a ton. Mm-mm. At the will, you've got Quincy Williams. And then I think backing him up, you got Justin Jefferson, who was your draft pick this year. You've got maybe at the Sam, I'm guessing that's Pookie Watson or Winston Reed. And those are your six linebackers. But again, between Mascarenhas-Arnold, Justin Jefferson, Pookie Watson, Winston Reed, Justin Jefferson didn't play in the NFL last year. He was in college. Bukie Watson didn't play in the NFL last year. He was injured. Winston Reed didn't play in the NFL last year. He was injured. We're talking about guys who have maybe 50, 100 snaps total. And Mascherinius Arnold played less than 50 defensive snaps. We got, behind our starters, a combined like 250 snaps of defense in the NFL in our linebacker room. Does that concern you?
9: Yes.
3: It concerns me. So that, to me, is there a veteran that's cut down? I'm honestly surprised Jerome Baker hasn't.
2: Yeah.
3: Played well for us last year, knows the game, knows the defense, all of it. Corner.
2: I'll tell you real quick, if that ends up working at linebacker, it confirms everything we know about Tarv.
3: Yes.
2: That is undrafted free agent, fifth round pick, sixth round pick, undrafted free agent. I mean, there's Schlesinger's a two, obviously free agent with Quincy, but other than that, it's late round picks or undrafteds. Oh, yeah.
3: And Quincy
2: entirely.
3: If I'm not mistaken, I don't think Quincy Williams was an early pick.
2: No, but he's known.
3: Sure.
2: You know, these other guys are young and undrafted or way late round picks.
3: Yeah.
2: Like there's not a third round pick sitting in there.
3: Yeah, he's a third round pick of the Jags out of Murray State.
2: Yeah.
3: Corner, you've got Denzel Ward, Tyson Campbell, 1-2. Miles Harden is your starting nickel. And then after that, I don't know. And again, you don't guys have guys who have played a lot. Trey Avery has had a tough camp. D'Angelo Ross, when he's been on the outside, has had a tough camp. Maybe he can move inside a little bit. Damari Mathis has not really played since 2022. He's played the most of all your other guys. Again, we're in the same situation where we don't even have 1,000 defensive snaps in the backups.
2: Mm-mm.
3: Like the third most snaps, take Mathis out of it because he really hasn't played much since he's been here. He's been hurt. On our whole defense, the third most defensive snaps of any corner is Miles Harden, played like 650 last year.
2: Yeah.
3: That's it. So there are undrafted free agents, you know, Nate Evans, Michael Coates, Herring. You've got Zion Washington. There are guys here. Miles Bryant, you brought in. It just, I don't know, man. I don't know.
2: Yeah.
3: I don't know what this is supposed to look like. I have no idea. So there's just not a lot of depth there. There are three corners that I think are locks to make this roster. To me, and on the outside, if you lose Campbell or Ward, I'm really concerned about what comes next. And in a division where you've got, in Baltimore, they just paid Zay Flowers a lot. Cincinnati, it's Higgins and Chase.
2: Yeah.
3: You can't hide a guy on the outside. And in Pittsburgh now, with DK Metcalf and Michael Pittman, you really can't hide somebody on the outside. Especially, and our guys are small. Higgins, DK, and Pittman are all 6'4".
2: Mm-hmm.
3: So I'm concerned about that. Safety room, I feel great about. You got Delpit, Hickman, E-Man, and then you've got young guys that have been here and have been in the system. Donovan McMillan, Christopher Edmonds. You bring in a special teams guy, Daniel Thomas, who is also a core special teams guy who's played some safety there. So I think it's really kind of McMillan or Edmonds for one spot there. But you feel at least pretty good about that room. But there are, and I say locks right now on the defensive side, and we're typically, let's call it 26 on the defensive side. You've got three locks at defensive end. I think you've got five at defensive tackle. I think right now locks, two at linebacker that are locks.
2: Yeah.
3: Three at corner and four at safety. So that's 8, 10, 17. 17 out of 26. Right now. Now, you're saying, of course, there are more, like, Mascherinius Arnold probably is a lock at this point, so maybe you bump that up to three, maybe even four, but that still puts you at, let's say you go to four linebackers, which is generous. That's 19 out of 26. Seven of your spots on defense are not clear or even remotely clear at this point, and that is a big number.
2: It's a big number. Way bigger than we've ever, in recent years, than we've ever had. A couple things around the league, gentlemen. The Bills opened their new stadium. I saw all the social media with, did you see this with like the obstructed views and stuff?
0: I heard people talking about it.
2: I can't tell because of camera angle. Like, is it actually obstructed or do they like put the camera down? Is it?
3: It seems like, I mean, you've had people.
2: It does, but I can't.
3: Posting from their seats.
2: I know, but
3: it is such.
2: I've been in press boxes where if you take a camera, like in the Penn State press box, if you just shoot it from a certain angle, it looks like you can't see anything. And it is obstructed, but you can still see. Obviously, you wouldn't want any obstructed views. So, I mean, the press is bad. And then they wore those gray uniforms, which is a tough sell.
3: Those are a disgrace.
2: It's crazy.
3: Those are the worst. Those might be the new worst uniforms in the league.
2: I think it's up on par with like when the Jaguars wore that, or no, the Ravens wore the way they were the all gold. Gold pants. Yep. Jaguars had an all gold one too, that was like a mustard one that was brutal. That was pretty wild. Like you never get a second chance to make a first impression. Not a great first impression.
0: It's over. Yeah, retire him forever. I don't know why you'd ever bring him back out.
2: I don't know where this anecdote was from. I think ESPN did something with like Hall of Fame. Did you see this? On somebody wrote that Josh Allen be the quarterback on the All Decade team.
1: Say what?
2: Yeah, I want to say it was on ESPN. They had like the most sure Hall of Famer in honor of Hall of Fame weekend. I think it was ESPN that did it.
1: Okay. And
2: I
1: saw it making the rounds. Did something.
2: Did Barnwell do it?
1: It was over the weekend.
2: He wrote like Josh Allen is the all 2020s quarterback. I think the guy in Kansas City would have something to say, wouldn't he?
4: Yeah. What are we doing?
1: I hate to say it, but the guy in Baltimore has won an MVP or two in that time.
2: Well.
4: Neither one of them's even been to the Super Bowl.
2: You've got to win an AFC championship.
4: You've got to at least go to a Super Bowl.
2: Yep. Yeah. Who's unseating Mahomes?
0: Yeah. I mean,
2: so that
0: maybe
2: was
0: he's predicting the second half of the 2020s as Josh Allen.
2: Perhaps.
0: It seems a little early to declare the all-decade team halfway through.
2: Yeah, I agree.
0: But I guess
2: agree.
0: That's what we do in football media.
2: Yeah, we're not exactly rational. This is not great news. Chicago wide receiver.

0: Receiver Luther Burden III expected to miss the preseason due to a strained groin injury suffered Saturday, but the Browns believe he should be back for the regular season opener versus the Panthers. Of course, we will see the Bears this weekend. From Hall of Fame festivities this weekend, we have a little audio to play from Mr. Vinatieri. We mentioned his...
1: Your preparation, discipline, and attention to detail shaped far more...

0: Camp had already started, but in truth, it's because he's judging his girlfriend's cheerleading competition. All jokes aside, in my opinion, Bill is the greatest coach of all time.
1: Shots.
2: Well,
3: Yeah.
2: I don't know how aware he is of what all that's happening at North Carolina, but there's some pretty serious accusations going on down there too. So, but I, you know, just from 30,000 feet, but there's a lot going on down there with some of the guys on that staff. So that'll be interesting.
3: Well, I think that's why the joke was interesting and it played, because that's what I was thinking when I heard it first. Like, oh, wow. A lot going on in North Carolina. He's right. And then he went back to the girlfriend. I was like, okay.
2: Just stay in the girlfriend lane.
3: Right, perfect. That's actually easier than what's actually really going on there right now.
2: Yeah. He also had some words for Peyton Manning.
0: Peyton? Thank you for generously donating your forehead for today's teleprompter. A gigantic forehead means a big brain, and your football IQ is unmatched, buddy.
2: That's good.
1: That's good.
2: That's well done.
1: A little roast with a little compliment at the back end of it.
2: Mentioned Roger Craig in a pre-taped,
1: pre-taped
2: speech announcing that he has dementia. That's just heartbreaking stuff.
1: Yeah.
2: I do think it's a tiny silver lining that he got in while he was lucid enough to know.
1: Yeah.
2: Because I remember McMichael, you know, we wait too damn long for these greats. Yeah. And Roger Craig, if you're of our age, and obviously he was in your backyard, but I always thought he was one of the most underrated players.
1: He had 1,000 in 1985.
2: When no one did that.
1: I think it's him, Falk, and Christian McCaffrey?
2: I think that's the list. Yeah, wow. And he did it in 16 games in an era when nobody did it.
1: In 1985, I don't know about it. 100.
2: Yeah, we don't know how to do that.
1: 985.
2: It's tougher without 2,000.
1: 2,026.
2: Yeah. All right, so much more to come. You listen to Cleveland Browns Daily. 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

0: 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The reason it threw me is, what's the word right before you? You see your name on there?
1: Yep.
0: Well, I'm not doing those.
2: Oh, it says for maybe. Hey, I never say never.
1: That's my.
2: No, maybe. Yeah.
0: So I was like, I was having to edit on the fly.
1: Yeah, you are.
0: The reeds. I'm getting some curveballs in the reeds.
2: I mean, maybe. It's tough. Yeah,
1: keeping you on your toes.
0: Gibby's keeping me on my toes today. Couple days off.
2: Poor job by me.
0: No, dude, I'm kidding. It's all good. All good. We're back at it tomorrow. We expect that there will hopefully outside weather is taking care of us, and we get some work in.
2: Knock on wood. We're looking like we'll be able to get it in between storms tomorrow.
0: Yeah, it's some pretty crazy weather stuff that we're dealing with, kids.
3: Send some storms my way in Wisconsin. Pasture's getting a little dry right now. We could use some rain.
0: Yeah, it was pretty crispy.
1: Set it up to the Hoff.
3: That's what we need.
1: Well, you had it when we were there.
3: Yeah, well, you never get it when you want it when you're farming.
1: Right.
0: Isn't that it? Never when you need it. Never when you need it. We are back tomorrow with another edition of Cleveland Browns Daily. 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
22: I'm Nick DeLuca. Training camps continuing. Cowboys getting a deal done with Quinnen Williams. Dallas star defensive tackle agreeing on a 3-year, $105.9 million extension with $63.35 million fully guaranteed at signing, $101 million in total guarantees. Cowboys traded for Williams at last year's trade deadline, coming over from the Jets, four-time Pro Bowler and first-team All-Pro, had 2.5 sacks and 53 tackles and 15
1: 16 games in 2025, his lowest sack total since his rookie year back in 2019. It's the third largest contract ever for an NFL defensive lineman and most guaranteed money for a defensive lineman. Williams joining defensive tackles Jalen Carter and Jeffrey Simmons, getting deals done this offseason. Elsewhere, the NFL will allow head coaches to designate a member of their sideline staff to initiate replay challenges. Head coaches had been the only members of a team that can declare a challenge, now can be assigned to someone else. Rule change not requiring ownership approval.
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23: Rich in North Carolina, as we say here, North Kakalaki. Rich, who is the worst person at the gym?
24: What's going on, fellas? Look, I'm trying to call every day, so that way I'm going to be one of our favorites in North Carolina, Richie Rich. That's my goal right now, so just know that.
23: Okay.
24: All right, the old heads who stay butt naked, it's not just that. It's when they try to have a conversation. I'm like, what are we talking about, man? I'm trying to listen on Sportsmanlike right now. Like, don't ask me how my workout was. Like, this is not conversation territory at all. So that I can't stand. Like, put some clothes on and then maybe we could talk.
3: This is Freddie and Harry.

0: brothers and sisters. Welcome to the best show on your radio. It is a Reggae Monday. Freddie and Harry, and we are here. I'm Freddie Coleman. He's Harry Douglas. Got our other horsemen as well. Shannon Penn and Josh Kapke and YOU on the ESPN app, SiriusXM Channel 80, as well as tune in. And don't forget to tell that smart speaker to play ESPN Radio. Real quick, brother Harry Douglas, how was your week? You and you and the fam, by the way, always good to meet your acquaintance on a Reggae Monday.
1: It went very, very well. My son had baseball practice yesterday. The kids did a great job. New kids that we had come out as well came out there, did their thing, worked out. Gave all effort that they could actually give. You know, my father, he loves those kids, man. The coach Ken, another guy that coaches with us as well, does a phenomenal job with the young guys, just teaching them the fundamentals of the game. Also had an opportunity to get me not a 3-hour,
0: okay,
1: but a 4-hour massage.
0: Oh my God,
1: Freddie, it felt so good.
0: I'm surprised your legs were able to walk after that.
1: So good, so good, so good.
0: I got
1: so
0: massaged by her. Dun, dun, dun, dun, dun. Hey,
1: but that wasn't the best thing that happened before this show.
0: Okay,
1: as y'all know, I've been dealing with people dealing with my house for the last what? Okay. 6, 7, 8 months.
0: We lost count after a while, dude.
1: Okay, y'all. So I want to give a major shout out to two gentlemen who work at ADT, Kyle and Porter.
0: Nice.
1: They came today at 8 a.m. this morning. They finished up about 3:45 p.m. today, Freddie. We got all 15 cameras inside and outside of the house set up.

0: everything, technology is, you have to update it, right? And the system that we had back in 2013 is not compatible with a lot of new stuff that we have going on in the house. So those two gentlemen, man, came in, knocked it out, up there in the attic, hot. Me and my wife was making sure we gave them water, put the water in the freezer, making sure they were just compensated very, very well from a liquid standpoint. And man, they did a just, I mean, just an outstanding job. If everyone that works for the company worked as efficient as those two guys, man, they would never have any complaints. But I wanted to make sure, because they're two guys that are from Jamaica, Porter and Kyle, so I wanted to give them a shout out on this Reggae Monday.
1: Absolutely. See, that's what you do. That's what we do. It's all about symmetry. It's all about making sure that synchronization is going to happen. As a matter of fact, I think we're hitting the finishing up right now in the back, in the background of your house
0: that,
1: right now.
0: That was actually somebody going out the garage door, and I forgot when I'm doing the show here in the room to turn the chime off.
1: I can only say, you know, the brothers say, hey, we've got one more thing to do, Mr. Douglas, and they probably want to hear their names on Reggae Monday.
0: But you know, the happiest right now is the missus, so she, she's happy.
1: Yes.
0: We can see all the cameras on all the TVs around the house as well, too, so that's that's another great thing.
1: A happy wife is a safe wife. I think we all can rally around that as far as that goes. By the way, I mentioned Josh Kapke, one of our horsemen. We had a chance to be at a party for Katie Hennessy, one of our terrific promotions people, talent people behind the scenes. And anytime she has a get-together at her house, it's always a good time. Me and Josh had a chance to hang with him and also my wife as well. And my wife's like, he is such a good person. Why is he working on your show? I said, I have no idea. But I'm glad that Josh Kapke is one of our horsemen, man. It was really cool hanging out with you, Katie Hennessy, her husband Jonathan celebrating his 30th birthday. Devin Kane was there, as well as Jason Fitz, one of our partners. He was there. Glad to see he's doing well. Even Gary Streisky and the new Mrs. Gary Streisky, they showed up as well. But Cap, it was good for all of us to hang around together and have a chance to have that camaraderie and fellowship together.
2: Yeah, I had a blast just going to that party and hanging out with some people at work that maybe I don't often get to see in person. And then just the people that I do get to see in person just kind of like doing things away from work and kind of relaxing. So it was a really good time.
1: And also Scooby Magaza, one of our guys on Sports on HD.
0: Scooby-Doo.
1: Where are you? He wanted to apologize for the 20-3 incident that happened during the Super Bowl.
0: And I
1: said, would you have apologized if your team had won the Super Bowl? And he said, probably not. But he wanted to apologize now.
0: But also, thank you, Scooby, for the, you know, apologizing. But also, Cap, it's not going to be too much longer before we contaminate you, my friend.
1: Yeah, well, no. Well,
0: you are now a part of Freddie and Harry.
1: Yeah, but don't.
0: You will be contaminated.
1: I was about to say, let's not use the word contaminate.
0: Well, I'm using it in a good way. People can take it how they want to take it.
1: Is there a really good way to use the word contaminated?
0: I don't care.
1: I know you don't care, but is there really a good way to say you've been contaminated and everything's going to be fine? Is there really a good way to use that word?
0: Yes, because we know this is the best show on radio. So
1: that's
0: if you're
1: true.
0: Contaminated with Freddie and Harry, that means you got some good stuff going on with you.
2: I feel scared. Should I be?
1: Yes, you should. Yes, you should.
0: Cap, one time for the people. Say good stuff.
3: Good stuff.
0: He's already contaminated, folks. I told you.
1: Be contaminated without good stuff in the Freddie Harry Coleman line at 888-SAY-ESPN, 888-729-3776.
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8: The main thing with Freddie and Harry.
1: And that main thing is brought to you by hands-free Skechers slip-ins, Aero Burst, high-performance running shoes that cut through the wind. Before we get to major injury news involving a team in the NFC East, another team in the NFC East decided, you know what? Quinnen Williams, we like you in Dallas. We want to keep you in Dallas for a long time. How does a 3-year, one-year, $5.9 million extension sound to you to make you one of the highest paid defensive linemen in the NFL? And Quinnen said, where do I sign as far as that goes? Now, in addition to him being traded to the Cowboys from my New York Jets, now he gets this kind of money, which really, HD, makes the injury to Washington Commanders star left tackle Laremy Tunsil even more important to try to figure that out and get past that if you're that team in that division. Now deal with a freshly paid and definitely more motivated Quinnen Williams and what should be a better Cowboys defense in 2026.
0: Yeah, a contract that's definitely warranted, in my opinion, when you look at Quinnen Williams at the defensive tackle position, being that interior defensive lineman, really wreaking havoc across any offensive line. And Dallas, they understood what they were training for with the New York Jets. Yeah. And they seen him play for a little bit last season. They love everything that he's doing right now within the organization. And if it's going to be a guy that you traded for, that you gave up a first round pick for as well, and you swap pick other picks as well, and Michael Parsons is no longer there, you want to reward that guy and give him a nice hefty contract. I think right now, if you look at the numbers, he's the second highest paid D tackle behind Jalen Carter, who's making $38 million. Quinnen Williams is going to make 35.3 per year. Jeffrey Simmons is at 35.2. But this lets you know everything that Jerry Jones and also Stephen Jones, mm-hmm. head coach Kristen Parker, how they feel about Quinnen Williams. And we all know the number one thing for a defense that you have to do so you're not looking like a ragamuffin defensively is stop the run. Well, Quinnen Williams is going to be a big part of that for 2026, and I can't wait to watch him.
1: Well, if you're in Washington, you're hoping that he's not going to wreak havoc on the team, that is not going to have Laramie Tunsil, a left tackle that before the season started, signed a two-year extension, giving him over $61 million in guaranteed money, becoming the first offensive lineman to receive a contract averaging $30 million per season. But because of a torn biceps, he is going to be lost to the Washington Commanders for anywhere from 4 to 7 months, more than likely the entire regular season in a worst-case scenario. That led Dan Quinn, the Commanders head coach, to say this about that.
3: So he did injure his tricep. He is going to get surgery. And it's always tough to, you know, talk about a player missing time, and especially a great player like LT. Not only is he an unbelievable player, like, he is a absolutely fantastic teammate. And he'll be missed, and we can't wait to get him back. When these tough scenarios come up, it does provide some opportunities, and Brandon Coleman will shift back out to left tackle. He's played a lot of winning football at left tackle here, and we know that he's ready for it. I think it's the on-field portion, like, speaks for itself. This is a great player. The off-field portion is also significant, and just because of his connection, you know, with his teammates and how he interacts with them. So, like I said, on and off the field, this is significant for us.
0: Devastating news for the Washington Commanders, Freddie Coleman, especially when you're dealing with a franchise quarterback in Jaden Daniels, who mm-hmm. was bothered by injuries in 2025, coming off that NFC Championship game appearance in 2024. You want your quarterback in the face of your franchise to be protected at all costs. Well, his blind side is now going to be questionable because you have a backup guy in Brandon Coleman who's now going to be taking over for Laramie Tunsil. Devastating news, but
1: however,
0: you have to adjust. You have to move forward. You can't sit here and cry and drown in your sorrows and say, what are we going to do? You better figure out what to do. That's what the general manager, the head coach, and the ownership group, that's what everyone gets paid to be able to do. Now, what does that look like for the Washington Commanders? Number one, you know you have Brandon Coleman, and he's been a part of this organization prior to this season. Mm-hmm. But at the same time, you look around and see who's available at left tackle that you could potentially bring in, because you have to exalt every possibility, in my opinion.
1: Okay.
0: So you look around and see who's available. When it comes down to final cuts, you look and see if someone from another team that is potentially running the same offense as you, is that guy being released as well? But then when it all boils down, do you have more faith in Brandon Coleman or someone that's on the street right now? Mm-hmm. But you have to move forward. Now, from a game plan perspective, when you look at their first 10 games, Freddie Coleman,
1: okay.
0: They had the Philadelphia Eagles, Dallas Cowboys, Seattle Seahawks, Indianapolis Colts, New York Giants twice, 49ers, the Eagles twice, actually, the Rams. Oh, boy, you're going to have to figure out this offensive line situation very, very quickly, because the hound dogs are coming. And every other defensive coordinator is going to say, release the hounds. Let me tell you what that looks like, folks. When you know Laramie Tunsil is not going to be there, so the best pass rusher on your team, you say, well, guess what we're going to do? We're going to line you up over Brandon Coleman or whoever is now taking that spot as the starter moving forward. Mm-hmm. You have to slide your protection at times. Sometimes you might have to match protect. That means you're leaving in a lot of guys, only taking out two. Nine guys or eight guys are going to be in blocking for the quarterback as he dropbacks and passes. You're going to have a tight end at times, running backs, wide receivers, chip, bang, slice. But another way to be able to do it to negate a pass rush is utilize tempo. That's something that they did very, very well.
1: Sure.
0: In 2024, although they have a new offensive coordinator. But the most important piece, that run game has to be more valuable now, because it is the blind side of Jaden Daniels.
1: All those explanations sound wonderful. Couple of things. Number one, If you have to look for a left tackle right now that's on the street in the National Football League, your Washington Commanders, you better leave him on the street. He's on the street for a reason. Not because people don't want him, but because he can't play to the level that they want him to. So if he is at home making cookies for the kids, making sure that things are being done around the house, and not concentrating on football, let that guy stay on the street. He's not helping your quarterback replacing Laramie Tunsil. That's number one. And you never want an injury to happen, but at least it's early enough that you have time to adjust with a quarterback that has shown in Jaden Daniels that he can adjust properly. And the biggest adjustment for Jaden Daniels is, remember what happened last year when you tried to put too much on your shoulders and you tried to run out of problems. The NFL found him and boom, boom. Hit him a couple of times, and next thing they say, I don't want any part of that anymore. And he wound up being on the sidelines more than on the football field. So in terms of that injury, yeah, not protecting his blind side, that's going to be an issue. But he's got to be smarter. And he would have had to have been smarter anyway, whether Laramie Tunsil was going to be there or not. And even John Keim, ESPN Washington Commanders reporter, on Unsportsmanlike This Morning with Evan Cohen, Chris Candy, Michelle Smallman, he says this is Jaden Daniels' offense, period.
5: People have also seen an evolution in Jaden continuing. Like, he came into the league for a rookie, very mature, and he worked a certain way, and that hasn't stopped. But what they've seen is even a growing comfort level in this offense. They're going to huddle a lot more this year. Last year, they were like 70 or 80% no huddle. This year, David Blau told me if it's 20%, that would be great with him. Mm-hmm. But what that does do is it gives him more chance in between plays to talk to some of his teammates, to remind them of little things, et cetera. And they've seen that growth as well. So more ownership is a big step.
1: And a part of that ownership is being more mature. You know what worked in 2024? Didn't work in 2025. You can't expect to return to that in 2026, especially without one of the best left tackles in football. So part of that maturation process, part of taking ownership of the offense is, I better make sure I take ownership of myself. If things are breaking down, sometimes throwing the ball away is a great play. Sometimes not throwing a pick, sometimes, hey, they win on defense and take that loss is a lot better than saying, I'm going to be without athlete things. It worked in 2024, and everybody was relatively healthy. Running game wasn't bad. When everybody fell apart around him last year and Terry McLaurin got there late because of a contract, Jaden Daniels put too much on his shoulders. That better be part of the maturation process, even more so now, not having Laramie Tunsil from anywhere from 4 to 7 months. More than likely, the majority of the season, you're not going to have that guy.
0: I agree with you, Freddie. It's going to come a time where Jaden Daniels is going to have to understand that, hey, I think the best play on this first down is just throw the football away and live the play second down. Mm-hmm. Now, it's a slippery slope as well, too, because we are talking about a guy that's very, very athletic and, you know, utilizes his athleticism to his advantage.
1: And extremely smart,
0: create,
1: too.
0: Yes, to create explosive plays and so on. But I think you're going to have to choose wisely. It's okay sometime to take the check down, never get tired of making deposits, putting money in the bank. That's what I learned from Tom Brady and also Teddy Bridgewater, who played in the league for a very, very long time. It's okay to throw that check down, let that guy pick up some positive yardage. But, you know, there are going to be times where you want to be astronomical.
1: Right.
0: But the best decision for you to make at the quarterback position is to just dirt the football, get rid of it, and go to second down or third down. That now has to be the mindset, in my opinion, because the best thing, although I think the most important thing I would say for the Commanders is to make sure that Jaden Daniels is healthy for 17 games. And if you have a luxury to make the playoffs, then healthy for the playoffs as well, too.
1: How much trouble are the Washington Commanders really in with no Laramie Tunsil? One of the best left tackles in football out 4 to 7 months. Let us know the Freddie Harry calling line at 888-SAY-ESPN, 888-729-3776. It's Reggae Monday, Freddie and Harry. He is Harry Douglas and Freddie Coleman, presented by Progressive Insurance and ESPN Radio and the ESPN app. And we mentioned the Commanders having to deal with that issue, not having Laramie Tunsil, and the maturation really accelerated now involving their quarterback, Jaden Daniels, going to his third year. Yard Barker listed three particular teams that are already in trouble before week one of the NFL regular season, really before week one of the NFL preseason. He lists Washington Commanders because of Laramie Tunsil injury. He lists the Chicago Bears. Luther Burden III is expected. Their wide receiver missed the preseason after suffering a groin injury in practice. The team believes he should be back for the regular season opener when they take on the Carolina Panthers. Then he put the Detroit Lions in that category. Cade Mays suffered a wrist injury. He's going to miss anywhere from 8 to 10 weeks. Running back Isaiah Pacheco, who they got from Kansas City to be that backup to Jahmyr Gibbs, deal with an MCL sprain, and he's going to miss some time. So those three teams Jarrett Barker put out there. Two have turbulence. One has trouble. in your opinion, HD, who's the one in more trouble while the other two are dealing with a little bit of turbulence?
0: It's a great question. I'm going to go with the Detroit Lions. And it's because what they also don't have right now defensively, Kirby Joseph, Brian Branch, Terrion Arnold. Terrion Arnold is no longer part of this organization. But you just paid Jahmyr Gibbs the highest amount of money for a running back to be paid in NFL history. That tells me that you want to run the football and establish your dominance, mm-hmm. which you was able to do in 2023 and also 2024. We've seen a shaky offensive line in Detroit for 2025. We've seen shaky play calling. We've seen this offense at times not on the line of scrimmage like they have the previous 2 years.
1: Sure.
0: That's their MO. That's their DNA. That's exactly what Dan Campbell wants to do. So I'm going with the center.
1: Okay.
0: And then also the backup running back to Jahmyr Gibbs.
1: Okay.
0: David Montgomery is no longer there. So someone is going to have to relieve Jahmyr Gibbs at some point. How long does this injury linger for Isaiah Pacheco? And then for Cade Mays, losing your center, luckily you have a veteran quarterback in Jared Goff.
1: Absolutely.
0: Because this would be more devastating if your quarterback was young and he was so reliant on that center to make a lot of the calls.
1: Well, I think it's the Washington Commanders. You lose a left tackle, even though it's still early, you still got to adjust. But a lot of people are banking on, hey, this team's going to be a lot healthier than they were last year, and they could be an absolute contender in the NFC East with the Eagles, who've won it the last couple of years, and a Cowboys team that was hot garbage on defense last year. They won't be hot garbage on defense this year. Terrence in Georgia at 888-729-3776. Terrence, we got trouble involving the Commanders, Bears, and Lions. We're not even close to week one. Terrence, pick a team and give us the trouble.
6: Man, first, before I give you my trouble, I'm gonna come back to Washington, but I think I'm contaminated with Freddie and Harry. Can I tell you why?
0: Talk to us.
6: Man, I get in my car after work, and I always go to my CarPlay, and I put it on Sirius. And when I put it on Sirius, I guess I hadn't refreshed my screen, and I didn't hear Freddie and Harry. I heard Matt and Myron. And my heart just dropped like Coach T leaving my Steelers. My heart dropped like a chili getting dropped on the head. Bro, my heart dropped like 28-3 in Atlanta. I was messed up.
0: But then you realize, Terrence.
1: Uh-huh.
6: 5 to 8, baby. I listen every day. Even though I don't call in as much as I used to, but I'm always on the line. I was messed up for a minute, bro, for real. I'm like, that was a long weekend or something.
0: Shout out to Matt and Myron, who's off to a great start, doing a phenomenal job. Myron was on First Take today. I thought he did a great job, too.
1: I didn't get a chance to see that. I was traveling back from when I had a chance to hang out with the missus this weekend. But Terrence in Georgia, staying with him. Give us a team. You said you got something to say about the Commanders being in trouble. Terrence, what you got?
6: Yeah, that gauntlet that Harry ran down, that's real. Like, I'm a Steelers fan all the way, but I'm a huge fan of Jaden Daniels, bro. And I don't see it for them with that gauntlet they got to race through, having lost now Laremy Tunsil. I just don't, that blind side is important. He's going to be running for his life. He's got to keep his eyes downfield. And I just don't think he can do it.
1: Well, the one thing that helps him, not having Laremy Tunsil, signing Stephon Diggs last week.
0: Mm-hmm.
1: 1 year, $12 million may be the most underrated investment a team can make this part of the preseason. Because having that kind of veteran leadership, Stephon Diggs has been through it a couple of times involving situations and injuries. He can say, hey, guys, here we're going to be okay. Trust in the process. Trust in each other. We're going to find a way to make sure that we can overcome this till Laremy Tunsil gets back. That sign may be even more prudent now with this injury, but at least you got a veteran. I know he doesn't play left tackle, but he's been through enough battles and enough situations to say, we'll figure this out, trust in the coaches, trust in our quarterback, trust in each other, we're going to be okay.
0: I think also, like, here's a person I think may have a breakout year this season at the running back position, Ja'Cory Kroski-Merritt.
1: Absolutely. Mm-hmm.
0: I believe he's going to have a big-time year, and they have the backup Rashad White that they brought over in free agency. Those two guys, I think, are very, very important, especially after hearing this news about Laremy Tunsil.
1: Yeah, because Ja'Cory Kroski-Merritt, he averaged over 4.8 yards a carry last year. Rashad White, 4.3. Any semblance of that in a running game will help somewhat offset the loss of one of the best left tackles in football. Robert in Atlanta, my friend, the ATL. What you got, ATL, Ian?
9: Hey, guys. Yeah, I love the show. I'm not worried too much about it. Of course, Tunsil's Tunsil. He's a beast. We would love to have him out there. But everything I'm hearing from my family in D.C. is that Coleman's coming along great. He looks great. I'll piggyback on what you guys said. You got Diggs out there. You got Bill. you got Rashad White, and then don't forget about the running back we got in the draft, which everybody's excited about it. I'm not as worried as a lot of people are. I think it's going to work out. I think we should pick up that free agent Decker offensive tackle. He has a connection with our offensive coordinator from the Lions days. I'm okay. I was nervous at first, but I think we'll be okay. The big thing we got to worry about is them trying to give Diggs Theismann's number. I think that's a stretch. But other than that, I think we're okay.
1: Yeah, he's not getting Theismann's number one, so you don't have to worry about that anymore. And number two, here's why you're going to be fine, the left tackle position. His name is Coleman.
0: Oh.
1: Brandon Coleman.
0: Hello.
1: You know how we Colemans get down. You put us in any kind of situation,
0: they're going to get down and dirty.
1: Oh, absolutely. Whether it's Reggae Monday, Coleman Friday, Douglas Thursday, it don't matter. When you put a Coleman in a situation, Brandon Coleman, tell him. Tell him, Brandon Coleman, you're going to handle that business. You're going to move the guard to left tackle, and everything's going to be fine, except for two games out of the year when you play my Dallas Cowboys.
0: You know what? You know what I just thought about?
1: What's that?
0: Since you said that, selection committee on Wednesday this week.
1: Okay.
0: Your top six Colemans.
1: Oh, I give you top six right now.
0: No. Nope.
1: Freddie.
0: Freddie. Wednesday. Freddie. Well, Wednesday.
1: Put it this way. The top
0: not right
1: six,
0: now.
1: The top six will be Freddie Coleman, you, my dad. Then after that, me at two, me at three, me at four, me at five, and Denise Coleman at six. There you go.
0: I think Gary will have something to say about that.
1: That's okay. Well, he's no longer here.
0: Well, that's what I'm saying. I'm just saying in general.
1: Yeah, that's okay.
0: Overall.
1: Either way, Coleman.
0: You know, those spirits
1: Coleman
0: are still here.
1: Either way, Coleman.
0: You talking about
1: Coleman,
0: Willis?
1: Coleman, me, Dad, Hamilton, Denise, and me. That's where that goes. He's Harry Douglas. I'm Freddie Coleman. Always keep weighing in on the Freddie Harry calling line on Reggae Monday at 888-SAY-ESPN, 888-729-3776 on ESPN Radio, the ESPN app, and SiriusXM Channel 80. Meanwhile, in Minnesota, is the quarterback competition already over? Plenty of people are saying not just a yes, but a hell yes. We'll get to that after Harry gives you this hell yes word, courtesy of Granger.
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11: 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Cowboys star defensive tackle agreeing on a 3-year, $105.9 million extension with $63.35 million guaranteed at signing, $101 million in total guarantees. Cowboys trading for Williams at last year's trade deadline, coming over from the Jets. 4-time Pro Bowler and first team All Pro back in 2022, has 41 and a half sacks in 7 NFL seasons. He signs the third largest contract ever for an NFL defensive lineman. It's the most guaranteed money ever for a defensive lineman. Elsewhere, Chiefs offensive coordinator Eric Bieniemy back with the team today following a 2-week absence, returned home to be with his wife in Virginia after she was allegedly shot by the couple's son. Lions center Cade Mays suffered a wrist fracture during camp practice, will be sidelined around 8 to 10 weeks. Head coach Dan Campbell announcing that running back Isaiah Pacheco is dealing with an MCL sprain, will miss some time. The team optimistic that he will return for week one against the Saints.
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ESPN Radio, the ESPN app, Sirius XM Channel 80, as well as TuneIn. And don't forget to tell that smart speaker to play ESPN Radio. 10 minutes away from, did someone really burn that much of a bridge with the Hall of Fame speech in Canton, Ohio on Saturday? If you haven't heard the speech by Adam Vinatieri, a couple of people may not.

0: be happy what he had to say, even though he was joking. That comes your way in about 10 minutes. And I guess if you're Kevin Seifert, NFL Nation, Minnesota Vikings reporter, when he's on SportsCenter, people are wondering about the quarterback competition in Minnesota involving the incumbent J.J. McCarthy from last year, a top 10 pick 2 years ago, or Kyler Murray, a former number one overall pick by the Arizona Cardinals, who they brought in the offseason. If you listen to Kevin Seifert, it seems like that this competition may be over when he said.
1: I think they wanted to see a couple things. First, a big leap just overall in his accuracy and his decisiveness. There was a lot of hesitation and frenetic nature in the pocket last year, and he also sailed a lot of passes. And he has made incremental progress, I think, at that. But he had a long way to go and a big gap to make up in order to really, truly challenge Kyler Murray. Kyler hasn't necessarily done his share yet, but I don't know that J.J. has either. So incremental progress for J.J. McCarthy, but not enough to say that he is imminently going to win this competition.
0: When I heard that today, I said, hold on, wait a minute.
2: Wow.
0: Shouldn't that have been the other way around, that the guy who just came in had to make up that kind of a mountain? Kevin Seifert said, man, they wanted to see this, and boy, that was a long mountain to climb to be the starting quarterback over Kyler Murray. And he was the starter last year, and this is why they brought Kyler Murray in. They wanted to see how J.J. McCarthy handled that. And so far, good for Kyler Murray, not so good for J.J. McCarthy.
2: Well, everything that Kevin Seifert talked about in that soundbite, I witnessed with my own two eyes, Freddie, right there calling the football games in the stadium. And not one lie was told, but that's also the reason why I feel like J.J. McCarthy's in this situation currently right now. Go back to before last season even started, all offseason, during training camp. Everybody on every single media network and on every single show said that J.J. McCarthy was in the best situation possible.
0: Absolutely.
2: And all he had to do was go in there and not mess it up. Well, ladies and gentlemen, J.J. McCarthy went in there. He was a starting quarterback, and he messed it up. So everything that has come up upon him right now at this moment is his fault. You got hurt your rookie season. It is what it is. Injuries happen. But you were set up for success in your second year and your first year as a starter, and you had the best wide receiver, or still have the best wide receiver in the game, and Justin Jefferson, and you basically pooped the bed. If we're going to, you know, call a spade, now he has an opportunity in training camp to compete with Kyler Murray and may the best man win the job. But I would tell you this, the way it played out with the Indianapolis Colts, when they brought in Daniel Jones to compete with Anthony Richardson, we all know how that story ended up. I think when it's all said and done, it's going to be Kyler Murray who wins this starting job, and J.J. McCarthy is going to be the odd man left out.
0: Here's one factor to me that I'll disagree with Kevin Seifert about. To me, this was never a competition. They brought in Kyler Murray to be the starting quarterback, and they wanted to see exactly how J.J. McCarthy could handle that, either emotionally, physically, mentally, quarterbackily. How was he going to handle that, especially when they placed so much faith on your plate? And then that faith, like you mentioned, wasn't justified because of J.J. McCarthy's fault that he did not step up when maybe it was too much too soon. I had no idea. But they see him a lot more than we see him. In terms of day-to-day practice, is he improving? What is he improving at? What is he not improving at? And they made the determination after only being a starting quarterback for 1 year. Yeah, we better bring in Kyler Murray and have J.J. McCarthy take the job, not Kyler Murray overtake J.J. McCarthy to get the job. They brought him in as a starter. They didn't say it out loud, but they did. When they said, well, it's J.J. McCarthy's our starter, but Kyler Murray's going to get some reps. When you're hearing that, that means that it's tenuous at best that you're going to hold on to that. And then here, Kevin Seifert talking about more mountains of J.J. McCarthy to climb than Kyler Murray, and he's been there. That told me a lot about how they view J.J. McCarthy. That's why, to me, it was never quarterback competition. Kyler Murray was the starting quarterback, and what was J.J. McCarthy going to do about that?
2: Yeah, I would also say for a lot of folks out here, we got to stop pacifying these players too, right? If it's Kyler Murray who wins the starting job and J.J. McCarthy is now the backup quarterback, I think from a Minnesota standpoint, it's not about how you handle J.J. McCarthy. It's about how J.J. McCarthy handles his new role now. Are you going to go pout? Are you? And I know he's a competitor, so he's not going to go pout about it, but it's also the bed that you laid. It's the bed that you made, so now you got to lay in it, I would say. So how are you going to be a great teammate? How are you going to prepare every single day? Because We also know if you're not the starting quarterback, you're run one injury away from being the starting quarterback. Look at how many quarterbacks Minnesota went through last season.
0: Mm-hmm.
2: So you don't have time to throw a pity party and feel sorry for yourself. You have to understand that you didn't capitalize on certain, you know, moments when they arose. How are you going to be better now? But you always better prepare as if you're the starter, because you never know when you're going to have to go in and be that guy because of something that may have happened to the starting quarterback.
0: The days of 2, 3, 4, 5 year plans are long in the past, especially the quarterback position. Now, you could say, by the way, he's Harry Douglas. I'm Freddie Coleman. It is Reggae Monday, Freddie and Harry on ESPN Radio and the ESPN app and SiriusXM Channel 80. You can say that the Minnesota Vikings overdrafted J.J. McCarthy. I'm not going to tell you that you're wrong. A lot of people said, boy, that's a high draft pick, a top 10 pick to use in a guy that was successful at Michigan but did not scream top 10 pick based on a lot of experts, evaluators, et cetera, et cetera, et cetera. But they believed he could handle it. It only took them 1 year to realize, no, he can't. And then he didn't handle this well, holding on to his job. They could ill afford to go into a schedule that has Packers, Bears, Buccaneers your first 3 games, and they still have questions about the quarterback position. They may have questions about Kyler Murray, of course, being a new system for the first time in a long time for him. But when you have less questions about a guy that just got there compared to too many questions about the guy that's already there, Kevin O'Connell, as a quarterback whisperer, and this Vikings organization were not going to wait for J.J. McCarthy. How he handled that, well, they were going to find out. Maybe they already have, or maybe they already had the minute they went up to Kyler Murray and said this is going to be an open quarterback competition to see who's going to be gunning for that number one spot.
2: I would also add, if Kyler Murray is named the starting quarterback, it's not end all be all for J.J. McCarthy, y'all. A lot of people thought it was end all be all for Sam Darnold. He went and won a Super Bowl with a different team. A lot of people said it was end all be all with Baker Mayfield. He is latched on with the Tampa Bay Buccaneers, even though they feel differently about the contract situation that's going on currently right now at the moment. So it is not the end of the day for J.J. McCarthy. If he's not named a starting quarterback, it's about perspective. It's about overcoming adversity. It's how do you rise back up from the things that have probably stomped you and made you stumble a little bit?
0: Mm-hmm.
2: Because that defines, in my opinion, the true character of a player and what their mindset is moving forward.
0: He is Harry Douglas. Hit him on the socials at HDouglas83. I'm Freddie Coleman. You can do the same at Coleman ESPN. It's Reggae Monday, Freddie and Harry. And if you miss any Freddie and Harry show, relax. Calm down. All you got to do is download the podcast when it comes to Freddie and Harry and the ESPN app, available wherever you get your podcast. This way, if you miss us live, you can always catch us on the rebound anytime, anyplace, anywhere you want. 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One in particular will get a lot of attention. Does he belong or does he not belong? That may not have anything to do with football. 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
6: Tilapia. So I got a cousin who told me it's not a real fish. And to be honest with you, I didn't hear of tilapia until the 2000s. I had him over one time, and we were doing a fish fry, and he was like, do not buy that tilapia. It's a bottom feeder, and it's not a real fish, genetically engineered. I'm like, really? I go to him for all construction and stuff like that, mm-hmm. So I am guilty of following. If you are, like, great at one area,
7: yeah,
6: I will superimpose that on
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He's Harry Dogs. I'm Freddie Coleman. It is Reggae Monday. Freddie and Harry, thank you very much. Presented by Progressive Insurance on ESPN Radio, the ESPN app, and Sirius XM Channel 80. And who knew that Adam Vinatieri was in touch with his inner stand-up comedian? Had a chance to be among the Pro Football inductees.

0: Hall of Fame inductees this past weekend when it comes to the class of 2026. He not only poked fun at Peyton Manning, his former teammate, calling him big old Peyton Manning, big headed Peyton Manning. He also poked fun at Tom Brady, who he played in New England Patriots. But he saved his best line for the coach who gave him a chance in Bill Belichick.
1: Thank you for demanding excellence every single day. Your preparation, discipline, and attention to detail shaped far more than my football career. Unfortunately, Bill couldn't make it here today. There's a lot going on at UNC right now.
0: Ouch.
1: He may be on a recruiting trip right now looking for the next Lawrence Taylor. I thought it was because training camp had already started. But in truth, it's because he's judging his girlfriend's cheerleading competition. Wow. All jokes aside, in my opinion, Bill is the greatest coach of all time.
0: You may have had a joke at Bill Belichick's expense. Bill Belichick is not the joking kind of guy. But a lot of people at HD were surprised by that, and I wasn't. Here's why. I had a chance to meet him when they used to have ESPN the weekend down at Disney. And Adam Vinatieri was literally holding the court and had everybody in stitches. And I said, wow, who knew that Adam Vinatieri had that kind of sense of humor? So when I heard that on Saturday, I wasn't surprised at all. I got that firsthand back in 2009 from Adam Vinatieri when he had everybody and their mothers and their fathers and their kids laughing out loud at some of the stories that he encountered during his NFL career and told it in a great comedic twist like he did.
2: Freddie, I was very, very surprised. I did not know that Adam Vinatieri had that much personality. But I think it's also like, it's to tell everyone out there, like, just because you see these folks on TV with the helmet on and a uniform on, kicking a football or playing the game of football or whatever sport.
0: Right.
2: They do have another life outside of athletics, and that's just not a personality that he got for the Hall of Fame. Listen, you're comfortable with telling jokes like that on the Hall of Fame scene. You are a jokester in real life every day.
0: No question.
2: That didn't just happen because he was up there in front of a whole bunch of people. You have to feel very comfortable with yourself to be able to know that you're going to land these things as well so people can chuckle and laugh. And I loved every bit of it. I'm not going to lie.
0: It reminded me so much when John Stockton got inducted into the Pro Basketball Hall of Fame, the Basketball Hall of Fame, and that sense of humor came out. People were like, wow, where was this? And Karl Malone said, I saw this every day with the Utah Jazz. But to have a chance to see that on that kind of stage was really cool back then, and even on Saturday involving Adam Vinatieri, part of the 2026 Pro Football Hall of Fame class, who got it done between him, Drew Brees, Roger Craig, Larry Fitzgerald, and Luke Kuechly. And getting it done is brought to you by Grainger. 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Now, next year, it's going to be interesting involving who's going to join the 2026 class of Hall of Famers in 2027. Here's the list of the first-year, first-ballot candidates that are going to be eligible. Le'Veon Bell, Brandon Brooks, Antonio Brown, Rob Gronkowski, Joe Hayden, Dante Hightower, Malcolm Jenkins, Ryan Kerrigan, Alex Mack, Joel McCoy, Cam Newton, Adrian Peterson, Ben Roethlisberger, Richard Sherman, Eric Weddle, Andrew Whitworth. For my money, I think the two locks are Rob Gronkowski and Ben Roethlisberger. I think those from that class are locks. But that Antonio Brown being circled has a lot of people's attention because on the football field, devastating. But later in his career, on and off the football field, everybody was wondering what in the hell is going on with Antonio Brown.
2: Yeah, if we're just strictly talking about the game of football and what he was able to do, being a Super Bowl champion, but, you know, outstanding, playing out wide in the slot, catching touchdown passes from Ben Roethlisberger, and just being that explosive player for a long duration of time. If we're just going by football, then he should be in, I think, this time around. Unfortunately, we know, you know, things slip through the cracks here and there, and it's not always just about football. It's about how you treat people on the reporter side, on the writing side, the whole nine, and people who have actually hold weight and hold a vote. I think Andrew Whitworth is someone that I will put on that list, Freddie.
0: Yep.
2: And Adrian Peterson. Like, just everyone wanted to be like Adrian Peterson when he was at Oklahoma, when he got to the National Football League. And I remember he tore his ACL, and coming off the ACL, a lot of people thought, you know, is it going to be the same AD all day, Adrian Peterson? Well, I think he proved a lot of people wrong.
0: Just the fact that he was able to do that, come back from that and looked even better than what he did. He's going to get a lot of strong consideration because look what he's able to do and being the MVP from the running back position. And the Ben Roethlisberger case get interesting too, because just like Eli Manning, he has two Super Bowls. Eli Manning's not in yet, even though he has two Super Bowl wins as well. Ben Roethlisberger's numbers much better than Eli Manning's. But Eli Manning, those two impact Super Bowl wins, you have to wonder who's going to carry more weight over the other who gets him first between Eli Manning and Ben Roethlisberger.
2: Well, I think for Big Ben, like, it's the overall body of work too.
0: Mm-hmm.
2: You know, being hard to tackle, sack, extending plays, and just a nightmare to deal with, you know, defensively, whoever they were going against.
0: Yeah. But whoever is going to be inducted next year, good luck trying to top Adam Vinatieri and what he said on Hall of Fame weekend this Saturday. That may be a curtain you want to keep closed and not try to top that, what we saw from him. He's Harry Douglas. I'm Freddie Coleman. It's Reggae Monday. When it comes to Freddie and Harry, the Rams are a definite super team in the NFL. Does that mean the Super Bowl is an automatic? This is ESPN Radio.
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8: I'm Nick DeLuca. Quinnen Williams cashing in. Cowboys star defensive tackle agreeing to a three-year, $105.9 million extension with $63.35 million guaranteed at signing, $101 million in full guarantees. Cowboys traded for Williams at the trade deadline last year, coming over from the Jets. Four-time Pro Bowler and first-team All-Pro back in 2022, has 41 and a half sacks in seven NFL seasons. Elsewhere, former Lions quarterback Teddy Bridgewater officially announcing his retirement for a second time, Detroit placing him on the reserved retired list. Bridgewater finishes his NFL career with just over 15,000 yards passing and 75 touchdown passes. Started games for the Vikings, Saints, Panthers, Broncos, and the Dolphins. Played 10 years in the league. While Lions center Cade Mays suffered a wrist fracture during camp practice, will be sidelined around 8 to 10 weeks, while running back Isaiah Pacheco is dealing with an MCL sprain.
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12: It's Love Friday.
13: The Macho Man, Randy Savage.
12: 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Miss Elizabeth.
14: Oh, oh yeah.
12: 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Love Friday.
11: Dead on impersonation of Macho Man Savage by Rapping Rodney.
15: You know that I'm the cream of the crop.
16: Step into a Slim Jim. Oh, yeah.
11: It's pretty good by you, by the way. When he first appeared on the scene,
16: he made me like Slim Jims, though.
11: Oh, really?
15: The cream of the crop.
16: I mean,
11: you care to expand?
16: Really? I did not know that, okay?
11: Now, did you open that door? Bring us into the room?
16: Slim, huh? Yeah.
11: Very slim.
16: Russell in Florida.
17: Nobody does it better.
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0: 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In 10 minutes, the best and worst of your weekend, starring FIFA, the WNBA, and the Dodgers, all part of 3-Up, 3-Down that comes your way in about 10 minutes. But realistically, if we throw this at you, which NFL teams are truly in a Super Bowl or bust season? What would your answer be?
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0: Give us one, give us two, give us three, give us none. Which teams are really in Super Bowl or bust mode this season? 888-729-3776. 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For my money, there's only one team right now that you can classify as Super Bowl or bust, and that's the team that's put together their crew. They'll meet you outside. They are the Los Angeles Rams. They get Myles Garrett. They improve the secondary. They have an elite quarterback still at Matthew Stafford. They still have an elite head coach with Sean McVay. Mark my words, by probably Thursday or Friday, Aaron Donald's going to make an announcement that he's coming back to the Los Angeles Rams. He didn't go try out, put on a helmet and shoulder pads and say, nah, I'm cool. I'm going back home. Oh, he's going to be there when it's all said and done. Because they have that quarterback at that kind of age. This is the last kind of maybe team they can put together like this with that guy as a quarterback, Matthew Stafford. For me, HD, the Rams are the only Super Bowl or bust team in the NFL.
5: Freddie. Shout out to the one and only Crumb Snatcher.
0: Absolutely.
5: Now, I do agree with you on this side of things, that the Los Angeles Rams are in Super Bowl or bust mode. But I do not believe they're the only team that's in Super Bowl or bust mode. Quite frankly, Freddie, I believe that if you have an elite quarterback on your roster, you're in Super Bowl or bust mode. That's just how I feel about that situation. So when I look at a guy in Patrick Mahomes, although he has multiple Super Bowl rings and Super Bowl MVPs, league MVPs under his belt, they didn't make the playoffs last year. And their goal every single year is not to be happy because they made the playoffs, not happy because they won the AFC West, not happy because they got to an AFC championship game. The only thing that's going to fulfill Patrick Mahomes and the Kansas City Chiefs and Andy Reid and company is a Super Bowl. So they're in Super Bowl or bust mode. I go to the Buffalo Bills and Josh Allen, and oh my gosh, they've been so close so many times, but have not been able to get the job done and get to a game. Josh Allen, I view as a elite quarterback in this league. I look at Lamar Jackson having this opportunity going to an AFC championship game versus Kansas City and Patrick Mahomes, not being able to get the job done, but he's an elite quarterback. So they're in Super Bowl or bust mode. I even throw this one out there.
0: Okay.
5: Well, I get this team hasn't made the playoffs the last 3 years. But you think Joe Burrow's just happy making the playoffs? No. You think he just want to get to an AFC championship game? No. They've been there twice. They've been to the Super Bowl once, and they lost to Matthew Stafford and the Los Angeles Rams. So in Joe Burrow's mind, it's Super Bowl or bust for him. And then I'm going to go to the last elite quarterback that I feel like we have in the game right now, Matthew Stafford, who's on that super team currently right now. Won MVP last year. Everything looking good, throwing the football all over the field. Lost to the Seattle Seahawks in the NFC Championship game. You thought Matthew Stafford was happy? No. Let me tell you why he wasn't happy, folks, because he didn't retire. He came back. Because the Super Bowl is in SoFi Stadium, in which they won it the last time it was in SoFi Stadium. So if you have an elite quarterback, in my opinion, you are in Super Bowl or bust mode. Okay. Nothing else is going to fulfill anything that you have going on from a football team perspective.
0: Harry, I know that sounds nice when you had a chance to say it in your head and put it out loud. You know there's no way that Cincinnati with their defense is thinking Super Bowl or bust, even with their quarterback. You also even no way even believe.
5: If Cincinnati is not thinking about a Super Bowl.
0: Oh, no. I didn't say everybody's thinking about Super Bowls. Everybody has those either delusions of grandeur, or they really believe they have a realistic chance. That's not what I'm talking about. I'm about the only team that you can look at right now and say Super Bowl or bust. There's only one in my opinion, and that's the Rams. I'm not talking about from a player standpoint, because I get that. I completely understand that. There's no way that Patrick Mahomes is not thinking Super Bowl or bust. I'm with you. There's no way that Josh Allen is not thinking Super Bowl or bust, no matter who his new head coach is, when he said that in the Pat McAfee show earlier today.
2: The best thing that Joe has done, he's been himself. He hasn't changed his mindset, his personality. You know, team meetings feel like exactly how they've felt in the offensive room the last 3 years. He's authentic. He's got the respect of everybody in this building. And at the end of the day, people are going to have their opinions, but his mantra for us this year is put the ball down. Like, we're going to figure it out, you know, when we come game time. And that's our mindset. Just, it doesn't matter if it's rain, snow, sleet, put the ball down. Let's play some football.
0: That's a wonderful Pop Warner speech. That's fantastic. Hey guys, don't worry about the orange slices or the Coca-Cola halftime. When they put the ball down, we'll figure it out. Elite coaches never say that. Elite coaches say, we'll figure it out long before they put the ball down on the ground. Pop Warner coaches say, hey, Jerry, when they put the ball down, just get the ball to number 5, and we'll figure it out after that. So I like the fact that he's supporting his coach, Joe Brady, but that's the last thing I'd want to hear if I'm a Bills fan. When they put the ball down, we'll figure it out. Nah, you better have it figured out long before that, because that's what elite coaches do. Sean McVay with the Rams, especially, they have it figured out, no matter what the game plan is, week by week. Because they know they're the one team that they don't make a Super Bowl, it's going to feel like a failure when it comes to Los Angeles Rams.
5: Well, Andy Reid's an elite coach.
0: I'm not saying he's not an elite coach.
5: He's an elite coach.
0: Yes, he is. He is like an elite coach.
5: We had a second-year coach last year.
0: Mm-hmm.
5: Mike McDonald.
0: Okay.
5: Figured it out.
0: Yes.
5: Got his team there.
0: But he didn't wait till he put the ball on the ground.
5: Well, no, but I get what he's saying, though,
0: I know,
5: Freddie.
0: What he's saying,
5: like,
0: though,
5: because,
0: yeah.
5: You know.
0: Yeah.
5: Everything is not going to be like it is on the dry erase board in the meeting room.
0: Absolutely.
5: And throughout ball games, you have to have that ability to adjust.
0: You know me, I kid,
5: you
0: know, because I don't care.
5: Oh, yeah, yeah. but I would say defensive coordinator Jim Leonard,
0: I like,
5: to have it figured out. Defensively, this is a team that's going from a 4-3 to a 3-4, and that side of the football, in my opinion, for Buffalo, has really cost them over the last few years.
0: So I say Rams as the only. What teams you got the Rams Super Bowl or bust? With those ones.
5: So I have the Bills, I have the Ravens, I have the Chiefs, I have the Rams, and I also have the Bengals.
0: Okay. Wow, he's got a bunch of teams involving his Super Bowl or bust category involving those teams. By the way, in 20 minutes, ESPN Radio 2-a-days will focus on the Kansas City Chiefs and what kind of Super Bowl or bust mentality that they have or don't have. That comes your way in 20 minutes on Reggae Monday, Freddie and Harry. He's Harry Douglas. I'm Freddie Coleman on ESPN Radio, the ESPN app, and Sirius XM Channel 80, presented by Progressive Insurance. So outside of the Rams, let's take them out of the equation, because we know that. Which NFL team, in your opinion, in your humble and solicited opinion, is truly in Super Bowl or bust mode this season? What say you at 888-729-3776? Not Sam Houston, but Sam in Houston. Sam, what team do you believe is truly in Super Bowl or bust season mode outside of the Rams?
3: I got to go with my Texans, man. I mean, we've made the playoffs the last 3 years. We won a wild card game. I don't want us to get stagnant, you know. And outside of C.J. Stroud last year, I'm a homer. We should have won that game. That's just me. So I think it's about time we take that next step.
5: I don't think Houston, they're in a situation where a Super Bowl or bust. Like, I believe if the Houston Texans make it to an AFC championship game,
0: mm-hmm.
5: or even make it to the Super Bowl and mm-hmm. you lose it, mm-hmm. I don't think that's a bust season for them.
0: Yeah. They're in C.J. Stroud or bust mode.
5: I think that situation is mm-hmm. like C.J. Stroud or bust, yes.
0: Yeah.
5: Like, he has to have a phenomenal 2026 if he wants to remain in Houston for a very, very long time and not allow the front office to get glary eyes about another quarterback that might be coming out in the draft.
0: Because we've seen what happened with J.J. McCarthy in Minnesota. Hey, C.J. Stroud, don't let that be your potential with an elite defense and a guy who's one of the best coaches in the league, D'Amico Ryans. And if guys are healthy on the offensive line and wide receiver, C.J. Stroud, homeboy, this is on you. One of our favorites, Jay in Cincinnati, Queen City. Jay, outside of the Rams, which NFL team is truly in Super Bowl or bust mode this season?
6: Reggae Monday, fellas. I'm going to go with Dallas, even though I don't like that y'all threw Cincinnati in there. I feel like that was for my Tatum comment last week, so I'll double down on that comment. Never had Boston fan come back. We can have a whole little conversation about that. But it's got to be Dallas, because they're going to explode down in Dallas if they don't at least get to the NFC Championship game. It's every year with this fan base. They are the only fan base that thinks they're supposed to be in the Super Bowl every year. They're almost like Ohio State fans, but not as bad. it's just every year with them. But, I mean, the Bengals, I think y'all right there, too, because if you notice, they haven't put that extension out for Taylor's contract. So he's on his last year. If you don't at least get us to an AFC championship game, I would probably think Taylor's up out of here, and I would like to see Mike Tomlin come on to Cincinnati. Pittsburgh game, won't you come on here to Cincinnati? We'd love to have you here. You fellas have a great game Monday. Take care.
0: Well, I appreciate you, Jay, in Cincinnati. I'll push back a little bit into Dallas Cowboys because I'm one of the few rational Cowboys fans, because you're exactly right. Plenty of the Cowboys fans always believe their team should be in Super Bowl or bust mode, and they don't care about looking at the team or what Jerry Jones is going to say, everything like that. They're not Super Bowl or bust mode this season because I don't know what this defense is going to look like. I'm expecting it to be better, but it couldn't be much worse than what we saw last year because they have a terrific lead offense. There's no doubt about that. If the defense is even mediocre, they're going to challenge in the NFC. Maybe not for a Super Bowl, but be a contender that could be 60 minutes of pain no matter who they play.
5: So also, like all the teams that I mentioned that are in Super Bowl or bust mode, Freddie, they have been to a conference championship game before. The Dallas Cowboys have not been to an NFC championship game, so I'm not putting them in that Super Bowl or bust category.
0: I don't agree with the teams, but I agree with the reasoning. Yeah. That reasoning makes sense to me when it comes to that. With the Cowboys, I would love for the Cowboys to be in Super Bowl or bust, not part of the Jerry Jones TV radio show every week when he talks about that, although he's been strangely quiet this year so far in the offseason.
5: Shout out to Jerry.
0: Yeah.
5: And we're not talking about Springer.
0: Exactly. Who is he? What's wrong with him? One of our other favorites is Keith in Sweet Home, Chicago. Keith, outside of the Rams, which NFL team is truly in a Super Bowl or bust season?
7: Freddie, Harry, listen. Mm-hmm. You hear that sound? Shots fired. First shot, Atlanta Falcons should be in Super Bowl or bust. I think they're going to bust. Next, New York Jets. Wow. Super Bowl or bust. It already blew up. Third team, 49ers. Remember, nothing can be finer than to be a 49er.
5: I'm going to fight Keith, but I see him in Chicago. I can't wait to see you.
0: He went from answering the question to making it personal against show.
5: When he said the Falcons, I was like, where Keith going with this? Uh-huh. And then he said the Jets. I said, I know exactly. Keith is going with this. Keith, I can't wait to see you in Chicago.
0: It's usually business, B.
5: I can't because I can.
0: I know you can. It's usually business, B, never personal. In Keith's case, he said personal, B, never about business.
5: I'm taking it personal, Keith. I can't believe you called and did that to me and Freddie, Keith.
0: Keith, I just got two words to say to you with nine letters. Remember that. That's all I'm going to say. He is Harry Douglas. I'm Freddie Coleman. It's Reggae Monday, Freddie and Harry on ESPN Radio, the ESPN app, and SiriusXM Channel 80, presented by Progressive Insurance. 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
9: So we reach the bottom of the barrel.
1: This is 3 Up, 3 Down.
0: It's all about the things you saw over the sports weekend or the things you may have missed. And it's usually a positive and negative slant involving all of that. So who has missed the positive this week? It's going to be Harry Douglas. Who's missed the negative?
5: It's going to be me.
0: So Harry Douglas kicks it off with
1: Number one,
5: we got to call a spade. Even though this player plays for the Philadelphia Phillies and I'm a Braves fan, we got to give a lot of love to Kyle Schwarber, what he was able to do yesterday versus the Toronto Blue Jays. That game went to extra innings, but he had 2 home runs, Freddie. 4 RBIs, and he walked 3 times as well. He's tied for first right now in home runs with 35. Kyle Schwarber is willing and dealing and swinging that baseball bat like no other.
0: Maybe he can get some MVP consideration because, in my opinion, he should have been named MVP last year. I know he's in the Shohei Ohtani world, but I don't think anybody is as critical to their team's success and temperature than that brother in Philadelphia known as Kyle Schwarber. My first down involves football. F-U-T-B-O-L. Not American football, but football involving FIFA. They had such a great World Cup. It was tremendous. But it was so good that their chief, Gianni Infantino, tried to game the game. What he tried to do was sell stakes in the World Cup to private investors. And he got his monkey behind busted. So now UEFA, CONCACAF, the Asian Football Confederation released a joint statement outlining reasons why they believe his greedy behind needs to be fired. After that statement was released, U.S. Soccer, Canada Soccer, the Caribbean Football Union, they like everybody, the Central American Football Union, branded together and banded together to say we need meaningful change that strengthens FIFA's governance, transparency, and accountability. Bravo. Never allow people to think they can game the system that they had nothing to do with their success. This guy thought, I'm going to sell stakes to private investors. I'm going to keep some of that money. And they're like, oh, no, no, no, that partner. We were here long before you were here, partner. Gianni Infantino, you might need to get those resumes ready and maybe a U-Haul because your behind's not going to be leading FIFA anytime soon, no matter what.
5: United we stand, divided we fall. Yes. You are the weakest link. Goodbye.
1: Number two.
5: My number two up. Let's go to the WNBA. The Minnesota Lynx face the Dallas Wings. And my goodness, Freddie, Caleb McBride, 43 points he scored, but also breaking a single game record with 10 three-pointers. The Minnesota Lynx right now have the best record in the WNBA. That's the team that I would bet on to win the championship this season. A lot of other people on that ball club, they're playing very, very well, but I'm glad Caleb McBride was able to get that shine, hitting 10 threes and scoring 43 points in a single ball game.
0: To paraphrase the great song by Eric Clapton, Kayla, shooting all those threes, Kayla, knocking down 10 threes, Kayla. That's what she was doing.
5: But let me say this, if you have not seen the highlights of this ball game, go back and watch how quickly she was putting up these three pointers, pump faking, getting it up there, some of them off balance, but the confidence to follow through and know that it's good. Not hope, not wish, not pray that the basketball is going through the basket, but knowing 1000% because of her confidence and also the way she shoots the basketball, that it was going to be nothing but the bottom of the nets. I don't think I remember seeing one hit the rim.
0: She had one shot in the second half where she takes it from the right side, and she's literally backpedaling down the sideline as the ball's in the air. It drops through the net. She almost backpedaled to the locker room. That's how hot she was. When you can shoot a shot, you start backpedaling, you don't wait for the result, you know you were in the zone, and you had it going on. My number two down, those non-winning Los Angeles Dodgers, they get Tarek Skubal. They've only won one time since the trade. At least they broke the 7-game losing streak by winning one game, and they start another losing streak. I know, calm down, it's August 10th. But ever since they got Tarek Skubal and people are saying that, oh, everybody's chasing the Dodgers, well, now the Dodgers are chasing everybody else in terms of the best record in the National League. They'll turn it around, there's no doubt. But ever since they got Tarek Skubal, it has not been a winning Skubal for the Dodgers, as they've only won one game since he joined up the Hollywood Swingers.
5: I'm pretty sure manager Dave Roberts right now is trying to figure out, along with his coaching staff, things that they can do differently to get them out of this funk. Because, Freddie, I get it. Injuries play a part in it. But for a team to seem so disinterested at this point of the year is really crazy to me. Mm-hmm. And you're the World Series favorite. So Los Angeles Dodgers, we get it. It's a long season. Me and Freddie both believe that you're all going to get it together, but I hope you do it quicker than later.
1: Number three,
5: let's go to Caleb Downs from the Dallas Cowboys. And the reason why I have him as my third up, Freddie, you know, some of the clips are circulating online. Caleb Downs was able to break up one of my favorite routes that I used to love to run, and CeeDee Lamb was running it.
0: Mm-hmm.
5: It's a wheel route, and you have an outside receiver coming to pick him as a slot defender. Caleb Downs fought through the pick and just watched the hands of CeeDee Lamb and put his hands in between it to break up a pass and not allow a touchdown. Already as a rookie, that's elite technique. That is things that you see veteran players do in year 7, 8, 9, 10, 11, 12. For this young man to be a rookie and to be able to do it at this high of a level versus one of the game's better wide receivers than CeeDee Lamb lets you all know that what he's going to be able to bring to the table, but they can play him at deep safety, half safety, in the box, slot, bring him as a blitzer, play him at linebacker depth. He's the jack of all trades. He is that swift army knife, and I can't wait to see how he's going to make this defense so much better only in his rookie season.
0: As long as they're mediocre, it's a victory if you're a Cowboys fan when it comes to the defense. My number three down, Kawhi Leonard. That situation involving another allegation. Enough said. And he still believes, even though with this ongoing investigation, about the Los Angeles Clippers circumnavigating the salary cap. So he got paid by two different sources outside of the Clippers. He is still operating under the belief that not only the NBA will conclude its investigation before the start of training camp, he expects that he'll be able to join the Toronto Raptors and the trade will be completed before the start of the regular season. Man, it must be wonderful to go through life and think that people will bow down to you just because of your talent. If the NBA had any kind of backbone, whatever they conclude the investigation, if that's the wrong side involving the Clippers or Kawhi Leonard, you better not let this trade go through, and there better be a swift and just punishment. Because believe me, the league and the fans deserve that if these allegations turn out to be true involving Kawhi Leonard.
10: Number four.
11: All right, so we got a bonus number four, okay, up and down for this weekend. And it involves the same team.
5: Well, hold on. Wait a second. Let me say this first. Cap, before the show started, I said expect the unexpected. Did I not?
0: Mm-hmm.
12: You did.
5: Okay,
12: you did.
5: Go ahead. Proceed, Shannon.
10: Number four.
11: One more time for me, Freddie.
10: Number four.
11: Number four. Number four up and down is, of course, those Atlanta Braves.
5: I already knew it was
11: those
5: coming.
11: Atlanta Braves. Going up there to the Bronx with the Bombers who can't even hit. And went out there and lost 2 out of 3. But you know what? I'm going to give them a up.
5: The way we lost I'm going to give them a up
11: because they ain't get swept. Because I wanted so bad, especially after the Yankees won the first two. I was going to put in the group chat, fight, Braves, fight. But I was like, you know what? Let me hold on. Because if they would have swept them, I would have did that.
0: Oh, my God.
11: Yeah, so four up, four down, your Atlanta Braves for what happened in the Bronx this weekend.
5: Let me tell you how I know the Lord upstairs did not want this to happen.
0: Mm-hmm.
5: Friday night, when it was 2-0 in the ninth inning,
0: mm-hmm,
5: I had my text message ready to send to the group text.
0: Right.
5: The Lord said, how dare you?
0: Mm-hmm.
5: You better calm it down.
0: Yeah.
5: Yankees end up winning in extra innings.
0: You think someone would have learned when their team's up 2-1 in the NBA Eastern Conference first round?
5: The part that I also hate, why does a pitcher have to declare how he's going to pitch?
0: I agree.
5: When he's on the mound.
0: Yeah, part of
5: like
0: the
5: Yankees got a run because that was called a balk,
0: yep,
5: on Chris Sale. Yep. That is dumb.
0: I don't like the rule, but the rule's the rule.
5: True.
0: I love Chris Sale that he went clap back right after the next day and got ejected on his day off. Chris Sale became my new hero when he did that, saying, you were wrong, and I don't care if you don't think you're wrong. I know you're wrong, and kick me out of here. I ain't pitching today anyway.
11: But the drama with the Braves in New York's not over, because coming up today,
0: an
11: hour,
0: yeah,
11: we got Mets and Braves.
0: Yeah, but come on, really? That's what we're doing? Although the Mets did win 2 out of 3 against Pittsburgh, so that's sort of a roll. Need some butter, though. That's a whole nother story.
5: I need me a 5-hour energy.
0: Well, we also need the 30 for 30 new series called The Betrayal Shohei Ohtani. Right now, available now on all major podcast platforms. The Betrayal Shohei Ohtani is presented by Gusto. He's Harry Douglas. I am Freddie Coleman. It's Reggae Monday, Freddie and Harry. 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
12: I'm Nick DeLuca. Huge payday for Quinnen Williams, Cowboys star defensive tackle, agreeing on a three-year, $105.9 million extension with $63.35 million guaranteed at signing, $101 million in total guarantees. Cowboys trading for Williams at last year's trade deadline, coming over from the Jets. Four-time Pro Bowler and first-team All-Pro back in 2022, has 41.5 sacks in seven NFL seasons. It's the third-largest contract ever for an NFL defensive lineman and the most guaranteed money ever for a defensive lineman. Elsewhere, former Lions quarterback Teddy Bridgewater officially announcing his retirement after 10 seasons for a second time, return to the NFL after retiring in 2023. Detroit placing him on the reserved retired list. Bridgewater finishing his NFL career with just over 1,500 passing yards, 75 touchdown passes, started games for the Vikings, Saints, Panthers, Broncos, and the Dolphins.
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Harry Douglas. I'm Freddie Coleman. It is Reggae Monday. Freddie and Harry, thank you very much. On ESPN Radio, the ESPN app, SiriusXM Channel 80, as well as tune in, always tell that smart speaker to play ESPN Radio. Keep weighing in. Outside the Los Angeles Rams, which NFL team is truly in a Super Bowl or bust season? Let us know at 888-SAY-ESPN, 888-729-3776. And does one of those teams belong to this team?

0: 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The Kansas City Chiefs.
1: This is Nate Taylor covering the Chiefs. Since training camp began, Patrick Mahomes has been able to participate in all the 11-on-11 reps with his teammates with the first team offense, proving that he is on track to be able to participate and play when the Chiefs open the season on Monday Night Football on September 14th against the Denver Broncos. Mahomes has been accurate, and he's even been a little bit mobile, using rollouts to his left and his right to test the strength in his left knee, the same knee that he had surgically repaired for a torn ACL and LCL. The Chiefs are also going to use Kenneth Walker quite a bit to start the season, and the two former Super Bowl MVPs have been able to work with one another on screen passes. Patrick Mahomes believes he'll be ready for week one, and he has made it his mission this offseason. The only question now is whether the Chiefs will let Patrick Mahomes play in the preseason as a warm-up for that September 14th game against the Denver Broncos.
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2: It is still strange with all of the Kansas City Chiefs not being a Super Bowl contender, but they're not trying to buy that, no matter what has gone on last year, going into this year. So part of our two-a-days involving NFL teams, and the Chiefs are on deck right now. We do the optimism, concern, important now quarterback, one word that describes the Chiefs, and we fill in the blank, this season will be a success if. We'll do all of that after you hear from Andy Reid, Chiefs head coach, about the plans for Patrick Mahomes, either playing or not playing in the preseason.
3: There's a pretty good chance I don't play him, and percentages are leading that way. And I don't know if I'll play him the second or third game. I mean, I don't know that. So, but percentages probably lean against doing that and letting the other guys. We've got new people in those other positions and behind him that need some work. And so the more reps they get, the better.
2: Normally, there's no such thing as having a reason for optimism. There's always reasons to be optimistic in Kansas City. But a new year, different year, HD. What is a reason for optimism for this team kind of in rebuilding, not reloading mode?
4: Patrick Mahomes is your quarterback, and he's trending toward being your week one starter. Now, I think that's huge because the Kansas City Chiefs in week one, they go against the team who won the AFC West last season. It's the Denver Broncos in a primetime slot. So Patrick Mahomes, his mindset, I think, is going to be so different this season. Think about, I think, of the last year and a half. You lose a Super Bowl to the Philadelphia Eagles. You get your head beat in. Mm-hmm. You come back the following season. You don't make the playoffs. You tear your ACL. He has a lot that he wants to prove. Even though I don't think he has much to prove, he wants to prove to the world that, hey, I am still that guy. Oh, well, by the way, a lot of people rated Josh Allen over him, so don't think he didn't notice.
2: Oh, he noticed. He knowed when it comes to that. I'll give you a different reason for optimism in Kansas City. This defense will be pretty good again. Maybe a little bit better to carry the offense, not the other way around. Yeah, they lose corners all the time. But Mansur Delaney is going to be a stud at the right cornerback position. That secondary with him, Jamari Connor, Lajarius Sneed, they're going to be really good. Chris Jones have sort of a rebirth. He had a down year last year. I expect that to be an upgrade. George Karlaftis, one of the best pass rushers that nobody talks about in the National Football League. And Drew Tranquil does everything from the linebacker position, along with Nick Bolton. And Steve Spagnuolo have these guys ready. That's another reason for optimism. They'll carry the offense, do pretty well with that, and not have the offense do it for them that we've seen time and time again.
4: All right, I'm going to also add this to yours, Freddie, too. Their first three draft picks, two in the first round, a second rounder, are all defensive players. Mansur Delaney is going to play a lot of snaps. Peter Woods is going to be a difference maker. Mm-hmm. Our Mason Thomas is another one of those guys who's going to play a lot of snaps and make a difference for them as well. So don't be surprised when you see three rookies on the field for the Kansas City Chiefs. Yeah. And three rookies making a difference on their defense as well, too.
2: So that's the optimistic side. What's the concerning side? That reason involving Kansas City.
4: I'm going to go with the non-explosive wide receiver. Now, I get it. You have a guy that you drafted not too long ago. But I don't really feel like that player has proven himself, Xavier Worthy. A lot of injuries here and there. Yeah. But I think he's one of those players right now where, you know, you try to gadget against the team a little bit here and there. It's different from when Tyreek Hill was there. So the lack of explosion offensively in the pass game from a wide receiver standpoint.
2: My reason for concern is placing too much at the feet of Kenneth Walker III, the running back, with a guy from the Seattle Seahawks to reduce that load on Patrick Mahomes. his load's going to be a lot heavier early on until Patrick Mahomes really can trust that knee and how much trust he has in that knee. And we saw the Super Bowl MVP did, helping Seattle control the line of scrimmage against the New England Patriots, and Sam Darnold not plays to a lot of pressure, stressor situations throwing the football. This is a lot of pressure and stressor, making sure that the running game is going to be there until the knee of Patrick Mahomes seems to be a lot more steady and a lot more sound as the season goes along. Who is the most important non-quarterback in Kansas City?
4: All right, so I'm going to combine two people into one because they go hand in hand. Eric Bieniemy as the play caller.
2: Okay.
4: And Kenneth Walker III, Super Bowl champion and Super Bowl MVP. Those two guys, Eric Bieniemy coming back to Kansas City to go along with Kenneth Walker III, I think is going to pay huge dividends because Kansas City last year was so one-dimensional. You want a chance to win a Super Bowl, which Kansas City knows how to win.
2: Mm-hmm.
4: I think in today's game, you better be balanced on offense.
2: Yeah. For me, the most essential and important non-quarterback is Rashee Rice. Will the real Rashee Rice please stand up? Because you have all the talent in the world. But at times, not on the field, but off the field, you've been your own worst enemy. Yeah, injuries happen in the National Football League. But when he's right, he's lethal. He can run any route and take a, what I like to call long shorty. A short pass, make it a long way. He can do that about as well as anybody in the National Football League when he's on the football field. Can he overcome those injuries? Because if he's right, everybody else is going to benefit. If he's not right, the struggle bus will continue to have passengers known as the Kansas City offense. If you had one word to describe the Chiefs going into this season, what would it be?
4: Well, transitioning. Yep. We've seen the New England Patriots do it, and I think that transition started last year for the Kansas City Chiefs. So hopefully, by the end of the season, that transitioning has come to a halt, and they have figured out what's the next version of the Kansas City Chiefs moving forward.
2: That's a good word, transitioning. One word that best describes the Chiefs to me is what? Who are they? For the first time in a long time, we don't know what this team is. We always had a pretty good idea. As long as Patrick Mahomes is healthy, defense is going to play well, Travis Kelce can catch a lot of balls, running game helping out Patrick Mahomes, I didn't have to worry about the answer to the question of who are the Chiefs. But what are they? I think that's the word that describes them. What involving the Chiefs in 2026? So fill in the blank. This season will be a success in Kansas City if what?
4: If they run the football effectively. I know Eric Bieniemy coming back as offensive coordinator, who's a former running back as well. He's going to make sure that that run game is hitting on all cylinders and they're consistent calling it. If they run the football effectively, I think we're going to see a better version of Kansas City, more so than what we've seen offensively the last 2 years.
2: This season will be a success for Kansas City if the defense is able to do their part and go a little bit beyond if the offense is not right or the offense is haphazard at the beginning of the year. Because the pieces are there. But his defense, they weren't bad last year, but by Chiefs standards, they did measure up. If they measured the previous year's Chiefs standards on defense, then that'll be a whole thing for the Kansas City offense to say, okay, we're not ready yet, but that defense will carry us through. And when we're ready, we're going to be hell on wheels and not just in the AFC West. He is Harry Douglas. Hit him on the socials at HDouglas83. I'm Freddie Coleman. You can do the same at Coleman ESPN. This is Reggae Monday when it comes to Freddie and Harry. So Patrick Mahomes trying to rebound from that injury, but at least he's had a preseason to do it. Another team in the NFL suffered an injury that's really going to affect their quarterback, but for how much and for how long? We'll tell you the team is next, while the quarterback will be more under siege if you keep it here on ESPN Radio and the ESPN app.
5: 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Will Lamar Jackson finally get his deal done before the start of the season? 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

0: He's Harry Douglas. I'm Freddie Coleman. 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So Laremy Tunsil tearing his triceps could be out 4 to 7 months. What does this mean for the offense, especially with Jaden Daniels, who had a great first year, but a so-so second year? Let's bring in J.P. Finley. Does a great job as an NBC Sports Washington reporter and also a host on 106.7 The Fan in the great area of the Washington, D.C. area. So, J.P., what was the mood around this team when they heard about the injury and how long Laremy Tunsil could be away from this team at one of the most important positions at left tackle?
1: Yeah, I mean, you can't sugarcoat this. This is obviously a big blow to the organization. I think it kind of helped that the injury happened Saturday. A player told me today that Dan Quinn actually addressed the team during their walkthrough Saturday afternoon and just said, hey, LT is down. We're not exactly sure how long he's going to be out, but he's going to be out. Sunday was an off day, back on the field today. And the players, I think, today, everybody I spoke to, you know, it's sort of trite, but it's a next man up league, and they understand that they're going to turn to Brandon Coleman now, the guy that started for 15 games as a rookie in 2024 and did a solid, maybe not great, but solid job, and he's going to have to do it again.
2: What's the level of confidence that Dan Quinn and everyone else within that organization that they actually have in Brandon Coleman that he can get this job done in, I think, a must-win year for Dan Quinn as a head coach?
1: Yeah, I'd say it's two roads on that. One, you've got what they're going to say is, we have confidence. We know BC has done it. We're excited about it. But if you look at what they did after the 24 season where Coleman started all those games, immediately following that season when they got to the offseason, they traded for Laremy Tunsil, which wasn't necessarily by design. It was more, okay, there's a trade available for a probable Hall of Fame player. Let's get it done. But then they also drafted Josh Connerly in the first round of the 2025 draft. So, like, as soon as his rookie season ended, where he started a lot of games for them, they traded for a tackle and they drafted another one. So, you know, their actions, to me, kind of speak louder than their words.
0: No doubt about that. J.P. Finley, NBC Sports Washington reporter, also part of 106.7 The Fan, joining us on Freddie and Harry on ESPN Radio and the ESPN app. A lot of people also mentioned, in terms of the maturation of Jaden Daniels, his new offensive coordinator, David Blas, said anything that's a pass in terms of being elite passes, he's got it. He's as elite as he's ever seen him. How much more will be on his plate with this kind of injury protecting his blind side involving Laremy Tunsil?
1: So Jaden has looked dialed throughout camp. He looks very, very fluid, very, very accurate, and very, very comfortable in the new offense. And one thing that's really important to stress that you know, the nation probably won't see until we're a month into the season, this offense is radically different than what Cliff Kingsbury ran the last two seasons. So in turn, you're going to see Jaden under center way more. You're going to see way more play action. I think the run game should speak to the pass game way more. So I think schematically, the offense is better for Jaden to not have Laremy Tunsil. But still, I mean, because with Kingsbury's system, and it worked really well the first year, not as well the second year, but Jaden was in shotgun or pistol probably like 90% of the snaps, which puts that much more pressure on the left tackle. I think being under center will help Jaden, at least not facing immediate pressure off the edge. So I think schematically it's definitely going to help. But anytime you lose a player of Tunsil's caliber, it requires more from everybody else, and certainly part of that is Jaden.
2: JP, we have 30 seconds left. I go all the way back to 2016, the last time that the Commanders had a 1-2 punch at wide receiver. That was DeSean Jackson and Pierre Garçon. They now have that with Terry McLaurin and Stephon Diggs. What's the benefit of having a guy like Stephon Diggs for a young quarterback like Jaden Daniels?
1: It's massive. I think it's huge for all the other offensive skill position players. I think it's great for Terry McLaurin. You know, Steph, it's only three practices in, has looked fantastic. He's in great shape. It's a great move for Washington.
0: Hey, JP, keep with the great work. Keep us updated. We'll talk to you soon, and thanks for joining us on Reggae Monday for Eddie and Harry, my friend.
1: Thanks a lot, fellas. Appreciate you.
0: Great stuff by J.P. Finley from NBC Sports in Washington. As a reporter, also a host daily in 106.7 The Fan in Washington, D.C. Hit him on the socials at J.P. Finley, NBCS. It's going to be interesting how Jaden Daniels has learned his lesson. I think he has, by not trying to put too much on himself, but knowing exactly what kind of piece he is for the Commanders without their left tackle.
2: Mm. We're going to see Freddie.
0: Yes, we are. He's going to see.
2: That schedule's not changing.
0: Yeah, no doubt about that. If it stays the form, that could be a very tough stretch trying to win some games without one of the best left tackles in football. He is Harry Douglas. I'm Freddie Coleman. It is Reggae Monday, Freddie and Harry. And how weird is it in Kansas City that when we talk about teams competing for Super Bowl, nobody's talking about the Chiefs. This is ESPN Radio, the ESPN app, and here's XM Channel 80.
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1: Hot, sticky outside. It's summertime in Northeast Ohio, but we are thinking fall. We are thinking football, and we are thinking about preseason game number one as your Cleveland Browns hit the road to Soldier Field to take on the Chicago Bears this Saturday afternoon. 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Good evening, friends. Ken Carmen alongside of Gerard Cherry as we get ready to embark on the 2026 campaign. But first, we got preseason games to go over, Gerard, and we got to trim a roster down from 90 fine young men to get it down to 53 to get it going into 2026. Gerard, good to talk to you, my friend. I ain't never cutting you, buddy.
2: Hello, Kenneth, and how are you, my friend?
1: No, I'm doing very, very well, buddy. I'm doing very well. Excited for this season, excited for the preseason game coming up on Saturday. Let's get into it all with four downs.
0: First down.
1: All right, what have been your key takeaways, Gerard? You've been at camp. I've been at camp. I've seen some of the things that have been done. What are your key takeaways from Todd Monken's first 2 weeks of training camp as an NFL head coach?
2: Attention to detail. I repeat, yes. Attention to detail. Todd is on you. One of the major complaints that we had about the football team for the previous seasons was, where's the accountability? Where's the discipline? And you get those type of things taking place when you have a coach who pays close attention to mistakes and will correct you on the spot, and you're getting that from Todd Monken. He is very, very vocal in practice. That's the one thing you certainly notice if you were within an earshot of him while observing practice. So I will say attention to detail is something that I've certainly noticed.
1: Well, I'm glad Jeff and Fila and all the guys from the Browns TV staff, the camera staff, the content staff, they caught Todd Monken giving instruction to Denzel Boston about pad level. A rookie coming in who's a bigger body, like, hey, you got to get your pad level down. You're giving them too much surface area. They're not going to get you up there on the shoulder. They're going to get right in underneath your breastplate, and they're going to be able to control you where you're going. It's those type of things, the getting in and out of the huddle. And what do we mean by that? You know, getting the play, knowing the play, being able to tell that play to the different players so they know which position groups need to do what, how to can it, how to do all that stuff. So I think he's very detail-oriented. Those things can go away after a time, but with a fresh perspective on things, he's going to be really knocking it down as best he can. And we've seen even his frustration kind of get the best of him here and there when it comes to some of the details. You know, some of the practice periods being cut short here and there because he's just not going to tolerate any of the silliness that has happened when he's observed other coaches, when he's been an assistant in his career, or anything else that goes on around the NFL. He's just not going to do it. He wants them to be crisp. He wants them to be ready to go. And we've seen some good practices, and we've seen some practices that, you're going to have to put that one behind you and get ready for the next day. So I've liked that about Todd Monken. Away we go to second down.
0: Second down.
1: Well, we don't know who's going to start Saturday in Chicago. Deshaun Watson, Shedeur Sanders, Dylan Gabriel, they've all got reps with the first team. What have you made of the ongoing quarterback competition so far, Gerard?
2: Well, what I've made of it is that it is not definitive. You cannot walk away and say for certain that one guy has completely taken control and dominated. Has there been a series here, a play there, or a practice here, or a practice there? Certainly, all the guys can claim that, hey, I had a really, really good practice. Now, I would say, in fairness and complete honesty, as well as being very objective, that Deshaun Watson had the best performances so far that I've seen with the Saturday practice that he had this past Saturday, and then on Wednesday when he had 9 touchdowns. But with that being said, Ken, there's still mistakes being made out there. Shedeur is certainly making plays. Dylan is putting his name in the hat as well. So no one guy has ran away with this competition. And that's not necessarily a good thing because of the fact that you want at some point someone to declare themselves as the guy so that we can go ahead and get all the continuity that is required with the receivers and the offensive line and the running backs, with that guy being the head and the lead at the position. So right now I'd say it's not clear cut, but I do think that we will have a better indication after Saturday.
1: I totally agree with you, Gerard. I know we love to disagree with each other, and I think we will have a better indication of that after this Saturday's game, and we'll preview that coming up here momentarily. However, when we're talking Shedeur, Deshaun, Shedeur, and then you throw Dylan Gabriel into that mix, and there's been discussion about him, I think it proves that it's still very much up in the air. And that's not something that a head coach really wants. I think a head coach really wants somebody to take that job, seize the leadership that's in it, the play, knowing what to do, knowing where guys need to go. I understand that NFL offenses are complicated. You have a veteran in there that's nearly been in the league for 10 years. You know, you want him to be able to step forward. You have a second-year guy who, both of them second-year guys, and Dillon Gabriel and Shedeur Sanders, their heads tend to swim a little bit, especially when you're coming off a rookie campaign where things didn't go overwhelmingly great for you, and then you have a coaching change. You want things to be a little bit clearer, and I think Todd Monken hasn't been able to get that out of his quarterback so far. So it's a true competition. I know there's been times where things are called a competition, but we really know who's going to win it. It's happened here. It happens all across the NFL. I think that this is probably the one true, I mean, you can make an argument for one or two others, but really I think this is the one true quarterback competition right now in the NFL as we get ready for everybody else's preseason game number one, with the exception of Carolina, with the exception of Arizona. Further in that passing game, how do you think that those two rookie wide receivers have looked in Denzel Boston and Casey Concepcion throughout this camp? How do you think that they've helped the quarterbacks that they've caught for?
2: Well, to their credit, Concepcion and as well as Denzel Boston have done a tremendous job going all the way back to OTAs and rookie minicamp. It's been consistent in training camp, in which if the ball goes their way, their catch radius is superb, and that they're one catching the ball, they're making the difficult look routine, and that's always what you're looking for out of rookie receivers. And on top of that, they've adjusted extremely well to the speed of the game on the next level and dealing with the likes of a Tyson Campbell or Denzel Ward. So with that being said, Ken, I've been nothing but impressed with them, so much so that I'm not surprised or shocked that Boston was given the opportunity to run with the ones, and it was declared by Monken that he deserved that, and he certainly has. He's been catching everything, and not to be outdone, Concepcion, to his credit, has shown you the speed, he's shown you the quickness, and he's shown you the ability to catch the ball much more consistent, because we can't forget, coming into this season, what was everyone saying after the draft? Well, he has issues with catching the football. I have not seen that present while at practice. I've seen him consistently catch the football, but more importantly, I've seen these rookies look like veterans, seen guys who don't look like they're lost in the shuffle, and it's way too much for them, because they're right now, we just got over installation, and what took place with that is that they took the install, got it down, made plays, and it's a lovely thing, because this is what we've seen out of the college game. We have seen top picks at the receiver position come into the league and have similar production as they had on the college ranks as well. And it looks like we have two guys so far based on the competition, and our defense, especially in the secondary, are no slouches. These guys have performed admirably thus far in camp.
1: Oh, Gerard, I mean, you and I have run the gamut when it comes to wide receivers over these last how many years with the Cleveland Browns. You know, when you and I first started working together, there wasn't really much to work with
2: when it came
1: to the wide receiver room. Then we went to an area where we might have had one of the best wide receiver rooms in all the NFL, 2,000-yard wide receivers. They brought in Amari Cooper. He was as good as gold for the Browns for a long period of time. Jarvis Landry, he provided leadership to this football team. And then we've kind of found a dearth. Jerry Jeudy struggled last season with all the quarterback changes going on. But then you bring in Denzel Boston, you bring in Casey Concepcion, and Casey, that was one of the big things. It's like, well, you know, are they concentration drops, or is he trying to do too much? And I think at times last year, and I understand it was a different system at A&M. Mike Elko's a tremendous football coach. He certainly is capable of turning a lot of programs around, and then taking an organization or a program like Texas Tech to a completely different level of what we've seen over the last 50 years. But Casey Concepcion has done a tremendous job in preseason camp, and so has Denzel Boston. I mean, these are two guys that as of right now, they haven't played against other competition yet, so you want to be careful how much you say it. But as of right now, they look as good as gold with this football team. They look right as rain with them, and if I could think of any other different names to throw out there, I would. But they've been fantastic for this organization so far, and it's nice to have Harold Fannin Jr. back and healthy. I know that he was playing through some serious injuries last year to try to get himself to the end of the season. He was fabulous for the Browns in his rookie campaign. We're expecting big things for him here in year two, because as you know, Gerard, just because you name a starting quarterback doesn't mean that guy's going to be comfortable. So what helps a quarterback be comfortable? A good tight end, a security blanket, and that's what Harold Fannin could be for any of these guys who emerges as the quarterback for the Cleveland Browns in 2026. Let's get the third down.
0: Third down.
1: One of the main concerns we discussed throughout the offseason, the depth at some positions on defense, mainly linebacker and cornerback. For example, Carson Schwesinger, out of practice about a week now. Easton Mascarenhas-Arnold, he's been taking snaps with the first team as the Mike. He's played 12 career defensive snaps in the NFL. So who are you looking to step up in those positions in the preseason roles? Let's start with the linebackers, guys. I got one to throw you when it comes to the cornerback position, maybe with a different name. But let's start with that linebacker room there, Gerard.
2: Oh, it's straightforward. Winston Reed has to step up. Obviously, we
1: Big
2: know what
1: hit win, yeah.
2: Yeah, we already know what Quincy Williams is all about. He's a proven veteran, all pro and all that. Then some. And for the other guys, Justin Jefferson, when you get your opportunity, though you may be here primarily for special teams, when you get on the defensive side of the ball, go out there and ball out. We're short in numbers. All it takes is one injury, and we're looking at guys who have limited experience in the National Football League. But what did we have last year? We had, now obviously, these guys, I'm not expecting to play to the same level that Carson Schlesinger played at, but he was inexperienced at one point just last year, and look what he was capable of doing. So a lot of that falls on having great coaching, and they certainly do have that at the linebacker position. So in my mind, it's just here's a great opportunity for you to get on the football field due to low numbers and due to the fact that, simply put, we don't have a lot of depth in that position. And you know guys are going to get dinged up. This is, again, an opportunity for you to prove yourself. And when you consider the short amount of days that are taking place now in training camp, if you're a linebacker on the squad or if you're a cornerback on the squad, you have hit pay dirt, because you're going to get ample opportunity not only to show the Browns but the entire National Football League that you can play football, because you're going to get more than your fair share of reps. And that used to be an issue and a problem. Like, man, can I get some reps? These guys won't have that issue or problem, so it'll help their cause.
1: In the secondary, we think of Denzel Ward, one of the best in the business. We think of Grant Delpit. We think of Tyson Campbell. They've been great. But that nickelback position, kind of up for grabs right now. Miles Harden, he's had himself a little bit of a difficult camp, Gerard. Who needs to step up in that position other than Miles Harden?
2: Well, you just said other than Miles Harden, but to his credit, Ken, he started off slow last year, and I felt that he picked it up. So I'll give him the benefit of the doubt. But, hey, you're in a spot right now where you have to say, okay, who's going to step up? Well, I'm thinking Miles Bryant, here's your opportunity to step up. Tyler Hall, here's your chance to step up. D'Angelo Ross, you may be on the outside, but if they put you on the inside, here's your chance to step up. Trey Avery, your chance to step up. All these guys have an opportunity to step up, and it goes back once again to – do not walk away from the practices or these preseason games with Andrew Berry and company saying the following: we need to span the trade wires. We need to span other rosters. You have opportunity to be that guy. Take advantage of it. So all those guys who I just mentioned have an opportunity and need to step up.
1: Time for fourth down.
0: Fourth down.
1: Bears on Saturday, the first preseason game of 2026. Now, it remains to be seen whether or not that Caleb Williams will take any snaps in the preseason, let alone this coming Saturday. So right now, I don't think that the Iceman's going to take snaps. So that leaves the other options in the quarterback room. Tyson Badgett, where I'm not going to say anything about him because I think his dad would choke me out. I've seen the pipes on that man. Case Keenum, 66 career starts, 12 years in this league. He'll draw a pension. And Millard Moss, an undrafted rookie out of Louisville. We'll see those three guys probably at least. What are expectations? What should be the expectations for Browns fans in that first preseason game, Gerard?
2: Well, here's the interesting thing, because if you listen, which I have, to Browns and Chicago Bears training camp news, the talk of the town is that normally we talk about this idea that defense has the advantage and that defense dominates early on in training camp. Well, the polar opposite has been the case with Chicago, in which they have dominated on the offensive side of the ball. So I'm looking for a very confident offense to take the football field on Saturday against our defense and try to stretch the field and see if that what they've done in practice so far against a defense that's not been as talented and is not as motivated and is not as stout against our defense. So I'm looking forward to seeing that matchup.
1: It'll be a test. They got some depth, and they do have some talent over on that offense for the Chicago Bears. Kickoff to the 2026 regular season is just around the corner. Get your seats for back-to-back early season home matchups, including the home opener against the Panthers on September 27th and a primetime matchup against the Steelers on Thursday Night Football, October 1st. 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Not now, but right now. We got a big show coming up for you later on today. We'll talk to the play-by-play voice here, Cleveland Browns, Andrew Siciliano. Will also go around the league, our first foray into around the league in 2026. But coming up next, I sit down with Browns rookie quarterback Talen Green as he gets set to embark on his first preseason game coming up Saturday against the Chicago Bears. 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
1: Finally, we are 5 days away from game day as your Cleveland Browns are headed out to Soldier Field in Chicago to take on the Bears in preseason game number one. And to preview this game and to go over training camp, new Browns quarterback Talen Green. Talen, thanks for joining us today.
8: Oh, thanks for having me.
1: First off, you're only 23.
8: Only 23.
1: And you're married.
8: Just got married, yep.
1: When'd you get hitched?
8: Last month.
1: Lavish wedding?
8: No, we went to a courthouse.
1: Really?
8: Yeah, went to a courthouse.
1: You know, my co-host in the morning went to a courthouse. It was very nice of him. We had 400 people at my wedding. It was a lot.
8: No, that's a party.
1: Now, what state did you get married in?
8: California.
1: California. Mm-hmm. See, I'm from, my wife's from Youngstown. Have you heard of Youngstown?
8: No.
1: It's a steel town. about an hour away from here, and they have things called a cookie table instead of cake. They really don't eat cake. They don't eat the wedding cake. They eat cookies from the coffee cookie table. Yeah,
8: just chocolate chip or like variety.
1: I think honestly the elderly Italian mothers who make them, they stay away from chocolate chip because they think it's too easy.
8: Okay.
1: So you'll have very elaborate cookies, and the table was huge. Oh yeah.
8: Okay.
1: How are you enjoying married life?
8: I love it.
1: Yeah?
8: I love it.
1: That's very nice. So as a newlywed, how much advice have you gotten already?
8: I got some advice from my parents and her parents, you know, just...
1: That's beautiful.
8: Just loving each other, you know, being selfless.
1: That's
8: and
1: nice.
8: Always thinking, it's not me anymore, it's just not me, it's us, it's we. So, yeah, and, you know, especially with I'm going to be in Cleveland and she's probably going to be... Because she runs track, so she's going to do her track thing, so just... Yeah, it's busy.
1: You got married last month, and then she has to send you off to training camp,
8: yep.
1: And here you are. Has things settled down at all, or is it still a bit of a whirlwind?
8: No, things have definitely settled down. It's like our second time going over the playbook since, like, rookie minicamp and OTAs. So, I mean, it's settled down, but still learning a lot. Got to have some great coaches around and some great mentors in that quarterback room. So every single day I'm have my notebook out and taking notes.
1: When you were getting ready for the draft process, what was some advice people told you about just becoming a pro? Do you remember any of that? What stuck out the best to you?
8: I would say just enjoy it and, you know, take it one day at a time. You know, not a lot of people get the opportunity in that pre-draft process, and just enjoy it and, you know, watch that film and then learn from my mistakes in my previous, you know, college career, and you just apply it to the NFL, because everything's bigger, faster, and stronger. So, you know, got to stay in and perfect my craft. So,
1: Talen Green joining us, new Browns quarterback. No, we are obsessed with quarterbacks in this city, but, you know, you played in the SEC. You played at Arkansas. I know you transferred from Boise State. Well, I want to ask you about that here in a second. But, you know, you played at Arkansas. They're obsessed with it. They're obsessed with having somebody help elevate the program. What was that challenge like for you in the SEC?
8: It was a pretty cool experience. You know, I'm a little biased. I think SEC is the best conference.
1: I went to Akron, man. I'm not like an all-out state guy,
8: okay.
1: So it's fine. You can say whatever you want.
8: I'm a little biased, but I'll say that.
1: You looked at me like, this interview is about to take a turn.
8: No, we're good. It was a really cool experience. You know, learned a lot. I'm grateful to have some amazing coaches with Coach Pitt and Coach Petrino, one of the best college masterminds, and with Boise and Coach Cutter, too, so... learned a lot, enjoyed it, you know, the stadiums, the atmosphere, you know, Tennessee, Texas, Auburn, you know, things that you dream of. I'm from Texas, so things that I've dreamed of when I was a little kid and playing in those atmospheres.
1: I have a stupid question. I don't know why I'm thinking of this. I should probably ask you off air, but I'm going to. Do they still play in two stadiums at Arkansas?
8: No. Yes.
1: They still do.
8: Well, I don't know. Last year was technically the last year.
1: Okay.
8: They always play one game in Little Rock.
1: All right. Mm-hmm. And you guys are in Fayetteville,
8: yep.
1: Obviously.
8: Yep.
1: Okay. What was Boise State like?
8: I was really. I think it was an awesome experience. Long way from home, but I had some amazing teammates that I still talk to this day. You know, I had Zion Washington, which he's on the team here. Play safety. Shout out Cuzzo. He's my cousin. really enjoying each other. Really on and off the field. We had like a really true like brotherhood, you know, there. So with that blue field, kind of messed with the eyes a little bit. But I enjoyed my time there.
1: Your coaches, again, you did not play for Brian Harsin.
8: No, I didn't.
1: Okay, so I can ask this question because he got a little annoyed by me, but I have to ask this question.
8: Okay.
1: It's an old wives' tale, but I'm asking anyway. Is it true that birds will fly into the turf thinking it's a lake?
8: I've never seen it, but I've seen like feathers and stuff on the blue turf.
1: Really?
8: Yeah. I've never seen it, but
1: so
8: I've
1: the staff
8: seen,
1: gets
8: like,
1: out there and cleans it up before you guys have to see it.
8: Maybe.
1: No one wants to see something.
8: Nobody
1: like that.
8: Wants
1: That's
8: to see
1: terrible.
8: That. Yeah.
1: Yeah, I asked him that, and he seemed really annoyed by it. I was like, well, we're just doing an interview here. And then he went off to Auburn, and then he got fired. Anyway, Talen Green joining us here on the show. Chicago coming up on Saturday. You know, it's a four-man quarterback room. What do you expect to see on Saturday? What do you expect out of the experience of going out there?
8: Honestly, I'm just super excited for the opportunity. You know, I'm excited to be in the pads and to play again and to play in the National Football League. So, you know, whenever my number's called, you know, I'm gonna be ready and excited and, you know, maybe a little nervous, but, you know, that means you care. And I'm gonna put my best foot forward and take it one play at a time. And whoever's in, I'm gonna, you know, learn from them and see what they see and just watch the film. And, you know, after the game, watch the film again and get better for the next week. So I'm truly excited for the opportunity.
1: You a film guy?
8: Yes.
1: You probably have to be.
8: Have to be.
1: But, you know, I hear so
8: many things.
1: Comes
8: with the job.
1: Yeah, well, yeah, you made me think about it while you were talking there for a second. I was 17 when you were born. And, like, in my generation, it's film, film, film, film, film, film, film, film, film. And then you hear, like, Carson Beck, I remember a couple years ago, he famous is like, you know, I really don't like watching football. And people took it the wrong way. I actually, when I only saw the clip, I took it the wrong way.
8: Yeah.
1: He's like, well, I don't like watching games because I watch so much film and I get nervous watching games and things like that. Are you a football junkie? How do you recreate?
8: Yeah, you have to. You have to be, especially in this line of work. You have to be have like a craziness or a madness to you. You know, you have to be really attention to details and just be your worst critic. And, you know, that's something I had to learn. And it's something like that I'm glad that I got to experience in college with some great coaches that taught me. And I'm grateful to have Coach Munkin and all my coaches offensively here to even, you know, even bump that even more. Because, you know, once you can always improve, you know, no matter if you're Tom Brady, you know, no matter if you're Pat Mahomes, and no matter what, you know, you can always improve. So,
1: Taylen Green joining us here on the show. What do you think you do really, really well?
8: Oh, that's a good question.
1: You know what? Let me switch it and come back to it.
8: No, I would say y'all got to tune in. Chicago.
1: See, now that's the answer that you give. That's right. Yes. Well, because you just said you were your own worst critic, and I said, well, maybe I thought maybe I should ask you what do you need to improve on the most? What do you think you need to improve on the most?
8: I would say just clean up my footwork. Just under center. And, you know, of course, and the gun, but I would say specifically under center, cleaning it up. And
1: when you say cleaning up the footwork, can you explain what you mean by that to everyone?
8: Yeah, I mean, there's different footworks for different plays and specific things and getting my, you know, motion timing right. I would say just cleaning that up because I really didn't do a lot in college and, of course, not in high school. But just learning those things to let my, you know, feet talk to me and have my feet time up with the patterns of the plays. And as Shador says, you know, if you're padding right, like if you keep padding or keep hitching, just check the ball down. So just building that rhythm that I gotta
1: clock in the back of the head.
8: Clock in the back of the head.
1: Is it tougher just because, you know, you got so many new guys that you have to develop a relationship very quickly? You know, getting on the same page with guys you throw to. How's that been? How's that process been for you?
8: It's been really good. I feel like that's one of the pros of the transfer portal is...
1: Really?
8: Yeah, because it's different guys each and every year. And you gotta build chemistry as fast as possible. You got to build that relationship. So I feel like that helps, you know. That's the pro in the transfer portal. I know a lot of people got their own opinions about it, but I'll say that's the pro to it, just learning each other and how... they run routes and how I throw and things like that. So,
1: you've heard about the big bad transfer portal. What's the misconceptions of the transfer portal?
8: It's hectic. It's crazy. Your phone's always blowing up. You gotta always be close to your phone. I'm a person. My phone is always on like silent and D&D or something like that. So when I was in the transfer portal, I had to turn my ringer on and. Had to, like, Coach Petrino was calling me at 7 a.m., so I had to quickly wake up and answer the phone, you know. And but it's definitely a hectic experience, but it worked out, you know.
1: Do you hear a lot of media talk about the transfer portal?
8: Yeah, a little bit, I would say so. You really don't realize it until you're actually in it, how, like, it's crazy.
1: What's a misconception that we talk about in the media about it? Is there anything?
8: I feel like some people...
1: Say it. It's okay. I'm not going to misconstrue you.
8: I mean, honestly, I would just say, like, I feel like most people was looking for just a better opportunity, not just money grabbing or things like that. It's just really for the best opportunity, because you really don't see what happens behind the scenes. You know, there's a lot that goes into it, especially in football. It's literally a full week thing. So there's a lot of blood, sweat, and tears that goes into it. So there's a lot of behind the scenes stuff that, you know, the media or people that are not in it don't see it.
1: But it sounds like, and Taylen Green joining us on the show, new Browns quarterback, it sounds like it kind of helps you prepare for the NFL.
8: It definitely does, and especially with, you know, new playbook and getting into, you know, you have to approach it like a pro, and get into a new team, get into a new culture, mm-hmm. and get into a new city. You know, you got to get, you know, a hotel, or you got to get an apartment, a house, and you got to figure out where to go. And when I first got to Arkansas, I was using the Apple Maps to go anywhere, you know, and trying to figure out what's the best place to eat.
1: I've never been to Arkansas. I've no
8: gotta
1: idea.
8: Go. You got to go. Fayetteville. I'm going to put
1: really?
8: You on some.
1: Is it nice?
8: It's nice. Beautiful.
1: Were you? Is that close to the Ozarks? I've heard of
8: yes,
1: the Ozarks.
8: Yes, it actually is.
1: Have you gone to the Ozarks?
8: I have not.
1: Well, that's all I heard about was the Ozarks and how nice the Ozarks are.
8: You
1: got
8: to go Fayetteville. You got to go Bentonville.
1: Bentonville.
8: That's the headquarters of Walmart.
1: Oh, that's right. That's where Mark Martin, the race car driver, is from. You know who Mark Martin is?
8: No, I don't know.
1: He's before your time. You'll have to Google him.
8: Okay.
1: He should have won a championship, but Dale Earnhardt got in the way, and I'm a big Dale Earnhardt fan. What have you learned about Cleveland so far?
8: Definitely passionate. Passionate fan base. Really a rich tradition.
1: Are we close to the SEC in terms of passion?
8: Yes. I'll say more.
1: Really?
8: I'll say more. It just, yeah.
1: I don't know if that's a good thing. I've heard
8: that's
1: some
8: a good
1: wild
8: thing.
1: I'm not trying to poison trees or anything like that, though. You know what I mean?
8: No, that's a good thing. It's a really good thing. You know, that's what I mean. As NFL players, like, we love, you know, just the passion, the atmosphere. I'm just excited to, you know, see the home crowd and experience that energy, because we feed off of it. So I'll say I'm definitely excited for that.
1: What do you want Browns fans to know about you the most?
8: I'm gonna do whatever it takes to win. You know, I'm going to give my 110%, no matter what. I would say just my care factor is through the roof, not just for my teammates, not just for the coaches, but for the whole city. I would say that.
1: Taylen, it's been an absolute pleasure for me to talk to you. It's a great way to start off the season with you. Good luck to you and everything you do, especially on Saturday.
8: I appreciate it. Go Brown.
1: Taylen Green joining us in the Player Spotlight. When we come back, Gerard and I will take you around the league, week one of the preseason style. You know there's many things going on. It is the Cleveland Browns Preview Show on the University Hospitals Cleveland Browns Radio Network.
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4: 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Gerard, we'll go around the league and we'll go rapid fire. First off, the AFC and NFC West. Who wins these divisions? Gerard, go.
5: I am going to start with the NFC West and say the no-brainer, that being the Los Angeles Rams. And the reason why I say that is that they're stout on every phase of the football game. You have Myles Garrett on one side, potentially Aaron Donald in the middle. What are you going to do? How are you going to run? How are you going to pass? I don't know. And then on top of that, Stafford and company are just flat out a potent offense, so they got everything you can want more on that side of the ball, and it's hard to repeat. So the Seattle Seahawks, I think they're going to be a formidable football team. I don't see them repeating, and I really don't see the 49ers competing with the Rams, and definitely not the Arizona Cardinals.
4: No, I agree with you on that one. All right, well, I tell you, I want to give Seattle their proper credit, but the Rams, mm-hmm. I mean, they do look loaded for bear right there, and I can't just go ahead and just be like, well, you know, Matt Stafford's old, he's going to get injured. That's probably not the right way to look at things. So I'll go ahead and I'll take the Rams as well. AFC West, who you got?
5: AFC West, I don't understand this. And I know Pat Mahomes is one of the best to ever do it. Not quite the greatest to ever do it, but he's close. But I like the Denver Broncos. They got better offense via free agency. Their defense was amazing last year, and they're bringing a bunch of young, talented guys back to the fold. And they were, a Jarrett Stidham away from making it to the Super Bowl if Bo Nix wouldn't have got hurt.
4: Well, that's I think the but is, even if Bo Nix is healthy, how many quarterbacks do you take over Bo Nix? You probably take a bunch.
5: Yeah, but when you got that type of a load, when you got that type of a team, Ken, and the weapons he has around him, you don't have to be great. You just have to be efficient and not turn the football over. And if you could do those things, coupled with how that defense gets after the quarterback and generates turnovers, that's a nightmare waiting to happen in Denver. So I would have to say the Broncos over the Chiefs, and I definitely don't believe in the Chargers. And that leaves
4: really?
5: Me with the Raiders, who I think are going to suffer and languish.
4: All right, let's go right down to that. Is this a make-it-or-break-it year for Justin Herbert?
5: No, man, the guy... First of all, when you're 6'5", 6'6", and you can throw the football the way he throws it, he will be still singing his praises 5 years from now just on physical attributes alone. Yes, he needs to win to be in that conversation as a top-five quarterback in the league, but as far as what he's done from a production standpoint, he's been in the playoffs consistently. He just doesn't win the big games. He's still going to be in that conversation as a good-to-great quarterback, but I'm not going to write him off, and nobody else will. I promise you, 10 years from now, Can you look back at this conversation and be like, yep, he was right. We're still giving this dude praise.
4: Well, hey, man, I just ask the questions that are put there, brother. You know, sometimes I throw in my own, but I at least claim it.

0: All right, this is the last one. And this is what stopped me from picking the Kansas City Chiefs to win the division again. Well, part of it is because they're – it's not just because he's coming off a serious injury. It's also because they're cycling through their roster right now. Mm-hmm. What is a realistic expectation for Patrick Mahomes coming back off a torn ACL and LCL?
1: Now, in this day and age, Kim, with the advances in medicine, that used to be your death certificate. Now guys are playing well beyond that and playing at a high level still. So I don't write him off. And more importantly, he's excited to be out there. He's breaking his neck to get out there and practice and everything else. So I see him being effective. It's just a matter of can the offensive line hold up? Because we see that when he gets no protection, he's like everybody else at the quarterback position. Suspect.
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0: 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Ken Carmage, Rod Cherry, and joining us right now on the show, the voice here, Cleveland Browns, Andrew Siciliano, as we'll preview the big game coming up on, well, it's a big game because it's the first preseason game, obviously, but it is just a preseason game. Sorry, it's the first football game we talked about in months. Andrew Siciliano joining us right now to preview that game against the Bears, everything that's going on in training camp. Andrew, good evening to you.
5: Good evening, gentlemen. I've missed you both. And yes, Ken, it is a huge game because the preseason this year, let's go back to the old MLB on Fox thing when the All-Star game determined home field advantage when they went, this time it counts.
0: It counts.
5: I really do feel like the preseason counts this year more than it ever has.
0: Oh, certainly with this quarterback competition. All right, let's start.
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0: 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That's SandellLaw.com.
1: My gut tells me Deshaun, but I don't know for certain. And then the other guy gets the second game, and equally as important, who gets the Buffalo joint practice on the 20th? That might be the most important day of the year.
2: And that's what I was just going to go to, Andrew. Which one is more important, the two preseason games or the practice game against, or practice rather, against the Buffalo Bills?
1: I think the day against the Bills is the most matter. They truly do matter. But, Gerard, you know this, in these joint practices, coaches love them now because they're controlled environments. It's ones-on-ones, twos-on-twos. Sometimes you can mix that up and cross them over. But that's when you get your best work. I wouldn't be surprised if Todd Monken doesn't just give it to one quarterback that day to make it truly equitable. He breaks those up a little bit. I don't know that for certain. I don't know. My gut tells me that. But look, Shador made some good throws today. There were certainly some that have made their way around Twitter. But at the same time, the practice ended poorly for both quarterbacks with some false starts and, you know, as Todd likes to call it, bleepy football. So there is good and there's bad, and I think that really is how you look at the entirety of these 11 days together.
2: Yeah, and that's well said, Andrew, because when I look at the first week of practice, I was saying to myself, this is complete and total domination on the part of the defense. But to the offense's credit, they have made some strides and they have punched back on several occasions. What have you seen for the offense in the past few days that's given you encouragement of what they've done so far in training camp?
1: Gerard, they have the ability to stretch the field more than they've had in a long, long time. And I've seen the screen game work effectively, both outside and then inside today on that short field. And Kevin tried to activate the screen game the last couple of years and never really got going. Part of it was a lot of the pre-snap issues. Nothing got going. You go back to 2020 when Odell's throwing the ball and Jarvis is throwing the ball. The screen game got going, both with Nick Chubb, with Kareem Hunt eventually as well. That's when this team is great. And you now have explosive players in that screen game. Isaiah Bond looks legit. KC Concepcion broke Trey Avery's ankles today. It's not his fault. He just loses guys both off the line and at the top of routes and go back to the screen game. He is a legit weapon. And they have more speed and more explosiveness and more playmaking than they absolutely did a year ago today.
2: And I get a sense he's going to be our Zay Flowers in this Monken offense. What do you think about that?
1: I think so. I mean, they're both a little bit different. Zay's got a, I would say he's thick. He's a little bit bulkier. He's been in the league a couple of years and has more of an NFL body. But yes, I do expect Todd Monken to use him. Also interesting today when Monken said he was moving Denzel Boston, well-deserved, up to a starting spot at X right now. He made the point that one of the other reasons he was doing it is because he wants Jerry Jeudy on the move more. He wants him in motion as much as possible, seeking matchups. So I think that is very telling as well when it comes to the wide receivers.
3: Andrew Siciliano, the voice of your Browns, joining us right now on the hotline. We got this first preseason game, number one, coming up, and you got all the machinations of the offensive line that has to be moved around. In your discussion and hearing from George Warhop as well, how do you think he goes about it, and to borrow a term from Tool, making the pieces fit on this offensive line to protect whoever's back there? Because, you know, you got five moving parts there. That can be a little scattered shot.
1: Yeah, Spencer Bono's got to hold his own in these preseason games. And if Monken gets his wish, at least a series for the starters coming up on Saturday in Chicago. But I think moving Bono, well-deserved, especially after Saturday, after the left tackle spot, answers one of those questions. The big question is really right guard. Tevin Jenkins back a couple of days. His injury history, not necessarily reliable. So it's him or KT Leviston. I know there has been some talk, hey, maybe you move DeWand inside. I mean, the clock is ticking. You're not just going to do that the last week of camp and say, good luck. He's never played guard. So I think he's your swing tackle. And I really think the question becomes, and I wouldn't have said this a couple of weeks ago, is if DeWand is so good that you feel like he has to be on the field, then do you put Titus Howard at right guard? I don't think that's what they want to do. Warhop certainly, you know, pushed back against that it's something he

0: want to do, but the you know, the overall flexibility, the positional flex of this unit is a good thing, but I just hope it isn't, and I don't think it will be, a crutch, what's the right way to say it? Some kind of hindrance in them finding their best five. I think Howard stays at right tackle, and the real question mark is right guard.
1: Andrew, thank you very much for the time. We'll talk to you Saturday morning, and of course, we'll all be listening at 1 o'clock Saturday afternoon.
0: To quote Bart Scott, can't wait.
1: Thank you, my friend. Andrew Siciliano, the voice of your Cleveland Browns, joining us on the hotline as we get you ready for preseason game number one against the Chicago Bears. Coming up next, we'll preview the very first Todd Monken show ever as we preview what's coming up on Tuesday night. And we'll tell you our keys to what we want to see. Not really keys to victory, but what we want to see in that preseason game coming up on Saturday afternoon against the Chicago Bears. 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
3: The Indians sell out Street. It all started June 24th, 1995. 41,845 fans packed Jacobs Field, the first sellout of what would be 455 straight.
4: Line to center field. Back is Edmonds. To the running track. To the wall. It's gone. A grand slam. Home run. The magic continues. The Indians win.
3: The record came to an end April 4th, 2001. Since then, the Boston Red Sox set the new Major League Baseball record with 794 straight sellouts between 2003 and 2013. The historic sellout run for the Indians spanned over parts of seven seasons in which the team won five straight AL Central titles and made two World Series appearances. 2,123 days, 19.3 million tickets, 455, a number we all know.
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3: Coming up tomorrow night, 7 to 8 p.m. on the University Hospital's Cleveland Browns Radio Network. It's the very first ever Todd Monken Show. Coach Monken and Brown safety Ronnie Hickman are going to join the guys as they get you ready for the preseason opener in Chicago on Saturday. Gerard, three things that we are watching in this game against the Chicago Bears coming up Saturday afternoon, friend.
4: We're watching, like Coach Monken details, our legal procedures penalties. Will they be none? Will we be in a situation where we're moving the ball up and down the football field? Watching to see that take place on the offensive side of the ball. And also defensively, for these young guys who are inexperienced, can they go out there and play at a high level to leave no room for doubt in the minds of the powers that be that we have the right guys on the squad? I'm watching for those things. And if those things do take place, minus a win or a loss, even though we'll take a win, then I think we've made progress for the next following week.
3: Brother, you better believe that. I mean, I'm looking at that secondary. I brought up my concern with it earlier in the show. You know, you got some great players at the very top. But after that, you know, Emmanuel McNeil Warren, we're excited about him, but he's obviously a rookie, very inexperienced. And then you get to that nickelback position, and who's going to be able to fill that role? Who's going to be able to pick up that slack after you've missed a couple of guys? The linebacker position is going to be very interesting. And then, of course, the offensive line and who fills those roles across the offensive line, because it's something that I'm going to have to get used to, you know, for years and years and years. Quarterbacks, you know, you had to be a drop back passer, climb the pocket, let her rip, and now we see athletes playing there, and I think I have to be a little bit more open-minded when it comes to the offensive linemen as well, being able to move them around and hoping that they can gel to protect either Deshaun Watson, Shedeur Sanders, whoever it might be back there. Gerard, we thank you so much. Of course, looking forward to the rest of the year with you and looking forward to you on Saturday against the Chicago Bears. Again, tomorrow night, it is the Todd Monken Show, the very first ever, 7 to 8 p.m. right here on the University Hospitals Radio Network. And then Saturday morning, 9 a.m., Browns game day. Gerard Cherry and myself will be with you live, 11 a.m. It'll be the Cleveland Browns kickoff show. Andy Baskin, Tyvus Powell, they get you set for game day between the Cleveland Browns and the Chicago Bears, because 1 p.m. we have kickoff from Soldier Field. Andrew Siciliano, Nathan Zagura, and Gerard Cherry. Thanks as always to Meredith Kane, Gabe Kalura, Jason Gibbs, and Keith Britton. For Gerard Cherry, I'm Ken Carmen. Thank you for listening to the University Hospitals Cleveland Browns Radio Network.
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